0: in enough roughage, never leaving the nest.
1: Never leaving the nest? You're forgetting last Wednesday, aren't you?
0: Oh, I never forget last Wednesday.
1: Nor me. When H.J. came rushing out of the office, I thought he'd seen a ghost.
0: Well, it was a shock, wasn't it? Mm. Victoria going off and leaving the eggs like that. I hope it didn't come to any harm.
1: Oh, I don't think so. Mind you, I'm sure we did right to cover them up.
0: Well, I was against it at the time, because if the mother comes back and finds her eggs covered up, it scares her away.
1: Yes. And because you said that, poor Mr. Lamb had to sit by the window all night. So the moment Victoria appeared, he could whip his bowler hat off the eggs.
0: I wonder where Victoria got to all Wednesday night.
1: I wonder. Oh, well, anyway, all this worry should be over soon. According to the book, the egg

0: is.
1: I've never seen anyone so worried. Suppose it's being a bachelor.
2: There we are. That's put most of the work in order, one. I'm afraid we can't get much further until we've got this recruiting slogan.
3: Well, keep at it, my dear fellow. Keep at it. We can't afford to relax on this. Not much in the Times this morning.
2: The trouble is, I can't think properly. I'm so worried about Victoria. The book says these pre-hatching days are very tricky.
3: Now then, too, we're doing all we can.
2: But are we? I couldn't get to sleep last night for thinking about her. Sitting there all alone in the cold, I felt so guilty I couldn't even enjoy my hot drink at bedtime. Do you think we ought to get Mildred to knit her a tiny muffler?
3: Oh, that's a good idea. What a good idea, too. Anyway, let's have a look and see how she's getting on.
2: Yes. You know, I don't think she looks well today. She hasn't even eaten her elevenses. She's so fidgety all of a sudden, keeps making little bird-like movements of the head.
3: What sort of movements of the head do you expect her to make, for heaven's sake?
2: Come and see for yourself. I'm sure this bird's not well.
3: Surely it can't be as bad. Oh, dear, I'm afraid you're right. She looks very peaked. Look at her eyes, they're bloodshot.
2: I know.
3: Feathers coming out. Blood. I don't like the look of this at all.
2: What are we going to do?
3: Well, get a vet, of course. I'll ring that animal clinic across the road, have them send one as quickly as possible.
2: And ask April to find some smelling salts, would you? Oh, dear, I hope we're not too late.
4: Here you are, Mr. Lamb, smelling salts.
2: Ah, thank you. Ah, that's better. Oh, April, I'm very worried about Victoria.
4: Yes, of course. But H.J. rang the vet 20 minutes ago. He'll be here any moment.
2: Where's H.J. gone?
4: Oh, I don't know. As soon as he'd phoned the animal clinic, he dashed out looking desperate.
2: I've been trying to get Victoria to eat, but she won't have any. Oh, I wish that vet had hurry up.
1: Look out, the Gregory's coming down the
2: passage. Oh, my goodness. Oh, dear. There's no time to put the notice board up. Quick, April, I'll shut the window. You draw the curtains.
4: Yes, right. And I'd better stand in front of them.
2: Yes.
5: Now, look here, about this RAF recruiting business. Hello, where's Hamilton Jones?
4: Oh, I'm afraid he's out, Sir Gregory.
5: Yes, I can see that. But wait a minute. This room's changed again. Ah, I see. You've got those curtains drawn. Why?
2: Yes, you say why. Well, it's Mr. Hamilton Jones. He's not feeling too well today. He couldn't stand the light.
5: Not well, Hamilton Jones?
2: Yes, that's why he slipped out for a moment. He went over to the washroom to bathe his forehead.
5: Extraordinary business. What's the matter?
2: Perhaps he's been overworking.
5: You're joking, of course.
2: Yeah, I suppose I am.
6: Excuse me, is this Mr. Hamilton Jones' office?
2: Yes, that's right.
6: Oh, good. Venables is my name. I've come from the clinic. Mr. Hamilton Jones sent for me.
5: Really? Who did you say you were?
2: Well, he said, Sir Gregory, Dr. Venables is a medical man. Mr. Hamilton Jones sent for him to cure this little trouble.
5: Oh, more serious than I thought. What exactly are the symptoms?
2: The symptoms, yes. Well, listlessness, loss of appetite, nervous shaking of the head.
5: Oh, dear. I wonder what it can be.
6: Well, from those symptoms and the ones Mr. Hamilton Jones described on the phone, I should think it's bumblefoot, threadworm, or scaly leg.
5: What?
6: At worst, of course, it could be marble bone disease. Or scruffy pox.
5: Amazing, but... But what on earth would cause a thing like that?
6: Oh, well, these things are often caused by dirt, you know. Yes, some of them up here in the city don't keep themselves too clean.
5: Goodness gracious, I can hardly believe it.
6: Oh, well, there's not much brain there, is there, you see? You couldn't expect it, could you, with such a tiny little head?
2: Yes, well, thank you very much, Mr. Venables. Perhaps you'd like to wait in the outer office till we have your patient ready?
6: All right, yes. And I can be getting my kit out.
2: Yes.
6: I'll have to start by scrubbing the patient's feet.
5: Scrubbing the patient's feet?
6: Yes, yes, and then I'll give the body a good dusting over with DDT.
5: Well, I suppose Hamilton Jones is entitled to choose his own medical advisor.
2: Mr. Venables, you were going to wait in the outer office.
5: It's all right, I'm off now. I've got a meeting of the supply committee. Pity. I should like to have stayed and watched the treatment. Tell Hamilton Jones I hope he feels better soon. I want that recruiting business finished.
2: Oh, yes, quite, Sir Gregory. Goodbye, Sir Gregory.
4: I thought we'd had it that time.
2: Me too, but there's not a moment to lose. Quick, Dr. Venables, Victoria's out there. Have you got everything you need? Stethoscope, thermometer?
6: Yes, I've got everything I want, I think. Yes, thank you. Now, let's have a look at the patient. Yeah, well, she doesn't look too bad to me.
2: Huh? Yes, you're right. She does look better now. Oh, but look, there's a broken eggshell.
6: Oh?
2: Oh, dear, that
1: Wait
2: means...
1: Wait a minute. Look, can you see?
2: It can't be. It is. One of them's hatched.
1: They're both hatched. Look.
2: Oh, April, aren't they marvellous? Isn't the whole thing absolutely marvellous?
1: It's wonderful.
6: Well, it seems I'm in time to congratulate you both.
1: Thank you.
6: I hope you'll...

0: will be very happy.
1: Hello, hello. What's going on here?
2: It's happened, one. They've arrived, both of them. Look.
0: Oh, bless my soul. How fascinating.
1: Yeah, now I'll surprise you, my boy. I had a premonition this was on the way. Hmm? That's why I slipped out of the shops. April, go and fetch Mildred, will you? I've got a little something here to mark the occasion.
2: You haven't, one. How splendid. A bottle of Peruvian port-type sherry.
1: You'll join us in a glass, Mr...
3: Oh, Venables, yes, thank you very much. Oh, I should remind you, your worries aren't quite over yet. These squabs won't fly for a fortnight or more, so you'll have to look after them as well as the mother.
1: Now then, I'm quite sure that's a boy and that's a girl. In fact, I'll put half a crown on it.
2: Yeah, no thanks, Martin. I won't argue with you this time.
1: I mean, it stands to reason that one's a female. She never stops opening her beak.
2: She's getting on a bit quicker than Albert, isn't she?
1: Yeah, well, they're both doing pretty well, I'd say. Be flying any day now, you mark my words. All right, Victoria, we haven't forgotten you. Have a pasteball.
4: Excuse me, sir. This memo's just arrived from establishment officer.
1: Oh, dear, is it important?
4: I rather think it is.
1: Let me see. Thank you. During the next few days, workmen will be redecorating the front of the building. This work will be done from the outside, but staff are asked to accept a certain amount of noise and inconvenience.
2: I say, what a good idea. About time this place was done up.
1: Yes, but I hope they don't make all the windows stick like they did last time.
4: Don't you see? Scaffolding, workmen. What's going to happen to the birds?
2: The birds? Oh, my goodness.
1: You're quite right, April. Of course, it'll be pandemonium.
4: Oh, the nest will be destroyed the first day. Or at least Victoria will be scared off and the babies will die.
2: Well, we've got to stop them. But how? Could we say it'd interrupt our work?
1: No, that's not a subject I want to raise, Mr. Gregory, at the moment, if you don't mind. Don't forget his ultimatum on the recruiting campaign.
5: How about all sitting in the road? Stop the lorries, bring in the scaffolding.
2: Well, I know it's a hobby of yours, Mildred, but I don't think the minister would appreciate it.
5: Got to do something.
1: Wait a minute, I got an idea. April, get Scotland Yard on the phone, would you?
5: Yes.
1: Ask for the traffic director.
5: Right.
1: But don't say it's me, say it's, let me think, the Duke of Bridlington. Yes, Duke of Bridlington. From the Office of State Occasions.
5: All right. Yeah. I'll do it in the outer office and put him through.
1: That's it. Good.
2: The Duke of Bridlington? There's no such person, is there? What's all this about?
1: You know, Mildred's quite right. If we stop their lorries, they can't put up their scaffolding.
2: Yes, but we can't sit in the road. It wouldn't be... I mean, it'd be cold and wet.
1: Oh, my dear fellow, put yourself together. There's more than one way. Ah, that'll be my call. Hello? Is that the traffic director, Scotland Yard?
6: Yes, speaking.
1: Oh.
6: And that's the Duke of Bridlington, is it?
1: Is it? Oh, yes, it is. Yes, quite right. Yes. Quite right, thank you. Yeah, how are you?
6: Oh, fine, thank you, sir. Busy as always. And how are you?
1: Well, I'm very well, thank you, yes. Just wanted to check the arrangements for tomorrow's state visit of the Sultan of Uwait.
6: Oh, what was that again, sir?
1: Oh, come, man. The Sultan of Uwait, I said. You know about his state visit, don't you?
6: Oh, yes, of course. Only I can't quite put my finger on the details at the moment.
1: Well, you better get your finger moving quickly. He arrives first thing tomorrow.
6: Tomorrow? Yes, that's right. I remember.
1: Yes, and of course, you know, he plans to visit Parliament. Haven't forgotten that, have you? So he'll be driving down Whitehall sometime tomorrow or the next day. With the Sultana, of course.
6: Yes. I have the papers in front of me now.
1: Oh, good boy. I mean, thank you, yes. Have you, really, yes. Well, now then. No doubt you're having Whitehall closed to all vehicles from first thing tomorrow morning till further notice, aren't you?
6: Yes. That's exactly what we're going to do, sir.
1: That's right.
6: Till further notice, did you say?
1: That's right, yes.
6: Oh, well, I should have thought... perhaps just till Friday would cover it, sir.
1: Friday? Oh, well, very well. They should have flown away by then.
6: Flown away?
1: Yes, flown back to Uwait. Yes, thank you. Thanks for your cooperation.
6: Not at all, sir. All part of the job.
1: Goodbye. I didn't think I'd better press my luck too hard. Silly gives Victoria and Albert 2 days.
2: 2 days? I hope they can learn to fly in that time. Perhaps if we all stand in front of the window and flap our arms, they might get the idea. Now, Albert, you must try. Look, like this, you see?
1: Now, it's no use, too. You've been jumping off that desk for 2 days, and I don't think Albert's not the slightest bit interested.
2: But doesn't he realize it's Friday? Look, they're already assembling the scaffolding down there.
1: Well, no one can say we didn't try. No one could possibly say we didn't try. Traffic halted, questions in the House, vote of censure on the government. Come in, many birds get that sort of treatment.
2: I hope there aren't any repercussions, one.
1: I expect there are a few red faces somewhere. I noticed they chose the middle of the night for removing the no-entry signs.
2: I mean, I hope they never find out we're responsible. We're in enough trouble already with this recruiting program. Sir Gregory says if it's not done by... day there'll be an official complaint. And we still haven't found our slogan.
1: Well, don't worry. If you haven't found it by 11:30, I'll start thinking about it.
2: And then look at this pigeon. He's got all his feathers. His sister's flown off. His mother's flown off. But poor Albert's still sitting there waiting for the workmen to sweep him up. In 2 minutes, it'll be too late.
1: Yes, look, Sir Gregory's down there giving the men their instructions.
2: Wait a minute, look. Albert's moving.
1: My goodness, you're right. He's struggling out of the nest.
2: I think... Yes, he is. He's taking off.
7: Oh, wonderful. Bravo, Albert.
2: Wait a minute, though. Oh, I hope he doesn't. I hope he isn't going to. Albert, don't.
8: Too late, I'm afraid he has.
2: Maybe Sir Gregory will move.
8: He didn't.
2: Albert, you are a little rascal.
1: Oh, look at that. Sir Gregory's furious. Look, he's shaking his fist.
2: Albert doesn't mind. He's flying up to the roof over there.
1: Wouldn't his father be proud of him? A real chip off the old block, you know. Look at him up there, pleased as punch.
2: Yes, and you know one? I think I've got that RAF slogan we wanted. How about, on a winged career embark, learn to fly and make your mark.
1: Excellent. Excellent.
9: Muddling through as the men from the ministry were Wilfred Hyde White and Richard Murdoch. Other essential personnel were Diana Olson, Norma Ronald, Roy Dotrice, Percy Edwards, and John Graham. The Men from the Ministry is written and produced by Edward Taylor.

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1: Well, come in, Smithers. What is it? Speak up, boy. Orange juice.
2: No, sir. New Kellogg's Rise and Shine.
1: Hey, finish.
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1: 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Thank you.
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4: The Armed Forces Radio and Television Service presents the Bob Hope Show with Les Brown and his band of renown. And yours truly, Bill Goodwin. And now here he is, Bob Hope.
5: Thank you, ladies and gentlemen.
6: No, but I've just returned from a trip through Minnesota and Canada, and I'll never know why we criticize our California weather. It was almost as cold up there. No, I had to make the whole trip with one arm down in the baggage compartment. My hand was frozen to my suitcase. I played Saskatoon, Saskatchewan. Saskatchewan. That's pretty tricky, but once you learn how to say it, it pays off. You never again have to buy dental floss. Of course, some people never learn how to say Saskatoon, Saskatchewan. One guy tried for years, but he couldn't say it. He finally did the only thing he could do. He moved to Montreal. No, Saskatoon is way up in northern Canada, but it's easy to get there. You can go by plane, train, dog sled, or make a wrong turn on the freeway. When I arrived, they gave me a wonderful welcome, but I didn't like the way the papers wrote it up. The headline in the Saskatoon Daily News said, "American ham arises from Canadian bacon." It's pretty cold up there. I saw a Pontiac and the Indian was wearing earmuffs. White-haired Indian. I got back here just in time to go to all the big department stores around town and autograph copies of my book, Have Tux, Will Travel. And it was a lot of fun, although I didn't like the attitude of one department store manager. When I arrived to autograph the books, he looked at my nose and said, "I see you brought your ballpoint with you." Autographing copies of your book is a favor you have to do for the publisher. Well, it's not exactly a favor. It's part of the deal. Let's face it, we have to get the money back somehow. One kid was standing there for an hour just staring at me. I said, "Aren't you interested in reading my life story?" He said, "No, I'd rather watch it on Dragnet." But my book is really exciting. It tells the story of a poor barefoot boy in Cleveland who was determined to be a comedian regardless of his talent. And I'm sure you'll like Have Tux, Will Travel. I tell all about my education, all the awards I've won in show business, and all the beautiful girls who are crazy about me. Page 2 is exciting, too.

0: The New York Times printed two reviews of my book. The first one said my writing ranked with O. Henry. The second one said, not the author, the candy bar. One of the editors of Reader's Digest phoned me and asked if my book could be boiled down. I said it could. He said, that's fine with all this smog. We hate to throw it in the incinerator. Jack Benny read my book with tears in his eyes from strain. He was trying to finish it before the clerk made him put it down. I still have a few books left, so if any of you haven't got your copy, please see me after the show. I'd love to get my car back in the garage. Thank you very much. And now, ladies and gentlemen, I'd like to introduce our guest for this evening, Mr. David Niven, right here.
1: Oh, thank you, Bob. That's a very nice introduction, but why the mister?
0: Well, David, I thought it was appropriate. I consider you a perfect gentleman.
1: Well?
0: A distinguished actor.
1: Well?
0: And besides that, I like you. Easier, I'll hide your tweed monocle and you'll be drummed out of the Deborah Carr fan club. You'll never get into the Huntington Hartford Theater.
1: Well, now that we've exchanged a few unpleasant pleasantries, what type of show are we going to do, Bob?
0: Well, I was just thinking, David, you know, they're giving out Academy Awards for the movies, Emmy Awards for television, but radio doesn't get its share of recognition. And, you know, radio will soon be celebrating its 50th birthday.
1: 50th birthday? Mm-hmm. Milton Berle been around that long?
0: Yes, he went to medical school with Joyce Jordan.
1: I gather we're going to do the history of radio tonight, Bob.
0: That's right, David. We're going all the way back to 1900, when Hollywood was just desolate, flat country.
1: Then the movies came along, radio came along, and Hollywood became the glamour capital of the world.
0: Yeah, then Santa Anita came along, and it became flat country again. Well, David, shall we plunge in and tell the story of the Magic Wireless from its infancy right up to today?
1: Now, I'm all set, Bob.
0: Let's go. Music, lads.
2: Radio had its first glimmerings away back at the turn of the century. In the science laboratory at Yale University, an excited young student rushed up to his professor and said,
3: "Look, Professor, I've found it."
4: "What is it, my boy?"
3: "Oh, I've created a vacuum tube with a filament that emits electrons across a magnetic field so that high-frequency modulation up to 18,000 megacycle causes sonic alternating audio amplification."
1: I'm sorry, folks, but what else could I do with him?
2: That young student, of course, was Lee DeForest. On May 1st, 1903, radio was born. DeForest invented the Audion tube.
0: And on May 2nd, 1903, radio received its greatest setback.
1: What's that?
0: DeForest dropped the tube.
1: But Lee DeForest continued his labors on the electron tube, and in 1905, at a meeting of the stockholders of his company, he made an announcement of tremendous importance.
0: "Gentlemen, I'm happy to say that I've finally perfected the first radio tube. Here it is before you. A huge rectangular tube, and only one thing is stopping us from putting it into mass production for use in radio."
5: "What's that?"
0: "We can't get Arthur Godfrey's picture off it."
1: Bob, how could Arthur Godfrey's picture possibly be on a radio tube? Is that historically correct?
0: That's pretty close, David. My writers looked the whole thing up in the racing form.
1: We can't dispute that, can we? Well, what happened next, Bob?
0: Aerials began appearing on rooftops. And it was dangerous, David. I'll never forget my Aunt Minnie got a couple of electric wires crossed one night.
1: What happened?
0: She became the first woman in Cleveland to have a crew cut. What's the next milestone of radio, David?
1: The presidential election of 1924. Here's the first president to speak on radio.
0: Thank you, Calvin Coolidge.
1: The world's fastest human is interviewed after running the 4-minute mile.
0: Thank you, Roger Bannister. Or Rin Tin Tin. But getting back to our story, in the 1920s and 30s, radio grew by leaps and bounds.
1: Yes, everybody was tuned in. You were entertained by such famous names in sport as Babe Ruth, Jack Dempsey,
0: Errol Flynn.
1: Yes, the average family could sit home in a parlor, switch on a receiving set, and hear the great stars of the era.
0: Crosby sure sounded good in those days.
1: Radio soon became a giant of the entertainment field.
3: It brought us fine drama, the best music, great comedians. In 1931, we were all thrilled by the lively singing of a young man named Eddie Cantor.
1: If you knew Susie like I know Susie, ooh, ooh, oh. I'm sorry, that's the best I can do.
3: That was Eddie Cantor, strained through Anthony Heaton's Homburg.
1: About the same time, another great star filled the nation.
3: That's right. He's now known as Evelyn and her magic violin.
1: You know, Bob, I never realized there was so much to radio.
3: Oh, these are only a few highlights in the field of entertainment. Radio was also used in industry and commerce. And it played a very important part in World War I.
1: World War I, let's do some of that.
3: Okay, music, Les.
2: The time, the closing hours of the war, November 10th, 1918. The German armies are collapsing on all fronts. For the first time, radio is used as a means of military communication.
4: Achtung! Achtung! General Ludendorff calling General Pfaffenhausen. Come in, Rudy.
5: Jawohl, jawohl, I am here. Can you hear me?
3: Nein, I can't hear a thing. What's the matter? You're talking to a Wiener Schnitzel or something?
5: What you want, Herr Mann?
3: Something schon kaflui. I can't find the army anywhere.
5: Me neither. What do you suspect, my general?
3: Oh, I don't know, but something is definitely verstunken in Buenos. Oh, 26,000 men werkdel. Werkdel, they all disappear too.
5: Oh, I know. I know where they might be.
3: Where?
5: Mademoiselle for Mama Dear's
3: father. Oh, I called her up, they ain't there. Now, wait a minute. But, Rudy, if we can't find the army, you just gave me a great idea.
5: What?
3: Mademoiselle for Mama.
5: I get mine helmet and go with you.

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1: Well, we'll continue our history in a few minutes, David, after this number by a star of present-day radio, Margaret Whiting, singing Melody of Love. There she is.

0: This is Bill Goodwin. You know, someone once said humor's the true democracy, and that's why we Americans can smile when we tell the stories of the legendary heroes who helped to build our country's great institutions and industries. Like old Pecos Bill of the cattle industry. Now, when Bill was a year old, he was crawling around the ground one day when a swarm of mosquitoes swooped down. Bill crawled under a fat-rendering kettle, and when the first mosquito hit it, his stinger went clear through. Quick as a flash, Bill whipped an axe out of his diaper, and he bent the stinger back like a nail. He did the same to the other mosquitoes till the outside of the kettle looked like a plum pudding filled with raisins. When Bill was 14, he invented the lariat, the Roundup, and the branding iron. And his special brand has become the heritage for all American cattlemen, IXL. Yes, it is a democracy which lets us tell stories of such legendary heroes with a twinkle in our eyes and a chuckle in our throats. So long as we continue to laugh together as a people, ladies and gentlemen, we will live together as a nation.
1: Well, Bob, should we continue our history of radio?
2: Yes, David. Now let's look at radio as an advertising medium.
1: You mean commercials?
2: That's right. And here's the man who invented the first commercial jingle.
3: Maddie, Maddie, quite contrary. How does your garden grow? With silver bells and cockle shells? What? No big at all?
4: Well, Professor Corona, right?
2: You're the man who invented rhyming commercials, Professor.
3: That's right, Hope. I'm the first man who ever found a rhyme for orange.
1: Well, that's remarkable, Professor. How did you rhyme orange?
3: Squeezed it. And I rhymed juice with spruce.
1: Professor, you're off your trolley.
3: Yes, but I'm not worried.
1: Why not?
3: I've got a transfer.
2: Professor, do you really know anything about radio commercials?
3: Everything. I introduced the paper-made pen sweethearts to each other. And single-handed, I put over one of the most popular products on the market today, Chibaba Chibaba cigarettes.
2: Chibaba Chibaba cigarettes? I've never heard of them.
3: Of course you have. Why, four out of five doctors who smoke them say, quote...
1: Are they good, Professor?
3: There's no cigarette in the world like a Chibaba. It doesn't have any ordinary cotton filter or a nylon filter. Absolutely no harmless ingredients could get through the filter of a Chibaba.
2: Why, what's it made of?
3: Cement.
2: Tell me, Colonna, did you ever jump out of a window and land on your head?
3: Why, no, don't think I ever have. Pardon me a moment. What do you know? It's fun.
2: Colonna, you're two steps below an idiot.
3: Don't drool. And au revoir.
2: So long, Brush Mush.
1: Well, what's next, Bob?
2: Well, disc jockeys have become very important in radio, David. Let's show the folks how those happy record spinners operate. Musicless.
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6: 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Hello. We're here to say hello.

0: rock and chorus.
1: Hello, everybody. Hello. Hello, hello, hello, hello, hello.
2: That's funny.
3: What happened?
2: They hung up.
3: Well, good morning, Bob.
0: Oh, good morning, David. Well, here we are, folks, the Rise and Shine Boys. Good morning, everybody. It's 5 a.m., but the weatherman says we'll have a beautiful day, folks.
3: What is the weather report, Bob?
0: 6 below and more snow. Which reminds me, folks, are you prepared for a cold snap? Get a suit of Zinglemeyer's long underwear today.
3: The only long underwear with the electric flaps.
0: a.m. Folks, why wake up with a grouch in the morning? Sleep alone. Come on, sleep. Come on, sleepyhead. Throw the covers off. Now open your eyes and take a good look around. Are you in the right house?
3: And now for the first joke of the day. Tell me, Bob, how do you make antifreeze?
0: I don't know, David. How do you make antifreeze?
3: I have woolen pajamas.
0: Oh, we're killing them today.
3: And now, the makers of Woofoo, the dog biscuit that tastes like a cat. The makers of Woofoo bring you the news.
0: Hollywood, California. Yasha Heifetz is playing Beethoven tonight at the Hollywood Bowl. The winner will meet Bobo Olsen. And now a word about Dr. Niven's reducing method. Step in, doctor.
4: Thank you. Attention, ladies over 300 pounds. Do you have the feeling you're being followed? You are. It's you.
0: If you have this problem, by all means, try Dr. Niven's reducing method. It's simple, no pills, no diet, no exercise. Once a week, Dr. Niven comes to your house and beats you with a rubber hose. And now your favorite platter spinners bring you the first record of the day. What do we play for the folks, David?
3: The song that's number one all over the country. I've got those, my baby done left me, she ran off with another guy. I feel so bad, if I ever catch her, I'll break her neck, blue.
0: I dedicate this cover to the boys down at Firehouse number 7. Don't forget, fellas, dab a little of Mother Murphy's brass polish on the knees of your pants and your fire pole will always be bright and gleaming.
3: Now we'll play the record.
0: Whoops, too late. Our time is up. This is the Rise and Shine Boys signing off and saying...

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1: You know, Bob, we can't do a history of radio without bringing in the dear old BBC.
2: British radio? Good idea. Here we go, David. Some Piccadilly music left.
1: Well, how do you do, ladies and gentlemen? This is the BBC commencing another evening's broadcasting.
2: Our first offering of the evening is another visit with the master detective, David Niven, Private Eyeball, and Gentleman Bounder.
1: Thanks, Joe.
2: Before tonight's chapter, a word about our sponsor, Fotheringay's Mutton. 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
1: It has to be locked in once it got out and killed Fotheringay.
2: Remember, friends, there are many imitators of this fine product, but Fotheringay's is the only mutton that contains genuine mutts.
1: That's right. It comes in three delicious flavors, orange, raspberry, and cocker spaniel.
2: Now for tonight's adventure with David Niven, Private Eyeball.
1: How do you do? My name is David Niven, Private Eye. I was sitting in my office today when the door opened and she came in. Believe me when I tell you, she was most captivating. She had honey blonde hair, blue eyes, and the deepest dimples I'd ever seen. In fact, her dimples were so deep that when she smiled, her face turned inside out. Suddenly, this heavenly creature spoke.
3: My husband has just been murdered.
1: What?
3: Yes, I stabbed him 6 times and then shot him through the head.
1: I see. Who do you suspect?
3: I've come to you to help me to, as they say in America, beat the rap.
1: Well, very well. Bring in the rap and I shall beat him. Just one moment, dear lady. I'm on to you and I shall have to report you to Scotland Yard.
3: No, no, you can't. Don't you see I'm in love with you? I insist that you kiss me. Take my lips.
1: No, thanks very much. I have a pair of my own.
3: But I insist. Take my lips.
1: Oh, all right, but I shall have to wear them on my watch chain. Now, romance won't help you, my dear. I'm going to turn you in, and they shall send you up the river.
3: You wouldn't say that if you'd kissed me once.
1: I'm sorry, you're going up the river.
3: Come here. Well?
1: All ashore is going ashore.
4: You cad. How dare you kiss my wife?
1: Your wife? I thought you were dead.
4: I was, but now I'm alive again.
1: Well, how could that be possible?
4: I ate an extra large portion of Fotheringay's delicious mutton.
2: That just about wraps up our little saga of radio, and I hope somebody appreciates it.
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3: When are you two guys going to hit the road again?
4: Well, hasn't Bing told you about the road to Utopia?
3: Well, you see, Bob, around here, Bing doesn't mention the pictures he does with you. So they're calling it the road to Utopia.
4: Yeah, for a while, Paramount was calling it the road to bankruptcy.
3: Road to bankruptcy? Why?
4: Well, Crosby, uncooperative, jealous... Took weeks to get the simplest little scenes done. No kidding, when I had a love scene with Dorothy Lamour, Crosby stayed home. Sick.
5: Yes, and when I had a love scene with Lamour, Hope stayed home. Sick.
3: Yeah, but what happened when you both had a love scene with Lamour?
4: Lamour was sick.
3: Well, how'd they happen to finally decide to call it The Road to Utopia?
4: Well, descriptive title, Ken. As I understand it, Utopia is the last word, the ultimate. Utopia is that which leaves nothing more to be desired.
6: Is there really such a thing, Bob?
4: Utopia. Well, what a pleasant surprise. I didn't know there was anybody in this program from my generation. How are you? Do you do any USO work for civilians? How are you? Well, a Maxwell with the lines of a Buick. Look at him.
6: Utopia. I bet if there were such a place as Utopia, you'd go there, wouldn't you, Bob? You've been in some pretty remote spots.
4: Yeah, but they promised me a dressing room next week. But no kidding, Marilyn. I love to travel, and no matter where I go, I'm sure to see at least one familiar face.
6: Gee, it must be exciting wondering who it'll be.
4: No, it's always Eleanor.
6: Did you learn any Spanish, Bob?
4: Sí, mucho, mucho.
7: Me voy a la película y lo de Zanzibar con Dorothy Lamour y Bob Hope y Bing Crosby. Es una muy, muy linda película, ¿no?
4: Don't you hate a show-off,
7: Tell me about those Latin American cuties.
4: Oh, they're wonderful, Bing. Those senoritas sit on balconies, and if they like you, they toss down a rose.
7: How did you do?
4: 2 dandelions and a bunch of devil grass. My memories. There was a cute little number down in the canal zone.
7: Yeah?
4: Yeah, what a zone number.
7: I'd like to go down to the canal zone.
4: You would. Too late. They've made the picture.
7: What picture?
4: Panama Fatty.
7: I hope nobody beats you to the Crisco Kid.
4: You're looking at me from the wrong angle.
7: Did you dig Trinidad and that calypso singing?
4: Did I dig calypso?
7: Yeah.
4: I'm one of them.
7: Yeah.
4: Say, you know how those calypso singers take names that fit their personalities, like Leo the Tiger and Willie the Lion?
7: Yes.
4: Well, shake hands with Lester the Skunk.
7: You gonna knock us a little calypso tonight?
4: I might. Yeah. Imagine being without a horse that doesn't run slow.
7: Or Robert Hope without a place left to go. Imagine Hope without a place left to go.
4: Or Crosby wearing Bobby socks and a bow.
7: If I say you're getting...

0: 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Look inside the jar, it's a rich, fresh brown, 'cause there's coffee pot freshness all the way down.
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12: Mr. Crabtree.
11: Aye, aye, sir.
12: Are you sure you've driven a bus before?
13: A bus? Well, I've not actually driven a bus.
12: Then what have you driven?
13: 15 golf balls, a Dodgem car, and the wife round the bend.
12: Mr. Crabtree.
13: Yes?
12: This is your life. Oh, at all. Hilary Crabtree, sardine wrestler of the bridal suite. Rowton House, do you recognize this voice?
13: Yes, it's you doing your Eamon Andrews impression.
12: No, this voice.
14: Hello, super, wonderful, marvellous. Be fair, I am genuine. Welcome.
13: It's David Frost, but I've never met him. Never mind his life. What about my life?
12: I beg your pardon?
13: My life.
12: Funny, you don't look Jewish.
15: I'll put a girdle round about the earth in 40 minutes.
13: Who speaks, art thou, Puck?
15: No, I'm a very ambitious corset salesman.
12: Little known facts that nobody cares about. Number...
15: Did you know that when Moses returned to the Israelites carrying the Ten Commandments, his first words were...
13: Keep taking the tablets.
15: Yes.
12: Yes, I did. Yes, yes.
15: And now the first question for the spotty little girl in the grubby gym slip from Leicester. Tom Jones, Engelbert Humperdinck, Des O'Connor. What do those three names have in common?
16: They're all singers except Des O'Connor.
15: Correct. Now over to Manchester, Jimmy... What is that a photograph of?
17: It looks like the Latin master, the matron, and he seems to...
15: Oh, good heavens, that's the wrong photograph. So, beg your pardon, back to Eamon Andrews.
12: Be jabers, do you remember this voice?
18: Oh, Mary, may the cure, oh, the cure, oh, the cure.
13: Yes, it's my old Latin master. You know, I once caught him with matron, and he was...
12: Back to Eamon Andrews. Oh, I am Eamon Andrews. In that case... What are we going to do about Maria?
15: You see her Mondays and Wednesdays. I'll see her Tuesdays and Thursdays.
13: What about me?
15: I'll take you to dinner on Fridays. Do you like Chinese cooking?
13: Not a lot. They start to scream when the water gets hot. Hello?
19: Hello, I run a Chinese restaurant and I'd like to complain about that last joke.
13: You're not Chinese, are you?
19: No, but business is business.
12: Well, Hillary, having been elected Mr. Indecent Exposure of 1953, the next voice you heard was this.
4: Silence in court.
13: Milord, I appear for Miss Desiree Plank, the plaintiff.
12: Oh, she's not a plaintiff. I think she's quite a pretty tiff.
11: Thank you, Milord.
12: Mind you, I'm no judge.
13: Then what are you doing here?
12: Well, I came to regild the unicorn's posterior and somebody stole my ladder.
13: Well, while you're up there, would you mind hearing the next case?
12: Please yourself.
13: Thank you. I call Mr. Zire Plank. Do you swear to God?
11: I do.
13: Good. You've just promised to take your clothes off in my chambers at lunch break. Yes. Would you tell the court your story in your own words?
11: Yeah. Well, there was this Englishman, Irishman...
13: No. The story we cooked up last night at my place.
14: On February the 4th, I sent my best frock to the Inferior Steam Laundry Limited, asking for it to be returned the following afternoon in time for my inauguration as Fertiliser Queen of Harpenden. As I waited in anticipation and my liberty bodies...
11: I love them! I love them! Give me liberty bodies or give me death!
12: Pray continue, madam.
14: Oh. Well, at 5 p.m. precisely, a laundry box was delivered to my flat. When I opened it, it contained, not as I expected, my coronation frock, but two custard tarts, a sliced loaf and a tin of corned beef.
13: We interrupt this court case to take you over to Gregory Prout at the docks.
6: Morning, Doctor.
13: Morning, Good morning again.
6: Hello again, Doc.
13: Good morning. What seems to be the trouble?
6: I've got water on the knee.
13: Well, kneel in the window box and tell me your problems.
6: No. My wife and I no longer have relations.
13: Why?
6: They're all dead.
13: We interrupt this interruption of the court case to return you to the court case. Oh, good heavens, it's the lunch break, so...
8: And I wake up in the morning with my hair down in my eyes and she says...
2: You scruffy git, get your hair out of your arse.
12: Yes, Hilary B. Jabers, another voice from the past. Tell us, Eustace, what is your most vivid memory of Hilary?
9: Well, Eamon, I remember Hilary here, lying on a woolly rug with no clothes on, sucking his thumb and playing with a large flaxen-haired doll.
12: You knew him as a baby?
9: No, I knew him as a pervert. I always remember the night with the sink plunger, the surgical lint and the ATS girl.
12: Oh, I don't think we ought to go on with that.
9: That's what the ATS girl said.
12: Thank you. And now, in response to a request from a tone-deaf man in Ilkley who doesn't own a radio, here is a recording of the Chancellor of the Exchequer singing, "You've got to pick a pocket or two, boys, or it's another bob on the income tax."

A word and I fell out of a tree. 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What a smashing year.

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What a smashing year. 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I gatecrashed someone's party and they locked me in the loo. I tried to steal a kiss that night by using all my charm. The girl phoned up her husband and he came and broke my arm. But I got quite near. What a smashing year. And as the years go rolling by, each one is a delight. I touched a lady's ankle once and got a nasty bite.

0: and I might go queer before next year. So hurry up, girls. Might be your last chance.
1: Silence in court.
2: Thank you, Dennis. I fail to see the relevance of that song as evidence in this case, Mr. Pomeroy.
3: Well, me lad, the singer, one Terence the Troubadour, bar mitzvahs and suicide pacts a speciality, was hired by the Harpenden Festival Committee.
2: Be a little more specific, Mr. Pomeroy.
3: They hired his voice.
2: How did they do that?
3: Something to do with the size of his trousers, me lad.
4: That's him! That's him!
2: Explain yourself, Miss Plank.
4: That singer. He's the one who exposed me to shame and ridicule.
2: What did he do?
4: He nibbled one of me custard tarts.
2: Go on, go on.
4: Well, me lad, thank you. Frockless though I was, I had to appear on the fertilizer float wearing something. I therefore stapled the slices of the loaf together to make a skirt and wired the custard tarts together, producing a makeshift bra.
2: In that case, or to put it another way, in this case,
3: lover,
2: can you explain the relevance of Terence the Troubadour?
4: Oh, ow!
2: Miss Plank, are you all right? Have a sip of this.
4: What is it, me lad?
2: It's legal aid. It's the same. I think I'll go on. It's the same as lemonade, only it's filtered through a wig. Continue.
4: This fiend in a human form, thank you, me lad, was hired to stand on my float and add dignity to the proceedings by singing selections from Naughty Marietta and 'Twas on the Good Ship Venus.
3: Me lad, yeah. May I say a word in behalf of my client, Terence the Troubadour?
2: But you're appearing for Miss Plank.
3: I know, but we're short of actors.
2: What does your client wish to say?
3: He wishes to say he's fed up with this sketch and can we do another one?
2: Certainly, sketch adjourned.
5: Meanwhile, at an undertaker's training college, not 1,000 miles from rigor mortis.
6: Gentlemen, here is the problem. Inside this coffin, securely screwed down, are the remains of Herman Glottal. The coffin, an expensive article of burnished oak, lined with turquoise satin, with brass handles and brass filigree ornamentation, retails at £96. The Glottal family, waiting until the lid was securely screwed into place, have offered to pay a maximum of £45. Gentlemen, what should I do?
7: Open the bank!

0: of the men who writes the news retired after 50 years' service. His fellow news writers threw a party for him in the BBC social clut. They drank his heath in champagne-nag-nag and resented him with a gold witch. Skirtle-duddle-cragnetch-whoopee and nickers to the Director General. Hello?
1: This is the BBC News Department. We present that last joke very much because it holds us up to ridicule. We are very dignified and a bit Mozart. Terror.
2: Meanwhile, in a glen at Balmoral, not 1,000 miles from Queen Victoria.
3: Victoria, my dear, as I see you, sir, bathed in the glory of a Highland sunset, so grand and regal, I am moved to call you my monarch of the glen.
2: Albert, we are not a moose.
4: The monarch of the glen's a stag.
2: Very well. Very well, then.
5: Albert, we are not a stag.
4: Now then, Hillary, whose voice is this?
6: When you're up to your neck in hot water, be like the kettle and the snake.
0: Well, that's Paul Robeson, but I never knew him.
4: Oh, you damn fool, it's Vera Lynn.
0: I don't know him either.
4: No, but she promised me a shamrock-flavoured ice lolly if I plugged one of her records. Order in court. Plank versus Inferior Steam Laundry Limited. Nolli prosequi, habeas corpus, pro tempore, vivat Regina, and I think, two portions of fried rice. What are you having, Miss Plank?
7: A fit, Your Honour.
4: What are you doing with that bottle of brandy?
7: I want it to be a tight fit.
4: Then very nice, good. Pray continue.
7: And then this demented tenor sank his teeth into one of my custard tarts.
4: And where was the aforesaid custard tart at the time?
7: Well, it was in...
4: Well, Miss Blank, if you're embarrassed, write it down and pass it to Mr. Pomeroy.
7: Oh, thank you. There we are.
4: Well, Mr. Pomeroy?
0: Very well, thank you, my lord. Touch of the Wind and the Chalfonts have been playing up
4: the
0: a bit.
4: The note! The note, Mr. Pomeroy. Where was the custard tart?
0: Can't quite read this, my lord. It appears to say... Knockers.
4: What?
0: Knockers, knockers.
4: Who's there?
0: Heyman.
4: Heyman who?
0: Heyman the mood for love. Ah. Wait a minute, I'm in the wrong character.
4: You're in the wrong sketch.
2: You're in the wrong business.
4: Silence! Order, order. Clerk of the court, tell them to belt up. Dennis! Dennis!
8: What? Oh, yes.
4: What? What? What? What are you doing? Dennis!
8: What are you doing? I'm sorry, I must have dozed off. This is workers' playtime, isn't it?
4: No. No, it isn't, so you'd never know from the jokes.
8: What is it, then?
4: Hello, Cheeky.
8: Watch it, mate. I've heard about you theatricals. You and your bag of sweets. Ladies and gentlemen, a medley of topical songs, commencing with Dear Mr. Gladstone, Get Rid of That Old Bag. Dear Mr. Gladstone, get rid of that old bag. You know you've had it long enough. It's very old demand.
4: Get off!
0: Seven and a Half Second Theatre presents I Was Monty's Double.
9: Hello.
10: Hello.
9: Who are you?
10: I'm you.
9: Oh, jolly good. Cheerio.
10: Cheerio.
0: Heard sounds are sweet, but those unheard are sweeter still.
4: Well, shut up then.
0: Oh.
11: Here is a late news flash. We have just heard that the Irish Everest expedition have had to give up their attempt 60 feet from the summit as they've run out of scaffolding.
0: Little known facts that nobody cares about, number Mind Your Own Business.
11: Did you know that the Guatemalan canary is the largest in the world, growing to 6'4" in height with a wingspan of 11 feet and a weight of up to 15 stone? It also has a very distinctive cry.
4: Cheap!
11: Ladies and gentlemen, a joke.
0: It appears that a barman in a deserted bar, whilst polishing his counter one day, observed a beetle making its way across the floor. The barman, a gregarious fellow, addressed the insect thus. I say, did you know they once named a pop group after you? Really?

0: I posted the insect. Fancy naming a pop group Edward J. Fothergill.
1: Hello there, Hillary. When you was at university...
2: What? Wait a minute.
1: Well, he criticised my Eamon Andrews impression.
0: There is no need to replace it with an inferior one of Moira Anderson.
2: If the subject you're impersonating is Scottish, well and good. But if you're Irish...
3: Come into the parlour!
4: Look, if you're going to be childish, I'm going to play polo with Prince Philip.
0: Why don't you get a horse instead?
1: I once tried to mount a colt. Caught my foot in the trigger guard and shot myself in the leg. Now, Hillary, here is a surprise guest.
5: Oh, Glory, I remember you getting drunk in Murphy's bar, lying on the floor, singing the one-eyed Riley and looking up the skirt at the landlady's daughter.
1: I didn't know Hillary had been to Ireland.
5: I'm talking about you, Eamon.
1: Get off.
0: Right, I'm not standing for this. I'm going back to the court case.
1: Why?
0: I get better lines there.
1: Very well. Order in court, order, order. Usher, will you please keep this court in order?
6: How can I when you keep doing that rotten Eamon Andrews impression?
1: British justice triumphs again.
7: My lad, I should like to show the court Exhibit B.
1: You're boasting again.
7: My lad, this is a wax cylinder made by the aforementioned Terence the Troubadour, which I shall play to the court. It is relevant to the proceedings, which is a damn silly title for a song, I think.

0: I sentence that song to be taken from this court to a place of orchestration, and there sung by Des O'Connor.
1: Milord, I object. That's capital punishment. I'd like to enter a plea for mercy.
0: Very well, it will be sung by Mercy O'Connor.
1: I would like to recall Miss Plank to the stand.
0: Why?
1: She's got better legs than Terence the Troubadour.
0: That's a matter of opinion, Mr. Pomeroy.
1: Miss Plank.
2: Yeah?
1: Having dislodged Terence's teeth from the custard tart, what did you do?
2: Gave them back to Terence.
3: She's lying, Your Honour.
4: Silence in court.
3: She's lying. It's all lies.
4: Silence in court.
3: Lies, lies.
5: I can't keep this up. I was engaged for piano and light housework.
2: I was engaged to Terence the Troubadour.
0: Mr. Pomeroy, is this true?
1: Milord, this is news to me. I'd like an adjournment.
0: Well, I'm sorry, I've only got bullseye.
1: All right, I'll have one of those. Miss Plank, would you...
0: Miss Plank, while Mr. Pomeroy is trying to dispose of his bullseye, would you care to accompany me to a meanwhile?
2: Oh, very well, then.
1: Meanwhile, in a gypsy encampment, not 1,000 miles from...
6: Hiss, hiss, splatter, crackle.
2: What's that?
0: It's the campfire.
2: Your Honour, I hope you didn't bring me all the way from the Old Bailey to Epping Forest just for that.
0: No, no, no, we really have got a gypsy encampment joke for you. Could we have the music again, please? No, no, no, no, no, not that music. No, no, no. No, no, no, for heaven's sake. The other music. No, no, no, for heaven's sake. The other. Go on, go on. Oh! Heaven forbid, no. Remember that, but no, no, no.
7: My darling.
0: No! No! I'll die. Oh, no, no, no. La da dee da da da da da da. That one.
8: Sorry.
0: Thank you.
9: Listen, Petulengro. Our son will be the greatest musician in the world. People will flock for miles to hear him play.
2: Why do you say that?
9: Who else can make that sound on a saxophone?
2: Larry Grayson.
0: Can he?
10: Nobody dropped me $5 to mention his name.
0: Oh, oh well, Charlie Williams. Anyone can do that, Ken Goodwin, too, can play at that Bernard Manning game. Send the money to me, that's M-E, care of the Bubbaca, that's B-B-C, Bubbaca, 48 Ludicrous Street, London W11, JP 21Y, MPGRTMRDDLW. Bye for now. To please as many people as possible in the limited time available to us, we present simultaneous repeats of General Hospital, Racing from Ascot, and a party political broadcast.
10: Have you got that?
1: General Hospital.
10: Racing from Ascot.
0: And a party political broadcast. Good evening. I'd like to start tonight with a promise. If the whole country will get behind the government, we guarantee that within 2 years, every one of you will have...
1: gallstones and a slit disc. Oh, and nurse, prepare Mr. Bathurst for surgery. The x-ray of his stomach shows there's something in there, and I think it's...
10: Lester Piggott.
1: Either that or...
0: several Labour backbenchers. You may ask, how did they get there? My answer is, you put them there. It's all very well for Mr. Wilson to...
10: win by a short head at Doncaster last week.
0: But isn't it time that he was...
10: retired for stud purposes.
0: Now there is a man who can go to the country...
10: wearing an enormous picture hat and an attractive yellow mini dress. Her husband, who trained 42 winners last year, is...
1: in a jar in the pathology lab.
5: My God, Doctor, that's obscene. What is it?
0: The shadow cabinet at one of their meetings. It's all very well for them to criticise the government's housing policy, but they haven't got...
10: a £5 penalty and an apprentice jockey up. And the news has just come through that as a result of the steward's inquiry into the last race...
0: Sir Gerald DeBarrow...
10: has been disqualified for bumping and boring. And so the coveted prize of 2,000 guineas and...
1: a bedpan...
10: goes to...
0: Roy Jenkins.
1: In the maternity ward.
5: Doctor, can you come to casualty?
1: What is it?
10: There's been a collision between...
0: Enoch Powell and...
10: a beautiful black filly worth every penny of the 2,000 guineas he spent on her. Entering the parade ring now is the favourite and possible winner...
1: a 78-year-old pervert who's been attacking all the nurses. If he goes on like this, he'll...
10: break the course record and...
0: become the next Chancellor of the Exchequer. Now, here's a question I know you're all wanting to ask.
1: Who are you taking to the nurses' dance?
10: Sir Gordon Richards.
0: Vic Feather.
1: A diseased pair of tonsils and...
10: a two-year-old gelding from Newmarket.
0: I ask you, what can you do when Mr. Heath holds out his integrity like a flaming torch?
1: Cut it off. I know it'll be painful, but if we don't...
10: they'll never get a saddle on him. However... well, back to today's race. The last one into the stalls is Starlight with Jeff Lewis up. Jeff was thrown yesterday by...
0: Mrs. Thatcher.
10: And it brought up a rather nasty...
0: by-election in Slough.
10: On his...
1: phantom pregnancy. And I don't want to worry you, sir. That's not the least of matron's bloomers. To be frank, I've just heard...
10: they're off, and the leader at the moment... of this very small bunch is...
0: Jeremy Thorpe, a man whose...
1: soft, dark eyes and trim but feminine figure are driving me mad.
5: Dr. McGowan, I never knew you felt like this.
1: I must keep my emotions under control when I'm on duty, but you'll never know how often the sight of you has made me want to...
10: use the whip going into Tattenham Corner. He's just giving her a bit of a tickle and...
0: Mrs. Thatcher is responding very strongly. You know, I often think this old country of ours is like...
1: cirrhosis of the liver.
0: In the old days, we would have stuck...
10: the 4-furlong marker...
1: down his throat.
0: But in these days of comprehensive education, which one of us can put his hand on his...
1: coccyx... and bend sharply forward at the waist...
10: while standing up in the stirrups and looking over his shoulder. He's trying to drive...
0: the entire royal family...
1: up one nostril and down the other.
10: And as they enter the last furlong, they're bunching and there's a faller. Someone's off.
1: Her head.
0: It's Barbara Castle. And she's not the only one. Well, my time's very nearly up, so if I can try to sum up our policy for you in one word, it would be...
10: fetlocks.
1: And good night to you, nurse.
5: Or in the sketch, call an impersonation of Eamon Andrews.
0: Well now, Hillary, the culmination of your career was being thrown out of a recording of Hello, Cheeky.
1: Rubbish.
0: And here they are to throw you out again.
10: Hello, Hillary.
0: Yes, it's writer-performer and intellectual snob Tim Brooke Taylor. Hello, Hillary. Yes, it's writer-performer and bad impersonator of me, Barry Cryer.
1: Hello, Hillary.
0: Yes, writer-performer and now out of work, John Junkin.
7: Hello, Hillary.
0: Yes, three musicians with one common bond, no talent, the Dennis King Trio.
8: Hello, Hillary.
0: Yes, producer, and part-time producer, Richard, you don't want a drink, do you? Wilcox.
1: Hello, Cheeky.
8: Bye-bye, Cheeky.
1: Get off.
8: Get stuck.
0: Up in his head.
1: I'm dying for a drink.
11: Hold it. 15 seconds from now, you'll see the picture he just took. 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
3: He'll never make a good rag and bone man. He ain't got no sense of mission. Sitting there all day on my air cushion like the Lord Mayor's coachman. Yeah. If Hercules didn't know his way home, I'd never see him. One of these days, I'll take the car out myself and show him what a real professional can do.
2: And with Harry H. Corbett as Harold.
4: Here I go. Here I go.
5: I'll sniff my throat. What a parting of the ways. It has got to come. One good, clean stroke of a sword. Swift and sure. No regrets. I've got to spread my wings and take off. And even Atlas couldn't carry the world on his shoulders forever. And I'm not going to carry that old ferret on my shoulders any longer. If I don't cut that knot with the old Damocles sword and fly away like old Icarus, I might as well put my head in the perishing gas, haven't I?
2: This week, The Diploma.

0: Oh, this is it, is it?
1: Yeah.
0: 8 hours trotting and this is it. Yeah, we get rich on this, won't we?
1: Well, that's not my fault.
0: Well, it's not my fault, is it? You're the one that goes out.
1: Yeah, I know it's not your fault. I didn't mean that. I mean, it's not my fault if there ain't the stuff about. When I've been out, I've tried.
0: Oh, we might as well not bother at this rate. We might as well turn it in and get a job.
1: Oh, as where am I inquire, would you find a job?
0: Yeah. Let's get this rubbish off the cart and put it out of sight. How much do you think we're going to get for this lot?
1: Now, look, if you want a row, let's have one here and now. Because I'm in the mood for it, I'll tell you. Don't think I enjoy flogging my guts out all day long for a saucepan and a couple of yards of pipe.
0: Flogging your guts out. Sitting in a cave all day, more like. Drinking tea with your mates. Putting canners in the machines. That's what you've been doing.
1: Is that what you think I've been doing? Stuck in a calf? Is that what you think? Now, I'll ask you a simple question. Has it been raining today, or hasn't it?
0: Yeah, of course it's been raining.
1: Right, feel my cup then. Go on, feel it.
0: It's wet.
1: Yeah, that's right, it's wet. So is my shirt, so is my vest, and so am I. Wet, wet. How do you think I got wet, eh?
0: Well, you've probably been out in the rain.
1: That is right. I have been out in the rain. I've been out in that blasted rain all day long. I've been in the cafe for half an hour to have me dinner. That's when it stopped raining. It stopped when I went in, and it started again when I come out. 198 roads I've been down today. 198. Bawling my lungs out, ringing the bell, shouting the odds. I can't do no more, Dad. Look, if they don't want to give me their rags, I can't force them. What do you want me to do? Break the doors down and tear the clothes off of them?
0: Well, you must be going wrong somewhere. I mean, it's getting worse. Every day you come back with less than the day before. We can't go on like this. It's you. They don't like the look of you. They're frightened opens the door to you. Young married women around here, in the house all alone. They're not going to open the doors to a scrap like you. All this violence going about now. You want to have a shave more often. Smarten yourself up.
1: Yes, all right then. I'll put a top hat on if you like. And a monocle and a nice pair of white gloves. How's that? You think they'll open the door then, do you? Oh, pray, do not be frightened. It is Harold Steptoe. The trotting toff. We'll have a little coat of arms on the side of the cart, shall we? By appointment, rag and bowman to Her Majesty the Queen. Do you think that'll bring them out?
0: Yeah, don't make excuses. It's you. You don't know your trade. If you did, you'd bring home more than this. What's the use of a pot with holes in it?
1: Don't kick it over the wall. That is aluminium, that is. Look, if this was the war, they'd be glad of that. They'd make a V-bomber out of that.
0: Oh, very funny. You're rolling here with an empty cart and expect me to laugh. Well, I don't think it's funny.
1: Well, I think it's funny. Oh, look at us. Have a good look at us. It's pathetic. Trying to scratch a living off other people's rubbish. We're like a couple of fleas round a dustbin, we are.
0: There's a good living to be made out of other people's rubbish if you go the right way about it. It's you. You ain't never seen me come in without a full cart.
1: Well, I ain't never seen you go out with a cart yet. Look, Dad, why don't you face up to the facts? This is a dying trade.
0: What are you talking about?
1: I tell you, it's a dying trade. You see, Dad, what you don't realise is that the future of the rag and bone business is dependent on the overall condition of the economy of the country as a whole.
0: Eh?
1: You didn't realise that, did you? I mean, you don't read the Financial Times, do you?
0: What's that got to do with it?
1: Well, you've got to know what it's all about, Dad. You've got to keep abreast of current events. You don't know what's going on in the world, do you?
0: Who don't?
1: You don't.
0: Yes, I do.
1: No, you don't. What do you know about the common market?
0: Well, it ain't round here. I know all the markets around here. It's nowhere near here, I can tell you that.
1: Oh, you ignorant old man. Oh, it makes you want to weep straight, it doesn't. It's in the papers every day. Look, they might want to ask you to vote as whether we join or not. What's the good of them asking you? And you think it's a row of stalls up an alleyway somewhere.
0: Well, what is it then, if you're so clever?
1: I'll tell you what it is. The common market is Europe, all getting together and flogging things to each other.
0: I'd do that now. That bloke with the onions comes round every week.
1: Oh, Yeah, but this is different. You mark my words. The common market is going to make a big difference to the totting business.
0: How?
1: Well, that can come and go as they like. You like to way build this tunnel under the channel. That's what you got to worry about. All them foreign rag and bow men, a great queue of horses and carts stretching under the channel, pouring out at Dover, stripping the country of its junk.
0: I thought you said there was no junk about.
1: Yeah, well, there ain't much. But what there is should be kept for us. British junk for the British, that's what I say.
0: Ah, it might be a good thing at that. If they come over here, we can go over there.
1: Go over there? With that rotten horse we got? You're joking. He's just about knackered by the time we get to the gate. Oh, mate, we're in the wrong business. Oh, this game's just about played out. Oh, there's no future in it for a small firm like us. All the trouble we go to for a few quid, I could earn more in a factory.
0: This firm was started by my dad in 1894, and he worked it till the day he died, and I'm going to work it till the day I die.
1: Well, you can work it as far as I'm concerned, Neddy. Look, I've got to get a wash and change. I've been working, if you ain't.
0: Look, son, things will get better. It's only a temporary slump. Oh, wait till the spring cleaning season starts. There'll be a load of junk slung out. We always do well at the spring cleaning.
1: Oh, Dad, wake up. Things ain't gonna get no better. It's finished. It's like that bloke on the telly said. The bloke with the big ears. He said, when we go into the common market, it'll be the big firms that'll prosper, and the little firms will go to the wall. That's what he said. Little firms. And you can't get any littler than us. I think I ought to tell you, Dad. I'm handing in my notice.
0: You can't hand in your notice. You're on the board of directors.
1: Well, why then? I'm resigning. I don't care what you call it. I'm giving a month's notice that'll give you time to flog this lot or get someone in to take my place. Now, leave me alone, please. I've got some work to do.
0: What have you got there?
1: A book.
0: Where'd you get it?
1: I bought it.
0: Well, what do you want to go and buy a book for? You got lots of books.
1: I wanted this one. I ain't got this one, have I?
0: Well, what do you want it for?
1: I want to read it.
0: Oh, yeah, I ain't read the others yet. Why don't you read them first?
1: Because I want to know what is in this book, not what is in the other books.
0: Oh. What do you want to know, then? What's so special about that book that you ain't got in the other books?
1: Look, go on, look for yourself. Don't keep asking me questions. Have a look for yourself.
0: Here, yeah, wait a minute. I'll have to get me glasses. Hand me box of specs.
1: Oh, God. There you are.
0: Now, these won't do. Let's try these. You don't half look funny through these.
1: Spectacles are not supposed to make people look funny through, Dad. But why don't you get a pair of glasses of your own?
0: Oh, these is all right.
1: How can they be all right? They was made for somebody else.
0: I can see good with these.
1: Look, all eyes is different. You could see better if you had a pair of your own.
0: No, whoever had these, mate, had the same trouble as I've got.
1: I mean, everybody would think there weren't no National Health Service. Wearing somebody else's glasses, it's bad for you. That's why they brought out the National Health Service, to stop that happening to poor old men like you.
0: Ah, you wouldn't get a pair of glasses like these. Look at the frames. Real tortoises as a shell. Made for a top, these were. My dad picked these up in 1923. Called it a big house. Big Toff's house. In Epsom it was. He just died. So my dad knocked on this door and he said, got any junk? And the woman, all in black she was, she says, come in. And there he was, large as life, sitting up in bed, dead.
1: Ooh.
0: All sitting round, boozing, all the relations. Irish, I think they were. Anyway, they gave him a drink. So he said, what about his clothes? That's a nice suit he's got on. They said, you can have his glasses, you won't need them. So he whipped them off his face, gave him half a dollar, had another drink and left. Funny story, isn't it?
1: It used to be. I don't know how you can wear them knowing where they come from. How can you wear them?
0: What do you mean? They're a lovely pair of glasses, they are. Look at them frames. They don't make frames like these days.
1: Look, it don't matter about the frames, Dad. It's the bits of glass. That's what you look through. Don't make your eyes go worse, Dover.
0: Well, I've got all them others. I'll use them if they do. Here's a strong pair. Look at them. Look at them. Look how lovely and thick the glass is on them. Look. You can hardly see through them. I mean, Andy, they will when my eyes go a bit more.
1: Oh, go on and ruin your eyes. I don't care.
0: I can see all right if I hold the book closed.
1: Where are you going with my book?
0: There's more light by the window.
1: Oh, but why not be truthful, Dad? You can't read a word of it through them glasses.
0: What did he say?
1: So you want to be a television engineer?
0: Who, me?
1: That is the title.
0: Oh, yeah. What are you reading this for, then?
1: Because I want to be a television engineer.
0: Why? There's nothing wrong with our set.
1: It's not for our set. I'm going to take it up. That's going to be my profession.
0: You, a television engineer, you can't even turn the channels over.
1: Well, that's why I'm reading this. I shall read this, and by the time I've finished it, I'll be ready to take my exams. See? Then I'll be skilled. I'll have a diploma.
0: What do you want a diploma for?
1: Well, the first thing they asked you is, have you got a diploma? And if you ain't got one, well, you might as well save your bus fare, because they ain't going to let you in without a diploma, are they? I mean, it stands to reason. It's we skilled men who'll get all the plum jobs. Oh, yes. It's us men with the letters after our names they'll be after. I mean, there's a shortage of us blokes.
0: You ain't got no letters after your name. You ain't even passed yet. You ain't even read the book.
1: Oh, well, it don't take me long to get through a book, does it? I mean, you know, but, I mean, how long did it take me to read them Maigret books? 2 days? Well, there you are, then.
0: It'll take longer than 2 days to read that. It's harder than Maigret. It's got diagrams and figures and stuff.
1: Oh, now that. That's why I've given you a month's notice. I'm allowing myself a bit of time. So 2 weeks to read it, a week to pass me exams, and then a week to learn how to drive.
0: What's driving got to do with it?
1: Well, I've got to learn to drive the van, haven't I? And I can't be a television repairman without knowing how to drive, can I? See, television repairmen don't go around in horses and carts, do they? It just wouldn't look right. Horses and carts and electronics, they just don't go together.
0: And how much is this diploma going to cost you?
1: Only 80 quid.
0: 80 quid? You're being done. It's a take on.
1: Haven't you got an horrible, suspicious little mind? See, they're not all like you, you know. I mean, there are some genuine people knocking about. Look at this bloke, the author. Look at the letters after his name. Jack Springfield. B-S-E-E-F-R-C-E-E-E-R-E-L-S-C-T-V.
0: What do all they stand for?
1: I don't know.
0: Exactly, you don't know. He runs a school, he could have given himself all those. Anybody can put letters after his name. I could call myself Albert Steptoe R.B.M.
1: R.B.M.?
0: Rag and Bone Man.
1: Look, Peter, I am not interested in your small-minded suspicions. I've made up my mind. I'm not suffocating in here anymore. I'm getting out. I'm going to spread my wings. I'm going to build a future for myself.
0: Yeah.
1: And this is my passport. I can go anywhere when I get my diploma, mate. Anywhere. America, Europe, China. They're crying out for men with diplomas, they are. Yes, you see, Dad, we have a new elite. Skilled men. Oh, you can't stop progress, Dad. You've either got to go with it or be left behind. Now, if you don't mind.
0: What about me? Who's going to help me run this business?
1: Oh, I'll keep an eye open for you. I mean, there's plenty of unskilled labour knocking about.
0: There's plenty of junk knocking about, but you can't find it.
1: Oh, good. I wish I had a study. Now, let's see. The anode voltage on the first stage condenser depends on...
0: One saucepan with
1: one
0: holes in it.
1: One saucepan with...
0: And some lead piping.
1: Shut up!
0: There's no point in wearing the alls out for that. You might as well go around with a carrier bag.
1: Yes, Dad.
0: Do you know how much money we took last week?
1: No, Dad.
0: Do you know how much it costs to run this business?
1: Yes, Dad.
0: And you bring on one saucepan and some lead piping.
1: Oh, for God's sake, Dad, I'm trying to concentrate on thermodynamics. I've read the same sentence 6 times. Now, have you finished? I mean, can I read my book? Have you got anything else to say? Can I carry on?
0: Don't let me disturb you. I'm going to bed. I've got to be up early in the morning. Somebody's got to work around here. Television engineer.
1: Peter, kindly do not breathe down my neck. It's very distracting.
0: Here. You're on page 20. You only just sat down. You ain't read 20 pages while you sat there.
1: Well, I didn't say I had.
0: Well, where have you been reading it then? I know what you've been doing. You've been reading it on the round. You ain't been looking. That's why you brought nothing back.
1: I don't have to look. The horse knows the way.
0: He can't shout, can he?
1: Look, I shouted. There just ain't no junk about.
0: I'll show you there's junk about. I'll show you tomorrow. I'll show you how to collect junk.
1: Oh, what? You go out tomorrow. Go on. Go out and make a fortune. See how things have changed. You ain't been out since 1945.
0: I'll show you how to top, mate. I should have gone out years ago instead of letting you ruin the business. But oh, no, I thought. Give him a chance, I thought. He's got to learn the trade. And now you've ruined it. You're going to leave it. I'll show you how to run a business. And I won't need no diplomas.
1: Good luck, then. Go to bed.
0: Ooh, me shin, me shin.
1: I told you to take those glasses off. Silly old twit.
2: Now, the anode voltage on the first stage condenser would be... Ooh, soof. Don't have to eye your eyes, this small print. Ooh. Hey, I wonder if a pair of those specs would fit me. Ah.
3: Echo!

0: much, is it? Just one vase. Mind you, it's a nice little vase. Still, better not leave it here in case Marconi comes out.
1: Now take the EHT transformer with the free file margin of error, which should slide into the... Ah! Get in. Go on. Get in.
2: Get in.
1: Oh, for God's sake, where's the hammer? Oh, blimey. I suppose this must be the right blueprint. Oh, yes. Well, we better solder that on. Now, make sure that the soldering iron is plugged into the light socket properly. Yes, that's it. Right, let's get down to it, then. missed it. That's ridiculous. How the hell can you hold the iron, the solder and the wires all at one go? Plum, you need three hands. It's going to be man against machine, is it? All right, then. You... My finger. Well, you're not going to beat me, mate. It's got to be brains that wins in the end. Yes, well, I'll do that later. Now, this valve must fit somewhere. Get in, go on, get. Just a minute. 1, 2, 3, 4, 5 holes on the chassis. 1, 2, 3, 4, 5 prongs on the valve. 5 prongs and 5 holes.
2: Well, why do you want to go in, then?
3: Get in. Would you get in, will you?
0: Hello, son.
1: Oh, it's you. Oh, hello, Dad.
0: How's it going?
1: Oh, it's a piece of cake, really. I mean, it's no bother. That's just a question of knowing what you're doing, that is all.
0: You reckon it'll work, then?
1: What? This? Oh, yes, this'll work all right.
0: It's, coming easy to you, then, is it, this... television laugh.
1: Oh, yeah, well, there's nothing to it. It's like I said, it's knowing what you are doing. It's common sense, really.
0: Yeah, let's have a look at that blueprint. Looks complicated, don't it?
1: Yes, well, it would, wouldn't it, to a layman. But when you know what you are doing, well, it's just like reading a book.
0: What's this on the drawing, then?
1: What where?
0: Where my finger is. That.
1: So? Over it. Yes, that'll be the, that'll be the condenser.
0: I know that's what it says, but what's it for?
1: Well, the condenser. Well, it condenses. I mean, you know what condense means. You know, it makes things smaller. It makes the picture smaller. Otherwise, it'd be too big for the screen, you see. I mean, it's no good having a 24-inch picture if you've only got a 21-inch screen, is it? I mean, all their heads and feet would be cut off.
0: I see.
1: Yeah, so it's just a question of knowing what you are doing. How do you get on?
0: Me?
1: Yeah.
0: What, on the car?
1: Yeah. Must have been a bit strange for you after all these years.
0: Yeah, it was.
1: So how did you get on then?
0: Oh, all right. Not bad, really.
1: Did you collect much?
0: What, junk?
1: Yes.
0: Oh, yeah, quite a lot, really.
1: Oh, good. Well, let's go and have a look at it.
0: Yeah, I've unloaded it.
1: Oh, you shouldn't have unloaded it all by yourself.
0: Well, I knew you was busy. I called, but you didn't hear me.
1: What'd you get, then?
0: Oh, you know, usual sort of stuff. Odds and ends, and bit of this, and bit of that.
1: Oh, there's plenty of junk about
0: there. Yeah, there was today. You just have to know where to look for it. Keep your eyes open, you know.
1: Oh, well, I'm glad you did well. Well, that's all right then, isn't it?
0: Yeah, and you're doing all right on the old telly lot.
1: Oh, yeah, it's just going like a bomb, this is. Oh, this is definitely my vocation, this is. Oh, yes, I mean, it's just like I've been doing it all of my life. I've never done it before, but it's all there. Well, you know how it is.
0: Instinctive, like.
1: Yes, that is it. Instinctive. Comes natural.
0: Like me on the cart.
1: Quite. You was born into it. That is your hammer, this is mine. Horses for courses. It's as simple as that. Oh, it's the only way out. A man has to do what he's best cut out for.
0: Oh, yeah, I agree.
1: I mean, if you're no good at doing a thing, get out, leave it to somebody who is. We should have done this years ago.
0: Yeah, perhaps you're right.
1: I mean, you're obviously better on a cart than I was. That is your forte, so to speak. And this is mine, brain work. You know, working with your brains, using the old marbles. That was wasted on the court, and you was wasted stuck in here. You might say we have both found our niche in life.
0: Yeah, that's true.
1: Well, I suppose I'd better get on with it.
0: Let's have a look.
1: Look, Dad, I wish you wouldn't breathe down the back of my neck. It makes me all fingers and thumbs.
0: Having a bit of trouble, then?
1: No, I'm all right. I just don't like people looking over my shoulder. It puts me off.
0: That fowl goes there.
1: And that fowl goes there. Do you mind? I didn't follow you around the street pointing out all the houses. You don't know what you're doing. Leave it alone before you break something.
0: I was only trying to help.
1: Well, don't. I don't need your help. That's been your bother. You poke your nose into everything I do. Well, keep out of it. I'm the electrician. Go away. Go away and feed the horse. There you are. That's the place for the valve. Fits like a charm.
0: That's where I told you to put it, you great pillock.
1: That was a simple bit, that was. I mean, a child of three could have put that in. If you hadn't been gawping over my shoulder, I would have seen it. I put all this together, not you.
0: Is it finished?
1: Yeah, that's about it. My first one. Not bad, is it?
0: Are you going to turn it on?
1: No.
0: Why not?
1: I don't want to, that's why.
0: You've got to test it, haven't you? See if it works.
1: Well, I don't have to test it. I know that it works.
0: Why, have you had it on then?
1: No.
0: Well, how do you know that it works then?
1: Because I've done it right. It must work. I mean, if you do a thing right, it's got to work, hasn't it? I mean, it stands to reason.
0: If you tested it, you'd know for certain whether it works or not.
1: Look, if you know what you're doing, you don't have to test it. I mean, they don't test every bomb they make, do they? I mean, they wouldn't have any left if they went and tested them all.
0: Well, that ain't going to explode, is it?
1: Of course it ain't.
0: Well, then turn it on. I think you're frightened to turn it on. I think you're frightened it ain't going
1: to
0: go.
1: No, I ain't frightened. Oh, no, what you're trying to do? You're trying to undermine my confidence. You want me to turn it on so that if it don't go, you can have a good laugh and destroy my confidence.
0: What do you mean, if it don't go?
1: Well, it might not go.
0: You think it'll go or not?
1: Of course it'll go. It's got to go. I've done everything they said. I've read the book. It's got to go.
0: Well, you've got to turn it on sometime, haven't you?
1: I don't have to if I don't want to.
0: That's daft. Every television engineer I've ever heard of tests it set when he's mended it. That's what they have test cards for. I can't understand you.
1: All right. I'll turn it on.
0: It's not going to work, is it?
1: It must work.
0: It's not going to, is it?
1: Give it a chance. I mean, it's the first time it's ever been switched on. It's not used to it.
0: Here, let me have a look at it. Oh, well, no wonder it wouldn't work. You've done it all wrong.
1: Oh, of course.
0: Hey, that don't go there. And that don't go there either. Here, give me that soldering iron.
1: Oh, now where this will go if you...
0: That's better. This is all right, isn't it? Here, let's have that blueprint again. Oh, yeah. Yeah, I see where you went wrong. I thought you said you knew something about it.
1: I do know something about it.
0: This wouldn't be a bad hobby, would it? While I'm waiting at home here for you to come back with the car. Hey, don't cancel that course. I'll take it over. I'll pay you for it. £40. There's no use in wasting it. Shouldn't take me long to get me diploma. That goes there.
1: Go on, break it. I don't care. Go on, break it.
0: Interesting, isn't it? I'll have it going in no time. Now, let's try it.
2: It ain't going to go, is it?
4: BBC One. And now here's the news. Will the human brain one day replace the computer?
1: I'm going to feed the horse.
0: Good reception, isn't it? The brightness control could do with a bit of adjusting. Hey, don't go, Harold. Learn how to speak Russian is on soon. You don't want to miss your favourite programme, do you?
5: You big-headed twit!

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1: Once upon a time there was an engineer.
2: Choo-choo Charlie was his name, we hear.
1: He had an engine and he sure had fun. He used good and plenty candy to make his train run.
3: Charlie says, love my good and plenty. Charlie says, really rings the bell. Charlie says, love my good and plenty. Don't know any other candy that I love so well.
4: Well, come in, Smithers. What is it? Speak up, boy. Orange juice.
5: No, sir. New Kellogg's Rise and Shine.
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4: 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Thank you.
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0: Well, darlings, here it is, 1951. 1951. It seems like only yesterday it was 1941. But, of course, 1941 was 5 years ago. I may be a poor mathematician, but I'm going to be the youngest poor mathematician. Well, I woke up this morning, thank goodness. And I looked in the mirror and I said to myself, good morning, Clula, darling. I call everybody darling, darling. And I had a little talk with myself. Now, I talk to myself all the time. Goodness knows no one else has anything I want to listen to. So I said, now look here, Tallulah. This is a new year. Now let's make it a good one. No tantrums, no temper, no insults. And the face in the mirror said, yes, darling, and no radio show. It was then that I realized that it wasn't a mirror at all. I'd been looking out of my window at a poster advertising all about Eve.
1: Pardon me, Tallulah. May I interrupt this conversation you are having with yourself?
0: Fred, darling. Fred Allen.
1: Tallulah, I happen to be all about eavesdropping. And I overheard you talking to yourself. You don't know how lucky you are. You know, I was on the air 12 years before I found out that I was talking to myself.
0: Now, Fred, I loved you on radio. You had a faithful audience. They never missed your show.
1: Ah, and my audience is still faithful, Tallulah. I've been out of radio for 3 years, and they still don't miss my show.
0: Darling, I'll never understand why you don't have a radio program.
1: Well, I had to give it up. Circumstances, Tallulah. I had a minor problem. You see, my hooper and my pulse both went down to 5.
0: Well, you look simply divine now, darling. That trip to Florida must have done you a lot of good. I just adore your tan.
1: Well, this isn't a tan. It's sort of a yellow frostbite. You know, it went down to 5 in Florida, too. It was so cold in Miami, I had to put sleeves in my electric blanket so that I could go out in the daytime. My teeth kept chattering all night.
0: Well, why don't you keep them in hot water? Well, darling, you of all people don't have to worry about not having a regular radio show.
1: No, that's true, Tallulah. I am gainfully unemployed.
0: Isn't it boring, darling? Nothing to do all day.
1: Oh, I'm always busy. I have a hobby. Unemployment insurance.
0: Unemployment insurance?
1: Yes, that is controlled by a government agency that insures you against finding a job. They pay you a small weekly stipend while they try to place you. Now, last week, for example, I was interviewed for a job in the automat as a banana turner.
0: A banana turner?
1: Yes, in the automat, you see, sometimes when the fruit chef is in a hurry, he will put a banana into a compartment the long way. Well, the banana sticks out and the little door won't close. And that's where I come in.
0: You... as a banana turner?
1: I turn the banana crosswise so that little door can close, you see.
0: Now, Fred, you're joking, darling, with this unemployment insurance. Surely you have some plan for the future.
1: Well, yes, I have. I'm coming back to radio.
0: Oh, that's such good news, Fred. With a comedian like you coming back to radio, radio could really come back.
1: Is that trip necessary? Well, confidentially, Tallulah, it's that tea. I'm off a tea. I can't leave it out of my words, even. Confidentially, Tallulah, I'm not coming back as a comedian. That's too tough a job today. When I come back, I'm going to have the easiest job in radio.
0: What's that, Fred?
1: I am going to be a sponsor.
0: Fred, you a sponsor? Mm-hmm. You must be losing your mind.
1: Well, that's the first requisite.
0: Well, what are you going to sell?
1: Nothing. You know, I think that people have been listening to radio commercials for so long that their houses are cluttered up with stuff that they really don't need. So I am going to sell nothing. And I'm going to charge 37 cents for it.
0: Fred, isn't that a lot of money for nothing?
1: Oh, the way prices are today, about all you can get for 37 cents is nothing. And for 47 cents, you can get the big economy size nothing. Well, I can sponsor a radio show and build it around a personality who could make something big out of nothing.
2: Mr. Allen!
1: Well, here's nothing with a head on it. Well, as I stand here and cleverly feign astonishment, if it isn't Portland... Tallulah, you remember Portland, Hopper?
0: I recognize the city, but the state is unfamiliar. Portland Hopper, that's an odd name. Why do they call you Portland?
2: Well, Miss Bankhead, you see, I was born in Seattle.
0: Then why didn't they call you Seattle?
2: Seattle is such a silly name for a girl.
0: Yes, well, lucky for you, you weren't twins. Your mother might have called you Walla Walla.
2: Oh, come now, Miss Bankhead, you're joking.
0: That's what we're here for, darling.
2: Oh, honestly, Miss Bankhead, we do have twins in our family, but it would have been ridiculous to call them Walla Walla.
0: Well, what did they call the twins?
2: Minneapolis and St. Paul.
1: Well, look, Mrs. Rand and Mrs. McNally, I hate to put my map in here at this time, but I'm sure that Portland didn't stop by to discuss the states of the Union. Now, what is on your, you should excuse the expression, your mind, Portland?
2: Well, Mama says she's an admirer of Miss Bankhead's from way back.
1: See, that's rather a broad statement. But carry on, Portland.
2: Mama listens to Miss Bankhead shows religiously.
1: Well, it's on Sunday, so naturally.
0: I think your mother is darling, Portland.
2: Mama asked me to ask you a question, Miss Bankhead, if you won't get mad.
0: Mad? Oh, why should I get mad, darling? Of course I won't get mad. Haven't you heard, Portland, dear? It's the new Tallulah. No tantrums, no temper. Especially not for such a devoted listener as your mother. Mad indeed. Now, darling, what is your mother's question, darling?
2: How old are you?
0: None of your mother's neurotic business.
1: Say, Portland, if you will climb down from that chandelier, I'd like to tell you that you may inform your mother that I am going back on radio myself. I'm going to be a sponsor.
2: Really, Mr. Allen? What are you going to sell?
1: Well, I'm going to have a program that sells nothing.
2: Oh, just like your old program.
1: In rebuttal, Miss Hopper, I must say that you have the makings of another Tallulah, only an octave higher.
0: On this high note of hilarity, let us take leave of beautiful Portland, the city of Hopper, and wend our way towards Meredith Wilson and his big show, orchestra and chorus. Here they are now in their first bright, sparkling arrangement of 1951, a brand new tune by that grand old master, Zygmunt Romberg. Zing, zing, zing, zing.

0: Meredith, that was divine. Meredith Wilson, darling.
1: Oh, yes, Miss Bankhead. I'll be over there in just a minute.
0: Oh, Fred.
2: Yes, Tallulah.
0: Have you met Meredith Wilson?
2: No, I have never had the pleasure.
0: How lucky can you be?
2: Well, I'll tell you as soon as I meet him.
0: Now, believe me, Fred, your luck is running out.
2: Yeah?
0: Here he comes now. You're trapped.
2: Trapped? You mean...
0: Fred, now listen, I'm very fond of Meredith. I think he's divine. I adore him. Huh? You'll find he's a lovely chap, but you mustn't encourage him, or he'll bore you to tears with some revolting story about that remote little hamlet he comes from, Mason City.
2: Shh. It, Tallulah. Here he is.
1: Mr. Allen, gee, I've been wanting to meet you.
2: Really?
1: You'll find me a lovely chap if you don't encourage me to bore you to tears with some revolting story about that remote little hamlet I come from, Mason City, Iowa.
2: Why, I am very interested, Mr. Meredith.
0: You'll be sorry, darling. Press on, Meredith.
1: Well, sir, gentlemen, back there in Mason City, Iowa... I want to say back there in Mason City, Iowa... That's my hometown, you know.
0: I know that.
1: Well, it is, you know. Well, sir, the big social event of the season used to be the Strawberry Festival.
2: Uh-huh.
1: I tell you, this one year it was wilder than a corn husking bee.
2: Really?
1: Jiminy crickets. Oh, excuse me, Miss Bankhead, I forgot there was a lady present.
0: Fred, have you ever heard a more inane little tale?
2: Well, this is the first time I've ever seen a fellow fall asleep in the middle of his own story.
0: He's lucky.
1: Well, sir, this one year that I'm talking about, we just couldn't wait for the strawberries to arrive.
2: No.
1: I didn't tell you this, but we don't grow strawberries in Mason City.
2: No?
1: No. Every year we have them shipped in for our strawberry festival.
2: One at a time?
1: Well, of course, without strawberries, it wouldn't be a strawberry festival.
0: No.
1: Well, anyhow, they were coming all the way from Minneapolis, you know.
0: Hell, yes. I know his brother, St. Paul.
1: Well, sir, when those strawberries came in, we had a festival that I'll never forget as long as I live.
2: Yeah.
1: And Mason City will never forget it either.
0: Not as long as you live, they won't.
1: Well, thank you. Boy, it was some party. Every boy and girl in town was there, and they'll never forget that evening. On account of that strawberry festival, some of them later got married... Some got engaged. Something happened to everybody who was there.
2: What happened to you?
1: I ate too many strawberries and broke out in a rash. And from then on, whenever I hear the word strawberry, I just want to run.
0: Strawberry, strawberry, strawberry!
2: May I take a box of those strawberries, lady?
0: Well, Fred, was that or was that not the dullest story you've ever heard in your life?
2: Well, sir, Tallulah... It's a funny thing, you know. When I was a kid back there in Boston, a suburb of Mason City, we used to have these bean festivals. And I remember...
0: Beans! Oh, isn't it awful? Meredith and his strawberry festival. Fred and his half-baked story about beans. Now, I remember when I was a little girl, down there in Alabama, we used to have cotton festivals. I'll never forget the year Jefferson Davis and I led the Grand March. He said, what am I saying? We have come now, darlings, to an exciting moment in our big show tonight. We ask you to join us in bidding welcome to an outstanding personality, a distinguished artist, Mr. Edward G. Robinson. We hear now a famous story by the well-known writer and celebrated master of suspense, Mr. Cornell Woolrich. The big show stars Mr. Edward G. Robinson in the role of Harold Hardiker in Woolrich's After Dinner Story.

0: The scene? The sumptuous dining hall in the apartment of Harold Hardiker, Park Avenue. A soft summer night in August. A lavish dinner for five has come to the brandy and the cigars.
1: Yes, it's been very nice.
2: Evans, kindly pass that silver bowl. Let each of the gentlemen see what it contains. Mr. McKenzie first.
3: Not another dessert, Mr. Hardy.
2: No, not quite. Mr. Kenshaw?
4: Mayonnaise?
2: Close. Mr. Pendergast?
5: What is this, a gag?
2: No, I'm afraid not. Mr. Lambert, please?
6: I'm too full to care, sir. All I can say is it looks hot, sticky, and it smells funny. Eggnog, huh?
2: Oh, that's very good. Evans, place the bowl in the exact center of the table. Now, that's it. Thank you. You may remove the glasses and coffee.
5: Okay, mister, we give up. What's in that thing?
2: Quite a number of things, Mr. Pendergast. Whites of eggs, mustard, certain other ingredients, all well beaten together.
3: Sounds like an antidote.
6: That's not a funny joke, McKenzie.
2: No, it's not a joke. It is an antidote. Evans, you have the gun I gave you. All right, stand there. Please, on the other side of those doors and see to it that no one comes out of here. If they try, you know what to do.
5: I thought there was something screwy with this idea coming to your house for supper. Why should you invite four characters you don't even know? Then throw us a feed like this. I'm getting out of here.
2: I assure you, Pendergast, Evans will not hesitate to shoot. He has orders. You see, gentlemen, there's a murderer in our midst.
6: What?
5: What are you talking about?
6: Murder.
2: Gentlemen, I know you all quite well. McKenzie, you're still a salesman of water coolers. Lambert,
4: yes.
2: You're a salesman of novelties. Kenshaw, you're still a clerk. Pendergast? Well, the police have an interesting dossier on you.
5: What of it?
2: Only this. One of you is a murderer. One of you killed my son. You killed him a year ago today. The murderer has not yet paid the price.
3: You setting yourself above the proper constituted authorities? The findings of the medical examiner were suicide while of unsound mind. Why do you hold him in
2: custody? This isn't a discussion. This is an execution. A year ago, an elevator making its descent picked up at different floors in an office building five passengers. Five men, presumably, on their way home from work. Including the operator, there were six people making the descent. That elevator went out of control and crashed to the basement, killing the operator. Five of you were still alive after the crash. While the rescue crew worked with acetylene torches to cut through the steel top of the car, one of you shot and killed my son, lying there in the dark. The inquest found that he was killed with his own gun, died by his own hand. But you know differently. I know differently.
4: Oh, but surely, Mr. Hardiker, the inquest was thorough. I recall that there was testimony offered to prove that your son had been of a highly nervous type, that he was overwrought, that the noise of the torches, magnified as it was within the car, was the factor that pushed your son beyond endurance.
5: Yeah, it was rough in that elevator. I thought we were going to get burned down.
6: My ears have never been the same. I can still hear that roaring.
3: The net is, Mr. Hardiker, that if you were right, the police would have long since proved it. After all, they are interested in justice. It's their business. But it's been a year now, and the case is still not closed.
2: No, Mr. McKenzie, it is not closed. You see, I know who the man is. It's taken me a year to find out, but now I know beyond the shadow of a doubt. The police wouldn't listen to me. They insisted it was suicide. But I demand justice for the taking of my son's life. It is now 9:00. In a matter of minutes, one of you will be dead. You probably noticed at dinner that each of you was served separately. One dish, and one alone, was deadly. It's putting in its slow, sure work right now as we sit here. Look at that silver bowl, gentlemen. It contains the antidote. I have no wish to set myself up as executioner above the law. Let the murderer be the chooser. Let him reach out and save himself and stand convicted before all of you. Or let him keep silent and go down to his death without confessing, privately executed for what can't be publicly proved. In, say, 10-12 minutes, collapse will come without warning.
6: But,
1: But I assure you did this to the right one.
2: Oh, I haven't made any mistake. The waiter was carefully rehearsed. You're all perfectly unharmed, but the killer.
1: Now, he tells us, a fine way to digest a meal. Why didn't you serve the murderer first so then the rest of us could eat in peace at least?
5: Shut up, Lambert.
3: You can't be sane and do a thing like this.
2: Did you ever have a son, Mr. McKenzie?
5: Can't stand it. Let me out of here. I didn't do it.
1: I don't feel so good.
4: Then why don't you take the medicine our dear host has provided?
1: Why not, Lambert? Just reaching for a cigar, Mac. Got a light, Pendergast? Thanks. Something's shaking, either my head or your hand.
5: What are you trying to do? You trying to kid us? What's the idea of reaching like that if you ain't going to take this stuff? Can't you see this ain't no time to kid? This guy Hardecker is nuts. He's nuttier than a fruitcake.
3: Quit it, Pendergast. Act like a man.
4: Hardecker, you're alienating whatever sympathies do you by pulling a stunt like this.
2: I'm not asking for sympathy. It's atonement I want. Three lives were taken from me. My only son, my daughter-in-law, and their prematurely born child. I demand payment for that.
5: I can't breathe. He's done it to me, so help me.
3: Gas around the heart may depend on gas. Don't fall for it if you're not sure.
5: Don't fall for it. If I drop dead, are you going to bring me back?
4: He ought to be arrested for this.
1: Arrested? He's going to get sued like nobody was ever sued before. When I get through with
2: him... I'd say about 4 minutes left. Well, the murderer seems to prefer death to confession.
1: Oh! What's the matter, McKenzie? It hit you?
6: My heart.
1: Hey!
5: Oh, dear God in heaven, I didn't do nothing to deserve this. I'm dying, I know, I'm dying.
2: If the antidote is not downed in 30 seconds, it will most certainly fail. 30 seconds.
5: No. No, no! Give me that ball!
4: There. I've drunk it. I've drunk it all. Will it save me? Don't stare at me. Tell me. Will it save me? Did I drink it in time?
2: So it's you, Kenshaw.
4: Yes, I killed him. I'd kill him again. Over and over and over a thousand times. He used your name, cashed in on your wealth and position to work himself in my company. Got my job, got me fired. Yes, I killed your son. I killed him. So what? So what, Hardecker? No matter what they've all heard me say just now, you'll never be able to prove I did it. Nobody saw me. Only the dark.
2: And that's where you're going. Into the dark.
4: You can't prove it. Nobody saw me. Only the dark.
5: He fell like a ton of bricks.
1: What's the matter with him?
3: He's dead. Well, Hardecker, I guess your antidote didn't work in time.
2: No, that wasn't the antidote. That was the poison itself. He hadn't been given any poison until he gulped that down. He convicted himself and carried out sentence on himself with one and the same gesture. I hadn't known which one of you it was until then. I'd only known it hadn't been my son's own doing because, you see, the noise of those torches burning above your heads while the crew worked to free you from the elevator wouldn't have affected you much. He was partly deaf from birth. Now, I'm ready to take my own medicine. Call the police. Let them and their prosecutors and their courts of law decide whether I killed him or his own guilty conscience did.

0: Bravo, bravo to Edward G. Robinson and the supporting cast for a splendid performance. Come over here, Eddie, darling. We have so much to talk about.
1: Ah, shut up.
0: Red, isn't that darling? Sweet little Eddie Robinson trying to act like a gangster.
1: And you shut up, too.
2: Wait a minute, I didn't say anything.
1: Well,
2: yet.
1: Just in case you're thinking of saying anything, just shut up.
0: Now, Ed, you're kidding, aren't you?
1: What do you think this buzz on my hip is?
0: Middle day spread.
1: The 45, see?
0: Have you ever considered cutting down on potatoes?
1: Now listen, you big tomato. You get in my way and I'll push a grapefruit in your mush and throw a pineapple into your apartment, see?
2: Say, I'll take a pound of that fruit salad, sir.
1: Now look here, I'm warning you, see? One more crack out of you and you'll need protection insurance.
2: Say, I'll take some of that, too. It'll go well with my unemployment insurance.
0: Wait a minute, Fred. Now, look here, Ed. I don't understand this. Now, I've always known you to be a mild, sweet-tempered, intellectual man who spends most of his time collecting valuable paintings.
1: Yeah, that's a blind. On the backs of them, their paintings are blueprints of some of the biggest banks in the country, see?
2: But, Mr. Robinson, I understood that you had a collection of authentic paintings by Rembrandt, Renoir, and Degas.
1: Oh, sure. I had those guys paint over the blueprints.
2: But Rembrandt, Renoir, and Degas, they're all dead.
1: Well, that's the idea. Dead men don't talk, see?
0: Now, Eddie.
1: Now, don't butt
0: Eddie.
1: Me, will you? Don't butt me, see? Now, don't get in my way. See, I'm hard as nails, see? You're going to get hurt, see?
0: Please, I'm getting seasick.
1: Come here, short, broad, and... broad. I'm going to teach you how to fool around with me, see? I'm going to give you a little lesson as to how to behave, see?
0: Oh, you struck me. This has got to stop. This is the movie Edward G. Robinson. The movie Edward G. Robinson, not the real Edward G. Robinson.
3: Well,
0: what's the matter with you?
3: Well, everybody's picking on me. All my life, I never had a chance. I used to be on Broadway, and I was a nice, quiet guy who minded his business, never got in any trouble. And then I went to Hollywood, and I did a gangster picture. From then on, my troubles began. People avoided me. Children cried when I came into a room.
2: Say, wait a minute. If I had known this was for the Academy Award, I'd have worn my tux and my suspenders.
3: Now, when I walked down the street, horses would bolt.
0: It must be for the Ruffling Academy Award.
3: Oh, I just hated myself. So I hired a publicity man. No, really, now, please don't laugh at me. I hired a publicity man to tell people that I was really a gentleman, but it worked too well, and suddenly people began to push me around. The minute they knew I wasn't really tough, they took advantage of me. So I gave that up, and I tried to go back to being tough, and I was doing so well, too, until you hit me. The humiliation of it, to be hit by a woman in public. Tallulah, why did you do it? Now, why did you do it?
0: I'll take a pound of that ham. We'll be back in a moment, darling. Just as soon as I ring my chimes, this is NBC, the National Broadcasting Company.

0: 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The big stars on this program are Fred Allen, Phil Baker, Marlena Dietrich, Portland Hoffa, Edward G. Robinson, Danny Thomas, Fran Warren, Meredith Wilson and the Big Show Orchestra and Chorus, and every week, your hostess, the glamorous, unpredictable Tallulah Bankhead.
1: Well, darling, here we are with a big show and a dipper full of stars. The Big Dipper, of course. I'm particularly thrilled over the impending appearance this evening of Marlena Dietrich. Marlena Dietrich. A magic name, which is synonymous throughout the world with beauty, charm, talent, glamour. Of course, darlings, you realize they hand me this stuff. I have to read it. I don't know why they think she's so attractive. Just because she has beautiful hair, a lovely face, a perfect figure, gorgeous legs.
2: I'll take 110 pounds of that.
1: Phil Baker.
2: Hello, Tallulah. It's really a pleasure to be... Which camera do I face?
1: Camera? Well, there are no cameras here, darling. This is not a television show. It's a radio show.
2: A radio show? So why did I wear my toupee?
1: Well, at least it looks nice.
2: See, I even fooled you, Tallulah. I don't really wear a toupee.
1: I know, darling. I was just joking. But I always thought they were worn in the center of the head.
2: Look, honey, I'll wear mine the way I like, and you wear yours the way you like.
1: Now, darling, what were we talking about before we started blowing our top?
2: Well, I don't know why, but I had an idea this was a television show. I'm sure I've seen you on television. Aren't you the one who wears those low-cut gowns?
1: That's Emerson, darling. This is RCA.
2: Oh, I see. But I'm sure I've seen you on television, Tallulah. I can't remember where, but... never mind. But surely you must be thinking of going on television, Tallulah.
1: Well, to be very honest, Phil, I've been wrestling with the idea.
2: That's where I saw you wrestling.
1: Oh, I... couldn't be a wrestler, darling.
2: Why not? You're a good enough actress. Listen, Tallulah. Believe me, television is for you, especially now. The screens are getting larger and larger and larger.
1: And your check is getting smaller and smaller and smaller.
2: Look, Tallulah, it would be a cinch to convert this radio show into a TV show. I know just how to do it.
1: Well, I'm willing to try. Goodness knows I've tried everything else. All right, I'll try TV, even if it kills me.
2: Well, we all have to go sometime.
1: What's the first step?
2: Well, as you know, in television, they don't use any scripts at all. Mm-hmm. Why don't we just put our scripts aside for a while and see how it works?
1: All right. Well, this is pretty dull. Nothing's happening.
2: Well, that's television.
1: Oh, but they must have something else.
2: Well, personally, I don't watch television very much. It sort of depresses me. I used to look at those mystery shows. So many people get killed. It's all very sad.
1: Well, television is great for baseball. The Giants are my team. I watched the Giants play all last summer.
2: Yes, it's all very sad. It really is.
1: Not this year it won't be, brother.
2: But there's... Huh?
1: Come on, applaud, kid.
2: Come on, applaud.
1: Don't look at that lib on
2: the
1: show.
2: Was that an ad-lib?
1: I don't know, darling.
2: Yippee! You really put it over there. But there's one thing I do like on television.
1: What's that?
2: They're getting some beautiful new actresses. They're so young and gorgeous.
1: Yes, it's all very sad. Well, television isn't for me. I love the theater. It's vibrant. It's real. It's a true expression of great art. The theater doesn't limit you to the narrow space of a camera. And the hot lights leave you to wonder if you're going to remember your lines instead of reacting to your fellow players and giving your character that third dimension so necessary to make it a living, breathing thing. See what I mean, Phil?
2: Yeah, I don't photograph well either.
1: Well, I think I'll stick to radio where I'm doing very well.
2: Who said? Listen, what's so terrific about this show? Great comedians, magnificent dramatic actors, sensational singers. What have you got in this program that you can't get in any Broadway show right now for $6.60?
1: Me, darling.
2: Well, I agree with you, Cinderella. But with all that, you're still missing one element that would really make this a big show.
1: Oh, what's that, Phil?
2: Me, darling.
1: Well, it's been so long having you on this program, Phil.
2: I don't get it.
1: So long, darling. Happy unemployment insurance.
2: Hello, I didn't mean to get fresh. It's just that I play the accordion, you know, and after listening to this show for so many weeks, and now after meeting you in person, I feel that you should have an accordion to support you.
1: Well, thank you, darling, but fortunately, I can still get around by myself.
2: Believe me, Tallulah, the accordion would complement your voice.
1: Well, that would be a change around here. Why does everyone poke fun at my voice? I can't understand it.
2: I can't understand it either. To me, you have a voice like any other normal American boy.
1: Play, Phil. Oops, sorry, wrong program.
2: Thank you, Tallulah. I'd like to play a tune I wrote especially for this program 20 years ago. Strange interlude. Would you like to hear it?
1: No, darling. But I'm sure that won't stop you.
2: I wrote this torch song on one of the saddest days of my life. I was engaged to a lovely girl, but we had a quarrel. I wrote this on the day the ring was returned. She made me give it back.

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1: Very well said, Ed Hurley-High, Hurley-Hope. I have so much trouble with that darling man's name. Now, where were we? Oh, yes, yes. I was about to...
2: Hello, Tallulah.
1: Ah, hello, Fran. Fran Waring, darling. How are you today, Fran, sweetie?
2: Oh, I'm very excited, Tallulah.
1: Yeah?
2: What with Marlena Dietrich on the show. She's so glamorous.
1: I've heard that said about me, darling.
2: And she's such an international celebrity.
1: I've heard that said about me, darling. Who?
2: I remember she was my ideal when I was a child.
1: And I've heard that said about... Oh, darling.
2: You know, Tallulah, with Marlena on the show, I knew we girls would have a lot of competition. So I thought I'd dress very carefully today. I really extended myself.
1: Darling, your extension is showing. Besides, I wouldn't let Marlena Dietrich upset you. She's just another glamorous, beautiful woman.
2: No, she doesn't bother me as long as you're here, Tallulah. It's so reassuring to see your old face.
1: Now, just a moment, Fran Warren. You're making it very difficult for us to remain friends.
2: Oh, I'm so sorry, Tallulah. I didn't mean that at all. I don't think you have an old face. I don't think your face is as old as the rest of you. No, I didn't mean that either.
1: Fran, darling, you'll probably be wiser for both of us if the next time you opened your mouth, it was to sing. What song do you have in mind?
2: Don't Take My Love From Me.
1: All right, darling, I won't if you'll sing. Meredith, if you please, sir.

0: Well, you're in great voice today, Fran, and,
1: Hello, Tallulah, darling.
2: Is this a dagger I see before me?
0: Darling, this is Marlene Dietrich. Oh, Marlene, Marlene, how simply wonderful to see you again.
1: Thank you, Tallulah. How long has it been? I was thinking only this morning that I haven't seen you in 20...
0: Oh, careful, Marlene, darling. People are listening.
1: Weeks?
0: Oh, darling, weeks.
1: No. Oh, Tallulah.
0: Yes.
1: After all these years, guess whom I met the other day? Claude. I ran into him on the street.
0: Hard, I trust.
1: Why, Tallulah, precious, he was so crazy about you.
0: Oh, no, Pat, it was you he was crazy about.
1: Of course not, darling. Everybody knows he was crazy about you.
0: Well, now that I come to think of it, he was crazy about me.
1: Yes, he was crazy.
0: Yeah, isn't he sweet? Dear old Claude, does he know that you're a grandmother now? Excuse me, darling. He knew you were grandmother then, of course.
1: Isn't she sweet? Tell me, Tallulah, what's new? I hear so little about you since you have hidden yourself away in radio.
0: Oh, come now, Marlena, sweet. If you could read, you'd know that I just got a big spread in Collier's magazine this week.
1: Well, you need a big magazine, Tallulah. Fortunately, I can still make the slimmer magazine. As a matter of fact, Tallulah, I was just interviewed this morning by the Woman's Home Companion.
0: No? Are they changing the name to Old Woman's Home Companion? Now, let's face it, darling. Look at you. False eyelashes, mascara, powder, rouge, lipstick.
1: Yes, darling, but the rest of it is all me. Darling, look. What are we talking about? Let's stop pretending and tell the truth. There's no use denying it. I'm not quite as young as I used to be. Everybody knows that I'm a mother, and now I'm a grandmother. The silly idea women have that they must lie about their age is ridiculous. I don't care if everybody knows how old I am.
0: You really mean that, Marlena?
1: Of course, Tallulah.
0: Well then, darling, how old are you?
1: 32.
0: 32? Now, just a minute, Marlena. Do you mean that you're only 1 year older than I am? Now, look here, Marlena. Marlena, my sweet, I happen to know that you have a daughter who's been married for a few years and has 2 children.
1: Isn't it amazing? One day on her birthday, I turned around, and there was my daughter, 3 years older than I am.
0: Now, darling, why don't we stop this stupid quarreling?
1: All right. Would you like me to do a number?
0: Oh, please do, Marlena. You perform such miracles with numbers.
1: May I sing Falling in Love Again?
0: By all means, Marlena. Sing Falling in Love Again. Why don't you sing it for us again, just the way you sang it 35 years ago. Before you were born, darling.

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1: Thank you, Ed Hurley-Hay. Well, that takes care of the vowels. Shall I try the consonants? Oh, Marlena, darling, I must tell you how divine your song was, darling.
2: Thank you, Tallulah.
1: Such a wonderful way to lead into the commercial.
2: How have you know, Tallulah, that men have killed themselves after hearing me sing?
1: I'm sure of that, darling. I died a little myself.
2: Well, we all have to go sometime.
3: Say, speaking of going, I think I'll be going. I've been wading through this script looking for a line or two for myself.
1: Why, Fred Allen.
3: Not even a joke line, mind you. Just an ordinary old feed line would do. Any line at all. A bread line. Marlena's lines would do. Say, as a matter of fact, Marlena's lines are perfect. And besides, not that you girls need me to throw you a curve, but I've noticed that Phil Baker had an accordion solo, Marlena Dietrich had a bronchial solo, and I would like to play a little clarinet solo. I just happened to have my clarinet with me.
1: Why, of course, Fred. Did you think I would do a show and neglect having you play your clarinet?
3: Well, frankly, yes, Tallulah.
1: Of course you can play.
3: Oh, goody. What a night for music lovers. May I begin? Wait a minute, you guys.
1: Edward G. Robinson, darling, what is it?
4: You know, I'm looking for some lines myself, see. If everybody's doing a solo, I want to do one too, see?
1: But, Eddie, darling, what instrument do you play?
4: I don't play any instrument, but I carry a violin case, see?
1: That might be odd, a machine gun solo.
4: Well, when do we get to it?
5: Wait a minute. How about me, fellas?
1: Ed Hurley, you a soloist too?
5: Well, we all have to go sometime.
1: You solo first, darling, and then Fred and Ed, they'll follow, huh?
5: Oh, thank you, Tallulah. All I wanted to say was that this portion of the program was brought to you by the makers of Anacin for fast relief from pain of headache, neuritis, and neuralgia, and by RCA Victor, world leader in radio, first in recorded music, first in television.
1: You're soloing quite well, Ed Hurley. Now, Eddie Robinson, what did you have in mind?
4: Spread out, you guys, see? I'm taking over the station break, see?
1: Oh, are you still doing that imitation of Edward G. Robinson? You know, Eddie, you and I are probably the two most widely imitated people in the whole world.
4: Oh, is she imitating me now, too?
1: No, darling, but I am. Watch this. Ready with your clarinet, Fred?
3: Lips akimbo, Tallulah.
1: All right, you guys. I'm taking over, see? Now get this, see? This is NBC. National Broadcasting Company.

0: This is The Big Show, where tonight the glamorous Tallulah trades darlings with the fabulous Marlene. The score at the half, Marlena 32, Tallulah 31.
1: Ages, that is. It's like golf, darlings. Low score wins.
2: Four.
1: Danny Thomas.
2: Oh, please. Oh, please. Oh, thank you. Please, please, no applause, no applause. With all that applause, it sets up a big wind. I'll catch a cold and wind up sounding like Tallulah Bankhead.
1: Danny, darling, I've been wondering when you were coming back to us.
2: Yes, I remember I was here for the birth of this show.
1: Mm-hmm.
2: Nine, you should excuse the expression, weeks ago.
1: And you were a big hit then, Danny. What have you been doing, darling?
2: Well, I've been out in the great and glorious West, Tallulah. And as the native son of the Golden West, I kind of noticed that there ain't been nothing said about Texas in the past hour. So I'd like to sing for you a little Western song.
1: But didn't you once tell me that you came from Toledo, Ohio?
2: Originally, Tallulah, but when I was a little boy, my parents emigrated from Toledo, Ohio, and came to this country. Then they settled in the West. And to me, it's the greatest place in the whole world. And that's why I'd like to sing for you a Western song. A little song that was doing right smart before Bing Crosby came along and made a record never. I reckon he didn't hurt her none. That's Western talk, ma'am. Oh, give me a home where the buffalo roam. How'd you like to have a buffalo walk right into your living room? The craziest song I ever sang in my whole life. Give me a home where the buffalo roam. There's more yet where the deer and the antelope play. What an awful looking living room you'd have after they got through. I come here tonight representing the West. I think it's an insult writing these kind of songs, Tallulah. It's terrible. Fellas that write these songs haven't been farther west than Passaic, New Jersey. What is that other crazy song that Vaughn Monroe sang for over a year? They stole it from a lost Semitic tribe to begin with.
3: Get a load of these words, will you? An old cowpoke went riding out one dark and windy day. And he came to rest upon a ridge as he went on his way. When all at once a mighty herd of flying cows he saw.
4: That bum must have been tighter than a hoot owl.
3: Mighty herd of cows flying in the sky, snorting fire with hooves of steel. I like that other line. Their hot breath he could feel. If they ever got a whiff of his, they'd have keel over for sure. Yippee-yay-yay!
4: They stole this song, brother. What is it, so hard to write a song about the West? It's all there. The subject matter is clear and plain and beautiful. The fella just takes the time and the trouble to visit the West and spend some time there.
3: I reckon if I were one given to making pretty speeches, I'd go to work and turn around and say to you, the West is my home. Mother Nature, resplendent in her God-given regalia, with her mountains and her valleys, her rocks and her rills, and her streams and prairie and ranch country. There's no place like the West. And there isn't a man, regardless of his creed, even if he didn't have one, that ever stood upon the precipice of the Grand Canyon and has not been forced to exclaim in complete gratitude and wonderment, thank God. And there's a bus leaving in 15 minutes.
4: Of course, I know what you're going to say if you're a dyed-in-the-wool Easterner, a typical cosmopolite. Especially if you're from Manhattan, I can quote you. New Yorker. What's with that West mode?
3: already. What are you hacking me with the West?
4: That means, what are you chopping me with the West?
3: I'm the kind of guy likes to bet a horse, spin the wheel, shake the dice. What do you give me the West? You could die a slow dead out there. Well, if there's anybody listening that comes under that category, I got news for you. They're waiting for you in Las Vegas, Nevada. You think you're a betting man? Get out to Las Vegas. They'll bet you how the wind is going to blow next day and give you your choice of direction. I never got both feet off the train my first trip when some tough-looking hombre walked up to me, chased me for a split, and he said, "Hold it, Flicker, 2-1, you're dead." Would you believe it? I was afraid to bet. I mean, there was one bet I couldn't afford to lose. I had my first meal in Las Vegas with seven other men, sort of family style. I nudged the fella sitting next to me. I said, "Would you pass a slice of bread to help me?" I caught him dealing from the bottom of the loaf. Just a snide hint, there'd be a game of poker any minute. Well, Tallulah, the hint was good. The game was on. Five-card draw. I got to thinking, shucks, five-card, a baby can play that game. Of course, baby don't win, you understand, but he can play if he wants. This baby didn't win either. Win, when I tell you a royal flush wasn't good enough. You got a rough idea what kind of game this was. What do you think beat my royal flush? A hand called Timbuktu. I never heard of it either. Timbuktu, a pair of deuces and 7, 8, 9 of clubs. Six-shooter about that long. I was in no mood for arguing with new rules. I played along. I finally caught the dangest hand ever saw in five-card poker. Six queens. You're laughing. I threw them in. I didn't even bet. And it's a dang good thing I didn't. The fella next to me had six kings. He come in third. Finally, about 4 o'clock in the morning, I'll be dag blasted if I didn't catch Timbuktu myself. And I'd bet it, brother, every last dollar. Lost to a pair of fours. Same size six-shooter. Fellow was nice about it. He said, "I'm sorry, Bob. Timbuktu is good only once a night." That ain't the part of the West I'm talking about. I'm talking about the ranch country. Places out in Texas. Big, broad expanse of land. Fenced in by them crisscross whitewashed logs. Just such a ranch used to ride out to, visiting with a friend of mine who was a rootin', tootin', shootin' pioneer of the West. Man by the name of Hopalong Manischewitz. Fella had a matzo ball plantation. I'll never forget it. I was out with Manischewitz one day just to see how the matzo balls were matzing. I was riding what you might call a polite horse. Every time we came to a fence, he let me go over first. Never had so much fun in my whole life. That's the country I'm talking about. And if I were asked to sing a Western song, I reckon it'd be the kind of a song that my accompanist, Walter Pop, wrote. It's a pretty song about the West. I'm sorry I have to be the one to sing it for you, but I'm the only one who knows the words. All right, make it pretty. How I love to sing

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I love to sing about Texas,

0: thank you, Danny, darling. That was a wonderful routine.
1: I agree, Tallulah. Danny, I wish you'd been at this New Year's Eve party I went to. We could have used some entertainment.
2: Listen, Eddie, if you wanted entertainment, you should have come to my New Year's Eve party. Uh-huh. Everybody was there. It was real high society. You know, dukes and counts, the Whitneys, the Vanderbilts, the Rockefellers.
0: That's a ritzy crowd you travel with, Phil.
2: I travel with a ritzy crowd all the time. They call me all the time, Tallulah, and I love to go because they're really very democratic people.
1: No.
2: Why, do you know something? After the party, they even invited the drummer, the violinist, and me to eat with the guests.
1: Well, I went to a party in Hollywood at the Colemans. You know, Ronald Coleman and his wife, Benita, and all the Hollywood people came. Actors, directors, comedians. There was a very funny fellow there. And understand he lives next door to the Colemans. They had to serve early dinner because of him. At about 5 minutes of seven, he got up from the table, left a nickel tip, and ran like mad. Said he had to be somewhere at seven. I guess he didn't want to miss your show, Tallulah.
0: A nickel tip with all his jack?
3: I was at a lovely party, New Year's.
0: Oh, really, Marlena? Who's there?
3: Well, let me see. There was a Mr. Barry and a Mr. Harvey, Mr. Harris, Mr. Joyce, Mr. Brown. Mr. Benson?
0: Now, just a moment, darling. All men, what kind of a party was this that you went to?
3: I didn't go to the party, Tallulah. I gave it.
0: Well, no wonder when I announced you were going to be on the program, I got letters of protest this week from Mrs. Barry and Mrs. Harvey and Mrs. Harris and Mrs. George and Mrs. Brown and Mrs. Benson.
4: Oh, Tallulah.
0: Yes, Meredith.
4: I had a wonderful New Year's Eve. Renee and I.
0: Oh, dear.
4: Renee used to be a girl, but she's now Mrs. Wilson.
0: Get to the point, darling.
4: Well, sir, Miss Bankhead. We sat around New Year's and listened to a wonderful recording of the song I wrote for the big show.
0: Oh?
4: May the good Lord bless and keep you. Eddie Arnold just made it for RCA, and it's such a great record that I could listen to it hour after hour.
0: I'm sure you could.
4: You know, you can play it 5,742 times before the record wears out.
0: I'm sure you did. Danny, what did you do New Year's Eve?
5: Oh, I went to a kind of a strange party, Tallulah. It was given by one of the vice presidents of this network.
0: Now, what do you mean, strange?
5: Well, at 12 o'clock, instead of singing Auld Lang Syne, he made us all stand up and sing NBC, the Gem of the Ocean.
0: NBC, the Gem of the Ocean? Don't you mean...
5: Wrong network, Tallulah.
6: Tallulah?
0: Yes, Fran?
6: I went to a party and had a wonderful time. Everybody was so gay, and I kept singing carol after carol.
0: But Fran, darling, at a New Year's Eve party, carols are for Christmas.
6: That's when the party started.
7: Oh, Miss Bankhead! Miss Bankhead!
0: Yes, Rochester? Ooh, wrong city.
5: Wrong network again, Tallulah.
7: Miss Bankhead, we just wanted to thank you for inviting us to your party on New Year's Eve.
5: Oh. Yes.
0: Did you have a nice time, darling?
5: Oh, we had a double George time, Tallulah. Where were you?
0: Oh, darling, Fred, I never go to my own. I give such dull parties. But I might just as well have stayed home. I went to one of those impossible New Year's Eve dances. It was, Dorothy Parker must have been to a dance of this sort at some time or another, because she captured it so perfectly in her amusing little piece, The Waltz. You know, darling, you're standing there, the music starts. And a man comes up. Don? Ah, oh, certainly I'd adore to. Now, what did I say that for? I don't want to dance with this character. I don't want to dance with anybody. Even if I did, it wouldn't be with this one. I've seen the way he dances. He looks like the MC of a nightmare. Just think, not 10 minutes ago, when I was sitting there with my heart bleeding for the poor dame he was dancing with, now I'm elected. Well, isn't it a small world? And you can have it, too. A little dreamboat of a world. Its events are so unpredictable, are they not? There was I, minding my own business, not harming a living soul. And then this dopey Don Juan has to come into my life. All smiles and city manners. Pursue me for the favor of one passionate polka. Why, he scarcely knows my name. Let alone what it stands for. It stands for despair. Bewilderment. Futility. Mayhem. manslaughter and assorted murder, incorporated and uncorporated.

0: But little does he wot. I won't wot his name either. I haven't the faintest idea what it is. Duke would be my guess from the look in his eyes. How do you do, Mr. Duke? And how is that dear little brother of yours with the two heads? What do you say when a man asks you to dance with him? I most certainly will not dance with you. See, you drop dead first. Why, thank you. I'd like to awfully, but I'm about to throw a fit. Oh, yes, yes. Do let's dance together. It's so nice to meet a man who isn't a scaredy cat about catching my berry berry. No, there was nothing for me to do but say I'd adore it. Well, we might as well get it over with. Now I know how furniture feels on moving day. Okay, Cannonball. Let's run out on the field. You won the toss. You lead. Huh? Oh, why, I think it's more of a waltz, really, isn't it? Well, we might just listen to the music a second, huh, shall we? Oh, yes, here's a waltz. Mine? Why, I'm simply thrilled. I'd love to waltz with you. I'd love to waltz with you. I'd love to have my tonsils out. I'd love to be hit on the head with an atomic bomb. Well, it's too late now. I'm trapped like a trap in a trap. We're underway. Why didn't I ask him to sit this out? We'll be sitting on the floor in a minute if this keeps up. It's a good thing I warned him this is a waltz. I bet if I told him this is a rumba, we'd have made a touchdown in Times Square. Why does he always want to be somewhere that he isn't? Why can't we stay long enough in one place to get to know the neighbors? With this constant rush, rush, rush, rush, rush, rush, rush. It's the curse of American life. That's the reason we're all... Ah! I have to kick you, idiot.
1: Oh, my poor shin. My poor little shin. I've had ever since I was a little girl.
0: Oh, no, no, no. Goodness, no. It didn't hurt the least bit. And anyway, it was my fault.
1: No, really, it was. Honest, truly, truly, truly. Yes, it was, really.
0: Oh, now, you're just being sweet to say that. It really was all my fault. I wonder what I should do. Throttled him this instant with my naked hands. I let him have a stroke and drop in his tracks. Maybe it's best not to make a scene. I guess I'll just lie low and let him burn himself out. He can't keep this up indefinitely. He's only human. Well, I wonder. I don't want to be the oversensitive type. You can't tell me that kick was unpremeditated. When it comes to kicking, I'm outraged womanhood. When you kick me in the shin, smile. I bet he grew up in the hill country. I bet they had to throw him on his back to get his shoes off. What?
1: Oh, no, it's lovely. No, it's simply lovely. It's the loveliest waltz I ever heard, isn't it? Yes, I think it's lovely, too.
0: Yeah, sure. Well, what's it to me if I have to spend the next 2 years in a plaster cast? Well, who wants to live forever? Dance, little gypsy, dance while you can. I wonder if the band leader shoots you when you break a leg. Oh, he's all right, thank goodness. For a while, I thought they'd have to carry him off the field. Oh, I couldn't bear to have anything happen to him.
1: Ah! Get off!
0: I intercept, you hulking peasant. What do you think I am anyway, a gangplank? Out!
1: Oh, no, no! Oh, God, it didn't hurt a bit. Why, it didn't hurt a bit. Honestly, it was all my fault. You see that little step of yours? Well, it's perfectly lovely, but it's just a tiny bit tricky to follow it first.
0: Oh?
1: Did you work it up yourself? You really did? Well, aren't you amazing? Oh, no, no, no, no. Now I think I've got it. Oh, no, I think it's lovely. Yes, I was watching you dancing before. It's awfully effective when you look at it.
0: It's awfully effective when you look at me, too, I bet. I must look like something out of The Fall of the House of Usher. This sort of thing takes a fearful toll of a woman in my condition. And he worked up this little step himself. He and his degenerate cunning. Well, I'm past all feeling now. I didn't know what trouble was until I got drawn to this dance macabre. I think my mind's beginning to wander. It almost seems as if the music was stopping. Oh, it couldn't be, of course. No, the governor refused to sign the reprieve.
1: What? Stop? Oh, they have stopped, the mean things. They're not going to play anymore? Oh, you darling, you really think they would? You really think...

0: Well, darling, that approximates my New Year's Eve. And what a New Year's Day, soaking my head and my feet. Luckily, I didn't sit out too many dances.
1: Lula, I liked your one-sided little story, a monologue, I believe they call it.
2: Yes.
1: And I noticed that you are the only one who gets to do a monologue on this show. But I'm afraid that I'm going to have to burst that little bubble tea. It's very entertaining hearing your side of the evening, but have you ever considered what your partner was thinking?
0: I don't believe he could, darling.
3: Well, I think Fred's right, Tallulah. You know, you women always think you're getting the worst of it in the war between the sexes, but I'd hate to be able to read your partner's mind.
1: Say, just as a lark, Tallulah, would you consider it de rigueur? They want a Hildegard's right as a script. Say, would you be upset if we tried to reconstruct the scene from the fellow's side?
0: I smell a monologue coming up, but go ahead. I'll try not to listen. Don't listen to this girl's. Portland, put your hand over your ears. Now, you too, Fran. Marlena?
4: Yes, Tallulah?
0: Be an old dear, darling, and don't listen to this. You put your hands over your hearing aid.
4: I disconnected it while you were
0: dancing. What'd you say, Tallulah?
4: I disconnected it while you were dancing,
1: Tallulah. Now, go to it, Fran. We fellas are with you. Right, Danny?
5: Yeah, you can count me in.
1: Count you in, okay. How about you, Meredith? Fellas against the girls.
6: Okay, I'll do it.
7: Goodbye, Rainey, who used to be Mrs. Wilson.
1: Oh. Say, a little music, Meredith, if you don't mind.
3: Oh, Fred.
1: Yeah, Eddie.
3: See anything you like?
1: Oh. I don't know. They're not getting as sharp a crowd as they used to here at Roseland. And the music's louder, too, notice?
3: Yeah, there are only two left that aren't dancing.
1: Which one do you like?
3: Well, how about the mousy one with the neon sign on the back that lights up and spells Tallulah?
1: I'd rather dance with that truck driver. He looks nicer. Oh, shoot, somebody's got him. I'll have to dance with her. Dance? Get a load of that voice. Oh, brother. That's who she sounds like, my brother. What are they playing? It's a waltz, miss. They're playing a waltz, but this kid's doing the Big Apple. And she's the type that leads. What's that? My name? It's Jukes. Fred Jukes. My family makes all of those boxes you see around in Paris. The Jukes box. No, I'm not married. No, I've never been married. Yes, I'm single. Yes, I've thought about getting married if the right girl came along. Oh, what a grip on this kid. She's clutching me like men are going out of style. She's so hard to push around, too. She must have lead in her wedgies or something. maybe it's her makeup. That makeup she's wearing must weigh as much as she does. I almost feel like I'm dancing with her and Max Factor. Gee, there must be some way I can get rid of this dame. Maybe I ought to kick her in the shins. Say, I think I will kick her in the shins. The way she's dancing, it'll look like an accident. But how can I kick her? She's standing on both of my feet. She must have a sideline selling corn plaster. Hey, look through the window. It's getting light outside. We're the only couple left. Everybody else is gone, but the music is still playing. I thought I saw her slip that band leader $20. No, I'm sorry, miss. No, really, I have to be going. No, it's almost morning. Where am I going? Well, I have to get in line at the unemployment insurance office. What? Why do I need unemployment insurance? Because I'm out of radio. Why am I out of radio? I can't hear myself think. If only that music wasn't so loud. So you want to know why I'm out of radio, hey? Well, I'll tell you why I'm out of radio, miss. Stop the music. That's why.
0: Fred, that was divinely insane.
1: Well, I hope you're not angry, Tallulah.
0: Oh, no, Fred. I loved every moment of it. It was very charming. And there's just one thing. I wonder what happened to that friend of yours at the dance, the part Eddie played.
3: Oh, that guy, he wound up going out with the boys.
0: With the boys? What fun is that?
3: Oh, he was at that party with Mr. Barry, Mr. Harvey, Mr. Benson, Mr. Harris, Mr. Joyce, Mr. Brown.
0: Marlene, I don't know how you do it. How do you manage to keep so many men interested?
4: I make such good Wiener Schnitzel.
0: Well, it must be something else, darling, because Betty Crocker comes to me for cupcake lessons.
4: Let's be honest, Tallulah, darling. No matter what, a better cook than you am I.
0: Ah, come now, Marlena, my precious. Everybody knows that I can do anything better than you can.
4: You must be joking, Tallulah.
0: Anything you can do, I can do better.
4: I can do anything better than you.
0: No, you can't.
4: Yes, I can.
0: Oh, no, you can't.
4: Yes, I can.
0: No, you can't.
4: Yes, I can. Yes, I can.
0: You're pressing, darling.
4: I can do that better, too. Any age you can be, I can be younger.
0: Oh, I can be younger than you'll ever be.
4: 32.
0: 31.
4: 25.
0: 23.
4: 21.
0: 19 and a half, 18 and a half, 16 and a half!
4: Is that your age, darling, or your shoe size? I can fill a sweater.
0: I can fill it better.
4: I am known for glamour.
0: I am known for glamour.
4: I can do most anything.
0: Can you pronounce Ed Hurley Hee High?
4: No.
0: Neither can I. Any note you can sing, I can sing lower.
4: I can sing any note lower than you.
0: No, you can't.
4: Yes, I can.
0: No, you can't.
4: Yes, I can.
0: No, you can't.
4: Yes, I can. Yes, I can. Many brave hearts are asleep in the deep. So beware. Be.
0: Step aside, Buster.

0: Thank you, Marlena, darling, for coming to our show and permitting us to toss you around the way we did. You've been an absolute angel. We hope you'll all be with us next week when our stars will be Louis Calhoun, Jack Carter, Florence Desmond, Jimmy Durante, Martha Ray, Fran Warren and others, and, of course, Meredith Wilson and his big show orchestra and chorus. Until then, may the good Lord bless and keep you, whether near or far away, Fran.
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0: 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Fran Warren, Meredith Wilson, and the big show orchestra and chorus, and as always, the glamorous, unpredictable Tallulah Bankhead. 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
3: The Adventures of Ozzie and Harriet, transcribed and starring the entire Nelson family, Ozzie, Harriet, David, and Ricky.

0: Do you hear that? It's coming from the new power saw the Nelson's next-door neighbor Thorny has set up in his garage. Thorny's working on a project this morning, and David and Ricky are watching. Uh-oh, he's about to make a cut on a long board. Say, he must be making something big. A fence post, maybe. No, maybe it's a table leg. Or a letter opener? Oh, now I see what it is. Hey, that's a pretty expensive way to make a toothpick.
1: Well, how's that for a demonstration, boys?
2: That's a neat gadget.
3: Yeah, it's a nice setup, Mr. Thornbury.
1: Well, thank you. You can do almost anything with one of these handy-dandy electro shops.
2: I thought Pop said you had a wood butcher junior.
1: Oh, he did he? Well, for his information, my electro shop will saw, grind, sand, route, join, drill, mix paint, and with his extra attachment, it can be made into a small coping saw.
2: Pop said you could fry eggs on the motor, too.
1: Obviously, it's also good at collecting sour grapes.
3: I've seen it advertised on television. All these extra pieces come with it?
1: Well, all except the coping saw attachment. I got it as an extra bonus for calling before midnight.
2: How long does it take to convert it to a drill?
1: Oh, just seconds. Here, watch. Yeah, take this off. Slip a drill into the chuck. Tighten it. And there you are. Look at it drill holes through this board.
2: Oh, it drills too fast.
1: What do you mean?
2: Wasn't that board supposed to be the top of an end table?
1: Well, it's going to be an early American end table. And what's an early American end table without wormholes?
3: I'll bet this setup costs a lot of money.
1: Well, not really. Like the man said on television, make a couple of pieces of furniture and it's paid for.
2: I think I'll get one.
3: Dopey, what'll you use for money?
2: Who needs money? I'll just send a couple of pieces of furniture.

0: Harriet, is that screeching going to keep up all day?
1: Why, is it getting on your nerves?
0: Well, frankly, yes. You'd think Thorny'd be a little more considerate of his neighbors.
1: Oh, I don't think it's so bad.
0: Well, it wouldn't be if he'd either just let it run or turn it off. But he runs it for a while, and then he stops it, and he starts it, and he stops it, and then he starts it, and then he stops it, and then he starts it, and then...
1: Stop it!
0: Yeah, then he starts it, and then it...
1: For goodness sake, Thorny's just having a little fun.
0: Fun, heck. He's running a modern version of the old Chinese water torture.
1: Don't be so silly. There's nothing wrong with a man enjoying a new hobby. Besides, it'll probably taper off after a while.
0: That's no excuse. Disrupting everybody's life.
1: What's he disrupting?
0: Well, nothing, except that a man who works around the house all day ought to have a few moments of peace and quiet for a little relaxation.
1: Ozzy, it's only 10 o'clock. Besides, I'll bet Catherine appreciates having a handyman around the house.
0: Well, you aren't suggesting anything, are you?
1: Of course not. But since Thorny's had the new machine, he's been fixing things like a beaver. Putting up shelves, making cabinets, and he really seems to like it. Am I tempting you?
0: Well, you're giving me ideas. You know, my hand tools are getting pretty old. Maybe I'll get rid of them.
1: And buy a machine like Thorny?
0: No, just get rid of them.
1: Oh, you're a big help. But no matter what you say, Thorny sure is going at it.
0: Oh, sure.
1: I should think you'd be over there getting a free demonstration.
0: I went over yesterday trying to show a little interest in his new saw. It wasn't 2 minutes before he was hinting for me to leave.
1: Well, now, that doesn't sound like Thorny.
0: Oh, he can be pretty cantankerous every once in a while. Besides, how was I to know?
1: Know what?
0: That there was a nail in the board I was cutting? There he goes again, the big show-off.
1: You wouldn't talk like that if you knew what he was making.
0: I know what he's making, a big pile of sawdust.
1: I have a hunch he's also making something for us.
0: For us? What?
1: Well, it's supposed to be a surprise, but Catherine said something about his making a big coffee table, and you know how we need one.
0: What makes you think it's for us?
1: Well, he was making a lot of remarks when we were all sitting in front of our couch the other day. He was probably hinting about our needing a new coffee table.
0: If I know Thorny, he was probably hinting about getting a cup of coffee for himself.
1: No, I wouldn't be too sure. Catherine says he's bought a lot of plans. He's going to make things for all their friends. Coffee tables, cabinets, chairs. He's even going to make a little doorstop for the postman.
0: Now, that's pretty funny. Imagine buying a great big expensive tool like that just to make a little doorstop.
2: Hi.
1: Well, hi yourself. Where have you two been?
3: Overwatching Mr. Thornbury. That sure is a swell setup he's got. You ought to see all the stuff Mr. Thornbury's making, Pop.
0: Yeah, I've been hearing about it. I'm sure it's all very interesting.
2: He's going to make a bookcase for our bedroom when he gets caught up on his other orders.
1: Well, now, that's very nice of him.
3: Boy, he can make anything.
2: Mr. Thornbury said he'd teach us how to use his tools.
0: I made a tabaret in manual training class in school once.
3: You wouldn't mind, would you, Mom?
1: No, not if you're careful.
0: Made a pair of bookends and a breadboard.
1: I'm sure Mr. Thornbury'd make a very good teacher. Say, by the way, there's some ice cream in the freezer if anybody's hungry.
2: I am. Come on, Dave.
4: Now, here I come.
1: I think I have some, too.
0: I did it with just ordinary tools, too. Nothing fancy.

0: Hi, Pa.
1: What are you doing with the toolbox?
2: Oh, just a few repairs, Dave. When you own a home, you'll find it's best to keep the repairs up to date.
1: What are you going to do first?
2: I'm going to pry open my toolbox. The clasp is rusted shut. Dave, would you get me the little repair list your mother keeps on the bulletin board out there in the kitchen?
1: Sure.
2: You know, Dave, it always pays to do things as they come up.
1: Here's the list, Pop.
2: Oh, thanks.
1: Now, careful, the paper's getting a little brittle.
2: You know, this list is a good idea. See, your mother notices something that needs fixing, writes it down, and then I fix it. No sooner said than done. Can you make out the first one on the list here?
1: Let's see. Well, that can't be it.
2: What's that?
1: I think it says repair the wheel on Ricky's kitty car.
2: Just to hold that end of the shelf, Dave, please.
1: I got it. Here's the nail.
2: Thank you. Never seen such long nails.
1: Shall I put one at this end?
2: Oh, yes, yes. Be careful, though, Dave.
1: Well, I will. There.
2: I guess that should do it.
1: They're pretty nice shelves.
2: Oh, thanks, son.
1: It's too bad you don't have a saw like Mr. Thornbury's. Sure would save a lot of time.
2: Well, maybe, but I doubt if it would produce the desired effect. You know how your mother likes antiques.
1: What do you mean?
2: Well, there's nothing like hand workmanship to give a job a certain old-world charm. If I do say so myself, this shelf will be one of the most beautiful works of art in the kitchen.
1: Yeah, those canned peaches look swell on it.
2: Well, one more shelf and we're done.
1: Mr. Thormer, you must still be going at it.
2: Yeah. Hand me the board, would you? Thank you, son. Let's see. Just saw off about 2 inches.

0: big show-off.
1: You almost got it, Pop. That does it. This shelf fits perfectly. Well, my method may be slower than some, but the end product is what counts. Well, what do you say we take a breather, Dave?
2: Sure, whatever you say.
1: Have a chair, son.
2: No, thanks. Hey, watch it, Pop. The rule almost fell out of your pocket.
1: Oh, no, thank you. Your mother'd skin me if I marred the finish on this table she's waxing. Feels good to relax and rest the old legs.
2: Yeah, it's quite a wobble.
1: Well, I'm a little tired.
2: No, no, Pop. I'm talking about this table.
1: Yeah, say, it is pretty wobbly. While I'm at it, maybe I better fix it, too.
2: You want me to get a magazine?
1: What for?
2: To stick under the leg like you always do.
1: No, I'm going to fix it properly this time. In fact, it's a good opportunity to put some of my cabinet-making knowledge to use. Get the back door, will you, Dave? Hold it open for me. Want to take this out the garage right now?
2: Sure, Pa.
3: Here they are, Mom. Well, hi, you two.
1: Oh, hi.
3: Hey, what are you doing with my table?
1: I'm going to give it a little repair job. Hold the door open, Dave.
2: Well, watch it, Pa.
1: Easy does it.
2: Okay, you're clear.
1: Thanks a lot, son.
2: Golly, I wonder what got into Pop. We were just sitting around this morning, and all of a sudden he starts working like a demon.
4: Well, let's just say he caught the fever, Dave.
2: What's this?
4: Oh, never mind. I noticed you've been doing a little work yourself.
2: Oh, it wasn't much. I just helped Pop put up some screens and fix a lock and put up some shelves.
3: Mom?
4: Yes, dear?
3: Have you got anything you want me to pick up at Grandma Hilliard's?
4: No, not that I can think of.
3: How about at the store?
4: No, there's nothing. Why?
3: I don't want to stay around here. Whatever Pop and David have, it might be catching.

0: How's it coming, Pop?
1: Oh, fine, Rick. Trying to clean the saw up a little before I get started.
0: Is that a rip saw?
1: Yeah.
0: Shouldn't you use a cross cut on those legs?
1: Well, normally, yes, but I'm going to use a rip saw to cross cut because our cross cut doesn't cross cut as well as our rip saw cross cuts.
0: Golly, and I plan to take wood shop as a breather.
1: Well, it isn't quite as complicated as it sounds. Would you grab that end of the table?
0: Can I chop off the legs for you?
1: Well, I'm not exactly going to chop them off, Rick. It has to be done very carefully.
0: How do you know how much to take off?
1: Well, it's just a matter of applying some simple mathematics.
0: Now, I'm sure I won't take wood shop.
1: Well, you just keep your eyes on me. You'll see it's pretty simple. Measuring the legs, that is.
0: Okay, Pa.
1: Hand me the measuring tape, will you?
0: Here.
1: Measure the shortest leg first. This is where all the mistakes are made if you aren't careful. Let's see here.
0: Looks like 26 and a half inches.
1: No, I'd say it was more than that. 26 and 5/8. Wait a minute. Let me get a better look at this. 26 and 9/16. No, it's 26 and 16/32. It's equal to
0: 26 and a half inches.
1: Let's say my method was a more interesting way of getting there. Let's give her one more check just to be sure. 26. Darn it, Thorny, what a racket. 26. For heaven's sakes, how's a man supposed to concentrate with all that racket coming in from next door?
0: Quiet, isn't it?
1: I didn't mean to shout. That darn Paul Bunyan Thornberry is driving me crazy. Yeah, hold the tape while I mark the legs, will you, son?
0: Okay. Well, it'd be a cinch to cut these legs off with Mr. Thornberry's power saw.
1: Thing, it'd scare the legs off the table. Hand me the saw, will you please, son?
0: Here.
1: Like I told David, a garage full of fancy tools doesn't make a crash. Famous furniture makers of the past did it all by hand. You ever hear of Duncan Fife?
0: Oh, sure. He recommends restaurants.
1: Exactly. Man was a great furniture maker. Yeah, grab on. Now let's turn the table again. Thornberry's dining room table is Duncan Fife.
0: Golly, and that's all done by hand?
1: No, that's machine made.
0: I thought you said he did all his work by hand.
1: Well, yes, but he was born about almost 200 years ago.
0: Oh. I guess if I was 200 years old, I'd want some power tools, too.
1: Yeah. Now, give me a hand. Let's set the table on the floor.
0: Was it all done?
1: Oh, sure, there's nothing to it. There we are.
0: Yeah. Well, that's swell, Pop. Heck, we can always put a magazine under the leg.
1: Let's wobble a little. Well, I'll just chop a bit off here.
2: Hey, Oz.
1: Oh, Thorny. Hey, you're just the man I want to see.
2: Good, I want to see you, too.
1: Okay, what's your problem?
2: Just this. Will you stop making so much noise over here?
1: Noise? Me? For goodness sakes, I'm just doing a little hand sawing.
2: Oh, yeah? A minute ago, you were shouting so loud, I couldn't hear my power saw.
1: Then you were the only one in town who couldn't hear it.
2: You're just jealous.
1: Jealous of that animated woodpecker?
2: Easy, Nelson, or I'll run my electric razor while you're watching television.
1: Now look, Thornberry. What are we arguing about?
2: I don't know. Let's just forget it.
1: It's forgotten.
2: Good. Whatever it was, I accept your apology.
1: Now just a minute, Thorny.
2: No, Oz, just forget it. After all, we craftsmen ought to stick together. What is this big project of yours?
1: Ricky and I are taking the wobble out of this table.
0: We're putting one in, too.
2: It's a nice job for beginners. Of course, it's not like making mortise and tenon joints or fitting splines.
1: That's what you're doing?
2: Well, the book says I can.
1: I suppose you think you could fix this table.
2: Well, of course. Just add a small piece of wood under the short leg.
1: Oh, yes, of course.
2: Would you believe it? Some poor dopes still try to do it by shortening the other three legs?
1: No. Oh, some people never learn.
2: Well, I better get back. See you later, dope.
1: Oz. Oh,
0: Should I look for a piece of wood, Pop?
1: No. That's too conspicuous.
0: It just goes on the short leg.
1: No, it won't do now. We've got three short legs.

0: There. Should be even now.
1: Here's a tape measure, Pop.
0: Oh, thanks. 17 inches.
1: It still wobbles.
0: Well, here goes again. Now let's see if she wobbles.
1: Well, that was 17. Shall we try for 16?
0: There. By golly, that does it. Not all wobble.
1: Yeah, that's swell. I guess 13 is our lucky number.
2: Hi, Pa. Rick?
0: Hi, son.
2: Hey, what's the table doing way down there?
1: I don't suppose you'd believe we've grown a couple of feet.
2: No, I wouldn't.
0: Well, it's a little shorter now, Dave, but it doesn't wobble.
2: Well, it isn't going to be much good, is it?
0: Well...
1: Don't mind him, Pop. This is a real down-to-earth table.
0: Oh, thank you, Rick, but I'm afraid David's right. It's too short for a library table.
2: What'll you do with it?
1: Maybe we ought to donate it to a children's library.
0: Figure out how we're going to explain this to your mother.
1: Don't worry. We'll stick with you, Pop.
3: Ozzy, you out in the garage?
1: Well, we'll see you around, Pop.
3: Hi, everybody.
0: Oh, hello.
1: Hi, Mom.
3: What are you standing so close together for? Say, what is it? Wait, what's that thing?
1: It's something we found in a Japanese tea room.
3: Ozzy, that's my table.
0: Harriet, believe me, I'm sorry.
3: Sorry? Don't be silly. It's a perfectly wonderful idea.
0: It was?
3: Well, certainly. How clever can you get? Cutting down our old library table and making this beautiful coffee table out of it.
0: Oh, coffee, yes, no. Yes, a coffee table. It's a little surprise.
1: Boy, you aren't kidding.
0: Rick, never mind.
1: Pop, you never told me.
0: Ricky.
1: Yes, sir?
0: Rick, how would you like an increase in your allowance, son?
3: Well, what does everybody think of our new table?
2: It goes fine with the sofa, Mom.
1: The big ashtray looks good on it.
0: You know, it makes a pretty good coffee table at that.
3: How did you ever get the idea?
0: Well, it came pretty slowly.
1: About an inch at a time.
0: Say, Rick, weren't you going to go out and play ball or something?
2: Yeah, come on, Rick.
0: That's what I thought.
3: I certainly think the table was a clever idea.
0: Oh, thank you, dear.
3: I'll bet you're glad I thought of it.
0: Oh! You? Well, I might have thought of it in time.
3: Well, of course you would. I just wanted to stop you before my coffee table was a breadboard.
1: Hey, Pop, Mr. Thornberry's coming over.
0: Oh, swell. Send him in.
1: You really want to see him?
0: Sure, why not?
1: Okay, but he's carrying a brand new coffee table.
0: Why, that... Harriet, lock the door.
3: Oh, well, look, dear, we ought to accept it since he was nice enough to make it for us. Let's hide this one and we'll work it out later.
0: Well, okay, here, grab the ashtray.
4: Hi, Oz. How's old Jack of all thumbs?
0: Thorny, what's the idea of bursting in here without knocking?
4: Well, that's a fine way to talk when I brought you a surprise. Here, have a brand new coffee table on me.
3: Why, Thorny, how nice of you.
4: Oh, thank you, Harriet. Well, Oz?
0: Thank you. And what did you say it was?
4: I'll ignore that. Just go on with whatever you're doing. By the way, what are you doing?
0: You must know I'm moving this coffee table out of the way. The table I made.
3: Why don't you put it by the fireplace, dear?
4: A very sound idea, Harriet. Of course, it is a little warm for a fire.
3: All right, you two. I think both tables are very nice.
4: Well, broadly speaking, yes. But there's no need putting up with that misshapen monster any longer. Just feast your eyes on this Thornberry original.
3: Oh, but it's very smart.
4: Yeah, notice the special built-in features. Not every coffee table has a combination pipe rack and slipper scraper.
3: Well, It's charming, Thorny. It must have taken a lot of work.
4: Well, I'll sacrifice anything for the sake of design. And here's the automatic cigarette lighter.
0: That's an ordinary match.
4: What do you expect for nothing?
3: Thorny, I think we should pay you something for this.
4: Oh, I wouldn't think of it. After all, there wasn't much to it. Just a simple little job. You could do me a little favor, though.
3: Gladly. What?
4: Give a party so all my friends can see it.
0: Just a minute, Thorny. What if Harry decides she likes my coffee table best?
4: Oh, come now.
3: Oh, maybe we can find room for both of them.
0: Thorny, that table of yours looks a little puny to me.
4: Puny? When I make something, it has the strength of Gibraltar. Test it yourself. Go ahead, kick it. Jump on it. Run over it with your car. Drop a safe on it.
3: Well, that's hardly necessary. Ozzy, will you hand me the ashtray? I want to see how it looks on Thorny's table.
0: Okay, here.
3: Yes, it looks very nice.
4: Well, back to the drawing board.
3: Oh, poor old Thorny.
0: Oh, he'll live. Trouble with Thorny is he likes to think he knows everything. Well, I'll have to admit, I got a little help from the woodworking magazine.
3: Oh?
0: Only trouble is, my table still wobbles a little.
3: Oh, I didn't notice it.
0: Well, that's because I slipped some support under the carpet where the short leg goes.
3: Is that the advice you got from the woodworking magazine?
0: The advice? Harriet, that is the woodworking magazine.
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0: 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I told them I'm too old to change my ways now. I'll put one at Lance onto it. Very nice, young Harold. 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
3: Jane? Jane?
4: Yes, Irma, what is it?
3: I can't understand why I was 5 pounds overweight when I stood in the scales.
4: I told you why. You had that heavy purse in your hand.
3: Well, not the second time, Jane. I hung it over my shoulder.
4: Well, that's what you can expect when you listen to my friend Irma.

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1: Our friend Swan.
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0: Starring Marie Wilson as Irma and Kathy Lewis as Jane.

0: 12 o'clock Saturday. The noon whistles have just blown, and me, little Jane Stacy, I'm going to do the same. Because as far as the Rhinelander Investment Company is concerned, they can take their job until Monday morning. So I covered my typewriter, opened my purse, examined my shopping list, looked at my paycheck, tore up my shopping list, kicked my typewriter, slammed the door, and I'm off. Which reminds me, Irma Peterson is waiting for me on 42nd Street.
1: Oh, little boy, you ought to be ashamed of yourself smoking a cigar in broad daylight.
2: Hello, lady. I'm old enough to be your father.
1: Don't you dare sit there and talk to me that way.
2: Look, lady, I ain't sitting. I happen to be a singer midget, and I'm tall for my age.
1: Just a minute, sonny.
2: Now, listen, lady, stop annoying me, or I'll climb up over this curb and let you have it. Dames are always trying to pick me up.
3: Irma!
4: Oh, hello, Jane.
3: Oh, you been waiting long, honey?
4: Not by my watch. It stopped. Oh, Jane, I had a terrible experience with a little boy smoking a black cigar. I'm sure he wasn't any more than 2 feet old.
3: Oh. Irma, why is it that these things only happen to you? No one else. Come on, honey, let's go shopping, huh?
4: Jane.
3: What's the matter, honey?
4: Jane, I feel two eyes in my back.
3: Irma, we've just passed an optometrist sign. Don't cause a scene, please.
4: Oh, but Jane, I think we're being followed. Look back, I'm scared.
3: Oh, Irma, you're just being silly, but I'll... Irma, someone is following us.
4: Jane, what'll we do?
3: Oh, well, let's turn up this side street, see if he follows. Come on. Look back, Irma.
4: No, Jane, you look back.
3: All right. Irma, he's still following us. Now I'm getting worried.
4: Well, don't be scared, Jane. You know the saying, two's company, three's a crowd. So as long as we're in a crowd, nothing can happen.
3: Come on, please, honey, let's run. Maybe we can shake him.
4: Not me, Jane. I wouldn't touch him with a 10-foot pole.
3: Irma, I have a feeling he's catching up with us. Hurry up, honey. Come on, hurry. Irma, what are you doing with that handkerchief?
4: I'm going to drop it.
3: Why?
4: Well, if he's a masher, he'll think I'm flirting with him, and when he bends over to pick it up, you hit him, and I'll kick him, and then we'll both run.
3: That sounds like a good idea, honey. Maybe it'll work. Drop the handkerchief.
4: All right, there.
5: Pardon me, did you ladies drop this handkerchief?
3: Yes.
5: Well, here it is.
4: Oh, Jane, it didn't work. He picked it up with his cane.
5: I've been following you young ladies for several blocks.
3: That's evident.
5: Oh, I apologize. You see, I'm a photographer, and...
3: Oh, sure, yeah, I know. You're a photographer, and you thought we were so beautiful that you want to take pictures of us, send us to Hollywood, and give us a contract to play opposite Gabby Hayes.
5: Oh, no, you got me all wrong. I know this is a very unprofessional approach, and I don't blame you for being suspicious. So, here's my name and my card.
4: Jack Verrell, Chief Photographer, Manhattan Magazine.
5: I know you've heard of our magazine.
3: Yes.
5: Well, you see, I've been assigned to do a series of pictures of typical young working girls, so I'd like to take some pictures of you.
4: Oh, Jane, isn't it wonderful? You'll be on the cover of a magazine. Imagine my best girlfriend for only 15 cents.
5: 20 in Canada. Now, there's no sense in discussing it further at this time. You check on the legitimacy of my offer, and if you're interested, I'd appreciate it if you'd give me a ring later today. Goodbye.
3: Bye. Gee, Irma, do you think he's a phony?
4: Well, I don't know, Jane, but let's go home and ask Al. If he's a phony, Al will know.
3: No question about it. If he's a phony, he'll turn out to be Al's best friend. Come in.
6: It's only me, Professor Kropotkin. Hello, Janie and Irma, my two little ballet dancers. One on her toes, the other still spinning. Excuse me, a little joke I picked up from a dying swan.
4: Oh, Professor, Jane has a chance to be a photographer's model. Shouldn't she take it?
6: Why not? Name me two prettier girls in all of New York than my two little sweethearts.
3: Oh, Professor, that's sweet of you.
6: Well, I know beauty when I see it. Uh-huh. Don't misjudge me just because I go around with Mrs. O'Reilly. You know, many a man who likes steak has to be satisfied with hash.
4: Oh, Professor, I don't think you should describe Mrs. O'Reilly that way.
6: You're right, Irma. She's not hash. She's more on the order of pig's knuckles. But I like her. She's got a good heart. When I'm sick, she makes me a little soup, and that saves my life. Because I know if I don't get out of bed, her soup is going to kill me. But, Janie, dear, I think this will be a good opportunity for you. I want to wish you lots of luck. And now I got to leave because Mrs. O'Reilly is taking me for a walk in the Bowery.
4: The Bowery? That's a terrible place.
6: Yes, I know, but she wants some ideas on how to redecorate my room. Only one person in an apartment house has got the nerve to knock like that, the landlady. Come in, Mrs. O'Reilly.
7: Hello, girls. Hello, Professor.
3: Oh, Mrs. O'Reilly, maybe you could help me. I'd like to ask your advice. I've got a chance to pose as a photographer's model. Do you think I should accept it?
6: What are you asking her for? What does she know?
7: How dare you say that, Professor? I'll have you know I used to be a model myself in my younger days.
6: You modeled? What for, the Monitor or the Merrimack?
7: Oh, go along with you. As a girl, I had a very attractive figure. And I wore me bustle at a rakish angle. In fact, people used to mistake me for Anna Held.
6: I see what you mean. Where Anna Held, you bulge. Come along, Mrs. O'Reilly. Let Janie decide for herself.
7: Well, I guess you're right, Professor. After all, Janie's got a good head on her shoulders. She's not like a... goodbye, Irma. Bless you. You're a lovely girl.
3: Irma, I've made up my mind. And I've got a hunch. I'm going to call up the magazine and check on Mr. Varell right now.
4: Oh, good for you, Jane. Oh, Jane, if it works out well for you, then maybe you could get me a job, too. Then we could model twin things like a two-way stretch. You can stretch one way and I can stretch the other.
3: Gran, you'll be in Scotland before me. Hello. Hello, Manhattan Magazine. Do you have a Mr. Varell there? Oh, he's head of your photographic department? Yes, I'd like to speak with him, thank you. Irma, he's not a phony. Not a... Hello? Hello, Mr. Varell? This is Miss Stacy, the young lady you gave the card to this morning. Yes, I know now it's a legitimate proposition, but you can't blame a girl for being suspicious. Yes, I'd very much like to model for you. What's that? You'll come over tonight? At my place? Oh, you have a deadline to make. Yeah. Yeah, I suppose it'll be all right. Yes, at 8:00. Fine. I live at 8224 West 73rd Street, apartment 3B. See you at 8. Goodbye. Oh, Irma, he's coming here tonight to shoot the picture. He says he has a deadline. Oh, my gosh. I have no idea what to wear.
4: Oh, Jane, don't be silly. For a deadline, you'd wear black.
3: Thank you, Irma Peterson. Well, now that I've decided to do it, gee, I've got to look my best. And Irma, please note, I don't want anything to go wrong. Understand?
4: Oh, don't worry. Jane, why don't you wear your gray pleated skirt? I'll be glad to press it for you.
3: No thanks, honey.
4: Why can't I press it for you?
3: Because I remember how it looked the last time you pressed it. You see, Irma, pleats are supposed to run up and down, not across.
4: Oh, Regina, there must be something I can do. I know, I'll fix your hair.
3: How, so it'll never grow again?
4: Well, I could brush your suede shoes.
3: Like you did the last time, with my hairbrush?
4: Oh, how about...
3: No?
4: My... gosh, Jane, can I even do your nails?
3: No, honey, I didn't like the way you did them last time. I happen to be one of those persons who likes only one point on each nail.
4: Come in.
8: Hiya, chicken.
9: Hello, Jane.
3: Hi, Al. Excuse me, will you? I've got to get my things together.
9: What are you so excited about, Jane? Don't run off. I want to tell you about my new deal.
3: No, thanks, Al. I do not care to hear about your deal. It can have no effect on me whatsoever. I already have the jitters. Now, if you'll excuse me, I'm going to get dressed.
9: Jane's never interested in me or my work.
4: Al, I'd love to hear your new deal.
9: Ah, thanks, chicken. Always can depend on you. And you won't go wrong, because this one will make all our dreams come true. It's a campaign button with a picture of Truman, wearing a button with a picture of Stassen, wearing a button with a picture of Wallace, wearing a button with a picture of MacArthur. So you don't have to commit yourself in front of the wrong people.
4: Well, you're the smartest man I know. Here's a kiss.
9: Let's have it.
4: Hello.
9: Chicken, why do you always say hello when I kiss you?
4: Well, sometimes I think it's all a dream, but when you answer me, I know you're there.
9: Someday, I'll be there with you for life.
4: Well, but until then, I wish there was some glamour in my life, like what happened to Jane.
9: What happened to Jane?
4: Well, she's going to be a photographer's model. Oh, I envy her.
9: Oh, chicken, get that notion out of your head. I ain't marrying no career girl. I know where these things lead. First you're a model, then you win a beauty contest, then you become a chorus girl. I don't want our

0: Pop, give me a quarter for the show. I want to go see Mom.
1: Gee, I never looked at it that way.
0: Well, Chicken, how about you and me taking a little walk, huh?
1: Well, any other time, Al, but right now I've got to go in and help Jane.
0: Ah, she won't appreciate it.
1: No, Al, Jane needs me. After all, without me, things can go wrong, and I should be there to make sure.
0: Okay, we'll pick you up later tonight, and we'll go to a movie.
1: Jane, can I come in? Al is gone.
2: Come on in, honey.
1: Oh, I see you have all your clothes laid out on the bed.
2: Yeah. Yeah, that's because I want to know where everything is. That includes you. Now, please don't touch anything.
1: Oh, but you don't want to help. Isn't there anything I can do? Like pluck your eyebrows?
2: No, honey. No, you did that once before, and when you were finished, everyone thought I worked for the telegraph company. I had 3 dots and a dash over each eye. Irma, sweetie, I don't want anything to go wrong. I want to look my very best for the picture, so just sit in that chair over in the corner and watch.
1: Oh, Jane. Gee, there must be some little thing I could do. I feel so useless and empty inside.
2: All right, honey. All right, there is something you can do. Bring me a little table lamp in the front room, huh? I need more light.
1: Well, thank you, Jane. Now, let's see. Here's a table lamp. I'll just gently pick it up.
2: Irma! Irma, the lights went out in here. What happened?
1: I don't know, Jane. They went out in here, too.
3: You know, ladies, Swan soap actually differs from other soaps. Sure, feel a cake of Swan. It feels smoother. As Susie Swan says, it's a smoothie.
4: It's a smoothie. It's a cake of Swan. You can feel that super cream blend. You can feel the difference in it. You can tell it in a minute. It's a smoothie. That's Swan.
3: Yes, ladies, the way Swan feels is a direct result of Swan's super creamed blend. 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
2: Well, here I am, Manhattan Magazine's prospective glamour girl, sitting in total darkness with my beloved roommate. But as dark as this room is, I don't think it begins to compare with the blackout which is Irma's mind. She had to blow a fuse. Just when there's no one in the entire building to help us, and just when I'm on the brink of the greatest opportunity a girl ever had. You know I should be crying? Doesn't work that way. Irma is the one that's crying. Irma, would you just please stop that whimpering? So you didn't mean to blow the fuse. All right, I forgive you.
1: That's not why I'm crying.
2: Then why are you crying?
1: I'm afraid of the dark.
2: Oh. For goodness sakes, don't be a child. We're 3 floors up. Now, who could get in here?
1: A tall second-story man. Jane, where are you?
2: Near the fireplace, honey. Where are you?
1: I think I'm in it. It's very warm.
2: Irma, that's the radiator.
1: Oh, Jane, I'm scared.
2: Oh, honey, please stop that crying and help me get out of this spot, please. Run down to the drugstore and get a box of fuses.
1: All right, Jane. But I can't see where the door is.
2: Oh, yeah. Well, just figure out where in the room you're standing.
1: Oh, I can't.

0: I'm so frightened and nervous. My hands are dripping with perspiration.
1: Yeah. Well, stand still and I'll feel my way over to you. Irma, your hands are in the goldfish bowl.
0: I thought I had an awful lot of fingers. Now, where's the door? Oh, it's so dark.
1: Well, honey, just walk ahead and turn when you get to the couch.
0: Jane, the walls are closing in on me.
1: Irma, you're in the closet. Oh, honey, come on. I'll show you the door. Now, get the fuses, Irma. He'll be here any minute.
0: I'll be right back, Jane.
2: Hi, chicken. What's the big hurry?
0: Hello, Al. I blew out the fuse, and Jane's trying to get dressed for the photographer, and I'm on my way to buy a fuse.
2: Well, ain't necessary, chicken. In an emergency like this, there's only one man to call.
0: Who, Al?
2: Who else but... Hello, Joe. Al, got a problem. What do you know about electricity? You refuse to discuss the subject? It has taken four members of your family? Well, how, Joe? Oh, it came suddenly. They were all sitting in a chair at the time. Understand and respect your feelings, Joe. We'll handle it myself. Gotcha. Goodbye, Joe. Chicken, know what to do. Let's go down to the master control box downstairs. We'll fix everything.
0: Well, do you know anything about electricity?
2: All there is to know. Follow me. You see, Chicken, if a man ain't handy around the house, he can't call himself a man. For instance, the other day, the hotel shut off my lights on a little technicality. I didn't pay the rent. So what do? I rig up my lights to the hotel sign outside my window.
0: Does it work?
2: On and off, just like the sign. Well, here we are, Chicken. Here's the master control box.
0: Well, but you haven't got a fuse.
2: Don't need a fuse. Just put a penny in like this.
0: Al, do you notice how dark it is? Now all the lights are out.
2: How do you like that? Force a habit. Use the slug instead of a penny. But it's easily fixed. There must be another fuse box up in your apartment we can take care of.
0: Oh, yes, in the kitchen closet. It's full of pipes and switches.
2: A field day. Let's go.
0: Gee, Al, doesn't it seem a crime?
2: Why?
0: We spend so much money on the Tunnel of Love, and now we have all this darkness for nothing. We waste it.
2: Realize the opportunity, Chicken, but someone is liable to slug us in the dark. It'll be Jane with a baseball bat. Well, here we are. Jane, where are you?
3: That's you, Al. I'm in the shower, and I haven't got a minute to waste.
2: We'll have everything fixed immediately. Handyman, you know. All right, Chicken, where's that fuse box?
0: Right over here, Al.
2: Uh-huh. Don't even have a match, but know my way around these things. There. Now, let's see. These pipes must be feeder pipes. Feel a little loose. Oh, here's a wrench. We'll tighten them up. Any results, Jane?
3: Yeah. The water stopped running.
0: Not out here. My feet are getting wet.
3: Oh, for heaven's sakes. Now I can't get the soap off me.
2: We'll fix in a minute. Now, let me see. There should be a loose wire around here. See if you can feel around for it, Chicken.
0: A loose wire? Oh, here's one. Oh, wait, it's stuck. I'll give it a few yanks. Here.
2: Thanks. No results.
3: Listen, the two of you, I'm going to catch pneumonia. I don't know what you're up to, but you call the electric company at once. Do you hear?
2: Logical suggestion, Chicken. Do what she says.
0: All right. Oh, Al.
2: What, Chicken?
0: I think I pulled the wrong wire. The phone doesn't work now.
3: Oh, what are the two of you up to? The lights don't work, the water doesn't work, now the phone doesn't work. I can't even commit suicide because I'm sure the gas doesn't work either. Oh, Irma, what'll I do? How can they take pictures of me? I'm covered with soap. I got on an old robe and my hair's a mess. Well, answer me.
0: two of you. Where are you?
2: So the evening shouldn't be a total loss. Me and Chicken are sitting here on the sofa.
3: Oh, no. If that's Mr. Burrell from Manhattan Magazine, you tell him I'm sick. I have left town.
0: Come in. Welcome. Who are you?
4: Oh, it's me and the Professor girls. My, what happened to all the lights?
3: Irma blew the fuse, and Al helped her with the rest. Just when I'm expecting someone.
4: Oh, how dreadful to be stranded in the dark like this.
5: Now, that all depends on how you view it. To me, Mrs. O'Reilly, you have never looked more beautiful.
4: Oh, quiet, Professor. We better hurry out and find some fuses.
3: Oh, no, it's too late. He'll be here any minute, and I'm just a mess.
4: Well, there's no time to waste. Come on, Professor. Oh, it's so dark on the staircase. Give me your hand, Professor.
5: Positively not. You're liable to enjoy it, and I know you. You're just the kind who will go around blowing out fuses.
3: Jane. What do you want?
0: I can't see your face. Are you mad at me?
3: No. I feel like throwing a party for you. For you and that fugitive from an honest dollar.
2: That must be me. Now look here, Jane.
3: No, be still, the two of you. You just ruined everything.
0: But we're sorry, Jane.
3: You're always sorry. You were sorry when you plucked all the gray hairs out of my silver fox because you thought it looked too old. You were sorry when you cut out the front of my best evening gown because you read that midriffs were in style. You're always sorry.
0: Oh, look, Jane, the lights went on. Al, get out of the icebox. Jane. Jane, I have something to tell you.
3: What?
0: You look a mess.
3: No kidding. I know my hair is a mess and my face is covered with soap and I'm wearing an old bathrobe. You don't have to tell me. Oh, that's a photographer.
0: What should I do, Jane?
3: It doesn't matter. Tell him I'm sick. I went out of town. My grandfather died. Who is it?
6: Mr. Burrell. I'm here to photograph Miss Stacy.
0: Jane is dead. She went out of town to see her sick grandfather.
2: Hold it, Chicken. Let the guy in. Tell him the truth.
7: Hello.
3: Oh, Mr. Burrell, I'm so sorry. You see,
7: hey, hold it. You look perfect.
3: Perfect?
7: Yes, perfect. How'd you think of the get-up?
3: Get-up?
7: Oh, I'm so glad you understand what we're after. Manhattan Magazine doesn't want fancy poses. We want realism. And I've got just the slant for the picture. Manhattan Magazine visits the average American girl on Saturday night when she starts getting dressed for her date. We'll shoot you from the tub to the Trocadero. You'll be sensational.
0: Oh, isn't it wonderful, Jane? Your picture's going to be on all the magazine stands.
3: Yeah, soap suds and all.
0: Well, you should be glad at least everybody will know you had a bath.
3: You know, it's things like that that make me want to shower my affections on the head of my friend Irma.
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8: 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You each win a beautiful $1,000 fur coat or the cash. Nice going. 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
2: But Oliver, Myrtle is my cousin, and I see nothing wrong in your taking her to the symphony.
3: Nothing wrong? Have you looked closely at her face?
2: I know, darling. She's not as young as she was, but...
3: She's still trying to act as young.
2: Well, I don't care to discuss it any further. I told her I'd have someone escort her.
3: Not me. What's wrong with that goon she's been going with for 20 years or more?
2: Well, they had a little spat, is all.
3: He probably saw her with her makeup off for the first time.
2: Oh, Oliver Anderson.
3: Well,
4: Uh-oh, here we go again, folks.

0: Now let's visit the Anderson family. Well, this whole thing started when Mary's spinster cousin cried on Mary's shoulder and told her that Phineas Pilston, her boyfriend, had refused to take her to the symphony. Mary hates to see anyone in trouble, so she reassured her cousin, patted her on the shoulder, and agreed to get her an escort. Oliver doesn't know about this as yet, but he will in one moment, for right now he is coming up the front walk and greets Junior.
1: Hi, Junior, what are you hunting for?
2: Hunting? Oh, nothing, Pop. I'm just cutting some flowers for Cousin Myrtle.
1: I see. Myrtle, is she here?
2: Yeah, and she feels awful, Pop.
1: That's nothing new, is it?
2: Well, no, but this time she has something to feel awful about.
1: You mean she found her engagement ring was brass?
2: No, not that, but her boyfriend has turned her down.
1: Oh, well, can't be very serious. I'll go on in and have her laughing in 5 minutes.
2: She doesn't want to laugh, Pop. She just wants to cry.
1: Okay, maybe I can help her out on that, too. When you get those lilies cut...
2: Dahlias.
1: Well, whatever they are. When you're through, come on in the house.
2: Okay, Pop, be right with you.
3: No, Mary, I don't think I'll ever love another man. Phineas was so kind, so thoughtful.
4: Yes, I know. I wonder why Oliver doesn't get home.
3: I gave him the best 22 years of my life, always at his beck and call.
4: Myrtle, please, dear, don't take it so seriously. Please?
3: And another thing, Mary.
4: Oh, excuse me, Myrtle. I think Oliver just came in. Is that you, Oliver?
1: Yeah.
4: We had company, dear.
1: Yeah, I know.
3: You lucky girl, Mary, having Oliver for a husband.
4: You mean I'm lucky to have been married?
1: Well, well, well. Cousin Myrtle, I haven't seen you smiling like this for ages.
3: I'm not smiling, Oliver.
1: Oh, come now. The last time you were over, you were just personality itself, full of the old pep.
3: I was? I was, huh?
1: Yeah.
3: Well, Oliver, I don't feel that way today. My heart is broken.
1: Oh, well, it's nothing to worry about.
4: Oliver, would you help me a bit with dinner?
1: Huh?
4: I'm late, and I know Cousin Myrtle will want a rest.
3: You just go on like I wasn't here. Don't let me spoil your happiness. Even though I have very little, I like to see other people happy.
4: Well, the paper is right there, Myrtle.
3: I don't think I'm well enough to read, Mary.
1: Well, you might get Junior in a game of ping pong.
4: Ready
1: for
4: rest. Shut
1: up, Oliver. Huh? Door? Oh, sure. What's wrong?
4: You're going to have to do something with Myrtle.
1: I am?
4: I mean, you're going to have to find someone to get her, take her to the symphony tonight. She has tickets and no escort.
1: Well, that face, she doesn't need an escort.
4: Oh, that's enough of that talk. There's nothing wrong with that face. She's a lovely girl.
1: Now, wait a minute. Girl is out. That's the word that's been kicked around at all camp meetings.
4: Well, she's only 46, Oliver.
1: Yeah, but those depression years didn't do her any good.
4: Regardless, I told her I'd see that she had an escort. She has to be there to present some medal or something.
1: That's fine. Now, all you have to do is find an escort.
4: Well, I'm depending on you for that.
1: Oh, no, not me.
4: Just a minute now. It's merely a case of taking her there and bringing her back.
1: Back here?
4: Well, she didn't say, but I...
1: You're talking to the wrong party, Mary. But I'll do this for you. I'll try to find her an escort.
4: Oh, you know how particular Myrtle is, Oliver.
1: Well, now, look. If the escort is particular, she'll have to stag it tonight.
4: Who did you have in mind?
1: Oh, well, thought I'd ask Homer Meister.
4: Oh, no, not Homer.
1: Well...
4: Martha would pass out, Oliver.
1: Oh, Martha's too broad-minded for that. I'll run over and ask him.
4: Oh, it's not right, Oliver.
1: Well, it's Homer or else. He'll come through.
5: Now, look, Homer... I don't see no need of you going down to the corner and hanging around just because you got a new sweater.
6: Oh, that ain't the reason. I've been tied down too much.
5: Hmm.
6: I don't get out and get around like a fella should.
5: Well, there's lots you can do right here at home.
6: Nope, I'm going, Marthy. A fella's got to be seen around now and then.
5: Hmm. You coming home early?
6: Well, I might. And then again, I might go way downtown.
5: What do you know down there?
6: Oh, nobody.
5: Well, just remember this. I got the same right to be seen around as you have.
6: Ain't nobody stopping you, is there?
5: Someone at the door.
6: Oh, go get it while I tie this tie.
5: Hmm. Oh. It's Anderson.
1: Yeah.
5: Come in, I guess.
1: Oh, thanks, Martha. Gee, you're looking nice tonight.
5: What do you want to borrow?
1: Borrow? Well, nothing. Just dropped in to see Homer.
5: Well, you better see him quick. He's going downtown.
6: Hey, neighbor. Right. Come on in, Oliver.
1: Well, well, well, what the best-dressed man should wear. Hey, aren't those pants new, Homer?
6: Yep, so's the coat.
1: Gee, they'll match that yellow sweater perfectly.
6: Yeah, you like them, huh?
1: Sure, for a change.
5: What do you want with Homer?
6: Yeah, what's up, Oliver?
1: Oh, nothing much. I had just one ticket for tonight's symphony, and I thought Homer might want to go.
5: Alone?
1: How many do you think they let in on one ticket?
6: Hey, let him finish, Marthy, dag nabbit. You know I like good music, Oliver.
1: Well, that's fine. Then you're in.
5: Hey. How come you got only one ticket?
1: Why?
6: Marthy's got a lot of stuff to do, Oliver. Mm-hmm. Suppose we run out to the garage and then we won't bother Marthy. Come on, Oliver.
5: Now, wait, Homer.
6: Hey, you say the ticket's good, Oliver?
1: Whoa.
5: You heard what I said, Homer.
6: Hey, you know, it's been a long time since I heard classy music, Oliver. Yeah.
5: Homer Meister, you listen to me now. You'll do...
1: I think Martha wanted to speak to you, Homer.
6: Yeah, I know. She just mad she ain't got two tickets.
1: Well, maybe she could just go on over to my house and you can meet the party you're going with.
6: Yeah, who am I going with?
1: A cousin of mine.
6: Oh, do I know him?
1: It's a her.
6: A her? Oh, now, wait, Oliver.
1: Oh, now, don't start to apologize. She'll like you.
6: Nope, not me. I'm a married man, Oliver. Got one of the finest women ever see. Hey, how old is this gal?
1: Old? Oh,
6: yeah.
1: I'd say in the neighborhood of 45.
6: 45, eh?
1: Mm-hmm.
6: Is she hefty?
1: Well, no, I'd say around 140.
6: How come she wants to go with me?
1: Well, she has to go with someone.
6: Yeah.
1: Wouldn't want a lady to go to a symphony without an escort.
6: Well, no. Tain't hardly the thing to do, of course. And
1: you love good music.
6: Yep, I do. Don't I?
1: You'll have a fine time, Homer. She's a lot of laughs. A
6: lot of laughs, eh?
1: Yeah.
6: Hey, how do you mean that?
1: Oh, nothing personal, Homer. Just jolly as all. She'd probably think you're all right.
6: Nope, Oliver. Tain't right. I shouldn't go.
1: No. Wait a minute. Now, look at it this way. Here's this lonely girl. Everything is platonic.
6: Oh, it is, huh?
1: Sure, and Mary could think of no one whom she'd trust with Myrtle like she would you.
6: Oh, she couldn't, eh?
1: Nope.
6: Well, of course, I'm a dependable girl.
1: She just wants someone to take her to the concert and see that she gets home unmolested.
6: Yeah?
1: You know, a pretty girl appreciates an escort with finesse and class. One who understands music.
6: Yeah?
1: That's why I thought of you.
6: Oh, you did, eh?
1: That's your stuff? Yeah. Come on.
6: Yeah. Well, I guess Marthy would understand.
1: Of course.
6: And I sure like good music.
1: That's the way to look at it.
6: And I'm helping out a neighbor.
1: And I appreciate it.
6: Nothing wrong in it.
1: Can't see what it'd be.
6: Well, okay then. I'll do it.
1: Good.
6: Just for you, Oliver. Hey, you say she's 45, eh?
2: I guess I don't remember meeting Mr. Pilston, your boyfriend.
7: No, Junior. He dislikes meeting people. Something happened in his early life. He just doesn't like to bring it up.
8: Well, you'll meet him someday, Junior.
7: Yes, I must bring Phineas over. He's fond of children.
2: Is he tall?
7: Rather. He's distinguished looking, too, but he has a terrible temper. He doesn't know his own strength when he's aroused.
8: You don't mean he's violent, Myrtle?
7: Only when he's angry, Mary. But he's so sweet when he's happy. At one time, I merely walked to the drugstore with a neighbor gentleman, mind you. Merely met him on the street. And Phineas almost got 3 years. But they couldn't prove he had brass knuckles on.
8: Oh, Junior, dry those few dishes for Mommy, will you, dear?
2: I get it, Mom. Gee, brass knuckles.
8: Oh, here's Oliver now.
1: Come on, Homer. Take your hat off.
6: Hat! Oh, yeah.
8: Why,
6: hat, yeah.
8: Homer, isn't that a new suit and sweater?
6: Yep, tis. But there ain't no reason making fuss over it. Tain't the first suit I ever had. Oh, howdy, gal.
8: Gal? Oh, I'm sorry, Homer. Meet my cousin, Myrtle. Myrtle, this is Homer.
7: I've heard so much about you.
6: Yeah, I got a good report on you, too, Myrtle.
7: Oh, my. Huh? Where has this man been all my life?
1: Never mind that. He's consented to take you to the symphony tonight, Myrtle.
6: Hey, Oliver. I just thought I don't just see how I'm going to...
1: Now, Homer. It won't take but a minute for Myrtle to get ready, will it, Myrtle?
7: Oh, my goodness, no. You hold him till I get my fur coat.
1: Are you getting a break, Homer? See, with a lady wearing a fur coat?
6: Yeah, hey. I know, but you kind of misrepresented, Oliver.
1: Huh?
6: Boy, if I had a face like that, I'd nail a board over it. And she ain't going to see no 45 again.
8: Honest, no. Homer, she's just 45. And jolly.
1: Sure.
6: Well, I know it ain't gentlemanly, Oliver, and of course I agreed to do it.
1: You did.
6: But you didn't mention nothing about... Oh, boy, about that face.
1: Well, now...
6: And the fur coat ain't coming up that high.
8: Why, Homer, beauty's only skin deep. It's the personality that counts.
6: Oh, tis, eh?
8: Mm-hmm.
6: Well, all right. Wait till I see how she looks in the fur coat.
1: Here she comes.
7: There! Didn't take long, did it?
1: Why, Myrtle, you look lovely.
7: Well, I do try to keep myself up. Ready, Pop?
1: That's you, Homer.
6: Me?
9: Yeah.
6: Oh, brother. Oh, yeah. Well, I just been thinking.
7: Oh, come now, Hobart.
6: Hey, that's Homer.
7: Oh, yes, Homer.
6: Yeah, Homer.
7: You've made me forget my whole miserable day. All I see is happiness ahead.
6: Ahead, eh? Of course, this is only for tonight, you know.
7: Oh, of course. Yeah. Oh, well, we'll be back early, Mary. Unless Hobart has some other plans.
6: Oliver, we'll be home early, believe me.
8: Well, that's the happiest I've ever seen, Myrtle.
1: And the unhappiest I've ever seen Homer.
8: Oh, I'll get it, Oliver.
1: Probably Homer down at the bus stop without his fare.
8: Yes, Mary Anderson speaking.
10: Hello, this Phineas Pilston. Is Precious there?
8: Precious? Oh, yes, of course, Myrtle. Well, no, she,
10: Oh, I said she would be. I'm calling from down the corner drugstore, and I am very angry.
8: Oh, come now, Phineas. The world doesn't stand still. Myrtle must go on.
10: No, that may be true, Mrs. Anderson. But she will go on with me, or she will go on with no one. And I mean that from the very bottom of my soul.
8: Well, you'll have to speak to her about that. Good evening.
1: Who, Phineas?
8: Right. Angry as a hornet.
1: Good. Let him see she can get another man, and he'll hang around all right. Jealousy's a wonderful thing.
8: Oh, but he's angry, Oliver.
1: Well, so am I. I don't see why we have to always be caring for some of your wandering relatives.
8: Well, this is what you wanted, isn't it?
1: Well.
8: Alone, quiet, no one to bother you.
1: Doesn't seem natural. At least Myrtle's gone for 3 hours.
8: Well, it was nice of Homer to go through with the deal.
1: What else could he do? Now what? Who is it?
7: Oh, Mary! Mary, the awfulest thing's happened.
1: Huh?
7: Let me sit down. Get me some water.
1: Get some water.
8: Oh, goodness, sit down. Oh, what is it, Myrtle?
7: Oh, Mary, it's Hobart.
1: You mean Homer.
8: Oh, what's wrong with Homer?
7: I don't know. Just as I was helping Hobart on the bus, Phineas rushed up and...
1: Oh, no. Where's Homer?
7: I don't know. They were rolling on the sidewalk and I screamed.

0: And now back to the Anderson family. Well, Oliver Anderson persuaded Homer Meister, a neighbor, to escort Mary's older cousin, Myrtle, to the symphony. Homer started out all right, but met up with Myrtle's boyfriend, Phineas Pilston, at the bus stop. So far, no one has found Homer, and Myrtle is still determined to go to the symphony. So it looks as though Oliver will have to do it.
1: But, Oliver, Myrtle is sorry about everything.
2: Does that help Homer?
1: And Myrtle must be there to present that medal. It's her big moment, dear.
2: Well, I asked Schultz, and he said no. I asked Chapman, and he said, are you kidding?
1: Shh, here she comes, Oliver.
2: Well,
3: Mary, what am I going to do? I'm already late.
2: Look, why don't you phone it in, Myrtle? The men around here don't want to cooperate.
3: But you can do it, Oliver.
1: Yes, dear, that's right. Now run on, get your coat.
3: And I'll put on a little makeup.
2: I don't know where she's going to put it. There's no room on her face for any more.
1: Oliver, please, do this for me. I know how you feel, but it's one way to get her started.
2: Oh, all right. But this is doing my reputation no good.
1: Oh, who's going to see you?
2: Well...
1: And after all, she does look nice.
2: Okay, I'll go. But I wish I knew what happened to Homer.
1: Well, I'll find out for you while you're gone. Now hurry, dear.
3: There. Right there. That's where Phineas leaped on Hobart.
2: Homer. If this guy's still in a leaping mood, he'd better look before he leaps. I don't like him just because he's connected with you.
3: Well, I told you he had a temper.
2: Well,
3: I don't see a bus coming yet, Oliver.
2: Well, look, Myrtle. Pull that fur up around your face. This night air, you know.
3: I'm glad you thought of it. Is that man looking at you?
2: What man?
3: That smart-looking man there by the drugstore door.
2: Oh, yeah. I see him. Oh. Hi, Freeburn!
4: Good evening, Anderson. Gotta hit it?
2: Why, Yes! Excuse me, just a second. It's Mr. Briggs, fine fellow.
3: Of course. Go right ahead, Oliver.
2: Well, what's on your mind, Briggs?
4: I don't seem to recognize the young lady.
2: Oh, the young lady? Why, it's Myrtle.
4: A stranger out here, isn't she?
2: Why, yeah. Well, first time I've ever been out with her.
4: Of course, it's none of my business, but, aren't you kind of close to Hope Anderson?
2: You mean with her?
4: Yes. I was going to suggest. I'm going right downtown on the bus, alone, and I'd like to...
2: Briggs, you're a lifesaver. She's taking the bus, too. Say, do you like symphony music?
4: I adore it.
2: That's swell. You want to go with her?
4: It all depends.
2: Hmm?
4: Of course, she's an attractive little creature.
2: Well.
4: And the fur coat and all. But, has she got the tickets?
2: Yep, and paid for. Come on over. I'll introduce you and then I'll bow out.
4: You're a thoughtful person, Anderson.
2: Oh, well.
4: I'll be happy to do the same for you someday.
2: Well, thanks. That's all right. Come on. Oh, Myrtle, it's an old friend of mine, Freeburn Briggs.
4: What'd she say?
2: Nothing. Keep her up, Myrtle.
4: My goodness, she has a dimple, too.
2: That's just the bottom part of it.
4: I can't see you so well in this light, but you're a fine-looking lady, Myrtle.
3: Everyone's so kind to me.
4: What's happening now, Oliver?
2: She's going to sneeze again. There you see. What's wrong, Briggsy?
4: Could I speak to you just a moment, Anderson?
2: Yeah. Excuse me a second, Myrtle.
4: Say, is that her own face?
2: Well, sure. What's wrong?
4: I'm not taking the bus, Anderson.
2: But she has tickets, Briggs.
4: Not for me. I have to keep up a certain amount of prestige. When she sneezed, that was the last straw.
3: Bring the man and come on.
2: Well, let it go. There'll be another one along.
4: So, seeing how things turned out, I'll bid you a pleasant good evening, Anderson.
2: Well, now look, Briggs.
4: I've seen enough, Anderson.
2: He gets all hoity-toity, that little pipsqueak.
3: Oh, I just know we're going to be late, Oliver.
2: Well, the bus runs every 10 minutes. Now, don't worry. Remember, I'm just helping you out. Keep that fur up around your face more.
3: Well, I can't see anything if I do.
2: I know, and no one will see you either.
3: What's that, Oliver?
2: But nothing. Wait a minute. Hey, wait a minute. Here's Slim Slipnickel coming. Oh, excuse me just a minute, will you, Myrtle?
3: Don't leave me standing here alone for long. It's embarrassing for me.
2: For you, huh? Hmm.
5: Hey, Oliver.
2: Oh, hi, Slim. Where are you going?
5: Well, I take the bus downtown and look over the ladies.
2: I see.
5: That ain't Mrs. Anderson you're with, is it?
2: No. It's Myrtle. Just a friend.
5: How do you do it, Anderson?
2: Oh, you know, a fella has to do this sort of thing once in a while to make his wife happy.
5: Yeah. To what?
2: Look, Slim, how would you like to hear a symphony tonight?
5: You mean music?
2: Well, yeah. can escort a lovely lady.
5: Well, of course, my check don't come till tomorrow.
2: She has the tickets.
5: Well, that'd make a difference, of course.
2: Hmm?
5: Mmm, cute looker, too.
2: Well, now.
5: Sure dressed up good. Hmm? That fur coat.
2: Oh, you like her. She's jolly.
5: Well, of course, I don't want to cut you out.
2: That's all right, Slim. She'll understand. Come on over.
6: The bus, Oliver. Hurry!
5: Uh-oh. Wait a second.
2: What's wrong?
5: Everything was all right till she stepped under that streetlight.
2: Well, now, just a minute. You made a bargain with me.
5: Let go my arm, Anderson.
2: Don't insult a woman.
5: I know you
2: on.
5: Don't like me, but I didn't think you'd carry it this far.
2: Well, I just want to introduce you to the woman. Top step now. Just take it easy now.
3: Delightful concert, wasn't it, Oliver?
2: Yeah.
7: Psst, Oliver. Huh? Oliver.
2: Look, Myrtle, go on in. I have to see someone.
3: Just one humiliation after another.
2: Well, what's wrong, Homer? What happened?
7: Well, lots of things. Hey, Phineas.
2: Phineas? Now, wait, Homer. I'm a relative, you know, Phineas.
8: Your Vivi have been waiting for you, Anderson.
2: Well, now, look.
8: And Homer has told me all about you.
2: Yeah, just a minute now, Phineas. I was just doing her a favor, and you too. I don't want any argument.
7: Oh, sir. Shush up, will you? There ain't no argument at all, Oliver.
2: No?
7: Not a tall, no, sir.
2: Well.
7: Now, look here. Phineas has acted real nice-like since I went over him once lightly.
2: Well, Homer.
7: Now we're friends.
2: Friends, huh?
7: Yeah, sure. He saved me from going with her, didn't he? Huh?
2: Yeah, that's right.
7: Yeah.
8: Well, I think we should clear this episode up completely, Mr.
2: That's
8: Anderson.
2: That's what I want.
8: I love Myrtle.
2: That's your business.
8: With a love that's all enduring and strong.
7: Yeah.
2: Of course, that's your privilege.
8: And I'm the type who never does things by halves. I will fight for her. I'll fight anybody.
2: You should let go of my coat now. You don't have to fight me.
8: As much as I don't like you, Anderson, I would rather have your cooperation.
2: Well, I'll do
8: than
2: all
8: any
2: this.
8: Satisfaction I might glean from wiping off the pavement with
2: well,
8: you.
2: Well, now, just a minute. Wait a minute now, Phineas. I'm not worrying about your doing that. I'm worried about whether you can get her to leave with you.
7: Well, now, look. I'll tell you how I handled a situation like this when I was a young fella. This babe says to me, Homer, she says...
2: Wait a minute, that's not helping us anymore.
7: And I right away smelled a mouse.
8: There's something beside a mouse who's smelling this whole thing.
7: Oh, now, just a minute. I'm finishing this story.
2: Yeah, but is it helping Phineas?
7: That's what I'm pointing out. This babe I mentioned, she come to North Platte, see? Wasn't nobody could make a date with her.
8: You're real true blue, huh?
7: True? Are you kidding? She was about as true as a $2 cornet. Well, sir, I said...
2: Look, Homer.
7: Hush up, will you? Quiet.
2: Oh.
7: Well, sir, this girl had a profile like a stack of wheat cakes and a fur coat.
8: No, wait just a minute, Herr Homer. You're speaking pretty close about someone near and dear to me. And I'm getting mad.
2: Look out.
8: Fighting mad, am I?
7: Okay, if that's the way you want it, Finney. Here, Oliver, hold my sweater.
2: I'll not... Oh, Homer, cut it out.
8: You hold my jacket, Oliver. I'll fight for Myrtle.
2: Wait a minute, Phineas. Nothing's going to be gained by challenging Homer again. This all dissolves down to one thing. Do you love her enough to see her at breakfast every morning?
7: Yeah.
8: Well, for years I have worshipped her from afar.
2: Well, it's safer that way.
8: Every waking moment she's been on my mind.
2: Yeah? Well, have you ever told her these things?
8: Well, no.
2: Well.
8: Do you think I should?
2: Huh.
8: She wouldn't think me giddy.
2: Giddy? Well,
7: brother.
2: I don't think so. You, Homer?
7: Well, it's all in how you do it, Finney. You gotta look right into her face.
2: Homer, look, now that's going a little too far. I think the sensible thing to do is just put your arm around her and look the other way.
8: Yeah. The other way?
2: Yeah.
8: But, is there a special reason for that?
2: Well, Phineas, yeah. You wouldn't want her to see your lip quiver, would you?
8: By golly, I think you're absolutely right.
2: Well, sure.
8: I've been a fool. All these years, I've been afraid of a woman.
2: Well, I know a lot of other fellows just like you. Now, you go on in, Phineas. Sweep her off her feet.
8: By golly, I will never forget you for this, Anderson.
2: Good. Wait, how do you mean that?
8: When you see us together again, we will be husband and wife.
2: Well, good luck to you, Phineas. Just go on right in there.
7: Oh, boy. You ain't doing that guy a good turn, Oliver.
2: Well,
7: it ain't right.
2: That's
7: ain't
2: the way
7: right.
2: He wants it, Homer. That's the way I want it. And if they get married and settle down, then she'll stay home.
7: You know, I kind of feel sorry for him, Oliver.
2: You feel sorry for him? After what he did to you?
7: Did to me?
2: Yeah.
7: Why, he didn't do nothing to me.
2: He didn't?
7: He took me by surprise at first, but I kind of run him down that back alley of the drugstore.
2: Well, you're pretty fast on your foot.
7: Yeah, and I whopped him good with my knuckles right off his nose. Yep.
2: Backhanded him.
7: Yeah, backhanded him. Then he give up.
2: He give up, huh?
7: Yep. Just couldn't be mean.
2: What'd you do, run him till he winded him, or what'd you do to him?
7: Yeah, punched him right in the belly. Yeah, several times. Hey, but look, Oliver, look what he saved me from.
2: Well, I guess I owe you an apology, Homer.
7: You don't owe me nothing, Oliver. It's a thing like that that makes me appreciate Murphy, dagnabbit.
2: Well, then it wasn't a total loss.
7: No, it weren't, Oliver. Phineas promised me that after he married Myrtle and moved into her house...
2: Oh.
7: Yeah, he said he'd give me all the cement work in the patio.
2: Well, now, that's reciprocation for you.
7: Yeah, doggone nice, Homer. For her. Yeah.
2: I guess I'll go in and see the courtship of the mastodons. I hope I'm not too late.
3: Oh, Oliver.
2: Huh?
3: I'm the happiest girl in the world.
2: Well.
3: Phineas promised to get the license tomorrow. And Wednesday we get married. Oh, I'm so thrilled.
2: Well, that's swell. How about you, Phineas?
8: Oh, I'm so proud. That she's so happy.
2: Oh, good. Yeah.
8: Come, my sweetie. Let us go out in the moonlight where we can be alone.
3: Huh? Oh, Phineas, you do care.
8: Yeah, I do. Come. Let me carry your pocketbook, sweetheart. No more heavy work for my little pet.
3: Night. Good night, Mary.
2: Good night, you two.
1: Well, I hope you're satisfied, Oliver.
2: They're happy, aren't they?
1: That man's up to no good, Oliver.
2: He's a man. That's all Myrtle has ever wanted.
1: That's not true.
2: Well, at least we accomplished one thing. She won't be coming over here so often.
1: Poor Myrtle.
2: She's never been so happy in her life.
1: Junior, what are you doing up?
9: I couldn't sleep with all that noise.
2: Well, they've gone now.
9: What was Cousin Myrtle crying about, Mom?
1: Because she's happy, Junior.
9: Happy? And crying about it?
1: Well.
9: Gee, I don't get it.
2: Don't worry, Junior. Someday you will.
1: She'll always blame me for this.
2: Blame you?
1: That Phineas doesn't know how to treat her.
2: He doesn't.
1: No.
2: You heard him ask to carry a purse, didn't you? I don't want Phineas coming around here later saying he got a bad deal out
1: of it. Why, Oliver Anderson, she's my cousin.
2: Well?
1: She's not a bad deal.
2: Oh, well, I just got a side look.
1: I've always tried to be nice to your side of the family.
9: Gee, Pop, what's Mom crying about?
2: Well, I guess she's happy, too.
1: I'm not happy.
2: Well,
1: I'm...

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Martha was played by Jacqueline DeWitt, Myrtle by Ginny Johnson, Slim by Doug Young, and Mr. Briggs by George Peroni. Music by Gordon Kibbe, sound effects by Ray Erlenborn, and your announcer is Ken Peters. 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
11: From Hollywood, California, we bring you the Smiths of Hollywood. Hello, ladies and gentlemen. Greetings from the Smiths. Portrayed, as usual, by people like Jan Ford as daughter Bumps.
12: Do all married people quarrel?
11: Brenda Marshall as Nancy Smith.
13: Of course not, dear. 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
11: Harry Von Zell as Bill Smith.
14: Well, you never know. Marriage is a lottery with everyone playing to win.
15: Yes, marriage is a lottery, William. But unfortunately, you can't tear up the ticket if you lose.
11: And that was Arthur Treacher as Uncle Cecil from England. And, as if that weren't enough to further clutter up our story tonight, we have Paramount's handsome leading man, William Holden, who will play his most difficult role, William Holden. So, fasten your safety belts and stick with us for a different half hour of radio, as introduced by the music of Charles Hathaway. But first, a word from our sponsor.

0: Well, friends, it's too late to escape now. Here they are, the Smiths of Hollywood. Meet, first of all, Nancy Smith.
1: Hi, everybody. Remember that saying, "Oh, what a tangled web we weave when first we practice to deceive"? Well, yesterday I really wove myself a net. And none of it was really my fault. I was driving down Hollywood Boulevard yesterday when... It really wasn't my fault. The man who bumped into me, William Holden, you know, the movie star, said that it wasn't my fault. But my husband says I'm Hollywood's worst fender bender, and I knew he wouldn't believe me. So I took the car to a garage and left it to be fixed without letting my husband know about it. Well, what a mess that started, brother. Normally, if I want the car, Bill's glad to take a bus to work. But never depend on a husband for the...

0: Nancy, have you seen the car keys?
1: The car keys? Did you say the car keys, dear?
0: That's what I like about this house. It has a built-in echo. Yes. That's what I said, the car keys.
1: Oh, the car keys. No, I haven't seen the car keys.
0: You haven't? Well, they're probably in the car.
1: No, I'm sure they're not in the car, darling. Don't be ridiculous. But
0: what is ridiculous about the car keys being in the car?
1: Well, it's just ridiculous, that's all. Anyway, you shouldn't have to walk clear out to the garage just because I can't remember where I put the car keys.
0: Nancy Smith, did you lose the car keys?
1: Well, of course I didn't lose them. They're probably in the car. I'll go look.
0: Well, you don't need to. After all, I'm the one who needs the car keys, and I can go...
1: Car keys, car keys. Do you have to keep on saying car keys? Honest to heaven, you'll drive me mad.
0: Nancy, what on earth is the matter with you this morning? You're acting just like you did 3 months before Bumps was born.
1: And you're acting just like you did after Bumps was born.
0: Oh, I... Darling, are you trying to tell me something?
1: Oh, well, what could I possibly be trying to tell you?
0: Well?
1: I just don't want to talk about car keys. It doesn't mean I'm going to have a baby just because I don't want to talk about car keys.
0: All right. I won't mention car keys.
1: Bill!
0: Nancy, dear, listen. On a little metal ring is a little metal object which fits the ignition lock on the dashboard of the you-know-what. Now, do you know where the little metal ring with the little metal object is?
1: Bill, why don't you walk to the office today?
0: Walk?
1: Well, of course you'd have to stand up to do it.
0: Well, Nancy, I know how to walk.
1: Well, it'll do you good. You know, it'll take off some of that weight.
0: Oh.
1: Well, look, under your chin.
0: I can't see. Well, there's nothing under my chin.
1: There is, too. And your stomach. Look at your stomach. And, Bill, you sit too much.
0: Now, Nancy, that's hitting below the belt.
1: Well, as a matter of fact, darling, I meant to ask if I could have the car today.
0: Oh, now I'm beginning to see through this conversational smog.
1: I don't see what's so unreasonable about me having the car for a change.
0: Who said anything about it being unreasonable?
1: Honestly, you think I ask for the car every day.
0: Nancy, dear, listen, ordinarily you can have the car any time you want it, but today I have to drive out to Pasadena.
1: What if I have to go to Glendale?
0: Well, I... Why do you have to go to Glendale?
1: Well, who said I was going to Glendale?
0: You did. Didn't you? I give up. I don't know.
1: Well, anyhow, it isn't as if I went to Glendale every day.
0: Well, Gabriel's teeth, Nancy. Go to Glendale. Take the car. I'm licked. I'm licked.
1: Oh, Bill, you're so understanding.
0: Yeah.
1: I got lipstick on you.
0: Mm-hmm. Women, I'll never understand it. Now, how do I get to Pasadena? Have to get the Los Angeles map out of the car.
1: Bill, if you mention car once more, I'm going to scream.
0: Nancy, you know, there's something about you I adore.
1: What is it, darling?
0: Maybe you can tell me. I don't know. Can't understand any part of it. Why are you going to Glendale?
1: Stop harping on Glendale. I didn't ask you why you were going to Pasadena.
0: Okay. If you want to have secrets, I won't mention the subject again. You going to take Bumps to Glendale?
2: Did you call me, Pop?
0: I was talking to your mother. Nancy, I asked you a question.
1: I heard you.
0: Well, are you going to take Bumps?
1: No, I'm not going to take Bumps. Bill, we're not getting anything settled this way. Hadn't you better get started?
0: Oh, all right.
2: Don't mind me. Finish your quarrel. Who's taking me where?
0: Bumps, listen, after what I've just gone through, I advise you not to ask any questions.
1: Yes, darling, there are a lot of things you'll never understand till you're married.
0: You said it. Even then, there are a lot of things you'll never understand. If I recall, this whole business started over some car keys.
2: Oh!
0: Little metal objects. Oh, well. I guess no marriage is perfect. Goodbye, Mrs. Smith. Maybe I'll stay in Pasadena. Would serve you right.
1: Well, I'll walk to the bus stop with you, Mr. Smith. Bumps, you can get breakfast for Uncle Cecil this morning. You might as well start learning now.

0: child, what on earth are you doing with those eggs?
1: Huh? Oh, poaching them. I'm sorry, I was thinking about divorce.
0: You're not supposed to poach eggs in the coffee pot. Now, look, the toast is on fire. Where's your mind, child?
1: Uncle Cecil, if they break up, what would become of me?
0: Are you talking about the eggs?
1: It just proves you can never tell. They seem so happy with each other.
0: How can an egg be happy with another egg?
1: I suppose if they get a divorce, I'll get dragged through the papers.
0: What are you talking about?
1: Mom and Pop. You missed the scene at breakfast.
0: What scene?
1: I guess in the settlement, Mom's getting the car. Neither of them seem to want me very much.
0: Child, you're driveling. Tend to your toast. Are you trying to heat the house with that bread?
1: Divorce isn't funny, and you know who it hurts the most. The child.
0: Yes, you've been seeing too many bad movies. Your parents are perfectly happy together.
1: Oh, you don't know Hollywood. I've seen this happen in lots of homes. You know Jimmy, for instance.
0: You mean that vile little monster who rides a bicycle?
1: Oh, but don't blame Jimmy. He's a product of a divorced family. He's had four fathers already.
0: Oh, really? So that's how you Americans get those four fathers you're always boasting about. I say, did you hear that? That was rather good, what?
1: Four daddies already. And now his mother's on the prowl again.
0: On the prowl again? Well, what we need is a Margaret Sanger to teach parent control. Bumps, whatever put this foolish notion in your head?
1: It's not a foolish notion, Uncle Cecil. When they left this morning, they were hardly speaking. Mom even screamed. And Daddy said something about moving to Pasadena. I suppose he'll sell the house.
0: Sell the house, child? Are you sure? Why, this might be a real tragedy.
1: Well, that's what I've been trying to tell you. And you know who suffers in the divorce.
0: Yes, a real tragedy. If they break up and sell the house, child, think what will become of me.
1: Uncle Cecil, you and I will make out somehow.
0: Are you suggesting I will be left to take care of you? Oh, what a dreadful, what an utterly dreadful idea.
1: But Uncle Cecil, honest.
0: I don't care to discuss it. I'd even rather hear the wireless than any more of your nonsense.
1: Uncle Cecil, you can't escape your problems by running away.
0: Quiet, child.
2: 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And now, for my award of the week. This week, my award goes to myself for fearlessly exposing the fact that there is a hotbed of Republicans right here in Hollywood. And now, exclusive gossip of the stars. It's a quiet week in Hollywood. Only 25 divorces. Cynthia Glamour and her husband, Mr. Cynthia Glamour, after 47 years of marriage, have decided to call it quits. As this reporter has been telling you, it's the old story, marriage versus career. It just couldn't last. I'll be back with another exclusive story after a word from our sponsor.

0: more thrilling news of Hollywood divorces.
1: Ooh, what a dismal program. Nothing but divorces.
2: But Uncle Cecil, you shouldn't have turned off the radio. Maybe he was going to mention Mom and Pa.
1: You really have a warped little mind, haven't you? I tell you, your parents are perfectly happy together. Why, what would become of me? I tell you, they're happy. They've got to be.

0: I had no idea of what was going on in Bumps' mind. I was too worried about how to keep Bill from finding out about the car. And after the way I bungled things at breakfast, it was too late to admit the truth. So I decided to telephone Bill Holden and ask him if he'd come over and explain to my husband that it really wasn't my fault. What a mistake that was.
1: Mom, I want to talk to you.
0: Just a moment, darling. I'm on the phone. Did you get enough breakfast, Uncle Cecil?
2: Oh, yes, if you can call charcoal breakfast.
1: Mom, could I speak to you?
0: I'm phoning, Bumps. Hello? Is Mr. William Holden there? Oh, I didn't recognize your voice. This is Nancy Smith.

0: About. I just didn't have the courage to tell Bill. Oh, he'd blame me for the whole thing. I just can't hide it from him any longer. Hmm? Oh, no, he doesn't suspect a thing so far.
1: There, Uncle Cecil. Now do you believe me?
0: He's bound to find out sooner or later, and you know how husbands are about these things.
2: You see, the child is right. Where are you going, Bumps?
1: Oh, it doesn't matter, does it? Nothing matters now.
0: Well, I was wondering if you could come over and tell him how it all happened. I suppose it is cowardly of me.
2: Wait, child, I'll go with you. I hope you're not considering anything rash.
1: They seem like such happy parents. Now I suppose I'll grow up twisted.
2: Yeah. What duplicity pretending to be happy. I say, child, where are you going at such a clip?
1: I'm going to talk to Mr. Holden. He ought to be ashamed of himself. I'll bet his wife, Brenda Marshall, doesn't know anything about this.
2: Oh, dear, oh, dear. I don't know about you, dear, but I'm going off to by myself and think.
1: Think, huh? If I need you, I'll call you at the Rosebud Bar and Grill.
2: Ooh, what a vile child. Oh, I pity the man who marries you.

0: Oh, hello there. Little girl, what can I do for you?
1: I am here to have a confidential talk with Mr. Holden. Is he here?
0: Well, I'm Bill Holden. Now, who are you?
1: She hadn't told you she had a daughter? I'm her daughter.
0: Oh, wait a minute. Whose daughter?
1: I am the daughter of Nancy Smith. Does that mean anything to you?
0: Oh, yes. Well, you're almost as charming as your mother. Won't you come in and have a drink? I mean, lemonade?
1: No, thank you. This is a situation that calls for clear heads. Mr. Holden, we have to be adult about this.
0: All right, I'm game for anything once. Now, how do we start?
1: Mr. Holden, if your mother was in love with another man and you were the child that would get twisted, what would you do?
0: Maybe we'd better have a lemonade.
1: Well, I mean, this child loves her mother and her father both. But there's another man coming between them.
0: Now, look, I'm afraid I've lost you. Maybe if we don't be quite so adult about this, we'll understand each other better.
1: And this man is a married man himself. Probably even his wife doesn't know about this. Doesn't that make this man a heel?
0: Well, he sounds like a heel to me.
1: I see, Mr. Holden, that we understand each other.
0: Well, that's good. Now, do you want a lemonade?
1: Whose bicycle is that?
0: Well, that's my daughter's bicycle.
1: You have a daughter? You should be ashamed of yourself.
0: Well, I have three children.
1: You ought to be even more ashamed of yourself.
0: Well, say, you know, you're a peculiar child. What's your father like?
1: It's about time you ask about my father. He's honest and straightforward and dependable and cheerful with a violent temper.
0: Well, Nancy didn't tell me about that. That's going to make things difficult.
1: If I were you, I'd forget the whole thing and stay home where I belong.
0: Oh, I can't do that. I promised your mother I'd come over tonight.
1: Oh, no. Papa's going to be home tonight.
0: That's why I'm coming over, to explain everything.
1: Well, I got to admit one thing. You're brave.
0: Now, why should your father get all upset by a little thing like this? It could happen to anybody.
1: Wow, you are brave, but you're still a heel.
0: Well, I'm sorry you feel that way. But look, since we're both going over to your house, would you like to play here this afternoon and ride back to your house in my car later?
1: No, thank you.
0: Oh, don't trust me, huh? Well, I can't say that I blame you after what happened to your mother yesterday.
1: Mr. Holden, even when you're being adult, there are some things one just doesn't talk about. Goodbye.

0: Well, thank you, Bounce. Gosh, with company coming in, guess we'll be having cocktails, huh? That is, if Uncle Cecil has left us anything. Uncle Cecil! Uncle Cecil!
1: Yes, William?
0: Where are the martini making?
1: Oh, they're up in my room. I'll go and get them for you.
2: And furthermore, Father, I like you much better than I do Mr. Holden, even if he is a movie star.
0: Well, that's not... Wait a minute. I don't know Bill Holden. I didn't know anyone around here knew him.
2: Poor Father.
0: What is this poor father routine? What is that for?
2: You are a nice man. So trusting and innocent. I can see why Mother didn't have the heart to tell you.
0: Oh, Bumps, honestly, sometimes you're as baffling as your mother. Was that the doorbell?
2: Well, I think I'd better answer
0: it. No, I'll get it. Cecil, hurry up with the martini making.
3: Oh, hello. I'm Bill Holden.
0: Oh, I'm Bill Smith. We've been expecting you. Come on in.
3: Thanks, I will.
0: I was just about to stir up a cocktail. Can I drop your name in?
3: Oh, fine. Fine.
0: Good.
3: Nice place you have here.
1: Here's the making, William. Nothing like a good drink for an occasion like this. Nance will be down in a moment.
0: All right, I'll tend to the cocktails. Oh, Uncle Cecil, have you met Bill Holden?
3: How do you do?
1: Hello.
0: Well, I'll finish making up these martinis. Get Uncle Cecil to tell you about his tiger hunting in India, Bill.
3: Well, Nancy didn't tell me I was going to have to sit through anything like that.
0: Oh, I see you have Uncle Cecil's number. Well, excuse me, I'll be right back.
2: I've got the ice cubes ready, Father.
0: Oh, fine.
2: Ordinarily, I frown on drinking, but I guess you'll need a drink tonight.
0: I'll need a drink. Bumps, listen, will you quit playing ring around the rosy and tell me what's bothering you?
2: How did you like him, Father?
0: Like who?
2: He does have charm, and he's good-looking, and he is a movie star. I suppose a certain type of woman would go for him, but I didn't suspect Mother.
0: Why should you?
2: Well, I might as well tell you, Father. You're being a blind, blind fool. Don't you know what's been going on behind your back?
0: Oh, Bumps, what are you trying to say?
2: Mother is going to leave you for Mr. Holden.
0: Oh, what?
2: That's why he's here. He and Mother decide to make a clean breast of everything to you.
0: Oh, no more B pictures for you, young lady. Here, help me pick up this glass.
2: Father, putting ground glass in his drink is a cowardly way.
0: Bumps, will you stop that? Your mother and I are the happiest couple in Hollywood.
2: Don't lull yourself into false security. Remember the scene at breakfast this morning?
0: Oh, Bumps, now that's a lot of utter nonsense. Wait a minute. She said something about my not prying into her affairs, didn't she? Said I was not walking enough. I was getting fat.
2: Oh, don't blame Mother too much. I'm sure it's glandular.
0: Oh, now stop it, Bumps. The whole thing is ridiculous. Come on, give me those ice cubes.
2: Father, I can see you refuse to accept facts.
0: Now, Bumps.
2: If you don't believe me, ask Mother when she comes downstairs.
0: Oh, nonsense.
4: Oh, Mr. Holden, it was certainly nice of you to come over. If I told Bill right away, you know, none of this would have happened.
3: Oh, it's all right. Some men are touchier than others about such things.
1: What a philosopher!
0: Well, here are four glasses of health. Everybody ready for a cocktail?
1: We certainly are. Set the tray here by me, William.
0: Yeah. Here you are, Nancy, and here's one for you, Mr. Holden.
3: Thank you.
4: What a nice drink, darling.
0: Oh.
4: Darling, Mr. Holden has something to tell you. And I hope you won't be too upset.
3: Well, yes. Yes, you see. I may as well say it straight and get it over with.
4: I should have told you before, Bill. But you know how you are about these things.
3: Well, it was really my fault, you see. It's like this.
0: Nancy. Then it's true?
4: Well, yes, darling. Didn't you know? Oh, yes, it is true.
3: Well, don't look so stricken, Bill. This isn't the first time anything like this has happened in Los Angeles. After all, it was just an accident. I lost control.
0: Nancy, how could you do this to me?
3: Well, I'm trying to tell you that she couldn't help herself.
1: I say, what conceit!
0: Well, Mr. Holden, I hope you realize I've had 12 lovely years with her.
3: Oh, really? Well, you must have treated her well. Of course, they last a lot longer if you take regular care of them.
0: yes, I suppose you're right. And we've seen a lot of things together. Of course, we got bumps out of it.
3: Well, you'd never know it by looking at her. Anyway, after 12 years, it ought to be time to trade in for a new one, if you can get one. You know, they're pretty hard to get these days.
5: I say, what a philosopher.
3: But of course, they're making them a lot faster these days.
5: I say, what the philosopher?
0: Well, I don't know what... I suppose... I'm afraid I'm spoiled. But you can take it from me, there'll never be another like her.
3: Oh, I had one I felt that way about once. But I forgot all about her when I got a new one.
0: You did? Well, I guess there's nothing more I can say. Take her.
3: Take her? Oh, I don't want the old thing.
5: What?
3: No, I've got two of my own.
5: You got two of them?
3: Yeah. Yeah, I just got a new one the other day. A streamlined job with a maroon body.
5: And one with a maroon body?
3: Yeah, you see, one for town and one for country. I don't know what I'd do with a third one, unless for formal occasions.
0: Oh! That's enough. Mr. Holden, stand up.
3: Well, now, wait a minute. Take it easy.
0: You heard me. Stand up so I can knock you down.
2: Careful, Father. He played Golden Boy.
0: Oh, you keep quiet. Come on, get up. Get up and fight.
4: Bill Smith, what on earth's gotten into you?
0: Gotten into me? What are you talking? He not only takes my wife, he comes into my own house and insults me. Wants my wife. For formal occasions.
3: Your wife? Your wife? I came here to apologize for running into your car.
0: Oh, you...
2: Of course.
0: Huh?
2: He tore off two fenders. Where did you get this idea?
0: Bumps told me. Where is Bumps? Bumps!
2: Bumps is on her way upstairs to do her homework.
5: Ooh, what a warped mind that child has.
0: The car? That explains that crazy business about the car keys.
4: Oh, I think it's dreadfully funny. Oh.
0: I need a drink.
3: So do I.
0: Uncle Cecil. Hey, Uncle Cecil, where are the drinks?
5: Well, I'm awfully sorry, William, but in the excitement, I seem to have finished the cocktail.
0: Oh, no!
6: And now for a word from our sponsor.

0: Nancy, darling. Oh, hello, Bumps.
1: Hello, Father.
0: Hello, Father. Well, listen to daughter. Where's your mother?
1: I think Mother's in her room dressing up.
0: Dressing up for what?
1: Father, Mr. Holden is coming over tonight. Doesn't that say anything to you?
0: Mm-hmm. It says that Mr. Holden is coming over. Why is he coming over?
1: Poor Father. I want you to know that I think you're a wonderful father.

Bill and Nancy have gone to bed and all is peaceful at the Smiths, at least until next week. The Smiths of Hollywood, starring Arthur Treacher, Brenda Marshall, Harry Von Zell, and Jan Ford, with original music scored and conducted by Charles Hathaway, is written by Dick Nosserman, directed by Robert Presnell Jr., and produced by Andrew Hickox. Bill Holden, our guest star, appeared through the courtesy of Paramount Pictures. And now, this is Tyler McVeigh, the man of all work, bidding you all good night.

0: forever.
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3: Hello?
4: Soxgate, the Queen storming out, or was it in, of a photo shoot. Anton Deck, fake phone-ins, fake documentaries, rigged quizzes. 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I mean, will you stop watching the television? 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I mean, we're not like that here on Radio 4. Radio is different. 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Now, this is not talk sport, and frankly, I don't know a lot about it, but even I can see that as a nation, we're a little bit rubbish at sport. Let's face it, we haven't done well in any major sporting event since 1966. 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We probably did. 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It's just not fair. We're hosting the Olympics in 2012, but we won't be winning anything. So what do you think about sport? Ring in and let us know. 0800 068 7060 or email downtheline@bbc.co.uk. Okay, hello, you're down the line. Who's there? Hello?
5: Hello, this is Abdul.
4: Hello, Abdul.
5: How are you?
4: Do you know what? I'm really good. You got a call about the media, yeah?
5: Yeah, I don't like the media in this country. Everything that they do is to create a bad impression of the Middle East.
4: Right. Why do you think that?
5: Because I think there's some kind of conspiracy going on where there are so many Muslims in this country and so many people from the Middle East who are extremely, we are very liberal-minded, we are very reasonable people.
4: Well, actually, funny enough, I see, for example, when I watch the BBC News, I see what good things are happening in Iraq and how there are improvements being made all the time. So actually, we are getting some good feedback from the Middle East as well.
5: Yes, but yeah, but because that's only because that the you go into Iraq and you do $800 million worth of damage, but then you get $1 billion worth of contracts. You see, this is all big business. And frankly, that's not a very valid argument at all.
4: I think I see a lot of these Middle Eastern people enjoying war. They wave their guns in the air, to be frank, what I see in the news, in the images of news.
5: Are you serious? These views, which are highly offensive views.
4: They're not highly offensive. I'm just reacting to what I've seen on news reports.
5: Exactly. This is what all they show on news reports. That's all they show. They're taking it completely out of context. This is maybe somebody's party in a back garden with a barbecue, and somehow it's all over the news as if this is everybody in Iraq. This is completely wrong.
4: Well, that's my whole point. That is a fair point. I agree with you there. We never see any images of Middle East people going 10-pin bowling or playing golf.
5: Exactly. We play golf all the time.
4: Do you?
5: We play golf. You know, I would love you to come around my house. In fact, we're playing Monopoly tonight.
4: I would like
5: to see a few TV cameras around there just to capture that we are normal people doing normal things, and being demonized all the time, I think, is an absolute disgrace.
4: So when you're playing Monopoly, if it's going badly for you, you might drive the car into a hotel on Park Lane and then blow it up.
5: Well, you see, look, this is my friend, you know, okay, haha, very funny, you know, but this is precisely the kind of humor that we find offensive, and it's fueled exactly by the media that we are...
4: It's fueled by the people, hang on, it's fueled by the people doing it in the first place. If people weren't driving their cars into checkpoints and blowing them up, right, we wouldn't be able to film it or have this spin because it wouldn't be happening. Do you see what I mean?
5: Okay, my friend, let me tell you this, okay?
4: Tell me this.
5: We have a news bulletin in the Middle East, okay? Fred West every single day. Fred West, Rose West. That's all we see about the Great Britain. Would you be happy about that?
4: No, actually, no. To be honest with you, I always found Fred West a very frightening little man.
5: Exactly.
4: Well, I know. Thanks very much for your call. I agree with what you're saying. I understand that we do have a very distorted view, and not all Muslims are terrorists, like not all English people are child murderers.
5: Thank you so much. That was my point exactly.
4: Thank you very much for your call. Okay, Got Sandy down the line. Hello, Sandy.
0: Gary, hello.
4: Hello.
0: And I'm very excited. I'm just ringing in. I'm going to be competing for the 2012 Olympics. Yeah, Great Britain, GB, the best.
4: What are you going to be doing? What's your event?
0: I don't know yet. I was just ringing in to see if you had any ideas.
4: Okay. What? How old are you?
0: I'm 26. I'm an admin assistant at a printer's.
4: You're 26.
0: And, that's right. So and I like to set myself challenges. You see, I did a fun run for a children's hospice, and I ran 4 miles, and I raised £250. I was sponsored.
4: You know, you're 26, so you'll be about what 31? How old in 2012? I mean, that's you need to find a sort of a sport that's, you know, for older people maybe. I mean, you're getting on a bit. You know, air rifle. You know, rifling.
0: Is that an Olympic sport?
4: It is. It is. And actually, the British are quite good at it. They win quite often.
0: I'll do that then.
4: How's your eyesight?
0: Poor.
4: What else? What other things?
0: About,
4: can you ice skate?
0: No.
4: Can you?
0: I can try.
4: Can you jump?
0: No.
4: Can you swim?
0: Yes.
4: Right.
0: I can swim.
4: What about synchronized swimming? Have you got any friends?
0: Synchronized swimming? No.
4: Can you throw?
0: Yes.
4: Can you throw the hammer? Maybe.
0: Screwdriver at someone the other day.
4: Well, let's just hope they introduced to throwing the screwdriver event and you might just win the gold.
0: Thank you, Gary, for your support.
4: Or probably bronze.
0: Bronze.
4: There's bound to be someone
0: who
4: throws a screwdriver better than you. Some of these Eastern Europeans are brilliant at it, you know?
0: Oh, yes. Good point.
4: Well, maybe that should be our official slogan for the 2012 Olympics. Britain, going for bronze.
0: Oh!
4: What do you think about that? Because, you know what, we won't be disappointed, will we?
0: No!
4: Thanks very much.
0: Bye, Gary.
4: Bye. Okay, I've got Jeff Leopard on the phone. Hello, Jeff.
3: Hello, Gary. How are you?
4: I'm fine, thanks. You're down the line. What's your point today?
3: I'm ringing about sport, Gary. You know, we've invented most of the modern sports, and yet we find ourselves lagging behind everyone else. Like,
4: yeah.
3: Funny idea if I've got, Gary. Wouldn't it have been better if we'd only told them some of the rules?
4: That's a good point.
3: So when we played them, we could say, hang up, wait a minute, red card, you got that wrong, that's not fair, you can't do that, and then we might be able to compete, Gary.
4: Yeah, it's a good point.
3: I'm rubbish at sport myself.
4: Really? Why are you so bad? Are you fit?
3: I'm not bad at boggle.
4: Thank you very much for your call.
3: Thank you very much.
4: Okay, we're talking about distrust in the media. Are we all being taken for a ride? And we've got someone down the line. Hello.
6: Hello there, yes.
4: Yes?
6: Stephen.
4: Hello, Stephen.
6: Yes, I mean, I don't know what we're going to do about regaining our trust in the media. And
4: no.
6: I just wonder what your thoughts were on that.
4: I don't know what we're going to do about it. What do you think?
6: Well, I don't know. This is the question.
4: No, I don't know.
6: I don't know. I mean, I'm actually curious to know what you think. I don't know.
4: What would I think? I don't know. What do you think?
6: Well, you say ring up and ask if you have a question or something, so that's what I'm doing.
4: Well, the whole point of this program is that people ring in with their opinions. You know, it's not about my opinion, it's about yours, so...
6: What, you don't have an opinion?
4: No, I have an opinion, but, you know...
6: Well, then express your opinion.
4: Well, but this is not about me especially, this is about you. I want to know what your opinions are.
6: No, I don't know, but I'm ringing up to find out your opinion.
4: Okay, my opinion is... What would you do?
6: Well, now you're prying.
4: No, well, hang on.
6: Excuse me.
4: No, I'm only asking what you
6: well,
4: think.
6: Well, you get off asking me questions like this?
4: But this is a discussion.
6: This is what the BBC does now. Prying into personal questions. Another scandal for the BBC.
4: No, I'm only asking...
6: More heads to roll.
4: Look, I'm not asking you the size of your...
6: I'm sorry, you're asking me the size of... Well,
4: no, I'm not asking you that. I'm not asking you a personal...
6: This show, talk about dumbing down at the BBC. You don't get this from Sarah Kennedy.
4: Oh... Okay, I've got Christopher Nibbs on the phone from Pevensey Bay to talk about the Olympics. Hello, Christopher.
7: Yeah, Chris Nibbs.
4: Hello.
7: You know, the Olympics, yes. Gary. What's going on there? There's so much drug-taking going on. It seems to become just all about drugs. Nibbsy here doesn't know why they don't just throw their hat in and make drug-taking an Olympic event. I think Britain would probably do pretty well in there. We'd probably get quite a few gold medals. Nibs here can picture Pete Doherty there getting the gold.
4: Oh,
7: I'm sure he could get some able support. Maybe Keith Richards could get a silver. George Michael, he likes Jazz Woodbine, doesn't he? Yeah, you know, thoughts just come to Nibs. Of course, they'd have to do drug testing, and I'm sure some people might be disqualified for not taking drugs, for faking it. I don't think we'll seriously ever see that happen. I was just making a satirical point.
4: Right.
7: Nibs here wasn't seriously saying
4: no,
7: we will
4: ever
7: have
4: you.
7: Drug taking at an Olympic event, but, you know, why not? As I say, it's something that we British are pretty good at, and I think Doherty there, he'd definitely be up for a gold, wouldn't he?
4: Yeah, oh, geez.
7: And maybe he could even go in for the mixed doubles with Amy Winehouse.
4: Ha ha ha ha!
8: Well, Nibsy, I don't know where we'd be without you. Thanks very much for your call.
7: Always a pleasure, GB. Never a chore.
8: Thank you, Chris.
7: Chris Nibs.
8: Okay, I've got Morris. Hello, Morris.
9: How you doing, Gower?
8: I'm okay.
9: Listen, right, I've talked to you about all the phone lines on the TV.
8: Yeah.
9: What people don't realise, right, the TV is not real. The television is like a box with lights in it, you know what I'm saying? Mm. See if Richard and Judy, right, they stepped to me on the street and they said, "Oi, read this book," I probably just dashed him in the head.
8: Mm.
9: But my friend buys the books because they say so.
8: Well, they're only recommending them.
9: Listen, right, all them phone lines, people deserve what they get. My friend Kemlo, right, he called Babe Station. You see that Babe Station? They have girls in underwear, right?
8: That's the one where they tease you and you ring up the number and they talk to you.
9: You got it, man. You watched it, innit?
8: No, I haven't watched it. I've heard of it.
9: Yeah, okay.
8: I don't watch.
9: Listen to me. The geezer's rung up one of them girls, right, all night. He was on the phone for 9 hours, and he's calling me the next day. He's going, Morris, man, she loved me, man. She's going to text me a photo of her downstairs parts, right? He got a phone bill, right, for £764, Rasta. For that much money, right, he could have taken some young beans to Paris, right, stayed in a mid-price hotel, and laid with her skin on skin, for real. You know what I'm saying?
8: Yeah, that he could have done. Thanks very much for your call. Okay, now on the line, I've got Graham Downs. Hello, Graham.
10: Hello, Gary.
8: All right.
10: No, really.
8: Oh.
10: Oh, I'm a bit upset, actually, as it goes today.
8: Why is that?
10: Well, because this topic is coming up about whether things are real or not in the media.
8: Mm-hmm.
10: But it's upsetting to me, because people are questioning you, aren't they, indirectly? Well, you know, to me, how important your programme is, and the radio has always been my constant companion for many years.
8: You don't have to worry about us, you know, this is, we're honest, you don't have to worry, you can sleep well at night.
10: No, I love the BBC, I'm a premium licence, I think it's a wonderful value for money, Gary.
8: I agree.
10: You know, just a radio form alone, Gary. You do it. But the other thing, they're too timid. When these newspapers criticise them, my BBC just roll over, don't they? Am I saying to them, no? For they stand up against them because the newspapers are most deceitful of all, aren't
8: they? That's true, it's a good
10: they
8: point.
10: They print lies and distortions every day and malicious rumours about people, and a lot of the time they're not substantiated. I don't see them apologising the next
8: day.
10: No, they're not answerable to no one.
8: No, when they do apologise, they do it in tiny little letters, don't they?
10: I do something wrong, Gary. Mm. It might take me some time to come round to realise I've done it. Well, I will say, look, I'm very sorry, Mum. I didn't mean to do that. I didn't realise it was the last box of sugar puffs or something like that, you know.
8: Mm.
10: Well, they won't apologise. I think that they're cowards, Gary. Sorry, it's not the hardest word to say, Gary. It's not the hardest word. I've had to say sorry many times.
8: So, Graham, what do you think is the hardest word to say?
10: Oh, stop, Gary. I was upset.
8: It's that place in Wales, isn't it, Graham?
10: Well, who's that? Well,
8: can you say it?
10: Anti-disestablishmentarianism.
8: You can say that.
10: I can say that. I can't say that Welsh place, land very well. But I can say supercalifragilisticexpialidocious.
8: Oh, Graham, thank you so much for your call.
10: Thanks, Gary. Don't worry, because you've got unwavering support, I'll tell you, mate, from me.
8: Okay.
10: All right, mate.
8: See you later. Thanks for your call.
10: Hello.
8: Bye. We're talking about, do we trust anything we see on TV anymore? And down the line, we have the Pearly King.
11: Hey! Hello there.
8: Hello.
11: Oh, lovely.
8: All right, so, do you trust the TV anymore?
11: Would you have an open sewer running through your front room?
8: No.
11: We don't have it on no more.
8: Right.
11: We're the Joanna.
8: It's that bad, is it, the telly?
11: The TV was brought in to replace the wireless. The wireless was brought in to replace the Joanna.
8: Mm.
11: Simple as that. A piano can't lie.
8: You can't just say that just because you play a piano and you're singing around it and you're singing sing-songs.
11: My friend, music never lies. It comes from the soul. If a man is playing the piano, that's all you're going to get, honestly. The little black and white keys. Ebony and ivory. By my side on my keyboard. Whoa, Lord. Whoa,
8: Lord.
11: No, Gary, let me be serious with you. Let's try and be serious.
8: That was a serious point, I thought.
11: Of course we don't trust people on the TV. I wouldn't trust Anthony Deck to wash my windows.
8: Well, they'd be too short, wouldn't they?
12: Oh, that's a good one, that. Gary, of course you sat, my old mucker.
8: Go on, then.
12: Why don't you come down my way? We'll have a sing-song.
8: No. Thanks very much for your call. Okay, let's go down the line. We've got Felicity Wicks on the phone. Hello, Felicity.
13: Hello. I'm ringing up about drug testing. I've been listening to your callers calling in about athletes. Mm. And it's my child's sports day next week, and he always comes last. It really does upset him terribly. Mm. He hates to lose.
8: Yeah.
13: What I wanted to know is, where can one get hold of these performance-enhancing drugs? Well, are they available over the counter?
8: Well, I don't think you should give them to children. Surely winning and losing is a part of life. And so what if your child loses?
13: It's just it makes him so terribly upset. I think
8: these drugs do have very harmful side effects.
13: Such as?
8: You become very aggressive, your testicles shrink, your head gets smaller.
13: My son is a very gentle child, and sometimes I think he needs a bit of roughing up. Children should be running around causing havoc, getting dirty, muddy and violent.
8: He's not going to be a sportsman. Maybe he's going to be a scientist or an artist.
13: I doubt he'll amount to much. I really do doubt
8: that. Well, if you've got that attitude towards him, he's not going to amount to anything, is he? He'll end up
13: like his father, working in middle management. I doubt he'll amount to much. Come to think of it, I'd like my husband to try them too. He's very lethargic. And my mother-in-law, also, she lives with us, she has trouble getting up and down the stairs. If I could just give her something, she'd be whizzing up and down in no time, and she wouldn't be sitting there moaning on the sofa. The dog as well, I've got such a lazy dog. You know, most dogs are excited, they want to go for walks. This dog just lies there in front of the radiator.
8: Look, they just need some motivation rather than performance-enhancing drugs.
13: They're so lazy, collectively, so lethargic.
8: Thanks very much for your call. Hello, I've got Richard Teal on the phone. Hello, Richard.
14: I'd like to talk about the media.
8: Yeah?
14: It's all lies.
8: Is it?
14: I think that we have our minds twisted by the media from a very young age.
8: Yeah.
14: As a young boy, my head was turned when I was witness to people like the Jolly Green Giant, Ronald McDonald, the Honey Monster. And I believed in these things.
8: What, Father Christmas, Jesus, the Tooth Fairy?
14: You very rarely saw the Jesus. Not aligned to food products.
8: They should use Jesus more often in advertising. I suppose it would cause a lot of complaints. But if you saw Jesus drinking a nice wine or eating some corn, you'd probably eat it yourself. Carry on.
14: I saw the Honey Monster.
8: Yeah.
14: He was laughing. His body shook. And he looked at me through the screen, and I wanted to be his friend. I saw Ronald McDonald laughing, and I wanted to have hamburgers with him. A happy meal. A happy meal. Not a sad meal.
8: I always think the Home Fried Man looks quite friendly.
14: Poke him in the stomach. Does he not bleed? No. He laughs.
8: Right. Well, what's your point?
14: My point is that how are we to distinguish from what is real and what is fake? Do I trust Anton Deck? No. Do I trust David Frost? No. Do I trust Steve Ryder? No. Do I trust Tony the Tiger? Great! No. Who do I trust?
8: No, hang on a minute, but the difference is, you know, you talk about believing in, say, the Jolly Green Giant, that's an advert.
14: As a child, I saw the Jolly Green Giant with his hands on his hips, laughing, and the corn was laid out before him, and I wished he was real. I wished he would carry me away in his green arms to a better place.
8: Well, listen, thanks very much for the call.
14: While I'm on,
8: okay. I've got Nicholas Pointner on the phone. Hello, Nicholas. You're down the line.
15: Thank you very much. I'm ringing in about, do we believe everything we see on the radio and hear on the television?
8: Hmm.
15: But the thing is, there's this perceived notion that documentaries are in some way more realistic than drama.
8: Well, they are, aren't they?
15: But are they? We are led to believe they are more real. Are they inherently more real? As soon as you choose what topic you're going to make your documentary about, you are making a choice. As soon as you turn up and decide where to point your camera, you are making a selective, subjective choice. As soon as you are choosing who do we interview, as soon as you hire an editor, you are altering reality. You are altering the natural sequence of events, if there ever was a natural sequence of events. It goes further than that, doesn't it? Well, it comes back to our own perception of reality in our everyday life. How do we know that anything is real? It's the question that has entertained adolescent existentialists for ages, isn't it? You know, I living in your dream? Are you?
8: No, but you're not,
15: in
8: though, are you?
15: Dream?
8: But you're not.
15: It goes back to Plato. He said, "What is reality? Is this reality, or are we just looking at shadows on a cave wall projected by a flickering firelight?"
8: But people say, like, "Are we living in is our dream the real world, or is what?" This world now, our real world. Well, I never dreamed last night, but I'm around now. So
15: I get your point.
8: Do you know what I mean?
15: It's not very well put, but I understand what you're grasping.
8: How dare you?
15: How do we know even that you're real?
8: Well, of course I'm real.
15: There's no way that you can prove that to me.
8: Well, yeah, I could change my Molson Awards.
15: How do we know that your show is in any way real? You're not an actor. The people calling in might be actors. It may all be pre-recorded.
8: Of course
15: it
8: isn't.
15: You say it's live and happening now. We have no proof of that. There's the same way as I have no proof that the chair I'm looking at across the room actually really exists.
8: I can prove to you this is live.
15: All right, then what time is it?
8: It's just gone 6:50.
15: Well, you see, I'm looking at my clock and it's a couple of minutes difference.
8: Well, that's because...
15: How do we know whose clock is telling the real time? What is the real time? Does time really exist? Do you exist? Do I exist? Is the whole thing...
8: I wish you didn't exist. In fact, I can make you disexist right now. Right.
16: I'm still here.
8: No, you're not.
16: Am I just in your head?
8: You're not a voice in my head, because you're on the phone, you're hearing me through the things, and Matt pressed the wrong button. Matt, can you cut him off, please?
16: I understand you've been in hospital for hearing voices.
8: That's different. Let's go to another call. Hello, you're down the line, who's there?
17: Hello? I'd like to talk to you about the nature of reality. Are you real? Am I real?
8: You're just putting on a different voice.
15: Yeah, sorry.
8: Look, just go away, right? Thanks very much. No, I'm not even thanking you for the call. I'd just like to reassure our listeners that this is a real show, I am a real person, and this is live, and there is no way that Radio 4 would hoodwink its listeners into putting on a fake radio talk programme. Right, let's take a real call from a real person right now, live. It's 6:52. Hello.
18: Hello.
8: Oh.
18: What's point Olympics? What is point?
8: Well, the Olympics, you know, it's the pinnacle of human achievement. You know, the Olympic ideal still holds true today, and all these sports are showcased in a big global event.
18: What is point, global event? What is point?
8: Oh, I don't know. I love the Olympics. I mean, I don't normally watch sport on TV, but with the Olympics, you get to see all those sporting events that you don't normally get to see. Like, I don't know, the javelin.
18: What is point, javelin? What is point?
8: Well, that was a bit of a bad example, actually. Yeah, I don't really know. Well, diving?
18: What is point, diving? What is point?
8: Marathon.
18: What is point, marathon?
8: Curling, or is it hurling?
18: What is point curling, or is it hurling?
8: What about the dressage?
18: What is point dressage?
8: You're right. Horse stuff is quite boring. Although, on the weekend, me and Michaela did go to do a bit of point-to-point with some of her friends from West London.
18: What is point-to-point?
8: I think we know where we're going with this, Khalid. Thanks very much for your call.
18: Thank you.
8: Okay, we're talking about why the British are so rubbish at sport, and we've got a caller now. Who's there?
19: Tony Green.
8: Ah, you're an Australian.
19: How are you, mate?
8: What's your point?
19: Look, I don't want to upset too many people here, but essentially the reason the British and ogres at sport is because they're British.
8: What's that supposed to mean?
19: Well, what I'm saying is I've got a number of businesses here, and essentially the British mentality is weak. You're weak-minded.
8: Why are we weak-minded?
19: The number of times I have seen employees under my command roll over and die in the boardroom, roll over and die on the shop floor, and you roll over and die on the sports field. You just don't have it. Grit.
8: Are you saying you've got it?
19: Well, I think that's fairly obvious.
8: Yeah, but if you walk into the local walkabout, which is it's an Antipodean pub, it's full of drunks and idiots from the Southern Hemisphere.
19: I bet you that pub before was an English pub with no customers, making no money, serving terrible food, and now it is a throbbing, thriving Australian business. My name's Gary Bellamy. I am part of a dying race.
8: No, I'm not saying that, because the reason why do you think all your lot are coming over here in the first place? Because it's so boring where you come from.
19: My name is Gary Bellamy, and I'm part of a dying race.
8: No, and I'm not saying it. I'm not part of a dying race.
19: Listen. Be quiet. Say it. My name is Gary Bellamy, and I am part of a dying race.
8: I will not say it.
19: Say it.
8: I'm not saying it.
19: Get on your knees and say it. My name is Gary Bellamy.
8: I'm not saying it.
19: Say it.
8: I'm not saying it.
19: Say it. Don't cry.
8: I'm not crying.
19: Come on, say it. My name is Gary Bellamy, and I'm part of a dying race. Say it.
8: My name's Gary Bellamy.
19: Go on.
8: I'm part of a dying race.
19: That's beautiful. Now take some deep breaths. Okay, you feeling better? All right, mate, I'll see you later.
8: Okay, let's go to the phones. I've got kidney specialist Gordon Fenwater on the line. Hello.
20: Good day to you, Mr. Bellamy. Now, come along. Mm. Chin up. Yeah. Apropos of Australia's sporting achievements,
8: yeah.
20: I'd just like to point out that despite all their posturing, they've been less than auspicious in recent years,
8: mm.
20: with the possible exception of cricket, at which they do excel. But mm. when we come to rugby union, they came right. absolutely nowhere in the last two World Cups, whereas England won and reached the final in consecutive mm. competitions.
8: Yeah.
20: In tennis, they are no longer the force of yesteryear, and in soccer, they have always been quite literally dismal.
8: Mm.
20: So much so that they invented Australian rules football, mm. which no one understands.
8: Yeah.
20: Shocking behaviour. A good day to you, sir.
8: Thanks very much. That's really cheered me up.
20: Pip, pip.
8: Right, I've got Oliver Coudet on the phone, who is a junior minister for sport. Wow. Hello, Oliver. Thanks for ringing.
21: Yes, hello. I wanted to ring in because part of my remit is to look after the Olympics 2012, and it's a very important thing for Britain.
8: Yes.
21: And it's a very important thing for our party to get it right.
8: Of course.
21: And the main reason I'm ringing in is because we do get slightly fed up about the constant focusing on the area of drugs in sport. This
8: yeah.
21: is something that we really do feel is being taken hold of and is being weeded out. And certainly we're adamant that by 2012 this will not be an issue. What
8: no.
21: we want to do is focus on the sport.
8: Yeah.
21: The sport is what's important.
8: Absolutely, but these days, I mean, drug taking in general isn't really a big deal anymore, is it? We all know someone who's done it.
21: Yes, of course we do. We all know people who've taken drugs.
8: Yeah.
21: But obviously the area of drugs in sport, this is different.
8: Yeah, do you know people who've taken drugs yourself, then?
21: Let's face it, we live in the modern world. Let's
8: yeah.
21: not all go around pretending, oh, people don't take drugs.
8: No.
21: Let's be serious about this and honest about this. Yes.
8: It is good to be honest.
21: Of course I know people
8: yeah.
21: who have taken drugs.
8: You have. When, and what, at university or something like that?
21: Certainly at university, there was a lot of that going on, obviously. It's what
8: yeah.
21: what a lot of young people do.
8: Yeah. Did you ever take drugs yourself, or did you join in?
21: At university.
8: You took drugs at university?
21: I did. Well, I must confess, well, let's face it. I'm human. I was young. At university, I did experiment with marijuana.
8: You took marijuana, you smoked dope at university?
21: Like everybody else, yes.
8: Like everybody else did. So everyone at your university was smoking, don't
21: well,
8: you?
21: Not everyone, but I was.
8: And did you inhale it?
21: Yes, I did.
8: So you,
21: yes,
8: right.
21: I mean, let's not pretend. All these people are saying, I smoked it, but I didn't inhale. We all know that they did. There's no point in trying to pull the wool over people's eyes. I'm normal. I inhaled.
8: Yeah, and obviously, probably like everyone else, you didn't just start at marijuana. You experimented with other drugs after
21: yes,
8: that, too.
21: Of course. Yeah, there was a little bit of that.
8: So you did take harder drugs?
21: Well, on one occasion...
8: You're ordinary. I mean, a lot of ordinary people, to be fair...
21: Yeah, let's face it, politicians are ordinary people.
8: Yeah, what was it, cocaine, heroin, and E?
21: Yeah.
8: Yes to what?
21: All of them.
8: You took all of them?
21: Well, not at the same time.
8: Well, thank God for that. Did you snort the cocaine?
21: Yeah,
8: I... Were you injecting?
21: Well, a little.
8: Did you freebase?
21: Perhaps I shouldn't have made this call.
8: No, perhaps you shouldn't. I mean, it's great to have a politician speaking, you know, with such honesty. It's very refreshing. But I'm guessing tomorrow's newspaper headlines are going to be saying Oliver, whatever your name is no longer junior minister for sport. Thanks for your call. Thanks for all of your calls. And that's it from down the line tonight. Good night.
22: Yes, it's for you. It's your dinner. It's called Cupboard Love. Cupboard Love's different. Comes in a packet, not a tin. See this foil pouch? Keeps it moist and squeezy. That's right. It's a new kind of cat food. Moist. It's good for you. Like it?
23: 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What the well-cared-for cat has for dinner.

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1: Will you have a polo, dear Liza, dear Liza? Will you have a polo, dear Liza, polo?
2: How very kind of you, dear Henry. I most certainly will. I'll have three or four or maybe more.
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2: 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Have one. Mm.
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5: Hello, I'm Charles Wembley Hogg, 2 M's, 2 G's from Budley Salterton. I'm being given a ride on the Conservative helicopter. It's brilliant! Whoa! I'm not supposed to be going on their battle bus, but they said I could have a go on the chopper if I wanted. Oh, and have some cake, and some free money, and better public services, and all for less tax. So that was nice. Actually, I'm pretty sure my father votes Conservative. At least, in the last election, he told me he'd stop my allowance if I voted Labour. And he can't be a Liberal because he's allergic to corduroy. This time he said he's been doing rather well under Labour, so I can vote with my conscience? Not exactly sure what that means. I think he was saying I should try to be awake on polling day, and he's probably right. Whoa, we're going down!
6: Well, I'm on the Tory battle bus now. Good thing, too, the landing was terribly uncomfortable. Not physically, but apparently when I shouted, "We're going down," they thought I had some new polling data and it all got a bit frosty. There was talk of announcing a new policy or a slogan or something. We're off to Buckinghamshire now. Apparently there's a big swing vote there. I'm not sure what that is, actually. Probably people who decide who to vote with by putting their keys in a bowl or something. You know what the home counties are like. I have to say, the Conservatives know how to travel. This bus is amazingly high-tech. It's got laptops, phones, mobile video conferencing unit, and a chemical loo with specially coloured campaign blue water in it. Very swish. With a kit like this, I'd have thought they could just make up new policies as they go along. I mean, I'm sure they wouldn't do that, but, you know, just imagine deciding what to do with immigrants or pensions on the middle lane of the M11. Actually, I am hoping I might be able to meet that Michael Howard chap later on. He seems like a jolly nice fellow, and I really like the way he says people. Mums doesn't like him much. She's awfully keen on that new Tory immigration policy thing, and apparently he's a Jewish Romanian or something, so she's a bit sus.
7: Whew, I'm exhausted. I've got off the bus now, and I'm having an Earl Grey with a splash and an Egg on Brown Sarnie at Membry Services. Hell of a day. We've promised 3 old people's homes better care for the elderly, we've told 2 hospitals they can have a cleaner if we get in, and been to more nursery schools than you could shake a stick at. Though they usually just shake hands, which is probably better. The Tories are much nicer than you might think from the BBC, but not nearly as nice as you might expect from the Daily Mail. My parents will almost certainly vote for them, though last time they put Vote Conservative signs in the window and wore blue rosettes for the whole month, and then of course polling day coincided with the Budley Salterton jam-making expo and they never made it to the booth. I'm not sure yet if I'm thinking what they're thinking. I suppose it depends if they're thinking they'd quite fancy a second Egg on Brown and a Sunny D.
1: Will you have a polo, dear Liza, dear Liza? Will you have a polo, dear Liza, polo?
2: How very kind of you, dear Henry. I most certainly will. I'll have 3 or 4 or maybe more.
1: But you take me old tube.
2: Because they happen to be my tube of polo, dear Henry. Have one. Mm.
8: Once upon a time there was an engineer. Choo-choo Charlie was his name, we hear. He had an engine and he sure had fun. He used good and plenty candy to make his train run.
9: Charlie says, love my good and plenty. Charlie says, really rings the bell. Charlie says, love my good and plenty. Don't know any other candy that I love so well.
10: I've been gardening in white gloves, just to prove that dirt can't hide from new Tide. Tide's been intensified to bring you cleanness no other low-priced powder can beat. I'm going to hide these filthy gloves in the pockets of these cords. Too tough a test for a low-priced powder? not for new tide. Now for those hidden gloves. How's that for cleanness? Proof that dirt just can't hide from intensified tide. Try it.
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0: 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You'll recall that business has not been so good lately and that Zeb has called in an efficiency expert. This expert has suggested that they can build up their trade if they can get motorists to stop. This evening we find them in the store, Ebb kneeling on the floor painting a sign and Zeb leaning against the door jamb watching traffic flow past.
1: That dang it. There they go. Scooting past like the old Nick was after him. Never even thinking of stopping in to buy something.
2: Well, they'll be stopping as soon as I get this here sign painted.
1: Sign? Is that what you're making?
2: Yeah. Darn near got it finished, all except one word. Don't know how to spell it.
1: What's the word?
2: Sense.
1: What kind of sense do you mean? Like a horse sense or like 10 cents?
2: I don't mean neither. I mean like greatest sales since 1930.
1: Oh, now let's see. I think you leave out the T.
2: But there ain't no T in it.
1: Well, then put a T in it. Put a T in it. Quit asking darn fool questions. Gosh almighty, didn't you have no spelling when you went to school?
2: What say?
1: I said, didn't you learn how to spell? Didn't you have no spelling bees?
2: Nope, none of our bees could spell. They just made honey.
1: Oh, dad darn it. I mean, didn't you learn how to put letters together? Didn't you learn how to spell words?
2: Oh, spell words?
1: Yes.
2: Sure. I learned how to spell words. I was a darn good speller, too. I was at the bottom of my class.
1: You was a good speller and was at the bottom of your class, huh?
2: Yeah. All the rest of the places was full.
1: Hmm.
2: I was good at arithmetic, too. Figuring. Darn quick at it.
1: Well, if you're so quick at it, what's the answer to this problem?
2: 100.
1: Oh, well, consarn it, I ain't give you the problem yet.
2: Yeah, that's what I say. I'm quick. I can make up answers before most fellas can make up problems. Look out. Don't kick that paint bucket over. Stand back.
1: Oh, I ain't gonna kick it over. Now, here's the problem, and let's see you figure it. A feller bought 10 cows at $30 a piece and sold them for $50 a piece. How much do you make?
2: Bought them for $30 and sold them for $50?
1: Yes, sir. $50 a piece.
2: How big was the pieces?
1: Oh, I reckon you'd better stick to spelling.
2: Yeah, and I reckon you better stick to playing the fiddle.
1: What do you mean? I don't play no fiddle and you know it.
2: Well, then you ought to learn. It'll give your chin a rest.
1: Oh, is that so? Well, if you spent more time selling groceries and less time thinking up a lot of foolishness, we'd be better off. Spending all morning painting a darn fool sign on a piece of canvas.
2: You're just sore because you didn't think of the idea yourself.
1: Idea? What idea?
2: This here sign. This is what I'm going to use to make automobiles stop.
1: How do you mean?
2: Well, you see what it says here. Greatest sales since 1930. I'm going to put it on a stick. You know, make a sort of flag out of it. And then I'm going to get out in the middle of the road and wave it when a car passes.
1: Hmm. It won't work.
2: It will.
1: It won't.
2: Will.
1: It won't, I tell you.
2: It will. Dad ding it, I'll show you whether it'll work or not. Hand me that there yardstick. I'm going to use it for a pole.
1: Oh, shucks. I tell you, you're just wasting your time tacking that sign on there. Nobody will ever stop for a fool sign like that.
2: Darn it. I wish you'd keep your trap shut. Now, you made me lose that tack.
1: I didn't make you lose it. It was laying there on the floor right alongside you just a minute ago.
2: Yeah, and you must have kicked it with your feet. Dad burn you? Where's the daggone thing gone? I wish you'd quit messing around and making me...
1: Oh,
2: move.
1: Well, quit your crabbing about it. I'll get you another one.
2: Ouch! Never mind, I found the tack.
1: Hmm. You sat on it.
2: There. Now, come on, I'll show you how it works.
1: Hold on there, where are you going?
2: I'm going to stand out here in the center of the road and wave it. Now you watch me.
3: Watch me.
1: Go
3: watch
1: on.
3: Me.
1: Go on. Wave it. I'm a watching. Look out there. Knew that happened.
2: Well, I'll be gum swaddled.
1: I thought you was going to make him stop.
2: Well, I did make him stop for a second, didn't I?
1: Yes, and it's too darn bad that he did. If he hadn't, you could have sued him for damages.
2: Sued him for damages? Nothing. I'd have had to sue him for repairs.
1: Well, I told you it wouldn't work. You got an idea, but you ain't got enough brains to carry it out, that's all.
2: I suppose you have.
1: And you're darn tootin' I have. Let me have that sign. I'll fix it so the next fella that drives past will see it.
2: What you gonna do with it?
1: Never mind now, never mind. Ain't you got some rope around here, Summers?
2: There's some behind the counter there.
1: I don't see it. Oh, yes, here it is, here it is. Well, now, come on. You take one end and tie it to a tree on the other side of the road there.
2: Say, you must be crazy. How is a piece of rope tied to a tree going to stop a car?
1: Now, never mind. I'll show you. I'm going to fasten the sign right in the middle of the rope here, see, like this. Now, you tie your end to the tree, and then I'll tie the other end to our awning. We'll stretch it right across the road.
2: I bet it won't work.
1: Oh, of course it'll work. Get on over there and fasten your end to the tree.
3: Is this all right?
1: No, farther over there. All right, that's all right now. Go ahead and tie it.
3: It ain't very high.
1: Well, it's high enough to clear the top of a car.
3: All right, wait a minute. Well, I got her tied. You got the sign fastened on it?
1: Yes. Come on now, we'll fasten the other end to the awning here.
3: Well, hurry up. I think there's a car coming down the road now.
1: Well, I'm a hurrying, ain't I? Pull in on the rope and take up some of the slack. Whoa, whoa, that's good, that's good. Now hold her there.
3: You got it tied?
1: Yeah, she is. Now see what a lot of difference brains make. Step right here on the awning, and when the fella stops, we'll both be standing here smiling like.
3: Guys, I hope he stops.
1: He'll stop. He'll...
4: Look out! Eb. Are you hurt, Eb?
3: You got me out of it. That dirt awning off my neck. I'll get up.
1: Can't burn such a thing. Come on there.
2: So that's the difference that brains make, is it?
1: Well, how'd I know that one of them big stages wouldn't clear the rope?
2: And look at that awning. We've had it for 40 years, and now just look at it. Why, for 2 cents, I'd lay you so flat you'd look like a rug.
1: Yes, you would. Well, why don't you do it? Do it. Let's see you do it now.
2: And don't rush me. Don't rush me.
5: Well, gentlemen. You seem to be in some sort of trouble. Can I help you?
2: We can get into plenty of trouble without any help.
5: But what seems to be the matter?
1: Well, you see, mister, we just had a sort of accident. We've been trying to get automobiles to stop here at the store, and...
5: Oh, I see. Trying to get motorists to stop here, huh?
1: Yes.
5: Why, say, it's certainly lucky for you I happened along. I've got just the proposition for you. If you want motorists to stop here, here's my card.
1: Thank you. Wilberforce Sharp, Long Shot Oil Company, Inc.
2: Inc.? What do we do, write the motorist letters?
5: No. What you fellows need is a long shot gas pump.
1: You mean long shot gasoline will make automobiles stop?
5: It most certainly will. And what's more, they stay stopped.
2: Shucks. I never even heard of long shot gasoline.
5: That's just the point. We don't advertise it. When a man drives up and doesn't ask for a specific brand of gas, you can give him long shot.
2: Well, I don't know. I don't think it'll take.
5: Take? Why, of course it will take. I know. I've sold long shot gasoline at a pump myself once.
2: Yeah, and I'll bet once is just about all you'd sell it.
1: Well, you think we can really make some money selling long shot gas?
5: That's how I made my success. Why, I started in life as a barefoot boy.

0: hasn't worn my shoes on, neither.
1: And I've been going right ahead ever since I've been with the Long Shot Company.
2: Well, how much does one of these here Long Shot gas pumps cost?
1: Well, it's all in the contract here. Let me read it to you. It is hereby agreed, by and between you fellows, hereinafter referred to as Party of the First Part, and the Long Shot Oil Company, Incorporated, hereinafter called Party of the Second Part, that the Party of the First Part will act as agent for the Party of the Second Part, full-time or part...
0: Hold on there a second. I think I've lost a couple of parts.
2: Oh, shut up, Eb, and let Mr. Sharp read it.
1: Full-time or part, and it is agreed that the Party of the Second Part will give the party...
0: Oh, you're going to give a party?
2: No, he ain't going to give a party.
1: Say, just a moment.
0: But he just said he was going to give a party.
2: No, he said we're going to give the party.
1: Now, listen. Nobody is giving a party. Let me go on with this, will you? We'll give the party of the first part such monies and revenues up to 10% of them.
0: Oh, you mean you sent him to the party?
1: No, of course not. I said...
2: Nobody sent him to the party, Eb.
1: Certainly not.
2: No, they was invited.
1: Oh, look here. Take this contract and read it over. I'll pick it up tomorrow.
2: Well, wait. Where are you going?
1: Why, I'm going to order your pump installed.
0: But, say, supposing we don't like it.
1: Oh, don't worry about that. We'll make you like it.
3: Well, we're afraid Eb and Zeb are heading for more trouble. They can't seem to resist a fast talker or understand elaborately phrased technical claims. But don't ambiguous wordy phrases confuse all of us? Consider gasoline, for instance. Every motorist knows what a good gasoline should do, but few can find a basis of comparison in technical statements of gasoline content. Shell 3 Energy Gasoline is just what the simple, straightforward name implies. A gasoline made entirely of essential energies. When your car refuses to perform, inferior gasoline is at fault 9 times out of 10. Shell 3 Energy Gasoline reduces engine waste. A tank full will prove its efficiency.

0: On your last trip, did you discover what the Earth people eat? They eat a great many of these. They peel them with their metal knives. Boil them for 20 of their minutes. Then they smash them all to bits. They are clearly the most primitive people.
1: For MASH, get smash.
2: Hold it. 15 seconds from now, you'll see the picture he just took. See? With the Polaroid land camera, you get bright, sharp pictures in 15 seconds. Snap, pull, peel. It's that easy. Is there any better way to get pictures of the family?
3: I'm crunching my polo, dear Liza, dear Liza. I'm crunching my polo, dear Liza, crunching.
4: The nicest thing about the mint with the hole is that it's smooth and never crumbles. You can eat polo without other people hearing. Try sucking them, dear Henry.
3: I can't. I've already crunched them all.
5: Hello, sir.
6: Oh, no, sir. Nothing tastes nicer than Cadbury's Dairy Milk. Oh. Lovely, isn't it? Every bar is chunky.
7: Magic.
6: Yeah. That's because there's a glass and a half of full cream milk in every half pound. That's why, sir, nothing tastes nicer.

0: Bit of this system, the listener should be wearing stereo headphones in a chair placed between two speakers at least 10 feet apart. The set itself should be equipped with a Dolby noise reduction unit with a high-quality separation mode on the amplifier. The speakers should have mid-range woofer and tweeter outputs, and unless the speaker housings are made of brick, should be placed on the floor beside a sturdy inner wall. The listener should sit with legs together and arms folded neatly across the chest. You should not fidget, cough, sneeze, blow your nose, scratch, stop it. I said stop it. And should not leave the room to make a cup of tea, go to the toilet, talk, eat, cook, read, change channels, glance out of the window, or switch off during the program. You should not daydream, let your mind wander, or think of things that you're going to do after the show. You're all like little children, aren't you? You can't pay attention for 2 minutes. I thought I said don't scratch. I said don't scratch. You're openly defying me, aren't you? I said don't scratch. I'm not going to tell you again. Thank you. Those of you who are listening on ordinary radio sets or car stereos, well, I've got absolutely no time for you. A lot of effort goes into producing a high sound quality, and you sit there listening on your tinny little transistorized bean boxes, and don't smirk. Just what do you think you're playing at? I thought I said don't scratch. Well, we're just about ready to begin. I hope you enjoy the show.
1: Cliche!

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2: To enhance your listening pleasure, the following program has been recorded in binaural sound. To reap the full benefit,

0: Mr. Brown to see you, sir.
1: Who?
0: Mr. Brown.
1: Mr. Brown?
0: Yes. It's about his overdraft.
1: His overdraft.
0: Yeah.
1: His overdraft. Send him in.
0: Mr. Brown. The manager will see you now.
2: Oh, well. Thanks. Thanks very much.
1: Mr. Brown, please take a seat. Now, it's about your overdraft, is it?
2: Yes.
1: I love it every time you come to see me. What a scream. You kill me.

0: Simon Brown was born 28 years ago in a London suburb. He holds a top management position with a well-known record company. He is married with two children. To an outsider, he appears to be a perfectly normal, healthy young man. But Simon is suffering from a terrible handicap. What only his wife and closest friends know is that Simon can only say 7 words. He is suffering from a disorder known as vocabitis, or word scarcity. Simon, with a vocabulary of only 7 words, surely you must have tremendous difficulty in communicating with people.
1: No way, actually. Absolutely no way, nonsense.
0: Oh, those are 4 of your words.
1: Right.
0: And that's a 5th. Working in the music business, where communication is essential, what do your colleagues think of your vocabulary?
1: Excellent. Absolutely excellent, actually. Huh. Absolutely amazing.
0: So now we have the 7 words. Absolutely, amazing, actually, excellent, right, no way, and nonsense.
1: Right, actually.
0: That's incredible.
1: Absolutely amazing, right?
0: Great.
1: Excellent.
0: Yeah. Simon, despite your handicap, I understand that you're trying to learn an 8th word.
1: Absolutely.
0: That's terrific.
1: Right.
0: And the 8th word is brilliant.
1: Right.
0: Can you show us what progress you're making?
1: Oh, absolutely, right.
0: That's really very good.
1: Absolutely excellent, actually. Amazing.
0: Yeah.
1: No way nonsense, right?
0: No way, Simon.
1: Right, absolutely.
0: For Simon, it's a constant problem. Providing for his wife, Mary, and his 2 children, David Excellent Nonsense Brown, and little Sarah Absolutely Amazing Actually Brown, yet coping with his terrible speech disorder, vocabitis. And Simon is not alone. Thousands are like him, yet they go undiagnosed.
1: Amazing, actually. Oh, no way. Absolutely nonsense.
0: Many students,
1: absolutely.
0: Rock music critics,
1: absolutely.
0: Local radio disc jockeys,
1: absolutely.
0: And many social workers all number among the
1: excellent.
0: Afflicted.
1: Right.
0: The excellent nonsense syndrome can happen to any one of us. Amazingly enough,
1: absolutely
0: even
1: right.
0: to me, actually.
1: Absolutely,
0: absolutely amazing, right?
1: Absolutely.
0: At any time.
1: Oh, okay.
0: Yeah.
1: Absolutely.
0: I mean, no way. It's really... absolutely.

0: Advantage, Corcoran.
1: A glorious rally. A fine passing shot right on the line gives Corcoran set point.
2: This is the strength of Corcoran's game, Dan. He's so quick getting into the net.
1: So, Corcoran serving for the set.
0: Out!
1: Oh, and that call was terribly late.
3: Deuce! The ball was good. There was chalk. We saw chalk.
1: And Corcoran very unhappy with that late call.
2: It was very late, Dan.
3: We saw chalk. How could we see chalk if the ball was out? Why did the chalk fly up if the ball didn't hit the line?
0: Mr. Corcoran, please resume the game. Deuce!
3: We saw chalk there. We quite clearly saw chalk. You should get your eyes tested.
2: In a way, you can sympathise with Corcoran, Dan, but he really must get on with the game.
3: Didn't you see the chalk? Are you blind or something?
0: Advantage, Rogers.
3: Oh, for crying out loud.
1: Well, now, what have we here? Corcoran's been penalised for arguing with the umpire, and now it's game point against him.
2: Yes, Dan, and he's in real danger of even heavier penalties under the new disciplinary rules introduced at this year's Wimbledon to prevent just this kind of dissent.
3: For crying out loud, the ball was good. There was chalk. We saw chalk.
0: Amputate Corcoran's leg.
2: Well, it was coming, Dan.
3: At least play a let. The ball was good.
0: Amputate his leg.
1: And what a pity that such a wonderful match should be marred by an incident like this.
2: Yes, you can't help feeling sorry for Corcoran, Dan. Set point up and in great shape, and now he's lost that set point and one of his legs.
3: Ah! You're the referee! I'm not playing on without the referee! I'm sorry, but the ball was good.
1: Dear me, this is most unfortunate.
2: Yes, this looks like a repeat of the Nastase McEnroe match, Dan, at the French Open, where McEnroe went on to take the title despite being boiled in hot oil in the semi-final against Borg.
1: Yes, well, let's hope we don't see that today, Anne.

0: from Simon Robespierre. A special fragrance for a very special woman.
1: Mademoiselle Fou.
0: She is an autumn breeze. She is a haunting refrain. She is a child, yet she is a woman. She is laughter. She is fun.
1: Mademoiselle Fou.
0: She is freedom. She does not want to be possessed. When you phone her up, she's always washing her hair or seeing the girls or going to night classes on Tuesdays and Thursdays. Then she doesn't want to see you anymore, but she still wants to be your friend.
1: Mademoiselle Fou.
0: She brings back your records all scratched to hell and your books with the backs all broken and the pages falling out. And she's still got your white woolly sweater. And it's your favorite woolly sweater, too. You think about her all the time. You don't know why. She was rotten to you. She really screwed you up. She's crazy.
1: Mademoiselle Fou.
0: Now, Simone Robespierre have created a new perfume for girls just like her. Mademoiselle Fou. Crazy Lady. For the girl who's emotionally immature and doesn't want to go steady with a mature guy like me. Crazy Lady from Simone Robespierre.
2: Okay, I'd like to sing you a song now. It's about something I personally identify with very closely. But I think it's something we can all get off on and relate to it in a highly personalized way because it happens, I guess, to each and every one of us at some time in our lives. It's a song entitled, Now You're Gone. It's about a guy who wakes up one morning to find his ears have been kidnapped, buys a tuna fish overcoat, and then commits suicide by licking a policeman. Something I think we can all say, yeah, that's happened to me.
3: Oh, don't talk rubbish, you pompous X-60s do-nothing pinhead!
4: It happened once.
3: But it didn't happen to me.
4: Well, it wouldn't happen. Well, it wouldn't.
3: Big dome.
4: Actually. All right, all right, all right.
3: Philistine.
4: All right, all right. I'll sing something else.

0: right on. Isn't there some kind of deodorant or something I could, you know.
1: Yes, sir. Madam, can I help you?
2: Oh, darling, look at that little poodle. Isn't he adorable? Yes, isn't he, John? Couldn't Mumsy give him a pink kiss? Oh, she could, couldn't she? She could.
3: We're looking for a pedigree chihuahua or Pekingese.
1: Well, we've got a very good strain of corgi.
2: Oh, no. Not a corgi.
3: No. Not a corgi.
2: Not after Pop Kiss. Little Pop Kiss broke Mummy's heart.
1: Little Pop Kiss, yes. Well, Madam seems very taken with the poodle.
2: Oh, yes, David. He loves Mumsy Wumsy already. Yes. Look at him. Yes. Isn't he a little cootie pie?
1: Did him. Or, if Madam would prefer, how about these from the third world?
3: What are they? Darling, come and look at these.
1: Underprivileged children, sir.
3: Underprivileged children? What breeds them?
1: Human beings, sir.
2: Oh, no, not human beings. They're not as cuddly as the little poodle.
3: They're not very, cute, are they?
1: They're underprivileged, sir.
2: Oh, no, darling, let's have the poodle. I promise I'll spoil him to death.
1: The human beings are very intelligent, sir.
3: Yes, but are they expensive to keep?
1: Cheaper than the poodle, sir.
3: Really?
2: Oh, you are an old meanie boots. You horrid old skinflint.
3: I'm not. Darling, you can have anything you want.
2: Oh, I don't want underprivileged children. It's so outre.
3: Yes, poodles are very fashionable, aren't they? Yes. We'll take the poodle.
1: Yes, poodles are very popular, we find, sir. A much better seller than the underprivileged children. Can't get rid of them for love nor money.
4: Listen to this. This is absolutely incredible. According to the United States Public Health Service of Food and Drug Administration, the acceptable level of contamination in coffee beans for human consumption is, wait for this, 10% insect-infested, damaged or moulded. So, if only 10% of the coffee beans are infected with insects, then it's okay for you or me to drink. I like my coffee strong, full of flavour. That's why I always go for Crocola coffee. Because in each cup of Crocola coffee, you get this many coffee beans. This many insect heads. And this much mold. Freshly roasted coffee beans, newly crushed insect heads and thick mold all go to make one delicious cup of Crocola coffee.
5: Sorry I'm late.
6: I thought you said you'd be in by 6.
5: Why, what time is it?
7: You know full well what time it is. Come on, sit down and eat your dinner.
6: Probably all dried up. I've been keeping it warm for an hour.
5: Oh, I'm not bothered.
7: Never mind, you're not bothered. What about your mother?
5: What about her?
6: Christopher, if I take the time and trouble to prepare you a meal, I think the least you can do is to come in and eat it while it's hot.
7: This is it, isn't it?
5: What is?
7: This is.
5: Well, this is what?
7: This is it.
5: What is it?
7: You know full well what I'm talking about, don't you?
5: I don't think anybody does.
6: How dare you talk to your father like that?
5: Like what?
7: It's the same with everything. It's the same with everything. It's your attitude. It's your attitude to your mother. It's your attitude to me. It's your attitude to everything.
5: What attitude?
7: That attitude.
5: What attitude?
7: That attitude.
5: What are you talking about?
6: Don't be facetious to your father.
5: I wasn't being facetious.
7: There! That attitude! That's the attitude I'm talking about! That one!
5: I haven't got an attitude!
7: You haven't got an attitude! You come waltzing in here any time you feel like it, expecting your meals piping hot on the table. You expect your clothes clean and pressed. What do you think this is? A hotel?
5: I'm 17. I can do what I like.
7: 17? I don't care if you're 117, my lad. While you're under my roof, you abide by the rules of this house.
6: Well, this is the thanks you get, isn't it? This is the thanks. This is all the thanks you get.
5: Thanks? For what?
6: Thanks. Your father has worked himself into the ground to make things just a little bit better for you.
7: You're wasting your time. You're wasting your time.
6: He's made himself ill.
7: Forget it. Forget it. It's a waste of time. Forget it. He knows it all. He knows it all. You can't teach him anything. He's 17 years old. He's been on this planet 17 years, and he knows more than his poor old wooden-headed dad. I mean, obviously, he knows more than me. I mean, obviously.
6: Christopher, when you get a little bit older, son, and a little bit older.
7: Forget it. I wash my hands of him, I do. I wash my hands of him.
6: When you get a little bit older, you'll realise your father was right.
7: Right
5: about what? About him having a wooden head?
7: What did you say?
5: Oh, nothing. Oh.
7: What did you say?
5: Nothing.
7: Did you say I had a wooden head?
5: Don't poke me.
7: Did you say I had a wooden head?
6: He did.
7: Me?
6: He said you've got a wooden head.
7: So? I've got a wooden head, have I? Nothing but wood. Your poor old dad's got a wooden head.
6: He did.
7: A wooden head.
6: He's got a wooden head.
7: He told me a wooden head.
6: How dare you say your father's got a wooden
7: head?
6: Well,
7: do you know something? Do you know something? I think you're right. I think I must have a wooden head. And do you know something else? I think your mother's got a wooden head, too. That's what we are. That's what we are. The wooden heads. Just a couple of wooden heads. Because we let you get away with blue murder.
6: I wouldn't call my father a wooden head because I'd have known what I'd have got to call my father a wooden head. You can't get through to him.
7: You cannot get through to him. He's quite happy in Cloud Cuckoo Land. That's where he is. Cloud Cuckoo Land. What is it you're going to do for a living today? What is it you're going to do for a living? You want to sail around the world in a boat, don't you? Sail around the flat world.
5: The world is not flat, it's round.
7: Oh, yes, it's round, all right. No, your father's got a wooden head, and the world is round. Dreamy Dan, little dolly daydream.
6: Christopher, when you get a little bit older and you know a little bit more, you'll realise the sense of what your father's saying.
7: It's no use. It's no use. If he wants to sail off the end of the flat world, him and his mates, that's just fine.
6: Oh, yes.
7: Just don't expect me to bail you out.
5: I know I can do it.
7: Wooden head.
6: Christopher, where do you expect to get this boat from? Where do you expect to get this boat from to do this sailing in?
7: He's going to get it out of his father's pocket, I expect, as per usual. What do you want, son? A galleon or a man of war?
5: I'm going to go to Queen Isabella of Spain and ask her to give me one.
7: What? What? For nothing?
5: Yes.
7: No, Columbus is going to the Queen of Spain asking her for free handouts, whether it's boats or whatever.
5: Look, I've made up my mind. That's it. Forget it.
7: You know what you want to do, my lad? You know what you want to do, my lad? You want to be a bit more like Giuseppe Finkelstein. Now there's a lad who's going to make a name for himself.
8: Ho, ho, ho. Ha, ha, ha.

0: Cliché, written by Rob Grant and Doug Naylor, with musical accompaniment by Tom Steer and Pete Lingwood, and starring Carol Heyman.
1: Mr. Brown! The manager will see you now.
0: Nick Maloney.
2: We saw Chunk. How could we see Chunk if the ball was out? Why did the Chunk fly up if the ball didn't hit the line?
0: Simon Malloy.
3: Absolutely excellent, actually. Amazing. Yeah. That way nonsense, right?
0: And Brian Southwood.
4: It's about a guy who wakes up one morning to find his ears have been kidnapped, buys a tuna fish overcoat, and then commits suicide by licking a policeman. Something I think we can all say, yeah, that's happened to me.
0: Cliché. Cliché was produced in Manchester by Ron McDonnell.
1: Good night, Mr. McDonnell.
0: Well, that's all from Cliché for another week. 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

0: Ronnie of the Reds, a cracking new soccer serial in Leopard magazine for boys. The story so far, big Ronnie Royce was captain of Mudsea Town until he was involved in a terrible car accident in which he was decapitated. Left with only his head, Ronnie finds it really hard to get back onto the team. Mudsea are playing Real Atletico, the crack Spanish team, in the European Cup final. Ronnie's head is substitute. Now read on.
1: Goal, Atletico, nice one, Diego.
2: Come on, Mudsea, waking your ideas up.
0: Mudsea's Scottish manager, Scotty McTavish, is worried.
3: Oh, I'm really worried, Ronnie. These Spaniards are giving our laddies a real runaround.
4: Yes, boss. That puts them 19-0 up with only 20 minutes left to play.
3: Oh, the problem is, they've got no real strength up front.
4: Put me on, boss. I really feel in a goal-scoring mood.
3: Thanks. Oh, how can I send Ronnie on? He's only a head. He's only a substitute because everybody feels sorry for him.
0: But then...
3: Ock. All right, Ronnie. I'm sending you on. Do your best.
0: The substitution is made. Ronnie rolls onto the pitch. 2 minutes later, Lefty Lofthouse, Mudsea's winger, races down the wing.
4: Centre it to me, Lefty. I'm in the clear.
2: Coming up, Ronnie.
0: The pinpoint centre whizzes across.
2: Scored.
4: No one was expecting a header from that low down.
2: That's 19-1.
4: Come on, Mudsea.
0: 15 minutes later, Scotty McTavish is pleased.
3: Thanks. Ock, that was a great idea, sending Ronnie's head on. He scored a triple hat-trick and he's laid on a few for Curly Black, our gypsy winger.
0: With 1 minute left, Ronnie is through.
4: Come on, Ronnie!
2: This'll make the scores level!
4: He's only got the goalie to beat!
0: But then...
4: Oh! You dirty Spanish wolf!
2: Oh, Ronnie!
0: Scotty McTavish is blazing mad!
3: Oh, no! Atletico's goalie has booted Ronnie's head into touch. And now the Spanish supporters won't throw it back onto the pitch.
0: Don't miss next week's Ronnie of the Reds when Mudsea's gypsy winger, who plays barefoot, takes all his other clothes off too.
5: Once upon a time there was an engineer.
6: Choo-choo Charlie was his name. We

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0: last trip, did you discover what the Earth people eat? 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
3: As Time Goes By, written by Bob Larbee, starring Judi Dench as Jean and Jeffrey Palmer as Lionel. You know.

0: Hello, Type for You Agency. Yes, can you hold the line for a moment, please? Thanks. Are you in?
1: Who is it?
0: Lionel Hardcastle.
1: I'm out.
0: For long?
1: Try a decade.
0: Hello, Mr. Hardcastle. I'm sorry, but Miss Pardita is out at the moment. Oh, not for long. 10 years or so.
2: Thank you, Sandra, for being so helpful. 10 years or so. Oh, now what? I'm coming. I'm coming. I lie. Must lie. Win Fang Ling Chan. Pardon? Oh, I'm sorry. I thought we were conducting a conversation in Chinese.
3: What? Oh, I see. Yeah. Nice one, Lai. No, no, no. What I mean is, I've only got 5 minutes. Thing is, Lionel, your manuscript, we love it.
2: Oh, good.
3: But it isn't quite right.
2: Oh, for goodness sake, Alistair. Look, I've put a lot of work into that book. I've made all the revisions you asked for.
3: I know, and we're thrilled.
2: You love it, and you're thrilled, but it isn't quite right?
3: No.
2: So it's bad?
3: No, no, no, no, we love it.
2: Is it me, or are we going round in circles?
3: Well, put it this way, your manuscript, and we do love it, is there, but it's not there.
2: Would it help if we went back to Chinese?
3: It needs, what's the word I'm looking for?
2: Burning?
3: Humanizing.
2: Ah, humanizing.
3: Yes.
2: I don't know what you're talking about. Look, it has people in it, and contrary to what some people think, I am human.
3: Yeah, but not in the book. You're a cipher. All the people in the book are ciphers. They need to be people.
2: The people in the book need to be people?
3: You got it.
2: You sure?
3: Look, it won't take a lot more work, Lionel. One last push, and we have a book. We have real chances. We could ultimately be talking about screen rights. He could be played by Robert Redford.
2: Robert? Aren't we getting a little ahead of ourselves?
3: Well, listen, mate. If you don't get ahead of yourself in this business, you'll find yourself finishing up where you started out in the first place.
2: I'll have to think about that one. But this humanizing.
3: No, it won't take you long, maybe a week. But it will be worth it, Lionel. It will pay off, I promise it will.
2: Oh, all right. I'll try.
3: Good man. As long as I'm here, there's a bit of personal biz I'd like to clear up.
2: Personal biz?
3: Yeah. Jean.
2: What about her?
3: I'll lay it on the line. Would I be stepping on any toes?
2: Could you lay it on another line?
3: I fancy her like crazy.
2: Do you?
3: Yeah, no. What are you going to say? I'm too young.
2: No, I was about to say she's too old, but it's the same thing. Not that it's any of my business.
3: Ah, no, that's what I wanted to hear. I wouldn't be stepping on your toes.
2: Oh, it's a free-ish country.
3: Right, I like that. Yeah, free-ish. Yeah, can I use it?
2: Feel free-ish.
3: See you then, mate. And remember, push, push, humanize.
2: Push, push, humanize. Robert Redford.
4: Look, Mum, these came for you.
0: Oh, nice.
5: They're flowers.
0: Yes. Green stalks with coloured bits on the end. I can see that.
5: Why aren't you excited about getting flowers?
0: Well, they're probably a business thank you. Somebody said to their secretary they did a good job, send them a thank you letter. No, it's a woman, send her flowers.
5: Well, what would you prefer, a box of cigars? They don't have to be a business thing. They could be from Lionel.
0: And why would Lionel send me flowers?
5: You were in love, Mum.
0: Yes, that was 38 years ago. They can't have taken that long to arrive.
5: Perhaps they're a new thought.
0: He's got a new thought. We met her in Norwich.
5: Well, perhaps he's apologising.
0: He's got nothing to apologise for. What sort of overnight accommodation he chooses is his business.
5: I bet they are from Lionel.
0: I bet you a lunch. They're a business, thank you.
5: Well, look at the card.
0: They're from Alistair.
5: Oh, I see.
0: Well, it is a sort of business, thank you. I mean, after all, we put the manuscript in order for him.
5: Let me see that card. Age cannot wither her, nor custom stale her infinite variety. A business, thank you. Oh, from Alistair to Cleopatra.
0: Look, you have them.
5: Oh, I'm not Cleopatra.
0: Neither am I.
5: Alistair obviously thinks you are.
0: Then he needs stronger lenses.
5: Look, this is your own fault.
0: What is?
5: You practically vamped him when we were in Norwich.
0: Vamped?
5: Yes, you were all over him. Oh, yes, Alistair, I'd love to have a nightcap at the hotel, Alistair. Goo-goo eyes, the lot. Just because Lionel turned up with his local bit of stuff.
0: Well, I was piqued. I resent vamped.
5: Well, Alistair obviously went for it.
0: Oh, yes, he did, didn't he?
5: Don't look so smug.
0: Well, it's a bit of a boost, isn't it? I mean,
1: Here I am on the verge of getting a tight perm and taking a coach to Worthing, and an attractive young man sends me flowers.
6: I find that rather tacky.
1: You like Alistair, don't you?
6: He's all right.
1: Sandy?
7: Coming, boss.
1: Put these in water for me, would you?
6: If I can find enough vases.
7: Who are they from?
1: Alistair.
6: Mm.
1: Don't say like that. No, boss. And close my door. Judith and I have got work to do.
6: Yes, boss.
1: Now, vases. Vases.
2: Hello, Sandy.
0: Oh, hello, Mr. Hardcastle.
2: Is she...
0: She's out.
2: You're the one who informed me that Miss Pargeter wouldn't be in the office for 10 years.
0: I just do as I'm told.
2: I'll wait.
0: Miss Pargeter is out.
2: So you said. Who are those flowers from?
0: Alistair. To Miss Pargeter.
2: I see. I brought her these. A bunch of violets.
0: Oh, sweet.
2: Yes, aren't they? Now, when will Jean be back? And don't say in 10 years' time.
1: Sandy, would you... Oh, it's you.
2: Yes, it is. How'd you get into your office? Through the window?
0: I said you were out. You did say, and if he has the nerve to turn up here...
1: It's all right, Sandy. Well, you better come through to my office.
2: Thank you. Oh, hello, Judith.
5: Hello, Lionel. Oh, Mum, I've just remembered I've got to go out. I'll see you later.
2: The soul of discretion.
1: Well, there isn't anything to be discreet about.
2: I didn't say there was.
1: Did you see the flowers from Alistair?
2: Couldn't really miss them, could I? I brought you a bunch of violets.
1: Oh, thank you. They're sweet.
2: Perhaps you could find an inkwell to put them in.
1: It's awfully nice of Alistair.
2: Yes. How was your nightcap in Norwich with him?
1: Well, rather flattering, to tell the truth. How was your overnight accommodation?
2: She slung me out. I don't see how you can be flattered by the attentions of a 12-year-old boy.
1: Oh, don't you?
2: No, I don't. What are you smiling about?
1: You being slung out.
2: He's not exactly what you'd call a well-rounded character, is he, Alistair?
1: But who says I'm interested in well-rounded characters?
2: He's an intellectual vacuum.
1: Good-looking.
2: I didn't know you were coming to Norwich, you see. Why did you come?
1: Well, to hear your lecture. What have you had, then?
2: Well, I only knew Denise on and off, you know.
1: You could have phrased that more delicately. And if you think Alistair is an intellectual vacuum, then Denise must rank as an intellectual black hole.
2: Must have.
1: What?
2: Must have ranked. I shan't be seeing her again.
1: Send her some flowers.
2: Do you really think he's good-looking?
1: Yes.
2: Strange taste.
1: I thought you were good-looking.
2: Did you?
1: Yes.
2: Well, yes, I suppose I was. Anyway, about Alistair, it's because of him I'm here, really.
1: What do you mean?
2: With a book.
1: Oh!
2: I've got to do more damned revisions.
1: And you need secretarial assistance?
2: Yeah, I'm back at the hotel, so it's all terribly proper. Could I have Sandy?
1: Well, she's my secretary.
2: I know, but I like her.
1: Does she like you?
2: Shouldn't think so.
1: Well, I'll ask her.
2: I'll wait here.
1: Yes, you better. She can be very outspoken, Sandy. Sandy, Lionel needs some more help on his book. I don't suppose you...
6: Yes, all right. Why not? I'm battle-hardened now.
1: I'll send someone else if you want.
6: No. I like him.
1: Why?
6: Well, that's a funny question coming from you. You were in love with him, weren't you?
1: Oh, Judith's been chattering.
6: Well, weren't you?
1: Well, it was a long time ago. I wasn't in love long enough to know whether I really liked him.
6: Well, I do. I shouldn't really, because I don't think he likes me at all.
1: You know, you two have the basis for a really beautiful friendship.
2: So, page 37.
6: Why is this conference room called the Anson Suite?
2: Because the hotel has delusions of grandeur, I suppose.
6: You shouldn't have paid for this. We could have worked in your room.
2: I think the staff might have misinterpreted that.
6: Oh, yes. Take your point. Sorry. I stopped the flow.
2: A pebble could stop my flow. Anyway, page 37 of the manuscript. I refer to a Colonel Austin. I describe him as tall.
6: True.
2: Right. Now then, add with a moustache.
6: What sort of a moustache?
2: I don't know. Moustache, you know, hair on the upper lip.
6: What about his wife?
2: What about his wife?
6: Did she have a moustache?
2: Of course she didn't. Are you being facetious?
6: No. It's just that you don't even describe her at all. She's just a blob.
0: Colonel Austin's wife. Poor woman.
2: Well, she won't mind. She must be dead by now.
0: Miss Pargiter.
2: What about her?
0: What was she like when you first met her?
2: Young.
0: Go on.
2: There was a warmth about her. Oh, she had a temper. Her eyes could go quite flinty. But she had that rarest of qualities, the ability to forgive without a hint of rancour. And she never tried to be anything. She was someone you never wanted to hurt. I remember once...
0: Yes?
2: When she was short.
0: Funny.
2: What is?
0: Well, you got almost poetic there. And all you can remember of Colonel Austin's wife, many years later, is that she was just a blob.
2: I didn't share the same experience with Mrs. Austin.
0: Makes a difference.
2: Well, obviously it makes a difference. I mean, look at it. My life in Kenya. Make a film of it. I can't even make a book of it. Bloody publishers.
0: That wasn't very clever, was it?
2: Well, I don't feel very clever.
8: How's it going? Ah. Can't have been a gust of wind, so it must have been a fit of pique.
2: I'm fed up with it. What are you doing here, anyway?
8: I just popped in to see how everything was going.
0: The paper storm just about says it all.
8: Well, what's the problem, apart from a bad temper?
2: Well, this humanising business. Alistair thought if I described the characters more fully...
8: Well, that sounds like a good idea.
0: Only he can't. Just one person he described beautifully. And she's not even in the book.
8: Well, who was that?
0: You.
8: Oh, I see.
0: Perhaps if you helped.
8: Me? I don't know anything about humanising a book. Ask Alistair.
2: I'm not crawling back to him. He told me what he wanted. If I go back and say I don't even know what he's talking about, I'm going to look like a silly old fool, aren't I?
8: Oh, well, I've got to go to lunch.
2: Oh, yes, of course.
8: Look, Lionel, would you like to come round to the house this evening and I'll try and help?
2: I don't want to be a nuisance.
8: Don't go humble. It doesn't suit you. Eightish?
2: Thanks.
8: Oh, hello, Lionel. Come in.
2: I brought you some chocolates.
8: Oh, that was kind. Come through to the living room.
2: Right. Oh.
8: What?
2: This morning I was out-flowered. Now I've been out-chocolated.
8: It is a big box, isn't it?
2: Don't tell me, Alistair.
8: It's getting silly, isn't it?
2: Oh, you should never have encouraged him.
8: Oh, don't let's start that again.
2: No.
8: Have you eaten?
2: Well, I tried a club sandwich at the hotel, but it tasted as though it had been made during the Blitz.
8: The scrambled eggs, all right?
2: Excellent. I should have brought a bottle of wine, but I suppose you've already got a few cases from Alistair.
8: Only a couple. Sit down. It won't take a tick.
5: Oh, hello, Lionel.
2: Hello, Judith. Going out?
5: Yes. Do I look all right?
2: Very good indeed.
5: Thank you. Mum will never eat all those chocolates. Must be half a hundredweight there.
2: Alistair should be sending them to you, really.
5: Should he?
2: Ah. Indelicate.
5: Stupid.
2: Oh,
5: No, not you, me. Mum's in the same room. I might as well be wallpaper to Alistair and plain wallpaper.
2: What is it about this man? I think he's just a silly little twerp who can't even speak English.
5: No, he's very clever, actually. He's good-looking, funny, well-off, successful.
2: Well, if you're going to go for the obvious... Where are you going off to, then?
5: I'm eating with a crowd.
2: Less than 1,000?
5: 7 or 9. It has to be an odd number to include me, you see. Twice divorced, lives with her mother. Good sport, not really a threat to anyone.
2: If that's what the women in the party think, then they don't have eyes.
5: What a nice thing to say.
2: Yes, not like me. I must be mellowing.
5: Still a nice thing to say. I must be going. Bye, Mum.
8: Oh, have a nice time.
5: I must go.
2: Go on, then. And, be a threat.
5: Bye.
8: Lionel, would you like to come through to the kitchen?
2: Yes. She doesn't brim with self-confidence, does she, Judith?
8: She never has. Sit down. Hmm. Look, I hope these eggs are scrambled and not beaten to death.
2: Thank you. I've never tasted your cooking.
8: Well, if you'd have said that 38 years ago, I'd have been a nervous wreck.
2: Very good.
9: Then I'd have glowed.
2: Then I'd have thought, my God, she can cook as well.
9: Then.
2: Yes.
9: Come on. Let's eat up and get to work on the book.
2: I shall eat very slowly.
9: More wine?
2: No, thank you.
9: Well, it's no good sulking.
2: I'm not sulking. I'm quite capable of accepting constructive criticism.
9: Look, all I said was that the book came across to me like something between a handbook for growing coffee beans and a guide to Kenya.
2: And that's constructive, is it?
9: Yes, it doesn't reveal anything about the author. My Life in Kenya, it's called.
2: And that's a boring title.
9: Agreed. But while it is the title, who is the me in my?
2: Well, me, obviously.
9: Well, then let your readers know about it. Let them know who you are. Drop a veil or two.
2: I'm not a belly dancer. What I'm like is not my readers' business.
9: You don't have any readers. The book won't be published unless you open up a bit.
2: All right. Well, give me an example.
9: Well, your wife.
2: Why?
9: She just sprang to mind.
2: Why?
9: Well, as an example, you met her, you marry, you live together, and then you divorced.
2: Well, we did.
9: But it's so colourless.
2: It was.
9: Look, do you want me to help you or not?
2: Oh, let's watch television. Oh, all right. Yes, I do.
9: Right. Why did you marry her?
2: Of course, she was there, I suppose.
9: You make her sound like Everest.
2: Well, she was tall, willowy, or bony, depending on which way you look at it. Not a laugher. The daughter of my neighbours. 30 miles away, along a bum-numbing track. The only single girl for miles.
9: You were lonely?
2: Yes. I'd started talking to the dogs a lot. So I used to drive over on a Sunday. We'd have tea, go for a stroll in the garden, and then I'd numb my bum for 30 miles and get back home. And, you know, every time I got back home, I remembered her as much prettier than when I left her.
9: Well, I have to say that she probably felt the same about you.
2: Oh, I'm sure she did. So, I got married. Saved the travelling.
9: Pretty steamy stuff, isn't it?
2: That's what I mean. You should have been the first chapter.
9: I wasn't even in Africa.
2: No, but if it's steam you're talking, we could have powered several locomotives, you know.
9: I wonder what happened to that letter.
2: What letter?
9: You lose the thread of conversation quickly these days, don't you? The letter you wrote to me when you were posted to Korea.
2: No, the one you never received.
9: Yes. It was a physical pain not hearing from you.
2: It was worse for me, not hearing back.
9: Well, don't let's make a competition out of it.
2: No. I suppose we thought we were the only two young people with broken hearts in the world.
9: Mm. It's horrible.
2: Mm. If only you'd got that letter.
9: If only I'd got the letter. I often wondered whether you'd been killed.
2: I was kicked by a mule.
9: Yes. You told me.
2: Oh, God, I'm starting to repeat myself.
9: No, not quite. You said you were nearly kicked by a mule.
2: Oh, no, he did catch me. A sort of glancing blow.
9: Was it an enemy mule?
2: No, one of ours.
9: Oh, good.
2: There's a little scar somewhere.
9: Really? Where?
2: Oh, I don't know, somewhere on my cheek.
9: I can't see it.
2: Well, put your glasses on.
9: Look, it's your war wound. You ought to know where it is.
2: Well, there. Just there. Give me your hand.
9: Oh, yes. Oh, yes, I can feel it.
2: That's nice.
9: It's yesterday.
2: I know. But it's nice.
10: Sonny. Hello.
9: Nice evening.
10: Yes, it was. I'm off to bed. Good night, Mum.
9: Good night, love.
10: Good night, Lionel.
2: Good night.
10: Oh, by the way, I was a threat.
9: What does she mean?
2: Oh, nothing. Well, I must be going. I'll let myself out.
9: Judy? Judy!
10: What?
9: What do you mean, you were a threat?
10: Oh, it was just something Lionel said to me.
9: Oh.
10: We were talking about Alistair.
9: Oh, look, love. About Alistair.
10: No, you don't have to worry about him anymore. I was thinking about him at dinner tonight.
9: While you were being a threat?
10: Hmm. And I suddenly got him into perspective. He's nice enough, but... Well, it's all just glitz, really.
9: Oh, God.
10: Whereas Lionel... He made me feel better about myself in 2 minutes tonight than someone like Alistair could do in 2 years.
9: The wisdom of the ancients.
10: Mm. He's not ancient. I think he's gorgeous. Really gorgeous. Good night.
9: Oh, dear.
8: Morning, Sandy.
0: Morning, boss. Slater's rang. They know it's a cheek, but could they have 3 temps for tomorrow morning?
8: No. What did you say?
0: We've never let an old customer down yet, I said.
9: Oh, you're going places.
0: Thanks.
8: Talking of which, what are you doing here?
0: Hanging on your every word?
8: You should be at the hotel helping Lionel.
0: Judith went.
8: Did she?
0: Well, she insisted.
8: Oh, this is getting to be a mess.
0: She doesn't.
8: She does. 2 failed marriages behind her, and now she gets a crush on Lionel.
0: Well, well.
8: If they get married, Lionel will be my son-in-law.
0: Funny old life, isn't it?
8: Hysterical.
0: Type for you, secretarial agency. Oh, hello, Lionel. Yes, she is. It's Lionel for you.
8: I'll take it in my office.
0: Right. She's just coming, Lionel.
8: Hello, Lionel. How are you getting on with Judith? Oh. What do you mean her skirt's getting shorter by the minute? Oh, I see. A drink this evening? Yes, I think we'd better. Okay, I'll see you there. Bye.
11: Boss?
8: What is it, Sandy?
11: There's a gorilla to see you.
8: I'll only ask you once more.
11: Well, a gorillagram, actually.
8: Well, give him a banana and tell him to go away.
3: A gorillagram? What did he do?
8: Roared. Then he was supposed to sling me over his shoulder and run round the office.
3: You didn't let him?
8: Well, of course I didn't. I threatened him with a staple gun and he went very tame.
3: Alistair sent him, I presume?
8: Well, I didn't think you had.
3: I'm having the same trouble with Judith.
8: She hasn't tried to sling you over her shoulder, has she?
3: I mean, it isn't every day I'm faced with acres of leg attached to a very attractive body, attached to a face which he's actually giving me the come-on.
8: No, I suppose not.
3: Well, I know not.
8: Well, I don't see what I can do about it.
3: Well, you're her mother.
8: Well, that makes me the last person she'll listen to. What if I weren't her mother?
3: I'd be praying that I'd live up to her expectations. Well, you did ask.
8: You're flattered.
3: All right, I'm flattered. You're flattered by Alistair's juvenile attention.
8: Oh, don't be absurd.
3: Oh, I see. It's one of those conversations where I'm supposed to be totally honest and you're allowed to lie your head off.
8: Oh, all right, then I'm flattered.
3: So we're both flattered.
8: Yes. Perhaps we should retire to a home for the flattered.
3: A home for the elderly flattered. We've got to do something about this.
8: Well, I already have. The 4 of us are going for a picnic on Sunday.
3: Well, whose stupid idea was that?
8: Alistair.
3: And you said yes?
8: Well, look at it this way. The 4 of us together. Judy and Alistair look at each other, the scales drop from their eyes. They walk off hand in hand and we get some peace.
3: It's like a bad plot from a restoration comedy.
8: Can you think of a better one?
3: Apart from emigrating, no.
12: Hey, Jean, why don't we go for a stroll?
13: Oh, can we let the lunch go down first?
5: Shall we go for a stroll, Lionel?
3: Well, perhaps it's the wine, but this grass has finally got comfortable.
13: Well, why don't you two go for a stroll?
5: No, I'm all right.
12: Got some badminton gear in the car. We can set that up.
5: Oh, what a good idea.
12: Right, let's get it.
5: Shan't be long.
13: Oh, don't rush. How's your badminton?
3: Rusty-ish. Yours?
13: Non-existent.
3: Did we ever go on a picnic?
13: Yes. You bought a bottle of cider, and I made some meat paste sandwiches, and we bought a couple of rock cakes from a shop.
3: Sophisticates. We didn't tear about like those two, did we?
13: We couldn't. The field was full of cowpats.
12: You sure you can manage that?
5: They're quite light, shuttlecocks.
12: Judy, I wanted to ask you something.
5: What?
12: Well, it's about your mother. You don't mind, do you?
5: No, I think she's quite nice, really.
12: You know what I mean.
5: Why should I mind?
12: Well, I'm a good deal younger than she is. I wouldn't like you to think that I'm just, well, seeking a new experience.
5: I don't think age matters. I think Lionel's gorgeous.
12: Gorgeous?
5: Yes.
12: Well, good. Do you think we could contrive to split this afternoon? Me and Jean, you and Lye?
5: My thoughts exactly.
12: Let's do it.
5: Let's do it. Oh, they're asleep.

0: So much for the split.
1: Lionel looks older.
0: Keane doesn't.
1: No?
0: Well, maybe just a bit. Shall we go for a stroll?
1: Might as well.
2: Oh, damn and blast.
3: What? Well, what's the matter?
2: I just put my hand in a plate of pate.
3: Oh.
1: Have a tissue.
2: Thanks. Oh, I didn't mean to fall asleep.
1: Oh, neither did I. Well, they're gone.
2: Oh.
1: My plan must have worked.
2: Well, I suppose watching people sleep has its natural time span as a spectator sport. Ooh, my back.
1: Oh.
2: Ooh, give me a hand.
1: Oh, right.
2: Oh. Badminton?
1: No. No, thanks.
2: Every day, you know, a bit of me hurts.
1: Which bit?
2: Different bits. Every single day. Knee, shoulder, elbow, neck. Not pain. Just hurt. Where are you going?
1: I just wondered if there was an intensive care unit nearby.
2: I could do anything when I was young. Run, jump, spring.
1: I don't remember you springing.
2: Well, I could have if I'd wanted to.
1: What, like Zebedee?
2: Who?
1: You know, Zebedee in the Magic Roundabout. Boing, used to go boing, boing, boing.
2: Did he?
1: Boing, boing, boing.
2: Yeah, it's different for a woman, you see.
1: Oh, is it?
2: Yes, running, jumping.
1: Springing?
2: Yes. Women don't do as much of that as men.
1: Aren't we clever? Wonder what Alistair and Judith are doing.
2: Probably discussing whether to inject us with monkey glands.
1: Yes, probably.
2: Whichever way you look at it, we played games with the children and flaked out. We shouldn't be playing games of any sort.
1: You're right.
2: They're just a couple of wrinklies.
1: I prefer to call them laughter lines.
2: Oh, so do I. But when you've got them all over your body as well, it's hard to justify.
1: You could say we laughed all over.
2: No, we could.
1: If you repeat this, I shall say I was drunk. But I'm glad you're back in my life again. You are back in my life again, aren't you?
2: I seem to be, yes.
1: Nice to have a friend.
2: Yes. Nice to have a friend.
1: What are you doing?
2: I'm going to give you a friendly kiss.
1: Oh, right. Oh, that was nice.
2: Yes, it was. I think we might try a friendlier one.
1: Yes. I think we might.
2: Mm. Oh, damn and blast.
1: What now?
2: I need a pee.
1: Go on, then.

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1: You've been listening to As Time Goes By, written by Bob Larbee, and starring Judy Dench as Jean and Jeffrey Palmer as Lionel. Judith was played by Maura Brooker, Alistair by John Glover, and Sandy by Jenny Funnell. The producer was Martin Fisher.

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4: Maddox, I can smell your disgusting bacon butty from the other side of the newsroom.
5: Yes, I believe in sharing.
4: Oh, don't be late for conference, eh? Just for a change.
5: I'll be there when I can. I'm finishing off my big Abu Haddad story.
4: Abu Haddad's not going to boost circulation, is he?
5: I only write copy, Amelia. It's not a journalist's job to flog the paper.
4: Just as well. Everyone's had enough of the mad mullah.
5: He's a radical Muslim cleric. That does not make him a mad mullah.
4: No, but smell of that bacon roll, Mike.
6: Hey, Maddox. Has you heard of generalized affective social stress disorder?
5: No. Has you heard of Syntax?
6: It's a new syndrome, man. It's well scary. People going down with it all over. It's planning a big online splash.
5: Oh, I'm sure cyberspace is agog.
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0: The Asthmatic Bradley.
1: Good morning, settle down everyone.
2: Excuse me, sorry.
1: Thank you, Maddox, late again.
2: I did say sorry. You heard me, didn't you?
1: Quiet, please. Let's start. It's tough out there, people. Circulation down again last month. As of today, there will be no more taxis without prior permission from the finance director. Try a bus, I'm told they're awfully nice. Same goes for meals on expenses, which henceforth will be for very highly placed contacts only. Even then, keep it cheap. Learn to lavish praise upon the housewine and rehearse the phrase, shall we just go straight to the main course? Oh. Yesterday's paper, generally very satisfactory, apart from the free dinosaur wall chart. Come on, people. Dinosaurs, newspapers, must we remind readers? Teacher desk, very dramatic photo of the Prime Minister's reaction to the latest unemployment figures. Can't think how the Paps managed to dodge the projectile vomiting. Web guys, I know we need to monetize the online content, but only in a way that's appropriate. I've had several complaints about an ad for funeral parlours popping up over a feature on Help the Aged. Okay, let's look at tomorrow's edition. What have we got?
3: When are you running it, Amelia?
4: Running what?
3: My piece on Abu Haddad.
4: Oh, that.
3: Yes, that. You have read it, haven't you?
4: Yes.
3: Terrific, isn't it?
4: It's long.
3: It's long. It's long? I obtain exclusive access to Britain's most controversial Muslim, and for you, it's long?
4: He's just not that, you know, sexy.
3: He's not meant to be sexy. He's running a mosque in Bradford, not auditioning for a part in Hollyoaks.
4: And he's absolutely terrifying, Maddox. You allow him to utter blood-curdling threats. You actually quote him.
3: It's called freedom of speech.
4: But it'll upset people.
3: Oh, let them be upset. It's not intended to make them say, oh, goody, look, more blood-curdling threats from Abu Haddad. What fun. Let's clip them out and keep them on the fridge door alongside Jamie Oliver's exciting new recipe for beans on toast.
4: The piece lacks warmth, Maddox.
3: Warmth.
4: And his threats are very generalised. I mean, if he was threatening to fly a jumbo jet into 10 Downing Street, now that'd make him interesting.
3: And make him popular.
4: If you could just find some way of making it more accessible.
3: No problem. I'll give you a lifestyle piece on Britain's angriest mullah. Maybe a Q&A with a glossy photo of him posing in his favourite restaurant. Tell me, Mr. Abu Haddad, where do you buy your sandals? What book are you reading at the moment, apart from the Quran? What turns you on the most, hijab or burqa? Have you ever thought of buying an Easter egg? Do you worry about your weight? Have you ever been in therapy? Which would you least like to be in a lift with, Christian or a Jew?
4: I'll have to refer it up.
3: Oh, for God's sake, Amelia, this is big. This is a splash. You're the news editor. You never used to have to refer things up.
4: We're all under pressure, Maddox. Circulation's going through the floor.
3: Yes, and why? Because we're so obsessed with making the online edition sexy. We've forgotten that it's quite important for a quality national daily to have content. I'm sorry, but it comes as no surprise to me that fewer and fewer people are willing to shell out a pound for a double-page sofa advert, free DVD, and a full-colour wall chart displaying 68 varieties of asparagus.
4: Look, I'll run the Abu Haddad piece past Oliver. It's his decision in the end, obviously.
3: You'll go for it, don't you think? I mean, after all, you know our editor better than I do, a great deal better.
4: What's that mean?
3: Nothing.
4: Maddox, this newspaper's shed a lot of dead wood over the last few years.
3: Can dead wood be shed?
4: You know the type who's had to go? The older journalists struggling with the new technology. You're still only here because you deliver good stories now and then.
3: I frequently deliver good stories, and I'm an associate editor.
4: We have 27 associate editors. You only need to be with this paper about 3 days before being made an associate editor, let alone 90 years, or however long it is you've been here. The security bloke at the door's probably an associate editor by now.
5: Amelia, you checked out this survey from the Medical Investigation Council. 18% of people suffer from generalised affective social stress disorder. That's not bad, you know. I think it's our online lead.
4: Let's have a look.
3: Freddy, this story of yours...
5: Oh, hi, Maddox. Where have you been?
3: I've been here, Freddy.
5: Masha is well mad at you. You ain't been blogging.
3: Oh, no.
4: Too much speculation. Needs more authority, Freddy. Get yourself an expert.
5: Yeah, I'm on it. I got hold of Dr. Elliot Hastings, professor of psychological medicine at Michigan State. He's going to do a 600 words.
6: Saying it's all rubbish.
5: Oh, man, he reckons it's, like, really serious.
3: I'm astonished.
5: Do me a favour, will you? Instead of messing in my stories, get on the website and talk to the readers, yeah? They're getting, like, real mad at you out there, Maddox. We post your articles, and we ask for comment, and we get comment, and then you don't reply. That's uncool, man. That's, like, bad netiquette.
3: How old are you, Freddy?
5: 24,
3: and already head of online content, lording it on a daily basis over a dozen people, some of whom are twice his age.
4: You're older than that, Maddox.
3: Yeah, just a little.
5: It's in your own interest to respond to online comment. It'll make you more popular. The punters like it.
3: Freddie, those people out there in cyberspace who comment upon my work, do you feel they're qualified to do so?
5: Some are, some aren't.
4: The wisdom of crowds, Maddox. The wisdom of crowds.
5: Yeah, it's a democratic forum, isn't it?
3: No, oh, I doubt that when Plato and his friends first dreamed up democracy, they had in mind Kevin from Solihull posting barely literate insults about the size of my bottom.
4: But you still need to embrace the digital revolution, Maddox, and you're a Luddite.
3: I'm not a Luddite. I use an electric toothbrush.
5: Ain't those dentures, then?
3: No, they're not dentures. As a matter of fact, I love technology. I do vast amounts of research on the web. My BlackBerry is my best friend. I'm a compulsive emailer. I flirted with Facebook.
5: Oh, man, you is down with the kids.
3: And I bought an ironing board on eBay yesterday.
4: Freddie, that social stress story...
5: Gassed. Generalised affective social stress disorder. Gassed.
4: Right, you need to personalise it. Who have you got?
5: A woman from Ealing who hasn't left the house in 17 years.
3: Well, maybe she's got no legs.
5: Oh, man, you is sick.
4: Was there anything else, Maddox?
3: Nope. Been summoned by Oliver. Don't know why.
5: Maybe you was about to get fired.
0: Oh, I'm not planning on that. I know too much. Bye.
5: What did he mean by that?
4: No idea. Oh, look, another knifing.
5: That's 4 in 12 hours. Couldn't they spread them out a bit?
4: Let me see. One in Wandsworth, one in Basildon, one in Sheffield, and one in Bristol.
5: We can't send people to all 4.
4: No, no money for that. We'll ignore the most boring, take 2 stories off the wires, and send a reporter to the best one, which is...
5: I'm voting for Bristol. 18-year-old stabs his twin brother. That's, like, really fresh. Know what I'm saying?
4: Sounds good. I'll get someone down there.
1: Ah, take a seat, Maddox. Can't give you long. I'm lunching with the PM's new strategic advisor at 1:15.
7: Oh, didn't know he had one.
1: New advisor?
7: No, strategy. You wanted to see me.
1: You're going online, Maddox. We're going to get you out there and get you noticed.
7: I think I'm noticed already, Oliver.
1: No, you're not. Nobody under 50's ever heard of you. You need to be seen. You need to be heard. I'm giving you your own video podcast on the website.
7: Really?
1: We're calling it The Politics Minute.
7: The Politics Minute.
1: Right.
7: Does the title contain a clue as to its length?
1: Yeah. 1 minute on politics, once a day.
7: 1 minute?
1: Yes, well, it's more like 48 seconds. There'll be a little commercial first.
7: 48 seconds?
1: That's right. Just you, Maddox, straight to cam. It'll be crisp, it'll be sharp, it'll be thoughtful, it'll be challenging, it'll be insightful, it'll be informed, it'll be provocative, it'll be
7: short.
1: Incisive. I call it incisive.
7: I can't say anything useful about politics in 48 seconds.
1: We're in the digital age. People like it short.
7: Isn't this taking us a bit down market, Oliver?
1: It's taking us into the 21st century. A little behind schedule. Moment of truth, Maddox. Do you want to embrace the digital age or don't you?
7: Look, I don't have anything against the digital age, but I do mind the way people keep telling me to embrace it. Couldn't I just shake hands with it? Or maybe wave to it from the other side of the room? I mean, is an embrace strictly necessary?
1: Visual recognition, Maddox. The power of the image. That's what counts nowadays. Do it for a week. Try it out. You'll walk into a bar and be recognised instantly.
7: Oh? What, do you think so?
1: Sure.
7: Which tie should I wear for the strategic advisor? What do you think? Dashing or subdued?
1: Oh, the dashing one.
7: That's the subdued one.
1: Well, they're both very nice. So, you think it'll, you know, raise my profile? You'll be a celebrity. You'll be listened to by the opinion makers. At dinner parties, there will be top totty throwing itself in your direction.
7: Really?
1: Girls half your age, Maddox, they'll go crazy. Mature man, witty, insightful, famous. How long is it since your wife left you? Must get lonely sometimes.
7: So, one regular little podcast and I'll be famous?
1: You'll go viral, Maddox. You'll be the Arctic Monkey of the chattering classes.
7: Oh, well. Oh, goodness.
8: Oliver?
1: Tasneem.
8: Tomorrow's promotions. I need a green light. I've been stuck on amber for days. Nobody seems to realise what a difficult position that puts me in. It's bringing my psoriasis back, and things are very difficult for me at home, what with my central heating boiler playing up. And
1: yes, what are we giving away this time?
8: Vouchers for half-price meal tickets at Chez Pascal.
1: Chez Pascal?
8: No need to put on that critical voice of yours, Maddox. Chez Pascal have almost 900 branches all over Britain.
7: Oh, all of them teetering on the verge of bankruptcy. Nazi.
8: That's no reason not to eat there.
7: No, but the food is.
8: That's a very hurtful thing to say. You don't seem to realise that words can cut like a knife.
7: Oh, very well done, Maddox.
8: Why does everyone think journalism is more important than marketing?
7: Let me think, Maddox.
8: The restaurant offer is a really, really good one, and Mondays to Thursdays, diners even get a free pot of Dijon mustard. So I need the masthead.
7: That's fine, Tasneem. No, it's not fine. I need the masthead.
9: What for?
7: To splash my piece on Abu Haddad.
9: Yeah, I've been meaning to talk to you about that, Maddox.
8: So am I getting the masthead, or am I not getting the masthead, or am I being up...
7: Yes, yes, I can certainly give you most of it, Tasneem.
9: What? Give it to her?
8: You really do like to give me a hard time, don't you, Maddox? Well, I am marketing manager, and I want to be recognised.
9: Oh, well, the next time I see you, I shall shout out, "Hello, marketing manager from the other side of the street."
8: Oliver, are you going to allow my freebies to be mocked like this?
9: Maybe the print edition should just become a cheap eats voucher with a little corner of news at the back.
8: Well, why not? Cheap Eats is always going to sell more papers than I don't know, people writing things.
7: You really need to be a bit nicer to her, Maddox.
9: Why? She's the death of journalism.
7: No, Maddox, she is what's keeping journalism alive. Sorry, strategic advisor awaits. You want this politics podcast or not?
9: Yes. Yes, all right, I'll give it a go.
7: Great.
0: What's the matter with the Abu Haddad story, Oliver?
7: I'm spiking it.
0: What? Why?
7: The editor doesn't have to explain himself to you, Maddox.
0: I know what this is. This is censorship, am I right? My article is just too brave, too forthright, too daring, too thought-provoking, too honest,
7: too boring.
0: What?
7: If I'm censoring anything, Maddox, it's the dullness, the aching tedium of the piece, the grim, liberal worthiness of it all.
0: Oh. Are you certain?
7: Yes.
0: Oh.
7: Yeah, I'm not sure either of these ties is any good, to tell you the truth. Maybe I've got time to nip round to the Pied à Terre. I've got another 50 ties there, as far as I can remember. That's the problem with having three homes. You never know what's where.
0: Grim liberal worthiness. How awful.
7: Oh, cheer up, Maddox. The politics minute beckons.
9: Yes. All 48 seconds of it.
10: Mary, have you seen Amelia?
5: Ow. She's lunching someone.
10: Whom?
5: Whom? Is her hearing right? Did you just say whom?
10: Yes. Do you have a problem with whom?
5: Oh, man, you're just... Wow. I mean, you know what I'm saying?
10: No.
5: You're just like... You're the walking language museum.
10: You mean I still care about it, expressing myself clearly?
5: You was well funny, Maddox. You should have your own TV show, know what I'm saying? A talk show or something, with subtitles for the under-60s.
10: And when did Amelia go to luncheon, and where did she go?
5: I don't know, man. Not as busy.
10: Hmm. I think I need to make a phone call.
5: Yeah, yeah, man. As long as you leave me in peace, yeah?
11: Downing Street Press Unit, Barry speaking.
10: Barry, how are you? Maddox Bradley here.
11: Hello, Maddox, you old rat. What can we do for you?
10: Just a little inquiry, very basic, very simple.
11: Yeah, well, that'll be a first.
10: This new strategic advisor to the PM, can you tell me his diary for this morning?
11: Oh, not sure I can give you that, Maddox. Security reasons.
10: Oh, come on, Barry. It's already well into lunchtime, and I want to know where he was this morning. I can't have him assassinated retrospectively, can I?
11: Well, okay. Let me see. This morning he joined the PM for breakfast to discuss social deprivation with Lorraine Kelly. He then met with Donald Trump to finalise plans for the new golf course on Hampstead Heath, before accompanying the PM to a photo session with a cocker spaniel that saved a child from drowning. Then at midday, he flew to Brussels to meet Angelina Jolie.
10: Oh, yes. So he's out of the country.
11: That's right. For two more days.
10: Thank you, Barry. That's all I need.
5: This gas story is turning big, man.
10: Really? I'm astonished. What exactly is generalized?
5: Generalized affective social stress disorder. GAST.
10: Yes, that sounds like a non-story to me.
5: You was jealous, just because it's way more interesting than your stuff on that mad Mueller blog.
10: Oh, just be quiet, all right? It's not my fault the editor's got suppressed tabloid tendencies. I don't want to talk about it.
5: Oh, all right, sorry. Been spiked then.
10: Oh, shut up.
5: Hey, cool it, dude.
10: And stop talking to me in that ridiculous way. We all know you weren't brought up in the streets of Brixton or wherever it is you're trying to convince us you're from. I've got your number, Freddy. I know you're really a posh boy.
5: What?
10: Your street kid act doesn't fool me. I've done my research, you know. It's not very hard for an experienced journalist. I know you went to Eton.
5: Oh, man.
10: Followed by Oxford, where you studied classics, or as normal people call it, Latin and Greek.
5: Oh, yeah, I see. So your urban poor is not allowed to learn Latin, yeah?
3: Freddie, your father owns an airline.
5: Not a major airline. Look, I'm not some privileged rich kid who gets spoon-fed Bluga caviar and has everything handed to him on a plate. And you know that penthouse my dad bought me in the Docklands? I have to pay all the council tax on that myself. Yes? Yeah?
12: Yeah, ice ready. The Bristol stabbing? Yeah. Terrific. How soon can we upload a video of that? Okay, cool. Cheers.
5: The evil twins up for attempted murder, the good twins gonna pull through, and the mother's blind drunk outside the hospital in front of 7 TV crews.
10: Climate change.
5: Sorry?
10: Climate change. I just wondered whether the imminent death of the planet might be worth a mention online.
5: Yeah, sure, but not today. Not when there's a much bigger story in Bristol.
13: Listen, medics, please. The reason we have interactive facility is we believe readers must always be allowed to have their say.
7: What? Even if they're morons?
13: Yes.
7: Even if they're boring, ignorant morons?
13: Yes.
7: So what's the point of your existence?
13: Sorry?
7: You obviously believe in moderating the level of comment, Masha, because you are officially titled Head of Moderation.
13: Head of Moderation and Online Communities, yes. And I do moderate comment, but we are democratic paper, so I post-moderate, I don't pre-moderate.
7: Which means that all kinds of appalling abuse sits up there online until you get round to taking it down.
13: It's not abuse, it is democratization of comment.
7: You mean giving the morons permission to be rude?
13: Yes. This is what is precious about England. The democracy is not something we're having in Russia. The precious freedom. This is why I love your country. This is why I come to live here in Sceptred Isle. This other Eden. This blessed plot and so forth and so on. It is home of freedom. And the commentaries and the interaction, this too is the freedom.
7: No, it's not. Sorry, Masha. It's a tiny bunch of nutters being watched over by a large team of moderators who encourage these people to think they have something worth saying. And people like you take them seriously, whereas nutters should be ignored. That is the proper purpose of a nutter, to be ignored.
13: Please, for Masha, be good little cabbage and answer the readers.
7: No, these people are not readers. Not in the normal sense of the word. They're nerds and conspiracy theorists and other sad persons with too much time on their hands. But because of our fascination with online, they wield an influence out of all proportion to their numbers and tell me something, Masha. Would it be possible to, how can I explain this?
13: I don't know.
7: Yes, I know you don't know. Tell me this. If all those obsessives out there were to learn that someone was suppressing information...
13: Yes?
7: ...in a conspiracy... Yes, that's it. A conspiracy to censor evidence of a threat to the security of this country. How would they react?
13: They would be protesting very loudly. The online community would be up in the arms.
7: Thank you. Thank you, Masha. I think you're about to discover a more online-friendly colleague.
13: Who is this?
7: Me.
13: Молодец! Good boy! At last you see sense.
7: Freddie, you're familiar with the argot of the common citizen. What's another term of abuse for a radical Muslim cleric?
5: Mad mullah.
7: Oh, got that one. Something else negative.
5: Zealot.
7: Zealot. Good. Very good. Yes, excellent.
5: Rabid zealot.
7: Rabid zealot. Even better. Brilliant. Hey, you're really much brighter than you sound, Freddie. Okay, give me another.
5: I'm kind of busy right
7: come
5: now.
7: Come on. What are those rabid zealots up to?
5: Undermining the British way of life.
7: Oh, yes, good.
5: What's this for, Maddox? Don't sound like your normal line on things.
7: That's because I'm not going to appear under my own name. I am stirring up the web's hate-filled conspiracy theorists for a purpose which I cannot at this moment divulge. Now, what are the evil aims of the mad mullahs?
5: Preventing their daughters from going clubbing?
7: Maybe something worse than that?
5: I don't know. I've got about 10 stories on the go here, Maddox. Could you let me get on, please? Sharia law?
7: Sharia law. Yes, of course. Yes. Who want to impose Sharia law over vast numbers of British citizens. That's it. Great. Done. Gone. Filed. Online. Now, I just sit back and wait. And how are you getting on, young Freddy?
5: Can you shut up, please, Mads? I was just polishing a great story here.
10: What, your little nib about your supposed stress disorder?
5: Oh, no, that ain't no news in brief. That went online half an hour ago.
10: Oh, good.
5: And it's going to be our page 6 lead in the paper tomorrow.
10: Is it?
5: Yeah.
10: Oh, dear.
5: Jealous?
10: Freddy, listen, I was going to, well, tell you the truth. I was going to let you fall on your face, but I can't allow my own newspaper to go to press tomorrow with a major story that's complete 100% rubbish.
5: What is you talking about, man?
10: Freddy, I've made a few rudimentary checks on your story, and I'm going to save you from yourself.
5: Oh, wow. Gratitude is just coursing through my veins.
10: Who commissioned the survey revealing that 18% of the population suffer from generalized affective social stress disorder?
5: The Medical Investigation Council.
10: Okay. And who funds the Medical Investigation Council?
5: Well, they're an independent research body financed by the pharmaceutical industry, innit? It says so on their website. I can show you.
10: You always believe what it says on a website, do you?
5: No, of course not. Debbie McGee would never do a thing like that with a baked potato.
10: Financed by the pharmaceutical industry. I think you'll find that's the crucial phrase. In fact, they're mainly financed by that cuddly corporate giant, Goodman Teich Pharmaceuticals.
5: Well, okay, so...
10: Goodman Teich, manufacturers of polyhalcyon?
5: Yeah.
10: What illness is polyhalcyon aimed at treating?
5: I don't know.
10: I'll tell you. Polyhalcyon is used to combat and control generalized affective social stress disorder, or, as it used to be called, feeling a little bit timid.
5: Oh.
10: It's a planted story, Freddy, a PR job. Here's how it works. First, you create a new illness, but you call it a disorder. In this case, generalized affective social stress disorder, which just means you find it hard to walk into a room full of strangers without having a drink first. Part of the human condition, but the human condition has to be made to turn a profit. So you stop talking about shyness and you start talking about generalized affective social stress disorder. Then you find gullible young hacks like you, who for reasons beyond all human comprehension have been put in charge of large sections of the press, and you persuade them to publish, and in no time at all generalized affective social stress disorder is sweeping the nation. And then as everyone trots off to their doctors, doubled up with generalized affective social stress disorder, the doctors start prescribing... What? What do they start prescribing, Freddy?
5: Polyhalcyon.
10: Correct. As manufactured by...
5: Goodman Teich Pharmaceuticals.
10: Very good. Who proceed to add a few $100 million to their annual turnover by treating an ailment that does not exist.
5: Oh, man. But I checked it out with a guy from Michigan State. What's his name?
10: Professor Hastings.
5: Yeah, him.
10: Whose department runs an extensive medical research program funded almost entirely by...
5: Goodman Teich Pharmaceuticals.
10: You got it.
5: Shit. I've got to stop it going in the paper.
10: I think that's an excellent plan, you know.
4: Sorry, Freddy. It's a firing offence.
5: Oh, man, that is harsh. Don't do this to me.
4: You should have checked the facts. You can't run stories that are merely a rehash of somebody else's press release.
5: But I do it all the time.
4: Exactly, Freddy, and it's not acceptable. I warned you often enough.
5: You do it too?
4: That's different.
5: And I stopped the story before we went to press.
4: Yes, but it was online for 2 hours before you pulled it. You screwed up, Freddy. You're out.
5: Oh, man.
4: Security will escort you out of the building. Slava. Get 2 men up here now.
5: Oh, you is breaking my heart here.
0: Amelia.
5: Oh, no, Maddox, you is all I need.
0: Amelia, I've been thinking about my new video cast, The Politics Minute. Do you think I should change my image?
4: Sorry, busy right now, Maddox. Freddy, you had 5 minutes to clear your desk.
0: Hey? What's going on?
5: I've been canned, man, for that crap medical story.
0: You can't do that, Amelia.
4: Just keep out, Maddox, all right?
0: Everyone's allowed one mistake. Ask Freddy's parents.
4: Clear your desk, Freddy. Let me have your BlackBerry and your laptop. No copying of hard disks. All memory sticks to be handed over to security.
0: Did you check the story, Amelia?
4: Freddy should have checked it.
10: Oh, give him a break.
5: Yeah, give me a break.
4: Go away, Maddox.
10: I don't know. You take on kids who know damn all about the world, apart from how to log on to Facebook. You pay them peanuts. You give them no training in journalism. And when they screw up, you fire them. I'm sorry. It's unacceptable.
5: Yeah, right. It's unacceptable.
10: Shut up, Freddy.
4: I've made up my mind, Maddox.
10: Amelia, tell me, how was lunch today?
4: Fine. Why?
10: I just wondered. Only, I happened to be strolling past our editor's pier de terre this lunchtime while fetching my third bacon roll of the day from Sid's dirty diner, and I noticed the blinds were down.
4: I don't know what you're on about. Oliver was... was lunching with the new strategic advisor to the PM.
0: The new strategic advisor to the PM was in Brussels. Now, give Freddy another chance.
5: What's going down here?
0: Just give us a moment, Freddy. There's a good boy.
4: Why? I mean, this is outrageous, Maddox.
0: That's right. Now, give him a second chance.
4: Freddy?
5: Yeah?
4: I've decided to give you a second chance.
5: Oh, wicked!
4: Excuse me? I urgently need to distance myself from the odour of bacon.
5: Oh, Maddox, me blood. How'd you manage that?
0: Don't ask.
5: I am well grateful. I mean, thanks, Mads. Total respect.
0: Oh, I didn't do it for you, Freddy. I was making a principled stand for fairness, decency and justice.
5: Oh, man. You really is weird.
9: Ah, Maddox, come in.
14: Thank you, Oliver.
9: How was lunch?
14: Lunch?
9: Oh, lunch was very pleasant.
14: Oh, good.
9: Now, listen, I just had the most extraordinary call from Masha. There's been an avalanche of comment about Abu Haddad.
14: Abu Haddad?
9: Yes, thousands of postings, a lot of them from in and around Bradford. The online moderators can hardly cope with the sheer volume of it.
14: Really?
9: Yes, apparently it all started with some anonymous claim on the web that a big story had been suppressed, some sort of conspiracy.
14: Really? How very odd.
9: Well, anyhow, it's gone viral, and now thousands of people are interested in Abu Haddad.
14: Who'd have thought it?
9: So, I'm taking your story off the spike, and I'm going to run it in print.
14: Thank you, that's terrific. Yes, I think I can say that I'm very pleased.
9: Thanks, Oliver, and...
14: Talk to Tasneem about it.
9: Tasneem? What do you mean, Tasneem? What's marketing got to do with it?
14: Oh, well, since it's a piece about an imam from Bradford, we're going to run your article in a shortened version, I'm afraid, in our northern edition as part of a guide to ethnic restaurants. It'll be a special promotion. The punters can combine half-price chicken korma with a glimpse of your wonderful writing. Clever, eh?
9: Oliver, I feel sick.
14: Why? Don't you like chicken korma?
15: In Electric Ink, Maddox was played by Robert Lindsay and Oliver by Alex Jennings. Amelia was Elizabeth Barrington, Freddie Ben Wilbond, Masha Debbie Chazen, and Tasneem Zita Sattar. Electric Ink was written by Alistair Beaton with additional material by Tom Mitchelson. The director was Sally Adens.
16: I've been gardening in white gloves just to prove that dirt can't hide from new Tide. Tide's been intensified to bring you cleanness no other low-priced powder can beat. I'm going to hide these filthy gloves in the pockets of these cords. Too tough a test for a low-priced powder, not for new Tide. Now for those hidden gloves. How's that for cleanness? Proof that dirt just can't hide from intensified Tide. Try it.
17: You know, some marmalades get some of their tang from added flavouring. While Robertson's Golden Shred gets all of its tang from Seville oranges. What would you rather have for breakfast?

0: aftershave with After Effects.
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8: Sales Talk. Come on, Alfie. It begins with A, and it's in this street. Have another guess.
9: Oh, flipping A.
8: No, it's not that. I tell you, it begins with an A. It's dead easy. Try accident.
9: Accident.
8: No, that's not it. It's got to be in this street. There's no accident.
9: There will be in a minute. Look, I give up.
8: Have one last guess. It begins with A.
9: Oh, see, I don't know. Tell me. I bet it'll be somewhat daft.
8: You're right. It's Alfie.
9: Me?
8: Yeah, that's 5-0 I'm winning. And the next object begins with M for mother. But it's not her, because she's still away at me auntie's.
9: Oh, look, I've had enough of your daft games. I'll be glad when we get to the Whitesides house.
8: Well, we're nearly there now. Go on, guess. It's in the street. You can see it. And it begins with M.
10: Oh, hello there, young Jim.
9: Oh, look, that's your milkman, isn't it?
8: Yes, our milkman. Now think, what is it?
9: I have no idea. He's a funny little fella, isn't he?
8: Who? Our milkman? Yes, he is a merry little man, our milkman.
9: You keep talking like that for?
8: That's the answer, you twit. M for milkman.
10: I'm surprised to see you around these parts, young Jim. What are you doing down here?
8: Taking the dog for a walk. Come on, Alfie, wag your tail for the milkman.
9: Listen, funny boy, if you're not careful, you'll get a beefer boot round your ass for sit-upon.
10: Hey, control yourself. You sound like the wife's mother. Hey, Jim, what's in that bag? Have you got a job as a grocer's errand boy?
8: No, these are some things our Susan collected from the shop from Arthur Whiteside. And I very kindly offered to deliver them.
9: Yeah, for a sixpenny tip. Plus another tanny you'll probably get off Miss Martha. Well, I hope when we get there is Matilda, the bad-tempered one.
8: The one who thinks you're a twit.
10: It's funny you should mention the Whiteside twins. I deliver there, you know.
8: Oh, do you have the same trouble as Alfie, trying to tell which of them is which?
10: No, but I have trouble getting my milk money if Matilda comes to the door. Any excuse to save a couple or two. Do you know, last week she wanted to knock 3 halfpence off just because the sparrows had pecked the top of a milk bottle open and drunk some milk.
9: Yeah, but they don't get much to live on, you know. I mean, they only have their old age pensions.
8: Yeah, it's no fun being a poor old sparrow.
9: No, it isn't. I don't mean the sparrows.
8: Which birds do you mean, then?
9: The Whiteside birds. The twin sparrows. No. Say, come here while I thump you.
8: You touch me and I'll belt you with me bag.
9: Give it here, it's got 3 eggs on top.
8: You're not having my bag. You're only after the tip for carrying
9: now,
8: it.
9: Now, see, look, just give it to
8: I
9: you.
8: I won't get off.
9: Give it to you before you lay up. Watch. That they've fallen on the floor.
10: Ah, I reckon it'll be scrambled eggs by now.
8: You daffing off the all. You've broken the eggs.
9: But it's your fault.
8: Oh, heck. Whatever will Miss Martha say?
10: You'll soon know. She's just come out of the house. Cheerio, Jim. Good luck.
9: The accident on something like this would happen. Things always go wrong for me on Mondays.
11: Oh, hello, Jimmy and Alfred. I'm just on my way to the railway station to see Matilda off. She's going to London for a few days' holiday.
8: Oh, how nice for you. Well, don't let her stop you. You go and see your sister off to London. Tell her to book a single.
11: Oh, good. I see Susan sent me my groceries. Oh, that's on the pavement.
8: Tell her what you broke, Alfie.
9: I broke your neck. No, I didn't.
8: It was an accident, wasn't it, Alfie?
9: I don't know. What was it? I mean, I'm not saying.
12: Accident by foot. I saw what happened from the front room window.
9: Jimmy, it's the other old sparrow. The bad-tempered bird. Sister, I mean.
8: Shut up, you twit. You were at the railway station, Miss Matilda. I didn't know you were spying on us and watching us from the house.
12: Well, I was. And I saw you larking about with that shopping bag. You broke the eggs.
11: Well, it doesn't matter, Matilda.
12: It matters to me. Eggs cost money, you know. We can't afford to throw 1 and 6 pence away on our meagre pensions.
11: Yes, well, come along, Matilda. You're going to miss your train.
12: No, I'm not going till I've made sure someone's going to pay for these 3 broken eggs. That will be your responsibility, Mr. Hall.
8: You heard what the lady said. Give her the money, Alfie.
12: Me, yes, boy. Mr. Hall, you'll report what happened to this boy's grandfather. When I return from London on Friday night, I shall check that you have been punished and made to pay for the eggs. Come along, Martha. We'll put these groceries in the house before there are any more accidents.
11: Very well, Matilda. But I think you're being rather hard on Jimmy. Accidents will happen, you know.
9: Right, that does it. If she's going to check up, I'll have to do what she says and tell your granddad.
8: But, Alfie, I've no money. I can't pay for any eggs.
9: It's no use arguing with me. I don't know how you're going to do it, but you've definitely got to replace them 3 broken eggs.
8: All right, I'll do my best. But it's not going to be easy. I've never laid an egg in my life.

0: Don't you try to be funny with me. I know what you're like for getting into trouble. That's why I sent Alf here with you.
1: Well, it certainly did the trick. You had me in trouble in no time at all.
2: Look, we know whose fault it is, so stop talking all this nonsense. You broke those eggs, my lad, and so you can take the blame.
1: Honestly, I don't know what all the fuss is about. 3 eggs, a tanner each. It's only 1 in 6.
2: It may be only 1 in 6 to you, but it's a lot of money to 2 old age pensioners who've got barely enough to live on as it is.
1: But, Grandad, you manage all right on your pension. Ozzy's dad says you're always offering to pay for rounds of drinks in the pub just after closing time.
0: Don't be funny. You know very well that Grandad has another pension from the Merchant Navy.
2: You'll pay for those eggs yourself, and you'll take the money round tomorrow night.
1: But I can't. I'm flat broke till weekend.
0: Here he goes, trying to wriggle out of it as usual.
1: No, I'm not, Scraggy Neck. I'm sorry about the old ladies. I'd pay for the eggs now if I had the money.
2: Well, here you are. Here's the 1 and 6.
1: Oh, thanks, Grandad.
2: Out of your next week's pocket money.

0: Jimmy Clitheroe, you must be raving mad. Your grandma gave you the money last night to take around to Miss Martha today, and you say you haven't got it.
1: I haven't finished telling you yet. I had to pay that money back to Ozzy this afternoon.
0: Your grandad will get daft if he finds out. Why did you pay the money to Ozzy?
1: Because I'd rather be spanked with me grandad's slipper than Mr. Higginbottom's starting handle.
0: Look, why did he have to give the 1 and 6 back to Ozzy this afternoon?
1: Well, the other day I sold him a steam engine and his dad made me buy it back just because there was a part missing.
0: What was it?
1: The boiler.
0: You can't have a steam engine without a boiler.
1: That's what Ozzy's dad said as he was twisting me ears. Anyway, Alfie, about this one and a tanner, I've got to raise...
0: No, definitely no. I've had my orders from Susan. I'm not lending you any money.
1: I know you're not. You're going to buy something off me.
0: Buy something? Hey, now, wait a minute.
1: Here you are. The very thing for your next holiday abroad. An English-French dictionary.
0: Well, that thing... It's torn out of it's missing.
1: Well, you speak English, don't you?
0: Well, yes, but...
1: Well, it's the English half that's missing.
0: You're getting no money, so leave me alone. Oh, I hope that Susan's back. Get out of my way.
1: I'll come with you. I've got plenty of other bargains. How about an alarm clock with no bell for when you have a lying on Sunday?
0: Hey, oh, you fool, while I answer the door. Oh, thank goodness you've come, love. He's driving me daft.
2: I beg your pardon?
0: He's trying to flog me all his own. You're a man.
2: Thanks for the compliment.
0: Oh, you're welcome. what can we do for you?
2: Well, I'm a salesman. Gardner's my name. I'm looking for a Miss P. Sinclair.
1: Hey! Yeah, just a minute, mister.
0: Do you mind, Jimmy? I'll do the talking. What name was it again, Mr. Farmer?
2: Gardner.
0: I thought you said Sinclair.
2: My name's Gardner.
0: Well, who's Farmer? Oh, of course, I said that, didn't I?
1: You'll have to excuse him, Mr. Gardner. It's a terrible thing, the sunstroke.
2: Sunstroke? At this time of the year?
1: Yes, his dad hit him with a sun lamp.
2: But why?
1: It was nearer to his hand than the poker.
2: No, I meant why did... Oh, well, never mind. Look, as I was going to explain my job, well, it's a labour of love, really. My job is helping old people, the pensioners. I go round from house to house visiting old people. Now, only this morning I was out at the old lady's home trying to bring a bit of pleasure into their lives.
1: Why, what do you sell, little old men?
2: It's all here on this pamphlet of mine. Now, please, is there a Miss P. Sinclair here?
1: Well, there is in a way. I mean, from a distance, I suppose his kilt does look like a miniskirt.
0: See, shut up, you fool. I'll tell him. You see, mister, he's P, but he's not a miss. She's Jimmy's granddad. I mean, he is, but he's out at present playing snooker. It stands for Peter.
2: Luke, it says what the proposition is on the pamphlet.
1: Let me see. Knitting. Pensioners... Knit for profit, in your own time, in your own home. £3 a week, easily earned. Hey, this is a smashing idea.
0: Yeah, Bobby, your grandad wouldn't take up knitting.
1: It's not my grandad I'm thinking about. Mister, could you start me on it if I lied about my age?
2: Now, look, I've got a lot of calls to make. Why not show the leaflet to Mr. Sinclair? Maybe he could pass it on to somebody else. Now, I really must press on with the good work helping the old folks. Good day to you.
0: Cheerio. Yeah, daft thing. Asking him if he could start you on it. It's only you didn't try and tap him for that 1 and 6 for the white sides as well.
1: Oh, don't mention the white sides to me again. I'll put my foot right round you. Hey?
0: Right round me, hey?
1: They're the ones who could use £3 a week, the old Whiteside twins.
0: Yeah, they are pensioners, and I seem to remember Miss Martha's very fond of knitting. She said she'd make me something for Christmas.
1: I know, a new head. Look, there's an application thing on this leaflet where it says, send for further details. Let's write their name and address on it and send it off.

0: Happy? Have you got them three eggs safe and sound?
1: Of course I have, seen as I bought them. You must be mad.
0: You'll be glad you came, Alfie, because today's Friday, the day Miss Martha does her baking. Oh, marvellous. I can smell a shortbread already.
1: Oh, be quiet. Hey, look who's just come out of her house. It's that salesman, that Mr. Greenfly. Your fingers. Mr. Gartner. He must have called about the application form we sent up.
0: Yeah, I'll ask him what's happened. Excuse me.
2: Oh, it's you two time wasters. Out of me way, the pair of you.
0: Hey, you are the same man, aren't you? That nice, kind man who's going to make all the old folks happy.
2: Just kept out of me way before I move you myself with me foot.
1: Hey, now, just a minute, mister. There's no need to threaten Jimmy like that.
2: Look. I don't want to punch up. I nearly had one in that house there.
1: We only wanted to ask you a civil question, right?
2: I'm going to get out of me way like a thought.
1: Yes, please, if you ain't going to call it.
0: I should let go of him, mister, before he gives you the karate chop.
2: See, this little weed. I suppose he can split blocks of wooden bricks with his bare hands.
0: Well, no, but you should see what he can do to an ice cream sandwich.
2: I haven't got time to waste here.
1: Oh, thank goodness he's gone, Jimmy. Let's knock on the door before he comes back.
0: Well, you certainly put the wind up in, didn't you, Alfie? You big soft Nelly.
1: I just didn't want to cause a nasty scene in the street.
0: No, it wouldn't have looked nice. You stretched out in the gutter.
1: Oh, shut up. I'll tell you this, if he's upset Miss Whiteside, I'll get after him on my motorbike.
0: And break his fist with your chin.
1: Yeah, no. No, let it drop.
0: Hey, she's a long time answering. I wonder if he did do anything to her.
1: Well, he said he nearly had a puncture with her.
0: Oh, dear, the poor old lady.
2: Where did you... Oh, Jimmy, what's this then?
0: It's Alfie. You remember him.
2: What do you want?
0: To see Miss Whiteside. We just met a fella coming out and he... Oh, it was you who nearly had a punch up.
1: And we thought you were an old lady. Miss Whiteside, I mean. No, not were her, punched him. Him, I mean. You were going to hit him with Miss Whiteside.
2: Will you stop until your brain catches up with your tongue?
0: Don't be a gaff, we can't stay here all day. Bully who just came out of the house.
2: He nearly came out with my boot behind him.
1: Yeah, we know him. He's a salesman.
0: Yeah, I think he was selling broken noses. He nearly gave Alfie a free sample. Anyway, is Miss Whiteside in, Grandad?
2: Yes, but, I don't think you should come in just now.
0: Well, why? Who's there?
2: No one. Just me and Martha. But,
0: Oh, I see. Just the two of you.
2: Yeah, well, I came to see her, how she was, and...
0: Well, how about that, Alfie? My granddad's got a juicy.
2: Jimmy, never mind the jokes. Martha's very upset. She's been crying.
0: Why? What did you do to her?
2: I did nothing, but I'll do something to you if you don't clear off.
3: Oh, don't lose your temper with him, Peter, if you won't go. Oh, Jimmy... And you, Alfie.
0: Hello, Miss Whiteside.
1: Hello, Miss Whiteside. Look, if we're in the way, we'll go and come another time.
3: No, I'm very pleased to see you. Come in and have a cup of tea.
2: But, Martha, you're upset, and...
3: It's all right, Peter. Anyway, young Jimmy always seems to cheer me up. Come into the living room.
0: Oh, thanks. Was it the salesman who upset you, Miss Whiteside?
3: Yes, it was. I'm afraid I've been a silly, stupid old woman.
2: Now then, we're not beaten yet.
1: Oh, dear. Is there anything I can do, Miss Whiteside?
3: There's nothing anybody can do. The salesman came to see me on Wednesday, and I signed the papers. And now I'm committed to it. Oh, Matilda will go mad. Excuse me. I'll go and put the kettle on.
1: What was he, Mr. Sinclair?
2: Well, this crook of a salesman, Mr. Bloomin' Gardner, he came to see her about some scheme for knitting at home.
0: What?
2: One of those ideas that sounds great. The old lady knits things at home and the firm guarantees to buy them at a good price. He told her she'd make £3 a week at least.
1: Hey, Jim, that's a scheme that was in...
0: Well, what's wrong, Grandad?
2: Well, she found out today that the contract she signed had another clause in it, which Gardner hadn't bothered to mention. She has to do the work on one of their knitting machines, which she has to buy at £2 a week.
0: Oh, heck.
2: And what's more, they sell her the wool. So if she worked about 12 hours a day, she'll finish up owing them about 10 shillings a week.
0: The rotten twister.
2: What she can't understand is how the fella came to pick on her to visit.
1: Well, that's because Jimmy saw the advert. The whole bit of...
0: Sorry, Alfie, I thought it was the table.
3: Tea won't be long, and I've got some of those homemade cakes you like, Jimmy.
0: Oh, thanks, Miss Whiteside.
2: Now, you sit yourself down, my dear, and I'll make the tea when the kettle boils.
3: Thank you, Peter.
1: Yeah, don't worry. It's always blackest before the storm, the darkest. I mean, it's never as dark as every cloud has a...
0: Hey, patience strong. Stuff some cake in your mouth.
3: Now, Jimmy, I'm just trying to be helpful. But nobody can help now. There's nowhere else.
0: See what you've done, Alfie.
1: Sorry, Miss Whiteside. I didn't mean to upset you.
2: No, don't cry, my dear.
1: Can't help it.
2: Now, look, Martha, never mind the tea. You just wipe your eyes and get your coat on. We'll go round and see these people now.
3: But you tried talking to Mr. Gardner. He wouldn't listen.
0: He'll listen if we all go, or Gardner will get a boot in his backyard.
2: I don't mean Gardner, Martha. We'll go and see his boss. Now, what's the address on that card? Let me see.
3: Here you are. It's Longton Street.
2: Manager, Mr. Evans. That's the one we'll see.
0: Yeah, we'll sort him out, Grandad.
2: You'll wait here. This is a man's job.
0: But, Grandad, Alfie and me want to help, don't we, Alfie?
1: Yes, we do, Mr. Sinclair.
2: You're too young. Well, Jimmy is, I mean, and you're...
0: He's Alfie.
2: Exactly. I mean, look, just wait here. It won't take long. Once this fellow finds he's not just dealing with a helpless old lady. Come on, Martha. I'll sort it out for you.
0: Here you are. Sit down by the fire, Miss Whiteside.
3: Thank you, Jimmy.
0: I'll make a cup of tea as soon as Alfie gets back with a pint of milk.
3: But there's a bottle of milk in the pantry.
0: There was. But Alfie said he'd fill the milk jug and empty the teapot down the sink. So we got a jug full of tea leaves and a lovely white sink. Anyway, tell me all about it. Hey, where's me grandad?
3: He brought me to the door and said he had to get back. He was late for an appointment, I think.
0: Oh, yes, they're open. Oh, did me grandad scare him then? What did Mr. Evans say?
3: Nothing. He wouldn't see us.
0: What?
3: His secretary said he was too busy. Your grandad insisted that he wanted to see him, and the girl said he might spare me 5 minutes tomorrow morning, that it was a waste of time. He told her to tell me my signature was on the contract, and that's all that concerned him.
0: Well, I don't know. Wait till I see me grandad. You're too young. It's a man's job. He's not dealing with a helpless old lady. No, he was dealing with a helpless old man.
3: Jimmy, that's not fair. There was nothing your grandad could do. There's nothing anyone can do.
0: Oh, don't cry, Miss Whiteside. That blooming salesman. I'd like to sell him to Dracula.
4: Arthur? And who?
3: Oh, my goodness, Matilda. Oh, she'll go mad when she finds out.
4: I got an earlier train than I expected. Those people in the Information Bureau don't know... So you're here, boy.
0: Hello, Miss Whiteside.
4: Arthur, you've been crying. Have you been upsetting her, my lad?
0: Who, me?
3: No, Matilda. It's... Well, I've been very foolish.
4: Well, that's nothing unusual. You always do get up to something when I'm not here.
0: Yeah, when the cat's away, I mean...
4: Hold your tongue, boy.
0: Ah, oh, I can't, it's slippery. I'm sorry.
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0: If you trust Mr. Kipling in the meadow by the church. 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An artist needs inspiration, he explained. Golden shortcrust pastry, delicious apple filling, and just the right amount of sugar sprinkled on top. But then, when it comes to the little details, Mr. Kipling does have an exceedingly good eye.
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11: Time to meet the men from the ministry. We present Wilfred Hyde White and Richard Murdoch as the Men from the Ministry, a weekly tribute to those who sail our ship of state through the hazards of modern life and guide it surely and squarely right up the creek. Civil servants are typically British people, and if we peep into any Whitehall office, for instance that of the General Assistance Department, we find a typically British scene.
12: Pardon, monsieur, avez-vous le correct time?
13: Je ne suis pas tout sure, but... Oh, it's no use, man. I'll never get the hang of this.
12: Don't worry, my dear fellow. Most of these French chaps speak English, you know. Anyway, the better sort do. Only the British diplomat abroad should just try and appear interested.
13: Thank goodness this Paris conference will have English as the official language.
12: Well, so I should hope. These foreigners have got some sense of decency, you know. Away from the conference, of course, you can use this little book. Gives suitable phrases for every situation.
13: Ah, does it? Let's have a look. Here. In the hotel, I asked for a room overlooking the city square, the

0: The statue of Queen Victoria.
1: Quite right, too. An Englishman must have proper quarters. Mm.
0: You have given me a room overlooking the refuse dump, the railway sheds, the knacker's yard, the cemetery, the prison, the septic tank.
1: You haven't much idea of town planning, you know.
0: Anyway, it's a bucksheet trip to Paris. Think of it. French food, that wonderful squidgy cheese with the soft skin. What's it called now? And the nightclubs with all those gorgeous showgirls.
1: Come on, Bear.
0: Yes, I believe they do. The elegant strollers on the Champs-Élysées.
1: Come in.
2: Please, sir, the Paris bookings have come through.
1: Good. Everything in order?
2: Well, it seems Paris is very full, what with the conference and that. But you've got the last two rooms at the Hotel Les Miserables.
0: Well, that doesn't sound very jolly.
2: One room's on the first floor with balcony and fire escape. The other's on the fifth and there's no lift. The hotel want to know who's going to have which.
0: Well, perhaps we'd better toss for it.
1: Oh, no need for that. I don't mind roughing it on the first floor. You can go up on the fifth. The air's purer.
2: Hmm. I'll tell them, Mr. Hamilton Jones.
3: It seems we're all systems go, then.
0: Yes, except I would like to know a bit more about the actual conference. All I know is we're representing Britain at the Services, Cultural, Intellectual and Athletic Training International Coordinating Association.
1: That's it. Abbreviated, of course, to SCIATICA.
0: Sciatica.
1: Yes. Now, SIATA exists to improve mutual understanding between the various Allied armies in NATO, in particular by means of a big sports contest.
0: But we all have different sports, don't we?
1: Yes, yes, yes, yes. I know all about that. Now, to achieve peaceful cooperation, all countries have got to make sacrifices. The NATO armies must swallow national pride, give up their traditional sports, and learn an international game.
0: I suppose you're right. Still, it does seem a shame for the British to give up cricket.
1: Don't be a damn fool. Of course we shan't give up cricket. That's the game all the foreigners will have to learn.
0: Oh, that is a relief. You gave me a nasty turn for a moment.
1: My dear chap, that, as I see it, is the whole purpose of our mission to Paris, isn't it? We've got to persuade all these foreign devils to take up cricket.
0: How marvellous that'd be for world peace.
1: Now, I'm off to do a bit of last-minute shopping, packet of tea, some good strong soap and plenty of disinfectant. You can bring the teapot. See you on the boat train.
0: Yeah, well, all right. Cheerio, man. Oh, how are you going to keep them down in Whitehall after they've seen Paris? Mildred.
2: Cool, you in half lucky, Mr. Lamb, getting this trip to Paris. Mum went there once. She says some Frenchman crept up behind and pinched her in the Tuileries.
0: That'll do, Mildred. Now, remember, with us away and Miss Adams on leave, you'll be in charge of all ministry business. Are you quite clear about the important matters?
2: Oh, yes, Mr. Lamb. I have to watch the pigeons' eggs on the windowsill, Walter Mr. H.J.'s trade Escantia, and stamp permission refused on all correspondence.
0: Good. We're all set, then.
2: Oh, there's just this long canvas cricket bag Mr. H.J. ordered from Harridge's for you to take with you.
0: Oh, the cricket bag, yes. Ooh. Now, let's have a look at it. Stumps, pads, bats. My word, we'll put the Continentals in their place with this lot. This could be England's answer to the Norman conquest.
4: Nadia, I have important news.
5: What is it, Otto?
4: You know that for months we have been expecting a big change in the Western defense system.
5: That's right. Yeah. Some kind of secret weapon.
4: Well, our agent in Whitehall has learned of a secret conference in Paris. Codename Sciatica. Our agent cannot find out the purpose of this conference, but to me it is obvious.
5: Obviously, you think it is about NATO's secret weapon.
4: Yeah, a new bomb, perhaps? A missile? A rocket? We must find out.
5: What's the plan, then?
4: Two great defense experts from England will to the conference go. One of them has with him a large canvas bag, a long one. We believe that in this bag is the secret weapon.
5: Two men, I suppose that's where little me comes in.
4: Correct. On the boat, you will the acquaintance of each make. You will find out the truth.
5: Darling, it'll be a pleasure. Just pass me that perfume, will you? That's the one. Cleopatra's sin.
0: I'm glad we decided to come by boat. There's a nautical tradition in my family.
1: Is there really?
0: All this pitching and tossing doesn't worry me a bit.
1: Oh, of course. You know, you may feel different once you get outside the harbour.
0: I doubt it. I've taken six pills.
1: Now, listen to me, too. I can't overemphasize the importance of security on this mission. If any hostile power discovered our NATO cricket bands, they'd go all out to wreck them. So hang on to that cricket bag and keep it fastened, won't you?
0: Yes, and we mustn't even mention the conference to anyone.
1: Quite right, quite right. If anyone asks, we're off on holiday. Now,

0: I'm going below before we reach the open sea.
1: Oh, is that wise? You'll feel much better on deck with me, you know, drinking the fresh air, drinking the sea and the sky.
0: No, thanks. I'm going to drink in the bar. See you at Calais.
1: Righto. How unhealthy. I'll just put this seat by the lifeboat and study my freeze book.
2: Excuse me. Do you mind if I put my seat next to yours?
1: Well, actually, I'm rather afraid that... Oh, of course. No.
2: Only I do rather need someone to talk to. You see, it's my first Channel Crossing, and you look so confident and strong.
1: Oh, well, I do play quite a lot of ping pong. You say this is your first Channel Crossing?
2: Yes, that's right. I'm afraid I've led rather a sheltered life. You know, teaching maths and looking after Mummy.
1: Well, don't worry. I'm quite used to this sort of thing.
2: You're how brave of you. I expect you're going over to France on holiday.
1: No, actually, yes. Well, just between you and me, I'm official British representative at a big NATO conference.
2: Oh, how thrilling. What's it all about?
1: Well, actually, it's all to do with... I beg your pardon. Actually, no. I can't tell you, I'm afraid. It's terribly hush-hush. Let's talk about something else. I'll tell you how to avoid seasickness.
2: Oh, no.
1: The main thing is to stay on deck and watch the sea. Mm. The other thing is to have something to do. So if we sit here and study my phrase book, you'll be as right as rain. Oh. And if you do feel groggy, you can hold my hand. Oh. I shan't mind.
2: You're quite right, darling. We've been at sea a whole hour, and I've been absolutely splendid.
1: Oh, I wish I were dead.
2: Oh, darling, if you hang any further over the side, you'll fall in the water.
1: Oh!
2: You were going to tell me all about that fascinating conference in Paris. You know, I don't know if it's a good time to bring it up.
1: But... I must go downstairs and lie in my bedroom.
2: Well, all right. I'll look after your canvas bag for you.
1: Yeah, no, I'll take that.
2: Oh, so much for that one.
1: Well, Nadia, what have you found out?
3: Only what we know already. When I tried to find out more, he put up a brilliant pretense of being a fool.
1: As I thought, one of their top agents.
3: Listen, are you sure we should go through with this?
1: Of course. We have buttered our bread and now we must lie on it. Go and try the other one. He's in the bar.
3: Thank goodness for that. One more gasp of this fresh air and I'd have suffocated. Won't they tell each other about me?
1: No, of course not. With Englishmen, a beautiful girl is like a place to park his car. If he finds one, he keeps it to himself.
0: Another brandy, please, George.
4: Large one again, sir?
0: Yes, please. I'll tell you what. This time, just give me the bottle. I'll pour it myself. Thank you. Now, as you just pass the soda... There. Now, will you give me a bill that I can take home to show for expenses, please?
2: Excuse me.
0: I beg your pardon, what's that? Who?
2: Have you got the time?
0: Oh, yes, any amount. I mean, the time. Oh, yes. 1:15.
2: Oh, thank goodness. Not long before we reach Calais.
0: Aren't you enjoying the trip?
2: Well, it's my first crossing, you see, and I'm rather nervous.
0: Dear me, sit down, my dear. Nothing to worry about. Steward a brandy for the lady.
2: Oh, my dear, you are kind. You seem the sort of man that a girl... could lean on.
0: Lean on? Oh, am I? Oh, nice. Well, not in public. Perhaps a little late.
2: I mean, one feels you're confident and experienced.
0: Do you? Does one? Am I? That's nice.
2: Yes, I'll bet while all these other people are just off on holiday, you are going across to do some frightfully important job.
0: Oh, gracious, how funny you should say that.
2: I'm right.
0: Yes, only it's terribly secret. Actually, I'm representing Britain at a very important conference in Paris.
2: Well, how marvellous. What's it all about?
0: Well, basically, the plan is...
4: Your brandy, madam... Soda or water?
3: Soda, please.
2: Do go on.
0: No, actually, I can't. I know I can trust you, of course, but walls have ears, don't they? Oh, this brandy's good. Keeps away the seasickness, doesn't it?
2: Yes, but listen, this new project...
0: My assistant stayed up on deck, rather fancies himself as a sailor. 10 minutes ago, he staggered through here looking like the death of Nelson.
2: Oh, dear.
0: Ridiculous getting ill on a crossing, isn't it? Ridiculous, what?
2: Yes.
0: Brandy's the thing. Mind you, 5 or 6 of these large ones does make you a bit dizzy.
2: Well, listen, you were telling me about the conference,
0: I didn't
2: darling.
0: Think I'd had as many as that, actually. Perhaps it was the gins in between. You haven't got 2 heads, have you?
2: Stay here, darling. Are you all right?
0: Oh, yes. I just don't feel very comfortable on this sorbo rubber furniture. That's all. I think I'd better go and lie down a minute. You will excuse me, won't you? Oh, dear, I think I'll have to hurry.
2: It's incredible. He's as cunning as the other one.

0: That is why, here in this magnificent conference palace, we must pledge ourselves to agreement. All must make sacrifices in order that democracy may flourish.
1: I say, wake up, one. I think he's finishing.
2: What's that, what? What's he been on about?
1: He's been on about 2 hours. Look out, I think you're next to speak.
0: Oh. We in Italy feel that we must all go forward together. The time has surely come when we must cycle forward together, arm in arm, into the glorious future which lies behind the horizon. Thank you.
3: Merci. I now call on the representative of Great Britain.
2: Thank you. Yes, that's me. Thank you very much. Yes, yes, I will. Yes, thank you. And thank you, Mr. Chairman. Gentlemen, it is with much pleasure that I rise to address you on this vital subject of a mutual sport for the Allied armies. We in Great Britain say this: we must all go forward together. We maintain that international cooperation is more important than national pride. And furthermore, we... And that is why we feel that cricket is the one game which can unite our Allied troops in a spirit of mutual misunderstanding. I say to you, play up, and play the game. Yes. Now, just to help put you in the picture, gentlemen, I'm going to show you some cricket kit. Just hand me the things out of the bag, would you, please, too?
1: Yes, sir. Right, sir. A bat?
2: Thank you. Now, this, you see, is a bat used for hitting the ball.
1: Ball.
2: Ah, yes. Now, this is the ball. Little red chap, you see. Now, the bowler uses this to try and hit the stumps.
1: Stumps.
2: Uh-huh. Stumps. These are the stumps. Normally, they're hammered into the ground, but we don't want to wreck the floor of the conference palace, do we? Perhaps we just lean them against the wall over there. What do you think? You chap from Germany, would you mind?
4: Yeah. Here is all right.
2: Oh, top hole. Now, the batsman stands in front of the stumps and tries to score runs, you see. Bit difficult to explain, so perhaps we could just demonstrate. What do you think about that? Two, take the bat and stand over there, would you?
4: Yeah,
2: I'll give you a
4: on.
2: Couple of slow left armers. No, no, wait a minute. The table's in the way. Mr. Chairman, fellow delegates, I wonder if you'd mind getting up a minute. That's it. Good. Oh, thank you, thank you. To move the table over against the wall. Do you mind standing a moment, do you, gentlemen? No, don't be silly. Don't all stand on the same side. Let's have the Benelux group feeling on the leg side, shall we? Over there, that's right, yes. Arm, Monsieur Clochemel at mid-arm. Yes, yes. Thank you, Monsieur Clochemel. Now, I just take a short run. Arm comes over, not bent, you see. There. Oh, well done, too. Yes, let's try again. Now, on your toes, you fielders. One, two, three. There. Oh, dear, you should have caught that, you know, you chap from Italy. Must keep your eye on the ball.
0: Oh, see, I'm sorry.
2: Oh, never mind, never mind. Let's have another shot.
3: Excuse, please, could I go meet the ball half?
2: Oh, of course, my dear chap. How nicely you put it, yes. I'll take the bat, too. You should have been out that time anyway.
1: Nonsense, man. It was a bumball.
2: Now, come along. You want your expense sheet signed when you get home, don't you?
1: Oh, very well. Here you are.
2: Right.
1: But I wasn't out.
2: Ready when you are, bowler.
3: Gut. Eins, zwei, drei. Over mit der Arm. So.
2: Whoop.
1: Oh, what? Steady, man. It's gone right out through the open window.
2: Oh, my goodness.
3: Entrez.
2: Excuse me, Monsieur le Président, but please, could we have our ball back?
5: So, Felix couldn't get into the conference. We still don't know what it's about.
6: We know it must be a secret weapon, as we suspected. 1 hour ago, an unidentified missile shattered the president's window from the direction of the conference. We must find out the nature of this English weapon.
5: But those two English agents are so shrewd. They make James Bond look like old Mother Hubbard.
6: Well, I still have a few tricks up my shirt. Felix is waiting. He is waiting, Felix is, outside the conference, to kidnap them in this taxi. If this fails, he will return and snatch the secret weapon back.
1: Well, I think that went off rather well, one. They all seemed to take to the game, didn't they?
2: Yes, indeed they did. That Belgian delegate's working up rather smart googly, didn't you think?
1: Do you think you did right to declare...
2: Oh, of course, sure, but the conference is due to adjourn at 4:30. Anyway, now we can get the other side in first thing in the morning before the shrine's gone off the floor.
1: Also, it does give us a couple of hours to see Paris before dinner.
2: Yes.
1: Let's call a taxi and have a trip round.
7: Taxi, monsieur.
1: Why, well, that was quick.
2: Don't you think it's rather a pleasant afternoon for walking, too? I've got my street map here.
1: All right. No thanks, taxi driver. Some other time, perhaps. Well, I never realized that sign was international. I say, man, you're looking rather worried. What is it?
2: Yes, well, you know, about this stage in any trip away from home, I begin to wonder what I should take back for my wife as a present. She expects one, you know.
1: Oh.
2: I did promise I'd get her a model gown from one of the new Paris collections.
1: What a splendid plan.
2: On the other hand, she ought to choose something when she isn't here to try it on, isn't it?
1: Yes, well, what about some jewellery?
2: Rather fancy one might get into trouble with the customs over jewellery. I suppose I could take her some champagne.
1: That's a good idea.
2: There isn't really room in my suitcase.
1: Handkerchiefs?
2: Oh, no, got too many of those already. On the whole, I think I'll give her one of those small stainless steel models of the Eiffel Tower. She could put it on the mantelpiece, couldn't she?
1: Oh, that will be a surprise for her. You might try one of those street vendors. What's that chap selling?
2: Looks like postcards to me. How interesting. Local views, I expect. Mm. May I see one of the... Oh, good gracious.
1: What is it, Ron?
2: Look at this picture.
1: Oh, dear.
2: I haven't seen anything like that since the Drama Club's Christmas social. Take them away, take them away, take them away immediately. Oh, no, I think this fellow looks as if he's going to speak to us.
7: Excuse me, monsieur, but have you please a light?
1: Oh, yes, of course. Here you are.
2: Look out, he's got the bag. Stop him, stop him.
1: He took me by surprise. Oh, dear, there's never a gendarme when you want one.
2: Now, out of the way, two, out of the way. Stop. Lucky I've got a spare cricket ball in my pocket. I think fast, full toss. What do you think?
1: Got him right behind the ear. Well done, man.
2: I'm afraid it was more of a rounder's throw, really. They say Paris is full of these footpads. Better get the bag before his cronies turn up. And we must find a place to sell small stainless steel models of the Eiffel Tower.
6: Amazing. Felix cannot describe what knocked him out. Some kind of deadly anti-personnel weapon.
5: So we still have neither the bag nor the secret.
6: Now it is up to you, Nadia. A good thing you have this room in the hotel. Tonight you invite up there the leader.
8: The usual routine. Champagne and encouragement.
6: Yeah, at 12 o'clock, I burst in to find him ensnared. I am the outraged husband. Zno, I find you alone with my wife.
5: Yes, yes, darling, don't get so excited. What you mean is we blackmail him into giving us the secret.
6: And if that will not work, then we use the last resort. But let us hope not. Violence is messy. Now, the Englishman we want is in 118 on the fifth floor. Call the boy and send up a note at once.
1: Are you quite sure you want to change rooms, Wan? Honestly, I'm quite happy up here on the fifth floor.
2: Not at all, my dear fellow. As I lay awake in my first floor room last night, I realized how selfish I'd been. Poor old two, I thought. Right out of things up there on the top floor.
1: Oh, well, I suppose I'd better take my things down to your old room.
2: That's right. Then we're all set for an evening out.
1: Ah, front stalls at the Follies.
2: Dinner at the Moulin Rouge, I think, don't
1: yes.
2: you?
1: I hope they accept luncheon vouchers. I wonder whether we should try these French specialities. A friend of mine had frog's legs and they made him rather jumpy. Oh, well. Chambellan.
2: I do hope Penelope likes this model of the Eiffel Tower. Looks good on this table, anyway. Entree.
9: A letter for you, monsieur.
2: For me? Oh, thank you. Thank you very much. Yes. Well, carry on. No need to wait.
9: The service, monsieur?
2: Oh, the tip, of course. Yes, yes, yes. Well, here you are.
9: Monsieur?
2: Haven't you seen one of those before? It's a very valuable English coin, my boy. 12 sides, you see. Think of the craftsmanship in that.
9: Merci, monsieur.
2: Now, what's the envelope say? To the handsome Englishman in 118. Oh, it is for me. What's this? Delighted to find we are in the same hotel. My room is 57. Come and share a bottle of champagne at 10 o'clock from the girl on the boat. The girl? Good gracious me, what a coincidence. Oh, I'd better get some flowers.
1: Excuse me, Juan, I left my aftershave on the dressing table. Must smell our best for the night out.
2: Oh, the night out, yes, that reminds me. I mean, you know, I've suddenly got an awful headache. I don't think I'd better come after all.
1: Not come? After all our plans?
2: Yes, it is a bit, isn't it? I'm terribly sorry. Never mind, you go. I'll just take things quietly here and...
1: Get a little peace.
2: Get a little peace. I beg your pardon, what's that? Oh, yes, yes, exactly. Now, I'll just pop out and get some aspirins. You carry on, and I do hope you have a jolly good time.
1: Well, funny. That headache came on very quickly. I suppose it's... Oh, I wonder who that could be. Hello? I mean, bonjour.
10: Hello, darling. It's me, You? Who?
11: And you who to you too, darling? It's me, the girl on the boat. Didn't you get my note?
10: The girl on the... How splendid. But I didn't get any note.
11: No, I thought that boy didn't look very bright. That's why I decided I'd better ring and check. I'm staying in the hotel, darling. I was hoping you'd come to my room.
10: Come to... Oh, yes, of course, at once. I'll come now if you've got nothing on. I've got nothing on, and if you're the same...
11: Let's say 10 o'clock, shall we? Give the champagne time to chill. Room 57. See you later.
10: Room 57, 10 o'clock. Oh, this is exciting. I must pop out and get some flowers.
12: Ah, here you are, darling. Come in.
10: I'm sorry I'm late. I brought you these orchids.
12: Oh, how divine. It's so lovely to see you. We didn't finish our talk on the boat, did we? Come and sit down. Oh, could you be awfully strong and open the champagne?
10: Well, I'll try. There we are.
12: Can I sit here next to you? You know, I feel old friend.
10: Oh, rather, yes. Of course.
12: Do you like this dress, darling?
10: Oh, yes. Mind you, it's a bit... isn't it? I mean, I can see... I can see...
12: Yes, darling?
10: I can see it came from a very expensive shop.
12: I'm so glad you like it. Now, drink up the bubbly and tell me all about yourself.
10: And so that is how I became a school prefect. And then when I left, Father told me to have a shot at the civil service.
12: How simply fascinating. Have some more champagne.
10: No, I don't know. Well, perhaps one teeny weeny little bottle. I shouldn't really.
12: Oh, but darling, Paris is the place for wine, women, and song.
10: Yes. I can't say I'm bothered about the singing part.
12: Oh, you naughty, oh. Naughty man.
10: Oh, oh dear, there's someone at the door.
5: But it's not midnight yet. I mean...
12: Don't move, darling. I'd better go and see.
10: Oh, I say, how embarrassing. And me with one shoe off.
2: So sorry, I'm late. I brought you a few roses.
12: Oh. How lovely.
2: Oh, not as lovely as you, my dear. Mm. What's the beauty of flowers beside the beauty of a woman's... Good gracious, two.
10: Oh, hello, Ron. Did we ever get that memo off to the Men of Agon Fitch?
13: Twelve o'clock. After 2 hours alone with Nadia, even an Englishman should be warmed up. Well, now he will have a surprise. In with the key, quick, and...
14: Stop! I found you alone with my wife! Both of you.
2: Oh, good hit, Nadia. Well held, too. Sorry, my dear, I'm afraid you're out. Hello. Who's this?
12: Oh, this is Otto, my husband.
14: So, I find you in a compromising position.
10: There's nothing very compromising about a three-handed game of cricket. French cricket, too, appropriately enough. Still, now you're here, we can have a proper game.
14: So you wish to play games? I can play games. I have in my hand a knife.
2: Good, I'll borrow it if I may. Can't keep the score with a blunt pencil. Right, you field over there by the window, whatever your name is. Otto, is it? That's right, over by the window.
15: Are you sure you're quite comfortable, Mr. Lamb?
10: As comfortable as you can be, lying on your front in a hospital bed.
15: Poor you. And you mean to say you played cricket with those spies all night?
2: Yes, and then about 8 o'clock in the morning, they both broke down, burst into tears, and confessed they'd been out to steal our secrets.
10: Reforming influence of cricket, you see. They were quite overcome, said they'd pack up spying and retire.
15: Well, did you ever? And everything went all right at the sciatica conference.
10: Indeed it did. All the allies are taking up cricket.
2: That reminds me, we better be off. The MCC are meeting at Lord's, and I've got to propose those two new members, Adenauer and De Gaulle. Chin up, too. The doctor says you'll be out in a week.
15: Goodbye, Mr. Lamb.
10: Goodbye, Mildred. Goodbye, Juan. Nurse, switch on the earphones, will you? It's the test match.
2: This way out, Mildred.
15: Right you are, sir. What I can't understand is, if everything went so well in Paris and you dealt with those spies without any violence, why is Mr. Lamb in hospital?
2: Well, actually, Mildred, the accident happened the day we got back.
15: Mm-hmm.
2: Halfway through his unpacking, Mr. Lamb realized that a lot of things in his case were mine due to the mix-up with the rooms, you see.
15: Mm-hmm.
2: So he stopped and sat down to consider the matter. Unfortunately, he'd already placed on the chair a small stainless steel model of the Eiffel Tower.
15: Yes.
16: In that program, Wilfred Hyde-White and Richard Murdoch were bewitched by Betty Marsden as Nadia, bothered by Norma Ronald as Mildred, and bewildered by Roy Dotrice and David Graham as a variety of wily foreigners. The Men from the Ministry is written and produced by Edward Taylor.

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0: Thank you very, very much, ladies and gentlemen.
1: You know, a fellow named Chris Columbus started the world's biggest subdivision. Yes, sir? I stopped for all where I think there's a joke. Yes, sir, if Columbus hadn't decided to go somewhere, we'd be nowhere. But Columbus deserves a lot of credit for what he did. Imagine finding yourself in a strange world. You don't know what you're looking for, where you're headed for, and what you'll find when you get there. And all around you lurk strange creatures. Sort of like Saturday afternoon at the May Company. And very few people believed in Columbus's theory that the world was round. He used to go around showing people an egg. Of course, at that time, nobody thought it important for an egg to be around. Nobody except the chicken who laid it. And he got the money from Queen Isabella. This babe was loaded. She used to have her olive stuffed with diamonds so she could hear her guests at dinner say, "Dig those crazy pits." But Isabella pawned her jewels to give Columbus the money for his ships, but she told her husband the jewels were stolen. This wasn't the first time she gave Ferdinand the bull, so Columbus sailed. So Columbus sailed for America under the Spanish flag. Of course, if he had a sail, he would have made better time, but it was a rough trip. Giant tidal waves rocked the ships, and finally the men went on strike. They wanted more money and shorter waves. Say, did you read in the papers about the new ruling the Navy came out with? From now on, waves who have served ashore for 2 years or longer will be assigned a duty at sea aboard military transport. Waves, how about that? This job is voluntary, but a wave has to be over 21 to be eligible. I don't think they'll get many. Imagine trying to get a woman who's over 21 to admit it. We have a powerful Navy, but it's not that powerful. But you've got to hand it to the Navy for organizing the waves in the first place. It wasn't easy to get thousands of women to all wear the same hat, I want to tell you that. But having waves aboard ships may bring some interesting changes. Don't be surprised if the Navy comes out with a new rank, smoocher, first class. Of course, the Navy is very careful in selecting waves for duty on battleships. They had a frightening experience once. A wave on a battleship saw a sign that said powder room and went in and lit a cigarette. Come in, Maggie, and do a little number for these nice people. Margaret Whiting, ladies and gentlemen, right there.
2: It was just one of those things, just one of those crazy flings, one of those bells that now and then ring, just one of those things. It was just one of those nights, just one of those fabulous flights, a trip to the moon on gossamer wings, just one of those things. If we thought a bit of the end of it when we started painting the town, we'd have been aware that our love affair was too hot not to cool down. So goodbye, dear, amen. Here's hoping we meet now and then. It was great fun, but it was just one of those.

0: It was great fun, but it was just one of those things.
1: Ladies and gentlemen, among Bob's other talents, he has the knack of taking the one little step that will lead him into the biggest mess of trouble. Now, take yesterday afternoon, for instance. Bob and I were strolling along a street in the poorer section of Los Angeles.
2: Say, isn't this an interesting section of the city, Bill?
1: Hock shops, shooting galleries, tattoo parlors. Gee, Bob, isn't this Skid Row where the bums hang out?
2: Yeah, but don't get nervous. We still got a sponsor.
1: Let's get out. Come on, Rob, let's get out. It's so noisy and crowded.
2: Oh, let's just walk one more block.
3: I rate the biggest burlesque show on the main stem, folks. 30 beautiful burlesque cuties.
1: What do you say, Bob? We got some time to kill. Want to go in?
2: Definitely not. I wouldn't think of it.
3: She shimmies, she shakes, she quivers, she quakes.
4: Hiya, Bob.
2: Hello, Joe. Come on, Bill, let's walk a little further. Gee, it's great to be back in the old neighborhood.
3: Hey, watch out down there. Here it comes.
4: Hey, what's going on?
3: Sorry, it's the first time this week I missed the ash can.
2: See what a swell neighborhood this is, Bill? Even the garbage goes airmail.
1: Some neighborhood. Look at the characters. Let's get out of here before we get slugged.
2: Oh, you got it all wrong, Bill. These people may not wear fancy clothes, but they got hearts of gold. They're all fine, honest citizens.
5: Folks, pardon me. I didn't mean to bump into you, boy.
2: Oh, that's all right. Hey, wait a minute. That's my wallet you got in your hand.
5: Why, so it is.
6: Hey, you've got awful loose pockets, boy.
2: Don't try to talk your way out of this. You're a pickpocket, and I'm going to call a policeman.
7: Officer!
5: Oh, don't do that, boy.
7: What?
6: I surrender to temptation because I need the money desperately. I'm suffering from a terrible affliction.
5: Really?
6: Yes, it's a creeping dehydration of the membranous tissue of the larynx and a deterioration of the whole interior vascular system.
2: What's all that mean?
6: Boy, I'm awful thirsty.
1: Don't waste time on him, Bob. He's an old face.
2: He sure is.
7: Officer!
5: Oh, please, don't turn me in.
2: Well,
5: just think what it would do to my career, boy. I'm an upright citizen, a pillar of society, a voter, a taxpayer, and a respected member of the community. Besides, those cold jail cells are just miserable.
2: You're a slippery old character.
5: Well, life's been rough on me, boy.
2: Yeah, why don't you go to work?
5: Why don't I? What?
2: Work.
5: Oh, you said the secret word, boy.
2: You know, you ought to be ashamed of yourself acting this way.
5: I am ashamed, boy, especially when I think of my dear old gray-haired mother. I can see the dear old lady now back on our farm, standing on the bank of the Rio Grande River.
2: On the bank of the Rio Grande?
5: Yeah, she sells towels to wetbacks. She's damp, but she's loaded.
2: Now, wait a minute.
5: It's the truth, boy. Mom's a big wheel down in Mexico. She's known as the Florence Chadwick of Chihuahua. Well, so long, boy.
2: Not so fast. I'm going to have you arrested before you steal someone else's wallet.
5: Oh, you misjudge me, boy. I'm putting up an awful struggle to stay honest.
2: You are?
5: Boy, I'm so poor. I just went down to the mission this morning, picking out myself an overcoat. They didn't have a long one, so I took,
2: a short one?
5: Don't mind if I do. There's a bar right across the street.
2: You know, you shouldn't try to live by your wits.
5: Well, that's been my downfall, boy. I just ain't sharp enough to fool the suckers. Why, I'm so poor, my dear old aunt just passed away and left me a brand new palace on wheels. I'm going to have to sell it for practically nothing.
2: A brand new car?
5: That's right. I knew I picked the right bait.
2: You might be interested. What model is it?
5: Well, I don't know yet. The boys haven't... Oops. I mean, what model do you want?
7: Well, I'd like a sedan if it's a really good car.
5: Oh, I'll be glad to give you a demonstration, boy, as soon as it's dark.
7: As soon as it's dark?
5: Yeah, after dark's the best time. This strong California sun ruins the paint. Well, what do you say, Sonny? Sonny.
6: All the things I have to say to make a living.
7: Well, the car sounds pretty good. Does it have a hydromatic?
5: Oh, the finest. Got 5 speeds forward.
7: 5 speeds?
5: Yep. First, second, high, overdrive, and jiggers the cops.
7: Rob, watch it. This whole thing sounds phony to me.
2: Oh, you're too suspicious, Bill. I'm not going to pass this thing up. It's too good a deal to miss.
5: That's what I like about this boy. He's all pigeon. Well, what do you say, son? Are you interested?
7: Well, I'll think it over and let you know. If I come back later, where can I find you?
5: Well, I spend most of my time at the social club on the corner. Hannigan's Hideaway.
7: Okay, I'll look for you.
5: Well, if you don't see me, feel around. The sawdust's pretty deep in there. So long.
7: And here's Miss Margaret Whiting doing Alone Together.

0: this car drives beautifully.
1: Oh, it's just what you want, boy. A palace on wheels.
0: Yeah, it's a beauty, all right, but there's one thing I can't understand. It's got Hong Kong license plates.
1: Yeah. Let's see the Los Angeles police track this one down.
2: Pardon?
1: I say it's the finest car in town. Yeah.
0: Well, I'm satisfied. Here's the money we agreed on, $600.
1: Fine, boy. You can let me out of this corner.
0: Well, I got rid of him.
3: Now, let's see. Where'll I go in my beautiful new car?
0: I know.
3: I'll drive to the motor vehicle department and make the police change these Hong Kong license plates for some California ones. Boy, now that I've got this baby, I bet I won't be home much during the next couple of years.
4: Oh, gee, Bob, it's such a lovely car for such a low price. Just doesn't make sense to me.
0: Well, it made sense to me, Maggie. It was a great bargain. You know I wouldn't go for anything phony. I'm always saying, live by the golden rule. Be straight and decent at all times. Have integrity. Be upright in word, thought, and deed. Honesty is the best policy.
5: Pardon me, Bud.
0: Yes?
5: Visiting hour is up. I'll have to take you back to yourself.
0: Just a minute, officer. Well, you heard all the facts, Maggie. What do you think? Can they keep me in here?
4: Gee, I don't know, Bob, but just in case, I brought over your phonograph.
0: Oh, thanks.
4: And some long-playing records.
0: Hope they're not Crosby's. I've suffered enough. Well, don't worry about me, Maggie. My lawyer will have me out of here in an hour.
4: Oh, of course he will, Bob. After all, this is the first car you ever sold.
0: I tell you, I didn't steal it, Maggie. I'm innocent.
4: Well, surely you must have known that man was a crook, Bob.
0: I swear to you I didn't. His face was as honest as mine.
4: Well, there you are. How much of a hint do you need?
0: Careful, or I'll hide your pitch pipe and you'll be the songbird of the unemployment office.
4: Oh, I'm sorry, Bob. I know how you feel. See, it must be awful to be accused of stealing.
0: It sure is. I'll never be sore at Miltonburg again.
5: Okay, buddy, let's go.
0: So long, Maggie, and don't phone unless it's important. The warden hates to keep running all over the building looking for me.
5: All right, right ahead, buddy. We're putting you in a different cell.
0: In a different cell? Gee, it's dark in here.
6: Hey, you.
0: Who, me?
6: Yeah, you with the stars in your eyes. Come here.
0: Everywhere you go, song pluggers. What do you want?
6: Just want to look you over, see what kind of a roommate I got. Hey, ooh, you're kind of rugged. You a safe cracker?
0: No, I'm not.
6: With that mean, cruel face. maybe a heist man?
0: No.
6: No?
0: Mm-mm.
6: Come here, let me feel your muscle.
0: Here.
6: Well, what'd they get you for, Rollo? You been roller skating on the grass again?
5: Now, you don't understand. I'm in here by mistake.
6: Well, yeah, sure. We are all in here by mistake. What mistake did you make?
0: Well, the police say I stole a car.
6: No. What made them ever think of a thing like that about you, Rollo?
0: Well, the registration number showed it was a car they were looking for, and the engine number showed it was a stolen car. When the cops found it, I was sitting in it with my fingerprints all over the steering wheel.
6: They arrested you just for that?
0: Well, I could have explained all those things, but then they saw the Hong Kong license plates, and they just wouldn't believe I was a rich nephew of Charlie Chan.
6: Well, like I always say, them cops is just unimaginative peasants.
0: What have they got you in here for?
6: It is alleged that I cracked the safe at the Third National Bank.
0: Well, did you?
6: Heavens, no. Well, I just happened to wander into the bank. There was a power drill and some dynamite lying around there, and Well, I guess I was just swept away by the do-it-yourself craze.
0: Well, it's lucky you didn't wander into Fort Knox. We'd all be working for Howard Hughes.
6: See, you know, punk, I like you.
0: You do, huh?
6: Yeah, yeah. Shake. Put it there.
0: Okay. Now where'll I put it? Or shall I just let it dangle?
6: Did I hurt you?
0: No, no, not at all. I like having one hand and one bookmark.
6: Hey, you look like a guy I can trust. I am gonna let you in on a secret.
0: A secret?
6: Yeah, yeah. First, I want you to peek out through the bars.
0: Okay.
6: You see a shamus anywhere?
0: No, all I see is a policeman out there.
6: Here's your setup, Rollo. I am busting out of here, and I am taking you with me.
0: Well, yeah, but I'm only in here for an hour or so till my lawyer comes.
6: Yeah, and I take this ride.
0: Well, what for?
6: If anybody gets in your way, blast them. We're blowing the main gate at exactly 12:30. There's a guy with guns in the tool room and another guy outside with clothes. So let's get moving.
0: Oh, but you don't understand. I'm not a criminal. I can't break out of here with you.
6: Well, you gotta go now. You know too much.
0: Do you ever have a day when everything goes wrong?
6: Close to the door when a twinkie walks by, grim through the bars, and don't let go until he stops moving.
0: Oh, no, I can't do that. That would make me a murderer. And even if we did escape, they'd track me down. They'd close in on me, and I'd be back here behind the gray walls. Then the trial and death row, and then I'd be walking through that little green door, then the chair, and the warden fastening those straps around my arms and legs, and then they'd pull the switch, and oh, it's too horrible to think.
6: Hey, Buster, what do you do for a living?
0: I'm an actor.
6: You'll never make it.
0: Thank you. You talk like my agent. That's all right.
6: Come on, let's slam out of here.
0: Not me. I'm not going.
6: Look, Brown Eyes, you see this Roscoe in my hand? I say that you are going.
0: I say I'm not.
6: I say you are.
0: I say I'm not when I say I'm not. Lashing over the walls of flow pole.
6: Well, it's better. Hey, Twinkie.
7: Yeah.
6: Come here. I want to talk to you.
7: What do you want?
6: There, I got his keys.
7: Don't pad your part.
6: Just let him lay there. Quick, come on, down here. I know all these corridors and hallways.
0: Okay.
6: Now, down this way. Now this way. Now down here.
0: Whoops.
6: What's the matter?
0: I stumbled over the turnkey.
8: Halt, your men, you're surrounded, and we have machine guns.
6: Well, come and get us, copper.
8: Surrender or die!
6: Cut me! I'm not yellow! How about you, Rollo? Hey, Rollo, where are you?
0: Over here, behind this pile of goose pimples.
8: We're gonna start shooting!
0: Let's surrender. They'll kill us.
6: What's the matter? You want to live forever?
8: You quitting or fighting?
6: We're fighting, come on!
8: All right, men, let them have it!
4: I give up.
6: Now, you don't stick with me, Rollo. I'll blast your head off.
8: Surrender low to us, or we'll chop you to mincemeat.
6: Let's go, Rollo. Run. See, I can unlock any of these cells. We'll hide in here in the dark.
9: Now, they're desperate. Don't ask questions. Shoot to kill.
0: Oh, it's all like a horrible dream. In a few minutes, I'm going to be shot to death. And all because this morning I tried to be nice to an old pickpocket.
6: Never mind that. We're going to get out of here.
0: Yeah. Yeah, if we only had some way to get away from here. That laugh. Don't tell me
9: it. Yep, it's me, boy. How you fellas like to buy a brand new house on wheels?
0: Oh, no.

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0: 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The Bing Crosby Show, produced and transcribed in Hollywood with John Scott Trotter and his orchestra, Judd Collins for the Bears, and Bing's guest, Al Jolson.
1: Oh, we're talking about the original Al Jolson.
0: Well,
1: too.
0: We also have the original Bing Crosby.
1: Now, if the original Rudy Valley would show up, we'd be in business, wouldn't we?
0: Oh, Bing, you and Al are plenty. I mean that you two might very well make radio history tonight.
1: Ken, radio is history. Too bad nobody listens anymore, isn't it?
0: Oh, now, wait, you'd be surprised, Bing. Thousands of people are listening to radio these nights. While their television sets are being repaired, of course.
1: Now, Ken, the Rhythm Airs are tripping out for the opening musical selection, which is a sprightly English importation entitled I've Got a Lovely Bunch of Coconuts. I say, John, shall we have a bit of a go at it, eh? Off it, then.

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Something leaking in. 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

0: entertainment, children. That was deucedly entertaining. Good show.
1: Artel, thank you, Governor.
0: Oh, really? You're really top drawer. And when I say top drawer, I speak not only for myself, but for the entire British Empire. And I include Douglas Fairbanks, Jr. and Deborah Kerr, pronounced Carr.
2: You're a lovely nice bloke to say, sir. Now I've got to get on with me work.
3: I've got the lovely bunch of Chesterfields. They're the smokes that satisfy your nose.
0: Thank you, Gracie Fields. But that's right, folks. You can't buy a better cigarette than Chesterfield. That's because they're made of the world's best tobaccos.
4: Hey, what happened to the English dialect?
0: Think I thought we ought to drop it for the pitch here.
3: You might be right. And, Ken, it's the right combination of the world's best tobaccos, the way they're put together and blended, that make Chesterfields such a wonderful smoke.
0: Yes, Chesterfields are, A, always milder. Milder than other cigarettes because of that blend. And they're, B, better tasting. Taste better than other cigarettes because of that blend.
3: And they're, C, cooler smoking. They smoke cooler than other cigarettes because of that blend.
0: Believe us, friends, that right combination of the world's best tobaccos makes Chesterfield the best cigarette for you to smoke. Chesterfield.

0: It's guest time now, and I'm sure all of us are tense and tingling in anticipation of the approach of the world's greatest entertainer. Yes, folks, the auspicious moment has arrived when it's my pleasure to present the one and only Al Jolson.
1: Thank you, Bing. And Bingy boy, may I tell you, I love that introduction.
0: You did, Al?
1: Yep. And I love you. And you know why?
0: Why?
1: Because when a man's good, you're big enough to come right out and say so.
0: Well, it seemed like the thing to do, Al. I figured it'd sound better if I said it.
1: Bing, I know you tease me a lot.
0: I know, yes, I do.
1: I know you tease me a lot, but you know you look up to me.
0: Why, certainly, Al, if you look up to you, why shouldn't I?
1: Well, the two of us couldn't find a better man to look up to you.
0: Oh, you're absolutely right, Al, and it's a

0: Congratulations on you being elected the Personality of the Year by the Variety Clubs of America.
1: Where'd you read about that, Bing? In Time magazine?
0: No, it was on page one of the Encino Daily Jolson. I thought that was number one big right now.
1: It was also in the Azusa Daily Acer.
0: Oh, you got a big spread in Quick magazine, too.
1: A big spread in Quick?
0: Yeah, three words.
1: Well,
0: anyway, Al, that's really a great honor. It really is, what they awarded you there in Washington, D.C.
1: Thank you,
0: Who
1: Bing.
0: Are some of the other contenders?
1: Well, the competition was tough,
0: Bing. Oh, I imagine it
1: was. Oh, but I beat Eddie Cantor.
0: Beat him.
1: Roddy McDowell.
0: Knocked him off.
1: Yes, sir. Society Kid Hogan.
0: You whipped him?
1: Oh, knocked him cuckoo. Painless Parker. And last but not least, Sam Engel, the Love Pirate.
0: You certainly sloggered a formidable list of opponents there, didn't you?
1: Yeah, but I personally voted for Engel.
0: That's a sporting gesture,
1: yeah,
0: if I've ever seen.
1: Cricket.
0: We know, Al, that you had this great honor coming. We're sure of that. But
1: thank
0: you mind telling us to what you attribute your victory as being chosen Personality of the Year?
1: Because, Bing, I'm the only singer in America who didn't make a record of Mule Train.
0: The Mules and I want to thank you.
1: You know, Bing.
0: What's this?
1: I tried singing that Mule Train the other day.
0: Yeah.
1: I got the clip. It is all right.
0: Yeah.
1: But you know something?
0: What's the matter?
1: I can't clock like I used to.
0: Well, you'll get it, Al. And when you do, you can make another picture. You can call it Jolson Clops Again.
1: And when I do, you know, I'm going to clip it at Columbia Studios.
0: Oh, good boy.
1: They ain't going to clap it in me again.
0: Well, Al, we've been kidding, but it really must have been a great thrill and a great pleasure for you. A very heartwarming thing to go back to your hometown, Washington, D.C., and accept this award, wasn't it?
1: Yes, Bing, it was. It was mighty gratifying to attend that banquet at the Statler Hotel.
0: Mm-hmm.
1: And as I sat there at the speaker's table, I couldn't help but recall those days of my boyhood. When I sold newspapers right at the corner where the Statler now stands.
0: Is that so, Al? You sold newspapers when you were a boy?
1: Bet I did, and matches, too.
0: Mm-hmm.
1: Yes, sir.
0: Yeah.
1: That was many years ago, Bing.
0: Yeah. You must have been a sturdy little fella to lug those big stone tablets around. Eh?
1: Now, wait a minute, Bing.
0: That's really a hope joke.
1: I don't like it. For your pleasure... Or your information, rather. I don't go back that far.
0: No?
1: No, I don't. I remember one Christmas Eve, though, when a congressman took a paper and handed me a $5 bill. I didn't have any change. So I had to run down the street to get it, you know.
0: You mean this fellow expected change from a newsboy on Christmas Eve?
1: Sure did.
0: Hmm.
1: And you know what, Bing?
0: I'm on the Erie, Al.
1: Well, when I got back New Year's, he was gone.
0: Well, what'd you ever do with this man's change?
1: Well, I realized the money wasn't mine, you know, yeah. So... As soon as it got dark, I dug a little hole by the newsstand and buried it.
0: Even then, huh?
1: I ain't got a funny line here, but anyway. And you know, Bing, I forgot all about the $4.98 I buried until I got back to Washington 2 weeks ago.
0: Uh-huh.
1: There I was, up in that big suite at the Statler, when suddenly it hit me. I realized that they built this big hotel... on my money. Well, anyway, Bing, I argued and fought with the manager, but he refused to tear the hotel down.
0: Why didn't he just give you $4.98, call it even?
1: He tried to do it,
0: huh?
1: But I was too smart for him.
0: You're thinking.
1: Remember, there's interest through all those years, you know.
0: I never know. That's right. How much do you figure they owe you with interest?
1: Well, let me see. $4.98. Now, 6% every 12 months.
0: Mm-hmm.
1: Let me see. And 12 times 6 times 498. Bing, I don't believe it.
0: You don't believe what?
1: I don't believe I can figure that out.
0: Well, Annie, maybe you forgot to fraction the sum to hand and denominate the decimal.
1: Oh, no, King Vegas. I got dead before I emulsified the square root on the hippopotenuse. And I'll say that this is the hippiest potenuse I've ever run up against.
2: This fall, you hear them all on CBS.

0: Incidentally, Dingy, how many times have you seen Jolson Sings Again?
1: Twice. I forgot where I came in.
0: Well, the newsreel is supposed to take care of that,
1: you know. You was in the newsreel, too.
0: Yeah, I was.
1: You were getting that award.
0: Yeah.
1: But, say, there's one scene in there in that Jolson Sings Again. I had a little trouble following it.
0: What scene was that, Bingley?
1: Well, the scene where Larry Parks as Al Jolson in Jolson Sings Again meets Larry Parks as Larry Parks at a preview.
0: Yeah.
1: Where Larry Parks as Al Jolson and Larry Parks as Larry Parks watch Larry Parks as Al Jolson in the Jolson story starring Larry Parks.
0: Oh, you must be thinking of Top of the Morning. Nothing. Nothing in my picture can be that confusing.
1: Incidentally, say, how many times have you seen Top of the Morning?
0: Oh, I see it every chance I get, Bing.
1: Good.
0: That picture's a challenge, and I'm going to figure it out.
1: I'm going to see you do it. Listen, Al, if you get it figured out, phone Paramount with it.
0: Well, Bing, look, we don't need to worry about pictures. I just signed a contract with CBS to do some television shows.
1: Well, where do I figure?
0: Well, I thought you and I could team up for television.
1: What are we going to do, wrestle each other?
0: No, I don't think we'd do anything where we're laying down.
1: Why not?
0: We might never be able to get up again.
1: Worry about me. I'll be able to get up.
0: Not with me on your back, you man.
1: I've been carrying Hope all these years. I think I can carry you, Al.
0: Well, I'll be easy to carry because I got talent.
1: That's right. Al, you've got so much talent, you don't need me. Let's keep it that way.
0: No. Wait a minute, Bing. No, Bing. You need me for television.
1: Why?
0: Because I got a great idea.
1: Well, let's hear it.
0: We'll use your face and my voice. And one of us is going to be good, you know.
1: Oh, Al, I don't know. Now, wait a minute. My face and your voice,
0: yeah,
1: huh?
0: Yeah.
1: I don't like to put makeup on. Why don't we use your face and my voice?
0: No, Bing, I'm saving my face for something bigger than television.
1: I'll tell you what, I'll stand here and make faces. You get behind me and sing.
0: Well, make pretty faces, son, because that's the way I'm going to sing.
1: I'll try. Stand by, folks, for a little television experiment, and this is the first television show to come your way without pictures. May start a very happy trend, I think.
2: Yesterday I heard a lover sigh. Goodbye, oh me, oh my. 7 times he got aboard his train. And 7 times he hurried back to kiss his love again and tell her, Tipsy, goodbye. Tipsy, don't cry. That choo-choo train that takes me away from you. No words can tell how sad it makes me. Kiss me today and then.

0: Really smashed. 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
1: That's why I love you, Bing. When someone else sings a great song, you're... Yes, sir, as I was saying, when someone else sings a great song, I don't know, you're man enough to come right out and say something.
0: Well, with the obvious evidence at hand, there's little else I can do. I enjoyed that so much that now I know why Larry Parks has dedicated his life to you.
1: Well, Bing, can you think of a better life to be dedicated to?
0: No, nor a longer one.
1: Well, look, let's continue with our television experiment,
0: all right,
1: Bing. Mm-hmm. Only this time, you stand behind me and sing the words, and I'll make the faces.
0: Okay, I'm ready. Mm.
1: Well, wait a minute, Bing. That'll never work.
0: Well, you know how we lick this, Al? Oh. We'll both sing.
1: Okay, well, how about back in your backyard?
0: Oh, back in. That's fine. Love that. And the folks don't start throwing rocks on us. We better ease into a couple of choruses of Babyface, too.
1: Huh? All right. Now, look, Bing. We don't want to have no argument.
0: No.
1: Who starts it?
0: Why, Al, you do, of course.
1: Bless your heart.

0: babe. You got skills little, or you got a baby face. There's not another one could take your place. Ah, baby face. My poor heart is jumping. You should start off, baby face. I'm up in heaven when I'm in your fond embrace. I didn't need a shove, cause I just fell in love with your pretty, or you got a baby face.
1: Baby face, you've got the cutest little baby face. There's not another one gonna take your place. My little baby face, my poor heart is jumping. You sure started something.

0: face.
1: Why, he's defending.
0: You got the cutest. All you got is baby face.
1: Come there.
0: There's not another one.
1: You'll never
0: take your place off, baby face.
1: Hey,
0: my poor heart is jumping. You sure it's got no digging.
2: Baby face. I'm up in heaven when I'm in your fond embrace.
0: You're like a breath of spring.
2: Yeah.

0: Alan Bing. You know, listening to you men sing reminds me of Chesterfields. Just as Chesterfields are a combination of the world's finest tobaccos, your singing is a combination of the world's finest voices.
1: Oh, Ken, please.
2: No, Bing, let Ken go on. If he knows we're good and is man enough to admit it. I love it.
0: Well, folks, it's time to start thinking about Christmas shopping. And this year, Chesterfield has something special, the Chesterfield Christmas Carton.
3: See what I mean, Al? We're with a lively outfit. Oh, Chesterfield's got a special carton for every occasion.
2: Really?
3: They have the Chesterfield birthday carton, the Chesterfield Christmas carton.
0: Yes, and that Christmas carton is really something.
2: Yeah?
0: It's in full color with a picture of Chesterfield's Arthur Godfrey wishing you the season's best.
2: Who's on there?
0: Arthur Godfrey.
2: Godfrey?
3: Mm-hmm.
2: Bing, what about you? How come your picture ain't on that Christmas carton?
3: Well, they're saving me. My picture's going to appear on the special carton for Groundhog Day. Quite a picture, too. It shows me coyly peeking out of an open culvert.
0: Well, let's not confuse the folks. Christmas is the topic now. Friends, just drop around or phone your neighborhood dealer and order some of those bright Arthur Godfrey Chesterfield Christmas cartons. They'll completely satisfy every smoker on your list.

0: That's about it for tonight. Before shoving off, my thanks to Al Jolson for dropping in.
1: Oh, I loved it, Bing.
2: Hello, boys.
0: Jolie, look who's here. It's Gracie Allen.
1: Well, Gracie, we didn't expect you.
2: You know, my mother was surprised, too.
0: Now, to what do we owe the honor of this visit?
2: Oh, well, I've been listening to you boys, and Bing, I've decided that you're the world's second greatest singer.
1: Well, thanks, Gracie. I realize where that puts me.
2: Oh, and you're in third place.
0: Well, if Al and I are placing show, who's the winner?
2: My husband, Sugar Throat Burns.
1: A fixed race if I ever heard one.
2: Bing, if you let George sing in your program, our sponsor will hear him and realize how great he is. Then he let him sing on our program regularly. How about
0: it? What do you think, Jolie?
1: Well, Bing, I've heard Sugar Throat. And he can make singing obsolete.
2: Oh, yes. He is good, isn't he?
0: Gracie, I'm afraid I can't use Sugar Throat, so I'm afraid the answer is no.
2: Oh? Afraid of competition, huh?
0: Yeah. Frankly, that's it.
2: Well, I don't blame you. After all, you've got a family to support. And so, well, goodbye, Bing, and give my regards to Dallas and the kids.
0: That's Dixie.
2: Oh, I knew it was someplace down south. Well, goodbye, boys.
3: Goodbye, Gracie.
1: By the way, Bing, who's with you next week?
0: Well, next week, Al, our guest is going to be Hopalong Cassidy, the world's greatest cowboy.
1: Well, if he doesn't show up,
0: yes,
1: open the door and holler, because I'll be waiting out in the hall.
0: That's where we find you, huh?
1: Yeah, I'll be around the building here a lot for the next week or so.
0: Yeah, doing what?
1: I'm taking inventory.
0: Is it so?
1: I'm a biter's joint from Pele.
0: Well, you're the kid that can do it. ABC, Al buys Columbia.
1: Well, good night, Bingsy.
0: Good night, Al. See you next week, folks, for Chesterfield, the best cigarette for you to smoke. Good night, Bingsy.
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1: Hello, Cheeky.
2: 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Hello! Hello! Oh, hello, Cheeky.
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2: Oh, hello, Cheeky. Hello!
1: Hello!
4: You're all under arrest. Why not listen to this show in stereo? Place one speaker on each wall of the room. Now place an ear to each speaker. Have you done that?
5: Big it!
2: In an opinion poll taken recently...
6: Hello, listeners. Are you there? as all the post office lines normally available to the BBC are out of order, Hello Cheeky this week comes to you live from a telephone box in Slough. And so, we would, in fact, like...
4: Oh, look, we can't go on like this. We'll have to reverse the charges.
2: We've still got time left on this tuppence.
4: Hold up. We're going to hang up in a minute, so here is a message. Statistics have shown that most of our listeners come from 47 Willow Tree Lane, Runcorn, Cheshire. Hello, Eric and the Fletcher family. Could you replace your receiver and be prepared to accept the charges for this programme? We're replacing the receiver now.
7: You're through to Runcorn, caller.
6: Thank you very much. Hello, Mr. Fletcher.
7: No, it's Mrs. Fletcher here.
6: Oh, thanks for accepting the call, Maggie.
7: It's all right, we're just going out, but we'll leave the phone off the hook.
6: Would you? Thank you.
7: Oh, you're welcome.
2: University of the Air. Teach yourself country law. Lesson one. How to identify trees.
4: They're tall, made of wood, and have leaves on them.
6: Except the small ones.
2: And in winter, they don't have leaves on.
4: And artificial Christmas trees aren't even made of wood, and I wish I was dead.
6: That was your first wish, John. Remember, only two to go.
4: Who are you?
6: I'm a fairy queen.
4: Okay.
6: The only applause I've ever resented. Shut up, John. You're dead.
4: Mr. Birmingham, you have an unusual hobby.
6: That's right.
4: You are, in fact, an elephant fancier.
6: Yes, I train homing elephants, you know, that's right.
4: What's the furthest any of your elephants has ever travelled?
6: Oh, that'd be Terry. He came from India once, you know. Mind you, he flew most of the way.
4: Jumbo jet, I suppose.
6: No.
4: Oh.
6: Look, would you give me a hand tidying up the elephants? The wife will be back in a minute and she doesn't know I do this.
4: Well, how do you explain the noise?
6: I tell her they're clumsy mice.
2: Oh, yeah. Humpty Dumpty sat on the wall. Humpty Dumpty had a great fall. And all the king's horses and all the king's men trod on him.
6: How very unpleasant.
2: Oh, I know a worse one than that. I know. About Little Jack Horner and Little Bo Peep.
6: I have no interest in your perverted ramblings. What is it?
2: Oh. Little Jack Horner and Little Bo Peep went out in the meadows to look for a sheep. Jack suggested a rest in the hay. Now Little Bo Peep's in the family.
6: Really, really, really. Do you realise my young son's listening to this?
4: Is he?
6: Yes.
4: Do you know that puts our listening audience in double figures? This calls for some kind of celebration.
6: What on earth did you do that for?
4: It says quite distinctly in my script, John throws steamer at Tim.
6: You fool, it's a misprint. It should have been streamer. Streamer, idiot.
4: That's all the thanks I get, and I carried that all the way from Southampton.
6: Tim! Tim! You all right? Where are you?
8: Yeah, I'm all right. I'm in a lady's cabin on A deck. But I think the ship's in trouble.
7: The lady has inflated her life jacket.
8: Young man, I'm not wearing a life jacket.
7: Oh. Well, in that case, madam, you have the most enormous cabin on board. Are you first class?
8: I've never had any complaints. Shall we dance?
9: Just a moment. I'm the captain.
7: Oh, good morning.
10: Hello. I still say it's not fair. The first mate got more rice pudding than I did at lunch.
7: Who's he?
9: A petty officer.
6: You and your problems with Marge Whoops.
2: Dear Marge, I've just given all our money to a phony estate agent who has absconded to Brazil. My husband has run off with a male voice choir. Both my daughters are call girls and my son has taken to sniffing cocoa. I'm standing here with both hands trapped in the mangle and writing this with a pen between my teeth as the house burns down. Dear Marge, what should I do?
11: Dear Betty, I've no idea, but thank you for the best laugh I've had in weeks.
12: Talking of boots, over to a chemist's shop.
4: Morning, Top.
12: Good morning. It's a rather delicate matter, actually. The wife and I have been trying to, you know, start a family for some years now, you know what I mean, without success. I wonder if you could help.
4: Yeah, of course. Take these capsules. Take your wife out this evening, give her some steak, salad and red wine. Have her wash two of the capsules down in a brandy, take her home, give her another large brandy, then give me a ring and I'll be round in 10 minutes.
13: Good afternoon. I am a tortoise.
14: Get your head out.
13: What? Oh, yes. Good afternoon. I am a tortoise. I'd like to talk about the war in the Pacific. Thank you.
4: It's been over for 30 years.
13: Yes, but I had to walk here from the station. The war in the Pacific.
14: We'd like a cup of tea.
13: Thank you very much.
14: It's 50p.
13: Oh. Well, all right, then. Here you are.
14: We've never had a talking tortoise in here before.
13: With tea at 50p a cup, I'm not surprised.
6: University of the Air. How to stop a teething baby from crying.
12: Throw the baby over your shoulder. There'll be a bit of a thump when it hits the wall, but it'll cough won't quieten down.
4: Hello, Scotland Yard here.
15: This is George the Third. I need your help. I'm being followed.
4: Who by?
15: George the Fourth.
4: Get off. Calling all cars. Abandon the search for the false notes that have been flooding London recently. They have all been collected together into a rotten song, and here it is. Where are you now, Edith Cosgrove?

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0: Yet again, Hollywood film endings that didn't happen but should have. First, Guns Over the Pacific.
1: Okay, you guys. There's only five of us left alive. And on the other side of that ridge is the whole Japanese army. The odds are stacked against us, but if just one of us can get through alive, we could save the whole of the South Pacific for freedom. What do you say, guys?
2: Get stuffed!
3: Meanwhile, in a solicitor's office, not 1,000 miles from his briefs.
4: This is the last will and testament of Jerry the Budgerigar, late of 3 Gladstone Villas East 7. I bequeath my ladder and bell to the smallest fireman in the London Fire Brigade. My mirror to Mr. Lionel Blair to use as he thinks fit. The bottom of my cage and the contents thereof to Mr. Ken Russell as the basis for a film.
1: And now, over to the interview studio, where Sidney Thrushbottom is talking to Mr. and Mrs. Horace Stagnant. Sidney?
0: Thank you. Mr. Stagnant, your ill-spelt and rather grubby letter informed us that your wife was extremely musical.
5: That is correct. Is it not so, Desiree?
6: Yeah. Are you Panorama or News at 10 or what?
0: Hello, Cheeky.
6: Oh, not while my husband's here, please.
0: What instrument does your wife play, Mr. Stagnant?
5: Oh, no, au contraire. I play her. Observe this large feather. Ooh. By applying this to various parts of my wife's anatomy, I can produce a series of musical notes. Thus, the lobe of the left ear gives me a middle C.
0: Good heavens.
5: La mot juste. By varying the location, speed and pressure, I can play you anything from Mersey Dotes to St. Teresa of the Roses.
0: Fascinating. Could you give me a sample?
6: Not while my husband's here, so...
5: Well, certainly. What do you want?
0: Anything you like.
5: Oh, pleasure. Ready, dear? Here is a little etude we have just perfected. 2, 3.
6: Oh, not there, Horace. You know it brings me on my dizzy spells. Oh, try it there.
0: There? Well, I'm afraid we're running out of time, Mr. Stagnant. Do you think you could give us a jolly little tune to take us back to the studio?
5: Yes, or perhaps you'd like to have a go. Yeah,
0: not while you're here. Oh, I see. I see what you mean. Yes, here we go.
6: I think I love you.
5: Here, just a minute. Don't go in.
0: Now, come the charts. Come the charts, you see.
7: Shall we dance?
8: No, Gladys, let's go to your room and take all our clothes off.
0: It's funny, you know, a lot of people keep mistaking me for Barry Cryer.
1: You are Barry Cryer.
0: Ah, that would explain it. The wife's going to be livid, you know.
1: Why?
0: She thinks I'm the Duke of Kent. Makes all the servants call her Duchess.
6: How can you afford servants?
0: I'm the Duke of Kent, aren't I?
1: Oh, you're not. You're Barry Cryer.
0: Oh, my God. Darling, sack the third footman.
6: Why the third footman?
0: Well, no one in the house has got 3 feet. You've got to start somewhere.
3: And now, over to an expensive restaurant not 1,000 miles from Egon Rone.
5: Wine, waiter, please. Ah, we are having the Cote de Vaux à la Marsala, and to go with it, I thought we might enjoy a Poulignement Trachet Le Roux Hôpital 1969.
9: I'm sorry, sir. I'm afraid we don't have it.
5: Oh, well, knickers. 2 light ales, then.
9: All right.
10: Silence in court. Hetherington Marchbank, young yanks, actor of Shakespeare Villas, Hampstead Yard. You are charged that on the night of August the 5th, you were caught loitering with intent to commit a felony, yeah? What do you have to say,
5: Good, my lord, upon that very magic night of a sudden I became enamored of the moon, that wondrous queen surrounded by her twinkling courtiers. And as I pondered on the insignificance of man midst cruel infinity, I was approached by yonder constable, a man of little poetry, who apprehended me. My lord, I'll speak no more, but throw myself upon thy gentle mercy.
10: I acquit you of the charge for which you were brought before this court, Mr. Marchbanks, but must in all conscience fine you £10 for overacting.
5: God bless you, my lord.
3: meanwhile, in a dressmaking class not 1,000 miles above the knee.
11: You'll never believe this, Vicar, but Mrs. Sharman's just made a jersey out of blue wool.
3: What's unusual about that?
11: She milked it and got 3 points.

0: Yeah, got me frock caught in his zip.
1: And now, thank you. And now for our second musical offering this evening. We would like to present a very little known recording of Mr. Edward Heath, God bless him, singing, "The girl that I marry will have to be like a boat."

0: Thank you. A strong food of love.
1: Oh, dear. Satire lives. Thank you. In that song, the part of the piano was played by Sir Ralph Richardson, and the part of Dennis King was played by Joe Piano Henderson.
2: Oh, very funny. What sort of puffy name is Brooke Taylor?
1: I'm sorry, Sir Ralph. It was only meant as a joke.
2: I'm not Sir Ralph. I'm the Duke of Kent.
3: Damn you. Keep your hands off my wife.
4: For heaven's sake, let's get this whole thing clear. You are Tim Brooke Taylor, you are Dennis King, and you are Barry Cryer. All right?
5: All right. All right, then.
4: Thank you.
5: Who are you?
4: Oh. I must be the Duke of Kent. Excuse me, I'm going to go and get another footman.
1: Meanwhile, in a Western saloon, nowhere near the Duke of Kent.
6: Gee, kid, that was beautiful. How come a great banjo player like you is playing for nickels in a one-horse town like Roasted Elbow?
7: I told you, Mary Lou, my past is behind me. Oh. Listen, I'll play you one of your favorites.
8: Hi, kid. Remember me?
7: It's Pete the Plunker.
8: I've been looking for you, kid. I understand you've been calling yourself the fastest banjo in the West.
7: No, no.
8: Listen, kid, I got witnesses clear back to Dodge City. Fastest banjo in the West is my title. Anyone wants to take it from me, they gotta earn it.
7: You mean?
8: Yep. When I count three, go for your banjo.
6: Don't do it, kid. Don't do it. You don't need it. We could make a life here.
7: You don't understand, Mary Lou. A man's gotta do what a man's gotta do.
8: One, two, three.

0: least he died the way he would have wanted, with his plectrum in his hand.
1: Hello? Oh, can you hear me? If that's the kind of rubbish you're going to do, I'm going to hang up. It's quite upset our little Edith. She's just been sick on cat.
2: No, no, no. Don't hang up, Mr. Fletcher. We're coming to the good bit now.
1: You sure?
2: Yes.
1: We've only got one cat, you know. All right. I'll leave the phone off the hook for another 3 pages. By the way, what is the good bit this week?
2: It's a crime story.
1: Is it suitable for children?
2: It's not even suitable for people.
1: All right, I'll call the wife in. Carry on.
0: Ladies and gentlemen, Anne Tiddles the cat. We present the story of a crime so breathtaking in its audacity that had it succeeded, the world as we know it today would no longer exist. We present The Gang That Stole Michael Aspel.
3: It was an ordinary day in Broadcasting House. Orgies in the canteen, naked secretaries flitting through the corridors, and David Coleman singing "There'll Always Be in England." He does go on, that man, doesn't he? I once heard him doing a commentary on a boxing match between a Liberian and a Turk, and he kept telling us there was English elastic in the knickers.
4: Oh. Get off.
5: Oh. I'll do it. The Gang That Stole Michael Aspel, Part 2. It was a warm spring evening one Sunday morning in November. In a BBC radio studio, one of the BBC's most popular programmes was drawing to a close. Elsewhere, they were finishing Family Favourites.
6: Well, that's the end of Family Favourites for this week. Thanks to Gladys Upchurch in New Zealand, Nosmo Frock in Beirut, and that funny man with adenoids in Montreal. This is Mike Aspel saying goodbye till next week. Just a minute, just a minute. Our signature tune is nothing like that.
2: Our budget's nothing like yours. We're stuck with them. Get on with it.
6: I haven't come here to be made a mock of.
0: Do you want to bet? Just get on with it.
6: Hey, look, you don't want me to read this next line, do you?
2: If you want the money.
6: You persuaded me. G Gang, thanks a million. It was a great show. I'm going to split the scene. Oh, God, I was better served in Cracker Jack.
7: Cracker Jack!
2: I thought Eamon Andrews was a much younger man.
5: Meanwhile, in a soundproof room in Harpenden, 3 men switched off a radio set, lit up a brown ale, and waited. Finally, their leader, a tall, short man with a slight Scots accent in his left eye, spoke.
0: It is agreed, then, next Sunday we strike. While they are still laughing at the 1 o'clock news summary, you, Igor, will flood the Family Favourites studio with odourless gas. You, Hamish, will steal Michael Aspel, and I will replace him with our own compere.
2: Is he ready?
0: Down to the last detail. Look.
8: It's amazing. He walks like Mike Aspel walks.
6: Good morning, everybody.
2: He talks like Mike Aspel talks.
6: Everything all right?
0: His hair has a kind of curl.
9: To my mind, he's my kind of...
6: You dare, I'll walk straight out of this sketch.
8: Ivanovich, you have done a magnificent job.
0: You don't know the half of it.
8: Well...
0: When I started, he was 5 foot tall and a tiller girl.
8: Look into my eyes and say after me.
6: After me.
8: Silence! You are no longer Edith Scruggs of the Queen's Theatre, Blackpool. You are now suave, debonair, handsome Michael... I don't remember typing that bit.
6: Well, I hope you don't mind. I took the opportunity of tidying up the script just a bit.
0: I told you we should have got Pete Murray.
2: He's just as bad.
0: I know, but he can't write.
8: True. Mikhailovich, the study and training are over. When I snap my fingers, you will be Michael Aspel.
6: Good morning, and welcome to another edition of Family Favourites.
2: My God, it's uncanny when you close your eyes and listen.
8: What?
2: He sounds just like Gene Metcalf.
5: And so, the following Sunday morning...
0: Thank you, Michael. That's all from Montreal. Back to you in London.
6: Thank you, Funny Tavaric with the adenoids. Now, here in London, our first record for New Zealand goes to Mr. Raspolnikov, 3 High Street, Moscow. Mary Hopkins singing, "The microfilm is under the third bench on the left." And after that, the Sid Lawrence Orchestra will play the plans of a new jet fighter.
5: This was it, the beginning of a daring plot to smuggle state secrets across the Iron Curtain to an unnamed country we shall call Russia. Would the ruse succeed? Had he fooled the BBC?
8: Sir, sir.
0: What? Oh, book another series of Take It From Here and give Geraldo his own show.
8: No, sir. Listen.
10: And our last record for Cyprus goes to Mr. Raspolnikov of 3 the High Street, Moscow, and it's Clodagh Rogers singing I Know Something Naughty About a Labour MP.
8: See what I mean, sir?
0: But I like it. I know something naughty about a Labour MP.
8: Will no one listen to me? I'll try and hear.
0: Stop it, Mr. DeManio!
8: Oh. In that case, I, Quentin Belfridge, T-boy and part-time governor of the BBC, will fight this foreign plot alone. I must hie me to the family favourite studio.
11: You must what?
8: Hie me.
0: What do you want already?
8: Give me a lift to the family favourite studio.
0: It'll cost you.
8: Oh.
6: Well, ladies and malchicks, with Tom Jones's recording of Troop Movements in the Middle East, that's family favourites for another week. Dos vidania, one and all.
8: There's something not quite right.
6: That's what I said. They said they couldn't afford a better orchestra.
8: Shut up, you fool. I'm acting.
6: And not before time.
8: Oh, watch it, Aspel. We could do it again with Terry Wogan.
6: There's no answer to that.
8: No, it wasn't much of a question. I am Quentin Belfridge. Who are you?
6: Michael Aspel, Tavarich. Uh-huh. Mate.
12: His facade was faultless. But Quentin wasn't fooled. As the fake Aspel jauntily adjusted his cycle clips and rode off, the young T-boy and part-time governor of the BBC followed on his supercharged Jaime.
0: Up, up and away! Mikhailovich, you should not have come here.
6: Why?
0: Because we left 2 hours ago. The game is up.
6: What do you mean?
0: Look out of the window.
6: My Godovich, they've surrounded the place with a no-no win.
0: All right, baby. Throw out the real Michael Aspel and come out with your trousers up.
6: You'll never take me alive.
0: All right. No more Mrs. Nice Guy. Here's the ultimate deterrent. Take this.
13: Congratulations.
0: Ah, we surrender.
8: We stopped the fiends in the nick of time. Now broadcasting can get back to normal. Switch the radio on.
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0: You've been listening to The Michael Aspel Show, or Hello Cheeky. It was written, and performed by Tim Brooke Taylor, Barry Cryer, and John Junkin, three acquaintances of Michael Aspel. The music was played by the Dennis King Trio, all members of the Michael Aspel fan club, and produced by Richard Wilcox, devoted slave and admirer of Michael Aspel. The part of Mikhail was played by Michael Aspel, and the part of Michael Aspel was played by Charlton Heston. This program was recorded on microfilm for the benefit of Tavarich Raspolnikov, 3 High Street, Moscow.
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1: 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With Wilfred Bramble as Albert.
2: Ah, they don't half look lovely lying there. Here, wait a minute. There's more in his than mine. Ain't fair. He's a socialist. Share and share alike. So here goes.

0: and Harry H. Corbett as Harold.
1: Here I go. Here I go. Oh, what a lovely bit of stuff. Oh, definitely clean she is. With a little touch of a dark. God, I shouldn't have posters like that. I now wonder where's accidents. Let's have a closer look. Whoa, stop. Whoa, back there. Oh, dear, oh, dear. Oh, I'd sooner have fun in the sun with you, little darling, than old misery guts. Now, that is cheap, that is. A fortnight in the sun-drenched Mediterranean for £45.15. That's all right for you. You get your oats when you get home. You don't know. £45. I'll have to have a look at my savings. First thing when I get home.

0: And here they are this week in The Holiday.
1: Hello, Dad.
2: Ah, there you are, then.
1: Yeah, you've been at my threepenny bits again, ain't you?
2: Aye?
1: I said you've been at my threepenny bits again, ain't you?
2: Who, me?
1: Yes, you.
2: Oh, no, not me. I ain't touched them. No, you got the wrong bloke there, mate.
1: Look, you can't tell me if I ain't gone down a bit. There was more in there than that last night. You know very well I've been saving up my threepenny bits. It takes months to get this much. What do you want to go and take them for? But if you want money, you can ask for it. You don't have to go thieving my threepenny bits.
2: I ain't touched your threepenny bits. What do I want to touch your threepenny bits for? I've got me own threepenny bits.
1: All right, then. Let's have a look at your threepenny bits.
2: No, you leave them alone. They're mine.
1: Let's have a look at them. I only want to have a look at them, just to see how much you got.
2: No, I won't let you.
1: That's no good. I know where you keep your hidden treasure. No, it's not in a mattress. Not under the bed, and it's not in the old oak chest, neither.
3: Very near.
2: Yeah, you leave, come away from there.
1: You rotten, thieving old twit. Your level's gone up and my level's gone down.
2: Oh, I put in a lot this morning.
1: Yeah, I'll bet you did. And I know where they come from, too. You thieved them out of mine.
2: I never. I got him more for customary. He paid me in threepenny bits.
1: Ah, customer. What'd he buy? Come on, tell me. What object of art did he select from this priceless collection?
2: The old gas boiler.
1: Liar! They're still out there.
2: He's going to collect it in the morning.
1: How much did he give you for it?
2: £1.
1: In threepenny bits?
2: Yeah.
1: What's his name?
2: Oh, I don't know. Didn't ask him.
1: How many threepenny bits in £1?
2: 80.
1: Yes. 80. What's he carrying 80 threepenny bits about for? Hey, tell me that.
2: Perhaps he was collecting them to buy the boiler.
1: He gave you 80 threepenny bits for the boiler?
2: Yeah.
1: Half the boiler's mine. That's 40 you owe me for a start. I might as well take my share now. Thank you very much. 5. 10. That's 20. 30. 40. Yeah, that's more like it.
2: Oh, that's nice, isn't it? Pinching an old man's threepenny bits. That's nice, isn't it? Very nice. Just because I had more than you had.
1: Well, of course you did. And why? Because you've been thieving mine. My level goes down, your level goes up. I ain't putting up with that. And if you've been lying, if no one comes to collect that boiler, I'm having the other 40 as well.
2: No, you ain't.
1: And don't let me catch you thieving any more of them. You keep your skinny little claw out of there. You know I've been saving them up for my holidays.
2: Yes, holiday.
1: I don't mind lending you a quid, but don't nick my threepenny
2: bits. All right, all right. Don't keep on about your threepenny bits. There's other things in life than threepenny bits, you know.
1: Oh, is there? Then what are you collecting them for, then?
2: Not for myself. I ain't selfish. Them's for the television license, so it don't come like a clout round the back of the nut every January. £5 a year it costs, you know. That's 2.5 inches of threepenny bits. You never give me anything at all, Dick.
1: Me? I don't watch television.
2: Don't tell lies. You're always watching it. You watch it more than I do. At least I fall asleep halfway through. You watch it from Blue Peter right through to God Save the Queen.
1: Well, sometimes I may watch it, yes. But only because it's on. I mean, you've got to watch it, haven't you? Otherwise, you can't believe how bad it is.
2: You don't have to watch it. You can always go to bed.
1: Well, leave my threepenny bits down here with you. Oh, that's good, that is. Has anything come through the post for me today?
2: Oh, yeah. I forgot. Here it is.
1: Let's have a look. You've been steaming these albums.
2: I never touched them.
1: You better not neither. I don't like having my letters steamed out, and no more than I like having my threepenny bits all finched. Will you stop breathing down my neck? You are looking at my correspondence.
2: No, I'm not.
1: Can't I have some privacy in my own house?
2: It's not your house, it's my house.
1: Well, these is my letters, though, aren't they? You can read the address, I suppose. Look, go on, look. What it says, H. Steptoe, Esquire. Not A. Steptoe, Esquire. H. Steptoe.
2: Yeah.
1: H for Harold. That's me. If you want to read something, read your own letters.
2: I ain't got no letters. No one ever writes to me.
1: Oh, God. Oh, you poor old man.
2: Here you are. Go on, have a look. Go on, have a look. Are you satisfied? Oh, holidays?
4: Oh, holidays.
2: We're going on holiday. Oh, that's good. I've been meaning to ask you about them. Time's getting on a bit. You have to book early these days. What's all them other letters? Are they all about holidays as well?
1: If you must know, they're my holiday brochures. I sent away.

0: France, Greece, Italy, Spain. Now, what's all this, then? We always go to Bognor.
1: Well, I thought we'd have a change this year.
0: But we've always been to Bognor.
2: Then it's about time we stop going to Bognor, isn't it?
0: What have you got against Bognor?
2: I ain't got nothing against Bognor. It's a very nice place. I just don't want to go to Bognor this year, that's all.
0: It's lovely there. Botanical gardens, Pets Corner, Ogham Park.
1: Oh, see.
0: They ain't got things like that in Greece and Italy.
1: You don't know half of what they got there, mate.
0: The air at Bognor. Oh, I'll feel marvellous when I come back from there. You don't want to go to them places. And what's this? Greece? Oh, look at it. It's falling to bits.
1: Peter, that happens to be a picture of the Acropolis.
0: What's that?
1: The Acropolis. Oh, that's famous, that is. I mean, you must have heard of that. The Four Horsemen of the Acropolis. I mean, that's legendary, that is.
0: Yeah, it sounds daft to me. Anyway, what about Mrs. Clifford? She's expecting us. Lovely boarding house she's got. Ain't falling down like this Greek lot. And her grub. Marvellous grub. Better than that Greek grub. When I was in France in 1914, I had that Greek grub.
2: Oh, God, 1914. Here we go again.
0: Load of old rubbish. You wouldn't catch me going abroad again. Not if you paid me £1,000.
1: Oh, well. That makes things a bit easier, don't it?
0: What makes things a bit easier?
1: Well, I have decided to go by myself this year anyway.
0: Eh?
1: I'm going on holiday by myself.
0: By yourself? Without me?
1: Yes. On my own.
0: On your own?
1: Yes. By myself.
0: Without me?
1: Yes.
0: Son, we've always had our holidays together. We've been going on holidays together since you were... That
1: I. Yeah, I know we have, Dad. That's what I mean. I think we ought to have a change. Do us both good.
0: If it's Bognor you're worried about, perhaps you're right. Yeah, let's go for a change. All right. We'll go abroad.
1: Look, Dad, you're making it very hard for me. Look, try to understand. You see, I said by myself. You see? On my own. Look, you see, Dad, we work together all year, don't we? We live in each other's pockets, don't we? Well, we ought to get away from each other for a while. Do us both good.
0: Well, I don't want to get away from you. I like going on holiday with you. I look forward to our holidays. I thought you did. We had some good times at Bognor together. Do you remember last year when we hired that boat?
1: Oh, look, Dad, please. Look at it this way. I'm pushing 40. In a few years' time, it'll be too late. And apart from when I was in the army, I ain't ever been away on my own.
0: Well, what do you want to go away on your own for? There ain't no fun on your own.
1: I'm hoping I won't be on my own once I'm out there. I'm just going on my own. Well, let me put it this way. I'm still young, see? But I ain't going to be young much longer. And, well, all the unmarried blokes I know, well, they goes away on their own. And they meet people their own age. Young people, you see, and they lock about and have a marvellous time.
0: I won't get in your way.
1: But you will, Dad. You won't mean to, but you will. You see, I want to go to Saint-Tropez.
0: Saint what? Where's that?
1: It's in France, down south, where Brigitte Bardot and Jean Shrimpton goes. Now, the lads has been telling me all about it. See, there's all these beaches, and they're packed solid with unmarried rumpo, all lying in the sun. Well, I want to have a go at it before it's too late. Well, I've got to go, Dad, and that's all there is to it.
0: I see.
1: I mean, it's not that I don't enjoy your company, but you would be a bit of a lumber.
0: So I'm a lumber now, am I?
1: Oh, you wouldn't enjoy it, Dad, honest. You would not down there. You'd feel out of place. Oh, it's very posh, you know.

0: I mean, it's so little briefs down there. I mean, you can't lie about the beach in your braces with your trousers rolled up. Oh, they'd laugh at you. Well, I don't want them to laugh at you, Dad.
1: I see. Yeah. All right, son. That's all right.
0: Oh, well, I mean, look, supposing I did sort of pick up with a bird down here. I mean, I'd have to cart her about in the evening, wouldn't I? I wouldn't be able to take you along with us. You'd have nowhere to go. You'd be on your own.
1: I don't know old birds down there. Birds of my age.
0: No, it's all young stuff down there. It's all beatniks. It's not the sort of holiday for a man of your age.
1: Yeah. All right, son. I understand. I hope you have a good time.
0: Don't... What will you do then, Dad?
1: I don't know. Go down to Mrs. Clifford, I suppose. She's expecting us.
0: Oh, look, Dad, why don't you go somewhere else? Look, why don't you book up one of them coach tours? Oh, they have lots of people like you, people your age. Oh, you soon get chatting. I mean, you'd like that. Go up to Scotland or North Wales. Here, they stop at all the boozers.
1: Yeah, I'll think about it. Don't you worry about me. I'll sort something out.
0: Well, God blimey, it's only for a fortnight.
1: I ain't said nothing. You're old enough to make up your own mind. If you want to go by yourself, that's all right. It's up to you. I don't want to be a lumber. I'll get your tea ready.
0: I've got to do it. And surely you do see that.
1: Yeah. Yeah.
0: Before I'm too old.
1: Yeah.
0: I've got to be free to move about, you see. I mean, supposing I went off to Italy with one of them potty birds. I mean, you wouldn't know where I was, would you? You'd be wandering about the beach at night in your braces, looking for me. The old gendarmes would have you in the nick as soon as look at you. Oh, it's the only way, Dad. Oh, I've got to go on my own. I think a coach trip up to Scotland would do you the world of good.
1: Yeah, perhaps it would. I'll be all right. It just takes a bit of getting used to when you've always been away every year with your son.
0: Yeah, that's it. It takes a bit of getting used to. That is all.
1: And then you realise he don't want you no more.
0: Oh.
1: It's no use looking like that at me, son. It's just that we older ones don't like to think of ourselves as ready for the scrappy. Young people don't realise what it's like to be old and lonely. What do you want for your tea?
0: Nothing. I don't want nothing. Leave me alone.
1: What's the matter with you, then?
0: You've been and spoilt it, haven't you? I thought you'd understand. A fortnight, that's all I'm going for. A rotten, stinking, lousy fortnight. For the first time in all these years, I want to go away on my own. But now, you have to spoil it. You have to start mooching about like a rotten martyr. All hurt and miserable. Well, you ain't going to spoil it, because I'm going. It might be my last chance. I don't suppose I'll be able to afford it next year. I'm going while I've got the chance.
1: Oh, I ain't stopping you.
0: I bet you didn't have to take your dad away every year when you was a lad.
1: I never went on holiday when I was a lad.
0: Oh.
1: I never saw the sea until I was in the army. We couldn't afford holidays in them days, mate.
0: Well, I can. I've worked hard for it and I've earned it. I'll tell you what. I'll give you 15 quid towards your holiday.
1: I don't want your money. I got me own money, thank you.
0: Here you are. Go on, take it. 3 fivers. 1, 2...
1: I don't want it.
0: Take it, put it in your pocket.
1: No, no, no. Don't waste it on me. Spend it on one of your new friends. I don't think I'll be going away this year. I'll stay here. Might as well be lonely here as lonely somewhere else and having to pay for it.
0: All right, then, stay here. Stay here and mope. I don't care. I've done my best.
1: You don't want any tea, then?
0: No, I don't.
1: Right. Well, I'll be off to bed, then. I'm not feeling very well.
0: What's the matter?
1: Nothing. I'll be all right. Just had a bit of a shock, that's all. I'll be all right in the morning. I expect you'll want to be sorting out your arrangements. I won't disturb you. Good night.
0: Do you want me to bring you anything up? Do you want some cocoa or anything?
1: No, don't bother.
0: It's no bother. I'll get it. What do you want? Cocoa?
1: No, thanks.
0: Well, what then?
1: Nothing. I'll probably be asleep soon. I feel tired. I feel me aged all of a sudden. Good night.
0: Good night.
1: I'll see you in the morning. God willing.
0: We're going to have three hysterical weeks with him before I go. I should have gone years ago and stayed there. Well, he ain't going to spoil my holiday. Now, let's see. Oh, this lot wants a bit of study. Us, Costa Brava, Spain. Saint-Tropez, France. Italy, or Greece. Well, I ain't heard anybody chatting about Greek birds, so they can't be up to much. I'll tear that one up. Yeah, Spanish birds is all right. But you can't go near them without their mums. I could take the old fella, I suppose, and pair them off. Nah, that'd be too much bother. Right, we don't need Spain. Oh, well, it's Italy or Saint-Tropez. Well, the Italian birds is bigger. Oh, in Saint-Tropez, they don't wear nothing. Oh, yeah, definitely. Saint-Tropez, I think. Oh, yes, you can size it all up at the first glance. I mean, I only got a fortnight. I can't afford to mess about. So, Italy can go. Saint-Tropez, Trident down to Nice, a bus along the coast. What about digs? Kip on the beach. Yeah, I might find some bird with a yacht. Yeah, she takes a shine to me and strain. Yeah, those new briefs I got there, look, at three. Oh, yes, and them Dean Martin glasses and the Frank Sinatra hat. And fly with me, and fly, fly, fly away. Oh, God, here we go. What is it this time? His legs, his heart, his lungs, or his guts? Look at him going away.
2: Shut up! I'm busy. Don't start that lark. I know what you're up to. I'm going away on my own.
3: I'm not well.
2: Hard luck. It's you what?
3: It's me up.
2: I thought it would be. It's about time.
3: It keeps me up, me.
2: You better lay still and keep quiet then.
3: I can't get me blood.
2: Well, stop shouting then. You won't use so much. There's no need to call him. I should think he could hear.
0: If he thinks I'm going up there, he's mistaken. I wonder what he's up to up there.
2: Harold! I'm going, Harold! I'm not joking this time. Oh, that's me arms. Me chest. Can you hear me? It's getting dark.
0: Dad? Dad? Are you all right? God, Dad! Oh, Dad, don't lie there like that. For God's sake, say something. Oh, look, Dad, if you're mucking about, I'll wallop you. What's wrong, Dad? What happened? Oh, come on, Dad. Come on, stop playing about. Come on. Come on, this is no time for joking, Dad. I'm warning you. That if you're having me on, I'll look, if there's nothing wrong with you, it'll be the last you'll see of me. I'll skin you. Shut up, man. I'll skin you. Dad? Dad? Are you all right? Dad? How is he, Doctor?
4: Resting quietly. I've given him a sedative.
0: Is he going to be all right?
4: Oh, I think so. There's never really very much wrong with him, is there?
2: I thought so. I'll smash his head in.
4: Now, Carol, just wait a minute.
0: Well, you know very well he's a malingerer. I mean, he's always having you round here, and there's nothing wrong with him. Why don't you tell him there's nothing wrong with him?
4: It's like this, Harold. Your father's condition is not physical. It's a mental condition.
0: Yeah, I agree with you there.
2: You'll start raving bonkers.
4: I think we ought to have a quiet chat about your father.
0: Well, go on, then. How about a drink?
4: No, thank you. When does your father get these so-called heart attacks?
0: When he can't get his own way. That's when I want to do something, and he don't want me to do it.
4: No, exactly. Typical.
0: Here's your drink.
4: Oh, thank you.
0: Cheers.
4: Good health.
0: It's whiskey. It's my own blend.
4: Is it?
0: Yes.
4: Now, you see, Harold, your father's an old man. He's frightened of being alone. Common enough here with people of his age. You're the only relative, I take it.
0: Yeah, that's what I am.
4: Yes, well, there it is. He tells me you're planning to take separate holidays this year.
0: Yeah, that's what. I'm going on my own. It's the first time in my life.
4: I see. Mm-hmm.
0: Well, God blimey, it's only for a fortnight.
4: Yes, I sympathise with you, but old folk aren't rational about these things. He thinks you don't want him.
0: Well, I don't. At least not on my holiday.
4: Well, it's up to you. As a doctor, there's no more I can do. We've no medicine for loneliness, Harold.
0: But it's only for a fortnight. I only want to be on my own for a fortnight. I've been looking forward to this. Look, don't my elf count? I'll send him a card every day. 2 cards.
4: It's hardly the same thing now, is it? As you say, it's the first time, and I'm a little worried that something may happen to him while you're away. They can wish these illnesses on themselves, you know.
0: So I'm trapped. That's what it amounts to, don't it? I'm trapped. I'm doomed to be a nursemaid to him all of my life.
4: No. I wouldn't put it quite like that. After all, we're all trapped by something or another. We all have responsibilities. One day, you'll be old yourself.
0: Yeah, but I've been looking after him all my life. I ain't had time to get married and have kids to look after me. I will be on my own.
4: Well, that's my advice.
0: All right. I'll take him. I knew it would come to this. I'll take him with me.
4: Good.
0: Now, what he's going to do in Saint-Tropez, I don't know.
4: Saint-Tropez?
0: Yeah. That's where I'm going. It's in the south of France, you know.
4: No.
0: No?
4: No.
0: No? Oh.
4: I don't think that's a very good idea. It's important in his present condition to have a contented mind. Now, he was telling me about Bodner.
0: Oh, no, not Bodner!
4: He's telling me of the pleasant memories he has. What good times you had together.
0: Yeah, marvellous.
4: The landlady's very kind, I believe. The food's good and the air's bracing.
0: Yeah, it's a knockout.
4: It seems to me a very good idea. Do him a world of good.
0: Have another drink.
4: Oh, no. Thank you. Very kind of you, but no. Well, I must be off. You think about it, Harold. I'm sure you will do the right thing. Good night.
0: Good night. Until next time.
4: Oh, I see you collect threepenny pieces.
0: Yeah, as a matter of fact, I do. It's for my holidays.
4: Oh, good idea. Let me contribute. Have a nice holiday.
0: Oh, look at it coming down. Oh, well. It is our last day here, Peter. Do you want to go out?
1: All right,
0: dear. I think we ought to. I mean, we've been here for a fortnight and we haven't been out yet. Come on, fill your pockets up with stones. I don't want your skinny little carcass to be blown away.
1: I'm not going out.
0: Oh, yes, you are. Come on, get your southwester on. Let's go and see all the boats sinking in the harbour. And all those seagulls being blown about. Let's watch the rain come down the side of the pier. Cool holiday.

You've been listening to Wilfrid Bramble and Harriet Corbett as Steptoe and Son, with Colin Gordon as the Doctor. Written by Ray Galton and Alan Simpson. Adapted by Gail Pedrick and produced by Bobby Jay.

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0: Well, darling, these Sundays are really getting to be a struggle. In the first place, the rehearsals on this show are called by a director who I'm sure despises me. He deliberately created a new hour of the day, which he calls 10 a.m. Have you ever heard of it, darlings? Of course not. How could you? And he tried to tell me it was quite popular. Ghastly. Well, to give you an idea of what I have to go through to get here on time, I brought today's page for my appointment calendar. Now, you listen to this. 7 a.m., open eyes. 7:01, to close them again for 5 minutes more sleep. 9:30 a.m., open eyes. 9:35, smoke a hearty breakfast. 9:45, shave.
1: Shave!
0: Oh, yes, that impossible person in the next apartment with that revolting electric razor every morning at the same time. And I just know she does it to annoy me. Probably a television actress. 10 o'clock rehearsal. At 10:30, open eyes.
2: Well, you can close them, Tallulah.
0: Jimmy, don't you? Jimmy, darling, you look very nice today.
2: And why not? I woke up on the right side of my nose.
0: Well, that's quite a feat.
2: They were there, too. You know, Tallulah, it's my daily routine that keeps me so beautiful. Every morning when I get up at the Astor Hotel, I steps over to the window and open. There's Broadway. I inhale. Where's Broadway?
0: Exhale.
2: That's what I do when I'm looking for the lines. I exhale. I exhale. There's Broadway. Inhale, exhale, inhale, exhale.
0: Yes, darling, yes. No wonder the streets are all torn up.
2: Every morning I take off my pajamas, shocking pink. The pajamas, not me. And I slips into my dressing gown, lavender blue. Not the dressing gown, me. It's a genuine imported raglan sleeve, a Chinese silk dressing gown that grows on you. The silkworms refuse to lay off.
0: They're still working on it?
2: That's right, Tallulah, strong union. They should hang by the rope who wrote that. Then I take 4 giant steps to the shower. When I want hot water, I turn down the cold water. When I want the cold water, I turn on the hot water. First time I ever saw a tub with cross-eyed faucets.
0: Now, Jimmy, how can you stand there with a straight face and...
2: Tallulah. I admit with my equipment it's hard to do. Now, after my shower, I puts on my custom-made underwear. The kind that never wears out.
0: I know, darling. Strong union suits.
2: That one crept up on me.
0: Well, creep on with your story, Jimmy. You're in your underwear. Get going.
2: Where can I go in my underwear?
0: Oh, Jimmy, I wish you'd come back to the subject. I'm so confused. You know how busy my Sundays are. I find it difficult to keep track of what's going on.
2: Lucky for you, I'm here, Tallulah. What you need on this show is a junior mistress of ceremonies, and that's me.
0: Ha ha, look, junior miss, this is a big job. You have to handle such great stars as Marlene Dietrich, Ethel Merman, Gloria Swanson.
2: I can handle them.
0: And such great stars as Ezio Pinza, Charles Boyer, Clifton Webb.
2: You handle who you like, I'll handle who I like.
0: But, Jimmy, I don't think you're right for the job.
2: Of course I'm right. You've got high-class stars. You need a high-class character like myself to introduce them. I'm the equal of those big stars. Maybe more equal, because... Now nobody snubs the Rani unless they don't understand

attention while I let the news get out. Some people boast about how old their family is. Well, I want to tell you something. My family is so old, it's been condemned. You've heard of Henry VIII and good old Louis XIV? I'll inform you of my title.

function. 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I'm James the Fifth, so let's have no laughter. I was named after a fifth of champagne. You know, my title gives me a social position I'm forced to uphold. Nobody outsnubs the Ranny. If someone looks down his nose at me, I look down my nose at him. Notre Dame playing PS22. I don't want to put on airs. The Durannies always had two swimming pools. One for swimming and one for rinsing off. Snuck that one in on me. Why, the Durannies were famous before Fulton invented the fish market. Durannies were popular before Edison invented the electric bill. Durannies were distinguished before Washington invented the cherry tree. My family goes back so far, not only can I tell you all about Adam, I can also tell you about Eve.

0: As always, the incomparable Jimmy Durante.
1: Thank you, Chaloo. May I return the compliment and say that I think you're incompatible, too? Well, Chaloo, when do we start mastering the ceremony?
0: Hello, Tallulah. Fran Warren. Fran, darling. Fran, what are you going to sing for us?
2: Well, I thought I'd sing...
1: Stop the music. Hold the dialogue. If I'm the assistant MC, I got to check the routine.
2: You mean you take care of all the engagements on the show, Jimmy?
1: And the weddings, too. Now, let me see where I put you down on the list. Oh, if I only had a pair of glasses that could read. Oh, here it is. D.
0: Jimmy, D for Warren.
1: D for Dahl. I got a million of a million. See you later, Tulu. D for Dahl. Ah, Durante, you're the new glamorous and unpresentable Tallulah Bonkhead.
2: Guess what?
0: What are you going to sing, Fran?
2: I had my picture in Parade, the Sunday Picture Magazine.
0: Oh, that's an odd title for a song.
2: No, Tallulah. Parade is a news magazine. It had a picture of me last week. You've heard of Parade.
0: Heard of it? Darling, I am Parade. What's your song, Fran?
2: Till I Met You.
0: Oh, yes. Meredith Wilson's new and lovely ballad that has blossomed into such a big hit. Meredith Wilson, if you please, darling.

This week, with proper pride, Metro-Goldwyn-Mayer premieres at Radio City Music Hall in New York its newest and most certainly one of its finest moving pictures, The Magnificent Yankee. We on the Big Show, darlings, are happy to share this pride, for we feel that here is a picture that every American must see, must delight in, must learn from. We are proud, too, tonight that we can premiere a portion of this picture and welcome its star, Mr. Louis Calhoun. Mr. Calhoun gives us a brilliant portrayal of the man who, after more than three quarters of a century of service to his country, could find no worthier beneficiary for his entire fortune than to name sole heir to his last will and testament the nation he fought and lived for these our own United States of America. Here is Mr. Louis Calhoun in his fine portrayal of Mr. Justice Oliver Wendell Holmes, a scene for MGM's great new picture, The Magnificent Yankee.

0: From the time Oliver Wendell Holmes first came to Washington from Boston to assume his place as an Associate Justice of the United States Supreme Court, the magnificent Yankee was responsible for three famous institutions: his world-famed dissenting opinions, his fatherly regard for the annual succession of bright young secretaries sent him by Harvard Law School, and his unswerving love and devotion to his wife, Fanny. Our scene opens in the Washington home of Oliver Wendell Holmes on Sunday evening in March, 1921. His wife, Fanny, wearing her 80 years as gracefully as the judge, yet betraying an air of suppressed excitement, lends him a hand with his white tie.
1: You know, the man who invented the bullseye mirror ought to be fried in Hades.
2: Hold still, Wendell. I'll fix your tie.
1: Woman, we've been dining out at pothouses for a good many years without all this fuss and feathers. Why do I have to get myself up in this tailcoat and boiled shirt?
2: Why, darling, didn't I explain? You're 80 years young today, and I'm going to show you off before someone else thinks of it. You don't mind, do you?
1: Woman, you're a dangerous and beautiful creature.
2: That's what you say to every pretty woman you meet.
1: That's perfectly true, but with the rest of them, I never mean it. Now, don't keep me waiting. Oh, there's one thing more.
2: Yes, my lord.
1: I do not wish to take you out under false pretenses. I want you to know that I do not feel 80.
2: Well, I should hope not. I certainly should hope not.
1: Well, I'll wait for you in the library. Well, Drake, my secretaries don't work Sunday nights. What brings you back at this hour?
3: I was just passing, sir, and I suddenly remembered these papers. I meant to bring them over this afternoon.
1: Oh, that's all right, my boy. Everything in order?
3: Yes, sir. Well, good evening, sir.
1: Hold on there. Where are you off to all tugged out like this? Some woman got you in tow, too?
3: Oh, no, sir. I'm just on my way to a little party with some of the boys.
1: Lucky dog.
3: Yes, sir. Good evening, sir.
1: Another of my sons.
2: Ready, my dear?
1: Great heavens, woman, how on earth did you get in here without my hearing you?
2: Oh, it's nothing. Just a little trick I've been saving up for your birthday. All the New England witches knew how to do it.
1: You are a witch, you know. The loveliest that ever was. Come along now, let's get out of here before I make a fool of myself over you. In my own house, too.

0: Happy birthday, sir.
1: Happy birthday, sir. Well, I'll be blowed. The chain gang. Every one of my secretaries since the beginning, one for every year since I've been in Washington, all 20 of you, and you've come down here from all over the country just to watch an old man turn 80. Well, I don't quite know what to say except thank you. Thank you, my sons. Look here, Fanny, you're to blame for this.
2: Sure. Is that all you can say on an occasion like this?
0: Speech! Speech!
3: Speech! Speech!
1: Well, all right. But if I don't come up to expectations, remember, you asked for it. When I was a boy, I was better at this kind of thing. I had to be, whether I liked it or not, because my father always liked to have witty people about him, especially at the breakfast table. So if I said anything good, Father made sure that I got an extra helping of marmalade. I have not been able to face that darn stuff ever since. But if ever a man wanted to earn a bit of marmalade, I do tonight. You've been pretty good boys, you know. Some of you have turned out to be pretty important pumpkins, and I couldn't be prouder of you if you were my own. Sons. Yes. Well, you are, you know. You are my sons in a way. You're my sons at law, you might say. Eh? Oh, I'm sorry. Yes, even my father couldn't have inflicted a worse pun than that. Oh, I wish I had something special to pass on to you fellas at a time like this. I will say this. I have always had the idea that when I got to be 80, I could wrap my life up in a scroll, tie a pink ribbon round it, put it away in a drawer, and go around doing the things that I always wanted to do. But I'm just beginning to see, once more, that the good fight is never over. When you've taken one trench, there's always a new firing line just beyond. And that's as it should be. Don't ask me why. All I know is a man must go on, charting his course by stars he has never seen, must keep searching with a divining rod for springs he may never reach. Because, well, that's enough of this preaching. Fanny, how are we going to cheer these fellows now that Mr. Volstead's moral tornado has become the law of the land?
2: It's all arranged. The champagne is cooling downstairs. Oh, it's all very legal. We've had it for years.
1: Very well. Gentlemen, in that case, we'll drink to the United States of America and a new firing line.
3: Hear, hear.
0: And its next Chief Justice, Oliver Wendell Holmes.
1: Sorry to disappoint you, boys. White is retiring, but the president wants a conservative, and I think Taft will be the man. I'm old. Besides, I never did understand ambition for high office. Oh, it's not to be despised if it comes your way. But the real challenge of life is to try to touch the superlative entirely on your own. No outsider can help you. The approval of friends is welcome. It gives you confidence. It gives you hope. But don't you youngsters hope for the wrong thing. Fanny, do we get anything to go with that champagne, or do we forage in the neighborhood for our supper?
2: Silly, we have a wonderful buffet all ready downstairs, and a wonderful cake, too, with 81 candles.
1: What's the extra one for?
2: That, my dear, is for you to grow on. Go along, children, I'm hungry, and you, I know, are thirsty. Wendell.
1: Oh, coming, my dear. Coming.
2: Wendell, it doesn't really matter, does it, about being Chief Justice?
1: No, not really. But just for a moment, I caught something in the boy's eyes, you know. They might have liked it. Fanny, I felt like a father who had let his sons down. Well, they're not my sons. They're just a fresh lot of young scamps from Harvard. Listen to them now, drinking my liquor and singing about how good it is to rejoice when you're young. But they don't know, Fanny. The real trick is to rejoice when you're 80. Fanny, what the devil am I talking about anyway?
2: I'm sure I don't know, Wendell. And if I did, I wouldn't tell you.
1: Well, let's go down, my dear, and join our sons.

0: Louis, that was beautiful. Thank you. Louis Callahan, come over here with me, darling. How are you, sweetie? Louis, stop bowing.
1: Oh, hello, Tallulah.
0: Hello, darling. Of all the great stars who have appeared on this program...
1: Yes, Tallulah.
0: You are the tallest. No, I was just joking. No, darling, you really were superb in that excerpt from the magnificent Southerner.
1: The magnificent Yankee.
0: There is no such thing as a magnificent Yankee.
1: Surely there must be some good Yankees.
0: The only magnificent Yankee I can think of is Joe DiMaggio. And I wish he were a magnificent giant. Oh!
1: Tallulah, darling, you are a magnificent woman. Even though you are standing in front of me again.
0: You never used to mind that in the old days, Louis.
1: Well, darling, in the old days you could stand in front of me and the audience could still see me.
0: Forgive me, Louis. A performer must never stand in front of another performer during a scene. I should know that. After all, I've been in the theater as far back as I can remember.
1: As far back as anybody can remember, darling.
0: Well, Louis, dear... Do come back and be on the show again with us next Monday, won't you, pet?
1: Would you do the show on Sunday?
0: Yes, darling.
1: You're the same old Tallulah. Older.
0: Oh, Louis, I'm not going to stand here carrying words with you. You are, after all, one of the theater's most accomplished actors. I don't care what anyone says.
1: What do you mean by that?
0: Well, you know how actors talk around Sardis. I mean, it's really ridiculous, darling. I mean, someone referring to you as the road company Basil Rathbone. Well, I know. I mean, I know that you're above paying any attention to that kind of, small talk.
1: Why, of course I am, just as I know you are when they refer to you as the road company.
0: Don't you dare, Mr. Hulley!
2: Excuse me, Tallulah.
0: Yes, Jimmy?
2: I understand Louis Callahan is on this show.
0: That's right, Jim. Have you met our guest?
1: Hello, Jimmy.
2: Oh, hello, Mr. Ratbone. Tallulah, when this Callahan bum gets here...
0: Jimmy, this is Mr. Callahan, the Mr. Callahan, who is starring on Broadway now in King Lear, one of Shakespeare's greatest tragedies. The story of children's ingratitude towards a father who was willing to give them each not only his love and paternal affection... but all his worldly goods, only to have them turn him out of the house and drive him into the forest where he loses his mind and finally dies a broken, pitiful figure.
2: That sounds like my favorite radio program. Life can be beautiful.

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The big stars on this program are Louis Calhern, Jack Carter, Florence Desmond, Jimmy Durante, Martha Ray, Fran Warren, Meredith Wilson, and the Big Show Orchestra and Chorus, and every week, your hostess, the glamorous, unpredictable Tallulah Bankhead.

0: Yes, darlings, this is the big show, to which every week 200 or 300 of the biggest names in show business listen. You thought I was going to say they were on the show, didn't you, darlings? I fooled you. Well, the funniest thing is that many performers, most of them my friends, do listen to the show. And why not? It's the only chance they ever get to turn me off when I'm talking. As a matter of fact...
1: Excuse me, who plays Tallulah Bankhead around here?
0: Oh, I do, darling. And I imagine you're the poor little man who plays Jack Carter.
1: So this is radio. Me, I'm a television boy. When I come on stage, they can see me. In radio, I'm just a voice without a body.
0: Jack, that's radio. It happens to everybody. I'm just a voice without a body.
1: Honey, with your voice, you don't need a body.
0: Thank you, baby.
1: Don't thank me, Tallulah. Tallulah Bankhead has become a national institution. Why, you're the Hopalong Cassidy of radio.
0: I'm flattered. I think. Hopalong Cassidy. What program is she mistress of ceremonies on?
1: Now, it's a new thing now. Why, when kids come into my house now, they pull out their guns and they go, darling. Oh, that's what they're doing. Believe me, the whole town is Tallulah crazy. My wife is taking cold shots on account of you.
0: Oh, I'm so sorry, darling. Does she have a bad cold?
1: What are you talking about? She's trying to catch a cold so she'll sound more like you.
0: Well, it is gratifying to know that your wife is a fan.
1: Not only my wife, Tallulah. I walked by the 6th Avenue Delicatessen the other day, and the smoked tongue in the window was singing, "Give my regards to Broadway."
0: A voice without a body again.
1: I went into my favorite restaurant, and they have a Tallulah sandwich named after you.
0: No coaching, please. What kind of a sandwich is it?
1: A triple-decker, naturally.
0: Oh, naturally.
1: The Tallulah sandwich. Plenty of ham, a big tomato.
0: And plenty of lettuce, darling.
1: You know, Tallulah, the funniest thing is that right across the street in this restaurant is another restaurant that's copying your sandwich. Of course, it's not as good. Smaller ham, smaller tomato, and plenty of crust.
0: Don't you dare mention her sandwich on this program!
1: Now, look, here's the point of the whole conversation.
0: Oh, there is a point.
1: Oh, yes, I admire you, Tallulah. Now, how do I get to be like you?
0: Oh, my darling, you couldn't get to be like me if you lived to be 100 years old.
1: Oh, I don't. I want to be as talented as you are, not as old as you are.
0: You keep that up, Buster, and you'll never get to be as old as...
1: I'll probably never get to be as old as you are if I have another year like 1950. Of course, I can't complain. 1950 was swell to me. I got my own show on television on NBC Saturday night. I love television. How else can you get into Betty Grable's home once a week, huh? Well, it really is hard work. But 1950, looking back, was a wonderful year. So many things happened. Brooklyn lost the pennant again. Margaret hit a wrong note, so Harry sent one. You know. Of course, they had the new bathing suit in 1950 called the bikini, spelled backwards as Ibbidibbidick. And, oh, have you seen them? I saw one girl on the beach. Why, they're just two handkerchiefs and a prayer, that's all. One girl had one on, and all the fellows were standing around fanning her with newspapers, trying to make her sneeze. I was just hanging around to say gesundheit. And I noticed that all the women drivers are out this year like mad. I love those dolls. They get in the car, and they get a look in their eye like, you shouldn't be living anymore. I don't mind the way women drive. It's the way they aim that bothers me. When they come over from Jersey, they don't even wait till they get to the tunnel. Right over the water they go. And they make it, too. That's what bothers me. Plus, Durante is afraid of women drivers. Anytime he's out in his car, sees a woman driver coming toward him. Last time he did, he saw a woman. He ran out of his car, jumped into a building, went up the 6th floor, ran into a house, hid under the bed. It didn't help. She got him anyway. Traffic. Too much traffic. Too many people. Where are the cops? Traffic, too much traffic, too many stoplights, too many stops. Autos crawling down the avenue, take too long to get where they're going. People waiting for the signal to get away from the horns that are blowing. Why, it's crowded, who allowed it?

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It's a one-way street, turn around, retreat. Hey, you think driving is a cinch? Brother, I ain't even moved an inch. Hey, look out, Mac, go faster. Look out for that Roadmaster. Look out, Roadmaster, look out! I am the new Buick Roadmaster. 1951. I'm lovely, I'm engaged, I use grease. And just listen to my horn. Specially arranged for the convertible by Meredith Wilson. Naturally, everything about me is the best. I have mink seat covers, and everybody in me is always gay and laughing. Either rich people are happy or those mink seats tickle, I don't know. And of course, my owner is a wealthy boy, Terence Cartwright. Very wealthy. He has the pie concession on the Milton Berle show. And last week, you know, Terence was out with a debutante. He was driving in me, and he was riding with one arm, and he leaned over to kiss her. All of a sudden, I went off the road. I smashed into an embankment. I went up a tree. I turned over six times. I crashed under the road. She called out of the car, and she said, "Brother, that's what I call a kiss." But my days are numbered. I am being sold to a used car dealer. You see, my ashtrays are full. Traffic? Too much traffic. Hear that blaring? It's not Fred Warren. Why, hear that screeching, someone's teaching someone how to drive. Why, the pupils spouting, pupils shouting, glory, she's alive. Well, one thing, I'm not going to fidget. Look out for that midget. Look out for that midget car. Hey, look out, midget, midget. I'm just a little midget auto. At night, they don't keep me in a garage. They throw a tablecloth over me and they play canasta. Oh, it's so embarrassing. You won't believe this, but pedestrians hit me. The other day, some kids set fire to my roof. The firemen wouldn't put me out. They thought I was an old cigarette lighter. Oh, I tell you, it's awful. I have my good points, though. I'm a convertible. I wasn't always, you know, but my owner found a can opener. Those trucks are always driving right over me. Well, I gotta be moving now. Their light just changed.

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Traffic. Too much traffic. Too much bumping. Too much thumping. 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Hey, look around for the cab. Hey, taxi. Look out, taxi. Watch it, taxi. Look out, taxi. Ow! I'm a taxi. Jack the Hack. I'm not lovely. I'm not engaged. I'm hard to get, especially when it's raining. I guess you think I'm stupid, don't you? You know why I talk funny? My boss has got those baby shoes hanging on the windshield. All day long, I keep getting kicked in the head all day long. But I'm a pretty fair guy. If I hit a pedestrian, if I drag him 6 blocks, I only charge him what it says on the meter. Oh, I got all the latest equipment, you know. I got smoke rearview mirrors. They weren't that way original, but the couples in the back seat steamed them up, you know. Yeah, I'm a pretty tough guy. If I see a bus coming, I cut him right off. I see another car, I grind the spinners in half. I knock off trolleys. There's only one thing a taxi has to look out for. That's another taxi. Traffic, too much traffic.

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0: Darlings, every once in a while, show business is enhanced by the success of a performer whose talent is so distinctive, so utterly enchanting, that it is almost impossible to describe without hearing and seeing. Such a gifted personality is a dear, dear friend of mine who just came over from England and is currently amusing after-dark pleasure seekers at the Swanky Versailles nightclub here in New York. One of the world's outstanding mimics, Miss Florence Desmond. Florence, darling.
1: Hello, Tallulah.
0: Oh, Florence, my pet, how good to see you again. Oh, darling, how long has it been since you and I spent that wonderful weekend together when I was playing in London, you remember? And I rented that picturesque old English castle.
1: Oh, it's been quite some time, Tallulah. But that wasn't a castle you were living in. I seem to remember.
0: Well, darling, it seemed like a castle, all those huge rooms. I bet there must have been about 40 rooms.
1: I seem to remember five.
0: A five-room castle? Don't be ridiculous.
1: I think the castle was next to the place you rented. Wasn't it the gamekeeper's cottage with the five rooms?
0: It had six rooms.
1: You're mistaken, Tallulah. Five.
0: Well, if you're not going to count that other room. But I do remember a party we gave. And you remember you entertained us with that, your wonderful impression of that English general.
1: Oh, I adored it. It was an English colonel, dear.
0: Well, whatever it was, I adored it.
1: I don't know why, Tallulah. I seem to remember you left for the theatre to do your play before I did it.
0: Well, if you ever do it, I'm sure I will adore it. Why don't you do it now, won't you? Why does everybody pick on me on this program?
1: I don't know how you ever thought whether a perfectly good song can be ruined in the hands of the wrong people. But I got a crazy idea the other day, and I tried to imagine an old English army colonel doing the St. Louis Blues.
2: I hate to see the evening sun go down. I hate to

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That's when I start drinking. And it's bad for me. For instance, last night we had a whale of a party in the mess. It was a farewell to young Carew. He'd been cashiered out of the army. Bad show. Oh, if I feel tomorrow anything like I feel today, heaven help the army. I should think if Carew feels tomorrow anything like he feels today, he'll probably blow his brains out. Wouldn't be a bad idea at that. The best thing that boy can do is to pack his bags and make his getaway. It all started with a woman, an attractive little widow with dyed hair. We all knew it, all except Carew. It was her birthday, and he asked her what she wanted. Oh, instead of replying like any normal woman and saying, a box of chocolates, she said she wanted the green eye of the little yellow god. And Carew got it for her. What she thought she was going to do with it, how she thought she could wear it, or where she was going to put it, I haven't the vaguest idea. They called him Mad Carew. Oh, he wasn't mad. A trifle impulsive, perhaps, but you can't call a fella mad for writing rude words on Government House. I've wanted to do it myself many a time. We all hated the governor's wife. Ugly old bag. Too bad about Carew. He had a great future in the army. Fine family. Educated at Eton. Used to row for Oxford. Oh, I'll miss the young scamp. I say, boy, bring me a stinger, will you?

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1: Oh, Miss Bankhead.
2: Oh, hello, Meredith, darling. Meredith Wilson. Well, how are you this week, Meredith?
1: Oh, I'm all right, Miss Bankhead. But that story Florence Desmond told about Lieutenant Carew, whew, that was really a pistol.
2: You liked it?
1: Oh, very sad. The same thing that happened to this feller happened to a feller back home, only his name wasn't Carew, and he wasn't a lieutenant. But he was cashiered out of the service.
2: Oh, dear, here we go again. Oh, he was in the army.
1: Well, not exactly. You see, he was cashiered out of the service station. He worked for a chain of service stations and wore a uniform and everything, but he was fired for running around with the cashier.
2: Cashier, yes.
1: Oh, it was all very sad.
2: Not as sad as it is now, darling.
1: Well, it gets better as it goes along.
2: Care to bet?
1: Well, sir, Miss Bankhead. Let me just tell you about Betty.
2: Now, Mary, darling, please, please. One revolting story at a time. Better yet, let me put it this way. Why don't you play something for us, huh?
1: I'd love to. How about Zing Went the Strings of My Heart?
2: Ah, sounds delightful, darling. Ladies and gentlemen, here is Meredith Wilson and the Big Show Orchestra and Chorus with a gay and enchanting interpretation of a memorable popular hit song, Zing Went the Strings of My Heart.

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1: Hey, miss, who's the traffic manager around here? I'm Martha Ray.
2: I am the MC around here.
1: Excuse me. Oh, Uncle Milty. You know, I didn't recognize you in that costume.
2: I am not Uncle Milty, whoever she is.
1: Oh, yes, of course. I should have known. You're Milty's mother. Oh, what a faux pas. I could kill myself.
2: May I watch? Look here, darling, and I use the word darling because they won't let me use the word I'd like to use. I am not Uncle Milty. I am not Uncle Milty's mother. I am Uncle Tallulah Bankhead.
1: You're Tallulah Bankhead? Oh, knock it off, kid. You're flipping your lid, old girl. You know, I've been listening to this show, and I know what this Tallulah looks like. She's about 8 feet tall, weighs 525 pounds, and is 95 years old.
2: I will tell you now, my dear, coldly and dispassionately, that I am Tallulah Bankhead.
1: Well, I answer you now, coldly and whatever you said. You got rocks in your head, old girl.
2: How can I make this idiot believe me? Here, listen to this. I'll be seeing you in all the old familiar places. But I know it, too. And now, who am I?
1: Carmen Lombardo.
2: Will you please look at me calmly and try to figure out who I am?
1: Well, the way it sounds every week, Tallulah Bankhead is 8 feet tall, weighs 525 pounds, is 95 years old, and what do you know? You are Tallulah Bankhead.
2: Isn't she sweet?
1: You're not sore or anything, are you?
2: Oh, of course not, darling. It's so reassuring to know that in half an hour I'll never have to see you again.
1: Oh, well, gee whiz, don't get mad. At least not for a half hour. You know, I came to see you because I know you can help me. You see, now, you're a dame with class. And me? I'm a dame. But I'm tired of running around with the kind of men I've been going out with. I'd like to go out with the kind of guys you go out with. Those high-class bums. Can you tell me what I should do to better myself?
2: Well, it's the little things that count.
1: Well, most men go out with me because of my brain.
2: You see, it's the little things that count.
1: I'd like to travel with a higher type crumb. You know, like a manager of an A&P. Or a boss painter. Or a Louis Calhern.
2: Oh, you mean an old high-class boss.
1: Yeah, I don't know why it is. I meet plenty of vacuum cleaner salesmen. But how do you get to meet Hoover? Funny joke.
2: Would you settle for Dewey?
1: Why should I? Nobody else did.
2: Out of the mouths of babes.
1: Are you kidding? With this mouth? You know, I got a big problem for a girl of my sex. I've got to get my hooks into... You see, I got to get my hooks into a real classy type creep.
2: Well, then, I think I'll have to introduce you to Louis Calhern.
1: Oh, it'll be love at first sight. Me married to Louis Calhern. I can see it now. Louis Calhern and me, sharing the same laundry chute.
2: Look, Miss Ray, why don't you sing and get whatever's bothering you out of your system? What would you like to sing, darling?
1: That old black magic.
2: Well, that's the only way you'll ever get to marry Louis Calhern, darling. Black magic.
1: She's a doll.

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0: Ah, Martha, darling, that was divine. Now, let's see, darlings. I better give the darling little stations all over the country a break, huh?
1: Tallulah?
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1: Well, let me put it this way. I'd like to ring your chimes.
0: Darling, ask me anything, but my chimes I give to no man.
2: Oh, before you ring your chimes, I'd like to mention that this portion of the program was brought to you by RCA Victor, world leader in radio, first in recorded music, first in television. 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
0: Well, Ed, if you can be a name dropper, so can I. This is NBC, the National Broadcasting Company.
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0: Tonight on Broadway, darlings, there's a fine revival of a comedy playing to capacity. It is that renowned classic by George S. Kaufman and Edna Ferber called The Royal Family. Tonight we're bringing you a scene from the play in which I portray a member of a famed theatrical family, Julie Cavendish to be exact, and Louis Calhoun plays the role of my brilliant but incorrigible brother, Tony. So, the curtain is up and... you meet some of the members of the royal family.

0: Good heavens, Miss Julie, you're dripping wet. 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
1: Oh, thank you, Della. Where is he? Where is he, my brother Tony?
0: Roaming the house like a caged lion. Miss Julie, your coat is ripped.
1: The entire population of New York is standing on our doorstep, howling for a glimpse of America's foremost screen lover. In the meantime, they take what fortune sends, and it just so happens to be me.
0: Here now, slip these on.
1: Oh, good, Julie. Oh, thank you, thank you. Oh, what a day this has been. I had to get out at the corner. You don't dare drive up. Oh, my dear Della, you should try playing a matinee audience made up entirely of sea lions. They came in wet to the knees and never did dry off. They spent the first act taking galoshes off and the last act putting them on. You know, my dear, I looked out once during the last act and couldn't see a face. And coughing. I think they had a cheerleader. Lincoln couldn't have held them with the Gettysburg Address.
2: Oh, there you are, Julia. Did you get my passport?
1: A plague on your public, Tony. I'm a battered wreck.
2: Julia, the passport. Have you got the passport?
1: No, shut up, Tony. I'm not over my matinee.
0: Dinner at the usual time, Miss Julie.
1: No. Hold it a while, Della, please.
0: Mr. Gilbert Marshall phoned.
1: Oh, darling Gil. Oh, dear, I forgot to call him.
0: He said he'd call here.
1: Oh, good.
0: The La Bame dress shop says your dress is all ready.
2: Oh, dress be hanged. My boat sails at midnight. What have you done about my passport?
1: Tony, my love, your distinguished producer, Oscar Wolf, is getting it.
2: Oh, he is? Why didn't you say so, thank heaven?
1: He's been pulling all sorts of wires. He's been in and out of my dressing room all afternoon. Everybody's been in and out of my dressing room all afternoon. Compared to my dressing room, Grand Central Station was a rustic retreat. Reporters and process servers and sob sisters.
2: Listen, Julie, how soon will Wolf get here?
1: Oh, I don't know. Oh, right away. And he's bringing the money for you, too. They kept your reservations, and I paid for it. By the way, you neglected to tell me that you were roughing it across in the royal suite.
2: I can't travel as a stowaway.
1: Hire a battleship for all I care. But remember, I'm a working girl. What do you do with all your money anyway? You go out to Hollywood with a $1 billion contract and you buy a pink plaster palace for $150,000 and a Sartor Fraschini for $20,000, a Spana Suiza for $25,000, a camp in the Sierras for another 50 gods. You were sunk $250,000 before they ever rolled a camera on you. And as soon as they start to take a picture, you knock out the director and quit.
2: No, it'll blow over in a month. That's why I want to get away.
1: Why do you have to go to Europe? What are you going to do when you get there?
2: I am going to bathe in the pure beauty of Athens. I want to lose myself in the black forests of Bavaria. Oh, I don't know where I'm going. Any place where it rains all the time.
1: All right, brother. Go to Pango Pango. But attend your own hospital.
2: What's that? Somebody at the door?
1: Keep calm. They can't get up here.
2: Look here. Do you think I'd better put some furniture against the front door?
1: Well, you have to go out sometime, won't you? They can't keep back the Queen Mary up to our house.
2: No, I'll get out all right when the time comes. Well, what is it? What is it, Della?
0: Oh, one of them reporters tried to get up in the service elevator, but they got in.
1: Oh, that crowd still standing around down there in the wet snow?
0: There certainly is a mob of them, Miss Julie. Looks like a bigger crowd than the time Mr. Tony got his first divorce.
2: Don't tell our faithful retainers to man the battlements. Drop fire on them if they try to storm.
0: Yes, sir.
2: I don't have much time, Julie. I'll have to get aboard early if I'm to dodge the crowd. About that passport.
1: Who says you have to get on the boat? Maybe I am naive.
2: A million reasons. I feel like it. I want to get so far from Hollywood and sunshine. I never want to hear camera again. Or stage either, for that matter. You can have it. I'm through.
1: Through? You've been saying that ever since you played Little Lord Fauntleroy.
2: Oh, but I mean it this time. That's why I'm going abroad. Give me 2 years in Munich with my violin under Russia, and I'll show you what the stage means to me. I can be a great musician. Or I may go away into India and study Hindu philosophy. It's the only real thing in the world. You wear just one garment, you know. A long white robe.
1: That'll be restful.
2: The stage. I'd rather spend 10 minutes in the cathedral at Chartres. I don't give a... What are all these letters? They've been here all day. What are they?
1: Stop shouting. Isabel!
2: Well, why didn't you say so? Throw it in the furnace.
1: Look, brother mine. You're not fooling me about why you're going to Europe. Cathedrals and violins and long white garments. It's this woman you're running away from. Else, why was she on the same train with you?
2: Oh, I'm not afraid of her. I gave her the slip in Chicago.
1: Just the same. That's why you're running away. Now, don't lie to me, Tony Cavendish.
2: Well, suppose I am. I'm not afraid of her.
1: Then what is it?
2: It's that blankety-blank process server she's got after me.
1: Which blankety-blank process server?
2: The breach of promise suit.
1: Breach of promise?
2: Yes, $200,000. That's why I've got to stay cooped up here. You don't think I'm afraid of reporters, do you? But if they ever clap that paper on me, I can't sail.
1: $200,000 for breach of promise. Assault and battery on his director. Probably another $100,000. And breaking your contract with the picture company, I guess $500,000 will cover it.
2: Well, it's worth it. Get that sunshine.
1: What did you ever promise this movie actress that's worth $200,000?
2: What? Oh, she claims to have some letters. I didn't want her in the first place. She was that director's girl. That's why he got sore. That's the process server.
0: I'll get it. Who is there?
3: Miss Cavendish, this is Gilbert Marshall.
1: Oh, it's Gil. Let him in, Gil. Let him in. Gil, darling.
2: Oh, is this a time to entertain people?
1: Gil, it's so wonderful to see you.
4: Is there something wrong, Julie? Can I help? All those people in the street.
1: Oh, everything is happening, darling. But just family, Gil. Oh, you're still sane, aren't you? Aren't you? And solid and reliable and sure.
4: I hope so.
1: Oh, how nice. And I was going to be so ravishing on our first meeting. I had it all planned, darling. Oh, let me make an entrance, will you? I'll say, is it really you, Gil? And after all these years, you'll say...
2: Answer the phone!
1: Gods, excuse me, Gil. Hello. Hello. Oh, Oscar, yes, dear. Yes, yes, I'm sure you did, but...
2: Who is it? What's wrong?
1: Oh, Oscar, well, of course, yes, if you can't, well, there's no use telling you. There's nothing to be. Yes, I know it is, yes, I know. Well, I'm even very short of the theater, yes, I am, but don't worry. I'll give a good performance.
2: Well?
1: Well, that was Oscar Wolfe. Now, Tony, I don't want you to hit the ceiling.
2: He hasn't got my passport!
1: It is not so vital. You haven't done anything so terrible.
2: You don't know what you're talking about. You'll find out if it's vital. Why, get... If this woman...
1: Oh, don't be so childish, Tony. What can she do to you? You talk like somebody in a melodrama. Now, calm down and shut up! Oh, Gil, this is my brother, Tony.
2: What can she do to me? I'll tell you what she can do to me.
1: Tony, will you be quiet? This is Mr. Gilbert Marshall. Gil, my brother, Tony.
2: Charmed? What the devil kind of jam do you think I'm in anyway? What do you think I blew all the way from California for? The ride? I've got to get out of here, I tell you. That woman's in town by this time. Do you know what that means? You don't know that polka. Why, I've seen her pick up a thing like this ashtray here, only bigger and heavier. She's a killer. She'll do anything. She'd just as soon shoot us. Look at you. She's a pole, you know. She's cuckoo about me, and she knows I'm through with her. Now, if you don't want to do anything to help me, why, all right. You're a devil of a sister. I'm only your brother. Why should you bother about me? But I'm telling you now, if they get me, I'll be all over the front page, and so will you, and the whole blasted family. Now, if that's what you want, believe me, that's what you're going to get. What am I doing with this ashtray? There. Pleased to have met you, Mr. Gilson.
4: Wait, what's this about a passport?
1: Darling, Tony must get a passport. He can't sail for Europe.
4: I'll get that passport. Get you an emergency one. I've got friends downtown.
2: When?
4: Have it sent down to the Queen Mary, say, 20 minutes. Better still, I'll take you down myself and smuggle you aboard.
1: Oh, Gil, darling, you're a rock.
2: Good man. We could use a chap like this in the family. Della, where are you? Get my stuff together. We're on our way.
0: Coming, Mr. Tony.
1: Goodbye, Gil, darling. Bless you. Hurry back, won't you? Goodbye, Tony.
2: Get 3 cabs exactly all right. Carry the stuff out. Put it in the 3rd cab. Gilson, we'll take the 1st. All set?
1: The end of a perfect day. Thank heaven. Oh, Tony. Now, don't charter a tug and come back. That's all I ask. Now, take care of your sinus. Keep out of Russia. But why you have to go to Europe? Oh, never mind, darling. Goodbye.
2: Open the door. Get ready to attack. This is the big breakthrough. They can't stop us now. 1, 2, 3, charge! Remember, it's the guaranteed thrust.
1: Goodbye, brother. Goodbye, brother. Oh, brother, for the peace and quiet of Mace's basement.

0: Well, you're very kind, darlings. We share your applause with two fine performers, Martin Blaine as Gil and Miss Nell Harrison as Della. As for you, Louis Calhoun, I can only say I wish we could do a play together on Broadway.
1: To be in a play with you would be my pleasure, my sweet.
0: The theater is supposed to be an invalid, but with performers like you, it could easily be cured, sweetie.
1: You could cure it single-handed, sugar.
2: Hey, Jimmy, get a load of those two sugar-cured hams.
3: Yeah, Martha, there's something going on here that ain't kosher. Let you and me show them how to really do some acting.
2: Oh, it'll be my pleasure, my sweat. Sweet. Sweet.
3: We can beat them playing the royal family and give them spades. In fact, we'll play it in spades. We'll call it the royal flush. You care to be my sister, Miss Ray?
2: Hey, Goomba, can't we be more than just sisters?
3: How about brothers? Meredith, some acting music, if you please.

0: Julie, I gotta get out of town. Where's my passport? I'm not gonna get out of town without my passport. You said you was gonna get me a passport.
1: I got you one passport, and I'm still waiting to get the other one.
0: What am I gonna do with two passports? I only need one.
1: Well, they're having trouble with your picture on the passport. They couldn't get that nose on only one.
0: All of a sudden, I need two passports. I'm in a double jalopy. I gotta get out of town, Julie.
1: Where are you going, Tony?
0: Any place where it rains all the time.
1: Oh, you're going back to Hollywood, California.
0: No, I can't go back to Hollywood. I promised that girl a mink coat, but I got her a muskrat rake cake. Now she's trying to pin the rap on me.
1: Who's the girl, Tony?
0: Only one of the greatest actresses dead or alive. And I wish she were. None other than the one and only Tallulah Bankhead.
1: She's an actress?
0: What an actress. What an actress. You don't like her because once she gave you a hot foot.
1: Why, she can't hold a match to me.
0: She did.
1: Why, when I played Juliet, the rafters shook. And believe me, it ain't easy to play Juliet and run up and shake the rafters at the same time. Very fair.
0: I gotta get out of town. Where's my passport? I gotta get out of town.
1: Where are you going, Tony?
0: I'm gonna bathe the pure beauty in Athens.
1: Jimmy, Pumba, that's wrong. I'm going to bathe in the pure beauty of Athens.
0: You do what you want, and I'll do what I want. I gotta get out of town. Where's my passport? I gotta get out of town.
1: Hire a manager for all I care. You went to Hollywood with a $1 million contract, and you got yourself plastered in a pink palace that cost $150,000. You spent $50,000 for a car, a Franchudo, a Spano Pro. A Buick! What you need, like a hole in the hood. Hole in the hood. Bye.
0: Okay. If you won't get me a passport, I'm leaving anyway. I'll go where this Tallulah dame will never find me. Farewell, Julie.
1: Where are you going, Tony?
0: There's a little picture theater around the corner. She'll never go there. They're showing All About Eve. Farewell, Julie.
1: Farewell. Farewell, brother. Oh, brother, for the peace and quiet of Macy's window.

0: Martha and Jimmy, the royal family abdicates in your honor. You were both really...
1: Excuse me, may I speak to you a moment, Miss Bankhead?
0: Why, of course, Mr. Carter, but why the formality? What did you want to talk about, Jack?
1: That's it, Jack. I think I can save you a lot of Jack on this show. You see, Florence Desmond and I have been figuring it out. All the stars you have in this big show. Why, the actors' salaries alone must run into five figures.
0: Not forgetting mine, darling.
1: Okay, seven with your figure.
0: I asked for that.
1: You asked for that figure?
0: Isn't he dull?
1: No, what I'm trying to say, Tallulah, is that Florence Desmond and I can do this whole show by ourselves. Why, we can be every big star you ever had in these shows. Just Florence and I. It'll save you a lot of money.
0: Oh, you mean just the three of us will do the big show?
1: Just the two of us. Florence and I. She's a better Tallulah than the original. Much Betty. Could we do a sample for you?
0: If you don't, we'll be 5 minutes short. Go ahead, darling.
1: Okay, Tallulah Desmond, you're on the air. Ladies and gentlemen, here is your hostess, the glamorous, unpredictable Tallulah Desmond.
0: Well, darling. Hello, darlings. I call you all darlings because you are darlings, darlings. Isn't it sweet? Boy, the most revolting, nauseating story. Don't you dare to mention her name on this program. Isn't she sweet? Give my regards to Broadway. Remember me to Herald Square. Why can't that orchestra stay on key? Boys, you've been darlings, darlings. Isn't she sweet?
2: Oh, excuse me, Tallulah.
0: Why, darlings, it's Fred Allen Carter, darlings.
2: Thank you, one and none.
0: Oh, Fred, that is insanely divine.
2: Yes, Tallulah, and now that you mention it, Florida is cold. Why, it was so cold down there, when I went to sleep at night, I had to slip in between two pieces of hot pastrami.
0: And, darlings, here is Meredith Wilson Carter and a teensy-weeny tiny show orchestra and chorus in one of Meredith's teensy-weensy tiny arrangements of Dardanella. That was divine, Meredith, darling.
1: Well, sir, now here is Marlene Dietrich Desmond.
0: Hello, Tallulah, darling. Falling in love again, never wanted to. What am I to do? I can't help it. Wherever I go, men follow me, and why not? I make such good Wiener Schnitzel. It is his way.
1: Oh, thanks, Tallulah.
0: Edwin Carter.
1: Oh, listen, Tallulah. Tonight I would like to explain the story of the opera Carmen, you know.
0: But Ed, I'm going to sing. Give my regards.
1: Oh, that's enough. I'll explain it up to there. Now, you see, Carmen is working in a cigar factory. Oh, this is wonderful, you know. Now, she's wrapping cigars, and one day she meets a fellow named Guy. Now, Guy and Carmen decide to become brothers, you see. So later they organize an orchestra, which is known as the Cigar Band.
0: Well, look who's here. Hildegard Desmond, the incomparable. Je ne sais pas what to do. Darling, je vous aime beaucoup. I love you, dear. I do. Good evening, ladies and gentlemen. Well, and here's Vaughn Monroe Carter.
3: Racing with a goon. I open your father's balloon.
0: Thank you, Vaughn Monroe Carter, darling. And now...
4: Hello, Tallulah. How's every little inka-dinka-doo?
0: this.
1: Oh, no. I do, Durante.
0: I said, I'll do this.
1: This is sabotage.
0: Here, I'll do it, Jack.
4: Chitta-bee, chitta-bee, chitta-bee, chitta-bee, chitta-bee. 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What a lyric. I'm practically Noel Coward. 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
1: Wait a minute. Stop the mimic. I'm the real Jimmy Durante. What is this, a man and woman imitating Durante? An imposter and an impostatress.
0: I think it's charming, Jimmy.
1: Hold it. Are you the real Tallulah Bankhead?
0: I am the only Tallulah Bankhead. Now, Jimmy, and I think it's really wonderful for people to imitate you. There's room in this world for more than one Durante. You know, darling, this might be a better world for all of us to live in. If everybody was as warm and as sweet and as lovable as you. If the world were full of Durantes, what a wonderful world it would be. If the world were full of Durantes, what a wonderful world it would be. Every day would be sunny. Life would really bubble. So much laughter. There'd be no room for trouble if the world were full of Durantes. Think of all the sights we'd see. A football game at the Tournament of Roses. Imagine one football and 90,000 noses. If the world were full of Durantes, what a wonderful world it would be.
2: Thanks, Tula, and may I return the compliment and say... If the world were full of Tallulahs, what a wonderful place it would be. Every heart in a man would be tripping like a hammer. Their eyes would pop just from seeing so much glamour. If the world were full of Tallulahs, how unpredictable the women would be. I can picture each man just as nervous as a Stalin. She'd kiss him and say, you're for me, you darling, darling. If the world were full of Tallulahs, what a wonderful world it would be. The Giants would win the pennant, and I'm not trying to be a smarty, and Republicans would all join the Democrats.

We hope you'll be with us next week when our stars will be Fred Allen, Eddie Cantor, Portland Hoffer, Judy Holliday, Gypsy Rose Lee, Vaughn Monroe, Patrice Munsell, and, of course, Meredith Wilson and the Big Show Orchestra and Chorus. And until then, may the good Lord bless and keep you, whether near or far away.

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4: 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Because Listerine is the one thing I can't do without.
5: How about me?
4: Hmm?
5: How about me?
4: Oh, yes. Ozzy can't do without Listerine either.

widely used antiseptic in the world, and Listerine Toothpaste present America's favorite family comedy, The Adventures of Ozzie and Harriet, transcribed and starring the entire Nelson family, Ozzie, Harriet, David, and Ricky.

0: the job of being a parent is to answer your children's questions fully and in complete detail. The age of question asking starts at about 2 and continues on, well, until your children are at least as old as Dave and Frankie. The favorite time for the asking of questions is when dear old Dad is deeply engrossed in the newspaper.
1: Hey, Pop.
2: Mm-hmm.
1: We want to ask you a question.
2: Mm-hmm.
1: It's about baseball.
2: Mm-hmm.
1: Are you listening?
2: Mm-hmm.
1: You sure, Pop?
2: Mm-hmm.
1: Can I have a raise in my allowance?
2: I should say not.
1: He's listening, David.
2: Yeah, I guess he is.
1: We have a question we'd like to ask you, Pop.
2: No, what's it?
3: Well, I'll ask him.
1: No, let me ask him.
3: Okay, then go ahead.
1: Between Scootery Zudo and Pee Wee Reese, who do you think is the best shortstop?
3: Who's the better shortstop?
1: I already asked him.
3: Well, who do you think, Pop?
2: Whom do you think?
1: We asked you first.
2: Yeah. Well, I don't know. They're both great fielders, son.
1: By the time you're all together, I ought to ask you something.
3: Hi, Mom. We were just talking about shortstop.
1: Shortstop? Mom doesn't know what that means.
3: Sure she does.
1: Sure I do. And how come you look so funny when David said it?
3: Well, I thought basketball season was all over.
2: Yeah, here's a picture of Phil Rizzuto.
3: Well, let's see.
1: He's just a little guy, isn't he?
3: What about Reese? They don't call him Pee-wee for nothing.
1: What is this, anyway?
2: They're baseball players.
1: Are they going to have midget baseball this year? Players.
3: A lot of shortstops are small.
1: Well, certainly. That's why they're called shortstops, isn't it?
2: Now, you may not be too far from wrong.
1: Well, I really came in here to get your opinion about this skirt I'm wearing. How do you think it looks?
2: Oh, looks fine.
3: Hey, here's some pictures of Mickey Mantle.
1: How's it look in the back? Why, look at that swing. I beg your pardon?
2: I think he meant Mickey Mantle.
1: Oh. Well, what about it?
2: He's a switch hitter. He plays the New York Yankees.
1: I mean, what about the skirt?
2: Oh, it looks fine. That's what I said. It looks fine, Harriet.
1: You got some good rookies, too.
2: Well, there's certainly no shortage of material back there.
1: That's it. Here
2: you are, Harriet. The Yankees always come up with a good team. They've got a great farm system.
1: Well, I'm glad to hear it.
3: They have a pretty fair manager, too, boy. And good coaching staff.
1: Yeah, I sure hope we get a good coach.
3: And Mr. Miller says he's not going to give up till he finds the right person.
1: What does Mr. Miller have to do with it? He's sponsoring our team. I had to be one of the pitchers. I didn't know Mr. Miller was in the baseball business. Is he going to sell a grocery store?
2: No, Harry. He's just going to outfit the boys with the uniforms and promote the team. See, several other local merchants are going to sponsor the team, too.
1: A grocer having a baseball team?
3: Sure, I'll bet Mr. Miller has the best team in the league.
1: Well, at least we'll be the best bet.
2: Not only that, but you should have a good team, too. You got some good ball players.
1: All we need is a good coach.
2: Yeah, you're right there. All the material in the world won't help if the team isn't handled right.
1: Say, do you suppose your fellows could take time out for a minute?
4: Oh, hi, Mom. When did you get back?
1: I never left.
2: Harriet, believe me, the skirt looks fine.
1: But it hasn't even been altered yet.
2: Oh. Well, I suppose it could be taken in a little. It looks a little full.
1: It has to be let out. That's the style of the skirt,
3: baseball. Oh, okay.
2: Well, the material's very nice.
1: Yeah. Do you really like it?
4: Yes, ma'am.
3: Looks nice and cool.
4: Real cool.
3: No, I mean cool.
1: I guess it is quite cool.
2: At least we know it's cool.
4: Yeah, real cool.
2: You said that.
1: Okay. It's nice material for the summer, doesn't it?
2: Oh, yeah, it's fine.
4: Well, maybe that'll be good for our baseball uniforms, David.
3: Oh, I don't know. It might not be sturdy enough. You'd slide into second base and you wouldn't have any pants left.
4: We should get the employee to sponsor us and get 2 pair of pants.
2: You slide the way Pepper Martin used to slide, you wouldn't have to worry about losing your pants. He used to slide in head first.
4: Yeah, but that sounds like a good way to lose your head.
3: It didn't bother you. You've got an extra one of them, too. You're welcome.
1: Well, I might go run along. I can't seem to get any satisfaction from you baseball fans.
2: So what is it you want to know, Harry?
1: Oh, nothing, really. I'm going to run down to the dressmakers with this skirt.
2: Well, he'd be happy to offer any suggestions.
3: Sure, what's your trouble, Mom?
4: Yeah, what's up?
1: Well, I think I've been up, and apparently I struck out. I'll see you all later.
5: He's going to be one of the stars of the midget league this year.
2: No, who told you that?
5: Ricky.
2: He's quite a kid. Yeah, he isn't a bad ball player either. I just hope the kids get a good man to manage and coach the team.
5: Yeah, Mr. Miller's really crusading for the right guy, though.
2: Oh, it's pretty important.
5: Well, don't I know it? Look what old Casey Stengel has done for the Yankees.
2: Yeah, that's what I was telling the boys. We had a baseball discussion this morning. In fact, that's about all the conversation has been about for the past couple of days.
5: I'll bet Harriet really appreciates that.
2: Yeah, I'm afraid she doesn't follow it very well. She doesn't quite get what we're talking about.
5: No wonder Harriet looked so upset when she left the house this morning.
2: Oh, you saw her leave?
5: Well, I didn't mean to be spying on her, but when I saw her leaving with some clothes over her arm, I wanted to see whether you'd come running after her.
2: Well, just as sure she's going to have altered or let out or something. Tell you the truth, I guess you aren't paying much attention.
5: Well, don't feel too bad on it.
2: No, but you're absolutely right. I guess it is pretty dull for a female around our house, especially at the start of each new sports season.
5: Well, that's easily remedied. Why don't you give her a break and talk about dresses and women's fashions once in a while?
2: What do I know about dresses except whether I like the way they look? Sometimes I don't even know that.
5: Well, you can find out. I always see lots of fashion magazines lying around your house.
2: Yeah?
5: Well, get a hold of a couple of them and look them over. Then when Harriet comes in, you can talk about something she can understand.
2: Yeah, sounds like an idea.
5: It's a darn good idea, and I offer it to you free of charge.
2: Well, thank you, Thorny.
5: You gonna try it?
2: Yeah, I think I will.
5: Attaboy, Oz. Good for you.
2: What are you so excited about? I'm the one who's doing it.
5: I know, but if it works for you, I might even try it myself.
4: Hi, Pop.
2: Oh, hello, fellas.
4: Is that the new sports magazine?
2: No, this is a woman's magazine.
3: What's that for?
4: That must be for the oldest sports.
2: Sit down, fellas. I want to have a little talk with you.
4: Are you sure you want me to hear this?
2: Yeah.
4: Something wrong, Pop?
2: No, not really. It's just I think we sometimes have a tendency to neglect your mother, conversationally speaking. I think we ought to bring her in on the conversations a little more.
4: But she isn't even here.
2: No, I know, but I mean when she is here. Here we're always talking about baseball, the players and stuff like that. We forget your mother hardly ever knows what we're talking about.
4: Yeah, I know what you mean. Sometimes I don't know what we're talking about myself.
3: You think we ought to stop talking about baseball around the house?
2: No, but we ought to make an effort to balance the conversation, discuss things that'll interest your mother.
4: Do I hear somebody talking about me?
2: Oh, yeah. We were just saying a few things about you. And I was thinking how nice you look in this dress here in this magazine.
4: Yes, it is very nice.
2: You see, the jacket comes off and it becomes a cocktail dress, too.
4: Well, I really think I'd like something a little more practical. Something I'd wear at the baseball game. Do you know who was the batting champion of the Nationals last year?
2: You mean the National League?
4: That's what I said. He's Stan Musical.
2: Harriet, I think you mean Stan Musial.
4: Isn't that what I said?
2: Harriet, let's forget about baseball for a while. Have you seen the latest fashions in women's hats for this season?
4: Yes, I have, and I think they're dreadful.

0: off their hats to catch flies with?
1: No, no, no. You mean they tip their hats to acknowledge the applause of the crowd when they make a good play. It's just like a man tipping his hat when he sees a girl in a pretty dress. See, like this one here in the magazine.
0: Excuse us, please. Come on, David.
2: What's the idea?
0: That's what I'd like to know. Mom's talking about baseball and Pop's talking about dresses. You don't think they're thinking about exchanging places, do you?
1: That's so ridiculous.
2: Besides, Mom might make a pretty good player. She'd really bring home the bacon.
0: Sure, if Pop decides to stay home and cook it, we're in a lot of trouble.

0: back in just a moment.
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0: Listerine kills germs instantly, stops halitosis instantly, and usually for hours, because fermentation caused by germs in the mouth is by far the most common cause of halitosis. 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To be extra careful, use Listerine Antiseptic.
1: Try Listerine.

0: sure the baseball season is really here. At least I'm sure it's here as far as the Nelsons are concerned. And when I say the Nelsons, I mean all the Nelsons, even Harriet. Yes, sir, Harriet Nelson has suddenly and unexpectedly become quite an authority on the grand old national pastime. But let's get back to David and Ricky. Here they are out in the Nelsons' backyard. David is catching, and Ricky is warming up his pitching arm.
1: Ball one.
2: Ball one, high and outside.
3: That was in there by a mile.
2: Go on, get best of them out before I toss you out of the game.
3: We gotta start calling you Nearside and Nelson.
2: Come on, hit the ball.
3: Okay, okay.
2: Ball two.
3: What? Wait a minute, where's my cap?
2: It's right down the ground where you threw it.
3: Thanks. Now what you call that kick?
2: Ball two.
3: Ball two? That was right down the line.
2: Ball two, low and outside.
3: You're crazy.
4: Hey, what's all the commotion out here, fellas?
3: Oh, I'm just practicing, Pop.
4: Well, do you have to make so much noise?
3: Sure, I'm practicing how to yell at the umpire.
4: Doesn't sound like you need any practice from me. Why'd you just stick to pitching?
3: Okay, that's my fastball with a hop.
2: Never mind the fancy stuff, Ricky.
3: What's the matter? Is it too hot for you to handle?
2: Heck no, I just don't want to have to climb up on our garage roof again.
4: The regular tight pitching will be fine, Red.
3: Just let me show you my roundhouse. That's really tricky, boy.
2: Yeah, you have to climb up to the Thornbury's garage to get that one.
3: Oh, yeah? Listen, David, I'm a darn good pitcher.
2: Okay, then start pitching and stop talking.
3: Will you be the umpire, Pop? David's eyesight isn't so good today.
4: All right, I'll call a few for you. Let's do this right, though. Here, you step up the plate, Dave, and be the batter.
2: Oh, no, not unless I can put a bucket over my head.
3: You've been calling the pitchers like you already got a bucket over your head.
4: Never mind, Rick. You're not supposed to argue with the umpire. After all, he's the official, and his decision's final.
3: Yes, sir.
4: Step up the plate, David.
2: Just be careful, Ricky.
4: Play ball.
3: Yes, sir.
4: Ball one, high and outside.
3: Ball? Yes, sir. Ball one. Absolutely right.
2: Come on, Ricky.
4: Ball two, inside.
3: Yes, sir. Ball two, sir.
4: Ball three, inside.
3: Sir?
4: What is it?
3: Begging your pardon, sir, but do you think you may need glasses, sir?
2: I'm afraid I have to disagree with your father, too, Rick.
4: Oh, Harriet, I didn't see you over there. What do you have to disagree with?
2: Your

0: reason not to pull away from it.
1: The strike zone is based on a natural fence. David was crowding the place.
0: Maybe just a little.
1: And another thing, David, that's the reason you're backing away and putting your left Simmons to the Athletics, but he was a late swinger. I believe that was Simmons, wasn't it, Roger?
0: Yes, that's right, Harriet. Al Simmons of the Athletics, very unorthodox and a late swinger.
1: But a good player.
0: Yes, he sure was. He's one of the finest shortstops in the game.
1: Outfielder.
0: Yes, outfielder. Just testing you, dear.
1: Well, I've got some marketing to do. I'll be back in about an hour.
0: Okay.
1: Oh, just one more little point. You'd better move back a bit, Ricky. You're supposed to be 60 and a half feet from the home base.
0: A home plate, they used to call it. Yeah, I just want to mention that myself, Rick. Move back a little. Well, goodbye, dear.
1: Goodbye.
0: Okay, let's play ball. Well, come on, Rick, start pitching.
2: I think I'll wait until Mom gets back.
1: Hello, Mr. Miller.
3: Oh, hello, Mrs. Nelson. It looks like you're shopping for a whole month today.
1: Well, just about.
3: Well, make sure Ricky drinks plenty of milk and eats all of his vegetables. You know, he's going to be pitching for our team.
1: And so he tells us, about three times a day.
3: I guess you've been hearing a lot of baseball talk around your house lately.
1: Yes, the conversation has been rather limited. But baseball can be very interesting once you begin to understand the game.
3: Well, the only trouble is that not many women try to understand it. Now, you take my wife, for instance. She thinks a doubleheader is two glasses of beer.
1: Well, you must admit baseball is more of a man's game.
3: I suppose so.
1: What's that you're drawing?
3: Oh, that's a diagram of a baseball diamond. The Henshaw Realty Company is donating a lot for our home field, and I was just making a few rough sketches of it.
1: Oh, yes, I see.
3: It probably looks a little complicated.
1: Well, no, not really. Of course, you know more about this than I do. But don't they recommend that the back point of home plate be due west southwest so that the least amount of sun will shine in the player's eyes?
3: By golly, I never thought of that. West-southwest, huh?
1: Well, I never would have thought about it either, but I just got tired of being left out of the conversations at mealtime, so I bought a couple of books, and I've been reading up on the subject.
3: Oh, now, Mrs. Nelson, you can't fool me. You're just being modest. Do you see anything else that doesn't look right?
1: Well, the distance from home plate to second looks a little short. I can write down the exact measurements if you'd like.
3: Would you please? That'd be a big help.
1: Oh, I'd be glad to.
3: Who do you think will take the pennant in the American League this year?
1: Well, it's a little early yet, but I imagine the Yankees are favored.
3: Yeah. Old Cape seems to have a corner on it, although Philadelphia might do something this year.
1: Well, Bobby Chance was the leading pitcher last season, and Gus Gurney's a great long ball hitter, and Harry Bird was voted the Rookie of the Year, so they could be the team to watch.
3: Yeah. I suppose you'll go along with Brooklyn in the National League.
1: No, I think I'll try Chicago.
3: Well, they're a good club, and that Hank Sauer's a mighty fine boy.
1: Get 37 home runs last year. He was also voted the most valuable player.
3: 37 home runs.
1: Uh-huh.
3: That means he tied Ralph Kiner.
1: Yeah, that's right. Mm-hmm. Uh-oh, look at the time. I better get started on a home run myself. Will you put this on our charge, Mr. Miller?
3: Oh, sure will. Say, I'd like to stop by and talk to Mr. Nelson about something if he's going to be home later.
1: Well, certainly. I'll tell him you're coming over.
3: Fine. And you're sure the rest of this baseball diamond is all right?
1: Well, I'm only going by the book, but it looks all right to me.
3: Fine.
1: Well, goodbye, Mr. Miller.
3: Oh, just a minute, Mrs. Nelson.
1: Yes?
3: Here's something you really deserve. A baseball cap with the compliments of the Junior League baseball team.
1: Well, thank you, Mr. Miller. I'll wear it home. Hi, look what I've got.
0: Hey, where'd you buy that?
1: I didn't buy it. It was given to me by Mr. Miller. You're looking at an honorary member of the Junior League baseball team.
0: Well, good for you.
1: Oh, Mr. Miller's coming over to talk to you about something.
0: Oh? Talk to me? Did he say what it was?
1: No, but it's probably about the baseball team. Now, are there any special requests for dinner tonight?
0: Now, let's see.
1: Well, before you say anything, just let me tell you this. We're having meatloaf.
0: You know, that's just what I was going to ask for.
1: Yeah, I bet you.
2: I think I know why Mr. Miller is coming over, Pop.
0: No? Why is that, Rick?
2: I bet he's going to ask you to coach the baseball team.
0: Oh, really?
1: Hey, I'll bet that's right. Congratulations, Coach.
2: Boy, we really have a good ball club now.
0: Well, I'll certainly try to do the best I can. Of course, a lot depends on my team. Now, wait a minute. Mr. Miller hasn't even asked me yet.
1: Oh, but he will, Pop. Why else would he be coming over here?
2: That's right, Coach.
0: Well, I guess that is a possibility. Gee, I wonder if I ought to accept the job.
1: Gee, why not?
0: Well, it'd take up all my Saturdays, and That's a day I've set aside to help your mother around the house, she tells me.
3: This is pretty important, Pop.
2: Dad, Mom wouldn't care.
0: Oh, I'm afraid she would, Vic. Naturally, she'd never say anything about it.
3: I think Mom's getting kind of interested in baseball, Pop. She's been reading the sports pages and listening to all the sports programs. She's even got a baseball rule book.
0: Well, that's only for our benefit, David. Just knowing a few rules and names of a couple of players doesn't mean a person's really interested in the game. Plus, it's very nice for her to pretend she is.
2: I'll get it.
3: Hello, Ricky.
2: Hello, Mr. Miller. Come on in.
3: Thank you.
2: Pop's in the living room.
4: Oh, hi there, Mr. Miller. Oh,
3: hi, Mr. Nelson.
0: Mrs. Nelson said you're going to stop by. Boys, why don't you go out and see if you can help your mother?
4: Okay, Pa. Come on, Ricky.
3: You're probably wondering why I stopped by, Mr. Nelson.
0: Well, yes, I was. Here, let me take your overcoat. Come on and sit down.
3: Thank you. I know you heard about the Junior League baseball team that the Merchants Association is sponsoring.
0: Yes, I think it's a very good idea, too. Mm.
3: Well, we've got all the players lined up, but so far we haven't been able to find a coach. Mm. That's a pretty important position to fill.
0: No, yes, it sure is.
3: Oh, yes, indeed. We need somebody who knows the game and understands boys, too.
0: Yes, of course.
3: And I think we found just the person for the job.
0: Uh-huh.
3: I thought I'd better talk to you first, though, and see what you said.
0: Well, it certainly is quite an honor, Mr. Miller. I'm just afraid it means spending too much time away from the family.
3: Yes, that's true.
0: I mean, it's really flattering. I don't like to turn you down. I hope you understand.
3: Oh, sure, Mr. Nelson. I kind of know how you feel.
0: I'm sure you could find somebody else who'd be just as capable.
3: I suppose so, but we'll never find a better-looking coach.
0: I would say that, Mr. Miller.
3: And even if it were all right with you, I imagine Mrs. Nelson is much too busy to coach a baseball team anyway.
0: Did you say Mrs. Nelson?
3: Sure. She seems to know the game, and after raising two sons, I guess she understands boys pretty well.
0: You mean you want Mrs. Nelson to be the coach?
3: Oh, I can understand how you feel about it. Can't say that I blame you either.
0: Oh, no, wait a moment. Just let this sink in for a minute.
3: Hey, I just got a thought. How about you, Mr. Nelson? Would you be interested in coaching the team?
0: Me?
3: Well, why not? Since Mrs. Nelson is your wife, you probably know quite a bit about the game, too.
0: Yeah, she's taught me a lot.
3: Well, then, how about it?
0: Oh, this is such a surprise. I really don't know what to say.
1: Then I'll say it for you. He'll be very happy to accept, Mr. Miller.
3: Well, that's fine. Then it's all settled. Congratulations, Coach.
1: I think you've picked a very good man for the job.
3: I'm sure we have. Well, I'd better be running along.
1: I'll walk you to the door, Mr. Miller.
3: Thank you. Oh, by the way, Mr. Nelson.
0: Yeah?
3: This is all right with you, isn't it?
0: Oh, sure. Whatever the boss says.
3: Goodbye,
2: Mr. Miller.
3: Goodbye, boys. Well, I'm sure Mr. Nelson will do a bang-up job for our team.
1: Oh, I know he will.
3: Should make a wonderful coach.
1: I'm sure of it.
3: And if he ever needs any help, you will be around, won't you?
1: Oh, yes, of course.
3: Well, goodbye, Mr. Nelson.
1: Goodbye.
0: Here, let me help you off of that apron, Harriet.
1: What?
0: Just sit down right here. David, get your mother the sports page.
1: What is this?
0: No, just relax, dear. I'll have dinner on the table in a few minutes.

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0: off of one of his shirts and he decided he could sew it on himself. 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
1: Gee, this family's getting kind of mixed up, isn't it?
0: It certainly is.
2: Harriet.
0: Yes, dear, I'll sew the button on for you.
2: No, I'm doing fine. 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
1: 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Of Ivy and Harriet has just been accorded a very special honor. And to tell us about it, I'd like to introduce Mrs. Clara S. Logan, president of the National Association for Better Radio and Television. Mrs. Logan.
0: It gives me great pleasure indeed, especially since this is the second year in succession that I've been able to make the announcement that The Adventures of Ivy and Harriet has been selected as the outstanding radio program of the nation in the family situation category. 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
2: I've been gardening in white gloves, just to prove that dirt can't hide from new Tide. 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How's that for cleanness? 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Try it.
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4: Irma? 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
5: Yes, Jane?
4: Honey, where are you going with that pot roast?
5: Downstairs. 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
4: Downstairs in the basement?
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0: Starring Marie Wilson as Irma and Kathy Lewis as Jane.

0: people like to live in the country. But me, Jane Stacy, give me New York. You can do the same things in New York that you can do in the country. Right now, I'm on the roof of our brownstone taking an early morning sun bath. Oh, I'm just stretched out here. I've got all the privacy in the world. On my right is a billboard. On my left is a blank wall of a warehouse. And right in front of me, holy mackerel, it's the YMCA. Outside of the track, I've never seen so many spy glasses. Well, but so what? I'm not frustrated. So I'm an eye full in a bathing suit. Oh, I feel wonderful and alive because spring has come around. Of course, I'd feel a lot better if spring came around and brought me a fellow with it. But anyway, it's a beautiful day. Oh, look at that little squirrel scampering up that tree. Probably looking for a nut. Which reminds me, maybe Irma'd like to come up on the roof and take a sun bath. Think I'll get her. Oh, what a beautiful morning. Oh, what a beautiful day. Irma. Irma, honey, it's a glorious day. What are you doing in bed?
1: I think I'm sick, Jane.
0: Oh, really? Oh, sweetie, I'm sorry. Maybe you overate last night.
1: Maybe.
0: On second thought, that's impossible. Al bought your dinner. Well, how do you feel, honey? Have you a pain in any particular place?
1: No, I hurt all over. My pains aren't particular.
0: Oh. That's too bad. Well, maybe you'd feel better if you got up, huh? Here's your robe.
1: Thanks, Jane.
0: Now, how about some coffee?
1: No, thanks.
0: Want me to make you some tea?
1: No.
0: Milk?
1: No. I came into the world without anything. I might as well go out the same way.
0: Oh, honey, don't be dramatic.
1: But I do feel sick, Jane.
0: Well, then, gee, I don't think you should go to work. Now, I won't go either. I'll stay home and I'll take care of you, huh? I'll call your boss, Mr. Clyde. I'll tell him you're not coming in.
1: Oh, I'd better speak to him, Jane. He won't know where anything is.
0: Oh, yes, I forgot you have your own filing system.
1: Hello?
2: Milton J. Clyde, attorney at law.
1: Mr. Clyde, this is me, Irma Peterson. She asked me to tell you she won't be in today because she's sick. Have you any messages you'd like delivered to her?
2: Miss Peterson, I would know that voice anyplace. The only thing I want from you is if you'll kindly tell me where you put a few things, and I'll be very happy to try to get by without you for the day.
1: Well, I'd be glad to help.
2: Fine. Now, where is the carbon copy of the letter you mailed to Mr. Alba?
1: On the other side of his letter. I had the carbon paper in backwards.
2: Well, that par for you. Now, tell me, what did you do with that check for $1,000 which I got from Mrs. Van Gold?
1: Oh, that check was no good.
2: What are you talking about? It was certified.
1: Well, there were a lot of little holes in the check, so I threw it away. After all, I'm not stupid. Mr. Clyde? Hello? Are you there?
2: Yes, but I'm on my knees. Just one more question. What did you do with my papers on Universal Copper? Where did you file them?
1: Just where they belong, in the filing cabinet under A.
2: Under A?
1: Of course. Copper is made to make pennies. And whose picture is on the penny?
2: Lincoln's.
1: That's right. What's his first name?
2: Abraham.
1: So look under A. You see how easy these things are when we work together? Mr. Clyde. Mr. Clyde, where are you?
2: I'm on the floor. At least pay me the courtesy of hanging up so I can call the doctor. Goodbye.
1: Goodbye.
0: Was he angry, honey?
1: No, he's just a big-hearted sentimentalist.
0: Sentimentalist?
1: Yes, every time I talk to him, he cries. Oh. Jane, I think I'll lie down. I just feel bad all over, like an old horse ready for pasture.
0: Gran, I'll go and buy a saddle, and we'll take a ride in Central Park. On you. Come in.
3: It's only me, Professor Kropotkin. Hello, Jamie and Irma, my two little air conditioners. One breezy, the other with a dent in the vent. Irma, my darling little pigeon, what's the matter with you? You're lying there like a dead herring.
1: I'm sick, Professor.
3: Well, I'm no doctor, but let me give you some advice. As you know, when I was a little child, I was raised by a band of gypsies. And every time we got sick, they used to give us a pinch of barley root in a glass of vodka. Oh, those wonderful epidemics we had.
0: Oh, I think I will take her to a doctor, Professor. Maybe she needs a blood count or a basal metabolism.
1: Oh, Jane, why do I need a nasal metabolism? There's nothing wrong with my breathing. I'm just sick all over. Run down. Probably haven't got enough blood. You know, like when you're suffering from magnesia.
0: Anemia, honey.
3: Irma, my darling, most diseases are mental. What you should do is think of something real pleasant. Like you and Al are married.
1: Me and Al married?
3: There, you look better already. Now you're having a big wedding reception. All your friends are there.
1: All my friends.
3: And then on the table in front of you, they put a gorgeous wedding cake 6 feet high. Irma, why are you crying?
1: All that wonderful cake, and I'm too sick to eat any.
0: Oh, honey. Come in.
4: Hello, Janie and Irma. Oh, there you are, Professor.
3: Now, wait a minute, Mrs. O'Reilly.
4: Wait, nothing. This poem you shoved under my door. You've got your nerve. Girls, listen to this. Roses are red, violets are blue. How many more years must I wait for you?
0: Why, that sounds lovely. What's wrong with it?
4: He signed it the Undertaker.
3: Well, I couldn't spell Kropotkin in the dark.
4: I'll go along with you. Irma, darling, what are you doing lying there on the sofa?
1: I don't feel well, Mrs. O'Reilly.
4: Oh, you poor child. Jane, why don't you get a doctor?
0: Oh, I'm just about to take her to Dr. Davis.
4: Well, I know everyone prefers their own doctor. Me, I wouldn't go to anyone but Dr. Raymond Spritzler. He's done a lovely bit of plastic surgery for me.
3: That's nice. When are you going to call for it?
0: Well, this is getting us no place. Come on, honey. We'll go see a doctor and we'll find out what's wrong with you.
5: Good morning, Miss Stacy. What can I do for you?
0: Doctor, I have my roommate, Miss Peterson, in the reception room. She's been complaining about feeling ill, and I thought
5: yes,
0: that...
5: I understand. I'll see her immediately. Send Miss Peterson in.
1: Hello, Doctor.
5: Hello, Miss Peterson.
0: I'll wait outside for you, honey.
5: Now, if you'll just sit right here, Miss Peterson. That's it. Now, suppose that, first of all, we get a little case history,
1: I'm afraid you're going to be disappointed, Doctor. You see, history was my worst subject.
5: You have a fine sense of humor. Now tell me, have you had any chronic afflictions?
1: Only Al. I've liked him for years.
5: I beg your pardon?
1: He's my fiancé, you know.
5: Yes, I know. Miss Peterson, we're not getting anywhere. I want to know if you recall ever having any serious illness.
1: No.
5: Well, when did you last see a doctor?
1: In that picture with Lionel Barrymore.
5: I see. Miss Peterson, will you please step over here on the scales?
1: Well, I haven't got a penny.
5: Well, it's all right. Now, please stand still. That's it. Uh-huh. 118.
1: Am I through?
5: No. Now, slip this thermometer under your tongue. That's it. Close your mouth. Fine. Now, I'll get a chart ready for you. Emma Peterson, single. All right, now let's look at that thermometer. 98.
1: 98? Just weighed 118. I've lost 10 pounds.
5: Miss Peterson, why don't you lie down on this couch for a moment and rest? I'll be right back.
1: All right, I'll just listen to your radio. Do you mind if I use these earphones?
5: That's my stethoscope, but go right ahead.
0: Well, Doctor... Doctor, is it anything serious?
5: No, I'll be all right. I just had to get out of there for a minute. I mean, no, don't worry, Miss Stacy. There's nothing organically wrong with the girl. I think I know the cause of her illness. I think we can bring her back to normal.
0: Look, Doctor, I don't want miracles. I just want her to get well. What's wrong with her?
5: Your friend is suffering from a common disease.
0: Oh, dear, Doctor, what is it?
5: Well, it's nothing to be alarmed about. It's spring, and she's got an acute case of lovesickness.
0: Oh, I should have known. She's eating her heart out for Al. Oh, the poor kid. I'll go in and comfort her. Irma, honey. Irma? Cookie?
1: He loves me. He loves me not. He loves me. He loves me not. Oh, he doesn't love me.
0: Neither will the doctor when he finds out you cut all the fingers off his rubber gloves.
6: Ladies, did you know that Swan soap actually differs from other soaps? Sure, feel a cake of Swan. It feels smoother. As Susie Swan says, it's a smoothie.
0: It's a smoothie, it's a cake of Swan. 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It's a smoothie, that's Swan.
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0: sickness doesn't make matters one bit easier. You see, Irma happens to be in love with a man who hasn't worked for so long that... Well, I'll put it this way. If Al was Stanley, the explorer, and Dr. Livingston was a job, Stanley would never have found Livingston. I tell these things to Irma, but she keeps crying, and she's actually making herself sick. I've sent for the professor and Mrs. O'Reilly so we can have a council of war to decide what to do about Al. I just can't stand any more of Irma's suffering. Oh, sweetie. Please don't carry on like that. It's not good for you.
1: I can't help it, Jane. This is spring, the time for romance. The birds are singing, the flowers are budding. The sap is starting to fall, and I have no one to catch me.
0: Well, now, don't cry, honey. Things have a way of working out, you know. Why don't you go for a walk and forget your troubles, huh?
1: All right, I think I'll take a walk in the park and visit the zoo. After all, that's where I met Al.
0: Yeah. Yeah, I remember that, honey. He was taking peanuts away from the monkeys.
1: Goodbye.
0: Hello. Oh, Al. Al, I want you to come over here as soon as you can. Why not? What trouble are you having? With a gum machine? Didn't you get your gum? Well, you got the gum, but the string on the nickel broke. Look, Al, you hurry right over here. Goodbye. Come in.
2: It's only us, Professor Kropotkin and Mrs. O'Reilly.
0: Oh, I'm so glad the two of you are here. Irma's in trouble.
3: Oh, the poor child.
4: Now, don't worry, Jenny. If Irma's in trouble, you'll stand in back of her. Mrs. O'Reilly will stand in back of you, and I'll stand in back of Mrs. O'Reilly. You know, I don't know if this could help Irma, but this could be a very good conga line.
0: Please, Professor, this is serious. Now, we all know that Al has been giving Irma the runaround, and what with this being spring and June not too far off, the poor girl is lovesick.
3: Aren't we all?
4: Please, Mrs. O'Reilly, stop winking at me. I'm tired of picking up your eyelashes.
0: Well, anyway, it seems to me that there's only one solution. Al is coming over here, and we've got to get him to commit himself, to announce his engagement to Irma.
4: But I thought they were engaged.
0: Oh, no, just in words, Professor. I want Al to give her a ring, and then Irma will feel secure, and she'll stop worrying herself sick.
4: In other words, we have to get Al to propose.
0: Yeah. Knowing him, I think it's hopeless.
4: Oh, Jane, nothing is hopeless. As in the case of... Tell me, Mrs. O'Reilly, how did you trick your first husband into proposing to you?
3: I didn't trick him. It was love at first sight. He always said my eyes were like two deep pools.
4: My luck, I had to meet you after the dam broke.
0: Please, the two of you, we're trying to solve Irma's problem.
3: Well, if Al did propose, where will he get a ring? Has he any money?
0: Money? Are you kidding? His pockets haven't seen his hand since that last cold spell we had.
3: Well, what are we going to do?
0: We've got to get him to propose. Otherwise, Irma's never going to get over her sickness.
5: Open up, chicken. It's me, your little Al.
0: That's him. That's him. I'll handle him, folks. If I need any help, I'll call you.
5: All right, Jenny.
0: Come in.
5: Hello, Jane. Hi, folks. Where's Chicken? Well, why is everybody staring at me?
3: If I was your mother, I'd shoot your father.
4: If I was your father, I'd deserve it. Come on, Mrs. O'Reilly. Before we both forget, we are gentlemen.
5: What goes here, Jane? Now, don't look at me that way. I've seen prosecuting attorneys with more pleasant expressions.
0: Al? Sit down.
5: First, I want to know where Chicken is.
0: That's what I want to talk to you about, Al. Now, you've known Irma for over a year.
5: Check.
0: And I assume you love her.
5: Love her? Jane, I ain't got any flair for these poetical phrases. But believe me, when I walk down the street with my arm around Irma, I couldn't feel any better if I was carrying home a barrel of beer.
0: Well, for you, that's kind of tender. But I want to know what you're going to do about her future.
5: Well, naturally, I'm spending day and night working on my deals.
0: Oh, stop with your deals.
5: No, this one's sure fire. I'm planning on cutting the toes and heels off of socks and selling them for spats.
0: Oh, no, you'll never make any money that way. Why don't you try stretching bottle caps and selling them for pie plates?
5: See, that ain't bad. You know, Jane, there's a certain undertone here that I don't like. It's like a bunch of cops whispering to each other as I pass by.
0: Now, listen to me, Al. I want to know about you and Irma.
5: Just a minute, Jane. You may be her roommate, but my relationship with Irma is purely a personal matter.
0: Not when it makes her sick. Not when she's out walking like she is now and crying her heart out.
5: My chicken is sick? Oh, gee, I'd rather die than hurt my chicken.
0: Well, then why don't you do what any man would do? Make some definite gesture to show her that you mean business.
5: Well, I did, Jane. Why, just the other day, I went about making arrangements for our marriage. I priced a house, I looked at furniture, spoke to a minister, then I went to the bank to arrange for a loan.
0: Well?
5: Spent the rest of the day canceling everything.
0: Look, Al, the time has come when you're going to have to do something besides make promises.
5: But I've already told her we're engaged.
0: Al, in case you don't know, there's a little item called an engagement ring that a girl likes to get.
5: Been working on it. In fact, my friend Joe sold me a raffle ticket on a ring. Won the raffle, too. But something went wrong. Joe's wife woke up while he was trying to slip it off her finger.
0: Al, would you really give Irma a ring if you had one?
5: On my word.
0: Well, here.
5: What's this you give me, Jane?
0: This was my grandmother's engagement ring. She gave it to me, and I want you to give it to Irma.
5: Oh, Jane, I couldn't take this. It's an heirloom. Probably means a great deal to you.
0: It does. Not as much as Irma. And I don't want her to know that I gave it to you.
5: Gee, Jane, I don't know what to say. I'm all choked up. How much is it worth?
0: Never mind what it's worth. Really? When you give this ring, I want you to be looking into two blue eyes, not three gold balls.
5: Trust me, Jane.
0: Don't be naive, Al. I'm going out now, and when I come back, I want to see a well Irma and an engaged Irma with a ring on her third finger left hand. Got me, Al?
5: Gotcha, Jane. Gee, looks like a pretty expensive ring. It's got two diamonds on each side. In that case, there's only one man to call. Who else but... Hello, Joe. Al. Got a problem. Just received a ring with two diamonds. What do you suggest? Only one man to handle it? Friendly Freddy, the philosophical fence? Well, where is he located? Oh, he's with an old southern family on their farm? Oh, the prison farm in Georgia. No, Joe, this ring is legitimate. You see, I got to give it... Oh, Joe, what am I doing? What am I talking to you for? This is for my girl. The whole thing is on the up and up. Sorry I took up your time. Was merely acting on a natural impulse. Got carried away by the diamonds. Forget it, Joe. We'll call you on another proposition. Goodbye. Al, sometimes you get mighty close to being a bum.
1: Oh, Jane. Oh, why, Al, what are you doing here?
5: Hiya, chicken.
1: Hello, Al, honey.
5: Chicken... There's something very important I want to ask you.
1: All right, Al, shall we go over to the sofa?
5: No, this is important. Let's go over to the sink.
1: Sink? All right, Al.
5: Good. Now listen, I'll turn the faucet on. There. Pretty romantic, huh?
1: What?
5: Chicken, ain't you got no imagination? That's Niagara Falls.
1: No one could have said it any nicer. I do.
5: Chicken, we are now engaged. And to make it legal, I am going to give you an engagement ring.
1: Oh, Al, this is the moment I've waited for. Let me see the ring.
5: Not yet, chicken. Want to do this in such a way that you'll never forget it. Now we'll sit over here on the sofa.
1: Oh, hurry, Al. I'm as excited as an expectant father walking up and down in front of a maternity house.
5: Feel the same way, chicken. Now turn down the lights.
1: They're down.
5: Good. Now, chicken, close your eyes.
1: They're closed.
5: Now, beloved, as behooves the occasion, I would like to make a speech to mark this wonderful moment.
1: Oh, go ahead, Al. I can hear you even though my eyes are closed.
5: Chicken, I have looked the whole world over for a fair maiden to share my worldly possessions. I admit most of my possessions are no longer in my possession. Because they've already been possessed. And those I possess, I cannot get. Because they're in a place from which I have been dispossessed.
1: Go ahead, Al. It's beautiful.
5: But east is east, and west is west. And as Mark Twain said, we have met. And having met, I hereby with this ring thee do engage. Your hand, my love.
1: Here, Al. Oh, what's the matter?
5: Can't find the ring.
1: Oh, Al.
5: Turn the lights on, Chicken. Can't understand. I just had it in my hand. It must have fallen on the sofa. Help me look for it, Chicken.
1: Hey, wait a minute, Al. Are you sure you had a ring?
5: Positive.
1: Well, where did you get it?
5: Well, I can't see it any place.
1: Al, where would you get a ring?
5: From my great-great-grandmother. I never told you about her because it would make you sad. You see, she's dead.
1: Al, I don't believe you ever had a ring. This is just another one of your jokes, and I never want to see you again.
5: Chicken, believe me, I wouldn't kid you. To me, marriage is a sacred honor. Like not turning state's evidence on a close member of the family.
1: Oh, I'm sorry, Al. I can't believe you, and I never want to see you again. Goodbye.
5: Well, Chicken, if that's the way you want it, goodbye.
1: Hello. What's that? You want to reserve 4 seats for a streetcar named Desire? You've got the wrong number. Besides, can't you tell I'm crying? My heart is breaking. For all I care, you can take the subway. Oh, Jane.
0: Oh, Irma, you're still crying. Didn't you see Al?
1: Yes, and I never want to see him again.
0: Oh, but sweetie, didn't he give you something?
1: No, all he did was put out the lights and tell me to close my eyes. Then he pretended he lost a ring.
0: What? Lost it?
1: Oh, Jane, you know Al. Where would he get a ring?
0: Where would he get it? Why, Irma, if anything has happened to that ring, Irma, what's the matter with you now?
1: What do you mean?
0: Well, you're limping. Honey, take your shoe off.
1: All right, Jane. Jane, look. It's the ring.
0: Oh, thank heaven. There, you see. You see, honey, Al wasn't lying after all. Oh. Now what are you crying about?
1: We're not engaged. The ring is on the wrong foot.

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1: Have you heard?
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1: Good evening, and welcome to the last in the series of The Problem with Adam Bloom. This week, I'm going to look at stress. Now, a few months ago, my girlfriend and I went on holiday to New York and San Francisco, where we had a wonderful time. However, I'd only finished 5 of the 6 episodes in this series, and the deadline was less than a week after we were due back, which meant I was either going to have to spend my entire holiday working or worrying. And then I started to stress, which only made things worse. Well, obviously, it never makes things better. No one ever listens to someone talk about their problems and says, tell me, have you tried stressing? So the question is, how do I come up with an entire episode without letting it affect my holiday? And then it hit me. Why not keep a diary of my trip? Day 1. Arrived at JFK Airport at 10 p.m. on Saturday night and got a cab into the city. Our driver asked what part of England we were from, and I said near London. He then shrugged his shoulders. I wasn't sure if that meant that he hadn't heard of London or that he hadn't heard of anywhere near London. Or that he thought we were from a place called near London and that he hadn't heard of it. We then dropped our bags off at my friend's flat that we were staying at for a few days and went out for dinner. The waitress asked what part of England we were from, and I said London. She said, I don't like London, it's too big. And I thought, well, don't go to all of it. On our way back at 2 a.m, we managed to wake up the woman who lived below us, who immediately came down to complain. I apologised profusely in my best well-spoken English accent, only to be stared at with a look that suggested she had absolutely no idea where I was from, and then told me to just make sure it didn't happen again. In an English accent. She also pointed out that our loo was making a constant tripping sound and was keeping her awake. I then pointed out that if something was keeping her awake, she couldn't have been woken up. She then pointed out that despite the tripping sound that was keeping her awake, she actually managed to go to sleep and then was woken up by me. I then asked what part of England she was from. Day 2. Managed to fix the trickling loo. As a non-driver who's never so much as put a shelf up in his life, I felt very manly about the whole thing. Who'd have thought that putting my hand down the toilet would improve my confidence with women? That afternoon, we went on a helicopter ride around Manhattan and got home to find out that the loo had overflowed and flooded the woman below us, who had to call the fire brigade to break into our flat and stop the flooding. We were much quieter walking up the stairs that night. Day 3. Went to a wig shop in Brooklyn to buy a blonde curly wig for my show at the Edinburgh Festival this year. The shop was full of black women and Orthodox Jewish women buying wigs, because apparently when Orthodox Jewish women get married, they have to shave their heads and wear a wig so they won't be attractive to other men. So basically it was a shop full of black women trying to make themselves look more attractive and Jewish women trying to make themselves look less attractive. And I thought, it's got to be pretty awkward working in a wig shop on commission and a black woman walks in wearing a Star of David, tries a wig on and says, how do I look? However, that's not going to happen because Orthodox Jews aren't allowed to marry out. Now, I've always thought that was some kind of racial elitism veiled as tradition. But now I realise it's probably just a way of making people who work in wig shops' lives a bit easier. Day 4. Flew to San Francisco. I made the mistake of telling the bloke next to me on the plane that I was a comedian, which meant I had to spend the next 6 hours getting polite laughs for every comment I made. Like that one. As a performer, I feel sorry for air hostesses when they do that demonstration, because no one pays attention to them. That's a performance. They must have good and bad gigs. On a particularly busy business flight, they must walk into the cockpit, which is like backstage, and say, I just died on my ass. I hit them with everything. Oxygen mask, nothing. Day 5. Went to a local comedy club tonight and did a 7-minute guest spot. There was a sign up by the door saying 2-drink minimum. I can understand them doing that because Americans aren't generally big drinkers. In fact, almost every American I've met gets drunk on one drink, which is odd because in Britain it's illegal to serve someone who's intoxicated, where over here it seems to be compulsory. I said that when I was on stage and the audience just stared at me. Then again, they were all drunk. Day 6. Met up with some friends who live out here who brought along a friend of theirs who was over on business. She was the single most annoying human being I've met in my life. Not only did she manage to mention the fact that she was a vegan every 2 sentences, she also went, hey! In response to everything anyone said, which became excruciating after about 1 time. I even told her what I did for a living in the hope that that would somehow create a double negative and cancel it out. However, all it did was make her end every other sentence with, hey! You're not going to talk about me in your act, are you? Yes. When we ordered, she said to the waiter, I'd like the pasta. No butter, no cheese, no milk. Vegan. Why couldn't she have just said she was a vegan? Or at least put the word vegan somewhere towards the beginning of the sentence. Do you think when she checked into her hotel, she went, I'd like a pillow, a duvet, a mattress, a lamp, a mini kettle, a room. She then impersonated my girlfriend's funny accent and followed it up by saying, don't you British people make funny sounds when you speak? We Americans sound words much quicker. I'm a vegan. I then explained that the reason we British make such long sounds when we speak is because we're not scared of getting shot in the head. Day 7. Today is our last day. We're about to have lunch at the airport before getting our flight home, and I said the single most stupid thing I've said in my life. I said, and bear in mind that we're still technically on holiday at this point, this has been a really good holiday. Nothing bad has happened to either of us. I think the last time I said those exact words was in Boston on September the 10th. Anyway, about 2 minutes after I said that, I withdrew some cash from a cash point machine and walked away without taking my card out. I saw this as 100% proof that supernatural forces existed and subsequently spent the next few hours on the flight worrying that we were going to die in a plane crash. Or even worse, get home to find out someone's taken some money out from my account. I then looked at my holiday diary and realised that it was never going to fill an entire 15-minute episode. So, the question is, how do I come up with the other 7 minutes? Well, I could broadcast 7 minutes of silence and hope that everyone listening assumes there's something wrong with their radio. I could broadcast 7 minutes of silence and try and convince everyone that it's the radio equivalent to a head cleaner. I could come up with about 3 minutes of material and just deliver it at normal speed. Or I could just pad it out with stupid jingles. Right, so this is the part of the show where we actually talk to the studio audience about their experiences. Now, just by show of hands, who here has ever had something that they just haven't had ready on time? Okay. Lady at the back, what did you not have ready on time? Apart from that answer.
2: I wasn't prepared for a first date. I hadn't shaved my arms and my legs, and my date turned up too early.
1: So what? And so you went out on a date with hairy arms?
2: Basically, yes.
1: Do you mean armpits or arms?
2: I just don't.
1: How hairy are you? Did you mean armpit?
2: Armpit, yes.
1: Yeah, and did you go out? Was it summer, was it?
2: Well, it wasn't. It wasn't very.
3: It was winter, but you were planning on shagging him. That's what you're saying, isn't it? Just in case.
1: Sorry, can I just say one thing? I've only had a couple of one-night stands in my entire life, right? But both of them have been with women with hairy legs who've told me that the reason they've got hairy legs is when they came out on a date with me, they deliberately didn't shave their legs as a way of helping them not come home. And all that happens is then you shag a hairy woman. That's all that happens. I mean, you know, if you're going to make some kind of promise to yourself, how about put a chastity belt on with a combination lock for about 7 digits that you don't know? And then go, here, Adam, lucky guess. thank you very much for that one. I really appreciate your honesty. Okay. Lady at the back, what happened to you?
4: Well, I never did my homework on time or anything on time at school.
1: And how old are you now?
4: I'm 36.
1: You say nothing more significant has happened in the last 20 years.
4: Well, I think that started at the ball rolling and everything since that. It's always late.
1: I have to say, right, but bearing in mind that this episode is about me not having an episode ready for you, right, I wrote the first episode in December when the series was commissioned, and I wrote the other 5 between maybe April and now. Which is July, just for people listening at home. What if I die between now and this going out? Will they still put it out? Yeah. Would they say, and now I'm ready for a tribute to someone you haven't even heard of? Who's dead. I always think about that, though, because I'm not well known enough to be on the news. If I died, it wouldn't go, today, comedian Adam Bloom died. Adam was well known for his work on Channel 5. And a few pubs in London. Hello.
5: Hello.
1: What happened to you?
5: Well, when the buses aren't working very well, when the trains aren't working very well, and the tube's not working very well, and...
1: This isn't a party political broadcast. I got a feeling you'd have said that, whatever the question. I'm going to go down to his show, and I'm going to talk about the buses. So your point is you're late for things because of the government?
5: Yeah, and because I can't bother to walk because I'm too lazy.

0: So when you wait for a bus and it doesn't come, does it occur to you that in the time... That's the thing, though, isn't it? When you wait for a bus for more than, let's say, 15 minutes, you've committed to that bus. Because if you walk, you go, you feel bitter about the time you wasted. So you think, I'm going to wait! I'm going to wait! And I can wait! And then it doesn't come. And eventually you go, I have to wait. So that's why old people don't move. If you see an old person at a bus stop, you should just push them just to check they're still alive. Now, thank you very much for that one. Thanks for coming to the show. I really appreciate the effort. I'm actually prepared to admit that I'm only really happy when I'm stressing about something. If I've been waiting ages for a train and it eventually arrives, part of me thinks, oh. Because I actually, deep down, I actually think the reason I want to fill my life with sort of unimportant problems is to stop me thinking about bigger problems. Because if I think about bigger problems, I start worrying. And if I start worrying, I start stressing. So inevitably, my life's one big stress. I can't win. It's a vicious circle, isn't it? Look, waiting for a bus. Ooh, bus comes. Ah, oh my God, Ethiopia. Right? If I'm late for something important and there's nothing I can do about it, I'll often go through all the possible things that can happen as a result just to see how I cope with them. However, if things work out okay, I've ended up putting myself through all that unnecessary stress. And if it doesn't, then I've got to go through it all over again. It's amazing how many barriers we put in front of ourselves when we get stressed. When you start out doing stand-up comedy, you'll often sit in the dressing room for hours imagining all the things that could possibly go wrong at your gig.
1: Right. There's a large group of lads sitting at the front. Although they're behaving themselves now, they could easily turn after a few drinks. Plus, there's already been an Aussie comedian on tonight. When I walk on stage, someone will probably shout out something like, oh no, not another one. Oh yeah, they're bound to. Oh, what will I say back? Oh, come on, I've been Australian for years. You'd think I'd thought of something. Oh God, I can't think of anything. Oh mate, how stupid am I going to look at that? I better prepare something now. Well, thank God there isn't another one of you. Oh, God, that's poor. Oh, hang on. I think it's something. How long have I got now? Oh, God, this bloke has gone way over his time. And the audience is going to be knackered by the time I get on. Drunk, rowdy, tired, and xenophobic. These people are bastards!
0: Often we put several obstacles in front of ourselves and then wonder why we fail. If nothing can be achieved by thinking about something, then there's no point thinking about it. However, to come to that conclusion, you have to think about it. And by that point, you're already stressed. I suppose the best way to cope with stress is to take your mind off the subject, which is why I wrote this entire episode on a delayed train from London to Birmingham. Well, that's the end of the show and the series. And it's actually quite an emotional moment for me. I know that to you I'm just a sound coming out of a speaker inside a radio in your home, but I'm also a person talking to a microphone in a studio in your planet. I'm a real person. I've got a mum. This is my head. This is my stubble. The point is, I exist, and I just want to point that out to all of you. So to conclude, what is the problem with Adam Bloom? Apart from that he refers to himself in the third person. I suppose it's that I'm too only retentive for my own good. However, I believe there's a tiny bit of me inside every single one of you. For example, when I refer to myself as being a sound coming out of a speaker inside a radio in your home, I bet thousands of people all over the country were thinking, no, I'm not, I'm in my car. Good night.
2: 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Additional material by Brendan Burns. The show is produced by Victoria Lloyd and Adam Bloom.
3: Will you have a polo, dear Liza, will you have a polo, dear Liza, polo?
4: How very kind of you, dear Henry, I most certainly will. I'll have three or four or maybe more.
3: But you take me old tube.
4: Because they happen to be my tube of polo, dear Henry. Have one. Mm.
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1: Uncle Mort's North Country by Peter Tinniswood.
2: Carter Brandon had a week's holiday. He spent it taking day trips in his car with his Uncle Mort. This is what happened on the fifth day, if you can muster up the enthusiasm to listen. They were on their way to the seaside.
3: Carter?
4: Yes?
3: Do you like the Swingle Singers?
4: No, I can't stand them.
3: Good. Neither can I.
2: They entered the outskirts of the seaside watering place where they were to spend the rest of the day. They passed gasometers and surly warehouses. There were rows of back-to-back terraced houses with potholed streets and gawky street-corner shops. There were mongrel dogs running free and barking at the wind. There was a large factory chimney sighing with thick black smoke.
3: I like all this. The rot only sets in when you get to the sea and the sand.
2: Carter Brandon left the car in a large, drafty car park. Scuds of old newspaper and sweet wrappings caught by the wind wrapped themselves round their ankles. The sea blast smacked straight into their faces as they turned onto the prom. It ruffled the plants in the floral clock and furrowed the surface of the rainwater dawdling on the buckled flagstones. Way out to the west on the distant sea horizon, a container ship nodded somnolently at the wind-whipped waves.
3: I remember the halcyon days, when ships had funnels in the middle.
4: Aye.
3: They was proper ships then, Carter. They had sharp fronts and heavy rounded backsides. No wonder they were always called she.
4: Aye.
3: They used to fly their house flags on the mainmast. Foss and Jas Harrison. That were a good one. It were this bulbous-shaped red cross on a white background.
4: Sounds smashy.
3: Oh, it were. And the funnel were a belter, too. Black with two white stripes and one red. Two of fat and one of lean, they called it. Very observant, eh, Carter?
4: Too true.
2: They hoisted up their coat collars and set off along the prom. The tide was in and sullen breakers coiled around the groins and wound their backs round the stanchions of the pier.
4: I like piers. Shall we take a stroll on it?
3: Why not? There might be a pub on the end of it. That's my philosophy on life, anyhow.
2: The wooden planking of the pier was warped. There were gaps in it, and they could see the waves churning and chuntering beneath their feet. There was a boarded-up kiosk with a blotchy sign. Gypsy Ernie Petulengro, fortune-teller to the stars. And there were faded, salt-spat photographs of David Whitfield and Eve Boswell. The theatre at the end of the pier was closed. Its main doors clicked dryly to and fro to the tune of the breeze, and there were holes in the roof.
3: I once saw Robinson Cleaver here.
4: Did you?
3: Certainly, lad, certainly. And Anne Seeger and Webster Booth, and Gwen Catley, the Welsh Nightingale, and Collinson and Breen. Somebody's pinched me pudding.
4: Were they good?
3: No, they were rubbish. Happy days, eh?
2: They leaned on the railings of the pier. The great arc of the shallow bay lay preening itself in the sun, purring to the motion of the tide. The peaks of the high fells sliced the contours of the broad blue sky. A scurry of oyster catchers flew low over the rim of the strand.
3: We used to come on holiday here, year after year after year.
4: All right. Did you enjoy it?
3: Good God, no, lad. You don't go on holiday to the seaside in the north to enjoy yourself. You go there as an annual penance. This is the place where they first invented the plastic raincoat, you know.
4: Is it?
3: Certainly, lad, certainly. Used to buy one every year religious when we came here. And within 2 days you could guarantee the buttonholes was all ripped and it smelled of stale rock salmon.
4: I see.
3: It was the sea I couldn't stand, Carter. You had to go in it and pretend you was having a good time. And them drink-crazed crabs and half-digested turds. And the crutch of your cosy always got waterlogged and sagged down round your ankles. And when you got back to the shore you found some dog had done its business on your boots. The best time I ever spent here was during the last war. Hey, all that prom yonder was covered in coils of barbed wire. And you couldn't go on the beach owing to mines and these massive great wooden poles they put up to stop gliders landing. There was just one British restaurant selling snook and Woolton pies. The whole place was full of wounded soldiers from the eye draw in blue uniforms and red ties. By gum, it were wonderful, Carter. You could really enjoy your misery in comfort.
2: They commenced to walk shorewards. Now the tide was on the turn and a sliver of wet, puckered sand was exposed to the sun. It glistened. A Manchester terrier with a bandaged front paw barked at the water's edge.
3: Do you remember Troyes and his mandoliers, Carter?
4: No. Who were they?
3: Well, in a manner of speaking, they was in the same boat as Felix Mendelssohn and his Hawaiian serenaders.
4: I see.
3: I thought you would.
2: They left the pier and looked landwards at the buildings on the opposite side of the prom. There was a shop selling novelty rock and giant humbugs. There was a restaurant called The Lobster Pot. There was a tattooist parlour and an amusement arcade with glum-eyed one-armed bandits.
3: Look at it, Carter. The whole panoply of unbridled enjoyment.
4: I wonder if they have Standerwick buses here.
3: No. Ribble. Life's just one long valley of disappointment, isn't it?
4: Aye. I like bus companies, you know.
3: So do I. Hey, up. Here's a test for you. What was the colour of the Wallasey Corporation buses?
4: Daffodil yellow. And Birkenhead's was royal blue.
3: Clever little sod.
2: They set off in the direction of the Winter Gardens. They were still closed owing to the recent winter, but there was a brand new poster outside advertising the imminent arrival of Comic Capers Carnival, with three Ks.
3: Bloody comedians. Why do they always try so relentlessly to be funny?
4: It's in the breed.
3: Oh, in that case, they won't put him down painlessly.
2: They had 2 pints of warm beer and a pork pie in a wine lodge. An old lady in carpet slippers sat silently staring into a tumbler of dusty red wine. A stout man was cleaning his hearing aid with the bottom of his regimental tie. A stiff-legged dog with a grey muzzle snuffled in the sawdust on the floor and then cocked its leg against a hat stand.
3: Well, it's better in than out, I suppose, Carter.
4: Aye.
3: When we came here on holidays, Carter, we used to stop in Tiggs with Mrs. Keenly's side. Her husband suffered something chronic with boils, and there was always pink tissue paper covering the top of her coal scuttles. I wonder if the house is still there.
4: Let's go and have a look.
3: Yeah, why not? Anything to avoid having another pork pie.
2: They left the wine lodge, and Uncle Mort led his nephew down a side street, past a bicycle repair shop and a Plymouth Brethren meeting house.
3: Do you remember the great Stanley Mortensen, Carter?
4: Of course I do.
3: Good. It's life in the younger generation yet. What's the colour of Crossville buses?
4: Green.
3: Clever Dick.
2: They came to a small square. There was a cracked horse trough and an Oxfam shop. They crossed it and wheeled into a long, drafty street with bronchial privets and grumbling pavements. They walked for half a mile and then Uncle Mort stopped in front of a house with a sign above its front door marked Villa Rawmarsh.
3: Good God. It's still here, Carter. And it hasn't changed a bit. The same old unwelcoming exterior, the same threat of mince and carrots, the same old chill rasping out through the letterbox. I wonder if Mrs. Keenly's side's still here.
4: Let's knock on the door and see. It'll bring back memories, won't it?
3: That's what I'm afraid of.
2: Carter Brandon stepped up the front path and rang the doorbell. After a while, the door was opened by a small, grey-haired lady with nicotine stains on her top lip and unzipped fur boots hanging round her ankles.
3: Mrs. Keenly sighed. After all this time. Do you remember me?
0: No.
3: I'm the one who was sick in the bath, the Whitsuntide of 49.
0: I see. And are you the one what set fire to the coal shed in the back end of 36?
3: No, Mrs. No, I'm afraid culpability doesn't extend that far. Do you think we could come in for a bit?
0: No. Guests are not allowed on the premises between the hours of 10:30 a.m. in the morning and 5:30 p.m. in the evening.
3: Aye, but we're not guests, Mrs. We've got more respect for our stomachs.
0: Then what do you want?
3: I have the perfectly normal desire, Mrs., to show my nephew here the place where I spent some of the most miserable days in all of my life.
0: I see. Are you any good at fixing up outside lavatories?
3: Carter is. You are, aren't you, Carter?
4: What?
5: Fixing up outside lavatories, Billock.
4: Oh, hi. Yes, I'm a dab hand at it. I've got certificates for it from the Workers' Education Association.
0: Right, you can come in then. But eating your own food in the bedrooms is strictly forbidden.
2: They followed her into the house. The gloom snuffled at their heels. The damp cowered. She directed Carter Brendel to the outside lavatory. She led Uncle Mort into the kitchen.
0: Do you want a cup of tea?
3: Are the cups clean?
0: Not usually.
3: Right, then. I'll make do with sucking the peak of my cap.
2: A large black cat with stunted tail and tattered ears was lying asleep among a jumble of half-empty tins of baked beans and overflowing ashtrays on the kitchen table, next to a budgie which was scraping in the bottom of its cage, knee-deep in husks and tacky droppings.
3: How's your husband?
0: Dead.
3: Boils?
0: No, he caught something off the budgie.
3: I see. And did you go to the funeral?
0: I think so.
2: A large, grease-encrusted pan on the cooker began to spit and froth. From its depths there emerged a pulsating umbrella of fatty scum.
3: And what culinary delight is that, Mrs.?
0: What day is it?
3: Wednesday.
0: Oh, in that case it must be mince. He's taking his time out there, is that mad? Do you fancy making yourself useful while you're waiting and cleaning out the budgie?
3: No, dear, Mrs. I don't want to risk messing up my kidney donor's card, you see.
0: Wait a minute. I remember you now. It always rained when you stopped here, didn't it?
3: That's right. And we had hailstones once.
0: They don't breed them like you these days, do they?
3: No, it's the younger generation, you see. They don't breed old people now.
0: I like you. Do you fancy a plate of mince?
3: Pardon?
0: Have a nice plate of mince and carrots. It does wonders for a man, does a plate of mince and carrots. You ask Foden.
3: Who's Foden?
0: My husband.
3: But he's dead, Mrs.
0: I know. That's why I've been condemned by the council this past 15 years.
3: Pardon?
0: They condemned me, owing to the circumstances of his death. I've not had no visitors here since the day they took him out, feet first, in his best chalk-striped trousers.
3: I see.
0: I've been so lonely. No one to hector, no one to badger, no one to complain about at the dog biscuit shop, no one to watch on the petty early doors. Have a plate of mince. You can stop on illegal if you like. My terms are very reasonable, if you disregard inflation and the dirt.
3: Oh, hell. Oh, bloody hell. Carter? Carter? Carter!
4: What do you want?
3: Have you fixed it then, lad?
4: Aye. It was the robin's nest in the cistern what caused the trouble.
3: Good lad. You always was red hot as regards ornithology, wasn't you?
2: And with that, he took hold of Carter Brandon, steered him through the hall door, pushed him down the corridor and opened the front door.
5: Right then, Mrs. If there's anything else of a personal nature you want fixing, please don't hesitate to get in touch. I'll not leave my address just in case you're tempted.
2: He slammed the front door behind him and headed at pace down the street, and led Carter Brandon to the wine lodge where he downed 3 large whiskies and a pint of stout. When he'd finished, he looked up and smiled weakly.
6: You were in a hurry, were you?
3: Yeah, no. I just escaped in time. I reckon she was proposing something of a rather intimate activity between man and woman with your socks off in the master bedroom.
6: You old devil, you. You old ram. Why didn't you take up an offer?
3: Yeah, simple. Because it would have involved stopping the night.
6: And what's wrong with that?
3: Well, everything. Tomorrow's Thursday.
6: So?
3: You don't know nothing, lad, do you? Thursday's boiled rissoles and cabbage.
2: On their way home, they passed a Ribble bus. It was red.
1: That was Beside the Seaside. Stephen Thorne played Uncle Mort, Peter Skellen played Carter Brandon, and Hilda Fenimore played Mrs. Keenlyside. The narrator was Christian Rodska. Uncle Mort's North Country is written by Peter Tinniswood and produced by Pete Atkin.
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0: George! George! The baby! George!
1: Do something. Cook and look after the baby. Why not? Now what is it, done? Oh, my God.
2: What have you done to Daddy?
3: Alfred, Lord Tennyson reads his latest poem. There was a fine lady of devices, whose husband was full of surprises. One leg was too long, his head was on the wrong, and his coolies were two different sizes. Thank you.
1: When most people think of the writer D.H. Lawrence, I suppose an image comes to mind of a quiet, slightly common man who bore the burden of literary talent with a degree of affectation. That is certainly how I have always thought of him, perhaps because that is how he seemed when he came to stay with us one long, distant summer many years ago. I was young and naive, and knew little of literature. So when I asked him what he was working on, I must confess, his answer shocked my girlish ears. He said that he was writing a book about an aristocratic lady who had entered into a course of sexual relations with a gamekeeper. I could scarcely believe my ears. Just the one gamekeeper, I said. Because at that point, I was having it off with them in droves.
4: Cabin crew, doors to manual and cross-check. I have no idea what that means.
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8: Richard Bacon with you here on 5 Live until 2 of the clock. You're listening to the Tudor phone-in, and today we're talking about health and safety. Is life in the 1530s helped or hindered by rules and regulations? John the Tanner from Wolverhampton has texted in to say, I have had to send home 2 apprentices merely because they were writhing in fevered, pustulant agony. No one seeks to loose the plague all over England, but come on, I have a business to run. Old Mother Yarrow emails to say, what's the point of keeping my cottage clean when there's 60 dead rats piled up at the gate and the council will not them removeth? I wouldn't mind, but most of them aren't even mine. And Anthony Delane from Hampshire says, when I was a young boy, we might play in the street free of care. Nowadays, you don't so much as let your child cavort in a cesspool without adult supervision. It's political correctness, but driven to bedlam. Keep those calls, texts and emails coming, and Louise has the travel.
3: Alfred Lord Tennyson reads his latest poem. There was a fine lady of Purley, whose husband was big, butch and burly. An industrial mishap destroyed his old chap, and these days he answers to Shirley. Thank you.
9: Hello, and thank you for calling Dial an X. Please listen carefully to the following options. If you're calling because you're too stupid to recognize that I was the best thing that ever happened to you, press 1. If you would like to reclaim your trainers and DVD box set of The Wire, then press 2. If you would like to hear the sound of me laughing and telling you how much I got for them on eBay, then press 3. Thank you. If you want to know what really happened last New Year's Eve between me and your dad, press 1. Are you sure? Seriously, it's a lot worse than you think. You're not going to like it. Okay, so remember how I said I'd never find a use for those salad servers? Well, under the mistletoe were the really big and tongues and everything, and it was good. We hope that you enjoyed your insults, and we look forward to hearing from you again soon. Let's face it, with your commitment problems, it probably won't be long.
10: Well, I suppose the day that would make me most proud of my time at the Radiophonic Workshop would be the Royal Visit, Silver Jubilee, 1977. We'd been asked by the palace if we could come up with a piece of music to accompany all the ceremonies for the year. And thus, I wrote Glorianthema, my best title, that. Well, on the day of unveiling, the Queen was meeting Jimmy Carter or someone, so I was up to the other lot, and in they came. Prince Philip and Prince Andrew and Prince Edward, not Charles. He probably thought ring modulators were carbuncles or something like that. Anyway, we all bowed and scraped, and then I was asked to explain the piece. And I was able to tell their Royal Highnesses that the theme of the piece was how monarchy began in calm, but soon the chaos of modern life threatened to overwhelm it. A chaos that I felt the piece reflected, but in the end, the grace of monarchy prevailed. The Duke of Edinburgh looked at me and said, "Glad to hear it," and we all laughed. Then the moment of truth, Your Royal Majesty's Glorianthema.

0: And that was it. First time it's ever been played in full there, because that day, back in 1977, I never got to the end. Five bars in, Prince Philip's head is spinning round and round on his neck, Prince Edward's crying his eyes out, and Prince Andrew's running round the room shouting, "My hair's on fire! My hair's on fire!" Anyway, they never did use it.
1: Sponge. Scalpel. Drill. I'm now going to incise the endodermis and address the hematoma. I've no idea what that means.
2: Hello, hello, greetings from Trentislava. Here are the points from our jury. It is wonderful here, I am almost delirious. You are all so beautiful, we are happy, everyone is happy. The government is strong and good. I love the music. I am so happy. There are no rifles trained on me. There is nothing trained on me. Yes, yes, yes, the scores. The wonderful scores on this wonderful evening. Here we go. First, Bratislava, 10 points. No, sorry. Sorry, not 10 points. There is blood on the sheet. No, no, not blood. There is no blood here, only happiness. Bratislava, 0 points. Bratislava, 0 points. Help me, help me. They have my uncle in a box. Help.
3: Betty, now this will make you laugh. You know my friend Pamela? Well, I say friend, married to Roger. You know the people I mean, the ones with the sudden money. Well, they're always going on about their exotic lifestyle, and Roger told me that Pamela's gone off for a sunshine break on her own. He said, "My wife's gone to the West Indies." And I said, "Jamaica?" Because I don't honestly think they've got the imagination for St. Lucia. And Roger said no. So I batted him straight away and said it must be nice to afford it. And he said it was. And I said I was surprised someone who could afford sunshine breaks would bother with that mangy mongrel dog they adopted. They dote on it, you know. You should see the state of it. Roger actually said to me, "My dog's got no nose." And I said, "How does he smell?" Because I think it's cruel to keep a disabled animal. Not at all fair. And I gave him a piece of my mind. In fact, I was telling Ian about it yesterday. He and I met up with Mick and Dave for a drink, and David said, "Look at us, an Englishman, an Irishman, and a Scotsman walk into a pub." And I piped up, "Don't forget this Englishwoman, I'm here as well." So, we all had a drink, and you won't believe this, Betty. We were sitting there, quite happily, chatting, when an horse, Betty, a big white horse, walked into the pub. Can you believe it? This white horse walked right up to the bar, and the barman looked it right in the eye and said, well, I don't know what he said because I was out of there. An horse in a pub? How unhygienic is that? Still, it's a funny old world.
4: Alfred Lord Tennyson reads his latest poem. There was a fine lady of Bude who entertained guests in the nude. When her butler served pork, she demanded a fork. But he cried out, "I'm not in the mood." Thank you.
5: I tell you, man, I'd be all chill and down and she'd be all like, "Bitch, she play me, eh?"
1: I've no idea what that means.
6: And now with the time at 6:22, it's time for the Holiday Snaps forecast. Pisa, hands aloft, pretending to push tower, westerly. Middle distance, tourists, 8 or 9. Pose, identical. Arizona, canyon, grand. 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Legs, pasty, squinting northerly. Camel, defecating, 4 to 5. Collection, tolerable, veering dull. Heading, desk drawer later.
7: Hello, Mr. Parkin, it's Tina. Asleep, are you? You're always asleep, you are. You'll sleep your life away one of these days. Look at this, you haven't touched your Ovaltine. 12 cups on here. Hardly room to put this one down. I've got your supper here. Shall I just pile it on top of these other trays? Should I? Mr. Parkin. All right, I'll leave it here. It's just teetering on top of the others, okay? I'll leave you to it. Shall I leave you to it? Right, I'll pop along now. I'll just move all this mail so I can get out. I'm like you, I hate opening bills. Bye-bye then, Mr. Parkin. Bye. See you tomorrow. I don't know why I bother.
8: One was devised and written by David Quantick, with Dan Mayer, Dale Shaw, Julie Bauer, Nick Romero, Simon Rose, and Graham Garden. It was performed by Johnny Dawkes, Dan Antopolsky, Dan Mayer, Graham Garden, Deborah Norton, Katie Davies, Lizzie Roper, David Quantick, Andrew Crawford, and Richard Bacon. It was produced by Julian Mayers and was a random production for BBC Radio 4.
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13: Thank you, ladies and gentlemen, and welcome to the Comedy Writers Show. 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
14: I write for Bob Hope. My name is Roger Price, and I'm 29 years old.
15: I write for Bing Crosby. My name is Snag Waris, and I'm 35.
16: I write for Eddie Cantor. My name is Sidney Fields, and I'm 26.
17: I write for Abbott and Costello. My name is Leonard Stern. And if Sidney is 26, I haven't been born yet.
13: Well, as you've just heard, our panel tonight consists of three writers and the biggest incubator baby you have ever seen. Tonight's outline for a comedy show was suggested by actress Maureen O'Hara. Now, as you know, each week some well-known personality sends us an outline which serves as a basis for creating a comedy script on the air. Reed Browning, will you please read Maureen O'Hara's suggestion?
12: Well, Ben, Miss O'Hara writes, quote, I'd like to see you write a Bob Hope program. For the opening monologue, you could use a topical subject like the political conventions, then do a spot with Jerry Colonna, and for a guest star, Hope's sidekick, Bing Crosby. And for a sketch, Bob and Bing might satirize Hope's newest movie, Paleface.
13: Well, gentlemen, there's our challenge for tonight. Now, remember, we have less than 30 minutes to complete a comedy script on the air. We're fortunate in having Mr. Waris of the Crosby Show and Mr. Price of the Hope program on our panel tonight. Before we begin, would you gentlemen like to offer any suggestions, Mr. Waris?
15: Well, as long as this is a Hope and Crosby program, I think we're very lucky on account of both of these men can both do straight lines and both of them can deliver laugh lines. And as long as both of them are really so adept at this kind of stuff, I believe we should give all the laugh lines to that ever-loving Bing Crosby. Oh.
13: Well, you have just heard from the Bob Hope writer. We won't go into that now. Let's begin first with the Bob Hope monologue, which generally precedes his show. That would be the political convention, let us say, in Philadelphia. Mr. Fields?
16: Well, Hope would start off with one of those. This is Bob reporting from the political Democratic convention in Philadelphia, Hope. I won't say that Philadelphia is crowded because of the convention. I won't say Philadelphia is crowded. All I know is that I danced three dances with my date in a long black gown before I found out it was the Supreme Court Justice.
13: Well, that's a good start, Mr. Stern.
16: Sidney threw me a thought. Speaking about Philadelphia being crowded, Hope could say, I had difficulty getting a hotel room. I couldn't get a hotel room. Finally, I went up to one clerk in desperation. I said, do I register with you? And the clerk said, you're cute, but you're not my type.
13: All right, Mr. Ware.
15: Well, to follow Lenny Stern's gag and also to follow continuity, Hope can say, one hotel clerk finally said to me, look, I think I can give you a room, but you'll have to make your own bed. And I said, well, I know you're short of help. I won't mind making my own bed. And the clerk said, good. Here's a hammer and nail. Get busy.
13: Well, now, we're really going along with this monologue. Mr. Price?
14: Mr. Hope could say, the government is very economical now. At the convention, they just had a big party, and they had 27 bottles of champagne left over. And they're really economical. Just so they wouldn't waste the champagne, the president called up the Brooklyn Navy Yard and had them build 27 new battleships.
13: Mr. Weller?
15: Well, at the convention, Hope could say one fella got up to make a speech, and everybody left the auditorium except this one little fella down front. And the speaker got very indignant. He said, how do you like that? Everybody left except you. I want to thank you, and I think you're a gentleman. And the little guy said, what kind of gentleman? I'm the next speaker.
13: Mr. Price,
14: because a reporter could be interviewing one of the congressmen, and the reporter says to the congressman, he says, how do you stand on foreign aid? And the congressman says, and he says, how do you feel about the single tax? And the congressman says, And he says, well, what do you think about the Taft-Hartley bill? And the congressman says, And the reporter says, well, thanks for the interview. And the guy says, okay, but don't quote me.
13: Very good. Any, Mr. Field?
18: Well, this sounds like sort of a screwy kind of a thing. The guy says, Hope says, that they had trouble finding rooms for the delegates from the various states, you know, because they had to divide one suite in the hotel among the different states, you know, and they gave it out according to the size of the states. For instance, like Texas was the biggest state, so they gave Texas the living room, and then California was the next biggest state, so they gave California the dining room, and the next biggest state was Illinois, and they gave Illinois the bedroom. And then Rhode Island.

0: Oh, I'm afraid. I'm afraid. I'm afraid we'll have to... Mr. Fields is now lying on the floor. I'm afraid... We'll have to pass him by for a minute until he recovers. Mr. Ware, do you want to go?
1: I'll try. Hope can say one delegate buttonholed me and said, listen, I have a great idea how my candidate can get more votes. And I said to him, well, how? And he said, well, I'll put my candidate in an airplane. The airplane will go up to about 20,000 feet. And from 20,000 feet, my candidate will jump out of the airplane over the city without a parachute. I said, my goodness, how will that get him more votes? And the delegate said, sympathy.
2: Well, according to writing conventions, I think you've handled the subject of political conventions very well. Now, let's get to the second part of our show and introduce Jerry Colonna into the script. Professor Colonna's type of humor is represented by a certain wild zaniness. Mr. Price, this seems to be right down your alley. Have you any ideas there?
3: An alley, sort of a dead end. Well, the first thing... Ben, on the Hope Show, when Mr. Colonna and Jerry comes in, it almost always opens with a phone call. You know, the professor's out, somebody phones in, and you have a formula joke, something goes something like this. Phone rings, and Bob answers, and he says, hello, and a voice says, hello, Hope, this is Colonna. And Hope says, Colonna, where are you calling from? And he says, the corner drugstore. And Hope says, why are you talking so loud? And Colonna says, store isn't opened yet.
2: Good, typical Colonna joke. Nagler?
1: It might also be a phone call where the same thing, you know, the phone rings and Hope answers it, and then you hear Colonna's voice say, hello, Hope, and Hope says, Professor Colonna, where are you? And Colonna says, why, I'm out in the middle of the ocean in a rowboat with 700 people. And Hope says, Professor Colonna, he says, that's ridiculous. 700 people cannot fit into a rowboat. Then there's that little pause, and you hear Colonna's voice say, sorry, some of you fellas will have to get off.
2: Do you think you're sufficiently recovered, Sidney?
4: Well, I was thinking, as long as they're on the phone, it might be a cute thing for Hope to say, Colonna, where are you? And Colonna says, I'm swimming in the pool at the YWCA. And Hope says, the YWCA, that's for women. How can you be swimming there in that pool? And Colonna says, I don't ask questions, I just have fun.
3: You've gone with that from the farm angle. I think this would be a typical Professor Colonna thing. Hope says, Professor, you know nothing about farming. And Colonna says, oh, yes, I do, Hope. In fact, I've just crossed a watermelon with goldenrod. And Hope says, you crossed watermelon with goldenrod? He says, what did you get? And Colonna says, a watermelon that when you slice it, it sneezes out the seed.
4: That's the kind of a joke you can go on with. He says, I'm crossing cabbages with razor blades. I grow coleslaw.
2: Very good. Very good. Mr. Ware?
1: Or he says, I just crossed a raccoon with a kangaroo and a monkey. And now I've got the only fur coat with pockets that can hang itself in the closet.
2: Mr. Stern?
5: Oh, Snags, crossing the animals gave me a thought. He says, I'm crossing a chicken with a racehorse. Now I've got the only horse that lays its own odds.
2: Gentlemen, I think we've done a pretty good job in establishing the zany character of Mr. Colonna. In fact, I believe we've done pretty well in establishing some zany characters on our own panel. And now a word from our...
3: Ben?
2: Mr. Price?
3: Before Reed, the announcer, goes on, this would be a good spot to do one of those facetious commercials we've been doing. You know?
2: A prestigious commercial? Do you have anything in mind?
3: No, but I think it's a good spot.
2: Mr. Ware?
1: Say, how about this for a silly commercial? The announcer says, ladies, try Fuzz, the only soap in the world that cleans does.
2: Well, Mr. Price, it looks like you started something.
4: Yes,
2: Mr. Field?
4: That's one of those things you can have fun with. This is... Fuzz is the only soap in the market that is not guaranteed, mind you, not guaranteed to give you the schoolgirl complexion. It isn't even guaranteed to make your skin smoother. It's not even guaranteed to float. Its sole purpose is to keep you company in the bathtub.
2: Well, do you want to take that any further? Mr. Waring.
1: I was thinking perhaps we could do something with the mail-in angle, where the announcer says, remove the wrapper, write your telephone number on it, and mail it in to us. You see, this is a new type of quiz program. When we get the wrapper, we phone you. And if you're home, you send us $900.
2: Very good. Mr. Price?
3: You can say, so remember, fuzz spelled backwards is dust. It doesn't mean much, but remember, when you go to your butcher, say, zuff, zuff, and he'll throw you a bone.
2: This is an excellent commercial. Mr. Stern?
5: Oh, picking up Snag's idea of the contest, the announcer could say, remember, all entries postmarked after midnight November 30th will be postmarked December 1st.
2: Well, I guess that washes up the soap commercial. Now, before we try to create the jokes for the second part of our show, here is a word from our announcer, Reed Browning.
6: 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And now back to the Comedy Writers Show, where the writers for Bob Hope, Bing Crosby, Abbott and Costello, and Eddie Cantor are creating a comedy script based on an outline suggested by actress Maureen O'Hara.
2: Thank you, Reed. One of the greatest facets of American radio humor is the insult routine. And two of the greatest exponents of this type of humor are Bing Crosby and Bob Hope. Now, although Bing and Bob are the best of friends, they have created a form of comedy that will be around for a long time. And according to Miss O'Hara's outline for the Bob Hope script, the guest star should be Bing Crosby. Now, it seems this is a great opportunity to open up a routine like that. So have you any ideas there? Mr. Wareless?
1: Well, I think this should be very, very easy on account of it's Hope and Crosby. All we've got to do is write down, "Hello, Bob," and "Hello, Bing." And from that point on, those two guys will ad-lib the rest of the show themselves.
2: You mean you'd like to go now?
1: I can try.
3: Snag, I don't know how you write the Crosby Show, but on the Hope Show, we use jokes.
1: Is that the new way?
2: Mr. Thiem.
5: Well, if they're talking about pictures, Hope can say he wants to find out what makes Crosby such a great screen lover. You know, Crosby is very, very, very much loved on and off the screen. So he says, Bing, how do you go about selecting a leading lady? So Bing says, well, I'm very careful. When I select a leading lady, I examine them very carefully. I look at them for poise, for intelligence, for charm, and for all the cultural things. He says, what do you look at in a girl? And Hope says, the same thing you do, Bing, only I don't lie about it.
2: Fine, Mr. Fields. Mr. Stern?
7: Bob could say to Crosby, he says, Bing, you dress so sloppy. He says, look how sloppy you... You dress as sloppy as Sidney Fields. And Crosby would say, who's Sidney Fields? And Hope would be amazed and say, don't you listen to the Comedy Writers Show? No joke, but a plug.
2: Well, of course, we're very grateful to Bob Hope for that plug.
7: Hope runs the plug, and Crosby runs the plugs in the races.
2: Mr. Wareth, do you seem to be hot or disturbed or something?
1: No, I just feel a little bit strange trying to think up jokes in front of a microphone.
2: Oh, I see. Well,
1: I mean, normally when I work, I like to pace up and down, and I make notes on little pieces of paper. Here you've got me trapped at a table. I feel strange.
2: Well, unfortunately, we have to do it that way. Mr. Stern, did you want
7: to... I was going to say that Snag is right. You know, all writers have idiosyncrasies and write in different ways. I know at home I write in the kitchen. I like to be near food. I'm always...
2: Well, I know that might be... Is your kitchen large enough to accommodate our audience? We'll all come over sometime.
7: Yes, I have an idiosyncrasy. I can't write unless I'm lying on my back with my feet up against the wall. Fact, I write like that.
2: Mr. Price?
3: I'd just like to say, Ben, that I think I must be a freak. I write sitting at a table with a typewriter.
2: Mr. Stern,
7: I just had this thought. If it's Hope and Crosby, they could talk about horse races, which is naturally something that Crosby is interested in. And Hope could say that Crosby, even Crosby's kids are racing fans. The youngest one apologized for coming in fourth.
2: When it comes to Crosby's horses, I don't think any apologies are necessary. Bing is lucky the kid didn't come in 10th. Mr. Price?
3: I got a suggestion on that. I think we should bring in Miss Vera Veig, who's a very fine comedian on the show. We have mentioned so far, and she comes in, and naturally, she'd defend Crosby, because he's a man. And she says, Bob, you shouldn't talk that way about Mr. Crosby, because Mr. Crosby has added greatly to the musical heritage of this country, and he's added greatly to the culture of this country. Hope says, yeah, and he hasn't done bad to the population either.
2: And that's all right. Mr. Ware?
1: With Hope and Crosby on the program, I think we could write in something about golf. Something where, like, Bing would say to Hope, he'd say, Bob, how is your golf game? And Bob says, mighty fine, great, sensational. Just yesterday I played some golf with Dorothy L'Amour. She hit her ball and it went into the rough. And then she went into the rough. And then my ball went into the rough. And then I went into the rough. And Bing says, what happened? And Hope says, rough, rough, rough, rough, rough.
2: That was not only a good joke, but a wonderful acting job, Mr. Ware. Fine. Mr. Field?
4: Thank you, Ben Brady. I think...
2: I wasn't complimenting you.
4: I'm sorry. Taking my cue from Snag about golf, he says, Crosby, you shouldn't take chances playing golf. It's awful dangerous for a man your age to be caught next to a hole in the ground. Oh, you can get a topper. And Crosby says, Hope, you look like you just crawled out of a hole in the ground. Isn't that horrible?
2: I think you should not have tried to top yourself. Mr. Stern?
7: Well, just thinking, we haven't touched on the money angle. Bing with all the money. And Hope might try something like this. He'd say, Bing, Crosby has so much money. I understand that Crosby just bought a new Cadillac. The Cadillac is so big that he had to buy a Crosby to ride from the front to the rear. We could try a joke like Crosby might say to Hope. He bought a new Cadillac, which is so big that he bought a Crosley to ride from the front to the rear. We could try a joke.
2: Leonard, everybody is with you.
4: Was that Leonard Stern or a broken record we heard?
2: I should say everybody is with you except your tongue. Surprise?
3: We could try a joke where Crosby bought a Cadillac. And no, I think what Leonard said, I think there's an idea there. Yeah, but the little cars, the thing you can do jokes on, it's an exaggeration thing, you know. All the radio and picture people now are getting these little foreign cars. You can say, I saw one car the other day that was so small, in the back, instead of a trunk, it had a tobacco pouch.
2: Very good. Mr. Ware?
1: And the glove compartment was so small it can only hold two fingers.
2: That's a nice extension. Mr. Stern?
7: The cigarette lighter was so small it only lit butts.
2: Good. This is really going someplace. You want it back, Mr. Price?
3: You can say the car only had three gears. First, second, and second, and seven-eighths.
2: Mr. Field?
4: The spare tire was so small, instead of a spare tire, they had a cherry lifesaver with white mint sidewalls.
2: No, Mr. Price,
4: I think
2: we have enough interview jokes with Bing Crosby and Bob Hope. Now, let's follow Miss O'Hara's suggestion that we do a satire on Bob Hope's new movie, Pale Face. Do you have any suggestions there? Mr. Price, I saw you...
3: Well, I wrote on the script for that picture and in a minor capacity. In spite of it, it was a good picture. And as you know, it's a Western with Jane Russell as the star. And I think, as a satire, we could say a real modern Western on the radio sketch, a modern radio sketch where the Indians, instead of shooting flaming arrows into the stagecoach, they're throwing Ronson lighters into a Studebaker.
2: That sounds all right to me. If you gentlemen are satisfied with that premise, we can go along and get into the wild and woolly west. How about
4: that? Good. The wide open spaces.
2: All right, Mr. Field.
4: You know, that's different from that Philadelphia with those rooms crowded, you know.
1: The rooms are so crowded they had to give it out according to the state. Like Texas was the biggest state that they gave it to. And California.

0: It's a good finish. I can't get to it.
1: All right, Cindy, I'm afraid we'll still have to come back to it again. You don't think you can take it from there, do you? No, he's on the floor again. Mr. Stern?
2: Well, we could make the scene, a Western saloon, and Hope walks in. Of course, he's in the saloon. Hope says, howdy, partner. He says, my name is Montana. He says, my friends call me Montana. He says, my folks call me Montana. He says, then you can call me Montana. Of course, he says, where are you from? Hope says, New Jersey. Mr. Price.
3: Hope could say, I'm really tough. He says, I have a brother. My brother's name is Rattlesnake. And I got another brother named Poison, and another brother named Blood, and another brother named Cutthroat. He says, Ma just had another baby. You named him George. And Crosby says, well, how come you named this baby George? And Hope says, we had to. It was a girl.
1: Mrs. Stern.
2: Well, In all Hope and Crosby movies, they do these comedy songs, and I don't think that we actually could do a comedy song, but we might think up some funny titles.
1: Yeah, they're always a good source of comedy. Do you have one that you can give us?
2: Well, how about if you knew Susie like I know Susie, you'd go out with Henrietta?
1: That's a good song title. Do you have another, Mr. Ware?
0: Yes, how about Carolina Moon, what are you doing over Kansas City?
1: That's very good. Mr. Field.
4: I found a million-dollar baby, but I'd rather have the cash.
5: I didn't mean it when I said drop dead, baby, so please get up and go home.
1: Good title. Mr. Stern?
2: Get back to the Westin. Hope could say, a partner. A partner.
1: Sounds like a silent partner, you know.
2: Sounds like he dissolved his partnership. Wait, I got the thought. He says, partner, you should have been here last night. He says, we had a wonderful time. We had 12 girls over from the dance hall, and we played Pony Express. And Crosby says, what's Pony Express? Hope says, post office with a little more horsing around.
1: Mr. Warren.
0: Well, this might be a switch on that. They could have played airmail. That's post office on a higher plane.
1: Mr. Field?
4: Well, as long as they're going along in that direction, they can still be in this bar arguing forth and back, and Crosby says, partner? I got Leonard Stern's partner now. He says, partner, we need someone who knows the Indian Territory. We need someone to guide us. And an old-timer gets up, and he says, how about me? I fought here. Why, I fought in the Indian Wars for 3 different years, he says. They don't call me Cactus Pants for nothing. I shoot straighter than any man in the West. They don't call me Cactus Pants for nothing. He's, I can find a lost trail like nobody. They don't call me Cactus Pants for nothing. And then Hope says, sit down and say, I can't sit down. They don't call me Cactus Pants for nothing.
1: All right, gentlemen. I think we've managed to put together a rough draft of the script that Maureen O'Hara called for. Now, before we conclude our comedy writing session on the air, I'm sure that our listeners would be interested in hearing some behind-the-scenes anecdotes with the funny men that you've written for. Mr. Ware?
0: Well, one incident happened once. It was right after rehearsal, and we were all sitting around backstage, and Crosby's 4 boys came in. They were on their way home, and they dropped in to say hello. And the youngest one, little Lindsay, he ran over to Bing, and he began to beg him for a drum. Oh, that little kid wanted a drum so badly.

0: And finally, Bing put little Lindsay on his knee, and he said to him, "Lenny boy, I've been thinking about this, and I don't think I should get you a drum." He says, "After all, when we're at home, sometimes I want to read the newspaper, or I want to read a book, or I want to listen to some records, or I have to be on the telephone." He says, "And you'll be walking around the house beating that drum and disturbing me." And little Lindsay looked up at Bing very soulfully, and he said, "Daddy," he says, "I promise you, if you get me that drum, I'll only play it when you're asleep."
1: Very good. Mr. Bryant?
2: Well, this is just sort of a little story we kicked around when during the last part of the war, we traveled with Bob Hope's show, and the writers were always sitting around someplace in an open field talking about girls and girls. And one of the writers was going with a twin at the time. We used to kid him about it a lot, and he admitted a lot of embarrassing mistakes. Actually came up. Both the twins the same height, the same color hair, same color eyes. But he said he studied him. He got out of system, and he studied them, and it took him about 4 weeks, but he finally got so he could tell which one was Mary Jane and which one was Herman.
1: Mr. Stern.
3: Well, you know, publicity is important to all performers. And this concerns Milton Berle. Milton was in a show at the time. We were doing a radio program, and he couldn't find his name in any newspaper, any magazine, any periodical. No matter where he looked, his name wasn't mentioned in any paper, and he got quite upset. And finally, he called up his press agent, Marty Ragaway, and he said, "Marty, come on over here. I want to speak to you." And Marty came over, and Berle said, "Marty, what is this?" He says, "I can't find my name in the papers. I don't see it in magazines." He says, "There's no publicity about me. Nobody's speaking about me." And Marty said, "You're wrong, Milton." He says, "Everybody in town is speaking about you." And Burrell said, "Oh, yeah, what are they saying?" And Marty said, "Whatever happened to Milton Berle?"
1: Well, that's all the time we have anyhow for our anecdotes tonight. We've had a comedy show written on the air and some stories about America's top comedians. And now, as the Little Fisk boy says, it's time to retire. So join us again next week for another session, won't you? This is Ben Brady saying goodnight for Sid Fields, Roger Price, Leonard Stern, Snag Wareth, and the Comedy Writers Show.
4: 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Maureen O'Hara, who suggested tonight's outline, can soon be seen in The Long Denial. 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
1: You are set to have an amazing brain, capable of remembering details on any events ever to have happened anywhere in the world.
2: Correct.
1: Mr. Memory, I want you to tell me the name of the team that won the FA Cup in 1950.
2: FA Cup winners in 1950. Let me see now.
1: Arsenal!
2: let me think now. Yes! Tranmere Rovers!
1: No.
2: Tranmere Rovers did not win the FA Cup in 1950.
1: No.
2: That was just a piece of additional information thrown in.
1: Arsenal!
2: It was,
1: Arsenal!
2: Let me think now.
1: Bad chest, I'm sorry.
2: Yes, Chester won the FA Cup in 1950.
1: Arsenal
2: won it as well that year, yes. And the winning goal was scored by a fellow with a back cough.
1: Amazing.
2: I haven't started yet.
1: Now, name the Prime Minister of Great Britain in 1801.
2: Prime Minister in 1801. Let me think now. The Prime Minister...
1: Whoops! Thought you were going to fall down on that big, deep pit, William?
2: Yes. William Big.
1: No.
2: William Deep.
1: No.
2: William Pitt.
1: Correct.
2: Arsenal. Amazing, aren't I?
1: Who is set to have formed the British police force?
2: I'm often asked this one.
1: Well?
2: Yes, and you?
1: Who? It's as easy as peeling. It's as easy as peeling an orange.
2: The British police force was first formed by Sir Max Jaffer.
1: The Sir part is right.
2: Sir Nell Gwynn.
1: I appeal to you.
2: Sir Robert Peel invented the jumper. Hold on. The police force.
1: How does he do it?
2: Arsenal. It isn't easy, I'll tell you that.
1: I appreciate that, and that's why I must let you go and rest. Thank you for appearing here tonight, Mr. Memory.
2: That's been a great pleasure, sir. The fee now? The fee?
1: Yes. £5?
2: You said 10?
1: No, 5. I did say £5.
2: Oh, well, it could be right. I've got a shocking memory, you see. Yeah. Arsenal. Which is the way up?
1: Over there.
2: Which way?
1: Over there.
2: I have a room.
1: Yes.
2: I came from one.
1: Yes, did
2: but
1: you?
2: But I can't remember where it is.
1: Well, isn't that strange? It's just to the left and go along the back.
2: Thank you. Anyway,
1: no. Oh, thank you.

0: Ladies and gentlemen, may I present to you now an international star from the continent and Europe, the fantastic, the world-famous Mr. Memory! Good evening, Mr. Memory.
1: Good morning.

0: Well, I'll just put the milk bottles out before I go to bed. Forty-six pints this week, and it was only me. I'll kill Humphrey if I get my hands on him. Lovely night, though. Not a soul about. Hello. Here's a girl from next door. She must have been out. Got a fellow with her. I'll hide behind the door. I don't want her to see me.
1: I mean, he said, well, what for you? I was quite surprised. I've never seen her, tell you. Well, here we are, then.
2: That's right.
1: It was a nice film.
2: Wonder to me they didn't ban it.
1: Yeah, I suppose it was a bit strong.
2: Just a bit.
1: Especially that part where Snow White gets left in the woods.
2: Horrific.
1: I like the dwarfs best.
2: You would.
1: You didn't mind the back row, did you?
2: Not a bit. Oh, no. Perhaps next time you'll sit with me.
1: Well, it's my eyes, you see. I have to sit at the front. How about next week? I mean, there's another good one on.
2: I've seen Pinocchio 4 times.
1: So we have.
2: Let's try that continental cinema for a change.
1: Continental cinema?
2: Next week. The Wife Swappers.
1: I don't like gambling films.
2: It looks like Pinocchio rides again.
1: Well, we're seeing again and again, I always say. It's all about a little chap made of wood.
2: I know his brother.
1: You know his brother?
2: It doesn't matter. Yeah. Look, there's nobody in. Yeah. I've got a full bottle of something strong. Perhaps you and I, we could...
1: Gosh, is that the time? I'll miss my bus. Well, I hope you've had a good night.
2: I've had a good night.
1: Oh, I am glad. Because they were the best seats.
2: I won't be able to pay you back till the end of the month.
1: That'll do. Well, good night, then.
2: Good night.
1: Good night.
2: Not even a kiss.
0: Hello.
2: Oh.
0: I hope it didn't frighten you. He's a strange fellow.
2: Just a bit.
0: Yes.
2: Have you been there all the time?
0: Well, I heard you mention the Continental Cinema and Wife Swappers.
2: And?
0: Yeah, well, I have a 16mm projector inside the house with sound.
2: Oh?
0: It's my hobby, you know. I sent off for the film. Arrived this morning all the way from Sweden.
2: I see.
0: Oh, yes, I'm just going to run it now. Perhaps you'd care to come inside.
2: Why not?
0: Why not, indeed, yes. Well, let's go in, then. Yes. I'll put the lights out and sit next to you on the settee and we can watch it together in the dark. It's from Sweden.
2: I like that.
0: Ready?
2: Oh, yes.
0: Here we go. All the way from Sweden.
2: Laurel Hardy? No!
0: What a strange lady. I thought everyone liked Laurel and Hardy.
1: I do.
0: Are you from Sweden?
1: No. Oh.

0: musical guest now, is it?
1: We do have a guest singer.
0: Well, let me know when it's all over. I'll be having a kip in me room.
1: But it's your favourite singer.
0: It's not.
1: Especially for you.
0: I can
1: do the
0: introduction.
1: All yours.
0: Thrilled I am now. Ladies and gentlemen, the greatest. Al Bowley. Let's hear it for Al, folks. Come on now, put your hands together. The greatest in the world.
1: It isn't.
0: Al Bowley.
1: It isn't Al Bowley. It's a female singer.
0: Is he? There's a lot of them about these days, Anne.
1: Ladies and gentlemen, really and truly one of our favourite singers, Clodagh Rodgers.
2: Hello, Ernie.
1: Charmed to the quick.
2: Oh, hello, Eric.
0: Oh, hello, Claude.
1: Close down.
2: Clodagh.
1: Clodagh, I mean. Sorry, I do beg your pardon. What are you going to sing, Clodagh?
2: Well, it's something that I'm rather fond of.
0: Well, apart from that, what are you going to sing?
1: Look, Eric, will you go and lie down in your room? Now, what do you really fancy, Clodagh?
2: Well, there's no answer to that, but I'll tell you what, Eric. I'll sing Somewhere in the Night.
1: Oh, do that, please.

0: Us playwrights, we never stop. Here I am in bed, and instead of sleeping, I'm knocking out another masterpiece.
1: Are you still at it?
0: Something I've never tried before.
1: In bed?
0: Read your book. Hey, what is that book, anyway?
2: It's all about the British Empire. Our traditions and past. It's called Our Hermitage.
0: Our Heritage.
2: Oh, yes. Marvellous book, this. Some beautiful houses in this old country of ours.
0: Oh, yeah.
2: You listen to this. Collinton Manor, Suffolk. Sir William Boleyn, grandfather of Anne Boleyn. He acquired the manor in 1490. He passed it to Thomas Aldrich. Thomas Aldrich passed it to the Earl of Collinton. And the Earl of Collinton passed it to Kevin Keegan, who scored with a low shot in the bottom right and thrown at the net. You ought to write the play about the British Empire.
0: Look, right now I'm not interested in our great country and the history of the British Empire.
2: Turn of the century. How would I like to have lived then? Well, about 1900. What was it like then?
0: Well, how should I know what it was like?
2: Silly of me to ask. You'd only be about seven. In this book is the place where all the decisions were made when they were building the British Empire.
0: Number 10 Downing Street.
2: That's a picture of the actual cabinet room in number 10, that is. Imagine the historic meetings that must have gone on there when they were building the empire.
0: You imagine, I'm busy.
2: The cabinet room at number 10. All seated round the table waiting for the Prime Minister to arrive to give evidence. Guidance.
0: 9 o'clock and the Prime Minister still isn't here.
3: The man's not a fool. Does he not realise just how desperate the situation is?
0: He must have been kept late at the house.
3: I think they should release Mrs. Pankhurst and chain him to the railings.
0: That's a good one, that is. A good one, that is. I believe the Prime Minister's coming now.
4: Evening all.
2: I'm sorry I'm late, only the Leader of the Opposition had his resolution squashed. Not a pretty sight.
0: Prime Minister, with your permission, we would like to begin. I believe you know the Viceroy of India, Lord Fairfax.
5: Mr. Prime Minister.
1: Darcy Fairfax. I well remember your maiden speech to the House.
0: Oh, yes, quite a brilliant maiden speech.
1: Oh, it was, but you needn't have worn that frock, you know. You see, when they say maiden speech, they don't mean that you have to wear a frock. The lipstick was a good idea, that I went for.
0: Might we begin, Prime Minister?
2: By all means. Well, sit down and take the weight off your manifestos.
0: I believe that Sir Darcy Fairfax has something to say of great importance.
2: Ready when you are, Darcy.
5: Thank you, sir.
2: Arsenal! Carry on, Darcy.
3: Gentlemen, I received this communique not 2 hours ago from my aide.
2: How's she keeping?
0: His assistant in India, sir.
2: I didn't know you had assistant in India.
0: Assistant.
2: Sorry, carry on, Darcy.
3: I regret to inform you that our troops are in jeopardy.
2: What are they doing there? They're supposed to be in India.
0: He means in great danger.
2: Oh, sorry, carry on, Darcy.
5: Thank you.
2: Yes.
3: A situation has arisen on the northwestern frontier which is causing me more than a little concern. I request most urgently that Our Majesty's government send out a regiment with all possible haste.
2: Serious?
0: Very.
3: Explosive.
2: I see. Map.
0: Jeremy Thorpe. I have it here, Prime Minister.
2: Ah. What's that?
0: It's a map of the world.
2: Good Lord, is it? Hmm. Well, for the past 6 months, I've been drying my hands on that. Is this India down here?
3: That, Prime Minister, is South America.
2: Don't get flippant, I was close.
0: This is India here, Prime
2: Where?
0: Minister. India? India, yes.
2: Oh, India, you said.
0: It's a little windy out there.
2: Yes.
0: India. Prime Minister.
2: I see. And whereabouts is England?
0: Here, Prime Minister.
2: Ah. Oh, look at that. It's quite near Harpenden.
0: Yes.
3: You're very astute, Prime Minister.
2: I was always good at biology. Can't tell me anything about maps. Now then, how long will it take to get a regiment from here, which is England, to India, which is here?
3: Not less than 3 weeks, sir.
2: 3 weeks? Ridiculous. According to this map, they're only 15 inches apart. We should do it in no time.
0: It's a scale map.
3: Prime Minister, it is my carefully considered opinion that you are treating the situation with a great deal of flippancy.
2: Was he talking to me, then?
0: Well, you are the Prime Minister.
2: Oh, I was this morning, wasn't I?
0: Yes. Prime Minister, you've got to do something.
2: Well, as I see it, we have a problem and it's up to me.
3: I urge you to act with haste, Prime Minister.
2: Yes.
0: We stand to lose a fortune, sir. As you said, it's up to you.
2: Yes, yes,
4: I understand. The responsibility is mine.
2: Yes, Mr. Bond, Angela Rippon and Jeremy Thorpe.
4: I know. I know what I'm going to do.
6: What's that, Prime Minister?
4: Resign.
7: The government acted with all due speed. And 3 years later, a regiment was on its way to a far-flung outpost on the northwest frontier, where all those great names spring to mind. Clive of India, Lawrence of Arabia, and Susan of Hampshire.
8: Darling, oh, there you are.
9: Oh, my dear.
8: Charles, you look worried.
9: There's trouble on the frontier.
8: There's always trouble on that silly frontier. Charles, I've got muffins.
9: You must stay out of the sun, dear. This time it's serious, deadly serious. Delhi has been under siege for a month, along with Lucknow and Cawnpore. We're right in the middle of it.
8: But we're well protected here.
9: That's the old thing. You must be brave. The entire garrison is 200 miles away on maneuvers.
8: You mean we have no protection?
9: Myself and two men, a sergeant and a private. Both good fellows. Here comes the sergeant now. Sir! Must you be so enthusiastic, sergeant? Now this other fellow, the private. I hope he's a good man with a rifle.
6: He's a bandsman, sir.
9: A bandsman?
6: He plays in the regimental band, sir.
9: Good. Fetch him here immediately.
6: At once, sir. Private Morecambe.
10: Dad!
6: At the double. Quick. March. Left, right, left.
9: Sir. At this rate, we shan't have any glasses left.
6: This is Private Morecambe, sir.
9: God help us.
4: I'm sorry I'm late. Only I was playing croquet and I brought my croak.
6: Stand to attention when you're in the company of Sir Lady Ethel Fairfax, wife of our commanding officer. Name and rank.
4: Morecambe, Private Morecambe, 5th Battalion of the Queen's Own Ukuleles.
11: We haven't got much time.
6: The Colonel has something to say.
4: Is he funny?
11: Definitely not.
4: That's a relief. I can't stand too much competition, you know.
11: Now, I think you know the position.
4: I know them all. I've read the book.
6: That's not what sir meant.
11: It happened. An uprising.
4: My heartiest congratulations, Lady Fairfax. I'm not surprised. Is this your first?
8: That's not what the Colonel meant.
4: Oh, they all say that.
6: Sir means that we could be attacked any minute.
11: And 15 of my men are up at the front.
4: It's the curry. It gets me the same way.
8: Surely some Indian soldiers have remained loyal to the Crown.
4: They have no option. It's the only pub around here.
11: We'll be up against it this night.
4: I'm all for that.
6: The situation is fraught, sir.
11: Dash tricky. How do you fellas see it?
4: Very rarely these days. How about you, Sarge?
0: I never see it.
4: Oh.
11: I must have time to think.
4: Perhaps a little music to soothe the atmosphere.
11: My wife plays.
4: I had her.
6: Piano.
4: Oh.
6: Lady Fairfax plays all kinds of different instruments.
4: Oh, sit down and play.
8: I have a piccolo.
4: Oh, stand up and play. I'm not bothered.
8: Just the two of us.
4: Yes, a trio.
8: Somewhere a voice is calling.
4: It's the audience trying to get out. You can't blame them.
6: Sir, this is no time for music. If we don't find a way out of this mess, we shall all be singing a very different tune before sunset.
11: Well said, Sergeant. Ethel, I think you'd best go back to your room. We have much to discuss here.
8: Very well, Charles.
11: Not you too, Ethel. I'm surrounded by idiots.
4: Well, thank yourself. Lucky you've got us then.
11: Now listen carefully.
4: I'm listening.
11: Do you know Ranji Khan?
4: Well, can't everybody?
6: Sir has a plan.
11: How brave are you, chaps?
6: Tell him how brave we are.
4: Sir, I have been in the very thick of shot and shell, and that's difficult to say. How, sir, do you think that I finished up with these?
11: Good Lord.
4: Yes, sir. Rubber kneecaps. At night, when I kneel down to pray, I bounce into bed.
9: You had a skirmish?
4: Should never have eaten it. Blew up as I stuck my fork into it.
0: What do you have in mind, sir?
9: I don't know whether you are aware of this, but at this time of the year, the Ganges is swollen.
4: Oh, that could be nasty.
9: It flows not more than half a mile from here. Now, I have a dinghy.
4: Fetch a chair for the colonel. His dinghy's playing him up again.
9: I can slip downstream and fetch help. What do you think?
4: Very dangerous.
0: Very dangerous, sir.
4: Let me go, sir.
9: It's my responsibility, Banchman.
4: Does the name Drummer Morecambe of the Fifth mean anything to you?
0: Yes, it does. It's a legend in our regiment. He won the Victoria Cross.
4: My daddy.
0: I didn't know that.
4: Yes, he swallowed a hand grenade. Saved the entire platoon and took his appendix out at the same time. He was awarded the VC.
9: And you wish to win a Victoria Cross,
4: sir?
9: Like your daddy?
4: Just like my daddy, yes. I'm sorry about that. Sir. Sir, more than anything, I would like to win the Victoria Cross.
9: It's out of the question.
0: If we could catch a Ranji Khan, his men would surrender without a fight, sir.
9: Ethel!
0: Lady Fairfax! Ranji Khan!
8: He's got a gun!
10: The keys to the paymaster's safe, if you please.
4: I don't know that one. I know my grandfather's club. Oh, my grandfather's club.
10: Silence.
4: It went on.
10: Silence, you mad English dog.
4: No, you mean mad dogs and Englishmen. Oh, mad dogs and Englishmen.
10: Silence!
4: You have a little,
9: sir. Oh, mad dogs and Englishmen. There's over 200,000 pirates in there. Oh, you have the East India Co-op. The midday sun.
0: The East India Company?
4: Eh?
0: The East India Company?
4: Yeah, Middle East Co-op.
0: Oh.
4: Yeah.
10: Unless you hand over the key, sir, Lady Fairfax will die in 3 seconds from now.
0: Not while I'm here, you Welsh fool. He'll kill you.
10: 3 seconds, Colonel. One, two, three.
0: Wait! I have placed myself between your gun and Lady Sir Ethel. Not even you would shoot a man with glasses and rubber kneecaps.
10: Hold!
9: I'm
0: finished it.
4: My dear chap, only tell me what now, Richard.
9: Good God, my dear chap.
8: He saved my life.
0: Arsenal!
4: I'm going.
8: Speak to me.
0: Try and stop him.
8: Let me cradle his head on my lap.
0: No, don't move him.
4: You mind your own flaming business. Yeah?
8: There, you brave hero.
4: I'm going. And my past life is flashing past my eyes. It's quite disgusting. I see a green meadow. A tiny white cottage, a grey-haired figure beckons me. I recognize that shawl, the white pinny, the long black dress. It's my brother, Cyril. Hello, Cyril.
8: Oh, where does it hurt?
4: The back of my head. I think it's your suspender. I know I'm dying, but I don't care. I'm happy that I died in the course of duty, and I die a happy man. Farewell, sweet world. I die contented.
9: For saving my wife's life, you have earned the VC. Where shall I pin it?
8: Give it to me. I'll pin it on his band parts.
4: No. Don't do that.
8: Where shall I pin it?
4: Pin it on my arsenal!

So that was the Eric Morecambe and Ernie Wise radio show. Eric and Ernie's guests today were Clodagh Rogers, Richard Matthews, Anne Hamilton, and Michael Kilgariff. The music came from Peter Knight and his orchestra, the script was written by Eddie Braben, and the program was produced by John Brown.

0: Well, come in, Smithers. What is it? Speak up, boy. Orange juice.
1: No, sir. New Kellogg's Rise and Shine.
0: Hey, fiendish.
1: And look at this, sir.
0: No peel, no pips, and it's got vitamin C. Well, Smithers, I suppose this is it.
1: What are you doing, sir?
0: Thank you, Governor. Wife and three pips to support. Thank you.
2: New Kellogg's Rise and Shine. Now tastes as good as orange juice.
3: On your last trip, did you discover what the Earth people eat? 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They peel them with their metal knives. Boil them for 20 of their minutes. Then they smash them all to bits.
4: They are clearly a most primitive people.

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0: Good evening.
1: Good evening.
0: Well, tonight we are featuring someone for everyone, you might say. For the kiddies, we have a special horror movie. Plus a panel of experts discussing where is the circus going. Before we meet our circus panel, however, your friend and mine, Billy May, will get us off to a flying start with an unusual rendition of Cocktails for Two. Take it, Billy.

0: Yeah, well, where's the rest of it, Billy? That was only the verse. That was only the verse of the song.
1: Well, everybody knows the chorus of this turkey.
0: Come on, will you please play the chorus?
1: No, man.
0: Look, I'm not knocking the way you played the verse, you understand, but aren't you really going to play the chorus for us?
1: No, man.
0: That's worse than waiting for the other shoe to drop. Before we have our Turkish panel, we'd like to get some questions to ask our experts from some of the people in the audience. And let me just get down here in the audience. Here is the lady. What is your name, madam?
2: Mrs. George Heininger. May I ask you a question?
0: Certainly.
2: What do I get?
0: Get?
2: Art Linkletter gives prizes. So where's my refrigerator?
0: We're not giving prizes. We just want you to suggest some questions.
2: For answering that, I don't get nothing.
0: Well,
2: plastic bowl I could get.
0: All right, now look.
2: They give you that with 10 gallons of gas and Mark C. Bloom.
0: Yes, I know.
2: Plus green stamps.
0: Wait a minute. All right. Just a minute here. Here's your plastic bowl.
2: Thanks for nothing.
0: Yes. Now, what do you think can improve the circus?
2: Well, I like the circus just the way it is.
0: And thank you for your stimulating question. Now, here's a man over here. Sir, do you mind if I ask you a question?
3: No, I guess I'd be all right. You're Steve Allen, aren't you?
0: No, Stan Freeberg.
3: Oh, yeah, I've heard of you.
0: Yeah.
3: I don't know where, but I've heard of you.
0: Good. Now, we'd like to get a question from you about how to improve circus attendance.
3: Well, Steve, when I was a kid, I ate too much popcorn. You know, I got sick.
0: Mm.
3: I haven't been back since.
0: Now, what is your suggestion?
3: Give Tums with the popcorn.
0: Dandy suggestion, and thank you very much, sir.
3: You're welcome, Steve.
0: With profound questions like those, I'm certain, confidentially, we'd have a hung jury, a panel. We'll just forego the discussion group for tonight. Maybe some other time.
4: Stan?
0: Well, Peggy Taylor.
4: Stan, a little while ago, you called the Brooklyn Dodgers bums. Are they really bums?
0: No, look, they're not really bums, Peggy. Yeah, that's just what they call them. Mm-hmm. A real bum is someone who travels around all the time and has no place to go.
4: Well?
0: Yeah. Well, while I'm thinking of an answer for that, why don't you sing?
4: You know, I'd like that.
0: Good. Ladies and gentlemen, here now is our own Peggy Taylor singing one of the greatest ballads to come out of the 30s, And the Angels Sing. Sing, Angel.

0: Thank you very much, Peggy. Well, in recent months, a brave new type of motion picture has been sweeping the country's screens. A hybrid of the horror picture and the epic of adolescence. Such memorable titles as I Was a Teenage Werewolf have proved a real shot in the exhibitor's arm. However, just as Newsweek announced that shock around the clock was catching on, Daily Variety reports that movie theaters again have a pain in the box office. May we suggest as a remedy a new kind of story, a sort of cinema composite.
1: Twentieth Century Freebird presents Gray Flannel Hat Full of Teenage Werewolves.

0: Yes, I look like a normal werewolf. Happy, respectable, pointy-toothed, accepted by the werewolf community. But little do they know of that nameless terror with which I live. That unspeakable thing that turns me when the sun is full into an advertising man! How did it start? I do not know. I only remember that one night, I returned to my home under a certain bridge in Westchester County, New York. I had spent a normal night werewolfing around Scarsdale and was just getting in when my father woke up.
1: Hey, is that you, Lobo?
2: Yes, Pop.
1: What do you mean, getting in at this hour? It's only 4:30 a.m. A good, decent werewolf is supposed to be out till at least 5:30.
2: Oh, Pop.
1: When I was at your age, I was out till sunup every morning. Well, no matter. Did you do some good werewolfing tonight?
2: Yeah, but I get tired of running around showing my fangs and biting people. Give me a curfew, Pop. Make me get in by 4:30.
1: Listen, don't you never want to amount to nothing? This is America, where any kid can grow up to be Dracula.
2: Yeah, but I don't want to be a werewolf for a living.
1: Son, bite your tongue.
2: I don't want to be a werewolf. I don't...
1: You've broken the werewolf oath. It's lucky your mother ain't awake to hear you say that. Break her heart. Now go to sleep before I give you the back of my claw again. Karloff knows what'll happen to you now.
0: But I didn't go to sleep. I lay there thinking. How long, I do not know. Sun began to come up. I felt as though a strange transfiguration were taking place. My fangs became short and blunt. My head became crew-cut. The hair on my body slowly turned into gray flannel. My head filled with senseless metaphor. And suddenly I knew that I was turning into an advertising man!
3: Let's roll it all up into one big ball of wax, gentlemen. Miss Hotchkiss, get me the presentation on the Emerson account.
4: Wake up! Wake up, Paul! Lobo's out of his head.
1: What?
4: He's saying weird things in his sleep.
1: Like what?
4: Well, it sounded like he said, Miss Hotchkiss, bring me the Emerson account.
1: He's sick. He must have been a vegetarian. Look at him there. He's got a man's suit on.
3: Follow up.
4: He's running toward the tracks. Where's he going?
1: Don't worry none more. He's probably just gone back out to bite a couple commuters.
4: Yeah. That's a good boy, Lobo!
0: As I ran out from under the bridge, I saw a train approaching, bound for New York. As it came abreast of me, I leapt onto it through the open door!
5: Come on, Johnson. Let's walk on back to the club car and get some coffee.
6: Oh, check.
5: What?
6: Oh, look, there's a guy sort of crouching in the vestibule.
5: Yeah. What are you doing down on all fours, old man?
3: Well, let's roll it all up into one big ball of wax, gentlemen.
5: How's that?
6: Look here, Johnson's my name. Are you from Scarsdale? I don't believe I saw you at the station.
0: Why,
5: Fogarty's my name. You mind if I ask what business you're in?
3: Miss Hotchkiss, bring me the Emerson account.
5: Ah, work for an advertising agency, huh? That's a small world, so do we.
3: Now let's send up the flag and see if anybody salutes.
6: Hey, he must work for our agency. Funny, though, never seen him around the office.
5: Yeah. Hey, fellas, are we going to stand in this vestibule all day? Let's get some coffee, gentlemen.
0: I went on in with Johnson and Fogarty to their agency on Madison Avenue, a place called Batten, Barton, Rubicam, and Thompson. Naturally, I started out as a copywriter and worked my way up. I learned new things to say, like, I'm just thinking off the top of my head, boys. Let's mother hen the idea. And I like it, but... With my gray flannel suit, I worked my way up the ladder until I was vice president. I had taken the name of Breisacker, and no one suspected me. I continued being werewolf by night, ad man by day, because when the sun came up, I could not control this gray flannel thing that came over me. And then, of course, there was the business of Miss Wilway.
3: Would you come in a moment, Miss Wilway, and bring me the food folder?
0: Yes.
3: Now, Fogarty, I hope you don't feel badly because I've been made vice president and you haven't.
5: Oh, no. That's the way the cookie crumbles, Brysack. My day is coming.
3: What do you mean by that, Fogarty?
5: Nothing.
7: Here's the presentation on the food account, Mr. Breisacker.
3: The food account, yeah. Yes, thank you, Miss Wilway. By the by, Miss Wilway, how's about lunch with me today?
7: Gee, Mr. Breisacker, I'd love it. But wouldn't you rather make it for dinner?
3: Well, that is...
5: Yeah, why not for dinner? Where do you go at night, anyhow? None of us ever see you after you get off at the bridge outside Scarsdale.
3: What's wrong with that? What are you implying? You think it's unusual that I got off at the bridge?
5: No. I think it's unusual only because the train doesn't even slow down at the bridge.
3: Yes, well, shall we say lunch then, Miss Wilway?
7: I love it.
5: Now, you watch out for him, Lucretia. I hear he's a regular wolf.
3: What do you mean by that?
5: Well, look, there's no need to snap at me, Breisacker. Gee, look at his eyes blaze.
7: Oh, Mr. Breisacker, you're so cute when you're mad.
5: Yeah, well, don't just stand there. Wipe off his chin.
3: All right, come on, Fogarty. They're waiting for us in there in a meeting. I'll expect you to back me up.
5: Sure. Right against the wall.
3: Ah, gentlemen.
8: Good morning, J.B.
3: Morning, G.G., H.L., P.Q., B.B., D.O.
8: Well, now, let's hear your suggestions on the food account, Breisacker.
3: Yes. Well, I mother-hen this idea for some time, and I think it's about ready to hatch.
5: Well, let's run up the flag and see if anybody salutes, eh?
3: You'll give me a chance, Fogarty. I'll get on with my presentation. Yes. Here are the new food radio commercials, gentlemen, hot off the press. Put it on the machine there, Fogarty.
1: Mm-hmm. Yeah, you scratch my commercial!
8: Now, easy there, Breisacker. There's no need to bite Fogarty's head off.
1: I like that.
8: Yes, but we're all playing on the same side of the net. If we just rally together, perhaps we can ace one over.
5: Breisacker's just a little distraught, G.H. I happen to know that he's been working nights on this.
1: Nights?
8: Well, now, come on now. Play the record, Fogarty, and we'll see how the ball bounces. Any time is the time for food. Just put it in your mouth, chew it up with your teeth, and swallow it. You can bet your bottom dollar you'll say... Food is good. Now, here's a man right here Pardon me, sir. I understand you've eaten food.
1: Yeah, I have.
8: Would you describe the sensation for us?
1: Yeah, well, before I ate it, my stomach was growling something fierce. I had a kind of pain in it.
8: And, what would you call the pain?
1: Well, sort of, hunger.
8: Yes, hunger. A copyrighted name for Food Incorporated. And what happened to the pain after you ate some food?
1: It went away.
8: Yes, leading specialists agree that food is the number one cure for hunger.

0: Is that it, Brysacker?
1: Yes, it is, G.H. What do you think of it?
0: Well, I like it, but it doesn't have enough, it hasn't got enough,
1: Well, I couldn't agree with you more, G.H. No, sir. I like it. I like it very much. Brysacker's done a wonderful job here. But I move that we give it the deep six and move on to something that really needs brainstorming. Something important that needs a lot of sculling.
2: But what about my commercial?
0: Now, don't interrupt Fogarty when he's got something in the hopper. Bend the tree a little more, Fogarty, and maybe some of the branches will fall into place.
1: All right. Okay. I blue-skied this quite a bit, and I move that we find a summer replacement for Rin Tin Tin.
0: Agreed.
3: And after Fogarty pulled that one, I could scarcely control myself. I could see them all staring at the white froth about my mouth. To ward off any suspicion, I whipped out a razor and shaved. As time went on, Miss Wilway and I fell hopelessly in love. But I dared not reveal my true identity. She might feel picky about being engaged to a werewolf. How was I to know if I could trust myself with her at night? Under a harvest moon, would I hold her hand or eat it? Then again, how could I take her home to father? I knew she was safe with mother. Whose bite hasn't been too effective ever since that night in the fog at Chappaqua when she mistakenly bit a bronze statue of Horace Greeley and lost all her teeth. But fate had a trick up her sleeve. One day at the office.
4: You rang for me, Mr. Brysacker.
0: Lucretia, my darling. Lucretia. We're alone at last. Oh, Lucretia. How long must we go on like this?
4: I could go on loving you forever, Al. But when am I going to meet your parents? I wish they'd have me for dinner sometime.
0: You don't know what you're saying, Lucretia. Hello? Getting dark. And the sun's going down. Oh, quickly, what time is it?
4: It's high noon.
0: High noon, great Scott. It must be an eclipse. I've got to get out of here.
4: Oh, stick around, Ralph.
0: It's so dark, I... Lucretia, now the truth is out. You see me as I really am. A werewolf.
4: Ralph, what a pleasant surprise.
0: Lucretia, you mean...
4: Yes, Ralph. When the sun goes down, I too am a werewolf.
0: I noticed your nylons were getting a little furry there.
4: Sing, Ralph.

0: Say, Breisinger, how about this eclipse?
1: How about it, Fogarty?
0: Hey, that's the kind of animal we need to replace Rin Tin Tin. Just like those, you know, wolf suits you guys got on.
2: Not guys, Fogarty.
0: Lucretia. Yeah, what a riot you guys are in those costumes. Ha, ha, ha. Cut it out, Price Sucker. That's a little too realistic. You too, Lucretia. I mean, fun's fun, but keep back. Let's send up the flag into one ball of wax. Let's mother hand the blue sky off the top of my head.
1: The top of your head is right, Fogarty. Isn't it wonderful? How love always triumphs in the end, Lucretia. I've got you.
2: And I've got you.
1: And we both got Fogarty.

Well, so much for our bedtime story. Oh, by the way, those of you who several weeks ago sent us those many card and letter... to say nothing of countless phone call... congratulating us on our takeoff and a certain well-known accordion-playing band leader... may be interested to know that it is now a Capitol record, which came out this week under the title, Wanna Fall, I Wanna Fall. I hope you find it in your pocketbook to buy it, if only to skim it across Lake Michigan. Well, comes now a rather unhappy announcement. 2 weeks from tonight, you will hear the final broadcast of the Stan Freberg Show. While we are all rather saddened by this turn of events, we've had a lot of fun this past season, and we want to do for you on our final show the things you have enjoyed the most. So we will be looking forward to receiving your letters as soon as possible, telling us what you would like to hear us do 2 weeks from tonight. Until next week, this is Stan Freberg saying thanks for listening, God bless you, and good night.

Freeberg Show is produced in Hollywood by Pete Barnum and is written by Stan Freeberg and Pete Barnum. Featuring the music of Billy May, Judd Conlon's with the Mayors, and the songs of Mickey Taylor, with Garth Butler, Peter Leeds, and June Foray. But

0: You know, some marmalades get some of their tang from added flavoring. While Robertson's Golden Shred gets all of its tang from Seville oranges. What would you rather have for breakfast?
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5: Hi-ho, hi-ho, don't you ever leave me. Hi-ho, hi-ho. No. Oh, I wanted to have the song ready for you, for the show tonight, but I've run out of ideas. You know, it's a great shame because potentially it's a massive crowd pleaser. You know, I know that because you got the hi-ho, hi-ho, which is like a rallying call. Everyone would punch the air to that. You got don't you ever leave me. You can sing that to your partner with a little twinkle in your eye, hoping that they won't leave you, but knowing deep down that they could do. You know, so it's got all the ingredients. But, as I say, you know, that's as far as I've got, which is very frustrating for you and for me. And, here comes the music now. I mean, don't know what we're going to do. Hi-ho, hi-ho. No, it's too late.
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5: It's a good title, that, because she's right, you know, I have dried up. Oof, it's caught my nose on the wrinkle of my diet Sprite. I don't know if you heard that. But there's nobody here to talk to, because Mary's not in. My son Darren, he's at Victoria Wine, where he works. Karen, my daughter, she's in, but she's playing with a projector in a room. She's only got a few slides, but she loves it, you know. Doesn't wish to be disturbed. Mary!
7: Hello.
5: Ah, my wife Mary, she just called.

0: Back from step class. Mm. You're very late, love.
1: Yes.
0: Well, she's just gone to the hall to deposit a kit bag. She's returning now.
1: Right.
0: Where's your headband, love? And your leg warmers?
1: I don't wear them, John.
0: That's right.
1: Don't wear
0: you
1: them.
0: You don't. No. And I know that. But lots of ladies and gentlemen won't.
1: Mm.
0: Because it's a common myth, isn't it? That you wear those things.
1: Yes.
0: For aerobics and that. But you don't anymore.
1: No. Nope.
0: Do you?
1: No, I don't.
0: That's right, Mary's just got a baggy t-shirt on. And leggings. And some of the ladies have cycling shorts on.
1: Mm, that's right.
0: On your feet. It's not ballet shoes, is it, Mary?
1: No.
0: It's
1: trainers.
0: That's right, trainers.
1: Yeah, got trainers on.
0: And Mary, don't wander off, please, love.
1: I beg your pardon.
0: Oh, don't, you know,
1: what do you want?
0: Where are you going?
1: Eh? I'm going to watch television.
0: What for?
1: I want to relax and unwind, John.
0: Well, why can't you relax and unwind with me?
1: I don't know.
0: Sit on this bar stool, love. I'll get you a Diet Sprite.
1: I don't want a Diet Sprite.
0: Mary!
1: No, do the washing up, John. Please.
0: Yes, I will soon.
1: Right.
0: Did you have a nice day at school?
1: Oh, shut up.
0: Were there any scuffles in the dinner queue? She's in a foul mood, isn't she? It was unwarranted, that was. Though I can't blame Mary for going to watch telly. And if you've got your wits about you, that's what you'll do as well. Unless you're already tucked up in bed, of course, and don't have the energy to get up and locate your remote. Mind you, if you're in bed, I'd have thought you'd have fallen asleep by now, just listening to me. Having said that, it's possible that Mary Shouting would have woken you up again. If so, welcome back. Oh! Welcome back, welcome back. Please don't have a heart attack. Welcome back, welcome back. Jump up and down in a plastic sack. Yeah. So you're probably thinking, hey, he's broken the deadlock. But I haven't, because that's an oldie. You know, tried and tested. Oh, that's nice. Hey, I suppose I could just play this for the rest of the programme. Because it's lovely and haunting, isn't it? Well, no, it's not been properly scored. You know, I'm just vamping. Some of you will maintain that that doesn't matter, and that you love it despite that. But, no, you'll feel shortchanged by the end of the programme, I guarantee you. What was that? There's something answering me. Sounds like a clarinet, but it can't be. That's 19, I'm on 98. It's Ken! Oh, it's Ken Worthington, TV's clarinet man. I don't believe it. Do a little tap dance. Very nimble, I thought, you know. Oh! Oh! Oh, bravo, Ken! Bravo!
2: Thank you, John.
0: Welcome, Ken. It's Ken Worthington, my next door neighbour. Your sole agent.
2: Hello.
0: Stunning.
2: Thank you.
0: Ken.
2: Yes.
0: I don't understand. I thought your clarinet was gathering dust in your loft.
2: Yes, it was, John. But I got it down today, and I've gave it a good clean with a soapy rag, you know. And I've just been feeling very inspired.
0: Yes.
2: Been playing my clarinet, I've been going for walks, studying nature.
0: Yeah.
2: I've done some drawings.
0: So I see. Mm. That's right, because you've got a shoulder bag on, haven't you, Ken?
2: Mm.
0: That perhaps you wouldn't normally wear. It's got some tassels on, haven't you?
2: Mm.
0: But it's supporting some heavy pieces of parchment.
2: Yes, not, no,
0: not parchment.
2: Not parchment.
0: Cartridge paper, it's called, isn't it?
2: Cartridge paper.
0: Do you mind if we have a little look, Ken?
2: No, go ahead, Jeff.
0: Yep.
2: Yeah.
0: So, all the ladies and gentlemen would like to see what you've been up to.
2: Mm.
0: Oh, that's nice. That's your Hansel and Gretel, Shelley, isn't it?
2: Yes.
0: Yeah, and is that you in the window?
2: It is, yes.
0: Yeah, it looks like you as well. That's very clever, because, obviously, you weren't available to be a model for yourself, were you?
2: No.
0: From that vantage point, because you were busy drawing. And yet somehow you've captured the likeness from there, you know, which is no mean achievement.
2: Oh.
0: But why is it in black and white, Ken? It's a bit of a con, isn't it?
2: Because it's charcoal. It's charcoal studies I was doing, you know.
0: Yeah. Yeah, but look at your hands, Ken. They're covered in it.
2: Yes.
0: Come over to our sink, Ken.
2: No.
0: Get those hands washed.
2: No, John, get off, please. No, because...
0: Ken's resisting. You
2: know, I want them to stay like this for a while, at least, because...
0: Why, Ken?
2: Well, it's, you know, it's evidence that I've been creative. You know, like a blacksmith would have calluses, or a tanner would have tanned hands. You know, it's just proof that I've been busy.
0: Yes, Ken, but you've got to believe in sutter deposits everywhere.
2: No, I'm not.
0: Mare isn't. She's not in a very good mood. So, please.
2: No, John, just drop it, because I'm not going to budge on this one.
0: Oof.
2: All right.
0: Right.
2: I promise I won't leave any mess. All right.
0: Yep, all right. If you can offer me that guarantee, Ken, then, I won't mention it anymore.
2: Thank you. Do you want to hear my poem?
0: Poetry as well.
2: Hmm? Yes.
0: You know, at this rate, Ken, I'm going to have to represent you. and you're going to have to be the artiste.
2: Oh, yes.
0: Because I've lost it. For the moment.
2: Mm.
0: I've got an idea in my head.
2: Haven't you?
0: No.
2: Oh, see. Well,
0: I mean, I'll get the occasional fleeting thought, you just threw your head back, didn't you?
2: Mm.
0: And I caught a glimpse of your gold tooth. And I thought of Gypsy King. Gypsy Encampment, something like that, which could be a nice song.
2: Yeah,
0: it's a half-formed idea.
2: Well.
0: It's weak. It's not strong enough.
2: Well, work on it, John. Work on it.
0: No, there's no point, Ken.
2: There is. There is, John.
0: It's not happening for me.
2: But.
0: Whereas you can. You're on a roll, aren't you?
2: I seem to be.
0: Though, you must realise that the bubble will burst. You're prepared for that, aren't you? Won't last forever.
2: Maybe not.
0: But, while you're in this state, let's milk it for all it's worth.
2: Mm, yes, all right.
0: How would you feel about taking over the show, Ken?
2: Oh.
0: For the rest of the programme? There's only a few minutes left, but...
2: No, it's all right, John.
0: Yes, Ken, you must, because we've lost a lot of listeners to Sky, Eurosport, that sort of thing. We need to get them back.
2: Right.
0: And a strident clarinet piece will achieve this.
2: Oh. All right.
0: Oh, thank you.
2: All right, John.
0: Thank you, Ken. And after that, you can read us a couple of poems, show us some more pictures,
2: Yes, all right.
0: Right, lovely. Right, while Ken's doing that, I'll do the washing up, because it needs doing, Ken.
2: Lost it, John.
0: What are you doing? You have. That's lost it.
2: Can you stop washing up, please? Because it's very distracting.
0: No, Ken.
2: Come on, I can't.
0: No, I explained the ground rules before we started, when you agreed to take over the show.
2: Yes, but...
0: You knew there'd be washing up going on, Ken. You're just going to have to rise above it.
2: I can't, John.
0: Ken.
2: I'm going home.
0: No.
2: You've destroyed my confidence.
0: Ken, please.
2: Good night.
0: Oh, no, Ken. Oh. He's gone. You're a chicken, Ken. Isn't he? A fair weather performer. Oh, just taking a short cut through our back garden, which he's permitted to do. Just scaling the low boundary wall that separates his house from ours. Pausing momentarily to look into Karen's rabbit hutch. I don't know why, because it's no longer occupied. And now he's on his way. Poor Ken, that was his big chance, wasn't it? To make a comeback, and he blew it. What should we do now? I suppose I could tell you how to wash up, but we did that in the previous series. It was a nice idea, worked well, but it's been done, and it's time to move on now. I'll describe my garden to you, but it's a bit dark, can't see anything. We'd be best around the front, actually, because there's a lot more going on. There's the young people in the house opposite, it's a bit dilapidated. They have the tea, very late, of course, about 8 o'clock, and they have candles and everything, it's like Santa's grotto. This is midweek, Do you have no net curtains up? You can see everything that's going on. Yeah. I mean, they'll have finished the tea by now, but they won't have got down. They'll still be round the table, drinking coffee, playing with bits of paper. Funny, isn't it? Next door to them, there's an elderly couple who have the grandchildren around quite a lot. And they do handstands and cartwheels all over the furniture. And the crab formation. it's like a circus. And he seems to be orchestrating it all. Don't know if that's just an illusion. But obviously to witness all these things, we'd have to be looking through the lounge curtains. And I don't think Mary would be too happy about that this time of night. No! It's my lounge just as much as it is. No, she's coming. Can't seem to be abandoning the washing up at this stage. Oh, she's gone. Did a complete U-turn there. Went up the stairs. Right, better pull this blind down. Ah, of course, there's a pastoral scene on here. It's a lady with a basket of flowers, and she stood at the garden gate, and her husband, I presume it's her husband, he's got his hands on his hips. He's at the door of the cottage, wondering what's happening, I mean, the tableau's repeated every few inches, but still, fantastic design. Certainly worth describing to you. Right, I better dry up. Well, I have done already, as you know, but I'm not a tap. Nor should I be expected to be one. All right, tonight's been a washout, creatively. And I apologise for that. Oh, apologise for that as well. But, it's quite a nice rhythm, isn't it? Dude, hey, hang on. Wait a minute.

0: say I haven't dried up at all, have I?
1: No, you haven't. Can you do it, please?
0: Yes, I will soon, Mary.
1: Come on.
0: Oh, Ken's back. Oh, what is tap dancing? That was the missing ingredient. Yes, to tap dance while he plays. Oh, he unlocked key change very well. Brilliant.
1: Ken, can you go home now, please?
0: No, but
1: come on.
0: No, it's all right, Ken. I've got clarinet number 19.
2: Oh, good.
0: Oh, no, sitter. Oh, got Matthew back on course. Yes, Ken. Oh. Oh. Who would have thought it?
3: Shuttleworths was written and performed by Graham Fellows and produced by Paul Schlesinger. Ken's clarinet was played by Andy

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1: For the past 4 months, Peter Brough and Archie Andrews have been circling the globe in an attempt to improve Master Andrews' knowledge of geography before his next course of education starts on Wednesday, the 25th of September. Meanwhile, for the next half hour, and with the cooperation of the Australian Broadcasting Commission, we bring you, by way of a curtain raiser to the new series, a recording made before they left Sydney on their journey home.
2: Ladies and gentlemen, Archie in Australia. Reginald Goldsworthy, Betty Parker and Ray Barron, Wendy Blackmore, Gil Salter, and music from Britain's greatest harmonica player, Ronald Chesney. And now, for the last time in this series, we want you to meet the star of the show, Archie Andrews.
3: Thank you, thank you. And so, folks, we come to the last in the series, Archie in Australia. This program is being taken by the BBC. Yes, the BBC have advised us that they want people in England to hear this show. So we've asked the actors to speak up very loud.
4: We're sure that Archie's countless friends would like to know what sort of life Archie and Brough are living in Australia. Most people, knowing our peace-loving heroes, imagine that you could go to their house any time, open the door, and hear... Yes, that's what most people imagine, but how wrong they are. Now we'll take you in and show you what it's really like.
5: I say, do you mind? Steady on. This is all rather infra-dig. After all, it's not cricket.
3: Well, leave it to me, Brough. I'll speak to my friends in their own language. Shut up, you lot!
5: Ladies and gentlemen, my friends. As you all know, Archie and I will shortly be leaving you and returning to England.
6: Oh, poor Mrs. Twistle.
3: Are you crying because Brough's leaving?
7: I'm still crying because he came.
5: So we thought we'd invite you here to get your suggestions for a farewell party. Now, who's got any ideas? As Archie's Australian benefactor, Mr. Quartley, how about you?
8: Well, I know. Let's have 5,000 bottles of beer and a sausage roll.
3: Oh, no fear. Who's going to eat all that food? I say, how about a barbecue on the beach?
5: No, thank you. Not after the last one you organized, my boy. Oh, the steak was all salty and soggy.
3: Well, how was I to know the tide had come in?
5: I'm not sold on this idea of a barbecue. Now, why don't we have the party indoors?
7: No fear. Last time someone put a glass of beer in one end of the piano, a glass of lemonade in the other, and then I pressed middle C and got an eye full of sandy.
8: Ah, that was a night, that was. Remember, Archie? We went out and collected all those traffic signs.
3: Yes, we brought them all home. We put a go slow on the sofa, a tow away area sign in Brough's bedroom, and a no parking notice in the bathroom.
5: And do you remember that beautiful girl I brought along?
3: Beautiful girl? Mr. Courtley, listen to this. I got a surprise when you walked in with her, didn't you?
8: So did I, yes. It was my mother.
5: Now, what about this party? Now, where's Ronald Chesney? Now, he's the boy with ideas.
3: Well, he's over in that corner with his girlfriend of his. I'll go over and get him.
9: By gad, Merle, old girl. Though I say it myself, you're an extremely attractive little filly. Wouldst come closer?
3: I say, by gad, you're an extremely attractive little filly. Oh, listen to this. Oh, dear.
9: I say, Merle, old thing, I have a spiffing idea. Let's osculate.
10: Well, what's that? We just start off with a kiss.
9: Oh, by jolly jingo, I'm going to hate myself in the morning.
3: Oh, I say, you are a thing, aren't you, eh?
10: The first time I've ever been kissed by a harmonica player. Oh, what suction. Hey, look, do you think I could have me fillings back?
9: Oh, I say, Merle, do come back to England with me. I think you're terribly, terribly nice. If you could come to my country estate, there'll be just the two of us.
3: The two of them? Her, careful, Merle, he's got a wife and three kids. Hello? Yeah. What? Oh, thank you.
11: Sorry, four kids.
9: Scoff not, Archibald, and cease this frivolity. Run away.
11: But I want to watch.
9: Archie, you are trying.
11: Yes, so are you.
9: Archie, come over here. Now, about this party, my boy, I've been giving it some thought, and I've decided that before we plan what type of party we're going to give, we must first work out how many people we're going to invite. Make a list. Now, I must ask all the people who've been kind to us. Now, have you kept a note of all the people who've given me free meals? I had about 100 last week.
8: Oh, now, just a minute. You could only eat about 20 meals in a week.
11: I know. He sent food parcels back to England.
8: Scrounger.
9: But I did some reciprocal entertaining. Didn't you have a meal at my place the other night, Mr. Courtley?
8: Yes, a lovely meal. Very reasonable, too. Only 12 and 6.
9: I'll have to invite all the people in our radio show.
10: What say we all get real hip? I'll bring around some records and you get a record player.
9: Record player, 33, 45 or 78?
10: Oh, I don't care how old he is, as long as he can play records.
9: Well, now, look. Leave it to me to organize the program. Yes, we'll have a bright, friendly party and finish up with a nice little playlist to entertain the guests. Yes, we'll hire a hall, we'll have plenty of good food, some entertainment, and we must have some music.
8: Oh, well, perhaps Ronald Chesney could provide that.
11: Oh, yes, we must have old Chesney play, as this is a very important occasion. You know, since he's been in Australia, he's done a lot of good work in public.
10: Done a lot of good work in private, too, though.
8: And tell me, what public work has he done, Archie?
11: Oh, he's done a lot for the immigration scheme, you know. The ships are full up.
8: Really?
11: Yes, yeah, since he's been playing in Australia, 10,000 people have left for England.
9: Odd Bodkin. Be quiet, Archie, while I practice my number for the party.
11: Odds Bodkins, did you catch that? It's an Australian number, isn't it?
9: It certainly is. It's a number that everybody knows very well here. It's called the Road to Gundagai.
11: Oh-ho!

0: Macho boy, I think everything's organized for the party.
1: Yes, I think so, Ralph. Doesn't the hall look nice? The guests will be here soon now.
2: Hiya, Fox. What's your pleasure?
1: Greyhounds and girls. What's yours?
2: Well, now, what do you think of our dance hall? How about these decorations?
1: Yeah, I like the balloons. Unusual, aren't they?
2: Yes, they're all in different shapes like Walt Disney's characters. Oh. These are some Donald Ducks. Those up there are Mickey Mouse's. And that one's Pluto the dog.
1: Oh, and what's this one?
2: Clara the cat. Oh, sorry. Me rubber glove. Oh, look, forgive me. I'm so confused today. You know I'm in charge of this hall.
0: Yes.
2: Well, look, yesterday, I slipped up and made a double booking.
0: Oh.
2: I had a wedding party taking place one end of the hall and a union meeting at the other.
1: Oh, sounds a bit of a mess up.
2: Oh, it was. The preacher said, does anyone know why this wedding shouldn't take place? And the union leader put it to the vote and the bridegroom was blackballed.
1: I say, what is she muzzle, eh?
2: Oh, look, you've never seen anything like it. Just as the man said he'll give the bride away, a delegate got up and said, 50,000 men at the coalfield.
1: And how did it all end?
2: Two shop stewards went off on a honeymoon, the bride went on strike for shorter hours. Well, look, you'll have to excuse me, I'm not going to get changed now for the party.
0: Oh, Mrs. Twistle, well, you enjoying yourself? Had anything to eat yet?
3: Oh, yes, I have, yes. I've just been having a bash at the savouries. I've been eating those little brown raisins on sticks.
1: Little brown raisins on sticks? They were matches.
3: No wonder I got heartburn when I rumbled.
4: Hello,
0: Mr. Quartley.
4: You like the food here, Archie?
1: Oh, it's wonderful. Yes, especially the meat. Yesterday I had a steak that was so big and fresh, I had to hold it down.
4: Why?
1: Well, if a cow walked by, it would have chased it.
4: Now, Mrs. Twistle, my dear, can I help you to some fruit? Would you like a pineapple?
3: No, pineapples make me pine.
4: Well, have some melon.
3: No, melons make me melancholy.
4: Have some passion fruit.
1: You.
4: Here I am, late again.
1: Ah, hello, Mr. Goldsworthy. Here, I've been having fun. Oh, I'll get that right in a minute. Let's do it again.
4: Yeah.
1: Hello, Mr. Goldsworthy. It's been fun having you in our radio show. Well, he got it right that time.
0: Mr. Goldsworthy, you've worked a lot with English artists, haven't you?
4: Yes, that's right. I used to be in a show with Dick Bentley. Oh, a great guy. We were very proud of the fact that he was born in Sydney.
1: Huh, I thought he was born in the bush.
4: Well, that's right. When he was born, Sydney was all bush.
1: Oh, is he really that old?
4: Well, he's getting on. Oh. I'll never forget the first time we met. I had to go round to his house to see him. I knocked on the door. A little grey-haired, wizened old man came tottering down the stairs. And I said, I want to see Dick Bentley. And the old man turned round and called out, Dad, you're wanted.
0: All right, Reg, well, the bar's over there, and I'm sure you must be thirsty.
3: Archie!
1: Oh, hello, Wendy.
0: Wendy, really, you might have washed for the party. My goodness, please.
2: We haven't got a bathroom in our house.
1: Well, oh, then what do you do when you need a bath?
2: Keep away from people.
1: Yeah, I say, Wendy, look who's just arrived. It's Betty Parker. Oh, doesn't she look great?
2: I look lovely. Look at my lips. Haven't you noticed they're made up tonight?
1: They look a bit blotchy.
2: Oh, yes. I didn't have any lipstick, so I went out and kissed a pillar box labelled wet paint. Archie, do you like the perfume I'm wearing?
1: Oh, Betty, yes. What's it called?
2: Passion on Saturday evening.
5: Smells more like putrid on Sunday morning.
1: Now, Wendy, please, remember the party spirit. Look, why don't you suggest something that Betty could drink?
2: Oh, yes, I know the very thing.
1: Oh, can you get it?
2: Not without signing the poison book.
1: Oh, don't mind her.
2: You don't seem to like me anymore.
1: Oh, Wendy, how can you say that? After all, I think you've got something that Betty hasn't.
2: Oh, really? What is it?
1: Spots.
2: Oh, that does it. I'm going off to find someone else to talk to. See you later, Arch.
1: Yeah, just a minute. My name's Archie, not Arch.
2: But out here, we always give people nicknames.
1: Yes, so I've noticed.
6: That's right, Archie. If your name is John, they call you Jack. If your name is Maxwell, they call you Mac. If your name is James, they call you Jim.
1: And if you are all skin and bone, they call you Slim. Oh, come on, Betty, tell us some more about these nicknames.
6: If your name is William, they call you Bill. If your name is Philip, they call you Phil. If your name is Martin, they call you Mark. If they don't know your name, they call you Sport.
2: Here, let me think about nicknames.
1: I'll be he's doing all right.
6: My name is Betty. They call me Betty.

0: When will you come to my den?
1: Hey, I got a good one. Listen to this.
0: All right.
1: It ain't Miss Hubert, Cecil Vaughn.
2: Then they call you a real raw prawn.
3: It ain't Miss Albert, they call you Al.
2: They don't know your name, they call you Pal.

0: that crazy Giles, as they call him, Ram.
1: Oh, come on, fellas, don't stand there. Come on, Ray, join in.
2: My name is Raymond, they call me Ray.
0: I'm Hot Stuff, they call me all day.
3: My name is June, they call me June. I'll have to get a nickname soon.
1: Ruff's name is Peter, let's call him Pete.
4: If you don't behave, I'll spank your seat.
5: Come on, let's do what you always do. A nickname we will find for you. If your name is Raymond, they call you Bill. If your name is Bill, they call you Bill.

0: you, thank you. Now, folks, take your places and settle down. For we come to the high spot of the evening's entertainment. A little story which is based on a true episode in Australian history called the Eureka Stockade.
1: This is a story dealing with the basic desires of all men. Yes, it tells of the one thing that each man craves for throughout his life. I refer to gold.
2: Could have fooled me.
1: Yes. The action takes place on the goldfields of Ballarat in the year 1850. This was the time when early settlers came to this great continent. Yes, strong, husky men poured in the country. They received a great welcome. The women in the country love being poured. It concerns the struggle of the gold miners to preserve their rights against the tyranny of the army.
3: When the trouble came, I organized the restless miners. Yes, I knew all about dealing with miners whose passions were aroused. My mother was a barmaid at Broken Hill. I looked for gold with my partner, Digger Brown.
0: But as soon as we discovered any gold, it was stolen from us. Stolen from us by the soldiers, and they were encouraged by their captain.
4: I'm the captain of the Eureka Stockade. I'm in charge of the local corps. But I take all the miners' gold. I'm a disgrace to the regiment. Yes, I'm rotten to the core.
0: Things were so bad on the goldfields that I sent Archie into town to hire a bodyguard.
1: And so this young, tough, devil-may-care prospector rides down the main street.
3: Look! No hands.
1: Dismounting, he strides into the saloon bar, an enchanting place. It's called the Gin Guzzle. Oh, I'm sorry, that's the name of the band playing there, Jim Gussie.
3: Down of the way there, fellas. Make way for Digger Archie. Come on, let's have a drink. Barman, come here.
5: Yes, sir.
3: Give me a glass of milk.
5: Milk? I thought you were tough.
3: I am. Put it in a dirty glass.
6: Hey, sport, how are you and your partner getting on with the prospecting? Found any gold?
3: Plenty, plenty. Trouble is, the soldiers from the stockade keep coming and taking it off us.
6: The soldiers?
3: Yeah, the whole regiment. They drink so much, they get high, and then they start looting.
6: Oh, I see. A high-polluting regiment. Oh, why are you in town?
3: I want a bodyguard.
6: Oh, my sister wears one of them.
3: No. I want a bodyguard to stop the soldiers pinching.
6: Yeah, that's the same reason my sister wears one.
3: Now, don't muck about. My partner and I must have someone to help us protect our gold.
6: Aren't you strong enough yourselves?
3: No, though mind you, we did try building ourselves up. Every morning for the last 2 years, we've been going out in the backyard and digging a hole.
6: Have you got strong muscles?
3: No.
6: Have you got powerful biceps?
3: No.
6: Well, what have you got?
3: A hole in the backyard 2 miles deep. But will you come and help us?
6: Of course, I'm handy with a gun. I work for the police protecting the bank from robbers. Did very well. 5 years, not one bank was stolen.
3: Huh. You sound just the man that we need out of the goldfields. Have you got a gun?
6: Yes, a two-barrel shotgun. I drink 2 barrels and I never shot at anything.
3: Well, come on, let's get mounted.
0: So you bought someone to help us, eh? You there, have you any experience in fighting?
6: I certainly have. Been in the army myself.
0: Ah, did you do much fighting?
6: Well, not exactly. The army decided that the best way I could serve my country was to go behind enemy lines.
3: Oh, they wanted you to become a saboteur.
6: No, prisoner of war. Hey, I'm hungry after that ride. What do you do for food round here?
0: Never mind about food. Come on, those soldiers from the stockade are out looting again. Archie, Mr. Quartley, you've arrived just in time. Here comes another soldier, come to steal our gold.
3: Oh, I think he's in the cavalry. He's got a plume in his hat.
6: It's in the household cavalry.
3: Are you sure?
6: Yeah, that's not a plume in his hat, it's a feather duster.
7: Hey, you there! I've come for your gold.
3: You can't scare me. I'll never tell you where the gold is. Never, never, never!
7: All right, then!
3: It's in the cupboard.
7: Let's have your other valuables. Hand them over. I want everything. Everything. What are you trying to hide under that blanket?
6: It's only a picture of Captain Cook. It's of great sentimental value.
7: What's sentimental about it?
6: It's printed on a £5 note.
7: Give it that. Right. Bet for luck. So long, suckers.
0: This is the last time those wicked soldiers take anything off us. There's only one thing to do. I'm going to round up all the miners, organize them, and march on the stockade.
3: And within a few hours, we'd rounded up enough men to march on the stockade. We led the way. The angry miners were behind us, murmuring their dissent.
8: Their dissent, their dissent, their dissent.
2: Quiet, men, quiet. This stockade looks impregnable.
6: Don't worry. I've got something in case we have to fight.
3: What is it?
6: A white flag.
3: Look, the commander of the fort is waving a white flag as well.
6: Oh, dear, how embarrassing. His flag is so much whiter than mine.
3: Here, wait a minute. His white flag's disappeared.
6: But where's it gone?
3: He's tucked it in his trousers. It wasn't a white flag at all. He's still dressing.
6: He's coming out.
3: Give us our gold back. Give us back our gold. Give it back.
4: Stop it. You're too late. Go on, disperse. Shoo.
6: We're not going till we get our gold. Come on, men. Let's attack the stockade.
4: You can't frighten me. I've won many awards for bravery. Come closer and have a good look at me. There. What do you think of the way I've been decorated?
3: Oh, wonderful. Never seen anything like it.
6: But surely you've seen a soldier with ribbons before?
3: Yeah, but not in his hair.
4: And look. No, please, pay attention. Look at those other ribbons. The green one's for courage, the red one's for valor.
3: What's the pink one for?
4: There's a hole in my tunic. It's my shoulder strap. And this one here is me wound stripe.
3: Well, who wounded you?
4: My CO. He pricked me when he pinned on the other medal's old butterfingers.
2: Well, now, are you going to give us back our gold?
4: No, I jolly won't, so there. And don't start any fighting, you won't win.
6: Oh, you've got your white flag out already.
4: It's not my white flag. It's my shirt tail. I still haven't finished dressing.
3: Then this means war.
4: Now, put down that gun, son.
3: Ah, get back to your fort, sport.
2: Come on, men, form up and stand by your arms. Trumpeter, sound the charge. You fool, that's the retreat.
8: I know. I had my music back to front.
3: Look out. They're opening fire from the stockade. Watch it, look out. Take care. Here comes a salvo. Oh, what shall we do?
6: Grab our tambourines and join in the chorus.
2: Come on, men. We'll show them we're not beaten yet. Fix bayonets and charge. That'll surprise them.
6: Surprise them? Whoops! Ooh, I'm surprised myself. I put my bayonet on the wrong end of the rifle. Ooh.
3: Hurry, men. Charge!
2: We must overcome this resistance. Otherwise, the common working man will be suppressed forever. Someone has got to sacrifice themselves. See those sticks of dynamite? Someone must strap the dynamite around themselves, rush through the enemy fire, and hurl it at the gates of the stockade.
6: Here, give that dynamite to me.
2: Good man, Quartley. Here you are.
6: Thank you. Now, Archie, stand still while I strap them on you.
3: Land it again. Oh, never mind. I'll do it. But tell me, after I've set off the dynamite, will you pin a medal on my chest?
6: Certainly, son. The moment it comes down. Well, off you go. The best of luck.
3: All right.
2: Ah, look at that. What a brave lad. Look at that, fighting his way through.
6: Yes, he is indeed a brave lad.
2: Yes, he's reached the stockade. He's taken off the dynamite, and there it goes. And we've won! The soldiers are laying down their arms. The captain's waving the white flag. Hooray! Archie, my boy, thank goodness you're back. That dynamite did the trick.
3: Yes, Bruff, but not the way you think. That's not the white flag. It's the captain's shirt tail. The explosion blew off his trousers.
2: Well, my friend, that's the end of the sketch.
9: Peter, I've been looking for you everywhere.
2: Well, what is it, Ronnie?
9: Look, our guest of honor has arrived.
3: Oh, yes, look, here he is, Sir Donald Bradman.
10: Hello, Peter. Hello, Archie, my boy. It's very nice to be at your party.
2: Very nice of you to come, Don. But after that wonderful weekend you gave us at your home in Adelaide, we thought no farewell party of ours would be right without your presence to set the seal on it.
10: Thank you. Well, Archie, have you enjoyed your visit to my country?
3: Sir Donald, it's been one of the greatest experiences of my life, and an experience that I wouldn't miss for the world, especially seeing your beautiful girls. I say, Sir Don, would you give me a few tips on the old leg glass?
10: Yeah, but mine would be with Willow, and not with nylon, my boy.
3: Joking apart, this really is a great place, especially for young people.
10: Yes, Archie. And I'd like you to tell all the young people back home of the wonderful opportunities that exist here in Australia, particularly for young families wishing to emigrate. This great continent is full of opportunities in every walk of life, and for anyone wishing to put their shoulder to the wheel, they can create a wonderful future for themselves.
0: Well, thank you very much, Sir Donald. We'll tell everybody when we get home, Archie. And, Don, we hope to be seeing you in England before very long.
10: Goodbye, and a safe journey back to England.
11: London, kindly say goodbye to their friends and proceed to board the aircraft. Thank you.
0: Well, Archie, my boy, this is it. Soon be back in England, old son.
3: Yes. It's been a wonderful experience coming to Australia. This great country, bruv. Ah. And I do want to thank everyone for being so nice and friendly to us.
0: Yes. How kind they are, Archie. How they try and help you the moment you arrive.
3: Yeah, that's true, bruv.
0: So remember that if someone seems to need a helping hand, or if someone wants a friend to understand.

Dorothy, Ray Barrett, and Betty Parker, June Salter, Wendy Blacklock, Reginald Goldsworthy, our stars Ronald Chesney, Peter Brough, and Archie Andrews, who appeared by arrangement with David N. Martin. Your announcer was Jim Dibble. Jim Gussie's augmented ABC dance band was led by Ellis Whalen, script by Ronnie Wolfe and Hugh Stuckey, production Harry Pringle.

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1: Sorry.
0: Nougat and caramel, golden light?
1: Sorry.
0: And don't forget the hazelnut in every bite. 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
1: Sorry.
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1: Sorry.
0: 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And don't forget the hazelnut in every bite.
1: Sorry.
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6: Here is Jimmy Clitheroe as the Clitheroe Kid with Peter Sinclair, Patricia Burke, Danny Ross, and Diana Day in...
7: History's a Thing of the Past.
8: Now then, Clitheroe, I've kept you in after school because I have some questions I wish to ask you.
7: Well, fire away, sir. If you never ask, you never learn.
8: Do you want me to give you the cane, Mya?
7: Oh, that's an easy question, sir. The answer's no.
8: Clitheroe, Mya, you have no need to strive to amuse me with jokes. You will soon have me in convulsions, Mya, with your answers to your homework questions, Mya.
7: Well, now I've got you in a good mood, what can I do for you?
8: You can transfer yourself to another school, Mya. That is what you can do for me, Mya.
7: Oh, sir, don't tell me you've gone off me. I mean, if it's me homework, I've done the best I can for you. Isn't it all right?
8: No, it is not. It is obvious that you have been copying off the wrong people, Mya.
7: Hey, that's two jokes you've cracked, sir. You ought to be on the telly in Please, Sir, Sir, Mya.
8: That will do, Mya. Now listen to this. Question. Why was the famous old Roman road named Watling Street, Mya? Your answer, Clitheroe. So the postman would know where to deliver the letters.
7: If they didn't give the street a name, he wouldn't be able to find it, would he? And think of the mix-up with the Christmas parcel, sir. He'd probably finish up delivering a dog collar to the fish shop woman and a pair of hot pants to the vicar.
8: Be quiet and listen to me. Starting tomorrow morning, you will bring your homework to me personally. And if it doesn't improve, you will report here every Saturday morning for a month for detention class.
7: What?
8: What is your homework for tonight?
7: I don't know, sir. I wasn't in class when they gave it out.
8: Oh, where were you?
7: I asked to leave the room, and while I was in there, somebody locked the door and I couldn't get out.
8: You mean you were locked in the...
7: Yes, sir. And it's no fun being locked in the
8: Now look, whatever the homework is, you will see Oswald Higginbottom, get the questions, and bring them to me tomorrow morning.
7: Oh, that's a relief, sir. For a minute I thought you wanted me to bring the answers.

0: they start a schoolboys union. Then we can all go on strike.
1: Look, your tea was ready half an hour ago. It's steak, pie and chips. Come and sit at the table.
0: Right, Mom, I'm starving. Fetch it on.
1: Look, put that knife and fork down and take your cap and mac and your satchel off.
0: Oh, heck, I'm dying for some food. Unless our Susan's cooked it, then I'll just be dying.
2: No, shut up. You're late as usual. Have you been kept in after school for being naughty again?
0: Yes, I was kept in for scaring all the little kids in the juniors.
2: Oh, how?
0: I drew your face on their blackboard.
1: That'll do. What were you kept in school for?
0: Your Pete Benson asked me to stay behind.
1: What for?
0: For about an hour. To help him, to find out which naughty lad locked me in the boys.
1: The boys? Well, you know, Susan, the boys.
0: Yeah, that's right, Susan. At the school you went to, they called it the girls.
2: Oh, shut up. I'll get his tea, Mother. Oh, hello, Grandad.
3: Hello, my dear. Ah, there you are, my lad. Want a word with you? I've just been talking to your form master, Mr. Benson.
0: Oh, heck.
1: What's the matter, Father?
3: It's this week's camp. Did you know Benson kept him in after school again today?
1: Yes, it was because somebody locked him in the thingy. Oh, come on, let's have the truth.
3: He was kept in because of his homework. All his answers were wrong, and I've been helping him.
0: Oh, well, that explains it.

0: Ozzy? Hello? Ozzy? I'll bet they've been cut off. Perhaps his dad's been trying to pay the phone bill with beer bottle tops again. Come on, Ozzy. Hey, what's that funny buzzing noise? Perhaps he swallowed a bee. Oh, heck, what's the use? I'm coming.
1: Hello, Jimmy, it's me.
0: Alfie, what are you doing here?
1: I've come to take your Susan to South Pacific.
0: Well, when you get there, chuck her in it.
1: Film, I mean. It's come round again and it's on at the local. I've called to take her there.
0: You daft thing, she's gone out.
1: Nah, but that's all right. Well, we don't have to be there until 7:15, so I'll wait.
0: Yes, for 25 hours, 9 minutes and 32 seconds.
1: You what?
0: You're taking her to the pictures tomorrow night, not tonight.
1: Yeah, but we arranged it all. I was playing snooker tonight with the works team, but they changed it. Yeah, not the works team. The day, because it's away, the match. And some of them work overtime tonight, so now I'm meeting the team on the coach at 6 o'clock on Thursday.
0: Yeah, now it's 6:30 on Thursday.
1: Yeah, so stop saying I'm, is it?
0: Yes, today's Thursday, you dope.
1: Oh, heck, I've got it all wrong again. I've missed the bus.
0: You missed it years ago. Your head's like Ozzy's phone.
1: What?
0: That's out of order as well.
1: What do you want about?
0: I want to ring Ozzy for my homework questions, but every time I dial the number, I get a funny noise.
1: Oh, well, it could be their phone, or it could be your phone that's not well. But out of order.
0: Oh, I didn't think it'd be our phone that's not working.
1: Oh, you see, you're not all that clever. Now then, ring the post office and ask them to test it for faults.
0: Your head?
1: Yes. No. Ozzy's phone. Because it'll be theirs if they answer you. Not Ozzy's answers you. The post office answer you. I'll show you. Well, what's your number?
0: Well, it's here.
1: Ozzy's, not the post office.
0: Oh, it's here on the pad. 236-5753.
1: Right. I'll show you what to do. Now, first you dial 100. Not 100 times, 100, but 100.
0: Oh.
1: No, that makes it 1,000. Oh, you've gone 1 or too many.
0: Oh!
2: Number, please.
1: Hello?
2: Number, please.
1: I want to report to Mr. Higginbottom.
2: This is the exchange, not the police station.
1: And I know that. His head's out of order. It's a form. I'm reporting it.
2: I see. What's your number?
1: 945-2457, but that's no use because it's mine. That's the number when I'm at home, but I'm not. I'm at Jimmy's.
2: I don't understand.
1: I'm not at my house. I live near the station till they pulled it down, but I'm not there, I'm here. Jimmy's in Lilac Avenue.
2: From what number are you speaking?
1: Oh, just a minute. Oh, Jimmy, I always forget. Well, what's the number of your house? 33, isn't it?
0: What do you want to know for?
1: Oh, it's not me, it's the operator. I said Lilac Avenue, and he said what number? Oh, of course. Give me the phone number.
0: All you do is dial 010. You should have dialed in for Nuthouse.
1: Now, don't be cheeky. I'm doing my best.
2: Hello? Hello?
0: Give that to me. Hello?
2: What's going on? Who is that?
0: Bellevue Zoo, the monkey house.
2: Now, look here. You start wasting my time.
0: I'm sorry, mister. Luke, do you know if 236-5753 is out of order?
2: Well, just hang on. Yes, I've got a note of it. It won't be put right until tomorrow morning. Now, I have got other calls to deal with, so get off the line.
0: Oh, pull your plug out. Right, come on, Alfie. We're going to Higginbottom's for my homework questions. Get your bike started.
1: Hello, here you go again, giving orders. But I'm not going out on my bike just to get your homework questions.
0: Of course not. When we get them, you're going to do them.

0: going on knocking. There's nobody in.
1: Oh, heck, I've got to get them questions off Ozzy somehow.
0: Now you can't if he's not here.
1: No, but I'll bet his boots are. Let's go around the back and see if there's a window open.
0: Yeah, not likely. You're not breaking in the house. Mr. Higginbottom would murder you.
1: All right, I'll stay here. You go around the back and get him.
0: That's better. I'm not getting in bother with Higginbottom. I'd sooner tackle a wild bull.
1: Look, he just shouts a lot. He's got a big mouth.
0: Yes, well, I'm not putting my head in it.
2: Putting it at it where, lad?
0: In your mouth. Hello, Mr. Bullbottom. Higgins.
2: You what?
1: The letterbox, he was looking through it.
0: Yes, and I couldn't get me head in. I see it through it.
2: Don't bother. Look, what are you doing here?
0: Well, we had to come. Your phone's not well. The Ozzy's out of order. Hey. They're coming to fix him tomorrow. The telephone.
2: Look, shut up. I know all about the phone. Clitheroe, you tell me what Alf is trying to say, but in English this time.
1: Luke, I couldn't ring Ozzy, so I've come to see him.
2: Ah, well, he's gone out shopping with his mother, and he was supposed to get this bottle of turpentine for me before he went.
1: I thought you drank beer.
2: Look, I'm in the middle of decorating the front room, and I ran out of terps. Now, clear off, I've got work to do.
1: But I've got to get the homework off Ozzy.
2: You will not. I've told Ozzy not to let you copy off him any more. He's been a fool too long.
1: Well, he might grow out of it.
2: What?
0: He means he's grown up. But he doesn't want the answers to the questions. He wants the questions to the answers. But what it is, the homework question.
2: Alfie, try talking through your nose and give your mouth a rest.
1: Look, Mr. Higginbottom, the teacher said I've got to get tonight's homework questions off Ozzy. Can I come in and look at his notes?
2: Oh, all right.
1: Oh, thanks, Mr. Higginbottom. We won't be...

0: for your supper at the Rose and Crown.
1: That'll do. I'm not going out tonight. At 9 o'clock, there's amateur boxing on the telly.
2: Oh, yes, my dad mentioned it. The England versus Wales.
1: Aye. The wife's part Welsh, you know. I hope they get duffed up. Now, if you want Ozzy's books, they're in the living room there.
0: Right, Mr. Higginbottom. Come on, Alfie.
1: And don't make a mess. I'm in the front room if you want me.
0: Don't make a mess, he says. Look at this room, Alfie. Steptoe's backyard after a whirlwind, is it?
2: Well, I wouldn't exactly call it a living room.
0: Oh, it would be all right to live in if your name was Porky. They don't eat in here anyway.
2: How do you know?
0: There's no trough.
2: Yeah, sure, I'll be mad to you. Look for Ozzy's books.
0: Hey, Alfie, look at this picture.
2: What is it?
0: I think it's a photo of Mr. and Mrs. Higginbottom's wedding. I can't see Ozzy on it.
2: Well, of course you can't. He wasn't... If he'd have been born then, look, start fooling about. I think I found Ozzy's homework book. Hey, look, this must be it. Write a story of an imaginary adventure with your favourite animal. Hey, that should be all right.
0: Ooh, an animal, yeah. That's a piece of cake. Hey, talking about animals, come and look at this other photo. Mr. Higginbottom and some women on the sands with donkeys. And don't ask which are the donkeys.
2: It is not that easy to tell. Yeah, oh, look at that funny lucky woman there.
1: That funny lucky woman is my sister.
2: Yeah, I'm sorry, Mr. Higginbottom, isn't she Barney?
0: Which one? Which is your sister, Mr. Higginbottom?
1: There, on the right, with the chase me up the pier hat on.
0: Oh, Alfie didn't mean her, did he, Alfie?
2: There? No.
0: He meant the one on the left.
2: Yes. That's a funny-looking one.
1: That's my mother.
2: Oh, right.

0: I've looked it up in the book, and that's all I can tell you. Yeah, anyway, I think he's daft writing about elephant. But why not have an adventure with a cat or a dog?
1: I'd like to have seen Hannibal riding over the Alps on a cat.
0: I don't mean going over the Alps. Nobody said you had to write about Hannibal. That's your idea.
1: Yes, Alfie, the winner. All of them other mugs will be writing about cats and dogs, but my adventure is me in charge of animals, elephants. So get reading that book. Look up Hannibal under A.
0: I've looked up Hannibal with and his elephants. It starts with H.
1: What? Elephants?
0: No. Hannibal. I mean Hannibal. And all it says is he crossed the Alps in 218 BC to storm the gates of Rome. But it didn't work.
1: The elephants went on strike.
0: Yes, it... shut up. Look, I don't know what happened. And the boat doesn't know.
1: Oh, well, that's smashing. I can write anything I like. Hey, I wonder where he got his elephants from.
0: Well, he bought them, I suppose.
1: Don't be daft. You can't walk in a shop and say, 3 dozen elephants, please. Don't wrap them up, I'll take them with me.
0: Talking about wrapping up, why don't you?
1: What?
0: Wrap up. Perhaps he bought them off a circus.
1: No, he'd attack the circus and pinch them with the trainers. That's it. I'll make up a story about my adventure with the elephants when I was, when I was circus boy Jim. All of us could be in it. Me granddad the ringmaster, Mam the gypsy, you be the clown, that's obvious. And our Susan, what could Scraggy do? I know, she could coop for the elephants. They must have strong stomachs.
0: Yeah, honest, I don't know whether to thump you for being rude or laugh at you for talking daft.
1: Shut up and listen to this. It was Thursday, the 12th of whatnot, and Jim the circus boy and Alfie the clown were shivering in their tent on top of the Alps near the elephant park.
0: Elephant park?
1: Yes, that's where you park the elephants. They were waiting for Hannibal the Horrible, known as the Wild...

0: Alfie, open the tent flap.
1: What for?
0: I think our Susan wants to come in.
1: Don't be funny. That's one of your elephants.
0: Let's see. Which one is it? Oh, it's you, Nelly. Nelly is.
1: Ah, well, Nelly's had it. I'm fed up tramping back and forward to the cook house asking for a bun and a bucket of water.
0: Well, it's your own fault. You spoiled that elephant. Every time it rains, bringing her in to sit near the fire.
1: Now, she's the baby.
0: Some baby. A ton and a half she weighs. And you use 30 yards of cloth making her a nappy.
1: Well, you don't look after the elephants like you should. I'm the clown, but I had to bring them all the way up the freezing Alps. 3 days and 3 nights with no sleep and I was frozen stiff.
0: Now you know why you're a clown.
1: Listen, it was no joke perched up there on an elephant with a wind whistling round me Audi.
0: Well, I did try and help you to keep awake.
1: I know, throwing snowballs at me.
0: I did get you to bring them up the Alps, but you didn't have to teach them daft tricks. Teaching them how to waltz.
1: What's wrong with that?
0: Well, who wants to dance with an elephant?
2: You're on again, are you, you silly circus boy? Just because Alfie teaches them better tricks than you.
0: Who asked you, Scraggy? Get cooking some more of your elephant swill. Anyway, Alfie's got flat feet. That's how daft he is.
2: How does that make him daft?
0: You didn't see how he got his flat feet, I asked you. Telling an elephant to sit while he was standing underneath it.
1: Jim, that's a ringmaster for your granddad.
0: Why, doesn't he sound like elephants?
1: I mean, he's bringing them up for Hannibal to inspect. Look at him.
2: Yes, and that's your job, circus boy, not Grandad.
0: But he rounds them up quicker. One toot on his bagpipes and they run for their lives.
1: Look at him matching the elephants. But here he comes.
3: Elephants! Elephants! Halt! Halt! Halt! Halt! Halt!
0: That's all, Grandad. He's knocked the cook house down again.
3: I'm sorry about the cookhouse, son. The elephant didn't hear me. I think the wind's in the wrong direction.
0: It must be. If they'd smelled our Susan's cooking, they'd have run the other way.
4: Oh, woe is me, thrice woe. The crystal ball tells me trouble is on the way. Great trouble is approaching.
0: Oh, it's Gypsy Mam Lee. What sort of trouble, ma'am?
4: Hannibal the Horrible is coming over for the inspection.
0: Alfie, quick, hide the elephant.
4: Too late. Hannibal comes now. Quick, kneel on the snow-laden ground in respectful reverence.
0: That snow's too cold. I'll kneel on Alfie.
3: Silence, circus boy. Greetings, the mighty Hannibal, general of our victorious army, conqueror of the world, the mighty warrior of...
5: Never mind all that guff. What have you done to my cookhouse?
0: Oh, you noticed it?
5: Noticed it? I were in it. I was just getting stuck into a plate of sausages when the roof fell in. And when I came round, one of your thieving elephants had eaten me bangers.
0: That'd be Nelly. She likes a good banger, does Nelly?
5: All right, circus boy. Tomorrow morning, you'd better make sure them elephants do as good a job on the gates of Rome as they did on my cookhouse.
0: Don't worry, Horrible. Hannibal. They'll get through even if Alfie dies in the attempt. Now listen, Alfie. This is what you have to do. Friday the 13th, unlucky for some.
5: For you, circus boy. Here we are at the gates of Rome. And you've lost the perishing elephants.
0: I'm sorry, Mr. Hannibal, but I told Alfie to sleep with the elephants all night.
5: Well, why are they missing?
0: Well, he snores a lot.
5: Oh, shut up. Look, we've got to get into Rome. So since you lost the elephants... You go down there and get the gates open yourself.
4: But he could be killed.
5: I'm banking on it.
4: No, death cannot come to such a brave circus boy. Off you go, valiant little soul.
0: Thanks, Gypsy Mam. You wouldn't like to come with me, would you?
4: I cannot. To the BBC I must fly straight away. Tomorrow I appear in Pompeii.
0: Oh, well, I'll just have to go on my own then.

0: nobody in.
1: Nobody in?
0: No, all the Romans are at the Colosseum. There's a notice pinned on the gates.
1: What does it say?
0: Colosseum, for one day only. The sensation of the century. Alfie and his waltzing elephants.
1: Wait till I get my hands on him. He'll dance on the end of a rope. Of all the stupid clowns.
0: So they went back to the circus, the family carrying their bags and the elephants carrying their trunks. The end. How does that sound, Alfie?
2: You're right, load of drivel. Your teacher will murder you.
0: Why?
2: It's all so daft.
0: Yeah, I should have left you out of it. Still, it's too late to alter now. Get that telly on. It's nearly 9 o'clock. The boxing. I mustn't miss that.
2: All right, I switched it on. I heard a door. No, not the door on the telly. Your door.
3: Come in, Father, Susan. Oh, here they are.
0: Oh, hello, Mum, Grandad. Hiya, pudding face.
3: Now, that'll do. Hello, have you just switched the telly on?
0: Yes, it's amateur boxing, Mum. There should be some good fights on tonight. I hope Ozzy's not watching, Grandad.
4: Why not?
0: In case I see any new punches, then I can show him them tomorrow.
3: Oh, the bloodthirsty little horror.
0: Don't you call my pal Ozzy.
3: Oh. Talking about Ozzy, Jimmy, we saw him at the town hall with his mother.
4: Ozzy sent a message for you. You did do your homework tonight.
0: Yes, and if he wants to copy off me, he's had it.
3: Oh, no, that wasn't the message. His dad told him about you and Alfie calling, but apparently you've got the wrong homework. The story hasn't to be done till next weekend.
0: Eh? Oh, well, that's all right. Wait a minute, though.
5: Yes, the homework you have to do tonight is the first 10 sums on page 25 of your arithmetic book.
0: What? Alfie, you twit.
2: Don't blame me. I only read what was on one page before Higginbottom slung us out.
0: Well, don't just stand there. Get the rotten arithmetic book and take your shoes and socks off.
2: Get your shoes and socks off?
0: What for? We're doing hard sums now. You might have to count up to 20.
6: Those involved with the Clitheroe Kid this week were Peter Sinclair as grandfather, Patricia Burke as mother, Danny Ross as Alfie Hall, Diana Day as Susan, Tony Melody as Mr. Higginbottom, and Brian Truman as Mr. Benson. The recorded program was written by James Casey and Frank Roscoe, produced by James Casey, and starred Jimmy Clitheroe as the kid himself.
0: To know Alfie did me sums for me. Well, it was his fault I did the wrong homework. Next day, when Humyor Pete checked him at school, he was quite pleased. He said 5 out of 10 was average for a boy of my age. I wonder what that makes Alfie. Ta-ra!
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11: No, sir. 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
4: 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I'll put one at Lads onto it. Very nice, young Harold. 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
7: Time to meet the men from the ministry. We present Wilfred Hyde White and Richard Murdoch in The Men from the Ministry, a weekly tribute to those who work in our government departments. These are dedicated men, for the jobs they do are varied and pressing. And the offices they work in are very depressing, too. From Big Ben to Nelson's Column stretches the most famous street in London, Whitehall. Here is the nerve center of the country, where an army of public servants works unceasingly. Here are the men whose decisions affect the lives of millions. Here is the brain of Britain.
8: They hadn't got any currant buns, so I had to bring Eccles cakes. Put them in the filing cabinet till 11, says, would you, Miss Adams?
9: They won't have long to wait, will they?
8: Oh, am I late again? Mm-hmm. As a matter of fact, I had an accident. I caught my umbrella in my bicycle chain and stopped all the traffic on Lambeth Bridge.
9: Oh, why don't you try getting up earlier? I bet you don't have any breakfast as it is.
8: Oh, I have a cup of tea and a good cough. But you're right, though. I do need a woman to look after me. Someone like you, Miss Adams.
9: Now, we've had all that out before.
8: Honestly, Miss Adams. April, marry me, Miss Adams, and if we get it done quick, we'll save a year's income tax.
9: Mr. Lamb, please.
8: Please, honestly, April,
9: no,
8: I...
9: No, don't.
8: Mildred, why don't you knock before you come in?
10: I'm sorry, Mr. Lamb. I didn't realize you'd be at it so early.
8: That'll do, Mildred. And I was not at it, as you put it. Unfortunately. Anyway, you should be getting on with your work. Where's the post?
10: There isn't any.
8: No post? Then you'd better write some quick or they'll make us redundant.
10: Well, I mean, there is some post, but you can't have it because I haven't dated it yet.
8: Well, then stop painting your nails and date it.
10: I can't date the post because the date stamp's gone. It's vanished.
8: But if we can't have the post till you find the date stamp, the whole department's at a standstill. Mr. Hamilton Jones will be here any minute. What am I going to tell him?
10: You'll have to tell him you've lost the date stamp.
8: But I haven't.
10: Look, you're in charge next to number one. It's my job to stamp the post when I've got a stamp to stamp with. It's your job to provide the stamp.
8: Oh, this is terrible. The Cold War, the economic crisis, and now we've lost the date stamp. H.J.'s going to be furious.
10: Watch out, here he is.
11: Yes, here he is. Good morning, everybody.
10: Good morning, sir.
8: Good morning, ma'am.
11: Bring the post into my office, would you, too?
10: Go on, tell him.
8: There's just one thing, ma'am.
11: What's that?
8: Did you have a simply splendid weekend?
11: Oh, very pleasant, thank you very much. Spot a shooting with Lord Carraway, dinner with the Duke of Dorset. Very quiet, you know. Bring in the post, there's a good fellow.
10: Well, go on in, then.
8: All right, don't rush me.
10: Look, it's only a lost date stamp. H.J. can't do any worse than have you transferred, now, can he?
8: Have me transferred?
10: To records at Inverglocky.
8: Records at Inverglocky. But that's in the Outer Hebrides.
10: It's where all the civil servants go when they drop a clanger. Bernard said so.
8: And who's Bernard?
10: My boyfriend in Hag and Fish. He says it's a horrid place, Inverglocky. Just rocks and seagulls and a north wind freezing you to the marrow. Bernard says it's worse than Devil's Island.
8: Don't be ridiculous. One wouldn't send me to a place like that just because we've lost the day stamp. Will he?
11: I say, too, do you know the Western Isles of Scotland at all?
8: Not yet.
11: Pity. Stuck on a crossword clue. Oh. Never mind. I'll get my secretary to ring up the Scottish office. By the way, here's the date stamp I borrowed you yesterday.
8: Oh, the date stamp. You were changing the rubber roller.
11: What? No, I was changing the date of my library book. Now, come along. Come along into my office, my dear chap, and don't fiddle-faddle.
8: I never fiddle-faddle.
11: Well, it's not good enough, you know. 11 o'clock already, we haven't started.
8: I'm terribly sorry, Juan. You see, my bicycle chain...
11: I don't want to hear about your bicycle chain. No time to waste. Here are the golf clubs and here are the balls. We'll have 3 shots each chipping into my waste paper bin. Threepence around as usual,
8: yeah, eh? But, Juan, I've got heaps to do this morning. There's a memo in triplicate from admin asking why memos are being sent out in triplicate.
11: Oh, not
8: Then there's the meteorological office wanting to borrow our barometer. Not to mention that,
11: Jack. Never mind about that. I'll have the first shot, shall I?
8: Oh, all right.
11: Oh, good. Oh, dear, see you. That isn't until I'm out, will you?
8: Oh, all right. General Assistance Department.
12: The Permanent Undersecretary for Mr. Hamilton Jones.
8: Oh, I'm afraid he's in conference at the moment.
13: Then tell him to come out.
8: Yes, Sir Gregory.
11: Who is it?
8: Sir Gregory Pitkin.
11: Oh, what a nuisance. All right, give it to me. Hello, Sir Gregory. Nice to hear from you. How are the petunias coming along?
13: Well, have you read it?
11: Have I read it?
13: Sent it over last night.
11: What?
13: Don't tell me you haven't looked at your mail at 11:30 in the morning.
11: Oh, no, I wouldn't tell you that, Sir Gregory. Quick, too, the mail.
8: Yes, all right, hang on now.
11: Yes. I dealt with it so long ago, Sir Gregory, I've forgotten all about it, you see. How are the hollyhocks, Sir Gregory? Memo from Sir Gregory.
13: And the hollyhocks. What do you think of the memo?
11: Oh, yes, what do I think of the memo? Yeah. Very neatly done, Sir Gregory. Wish I had your secretary.
13: Now stop beating about the bush, man.
11: Did you find it yet? What?
8: Circular from the Christmas club.
11: Yes.
8: Office out.
13: Hello?
11: Hello?
13: Hello?
11: Hello? I can't keep this up much longer. This is a very bad line, Sir Gregory.
13: Then think of a better one.
11: Oh.
8: Ah, this must be it. Isle of Wight Purchase Project.
11: You'll have what?
13: Isle of Wight Purchase Project.
11: Oh, you too. I see. Thank you very much. Yes, Sir Gregory, yes. It seems the War Office wanted to buy a small piece of land on the Isle of Wight for army training.
13: I know all that. Don't read my own flaming memo back to me. I want to know how you're tackling it.
11: Well, we're tackling it. Yes, quite right. I'm glad you said so. Listen, we're leaving no turn unstuck. Well, no tackle
13: Now, look, this is top secret, top priority job.
11: Oh, top.
13: War Office need this corner of the Isle of Wight.
11: Top job.
13: They can't show their hand for security reasons.
11: Oh.
13: That's why you've got to make the purchase.
11: Where or
13: be discreet. Now avoid compulsory purchase at all costs. We don't want publicity.
11: Oh, no, of course not, Gregory. Don't worry. I'll handle this myself, and my kindest regards to Lady Pip. Dear me, someone's cut us off. Two, the War Office wants to buy some bit of land. It's all in that wretched memo. See to it, will you?
8: Yes, ma'am.
11: I'm going off to my club now.
8: Your club? Which one, the Athenaeum or the Venus Strip?
11: Two, I may tell you I'm meeting the Under Secretary for Cultural Affairs.
8: Oh, then it'll be the Venus Strip. Bring me back the programme, won't you? And don't worry about the Isle of Wight business. I'll give it my full personal attention.
11: Good man.
8: April, there's a beastly memo here about some land in the Isle of Wight. Do something about it, will you?
9: Ah, there you are, Mr. Lamb. I've got all the information on this bit of the Isle of Wight the War Office wants.
8: Thank you, April. Oh, you are a treasure. You really are. I'll take it into H.J. if he's back from lunch.
9: It's 4 o'clock.
8: Well, you never know. He may be early. Ah, there you are, Juan. Did you have a good lunch?
11: Be quiet. Shh. Oh, pretty good, what? Pretty good, yes, yes. Did I have a good... What were you talking about?
8: Did you have a good lunch?
11: Oh, yes, excellent, thank you. And you?
8: Well, I didn't have much time to eat. I've been ferreting out all this stuff on the Isle of Wight. Yes. Now, here's a large-scale map and a list of the details. You can see the area in question in this remote corner of the island here.
11: Yes, nice spot. We'd ask a good price for it.
8: But we're not selling it, we're buying it.
11: Oh, I see, I beg your pardon. Well, we needn't offer much for a dingy place like that, need we? Oh, dear, I missed it that time. Listen. Yeah, we'll have another go. Yeah. Looks better if we get it. Thank you very much. Now then, who does this place belong to?
8: There are two estates in the area that the army want. One is owned by a retired admiral called Mumpley.
11: Uh-huh.
8: And the other by a Miss Amelia Chambers. Oh. Apparently, she runs hers as a bird sanctuary. She breeds puffins.
11: Good gracious me. Tell me, what exactly is a puffin?
8: It's a gloomy sort of bird with round eyes and a big fat beak.
11: Oh, bit like old Phipps over the border trade. Old Phipps, that's rather good, I must tell you that one.
8: I wonder if there'll be any difficulty.
11: Well, not a bit, not a bit. Old Phipps always sees a joke. Remember that Remember that Christmas Eve when Arthur Brown filled his umbrella with cheese sandwiches?
8: Yes, we do see life here in Whitehall, don't we?
11: Stilton, I think you call it.
8: Yes. What I meant was, will these people sell their land?
11: Oh, good gracious, yes. Tell you what to do, send them a number one stiff letter. When they read that on our headed notepaper, they won't stop to argue.
8: All right, I'll go and get on with it now.
11: Good. Now, I wonder if I need a number nine on this.
8: Mildred, take a letter, will you? It's for Admiral Mumpley and Miss Chambers. Let's see, dear sir and madam. Of course, I don't mean sir and madam on the same letter. I mean one on one and the other on the other, if you see what I mean.
10: Yes, I think so, Mr. Lamb.
8: Good. I wish I did. Now, where was I? Will you read that back, Mildred?
10: Dear Sir and Madam.
8: Yes, dear Sir and Madam. You know, that might be a good place to break off for a cup of something. All work and no play makes Jack... Yes, yes, splendid. That's a good job done. Now, can I see those letters, Mildred?
10: Here you are, Mr. Lamb.
8: Thank you. Dear Sir on one, good. And on the other, dear Madman. Oh. Really, Mildred, you must do something about these mistakes. No, no, alter it afterwards. I want to check the rest of it. Pursuant to amended planning policy, an area of land which includes your property is urgently required for government redevelopment. And I am asked to negotiate with you for the sale thereof. Your early agreement will be appreciated. The government is convinced that any delay is a menace to the national welfare. And I am the same. Your obedience, etc. Good, I think that covers it. I wonder what the Admiral will say to this.
13: Hardy, shut the flaming porthole.
4: Hey, oh, the window. Aye, aye, Admiral.
13: Can't hear myself curse. Oh, that's better. Blasted bureaucrats, bowler-hatted buffoons, black-suited bounders. See this, Hardy?
4: Aye, aye, Admiral.
13: Totter rum, quick. Load the cannon in the front garden. Run up the flag. And fetch me some paper and a good sharp pen.
4: Aye, aye, Admiral.
13: Government redevelopment scheme, indeed. Grab my land, would they? Ha! And what about Miss Chambers, that poor, weak, defenseless woman? I suppose the wicked old devils have one of these two.
14: Come along. Eat up, children. Move over, puffins. Let the guillemots have a bite. Eat up, all of you. That's right. We're going to have to fight for our home. The men from the ministry want to take it away from us. Yes, they do. But we won't let them, will we? No, we won't. Hello. There's someone coming up the path. Good gracious.
13: Morning, Miss Chambers.
14: Admiral Mumpley. Well, this is a surprise.
13: Yes.
14: Mind you, some people might think it's strange that we're neighbors and we haven't spoken for 15 years.
13: They wouldn't think so, madam, if they'd seen what your puffin did to my blazer.
14: Or if they knew... Or if they knew what your cutter did to my kittiwakes.
13: Nonsense, man of mine! This is no time for quarrelling. You and I have got to put our heads together.
14: I beg your pardon?
13: I suppose you've had one of these letters from the Ministry of whatever it is, wanting to take this place over as an army training ground?
14: Oh, yes, I have. You'd better come inside. What impertinence. My family have been breeding puffins here for 800 years. I've written back and told them so.
13: Good. But we've got to face the fact these people can use compulsory purchase.
14: Can they? Well, I'd sooner die than have a lot of soldiers disturbing my shearwaters.
13: Yes. Yes, but we've got to handle them carefully. Make sure you're behind me and I am behind you at the same time.
14: What do you propose, then?
13: I thought we'd talk it over today. Then tomorrow I'll go up to London and see these people in their office. Find out how the land lies.
14: Very well, Admiral. You're right. We must stand together. I'll make a pot of tea, and perhaps you'd care for a soft-boiled gull's egg. You can't think well on an empty tummy.
8: Morning, one. I've had the replies from the Isle of Wight. Uh-huh. I'm afraid they don't look too hopeful.
15: Oh, dear.
8: Look, here's the Admiral's letter.
15: What's this? Infernal impudence? Hung from the yardarm? Bare-faced brigands? Bullying? What? It's a word here I don't understand.
8: I think it's a naval expression.
15: Oh. You see this as a refusal, do you?
8: Well, reading between the lines, I do get that impression. And Miss Chambers' letter seems much the same. We're little Hitlers in that one.
15: Oh, dear me. Well, ask April to bring the papers into my office, will you?
8: The legal papers?
15: No, the midday papers, of course. There's a horse running at Bogside this afternoon that I've been told about.
8: One, what are we going to do about this Isle of Wight business?
15: What?
8: We've made no progress, and War Office is sending one of their top men over this morning to see how we're getting on.
15: One of their top men, are they? That's different. Well, we'd have to put up some kind of show, wouldn't we? Make him think it's all buttoned up. Tell you what, have you got a big map of the island?
8: Yes, I had one sent over.
15: Good. Well, I'll tell you, we'll spread it on the table and stick little flags in it,
8: yeah,
15: like they do in those war pictures.
8: Oh, what a good idea. But have we got any little flags?
15: Yes, my top drawer's full of them. Kept them all from past flag day. Saves by them again next year. Here we are. This yellow one can mark the Admiral's place. What's it say? Home for retired horses. Yes, that'll do.
8: Splendid. And Miss Chambers can have the accident prevention one. I say, I'm rather enjoying this. I'll just slip out and tell Mildred to let the War Office chap in when he comes. April's away on a typing test.
15: Good idea, good idea. Now, where can I put this one?
8: Mildred, if you could just tear yourself away from that copy of Biff, the Teenage Disc Roundup, for a moment. I want to tell you something.
10: Sorry, Mr. Lamb.
8: Mr. Hamilton Jones and I are expecting a man from the War Office to discuss this Isle of Wight business. Send him straight in when he comes, will you?
10: Straight in. Right you are, Mr. Lamb. Oh, I wonder if Bernard's in. 324, please. Oh, did you ever? Hello, Bern. Mildred here. No, I've got this place to myself. I've just got to watch out for some old square from the War Office and send him into HJ. Here, Bern. I was just looking in Biff, and it says there's a big beat package show at the Buzzardrome tonight. Yes, they've got Charlie Frenzy, Laurie Lustful, and Fred Livid. What about it? Oh, good. Where shall we meet, then? Oh, inside the Buzzardrome. All right. Here, Bern. It looks like the man from the War Office. Hold on a minute.
16: Good morning. Is this the office that's seeking to purchase land on the Isle of Wight?
10: Yes, that's right. Would you go straight in, please? They are expecting you.
16: Expecting me? But I don't see how they...
10: That door over there it is.
16: Oh, very well. Morning. Now, this Isle of Wight business, I want to find out...
15: Oh, yes, of course. Come in, come in, come in, my dear fellow. Don't worry, we've got it all buttoned up.
16: Huh?
15: Here we are. Sit down, have a chair, won't you? This is Mr. Lamb, my assistant.
8: How do you do?
16: How do you do? I want to make it clear I'm extremely concerned about this.
15: Of course you are, of course you are. Couldn't be anything else. Might have been a tricky business, mightn't it? However, you'll be glad to hear we'll soon have these Isle of Wight people right where we want them.
16: Huh? What?
8: Mind you, we are having a little trouble with some old fool of a retired admiral. What's his name? Mumpley. We call him Mumps because he's an awful pain in the neck.
15: Just a stupid old windbag. We'll soon get the measure of him.
16: Oh, you will you?
8: There's him and a Miss Chambers, but they'll come round all right. We're sending them our number two stiff letter.
15: They won't argue with that. They wouldn't want to get our number three stiff letter.
8: Wonderful what you can do with a bit of bluff and a little brown envelope with a window in it.
16: Yeah. What about compulsory purchase?
8: Oh, don't worry. We know the War Office don't want compulsory purchase because of the publicity.
15: Yes, but of course these landowners don't know that, so the threat will be enough.
8: I don't suppose as much they do know, living in a remote spot like that. Probably a bit simple.
15: Yes, I say, can't you imagine that old fool of an admiral? I bet he's got a cannon in his garden and a flagpole.
8: I expect he plays with boats in his bath.
15: If they have baths. Unlikely to have bars in a place like that. More likely just to avoid each other.
16: I I see.
8: Jolly good idea of yours to use that spot as an army training ground. I've never been to the Isle of Wight, but from the map it doesn't look as if much goes on there.
15: I wonder you don't use more of it, you know. Come to think of it, you could take up the whole island and use it as a rocket range.
8: What a splendid idea. I'm sure we could fix it for you.
15: Yes.
16: I'll just make a note of that.
15: Good, good, good. Now, as we seem to have got things taped, I think we're entitled to a little celebration, what do you say? To get the brandy from the first aid cupboard.
8: Yeah, I've got it here already. You'd like a little brandy, Mr...
16: Mumpley. Admiral Mumpley.
8: Yes, of course. Well, your very good health, Admiral... Oh, Admiral
15: Mumpley! Look, too, look what you've done. You've poured drink all down Admiral Mumpley's trousers. Did you say Admiral Mumpley?
16: I did, sir.
15: I rather thought you did.
16: Of all the unscrupulous, malicious, villainous, outrageous...
8: Obnoxious.
16: So, War Office don't want any publicity, eh? Well, let me tell you, before you get hold of 1 inch of the Isle of Wight, you'll have to face the biggest public scandal of the century. I'll write to every newspaper in the country.
15: Oh, dear me, even the Sundays?
16: Especially the Sundays. We'll fight you every inch of the way. Ministry of idiots, useless parasites, you won't get away with this.
15: I don't think he's going to cooperate.
8: Do you realize he called us the Ministry of Idiots?
15: I do.
8: And useless parasites.
15: Oh, my dear boy. Treat marks like that with the contempt they deserve. Ignore them like I do. Hello? Ministry of Idiots here?
13: Well, I won't argue with that. Didn't you hear? Yeah. War Office can't send their man over. So they've asked me to ring you. What's happening on this Isle of Wight business?
15: Oh, Isle of Wight. Things are definitely moving, Sir Gregory.
13: They better move a lot faster. Yeah. War Office want this land as soon as possible. But above all, remember, no publicity.
8: Oh, dear, there's going to be a terrible row about this. And just when I looked like getting a carpet in my office.
15: I can't say I'm pleased with the way you've handled things, too. Scarcely diplomatic. Should have left things to me.
8: But when you specifically tell me that...
15: Too late for diplomacy now, of course. No use offering our naval friend the olive branch. Probably just hit us over the head with it.
8: But funny. I say... You could try it on this Miss Chambers. I'll bet she'd be a pushover for that old world charm of yours.
15: Well, not now, after the Admiral's told her about this little episode.
8: Then we'll have to see her before he does. We'll order a fast car and go down there at once. It's our only chance.
15: Steady, don't lose your head. You can't go just dashing off like that. One has commitments, you know. Let me see. Thursday, isn't it? Yes, tonight my wife has her friends round. You're right, we'd better go.
8: Quick, you authorise my expense sheet and I'll authorise yours.
15: Good idea.
8: If we can get Miss Chambers to sell her place, the Admiral will have to come round.
15: Well, this is the house, too. Can't think why Miss Chambers so anxious to hang on to it. Not in very good repair, is it?
8: No, it looks as if it's only kept together by the Death Watch beetles holding hands.
15: I'll knock. Now, look, too, when she answers, I want you to let me do the talking. I wasn't in the diplomatic branch all those years for nothing, you know.
8: Now, all right you are, one. You turn on the charm, and I'll put my foot in the door.
15: I hardly think that'll be necessary.
14: Yes?
15: Oh, good afternoon. How do you do, Miss Chambers?
8: Oh, my foot!
14: Kindly remove it from my door. I know you. You're the men from the ministry, aren't you?
15: Now, come, Miss Chambers. Can't we talk this over? We've come a long way, you know.
14: Oh, very well. Come in.
15: Thank you.
14: I thought my neighbour, Admiral Mumpley, had already been to see you.
15: Yes, thank you. Oh, wipe your feet, too. Yes, he's been to see us. Indeed, he has. Most cooperative and helpful. He's selling his property, of course.
14: He is?
15: Yes, sir. Sure.
14: It's very extraordinary. I understood.
15: Yes, Miss Chambers, and you'll do the same now, won't you? I have the agreement here for you to sign. You won't want to stay when the Admiral's place is taken over by the army. Get chased around by a lot of rough soldiers.
14: Really?
15: But, you know, it's not so ridiculous as it sounds. Isolated spot like this, the strangest things could happen.
14: How dare you?
15: Anyway, a charming girl like you shouldn't be stuck in a place like this. Sell it to us, and you could have a bit of a fling while you're still comparatively young.
14: Comparatively?
15: Oh, I beg your pardon. Well, you know, I compared with a tortoise, for instance. Some of those tortoises live to be 200, I'm told. So we over 50s have quite a long way to go yet, I hope.
14: Kindly
15: you?
14: Leave my house at once.
15: No, you haven't signed the bill of sale yet, Miss Chambers.
14: Nor shall I. I do not propose to sell this property.
15: I see. You realize, Miss Chambers, we can use compulsory purchase if we have to.
17: Oh, no, you won't.
15: Oh, good heavens.
17: Not when the National Press print what I've told them.
14: Admiral Monthly.
16: I just got back from London. Saw your door ajar, so came straight in. Heard this bounder trying to pull the wool over your eyes. Take no notice.
14: Don't worry, I didn't.
8: I don't think the diplomacy was a great success, one. Do you mind if I try another tack? Has it occurred to you, Miss Chambers, this may be your only chance to get a good price for the house? I mean, it's in pretty bad condition, isn't it? Look at all the dry rot in this panelling, for instance. Well, you've only got to bang it and...
16: Oh, James Wonder!
8: I say, I'm terribly sorry. Did you use that staircase much?
14: Oh, what an outrage!
16: It's fantastic. But wait a minute. What's that scroll of paper? Look, inside the broken panelling.
14: I don't know. Their panelling's been there for 800 years, and now it's smashed. I shall call the police.
15: Come along, too. I think it's time we were off.
16: This scroll must have been here all these years. Yes, look, it's parchment, dated 1241. Good heavens, it's a royal proclamation. By this deed, we, Edward the First, King of England, do give to Thomas Beowulf Chambers that piece of land known as the Isle of Wight, as reward for loyal services rendered by Thomas Chambers in our foreign wars, and by his wife in his absence. The said Isle of Wight shall be ruled forever by Thomas Chambers and his heirs, on annual payment to the British Crown of 40 puffins, given under our royal hand this first day of June, 1241.
15: Good gracious, what an amazing thing.
16: Quiet, please. You see what this means, don't you? The Isle of Wight isn't part of Britain at all. It's ruled by the descendant of Thomas Chambers, and that's you, Queen Amelia.
7: And here is the news. An emergency meeting of the International Court of Justice at The Hague has upheld the newly discovered document giving the Isle of Wight independence. In swiftly moving developments today, the British governor was expelled from the island and Queen Amelia I was installed in Carisbrooke Castle. The Isle of Wight people are said to be solidly behind their new regime following an announcement by their Prime Minister, Horatio Mumpley, that there was a ministry plan to turn the whole island into a rocket range. In Moscow, Mr. Khrushchev called for an end to British imperialism in the Isle of Wight and announced he would be visiting Ventnor on a goodwill tour. He confirmed that Russian technicians were already arriving to help develop the island's economy. And now here is a late news flash. Admiral Mumpley has been asked about rumors that Isle of Wight forces are massing in the Cowes area for an imminent invasion of England. In reply, he said, "We should like good relations with our neighboring island, but unless we receive an immediate guarantee of non-intervention, a state of war will exist." He declined to comment on reports that the Southampton ferry, recently seized by the islanders, had today shelled Bognor Regis. Stand by for further bulletins.
8: Oh, April, switch it off, for goodness sake. I can't stand it. Then it's all our fault. What are we going to do?
10: Well, if I were you, Mr. Lamb, I'd throw myself out of the window.
8: Thank you, Mildred. But it's no use. I couldn't commit suicide to save my life.
9: The papers are calling it the biggest international crisis since World War II.
10: My Bernard got his call-up papers this morning. He says it's the same old story. The flower of Britain's youth answering the call to arms. He thinks with any luck he'll fail his medical.
15: Get out of the way, too. Ah, got that shot right at last. Thank
8: you. Honestly, how on earth you can play golf at a time like this, I read.
15: There's no sense in panicking, my dear fellow. You're on established staff, aren't you?
8: Yes, but I don't think even that'll save us this time. The Prime Minister's given us 24 hours to find a solution.
15: Yes, bit high-handed, I thought. Mind you, I think he's rather upset about those 40 puffins the Isle of Wight people sent as payment.
9: Oh, by the way, Sir Gregory says we've got to move the puffins from the conference room.
15: Oh.
9: It's the noise they make. People think it's the policy subcommittee in there.
8: The puffins, those beastly puffins. Every time I go in, there seem to be more of them.
9: More of them. More puffins. Wait a minute, I think I've got it. More puffins. We ought to have more puffins.
15: Mildred, fetch the first aider, will you? Miss Adams is going off ahead.
9: No, that Isle of Wight charter said an annual payment of 40 puffins. Don't you see they've been failing to supply puffins for the last 800 years?
15: Oh.
9: So they've broken the charter. The island reverts to Britain.
8: Yeah, but... By Jove, you're right. Yeah. She's right, April. Yeah. You're marvellous.
18: Thank you.
8: Unless they send us a back payment of 32,000 puffins.
11: I somehow don't think that's likely to. No, I think we've got them beaten.
9: The International Court of Justice are sure to reverse their decision when they hear this.
11: Yes, quite right, quite right. I must ring up the PM and tell him I've found the solution. Any post this morning, too?
8: Only this card from Monte Carlo, from Admiral Mumpley and Miss Chambers.
11: Oh, yes.
8: Or I should say, Admiral and Mrs. Mumpley.
11: Are they enjoying their honeymoon?
8: Apparently. And so they jolly well should on the money the War Office paid for their property, about three times its proper value.
11: Never mind that. It was worth it to get the whole business settled. It was one thing to prove the Isle of Wight still legally belonged to Britain. It was quite another getting the islanders to settle down again.
8: I must say it was an inspired idea sending Wilfrid Pickles on a state visit.
11: The main thing was to kill that stupid rumour about turning the whole island into a rocket range. Never know how that started.
8: But it was you who told Admiral...
11: Two, are you still hoping to get an eventual upgrading?
8: Yes. I'll never know how it started either.
11: That's right. Anyway, I know what finished it. My official statement that all proposed rocket testing sites would be in Scotland. That's what finally killed the ill feeling on the island. Nothing worse, you know. Can't have chaps making trouble on your own doorstep when we...
9: Excuse me, sir.
11: What?
9: But I thought you'd better see this immediately. Special edition of the paper.
11: That's my sole aim, but no need to. Oh, my goodness. Do you see this, too?
8: What? Oh, no. Ministry rocket statement in flames, Scotland.
11: Scottish troops invade a dawn.
8: Carlisle besieged by 10,000 Scottish soldiers under General Andy Stewart. Oh, no one. This is too much.
11: I mean, I've never heard such a...
7: Muddling through as the men from the Ministry were Wilfrid Hyde-White and Richard Murdoch, assisted by Diana Olson, Norma Ronald and Roy Dotrice for Great Britain, and opposed by Julian Summers and Joan Sanderson for the Isle of Wight. The men from the Ministry is written and produced by Edward Taylor.

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1: The Bob Hope Show. Transcribed direct from Hollywood with Les Brown and his band of renown. Our special guest, Jane Wyman. Our singing star, Margaret Whiting. And here he is, Bob Hope.
2: Thank you very, very much, ladies and gentlemen.
3: I want to tell you, I've had a busy week. I flew down to Dallas to attend the bankers' convention. Now, the bankers really held quite a convention. Even the confetti was in triplicate, and they really celebrated. They really celebrated. In the morning, they all looked tired and overdrawn. And they never forgot they were bankers. At dinner, I nearly starved to death. Nobody would pass me anything until it'd gone through escrow. And they held a big parade down the main street. It was an inspiring sight. The bankers marching, the flags flying, the band playing. And the whole thing had a wonderful theme. Who can we dispossess? I'm only kidding. I've loved bankers since my tough early days in Hollywood. The banker was really a lifesaver to me. Just as my shoes wore through, they started putting out size 9.5 blotters. And I want to tell you, they're really proud of that 20-story skyscraper they put up in Dallas. A big Texan said, that's the tallest building in the world. I said, how about the Empire State Building? How about the Chrysler Building and the Woolworth Building? He pulled out his gun and said, well, how about them? And you know something? I didn't have an answer. I had a wonderful visit down there. What fine people. You know how some people sneer at you if you haven't got $1 million? Not Texans. Down there, if you haven't got $1 million, they call you over in a corner and give you one. And what presents they give each other. One oil man just thought of a nice trinket for his wife. He's having Rhode Island gift wrapped.

0: Well, folks, when it comes to bravery, backbone, and intestinal fortitude, Bob Hope has as much courage as the next man. Especially if that next man happens to be Casper Milktoast. But I am getting a little ahead of our story, which really began this morning when I arrived at Bob's home in North Hollywood. Good morning, Bob.
1: Oh, hiya, Bill.
0: On the way in, I brought your mail. There's a lot of it.
1: Yeah, my fans just adore me. Well, I'll have to take my address out of the directory so I won't be getting these huge piles of letters every day.
0: Well, I know a quicker way than that.
1: What?
0: Pay your bills. Oh, say, here's a note from your dentist, Dr. Pincus. He says, Dear Bob, you have an appointment with me this morning to fix your teeth.
1: Yeek. Well, cancel that, Bill. I'm too busy to have my teeth fixed today. Well,
0: what reason will I give?
1: None.
0: Why don't I just write him a note? I could use yellow ink and let him figure it out for himself. What's the matter, Bob? You afraid of the dentist?
1: Me afraid? Don't be silly, Bill. A little pain never bothered me.
0: Well, no, then how come you fainted twice while you were plucking your eyebrows?
1: Anyway, I don't think my teeth need fixing. Let me look in this mirror. Hmm. Looks like the stock room at the Chiclet factory. Boy, what fangs. I look like Lassie in CinemaScope.
2: Can I come in? Hi, fellas.
0: Hello, Maggie.
1: Hiya, Maggie.
2: Why the tooth inspection, Bob?
0: Bob has an appointment with a dentist this morning, and he's all a twitter.
2: Oh, get with it, Bob. If you have to go to the dentist, go. You can stand a little pain, can't you?
1: I sure can. I listened to the entire new Crosby album without flinching. Okay, I'll go. I'll see you later.
3: Dr. Pincus will be with you in a few minutes, Mr. Hope. Just sit down and I'll call you.
1: Thank you.
2: Hello, Bob.
1: Well, Jane Wyman, well... Well, this is a pleasant surprise. It's been quite a while, hasn't it?
2: It certainly has, Bob. I haven't seen you since you came around to my house playing trick-or-treat.
1: Yes, incidentally, the candy was delicious. What are you doing at the dentist, Jane?
2: Oh, this happens to be the day for my semi-annual visit.
1: Well, there's nothing to be nervous about. Just act like me.
2: Act like you?
1: Sure.
2: You're shaking like a leaf.
1: Well, don't get the wrong idea. I took my mambo lesson at Arthur Murray's last night, and I'm still vibrating.
2: I understand how you feel, Bob. I'll admit I'm a little nervous myself.
1: Yeah, I wish this were over with.
2: Oh! What was that?
1: They're playing our song.
4: Oh! Oh, doctor!
2: Gee... Bob, I thought Dr. Pincus was a painless dentist.
1: Yeah, he could be. Maybe she's not a patient. Let's change the subject. Tell me, Jane, how's your picture career going?
2: Oh, it's wonderful, Bob.
1: I certainly enjoyed your performance in Magnificent Obsession. You were great.
2: Well, thank you. Men don't usually like sad pictures.
1: Oh, I do, Jane. I love a good cry. The sadder the picture, the better I like it. My popcorn gets so mushy, I have to eat it with a spoon. Incidentally, Jane, I noticed that your leading man in Magnificent Obsession was Rock Hudson.
2: That's right, Bob. Rock Hudson is a very talented actor and also a very handsome man.
1: Yes, if you like that type. Well, I don't want to brag, Jane, but when good looks were being handed out, I was right at the head of the line.
2: When they were handing out noses, you must have been there a day ahead of everybody else.
1: You're speaking of the cheese slicer I love. By the way, Jane, how'd you like to be the guest star in my next radio show?
2: Drop around to my house this afternoon and we'll discuss it after we've finished with the dentist.
1: Okay, I'll be there.
2: Gee, it's a long wait, huh? These are awfully hard, uncomfortable chairs.
1: Yes, I suggested a way to make people feel more comfortable on these hard chairs, but the doc wouldn't do it.
2: Why not?
1: He said it would require too much Novocaine.
2: Here comes the nurse now.
3: Pardon me. The dentist is ready for the next patient. One of you can go in now.
1: One of us can go in? Which one?
2: Oh, well, you go ahead, Bob.
1: Me? Oh, but you were here before me, Jane. After you, ladies first.
2: Oh, no, after you. Cowards first.
3: Excuse me. You're next, Miss Wyman.
1: Yeah, well, oh, that lets me out. Go ahead, Jane, and don't worry about the dentist drill. It's well broken in. Weekends, he works on the freeway. Pretty good, huh? That goes with a seagull. Go, kid, go.
2: You're very brave now that you don't have to go in.
1: Well, have fun, Jane. Remember the dentist theme song. The Yanks are coming.
2: Why don't you grow some feathers? You'd make a wonderful vulture.
3: Oh, I got the cards mixed up. It isn't Miss Wyman's turn. You're next, Mr. Holt.
1: Me?
3: That's right.
1: Boing.
2: Well, go ahead, Bob. Just sail right in there. You told me there was nothing to be scared of.
1: Well, I'm not scared of this dentist, Jane. I'm just afraid he'll strike a nerve.
2: How can he strike what you haven't got?
3: Come along, Mr. Hope.
1: Oh, on second thought, I think I'll postpone having my teeth fixed till this afternoon or next week or next year. Better yet, I'll just mail them in.
2: For heaven's sakes, Bob, go on in and get it over with. You just finished telling me how simple it was.
1: Well, if I only knew what he was going to do to me.
2: Well, first he takes a long, sharp needle and squirts Novocaine into your gums. Then he takes a sharp pick and starts scraping the enamel. And then he starts drilling.
1: Jane, you got one Academy Award. Isn't that enough? Well, here I go.
3: Make yourself comfortable, Miss Wyman. We'll be with you in a few minutes.
2: Thank you.
5: No! Please, Doc, you're killing me. Oh!
1: Just relax, Bob.
2: Good grief.
5: Oh, no, Doc, don't, don't. Oh, I can't stand it.
2: I'm going to find out what's going on in there.
5: Oh.
3: What are you doing to poor Bob?
6: Not a thing. We're still trying to get him into the chair.
1: Oh. Here is Maggie Whiting. Teach me tonight.

0: Mother Whiting. Isn't that great?
1: Folks, Robert Hope managed to survive his visit to the dentist, and a couple of hours later, we drove out to Jane Wyman's home. Now, Jane lives in the ultra-fashionable suburb, Bel Air, one of the most exclusive residential districts in California. Hmm. It was about 3 o'clock in the afternoon when we got there.
0: Gee, Bill, Bel Air gets more swanky every day.
1: Well, naturally, Bob, only the cream of society and the very wealthy live here.
0: Yeah, look at that sign. You're now entering Bel Air. No automobile horns, noisy children, yapping dogs, and loud breathers will please use only one nostril.
1: Gee, they're really strict about noise, aren't they?
0: Yeah, canaries are allowed to sing, but they can't beat time with their feet.
1: How are you feeling, Bob?
0: Oh, I'm still a little groggy from that sedative pill the dentist gave me. Am I driving okay?
1: Well, yeah, except when we stopped in that gas station, you looked up at the neon flying red horse and said, "That crazy Phil Harris, look where he parked his Jaguar."
0: Well, with Phil, I could still be right.
1: We'd better watch these street numbers. Jane Wyman lives along here somewhere.
2: Please pull over to the curb.
0: Now, wait a minute, officer. I wasn't...
2: Please, keep your voice down to a moderate level. You're in Bel Air.
0: Oh, yes. Well, anyway, I stopped the moment I heard your siren.
2: We didn't blow a siren. In Bel Air, we don't have such a thing as a siren.
0: What do you do in case of an air raid?
2: We squeeze Jessica Dragonette.
0: Well, that figures. Well, what's the charge to the...

0: My dear sir, you were going 43 miles an hour. And while we don't want to seem unreasonable, we must reprimand you slightly for exceeding the limit.
1: Oh, well, of course you have to do your duty, officer.
0: You understand that we mean no offense.
1: No offense.
0: Thank you.
1: Thank you.
0: Now, would you mind taking your car off the sidewalk?
1: Right away, officer, and thank you for being so considerate.
0: Oh, it's nothing at all. Nothing we wouldn't do for any resident of Bel Air. You gentlemen must be newcomers to our beautiful suburb. What street do you live on?
1: Oh, we don't live in Bel Air.
0: You don't?
1: No.
0: Oh, Melville.
2: Yes, Montgomery.
0: These men don't live in Bel Air.
3: Okay, come out of that car with your hands up over your head.
1: Look, officer, I can explain.
4: Gee, that was too bad, Bob. You know, we were delayed 45 minutes in that police station.
1: Yeah, 5 minutes while they fined me and 40 minutes while they gave me a bath. Well, here we are, Bill. This is Jane Wyman's house right here.
4: Boy, what a neighborhood.
1: That's Jimmy Stewart's house over there.
4: Where's Jimmy now? What's he doing up on the roof?
1: That's the television aerial.
4: Say, by the way, Bob, how much money are you going to offer Jane to be on your show?
1: Oh, the usual.
4: Oh. Well, I'll wait in the car with the motor running.
1: Later. Oh, I'll be right out, Bill, as soon as I get her to sign on the dotted line. Then it's all settled, Jane. I'm happy you're going to be on my show.
5: But so am I, Bob. But tell me one thing. How much money do I get?
1: Don't worry, Jane. You'll be well rewarded.
5: Yes, I know, but how much will it be?
1: Believe me, Jane, you'll be very happy with the deal.
5: Bob, just tell me in plain English, what am I going to get?
1: Well, let me put it this way. You'll never have to buy cottage cheese again. Seriously, Jane, we pay our guests from $75 to $750, and I'll be happy to give you the top figure.
5: Well, that's fine, Bob. What are those papers you have there?
1: Oh, it's a contract, but you and I can settle our business without it. After all, who needs a contract when two people trust each other? You trust me, don't you?
5: Where do I sign?
1: There in four words is the story of my life. Okay, Jane, sign right here.
5: Good. There you are. I wouldn't insist on this, Bob, except the last three times I was on your show, I didn't get paid at all.
1: Well, I'm sorry, Jane, but you see, the man who handles my income tax also makes out the checks, and he's been out of town for a while.
5: For three whole years?
1: And seven more to go. It was a tough judge. Well, I'll be running along. See you tomorrow night on my radio show.
5: Okay, Bob. And since you're going into town, will you do me a favor?
1: What's that?
5: I packed an evening gown in this valise. Will you drop it off at my dressing room at NBC?
1: Oh, I'll be glad to. So long, Jane.
5: Bye, Bob.
1: Gee, I must have stayed in Jane's house longer than I thought. It's dark. I'll go out the side gate here. There's someone sitting in that car parked across the street. I wonder who it is. Say, pardon me. Could I ask you something?
0: Yes?
1: Oh, no. Not those same two cops.
0: I thought we threw you out of Bel Air this afternoon. What have you been up to?
1: Well, you can't talk to me like that. I'm not a criminal.
0: Oh, no? You didn't get that mean mouth and those shifty eyes going to PTA meeting.
1: Look, Sergeant... Who applauded? Look, Sergeant Friday, I've just been visiting Jane Wyman's house, and I'm on my way home. Do you mind?
0: What have you got in that valise?
1: In this valise? Oh, this is my laundry. Yeah, that's what's in there, my laundry.
0: Then I'll just open it and take a peek. Well. A pink chiffon evening gown.
1: Look, I can explain.
0: Who's your laundryman? Christian Dior?
1: Now, listen.
0: And what have we here? A pair of gold earrings and a string of pearls. You've got quite a wash this week.
1: Well, Bobo Rockefeller goes to the same laundromat, and I didn't want to look cheap. Look, before you flip your badge, why don't you go in and ask Miss Wyman if I'm telling the truth?
0: We'll phone her from the station house. Come along, you, and bring that crazy laundry.
5: This is a very peculiar contract. I've read it all the way through, and there's no mention anywhere of that $750 I'm supposed to get. Well, wait till I see Bob Hope. Hello?
1: Hey, Jane. Say, this is Bob. I'm at the police station. The cops think I was prowling around your house. Will you tell them I was visiting you, or I'll have to spend the night in jail? Here, I'll put the sergeant on.
5: A night in jail.
0: This is Sergeant Nelson. Was this man visiting there?
6: Very sorry. Nobody visit Mrs. Wyman. She's been out of town for 6 months.
1: Oh, no.
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1: Say, Groucho was really rapid tonight, wasn't he, Ken?
2: Yeah, imagine a couple winning $1,000.
1: We're on the wrong program.

0: Carpenter welcoming you to the Bing Crosby Show, presented by Chesterfield. Produced and transcribed in Hollywood with John Scott Trotter and his orchestra, Judd Collins of the Mayors, and Bing's guest, Al Jolson. And now, ladies and gentlemen, with the year 1949 almost gone, it's our pleasure to present a man who, during the past 12 months, has brought to the world such outstanding song hits as White Christmas.
1: Continue, Ken.
0: That's it.
1: Well, wait a minute, wait a minute. Hey, I did a lot of other big tunes this year.
0: Yeah?
1: You seem to have overlooked my smash record of I'm Dancing with Tears in My Eyes because the girl in my arms is Arthur Murray.
0: Oh, yeah. That was a big one.
1: Very
0: yeah.
1: big. And then there was my excellent platter of Your Lips Seemed So Warm When I Kissed You in the Smog. Little did I know you were holding up your dog. Very big
0: yeah,
1: for me.
0: That was a very big number. You did that with the Fred Waring Glee Club, didn't you?
1: Yes. And Lassie. Oh. Ken, I don't like to be hammy, but you've completely overlooked my biggest record of 1949. This is a deathless disc.
0: What song is that?
1: Next time you go home to your mother, sweetheart, take your old man, too.
0: I love that one. Well, I've forgotten that one,
1: mention
0: too.
1: Those things. That's
0: well,
1: Ben,
0: you'll just have to forgive me for overlooking...
1: People surprised of the progress of things I'm doing.
0: You'll just have to forgive me for overlooking your song, Successes of 49, but now that you've reminded me, I can see where you had a very big year.
1: Ken, 49 must have been a good year for me. My brother Everett gained 20 pounds.
0: Oh, at least.
1: People can talk all they want about atomic energy, but Everett still believes in meat and potatoes.
0: Yes, I understand Governor Robbins of Idaho has decorated Everett for his work on behalf of baked potatoes alone.
1: That's nothing, Ken. For his outstanding performance on behalf of steaks, the cattlemen of America have made him an honorary bull.
0: Yes, I've seen him running around with that ring in his nose.
1: That's a napkin ring. He was probably on his way to a banquet or something, or Nino and Nellis.
0: He was certainly all dressed up. He was wearing a lovely boutonniere, a head of cabbage.
1: Boiled?
0: He was weaving a little.
1: That was a grand boy.
0: Say, by the way, Bing, what'd you give Everett for Christmas?
1: I gave him a smoked whale and a tank car of tartar sauce. Ken, let's get back from the get away now from the delicatessen counter. The Rhythmaires are gathering around. The girls are wearing their GE electric blanket skirts. Our opening selection, which is a little thing called I Got a Lovely Bunch of Coconuts. Let's have it, the blinking thing. Hey, John, what do you say?
2: Stop it there.

I'll get back a little farther. I can still hear it. Try one out in the parking lot. Still leaking in somewhere. Get the Scotch tape, somebody. Sing it.

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Buddy Cole on the piano. Paul is very nimble, very agile, always plays an excellent bass. It's guest time once again, ladies and gentlemen, and once again, our guest is Mr. Jolson. I guess it's agreed that a lot of words aren't necessary to describe what he does or how well he does it. Jolie always comes on big, and he comes on singing. I've been away.

0: good. Welcome once again to the Chesterfield program. I must tell you, Al, you were a smash, you know, on your last visit here.
1: That's what I like about you, Bing. If a fellow's a hit on your show, you're a big enough man to have him back again. That's
0: right. Boy, you can keep coming on back here just as long as I'm on this show.
1: I may even come back after you left.
0: And he can do it too, folks. This man came back after he left. Well, that brings something to mind. You know, the last time you were here, you said you might buy CBS from Bill Paley. How's that deal coming along?
1: Well, Bing, we hit what you call a temporary snag.
0: What happened?
1: Mr. Paley willing to sell everything except Arthur Godfrey.
0: Well, I see his point. With Godfrey, he can start another network.
1: With Godfrey, he's got another network.
0: That Godfrey gets around more than Bob Hope, doesn't he? And Hope hasn't been home since Pearl Harbor.
1: I didn't even know Hope had a home. But getting back to CBS, Bing, when I get it, I'm going to change the name in your honor. I'm going to call it the Network of Bing Crosby.
0: Well, thank you. That's very nice. The Network of Bing Crosby, eh?
1: Yes, sir. NBC.
0: But if you go through with this, I suppose you make some changes, huh?
1: Well, naturally, I'd inject what you call additional talent at every show on the air. I'd give every program something they can all use.
0: What's that?
1: Jolson.
0: I see. You know what? I prophesy what's going to happen. I can see it in the distance. Young Dr. Malone would become old Doc Jolson. Marie Wilson would star in My Friend Asa.
1: Well, that's the idea, Bing. You see, Ma Perkins would become Mammy Perkins. And then it'd be My Al Sunday. Mr. Jolson Tracer of Lost Keen. Lumen Al and Amos Allen Andy.
0: Got to get that in there. Of course, the greatest show of them all.
1: Yeah.
0: Stop the Jolson.
1: They can't stop me, Bing, but I just started to get my second win.
0: Well, then you admit you're through with your first one.
1: Bing, I'm in great shape. Why, do you know something? Huh. I feel so good, I even made up a list of the fellas I can lick.
0: Who you got on it?
1: Well, I got the list right here.
0: Let me see.
1: I can lick Eddie Cantor. Mm-hmm. I can lick Jessel. Mm-hmm. Ed Wynn. Mm-hmm. Victor Moore. Mickey Rooney. Bing Crosby.
0: No, wait a minute.
1: What's the matter?
0: You can't lick me.
1: I can't lick you?
0: No.
1: I'll scratch you right off the list.
0: That's what that joke in myself is.
1: But on the level, Bing,
0: I
1: feel so good medical science hasn't even caught up with me, you know.
0: How do you figure?
1: Well, science invented the four-way cold tablet.
0: That's what they did.
1: But I have yet to catch a four-way cold.
0: Well, I hope you never get one, Al, but if you do, please accept in advance my four-way Gesundheit.
1: Well, four-way Dankeschön. Now, Bing, maybe you can give me some advice.
0: Advice? Al, you flatter me.
1: Well, you deserve it, Bing. You're good, too.
0: Four-way Dankeschön.
1: Now, tell me,
0: huh?
1: Do you think I should buy the CBS network, or should I make another movie about my life?
0: You mean there's more?
1: Oh, man, I've lived. I've been everywhere. And done everything.
0: Well, you've certainly had time for everything. Well, don't you think two pictures are enough, Al, really? After all, they only made one picture of Pasteur's life, only one about Emile Zola and Disraeli, and only one about Alexander Graham Bell.
1: I know, Bing, but none of them boys could sing.
0: I won't question that, Al, because I'm sure you knew them all personally, and I would want to get...
1: Now, wait a minute, Bing. I know you're kidding, and fun is fun. But let's get one thing straight. On this show and every other show I'm going to be with you on...
0: I like to hear what's it.
1: I did not fight in the Civil War.
0: Didn't have to. You were entertaining the troops.
1: They loved me at Bull Run.
0: You and Everett.
1: I didn't see him.
0: Kidding on the square. Now, I really hope you're not offended by all this talk.
1: Oh, Bing, I love it. I love it. I know you're clowning. You know, these are the first minstrel show jokes I've done since I was with Lou Dockstader.
0: Well, let's get back to your next movie. What part of your life could you possibly make into a picture now?
1: Well, it's going to be the story of my boyhood, Bing. Mm-hmm. I'm thinking of calling it Huckleberry Jolson.
0: I see. Sort of a barefoot boy with cheeks of burnt cork.
1: Exactly.
0: Your story should be an inspiration to every American boy who wants to go through life on one knee.
1: Well, anyway, stop your clowning. I want to give you the idea of this picture. It begins with me walking with my childhood sweetheart in the park. Yeah. We pause at a tree, mm-hmm. and I carve the initials S-T yeah. and A-J-W-G-E.
0: Who's S-T?
1: Sophie Tucker.
0: Sophie Tucker?
1: Yeah, she was a girl once.
0: Well, she's doing all right now, but Al, about those other initials.
1: Yeah.
0: S-T, I get that, but A-J-W-G-E, who dat?
1: Al Jolson, world's greatest Dana, that's who dat.
0: That's what I like about you, Al. When you're good, you're man enough to come right out and carve it on a tree, eh?
1: You know, Bing, when I was in Washington, you know, yeah. last month, Washington, D.C., that's my mm-hmm. home, yep. I went back to that park to look at the tree. Mm-hmm. You'd be surprised how the tree is growing and spread out. And that goes for Sophie, too.
0: I remember back in the days when I initialed trees.
1: Yeah?
0: I was so poor, though, I couldn't afford a knife. Oh. I had to gnaw the initials in.
1: You did?
0: Yeah, but it worked out fine. My girlfriend felt that I truly loved her when I kissed her with a mouthful of birch bark.
1: Well, I hear you were quite a sheik. In fact,
0: I was the Rudolph Valentino of the Palouse country.
1: I guess so. Well, your brother Bob, you know, the one who works.
0: Hmm?
1: Bob told me that you were quite a ladies' man when you was a boy, you know.
0: I was.
1: Those were
0: the days. On Saturday nights, I used to borrow my brother Everett's necktie, my brother Larry's keychain. There wasn't a girl in the neighborhood who wouldn't go to the movies with me.
1: Oh, Bing, you were lucky, son.
0: What do you mean?
1: Well, when you were a kid, they had movies.
0: Well, they flickered a little, but there's movies.
1: Yeah, when I was a young boy, all we had were young girls.
0: Mm-hmm.
1: But that was sufficient.
0: Where'd you take those your girls on dates, Al?
1: Well, to Lover's Lane and a horse and buggy. And Bing, I won't tell you. That was much better than those drive-in theaters they have now.
0: What do you mean?
1: No pictures to distract you.
0: Well, I'm sure we could go on all night discussing the old days versus the new, but when you come right down to it, singing's our racket, huh?
1: And I sure love to sing with you.
0: Even when I hit the high ones?
1: There ain't gonna be no high ones.
0: That was a close one.
1: Don't worry, Bingy. We ain't gonna give each other away.
0: Okay, Jolly, you start the medley and I'll clamber in.
2: I heard Robin this morning.
3: Man, you was up early.
2: I'm feeling happy today.
3: Good for you.
2: Don't pack my cares in a whistle. Blow them all away.

0: 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Watch them shuffling along.
1: I'm watching, baby, see them shuffling along.
0: Go take your best gal.
1: Get your real pal down to the levee.
0: I said the levee.

0: Lord plays for the quadrille, plays for the captain.
1: Did you?
0: He's a mess.
1: Oh,
0: ain't he?
1: Yeah, he is.
2: Watch him shoveling along.
0: Chug, chug, chug, chug, chug.
2: Feed him shoveling along. Go take your best gal, your real pal.
0: Daddy.
2: Go down to the levee.
0: I said to the levee.
2: Join that shuffling crowd. Yeah, that music and sound. You're simply great.

0: Well, that's a great tune. But tell me, just what are all the folks waiting there on the levee for?
1: Oh, I can tell you, Bing. Everybody's waiting for the Robert E. Lee to come in with a cargo of Chesterfield.
2: Oh, Ken's absolutely right, Bing. The folks are waiting for Chesterfield.
0: You sure?
2: Sure. I'm positive. Because when Ken and I work for Mr. Kraft, everybody's waiting on the levee for the cheese to come in. So on this show, has got to be Chesterfield.
0: Well, the folks are smart. I think they run down and meet a boatload of Chesterfield.
1: Yeah, they certainly are, Bing. And now, here's a special reminder to all who have birthday presents to buy. Give your friends and relatives 200 milder Chesterfields in the new Chesterfield birthday gift carton. It makes a very nice present.
0: It sure does, folks. And whether you smoke them or give them, you're sure that Chesterfield's satisfied. Members of the songwriting fraternity have always been kindly disposed toward dreaming. We've just finished dreaming about a white Christmas. We had Dreamer's Holiday, and now I can dream, can't I?

0: does it for this session. Before making way for Burns and Allen, I want to thank Al Jolson for being with us and brightening the evening with his dynamic personality.
1: Ain't he the sweetest boy?
0: I mean that, Al.
1: Tell me, Bingsley, who's going to drop in and brighten your evening next week?
0: Al, we've got to have a big guest next week, someone who can follow you.
1: I'll be here.
0: Al, I was hoping you'd say that. In fact, I was sure of it.
1: Well, all I can say is four-way Dankeschön to you.
0: And the same to you, Al. See you next week, then, folks. Good night, folks. Happy New Year. We'll be back right here next week, same time for Chesterfield. The best cigarette for you to smoke.
2: 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Tune in again next Wednesday to hear Bing and his guest, Al Jolson. 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
1: Hello, Cheeky.
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3: Hello.
1: You're all under arrest.
2: No, I'm sorry. I'm fed up with playing women's parts. Whenever there's a woman's part, why is it always me? That's it. I'm not playing any more women.
3: Oh, shut up.
2: Now look what you've done. You've spilled coffee all over my skirt.
4: Ladies and gentlemen, we find ourselves in a predicament tonight. Our programme should have contained several guest stars, but Stratford Johns was nicked for cycling without a rear light, the Pathfinders got lost, and Leslie Welsh, the memory man, forgot to turn up. So in the meantime, here is a photograph of Barry Cryer's cat.
5: Get rid of that cat!
6: Here's one. I opened the door last night. My mother-in-law was standing on the steps. She said, I want to stay here for the weekend. So I said, stay here then, and shut the door.
5: Bring back the cat!
7: Little known facts that nobody cares about. Number. That's clever. That means number 2001.
3: Oh, get off.
8: Yes. Did you know that 124,296 people have so far recorded it had to be you? And the only one they ever play is Edward Woodward.
7: Here, I saw him as Robin Hoodwood.
2: The bandit of Show Woodward?
8: I thought he was very good, Wood.
2: You, Woodward.
7: Meanwhile, in a forest not 1,000 miles from Edward Woodward, down a path comes Little Red Riding Hoodwood.
9: Ah, little girl, I see you're taking a basket of goodies to your grandmama.
2: Well, I was going to, but on second thought, let's get a bottle and go back to your place.
10: Somebody loves me, I wonder who.
11: Hello, sailor.
7: Oh, my God! And now, over to the council chamber, where Mr. Reginald Furtive is seeking permission to blow up his wife.
8: I have had a proposal from Mr. Reginald Furtive, and I have decided to accept it on condition any children are brought up as Catholics. Hello?
12: Hello, I'm a Catholic.
8: Oh, do you want to complain about that last joke?
12: No, I'd like a request, please, of Father Kevin O'Vatican singing I'm Confessing.
8: Who's it for?
12: Mr. and Mrs. O'Rafferty, Dermot, Patrick, Bernadette, Sean, Michael, Sinead, Donal, Creener, Felicity.
8: Ah, sound like a good Catholic family.
12: Not at all, just very sloppy Protestants.
8: Right, now, are there... Hello?
13: Hello, this I'm the Archbishop of Canterbury.
8: Rubbish, he's a much taller man.
13: Oh dear, rumbled again. I see, would you believe I'm Mrs. Mary Whitehouse?
8: No!
13: I'm going to refer this to the Race Relations Board.
14: University of the Air. How to distinguish between rubies and pearls.
8: Pearls are much bigger.
7: Meanwhile, in a ladies' lingerie shop not 1,000 miles from the suspender belt...
8: Can I help you, sir?
14: Yes, I want a brassiere for my wife.
8: What bust?
14: Nothing, it just wore out. Ladies and gentlemen, inside showbiz...

0: Actor Hetherington Marchbanks auditioned today in full costume for the part of Abraham Lincoln in an attempt to impress the management. He failed to get the part, but on the way home, he was assassinated.
1: Jimmy Savile is in hospital with a severe cold. While lunching today on the bank of the Thames at Marlow, he saw some fans on the opposite bank brandishing autograph books and attempted to walk over to them.
0: David Frost announced today that he is at last truly in love and hopes to marry David Frost next month.
2: At a concert last night at the Albert Hall, the programme commenced with Patrick Campbell announcing Engelbert Humperdinck. After that, the band played the national anthem and everybody went home.
1: Well, that's all for Inside Showbiz for this week. Next week, has Freddie Starr learned wisdom, or is he stealing somebody else's act?

0: Hello?
1: Hello, this I'm Freddie Starr.
0: No, it isn't.
1: All right, then, this I'm the Race Relations Board here. I have two people here who I'm complaining. One is the Archbishop of Canterbury. Hello, Your Grace. Hello. And the other... the other sitting over there is Mary Whitehouse. Hello, Mary. Hello.
0: Look, if this ridiculous business of ringing up and impersonating people doesn't stop, I shall ring up and report you to the local police station. Now, who are you?
1: I am the Commissioner of Metropolitan Police.
0: Oh, get off. In an opinion poll held recently in this country, 65% of those questioned, when asked what they thought of the Russian position, said it gave them terrible cramp.
2: And now, over to a barn dance. And now, over to a barn dance, not 1,000 miles from the Do-Si-Do.
3: Howdy, Marcia. Nice to see you at the barn dance. Would you have the first dance with me, Marcia?
4: My name isn't Marcia, you fool. The end of my badge is worn smooth. It says Marshall.
3: Oh. Well, you're still kind of purdy. Would you care to have the first dance with me, Marshall?
4: I've been delighted.
3: Thank you.
5: I say, you fella. You know, yesterday, after a long and expensive consultation with my dentist, he said I needed braces on my teeth. I said I couldn't afford them, so he gave me the next best thing.
0: What was that?
5: A belt in the mouth.
0: Last month in Bicester, Miss Agnes Hargreaves, a middle-aged spinster, won the Irish sweep. Neither he nor she have been seen since. Hello?
6: Hello, this is Agnes Hargreaves here. I'd like to complain about the malicious lies you've been spreading about me. Oh, stop it, Patrick. Ah! Oh, my, what you're doing with that brush? Ah! I'll ring you back.
0: And now here's a competition for this week's dullest news item.
2: A small fire broke out in a disused foot clinic in Southampton today.
5: It has just been announced that Raquel Welsh is taking off all her clothes in the next studio.
0: And now we would like... I beg your pardon?
4: The next studio!
5: Helene, at last. Now I can sing my song. I love gravy on my cornflakes. I love dripping on me cake.

0: you. Rebecca, Rebecca, wherever you are, come back to me. Every day you're away, Rebecca is torture to me. Come back, Rebecca, please, please come back.
1: Humphrey, I'm here to comfort and love you. Why do you long for Rebecca, sir?
0: She locked the bathroom and took the key.
2: Ladies and gentlemen, that was Tim Brooke Taylor playing the part of a woman in a lavatory sketch. Has he no principles?
3: Timmy, I'm ashamed of you.
1: Sorry, Mummy, but they found my weak spot. They offered me money.
3: That's all right, then. Leave it in the tea caddy when you get home.
1: Look, I'm sorry, I've got to object. You were always playing the part, John, of my mother as a third-rate street hoodlum.
3: Hello.
4: Hello. This am Tim Brooke Taylor's mother.
0: No, it isn't.
4: Oh, this am Tim Brooke Taylor's bit of spare crumpet.
0: You're not Naughty Nina from the strip club.
4: Yes, I am. This am Naughty Nina. Hello there, cheeky.
1: Look, I'm sorry. I object to this prying into my private life. Hasn't anybody got a little-known fat joke?
0: Yes, I have.
3: Did you know that Naughty Nina from the strip club...
1: Oh, get off.
0: Barry, do you have a middle name?
2: Yes. Yeah, but I'm rather embarrassed about it.
0: Why, actually. What is it?
2: Well, no.
0: Oh, come on, go on, tell us.
2: Well, all right. Well, my parents had a difference of opinion, so to settle it, they picked my middle name out of a hat.
0: Well, what is your name?
2: Barry 7 3/8 Cryer.
0: My full name's John Glug Glug Junkin, the vicar fell in the font.
1: Ladies and gentlemen, as a little light relief, I shall now hum Richard Baker.
2: That's not Richard Baker, that's Robert Dougal. Oh,
0: yes. I know a limerick about
2: him. Hello.
0: Would you like to hear it, because you're going to? He's a very nice chap, Robert Dougal, but his lifestyle is terribly frugal. All he possesses are six ladies' dresses, a watch, and a boys' brigade bugle.
2: Do you know I can tell the time with a boys' brigade bugle?
1: How do you do that, Barry?
2: Well, you stick it out the window and blow it, and somebody's sure to shout, "Who the hell's playing a bugle at 3 o'clock in the morning?"
0: And now, here is Professor Schweinekern to talk about warts.
5: The warts was invented by Johann Strauss in Vienna. You're all familiar with the Blue Danube waltz.
2: Excuse me, Professor. You're talking about the waltz.
5: The waltz, yes.
2: Well, look, I'll show you. I get hold of it like this, and then we go, 1, 2, 3, 1, 2, 3, 1. Do you understand?
5: No, but I think I'm falling in love again.
1: Oh, lovely.
2: I hate to leave you. Next, how to do the dashing white sergeant.
0: Gang up on him in an alley.
1: Hello?
4: Hello, this am the dashing white... Oh, no. Oh, no, I'll never get away with that.
1: Why not?
4: I've got a bad leg.
0: Meanwhile, in a semi-detached, not 1,000 miles from the mortgage...
1: Why hasn't Daddy come home tonight?
6: I have to tell you the truth, Gavin.
1: Yes?
6: Daddy won't be coming home anymore. Daddy is up in the sky, above the clouds.
1: Has he gone to heaven?
6: No, he's flying to the south of France with his secretary.
1: Is that why Uncle Milkman's upstairs with his boots off?
6: Yes. Go and play on the motorway.
1: And now, over to a service station.
0: Dearly beloved, we are now leaving platform 4.
7: Woo-hoo, what am I doing?
2: This is a travesty. I don't have to put up with this, you know. I've been offered the lead in a new film.
1: What is it?
2: It's called Tarzan Puts on Weight.
1: Ladies and gentlemen, I would like it clearly understood that when the last joke and several of the others were written, I was in the bathroom.
0: Painting your nails?
1: Painting my nails. No, I was shaving my legs.
2: What for?
1: What for? They were going out that night.
0: Where?
1: I don't know. I didn't ask. They're 21.
8: Happy birthday to you. Happy birthday to you. Happy birthday, dear Tim's legs. Happy birthday to you.
1: Thank you very much. Thank you very much.
2: I'm going home.
0: Why?
2: My elbow's a trained soprano and never been asked to appear on this programme.
1: All right, let's hear your elbow then. Westering home and the song in the air.
0: It's
3: Sounds nothing like a trained soprano. Sounds much more like Moira Anderson. Hello.
4: Dis am Moira Anderson.
3: Prove it.
4: Hey, oh boy, Wimmerware.
3: It is Moira Anderson.
2: Meanwhile, at a girls' school not 1,000 miles from Bessie Bunter.
9: I say, you girls, I've got a super wheeze.
10: What is it?
2: Meanwhile, at a boys' school not 1,000 miles from the girls' school.
1: Look, you chaps, here comes Tom Merry, the school pervert.
3: Prefect! Prefect! Oh, sorry. Look here, you fellows. I'm going to cane the lot of you.
11: You dirty prefect!
3: Pervert! Pervert! Where's my fag?
1: Here I am, saucebox.
12: Oh, look. First of all, you get me playing women's parts, and now I'm playing a puff. Why?
3: Give us a kiss and I'll tell you.
1: All right.
12: University of the Air. How to get into television.
2: Take the back off and crawl inside.
12: And now here is Dudley Function to give this year's wreath lecture.
13: This wreath has got leaves and flowers in it and a card saying, "Goodbye, Sid, from all the lads at the Saracen's Head."
12: Thank you.
2: And now, Tim Brooke Taylor will tell you how to knit Cardiff.
12: Pearl 1, plane 2, cast off and change at Port Talbot. Thank you.
3: When the children are asleep, let's move.
12: Ladies and gentlemen, a joke.
2: It appears that a man was up in court accused of putting Green Shield stamps on his insurance card. The judge said, "I hereby sentence you to 3 months' imprisonment or an electric toaster." As we do not allow full frontal nudity on this program, here is a song. It is a special request for leading stoker Dawes of Sunningdale. A little-known recording of Percy Thrower singing, "Come into the garden, Maud. It's time we thinned out the cabbages."

0: Better out than in, that's what I always say.
1: Don't you just. We interrupt this programme to give you a gale warning. Harry Gale, leave my wife alone or I'll smash your teeth in. Thank you.
0: My wife asked me to change the baby this morning.
2: Did you do it?
0: Oh, yeah, I got two armchairs and a sheepskin rug for it. Meanwhile, at a labour exchange, not 1,000 miles from the end of the queue...
1: Right, sir, you're looking for a job. Let's see, know anything about carpentry?
2: No.
1: Plumbing?
2: No.
1: We're looking for a garage mechanic. Know anything about cars?
2: No.
1: Nursing?
2: No.
1: Needlework?
2: No.
1: Haven't you got any qualifications at all?
2: No.
1: Well, what was your last job?
2: Prime Minister of England.
1: Well, hang about. Satire still lives. Hang about. From what I read in the papers, there's a vacancy.
3: Hello.
1: Hello.
3: Hello, this is Edward Vacancy. Oh, what a giveaway. Heath, Edward Heath, I've got a complaint.
1: About the last joke?
3: No, every time I laugh, people ask me for Mike Yarwood's autograph.
1: What have you got to laugh about?

0: Did you know that in a Gallup poll the other day, 97% of the people asked said, I don't know.
1: What was the question?
0: What does je ne sais pas mean?
1: And here is another joke for all our friends in the common market.
0: Oh. Hello?
2: I'd like to complain about this next joke.
0: Why?
2: I don't like political jokes.
0: Why not?
2: Most of them get elected.
1: Who was that?
0: After Barry's impression, who knows?
3: And now, over to a managing director's office.
0: Miss Cranley, would you come in, please?
4: Yes, sir.

0: Irene. I thought she'd never go. Meanwhile, in a lady's hairdresser's not a thousand miles from the blue rinse.
1: I see you with a sort of golden autumn rinse, swept up and backcombed, bouffant over the ears, and just one little itty bitsy kiss curl in the middle. How do you feel about that?
2: Please yourself, I've only come to unblock the drains. Oh.
0: Now, as the first and only celebration of the BBC's 51st anniversary, here for the first time since that historic day is the original broadcast of 2LO.
3: Hello.
4: Hello.
0: Little known facts that nobody cares about. Number
5: 76 trombones.
6: Did you know that Karl Marx invented communism in a fit of pique after Groucho and Chico threw him out of the act?
3: That's true, you know.
1: It is true. If only Karl had had the sense to learn the harp, today Mr. Kosygin would be travelling in ladies' underwear.
0: I've heard he does anyway.
3: Yes, he does. Yeah. Yeah.
6: Hello?
7: This I'm the Russian embassy.
6: You mean you're a red?
7: Oh, I take your point.
3: Meanwhile, in Van Gogh's studio, not a thousand miles from the sunflowers.
0: Vincent, why did you cut your ear off?
3: Pardon? We present with pride, nay, arrogance, nay, blind stupidity. Murder at the Zoo, adapted for radio by Marcel Marceau.
6: My name is Scarf, Inspector Scarf. I thought I'd get a gag in early. This story, strangely sinister and badly typed, began one day when I was sitting at my desk in the yard. Next year, they promised me an office. There was a knock on the barbed wire. My sergeant entered with bleeding knuckles.
8: There's been a murder at Regent's Park Zoo. The head keeper has been found murdered in the aviary.
6: Any sign of the murder weapon?
8: Well, they do say as how he was suffocated with an aardvark. But I don't believe it, because aardvark never killed...
6: Don't do it, Sergeant. We must get down to the zoo immediately. Sorry about that. I do apologise. I had curried eggs for lunch. The sergeant took me over to the aviary. The head keeper lay slumped over a peewit. I examined the case from every angle, but had to admit myself baffled. Sergeant, this case can only be solved by one man. Two women, a small boy, and a wind-up gramophone.

0: Failing that, send for Hercule Parrot.
1: Hello, everybody. And hello to you, Inspector. Hello to you, Nutty Sergeant. Where is this dead fish?
2: What do you mean, dead fish?
1: I was informed that a keeper had been killed.
2: A keeper?
1: So, it was just a red herring. Where is this dead herring?
3: No, it's a keeper.
1: Oh, zut. Do not start again. Zut, zut, zut. By the way, how do you like this suit?
3: Too short in the leg.
1: Very well. Let us reconstruct this crime. Sergeant?
2: What do you want, Froggy?
1: Where did you get him from?
3: He was transferred from the diplomatic corps.
1: Zut alors.
3: Zut yourself.
1: Sergeant, lock yourself in the aviary and swallow this hedgehog.
3: Oh! He's dead.
1: No, my friend, mon ami. He is only shamming.
3: What do you mean, Hercule?
1: In La Belle France, we have a proverb which say, hedgehog never killed anybody.
3: Pardon?
1: It loses a little in the translation. More brave, I think I have it. The guilty man was the assistant head keeper.
3: But he has an alibi. He was in Harpenden mounting a picture.
1: Oh, you naughty English. Oh, the public school system, you know. Nevertheless, this is what happened. I reconstruct, and I'll clear the mess up myself. The assistant head keeper, look at me when I'm talking to you, John. He trained a little teeny tiny ant to stand on the shoulders of a hippopotamus. Of a hippopotamus. I will take a run at it. On the shoulders of a hippopotamus. Rhinoceros. And force an advac down the head keeper's throat. Meanwhile, the giraffe was keeping lookout.
4: Good morning, Inspector. I'm sorry I'm
1: just a moment. Who are you? I'm Hercule Parrot.
3: Now, I know Hercule very well. Which one of you can show me a mole on your thigh?
1: I can, of course.
4: I cannot, but my dear friend, I can show you the advac on my teeny tiny little body.
3: Then you are the real Hercule Parrot. In that case, imposter, who fell for my ruse about moles on thighs, who are you?
1: Oh, damn, you rumbled me again.
3: Get out of this sketch immediately and take the closing credits with you.
1: This incredibly racial program was written by the following white trash. Tim Brooke Taylor, Barry Cryer and John Junkin. The music was by the Dennis King Trio, who have absolutely no sense of rhythm. And the show was produced by Richard Wilcox, The White Man's Burden.
5: Goodbye, Cheeky. Goodbye, Cheeky. Wiedersehen. Hasso, Cheeky.
3: Get off.
5: Goodbye. To the moon. And you.
3: I want a drink.

0: Once upon a time there was an engineer.
1: Choo-choo Charlie was his name, we hear.
0: He had an engine and he sure had fun. He used good and plenty candy to make his train run.
2: Charlie says, love my good and plenty. Charlie says, really rings the bell. Charlie says, love my good and plenty. Don't know any other candy that I love so well.
0: Once upon a time there was an engineer.
1: Choo-choo Charlie was his name, we hear.
0: He had an engine and he sure had fun. He used good and plenty candy

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3: We now present another episode in a radio series based on the world-famous BBC comedy success, Steptoe and Son. With Harry H. Corbett as Harold.
4: Oh, God. I'll soon be time to get up. Face another day of that sneaky, conniving old twit. I can't act like a normal father, that's all I asked. He's holding me back all the time. I want to travel. Yeah. I want to see the dawn come up like thunder. I don't want to hear about it. I want to see the Taj Mahal and the Great Barrier Reef. Oh, the Hanging Gardens of Babylon and all those little darlings on the beaches of Tahiti wriggling in their grass skirts. The old misery guts are just moaning about his hay fever.
3: Wilfred Bramble as Albert.
5: I know he doesn't want me. He'd like to see me in an old people's home, he would. But I won't give in to him. It's not a crime to be getting old. If ever I got into one of them places, I'd drive them mad. I'd go on hunger strike. I'd throw the grub back at him. I'd ring bells in the middle of the night. Gordon Bennett, that's enough of that. Why he can't get himself up in the morning? He'd sleep to all hours if it weren't for me.
3: This week, Walla Walla Cat's Meat.
6: Girl, why has it always got to be me first up in the morning? You must have a fag wake me up proper. Now, where did I leave him? Oh, that's better. Harold! Time to get up! Harold! Harold! I'm not going to call you again. Harold!
4: Don't do that in my ear first thing in the morning, please.
6: Your breakfast is ready. You'll be late on the round.
4: How many times do I have to ask you not to smoke when you're dishing out my food? Look, I've got ash now all over my cereal. Where is the milk for my cornflakes?
6: Oh, it's on the step. I forgot to bring it in.
4: Then perhaps you would care to go out of a step and bring it in? And perhaps you would also care to bring in the newspaper and any correspondence that should have been put on my plate and ain't.
6: This ain't the Savoy, you know. I ain't no butter. I ain't no Admiral Crichton waiting for you on your beck and call.
4: Oh, don't bother. I'll do it myself. Same as everything else in this house. If you want anything done, do it yourself.
6: Yeah, I don't know. The kids of today, honour thy father and thy mother. That's gone right up the spout, that has.
4: Here's your milk. And I've got my paper.
6: The Financial Times.
4: Oh, hello. Yeah. Hello. I see gold's up again. Yeah, another threepence an ounce. Oh, I'm not surprised. Oh, it had to come.
6: Milk, son?
4: Don't shake it. I like the top of it on my cornflakes. Oh, look. The pound was steady in Paris. Oh, that's a good sign.
6: Yeah, what do you want to bother with all that stuff for?
4: Look, Dad, times has changed. I mean, you've got to study the market trends. I mean, it's no use collecting old mangles and gas stoves if there's going to be a world glut of iron, is there?
6: Yeah.
4: But if there's a shortage of anything, I mean, I want a yard full of it out there. Make some money for a change.
5: If you put the two bob a week you spend on that paper of yours into my football coupon, we'd stand more chance of making a fortune.
4: Oh, if ever I get so desperate as to do the football pools, I certainly wouldn't do them on your coupon. How many draws came up last week?
5: 27.
4: The record number of draws. And how many did you have?
5: Shut up.
4: Come on, how many did you have?
5: You know very well how many I had.
4: I know how many you didn't have. You didn't have them all. You must have been the only bloke in the country who didn't get a dividend.
5: I'll get the pools up one day. And when I do, don't you come running round on here, old, because you won't get anything.
4: That's right. Go on, dream your life away. What's left of it? Oh, look, a photograph in the paper. Mr. Albert Steptoe receiving a cheque for the sum of £192,000, 12 shillings and sixpence. This money will not change my way of life, said Mr. Steptoe. I shall carry on being a rack and bone man. My son Harold won't get anything because I'm giving his share to the horse.
5: You're right there. It'll be me and Hercules. You won't be in on it. We'll retire, both of us. I'll buy a farm, put him in a field, let him run about, free.
4: Hercules unchained! Let him run about? He ain't done any running in years. He's forgotten how it goes. Blimey, it's only the shafts of the cart that hold him up now. The best thing we can do with him is take him down to the cat's meat men.
5: What did you say?
4: The cat's meat men.
5: Cat's meat? Cat's meat?
4: Yes, cat's meat. You know, walla walla cat's meat, eat brown bread, ever see a donkey fall down dead. I didn't tell you, but I've had an estimate on him. 25 nicker.
5: Do you mean to say you've taken Hercules down to the cat's meat yard?
4: No, I didn't take him down. The cat's meat man happened to be passing. Well, actually, he was a sort of a spotter for a cat's meat firm. And he offered me 25 quid on the spot. Well, I mean, it's worth it to him, isn't it? I mean, let's face up to it. Horse this size, he'd fill up a few thousand tins, wouldn't he? Of course, it wouldn't be pure Hercules. I mean, they shove a lot of rubbish in with them, you know. I mean, a bit of jelly, a bit of this, a bit of that.
5: Stop it, stop it, stop it. Stop talking like that. Tinned Hercules. No, no, I'm not having it. He's going to die a natural death in a field with a proper burial.
4: Ah, with his legs folded across his chest, I suppose. Both lots.
5: He's not finishing his days piled up in tins in some grocer's shop. That's final. I'm not having any of that. All there's to it.
4: Oh, you get on my nerves. I mean, what's the use of me working my loaf, thinking up ways of improving the business when I'm faced with inefficiency all the time? When he can hardly finish the round these days, I could get round twice as fast with a proper horse, double the turnover. I know why you don't want to get rid of him. You're contemporaries, ain't you? You was young together. Yeah, if he went, it'd bring it home to you, but you ain't got long to go, wouldn't it? You're hanging on, I know.
5: Look, Dynamo, are you going out this morning or are you not? By the time you go out, it'll be time to come home.
4: Oh, don't you tell me how to tot, mate.
5: Well, you can go and get the horse harnessed up and ready.
4: Yes, that is true. It'll take me a couple of hours to get him on his feet. Oh, Peter, I do wish you wouldn't drink your tea from the saucer. You should use a mug like me.
5: Yeah.
4: Ooh. You put the milk in first again, didn't you?
5: Always put the milk in first.
4: That's why you shouldn't. It just don't taste the same, milk in... All right, then. You can take my dressing gown, Peter. I'm off. But don't chuck it under the bed. Hang it up properly on a coat hanger. I'll be seeing you.
5: Getting above his station, he is. Milk in last. Daft. If you don't leave enough room for the milk, you're going to slop it right over into your saucer.
4: Dad!
5: What's up?
4: There's something wrong with the horse.
5: What do you mean?
4: I think he's ill. He won't get up.
5: Have you kicked him?
4: Yeah, but he still won't get up. Oh, Dad, his eyes are shut.
5: Oh, my God.
4: And he's sweating.
5: Oh, no. Oh, dear. Let me have a look at him. We'll bring some blankets.
4: Oh, look, Dad, I was only joking what I was saying about him. Dad, do you think he'll be all right? Oh, yes, he's been like this before, hasn't he? I mean, he'll be all right, won't he? There's nothing wrong with him, is there? I mean, nothing serious.
5: You'd better send for the vet.
4: Oh, God. Yes, I'll do that. That vet's been in there long enough, hasn't he? Look, he ought to know what's wrong with him by now. What's keeping him so long? Dad, I'm going in there.
5: There's nothing you can do, son. It's no good walking up and down there like a pregnant father. He's in good hands. Come on inside, have a cup of tea.
4: Tea? At a time like this? Tea?
5: It'll do you good. Calm your nerves.
4: Oh, ain't it pathetic? Your faith in the healing powers of a cup of tea. That's a nice answer to everything, ain't it? Have a nice cup of tea. The Englishman's panacea. Mother just died. Oh, what a shame. Have a cup of tea. Just been run over. Never mind, Dad. Have a cup of tea. I've been offered tea for disasters, funerals, operations, floods, wars, Dunkirk, the Blitz, hysteria and insomnia. A nice mug of tea in one hand and thumbs up to the camera with the other. Britain can take it. Well, they can have it. I'm sick and tired of being a cheerful, chirpy, cockney sparrow. I'm entitled to be as depressed and miserable as anybody else. So you can stick your cup of tea right back down the spout.
5: Son.
4: Look, you can do what you like. What I need is a brandy.
5: Son.
4: If anything happens to that horse, I shall be holding you personally responsible.
5: Me?
4: Yes, you. It's disgusting the conditions that animals had to live under. When did you last clean the stable out? It's filthy dirty.
5: I clean that stable out every day. I could eat me dinner off that floor in there.
4: Well, maybe you could, but the horse won't.
5: Now, don't you start accusing me. I love that horse. If it weren't for me, he would have been dead years ago. You never cared about him. You never thought of him as having feelings. All the things you said about him. Great clodhopper, you once called him.
4: Oh.
5: And he knew. Animals ain't daft, you know. They know when somebody don't like them. They can sense it.
4: Oh, I've never done nothing against that horse. I've always treated him with respect.
5: You never brushed him. When was he last brushed? When did you last a brush over him? Oh, now, when I had him, I used to take him out. Yeah, that was a different tale. That horse was brushed every morning till he shone. You could see your face in him. And his tail was plaited like a young girl's hair. And two big rosettes over his ears.
4: Look, I'd take him out to collect rags, mate, not to a perishing football match.
5: And I looked after the cart. Fresh painted it was, with our name on it, all bright and shining. Ah, we looked a picture as we set out of the morning. Sat up there like a king, I did. Proud, that's what I was, proud. And Hercules was proud, too. He knew he looked good. His old neck arched up and his legs coming out like this. Proud and haughty. Both of us.
4: Oh, God. The Ben-Hur of Shepherd's Bush.
5: You never cared for him. And now he's ill.
4: Now, look, it's no use us sitting here accusing each other. We've got a business to run. And we ain't got an horse. We're in stuck. But we can't afford to close down. Oh, Sue, I don't know what we're going to do.
5: You'll just have to go out with the handcart, won't you?
4: You're joking. Go out with the handcart in winter? Have you ever tried pushing that thing when there's stuff on it?
5: You're a young man.
4: What about my fibrositis in my shoulder?
5: You never said nothing about no fibrositis.
4: Well, I have now. I don't make a song and dance about my aches and pains. I don't groan, well, not like some people, but nevertheless, the fact remains. I have fibrositis in my shoulder, and I ain't pushing no handcart.
5: We'll have to starve then, because I ain't got no money. Well, I won't have by the time I paid the vet.
4: Oh, well, this is good, isn't it? Oh, a very well-organized concern this is. Wait a minute. What about the threepenny bits? Where's the threepenny bits gone?
5: Oh, we had to pay the rates, didn't we? And the street trader's license and the corn chandler. He hadn't been paid for 3 months. Turned quite nasty.
4: Oh, that's it, is it? A thriving business. At the annual general meeting of Steptoe and Son Limited, the chairman, Mr. Albert Steptoe...
5: Yeah.
4: rose to present his report to the shareholders. Gentlemen, he said, after a very strenuous year's trading, in which my son diligently flogged his guts out, I am pleased to report that the company's position is as follows.
5: Yes, sir.
4: Capital held in reserve, 1 shilling and 9 pence. Company liabilities, the chairman. Fixed assets include a yard full of unsaleable junk and a dead horse.
5: He ain't dead.
4: The chairman amended.
5: You'll have to work harder.
4: He added. The report was unanimously rejected, and shouts of resign was heard from all parts of the floor. Resign! Resign! Resign, you old fool! Resign! Resign! Get away, you old fool! Resign! Resign!
5: I think I'd better get the vet to have a look at you as well.
4: That is a good idea. If that all snuffs it, I'm telling you, he might as well get his humane killer out and have a go at us as well. But I'm fed up with it, Dad. I mean, I don't want to know. Not like this. I mean, what is the point? We stumbles along from one crisis to another. No, mate, let's all go together. Huh? You, me, and the horse. A mass exit of the steptoes. Let the council pay for the funeral. Oh, my God, it's the vet.
5: Let him in, then.
4: No, no, not me, not me. You let him in. Look, I'll sit down here. I'll sit down. No, I'll go and put the kettle on. I'll make a cup of tea.
5: Pull yourself together.
4: Look, I suppose Hercules is all right. Or do you think he's passed away?
5: Oh, I don't know. How should I know? Come in. Oh, hello, Lionel. Oh, look who's here, Harold. Lionel Sturgis.
7: Hello, Harold.
4: Hello, Lionel.
7: I just heard about the horse.
4: Oh, yes.
7: A few of the lads was talking down the yard. He's bad, is he?
4: Yes, I'm afraid so. He's pretty dodgy, I think.
7: Oh, I am sorry.
5: The vet's out there with him now.
7: You won't be able to go out today, then.
4: No, not today.
5: Would you like a cup of tea, eh?
7: No, I can't stop. I've got the horse and cart outside. Look, but I'll tell you what I come about. I hope you won't be offended, but seeing as how your place, like, I mean, you know, you're not being able to get out sort of thing with the horse being ill, like, well, I thought these might come in handy, if you know what I mean. There's a sack full of good quality rags there, mostly cream. A bit of dark mixed up, but it's quality. I can't get rid of it all, you know. I'm more of a lead man myself. And I know you do a lot of rags. And I thought as how you can't get out, I thought, well, you might be able to place it, you know, if it'll help out at all, like.
4: Lionel, I don't know what to say. It's very kind of you.
7: Well, no, I mean, we've got to help each other, haven't we? I mean, you do the same to me. I mean, we've got to help each other, haven't we?
4: Yeah, well, I just don't know what to say. How much do I owe you?
7: Oh, you don't want to worry about that. Look, buy me a drink when the horse is better.
4: No. I don't want to see you out of pocket. No, I insist on paying the trade prices. Now, let's see. Oh, I say, that's about £5.5. That's worth a few, Bob.
7: Don't worry about it now. I mean, pay me when you've placed them.
4: I don't know what to say, Lionel.
7: Don't say nothing. I mean, just copy, that's all. And the rest of the lads told me to tell you not to worry. While the horse is laid up, don't worry about not being able to get out. They'll let you have some of their stuff. Collect for themselves, collect for you. It's no skin off of their noses. Just see them all right at the end of the day. Just give them what they give for it.
5: We won't forget this, Lionel.
7: Yeah, that's all right, Albert. Well, I'd better shoot off then. The lads will be passing by tomorrow to sort out what they've got for you. Well, I hope Hercules will be all right.
4: Thank you.
7: Well, cheerio then. I'll see you tomorrow.
4: Cheerio. Thanks again, Lionel.
7: Okay.
4: I'll give my regards to your mum.
5: What about that then?
4: Yeah.
5: It was nice of him, wasn't it?
4: Yeah, it was very nice.
5: Here, Harold, look at the quality of this stuff. This is a suit. No holes in it. Get a couple of nickers from this on the market, run an iron over it, good as new. Where does he get it from?
4: Oh, well, he must work a better class of neighbour than I do. I mean, I can't help it. Probably some old dear clearing out her old man's wardrobe. Luck of the draw.
5: Harold, how many lads get down the yard these days?
4: Well, I don't know. About 7 or 8.
5: 7 or 8? You know something? At this rate, we could do better if the horse was ill than when he's all right.
4: Yeah. You crafty old devil.
5: And it's not charity, is it?
4: Of course it ain't. We'll find them proper wholesale prices. And we'd do the same for them, wouldn't we?
5: Of course we would. And it's only Aunt Hercules can get back to work again.
4: Oh, yes, it could be a blessing in disguise, old Hercules taken sick. He's picked the right time of the year. I didn't fancy going out in this weather. I mean, not with my fibrositis. Oh, yes, give me a chance to recuperate as well. Oh, yes, it'll be nice to have a lay-in in the morning with business as usual.
5: How long do you reckon Hercules will be ill?
4: Oh, what? A fortnight?
5: Oh, at least a fortnight.
4: Oh, that's not bad, is it? A fortnight in bed. Oh, yes. That's cheered me up no end, that. Oh, I feel better now. Ah, yes. Life ain't so bad after all, is it? I feel sorry for Hercules, of course, I mean. But it's an ill wind, ain't it?
8: May I come in?
5: Oh, it's the vet.
4: Oh, come in, Doctor.
8: I'm not a doctor, I'm a mister. The infirmary wouldn't let me practice on human beings.
5: Is he going to be all right?
8: Have you got a drink or something? It's cold out there.
4: A drop of whiskey.
8: Aha, now you're talking.
4: You want another?
8: Oh, aye. That's not a bad drop of whiskey you got there. What were we talking about?
5: The horse.
8: Oh, aye, the horse.
4: Is he going to die?
8: Die? What are you talking about? There's nothing wrong with the beast.
5: There isn't?
4: Nothing wrong with him.
8: He's tired, that's all.
5: Tired?
8: Yes, he's asleep out there. He probably couldn't get to sleep last night. He's exhausted.
4: Well, I've never heard of horses with insomnia before.
8: It happens to us, laddie. There's no reason why it shouldn't happen to them.
5: And that's all that's wrong with him?
8: Aye, that's all.
5: I thought you said he was sweating, Harold.
4: He was soaked in it.
8: That was rainwater.
4: Look, Dad, I told you to mend the holes in that roof. He could have died of pneumonia.
8: Well, he'll be all right in the morning. All he needs is a good night's sleep and he'll be as right as ninepence.
5: He will he?
4: Tomorrow morning.
8: Aye, ready to go back to work, strong as ever.
4: Have another drink.
8: Aye, I will. I was hoping you'd ask, Mick.
4: Look, I think that the horse ought to have a fortnight off. Complete rest.
5: He's getting on, you see. We'd like to see him get properly better.
8: There's nothing wrong with him now.
4: Yes, well, we don't want to take any chances, do we, Mick?
5: And we'd like you to pop in every day to keep a check on him.
8: Oh, there's no need. I'm a very busy man.
4: But we won't keep you long. Just pop by, leave the car outside. Look, there's plenty of whiskey here.
8: Oh, well, don't mind that.
4: Oh, and there's no need to put it around that there is nothing wrong with him, is there? I mean, to the other traders, you know, be non-committal if they asked you. You know, wills within wills, politics.
8: Well, if I don't say anything, I can't lie, can I? Oh, there's the question of my calling fees, of course.
4: We'll see you all right.
8: Well, I must say it's nice to see people who are fond of their animals.
5: Aye, not one of the family.
4: Right then, we'll look forward to seeing you tomorrow.
8: Right you are. I'd cover the hole up in the stable roof if I were you.
4: Yes, we'll do that. Cheerio, then. See you tomorrow. Oh, blimey. Half a bottle gone. Greedy Scotch knit. Oh, well, Dad, I'm going to bed. I shall see you in the morning. Oh, unless the place is on fire, don't wake me up before 12, will you? This could be a very pleasant fortnight. To sleep. A chance to dream.
5: Well, don't ever do it, son. We'll see what tomorrow'll bring.

0: Yeah, 7 and a 10 are all right.
1: I'll just put it on the weighing hoop.
2: 3 half pounds it is.
0: How's Hercules?
3: Well, there's no change, I'm afraid. It's going to be a long job. He's old, you see. He just doesn't seem to have the will to live.
0: Ah, I am sorry.
3: Yes, it's very sad. But we do appreciate what you boys is doing for us.
1: I don't know how we would have managed without your help. Who's next?
2: Hello, Jim. What you got there?
4: Couple of car tires, Harold.
2: Oh, yes. Oh, yes. There's still a nice bit of tread left on these.
4: Yeah, 2 bob each, do you?
2: Is that all?
4: Well, that's all I want for them, what I paid for them.
2: You are a friend in need. 2 florins it is, then.
4: How's the horse?
2: I had to stay up all night with him again.
4: Oh, dear, I am sorry.
2: Yes, but that is the way it goes, isn't it? I mean, even in the midst of life, there is death. Who's next, Charlie?
5: Here we are.
2: Oh, that's a very nice selection of scrap metal there, Charlie. Yeah. Oh, that's very nice. Thank you. Oh, excuse me a minute, Charlie. It's the vet. I think Dad and I had better see what his last bulletin is.
5: Oh, sure, yeah.
1: How is he, Doctor?
6: But I told you yesterday, the animal's perfectly fit. There's nothing wrong with him.
2: Shh. Yes, but I think we ought to keep our voices down. I mean, we don't want to disturb him.
6: Look, he's in perfect condition. In fact, he's getting restless cooped up in there. He could do with some exercise.
2: Yes. Well, I'll walk him round the streets tonight when it's dark. Look, here's your 10 bob.
6: You know, you're wasting your money having me around every day.
2: Look, I know what I'm doing. Now, you must excuse me. I've got business to transact. Look, you know where the whiskey is. Help yourself. Same time tomorrow. Dad, lash the doctor up.
1: Can I?
2: No, you can't. You keep off it.
1: Come along with me, Doctor.
2: Oh, I'm sorry to keep you waiting, Charlie.
5: That's all right. What'd he say?
3: He's getting worse.
5: Oh,
3: he's on the danger list.
5: Can I pop in and see him?
3: No. The doctor said no visitors.
5: Oh, poor old devil.
3: Yes, but there's nothing anyone can do now. I mean, it's up to him. Yeah. All we can do is hope.
5: Hey, what's that?
3: That's probably his death throes.
5: Oh.
3: Look, how much for this lot?
5: 10 bob.
3: Very fair. 0.5 bar. Oh. And the next, please. I'll put that mattress over there, Bert, would you? Claus, I'll be with you in a minute. Just hang on a minute. Dad? Why don't you tie his legs up or something? Sit on him. Give him a sedative or something. Thank you. Thank you all for coming to help us in our hour of trouble. And I shall be nailing a bulletin on the gate in the morning. Thank you.

0: You've been listening to Wilfred Bramble and Harry H. Corbett as Steptoe and Son. Eric Woodburn as the Vet, Leslie Dwyer as Lionel, and Peter Hawkins as Charlie. 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

0: You know, some marmalades get some of their tang from added flavoring. While Robertson's Golden Shred gets all of its tang from Seville oranges. What would you rather have for breakfast?
1: What has a hazelnut in every bite?
2: Sorry.
1: And thick milk chocolate for your delight?
2: Sorry.
1: Nougat and caramel golden light?
2: Sorry.
1: And don't forget the hazelnut in every bite. And again. What has a hazelnut in every bite?
2: Sorry.
1: Thick milk chocolate for your delight?
2: Sorry.
1: Nougat and caramel golden light? And don't forget the hazelnut in every bite.
2: Sorry.
1: A hazelnut in every bite.
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0: Well, darlings, I feel simply magnificent today. Guess what? A divine thing has happened. Some man has fallen madly in love with me. Well, on Monday he sent me a stunning red rose. On Tuesday he sent me two roses. And on Wednesday he sent me three roses. And on Thursday he sent me four. Forget-me-nots. You thought I was bottled up there, didn't you, darling? I think I've lost my place. Now, wait, oh, here I am. Well, I simply Fred Allen's on the program, so I've got to ad lib, you know. Well, I simply adore anonymous admirers. I mean, I simply adore not right, yes, because I never have to get to meet them. Maybe that's why they admire us. Oh, now, that doesn't sound right, does it? And I just can't accept gifts from someone I don't know. Well, I had some friends over the other night, and they advised me to return the flowers. So I returned Monday's rose, and Tuesday's two roses, and Wednesday's three roses. Well, darlings, I could return Thursday's flowers. My friends drank them.
1: We did not drink them.
0: Oh, Gypsy, darling, Gypsy Rose Lee.
1: Gee, it's swell being on the show with you, Tallulah. Even if it's just to see you again. It's been so long since we've seen each other, hasn't it?
0: Well, yes, it has, Gypsy. Let me look at you. Oh, darling, since the last time I saw you, you certainly have put on clothes.
1: Please, Tallulah, I wish you wouldn't talk about that.
0: Oh, well, everybody knows you're famous for taking off clothes.
1: Yes, and everybody knows you're famous for taking off birthdays.
0: Well, here we go again, boys. Why is it that every woman who visits on the big show feels she must fight with me? They all come on wearing gloves.
1: Oh, I'm sorry, Tallulah. I can take my gloves off.
0: And that's all, darling. This is radio.
1: I know, Tallulah. I happen to be mistress of ceremonies on my own radio show, just as you are here. I think we should be friends. We have a lot in common.
0: Oh, you're quite right, Gypsy. Here we are, two women MCs. Now I know what MC stands for. Man's conquerors. Oh, by the way, darling, what kind of show do you do?
1: It's a quiz show.
0: Oh, yes, of course. Take it off or leave it.
1: Not quite, darling. It's called What Makes You Tick? And you might do worse than to listen to it, Tallulah. It's rather an adult show. I have to buy a new dress, a new gown, a new dress every week to go with a classy atmosphere.
0: Hey, Gypsy, my sweet, my pet, with all due respect to your show, which is, after all, only half an hour, my show is 3 half hours, and I need 3 gowns every week.
1: Yes, but you have to wear all 3 at the same time, darling.
0: Isn't she sweet? Gypsy is the only woman in the world who can say she has nothing to wear and wear it.
1: Tallulah, I just bought this nothing I'm wearing, and it cost $500.
0: $500? Oh, my, our prices have gone up. Well, I just bought this gown, and it was reduced to $750.
1: Very nice, Tallulah. It's lovely. I hope you won't think I'm prying, but what size do you take?
0: Size 12.
1: Oh, the size was reduced, too.
0: Oh, now, Gypsy, darling, here we are, two intelligent women standing around quibbling about clothes. Do you know that men always say women have nothing to talk about but clothes? And they're so silly, aren't they, Gypsy?
1: Oh, of course.
0: Well, we have so many things we can talk about.
1: Certainly.
0: Well, there's no reason for grown-up women to confine themselves to bickering about clothes.
1: Of course not. We could talk about,
0: Well, what were you saying about my dress, darling?
1: Not Tallulah, stop. We were both in the theater together. We could discuss that.
0: Oh, Gypsy, I wouldn't ever for one moment underestimate your huge contribution to the theater. But after all, darling, I am a famous dramatic actress. I know how to project.
1: Me too, honey.
0: I know how to underplay.
1: Me too, honey.
0: I know how to bear my soul.
1: I pass.
0: You know, Gypsy, the legitimate theater is a stern taskmaster. It can be pretty rough, darling.
1: Well, my branch of the theater was quite rugged, too.
0: Yes, I hear it's one long grind. But the fascinating thing about me, Gypsy, is that in all my years in the theater, not once did I ever forget my lines.
1: In all my years in the theater, not once did the audience ever forget mine.
0: I played before practically every man and woman in the world.
1: Well, I must admit, honey, I only had half your audience.
0: Well, I can make an audience cheer just by, by twitching an eyebrow.
1: I pass.
0: Now, Gypsy, you can't keep on passing, darling. You've got to call a raise.
1: I'll call, honey. How long have you been in the theater?
0: I pass. Ladies and gentlemen, Meredith Willson and the Big Show Orchestra and Chorus play their arrangement of If You Feel Like Singing, Sing. Gypsy, darling, why don't you sit down? I know it's such a temptation to walk back and forth across the stage while the music is playing.

0: Divine as usual, Meredith. Darlings, meet Meredith Wilson.
1: Hello, Miss Bankhead.
0: Hello, Meredith. Have you met Gypsy Rose Lee?
1: Gee whiz.
0: Gypsy, this is our brilliant musical conductor, Meredith Wilson.
2: Hello, Meredith.
1: Gee whiz.
0: Gypsy's a famous entertainer.
1: Gee string. Say, I'll tell you a very funny story about that.
0: Meredith, please. I didn't know you knew about Gypsy's talents.
1: Oh, sure. I read, you know.
0: Darling, how cunning.
1: Oh, sure. I've read all of Miss Lee's books. I consider her one of the finest writers in the world, living or dead.
2: Oh, I can see this kid knows all about me.
1: Ever since your first book, Miss Lee, The G-String Murders, I've been an avid reader of your works.
0: How avid can you get?
1: But the story of how I came to buy your first book is a doozy. Glad you asked me.
0: Well, here we go, darling.
1: Well, sir, Miss Bankhead, I was in Omaha, Nebraska at the time. I want to say Omaha, or was it Pierre, North Dakota? Well, it could have been Pierre. Or was it Omaha? I thought it was Pierre. No, it wasn't Pierre. It was Omaha.
2: Lucky Pierre.
1: Yes. Well, I was playing a date there with a band, and we had a break for a couple hours. It was just about the time your book came out, Miss Lee, and I went by a place which had your picture out in front of it. So I figured it was the library, and I went in to read your book. Well, sir, they sure have funny libraries in Omaha. I laugh every time I think of it.
0: Yes, I do too. Don't you, Gypsy?
2: I pass.
1: Well, the strangest thing is, I guess the women don't read much in Omaha. The place was filled with men. And the librarians. Well, it's the first time I'd ever seen singing librarians. Boy, that was the liveliest library you ever saw.
0: And Meredith, darling, get on with the story about Gypsy Rose Lee. Strip it down to its barest essentials.
1: Well, sir, I would have liked to have browsed around a little, but they didn't have a copy of the book, so I left and got it someplace else.
2: I laugh, but what's the point?
0: Gypsy, you optimist.
1: Well, sir, Miss Lee, I told the boys in the band about it, and ever since that time, whenever we stop in Omaha, the same thing happens. For a bunch of fellas that don't read, the boys in my band sure spend a lot of time in the library in Omaha, Nebraska.
0: Oh, brother. We are happy now to welcome to the big show a brilliant young comedian from Hollywood. The glamorous and talented Columbia picture star, Miss Julie Holliday. Julie Holliday's most recent, most hilarious triumph is in Columbia Pictures' brand new smash hit, the screening of Garson Kanin's Broadway success, Born Yesterday. We present Miss Holliday now in a scene from that picture, starring Julie Holliday in Born Yesterday.

0: Born Yesterday is the story of a junk tycoon called Harry Brock, who has more junkyards, more money, more connections than grammar or scruples. It is a story of his beautiful gal, Billy Dawn, who has more mink coats, more angles, more curves than book learning. It is the story of Paul Verrill, a young Washington newspaper man who is hired by Brock to wise Billy up to the ways of Washington society. The scene is Brock's Washington hotel suite, where Brock, Billy, and Brock's lawyer are playing host to a certain unscrupulous congressman and his wife. The social amenities are about to get a real going over.
1: Yes, Congressman, you ought to remember this little lady, a great first nighter like you. She used to be Billy Dawn.
2: How you do?
1: And this is Mrs. Hedges, Billy.
3: Glad to meet you.
2: Glad to meet you.
1: I guess we can leave the girls together, Congressman, while we see about the drinks.
3: Well, and how do you like Washington, Mrs. Brock?
2: I haven't seen Washington yet.
3: Oh, you mean to say this is the very first time you've been here?
2: That's what I mean. I never went on the road.
3: Well, I'm sure you'll find it a very interesting city. Too bad the Supreme Court isn't in session. You'd love that.
2: Yeah. What is it?
4: Well, hello, everybody.
1: Well, Brock.
4: And I suppose this is Congressman Hedges' wife, eh, Mrs. Hedges?
3: That's right.
4: I certainly am happy to make your acquaintance.
3: Thank you so much. Did you have a good trip down?
4: Oh, sure. I come in my car. I came. Had to step off in Baltimore on the way. I got a yard there. Junkyard. The second yard I picked up. Before that, I only had one.
3: How many do you have now?
4: I couldn't answer that one, baby. Oh, excuse me.
3: Oh, that's all right.
4: I don't know why I like the little Baltimore outfit. I just always get kind of a feeling from it. You know what I mean?
3: Sentimental.
4: That's it. I'm sentimental, like you say.
3: I think we're all a bit sentimental.
4: Yeah.
2: Well, it's a free country.
3: Do you play bridge, Mrs. Brock?
2: No, only gin.
3: I beg your pardon?
2: Gin rummy.
1: Excuse me, the congressman wants to know how you're fixed for time tomorrow morning, Harry. 10 o'clock, all right?
4: That's pretty early for me.
2: I'll say.
1: 11?
4: Okay. Well, I'm sorry you folks have to run.
2: You want to wash your hands or anything, honey?
3: No, thank you very much. Well, good night. Thanks for everything.
1: Good night.
4: Good night.
2: Good night, all.
4: Oh, brother, did you ever put your foot in it?
2: What'd I do?
4: Nothing. But, oh, brother, something's going to have to be done about you.
2: They're drips.
4: Huh?
2: I said they're drips.
4: Who are you to say?
2: I'm myself, that's who.
4: Well, shut up. Nobody asked you.
2: Pardon me for living.
4: All right, get lost.
2: Not yet.
4: Get lost, I told you. Hey, Devery. Get that newspaper guy, Verrill, on the phone. Tell him I want to see him here right away. I got an idea. You sure you ate already, Verrill? How about a strudel or something?
5: No, thanks.
4: Have a drink.
5: No, thanks.
4: Well, okay, pal. Want to ask you something?
5: Sure.
4: How much you make a week?
5: To quote you, how should I know? Well, am I an accountant?
4: I love this guy. What's your name again?
5: Verrill.
4: No. I mean your regular name.
5: Paul.
4: Ah, now listen, Paul. Here's a layout. I got a friend. Nice kid. I think you've probably seen her in here before. Billy?
5: Oh, yes.
4: Yeah, well, she's a good kid. Only to tell you the truth, a little on the stupid side. It's not her fault, you understand. I got her out of the chorus. For the chorus, she was smart enough. But I'm scared she's going to be unhappy in this town, you see? She's never been around with such kind of people. Know what I mean?
5: No.
4: Well, I figure a guy like you could help her out, and me too.
5: How?
4: Show her the ropes, sort of. Explain her what goes on, all like that, here in Washington, huh? In your spare time. What do you say?
5: No, I don't think I can handle it, Mr. Brock.
4: Means a lot to me. Give you $200 a week.
5: Well, all right, I'll do it. When do I start?
4: Right now. Why not right now?
5: Fine.
4: Come on with me, kid. Let me introduce you. You take it from there, eh?
5: Good.
4: Billy! Billy! Come on down here a minute. She's She's a real good kid. You like her.
2: I was getting dressed.
4: It's all right. It's all right. He's a friend of the family. Come on in, I'm telling you. Okay. Honey, this is Paul Farrell.
2: Yes, I know.
4: He wants to talk to you.
2: What about?
4: You'll find out. Sit down. Well, I got a little work to do, so I'll have to be leaving you two. Now, get together. I'll be seeing you.
5: Your friend, Mr. Brock, has an idea he'd like us to spend a little time together. You and me, that is.
2: You don't say.

0: not exactly.
1: What's the idea?
0: Nothing special. He just wants me to put you wise to a few things, show you the ropes, answer any questions.
1: I got no questions.
0: Well, I'll give you some.
1: Thanks.
0: Might be fun for you in a way. There's a lot to see down here in Washington. I'll be glad to show you around.
1: You know the Supreme Court?
0: Yes.
1: I'd like to take that in.
0: Sure. We're on, then?
1: How do you mean?
0: The arrangement.
1: I don't mind. Got nothing much to do.
0: Good.
1: What's he paying you?
0: $200.
1: You're sucky. You could have got more. He's got plenty.
0: As a matter of fact, I'd have done it for free. I would.
1: Why?
0: Well, this isn't work. I like it.
1: He thinks I'm too stupid, huh?
0: Why, no.
1: He's right. I'm stupid and I like it.
0: You do?
1: Sure. I'm happy. I get everything I want. 2 mink coats, everything. If there's something I want, I ask. If you don't come across, I don't come across.
0: Yes.
1: So, as long as I know how to get what I want, that's all I want to know.
0: As long as you know what you want.
1: Sure. What?
0: As long as you know what you want.
1: You trying to mix me up?
0: I know.
1: Well, I'll tell you what I would like.
0: Yes?
1: I'd like to learn how to talk good.
0: All right.
1: Is it hard to learn?
0: I don't think so.
1: What do I have to do?
0: Well, I might give you a few books to start with, and then if you don't mind, I'll correct you now and then.
1: Go ahead.
0: When I know, that is, I don't talk so good myself.
1: You do.
0: Fine.
1: I never say ain't. Did you notice that? Never.
0: I do.
1: Well, I'll correct you then.
0: You do, then.
1: Since I was very small, I never say it. We had this teacher, she used to slug if you did it.
0: Did what?
1: Said ain't.
0: Oh.
1: So I got out of the habit.
0: You think it was worth the slugging?
1: Oh, not hard.
0: It's the principle of the thing. There's too much slugging. I don't believe in it.
1: All right, I don't believe in it either.
0: Good.
1: I learned pretty fast, don't I?
0: You're great, Miss Dawn.
1: Billy.
0: Billy. Sort of an odd name, isn't it?
1: What are you talking? Half the kids I know named it. Anyway, it isn't my real name.
0: Oh, what is?
1: Holy smoke. Emma.
0: Well, what's the matter?
1: Well, do I look to you like an Emma?
0: No. You don't look like a Billy either.
1: So what do I look like?
0: To me?
1: Yeah, to you.
0: You look like a delightful girl.
1: Oh. Let me ask you. Are you one of these talkers, or would you be interested in a little action?
0: Do you get many?
1: Now and then.
0: What do you do about them?
1: Stick around, you find out.
0: All right, I will.
1: And if you want a tip, I'll tell you. Sweet talk me, I like it. Like that delightful girl line.
0: Well, I better get along.
1: Don't worry about him, he don't see a thing. He's too dizzy from being a big man.
0: This is going to be a little different than I thought.
1: Oh, you mind?
0: No.
1: It's only fair. We'll educate each other.
0: I'll look around my place for some books. If there's anything interesting, I'll drop it by later.
1: All right. You can drop it by even if it's not so interesting.
2: Hey, hello.
0: Here, Mr. Brock.
1: Oh, good night. And don't forget them books.
2: Oh, there you are. Well, you two going to get together?
0: I think we're all set.
2: Great, great. Appreciate it.
0: So do I. Well, I guess I'll be going.
2: So long, kid.
0: Well... So long, Billy.
1: So long, Kit. In olden days, a glimpse of stocking was looked on as something shocking, but now, Lord knows, tiara.

0: Darling Divine, no wonder you were selected by the AP Correspondence Poll as the best actress of the year. Come over here and let's chat.
1: What about?
0: Why, darling, whenever an actress comes on the show, we always have a talk.
1: Why?
0: Well, people expect it. This is the big show.
1: No wonder you're here for an hour and a half. You know, if you didn't talk so much, you could be home in a half hour like everybody else.
0: But you understand, darling, we want to talk about you. Well, I imagine Garkanen had you in mind when he wrote the part of Billy Dawn in Born Yesterday. You're so perfect in the part, that voice.
1: Oh, that's all an act. That's my stage voice. This is my real voice.
0: Yes, of course, yes.
1: It's just like you. On the stage, you're one person, in the movies, you're another person.
0: Don't you dare mention her name on this program.
1: You don't like Billy Dawn?
0: The wrong name, darling, with the right initials.
1: You don't feel good.
0: Oh, I feel fine, Judy. I suppose I've become a little overwrought at times. This show's a very big responsibility. Rehearsals, writing, direction, production, acting. I pour everything into this program. I devote all my time to the show.
1: You're single, huh?
0: Single? I'm unattached, if that's what you mean.
1: You should be attached. How come you're not married? Nobody asked you, huh?
0: My dear girl, I am probably the most sought-after woman in the world. I can have my pick of the most eligible men. Englishmen, Frenchmen, Italians, counts, dukes, earls. They fought for me, wined me, dined me, toasted me in every city in the world.
1: Nobody asked you, huh?
0: I've had men chasing me for years.
1: You should have let some of them catch up with you.
0: Obviously, my dear, someone caught up with you.
1: I let him. Hey, listen, maybe what you need is glamour. You know what glamour is?
0: Yeah, isn't she sweet?
1: You don't know, huh?
0: Darling, they call me the glamorous and unpredictable Tallulah Bankhead.
1: Oh, what's unpredictable?
0: And I thought I had trouble with Meredith Wilson. Unpredictable, that's because people never know what I'm liable to do or say. I do and say whatever I feel like at all times.
1: So why do they say unpredictable when they mean crazy?
0: This is one holiday that I should never have observed. On second thought, it should be under observation. Julie, darling, I have traded bon mots with some of the greatest names in show business, but never have I been insulted so painlessly, so effortlessly, so deeply. To think a new young actress coming along to belittle me in front of millions of people. The shame of it. The humiliation of it.
1: If you get married, you wouldn't be so nervous.
0: Indeed, my darling, I was just acting.
1: Oh, that's wonderful acting. You go from laughing to crying to laughing to crying.
0: Yeah.
1: I wish I could do that. Hey, you radio actresses are so good.
0: What?
1: Hey, maybe I could get you an audition on television.
0: Don't you dare mention that medium on this program.
2: Oh, Tallulah, I was just thinking, Oh, excuse me, I didn't realize you were talking to someone.
0: Oh, Gypsy, this is Judy Holliday.
2: How do you do?
1: I'm pleased to meet you. Hey, I remember you. You're the one who did the dance with the fans.
2: Don't you dare mention that name on this program.

The Big Show. This is the National Broadcasting Company Sunday extravaganza with the most scintillating personalities in show business. 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The big stars in this program are Fred Allen, Eddie Cantor, Portland Hoffa, Judy Holliday, Gypsy Rose Lee, Vaughn Monroe, Patrice Munsell, Meredith Wilson and his Big Show Orchestra and Chorus, and every week, your hostess, the glamorous, unpredictable Tallulah Bankhead.

0: Well, darlings, here we are with the big show, and this is our 12th week. And I'm just beginning to learn what a curious affair this radio business is. Now, you see, darlings, in the theater, there's a personal touch. Well, they can get at you. In radio, I found that I don't always know what the people think of me or of the show. So, well, last week, I spoke to a friend of mine, and he volunteered to take a poll of listeners for me.
1: Well, I figured I might as well. I'm not doing anything anyway.
0: Fred Allen!
1: Well, hello, Tallulah. I'm sorry I'm late. I had a pocket full of nickels, and I tried to get over here by subway, but they've raised it to a dime, you know. A dime to go down in that commuter's gopher hole. And I'm just laughing at some punctuation. I tried to call you from a payphone, and they've raised that to a dime, too. On the jukeboxes, I hear you calling me is now a dime, I find. You know, I think that the government decided it's time to put the buffalo out to pasture in back of the men.
0: You mean nickels are going out of style, Fred?
1: Well, the nickel seems to be semi-obsolete, Tallulah. I went into a bakery the other day, and I found that they have changed the name of that bread to Pump a Dime. It seems they take a pumpernickel and slice it in two thin pieces, and that sort of makes... I think that nickels...
0: Oh, yes, I see exactly what you mean, darling, but I'd love to talk about this at length.
1: Yeah.
0: But some time ago, I converted all my nickels to Confederate money. Well, now, what about this poll you were taking for me, darling? How did you know whom to ask?
1: Well, Tallulah, I had sort of a master plan for a radio poll. I called it the Snooper. I would look snooping down the street. I would look down the street and only go into the houses with no aerials on the roofs, you see.
0: And that was quite crafty, Fred.
1: Well, it worked out well for a while, until I discovered that half of the houses with aerials didn't have television sets. These people had the aerials on their roofs so the neighbors would think they had television sets.
0: But what were some of the reactions, Fred?
1: Well, there was a young lady in Flushing, Long Island, who had a very interesting point of view. I knocked at the door.
2: Yes?
1: Excuse me, madam. I am conducting a survey to discover listeners' reaction to Tallulah Bankhead.
2: Look how funny he talks.
1: Well, that wasn't my real voice. That was my stage voice. This is my real voice. You know, I would just like to ask you one question, miss, if I may.
2: Oh, no, I'm not answering no questions.
1: No?
2: 3 years ago I answered a question. I got myself a slob who's been sleeping in the Murphy bed ever since.
1: Now, look, please, Mrs. Murphy.
2: Yeah. He promised me castles with cut glass chandeliers.
1: Oh, they're right.
2: With marble stairs, yeah, and gold faucets. So where do I wind up?
3: Flushing.
1: Now, look, miss, I hate to get that train of thought off of your one-track mind. But what do you think of Tallulah Bankhead?
2: Well, I'll tell you. I have a very definite opinion about her.
0: Well, that's very interesting, Fred, but what does he say about me?
1: Well, this is radio, Tallulah. I don't dare mention those names on this program.
0: Well, Fred, who else did you talk to?
1: Well, I met a rather interesting specimen of womanhood in Kew Gardens. She was a Miss Lee, and she lived in a rather bare little house. I stepped gingerly over the gypsy tea roses in her garden and rang her chime.
4: Oh, hello. I'm sorry you had to wait so long. I was just inside taking off my, apron.
1: Oh. Excuse me. My name is Fred Allen, and I'm conducting a little poll.
4: Fred Allen?
1: Yes.
4: Are you the Fred Allen who used to be on the radio opposite Stop the Music?
1: Well, that is rather a clever way of putting it, miss. And the answer is yes.
4: There's something I want to ask you, Mr. Allen.
1: Really?
4: I do a radio show called What Makes You Tick.
1: Uh-huh.
4: It's a quiz show, too.
1: Oh.
4: And I'd like to increase my rating. Would you mind doing your radio show opposite mine?
1: I can. believe it. But I'm here to ask you about Tallulah Bankhead.
4: Oh, that's a better idea.
1: Yes.
4: Maybe she'd like to do her show opposite mine. You see, I thought that if we could just arrange it, it would be a
0: Oh, I would just love to take that girl apart and see what makes her tick. Well, Fred, it looks like I didn't do too well in your survey, huh?
1: Well, Tallulah, I have been off radio for several years, and I didn't make out too well either. But there was one charming little housefrau in Jackson Heights who certainly deserves mention here. She came to the door in answer to my ring. May I introduce myself? My name is Fred Allen.
3: Oh, Mr. Allen! Oh.
1: Hey, that's pretty tricky, miss. You open the door and the neighbors applaud. It's really something. All the houses on radio programs have built-in applause, I've noticed. Well, I'm conducting a little survey. Now, frankly, what do you think of Tallulah Bankhead?
3: Well, I don't care what anybody says. I like her. A coincidence that you should ask me.
1: Yes.
3: Because I happen to be the president of the Jackson Heights Tallulah Bankhead Forever Fan Club.
1: The Tallulah Bankhead Fan Club?
3: Forever.
1: Well, that's Tallulah. Tell me, what are the requirements of the members of the Tallulah Bankhead Forever Fan Club?
3: Well, we all fly Confederate flags in our cellars.
1: Confederate flags in the cellars, yeah.
3: And our password is a rebel yell.
1: Well, a shrill tribute to your idol, hey? Good girls. I know I quote her if she knew about this.
3: At the last meeting of the Jackson Heights Tallulah Bankhead Forever Fan Club in Manhasset, we decided.
1: Now, wait a minute. Excuse me, miss. But curiosity and a tight script prompt. I never will know what that means. Prompt me to ask, the Jackson Heights Fan Club meets in Manhasset?
3: Only when we're not meeting in Forest Hills.
1: Oh, I see. Will you excuse my asking, but you have piqued my curiosity. Curiosity killed the cat, but my curiosity has a peak. My curiosity's a little different. Tell me, why doesn't the Jackson Heights Fan Club meet in Jackson Heights?
3: Because all the girls come from Brooklyn, except one, and she comes all the way from Flushing.
0: Well, Fred, darling, I don't mean to question your integrity.
1: No.
0: But this whole thing is utterly ridiculous.
1: Really?
0: I don't believe a word of it, and I refuse to be guided by it. I don't think any of those people were representative of my radio audience.
1: Well, I can sample a few more.
0: No, absolutely not. I won't have it. Abandon the entire project immediately. Stop the survey!
1: Now, please, Tallulah, watch your language. You mean my survey service to you is at an end?
0: Yes.
1: You want me to turn in my laugh meter? And my iron foot with the chromium shin that I put between doors so people can't close them when I call. You want me to turn in my gear and return to my rocking chair in the unemployment office?
0: That's right, Fred.
1: Well, this is nothing new to me, Tallulah. This is the second time a radio survey has put me out of business.

0: No matter what you now take for headache relief, we urge you to try Anacin for the incredibly fast relief these tablets bring the next time you are suffering from a headache. Now, the reason Anacin is so wonderfully fast-acting and effective is this. 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Anacin, A-N-A-C-I-N. Anacin at any drug counter in handy boxes of 12 and 30, economical family-sized bottles of 50 and 100.
1: Well, I don't know what I would do without Fred Allen and the members of the Jackson Heights Forever Tallulah Bankhead Fan Club. Or is it the Jackson Heights Tallulah Forever Bankhead Fan Club? Well, whatever it is, it leads, darlings, to a very happy moment for me. But with us today is a great young talent of the Metropolitan Opera Company, who received rave notices recently for her acting and singing performance in Die Fledermaus. Anyone who cares to can join me in a little organization I'm forming called the Metropolitan Patrice Mansell Forever Fan Club. And here is Miss Mansell to sing the laughing song from Die Fledermaus.

0: brother, Patrice Mansell. Come over here, darling. I want to talk to you. I understand they're doing some exciting new things over at the Metropolitan Opera.
1: Well, that's right, Tallulah. To get people more interested in opera, they're trying to make opera more like the Broadway musical theater.
0: You mean they're selling orange juice there now, too?
1: Well, they haven't gone that far.
0: No, but I've heard, darling, that they're starting to use Broadway actors at the Met. Well, of course, that might open a whole new life for me.
1: Darling, I'm talking about the Metropolitan Opera, not the Metropolitan Life.
0: Just a minute, Caprice. You know, of course, that I sing.
1: Oh, yes, I have your record of I'll Be Seeing You.
0: Oh, yes? I'll be seeing you. I'd be interested in your opinion. What do you think?
1: Well, I'll be seeing you.
0: Oh, now, Patrice, now don't you stop that, too. If they want Broadway people who can act, I can certainly do that. And as far as my singing is concerned, well, maybe you can help me, darling. Now, just listen to this.

0: and embraces all day through. Now tell me, darling, what am I doing that's wrong?
1: Singing.
0: Sweet. Look, tinsel tonsils. I wish you could have heard me when I sang at the Paramount Theater.
1: You sang at the Paramount Theater?
0: I most certainly did. And don't think it's easy keeping up with that bouncing ball on the screen.
1: But I'll tell you what, Tallulah. I'd like to get an idea of your range. Would you mind running the scale for me?
0: Oh, I'd love to, darling. Do, re, mi, fa, so.
1: That scale is quite low.
0: I wish all scales were that low.
1: Can't you try it now an octave higher?
0: And not in this girdle, darling.
1: I know what you mean, Tallulah. A really high note, if it vibrates just right, can actually split something.
0: No, I don't believe that. Besides, I can't sing now. What is your top note, Patrice?
1: I'm sorry, Tallulah. I broke your glasses.
0: I don't care about my glasses, darling, but you broke my diamond ring. But singing or no singing, now, Patrice, if they really want to modernize the opera, they're going to have to get the finest performance on Broadway. Performance. Now, take, for instance, La Traviata, which is based on Dumas' great play, Camille, The Lady of the Camellias. Now, you will agree, darling, that the scene in which Camille dies takes the artistry of a really superb dramatic actress.
1: Yes, and that death scene takes the singing of a really great voice to give the scene its fullest dramatic effect.
0: Maybe. But I've always felt that when a person is dying, he doesn't feel like singing. But basically, this is a spot for a great dramatic actress who can do justice to the immortal lines like these.

Amma. Amma. You have come back. Listen to me, Armand. Armand, I have lived by love, and I will die by love. Listen to me well. Had not my death been certain, your father would not have written to return. When I am dead, Armand, all you shall retain of me will be pure. If I live, there would always be stains upon my love. Believe me, what God does, he does well. Open the drawer, Armand, and take out that locket. It contains my portrait, painted in the days when I was pretty. Pretty. I had it made for you. Keep it. Keep it. It will help your memory hereafter. Do you hear my arm? Do you hear? I'm dying. But I'm happy too. My happiness conceals my death. Oh, it's strange. Strange. I do not suffer now. Mama, I shall live. I will. I feel.

0: minute, girls. I've been listening to this contest.
1: Oh, Patrice, do you know Judy Holliday?
2: Of course. Hello, Miss Dawn.
0: The name is Holliday. Judy Holliday. How would you like it if everybody walked up to you and said, "Hello, Miss Flatermouse"?
2: Judy, I know just what you mean. I certainly don't want to be typed as a singer who can only sing into Fledermaus any more than you want to be typed as a girl who can only play Billy Dawn.
0: Well, that's exactly what I meant. So from now on, please try to think of me as Billy Holiday. I mean, Judy Dawn.
1: Judy, darling, what were you going to say before you interrupted yourself?
0: I heard you two talking about modernizing the opera.
1: Oh, yes?
0: Patrice sang and you did that coughing routine. That won't bring people to the opera, you know. You need comedy.
1: Well, darling, how can you get laughs in a dramatic scene like that?
0: It's very easy. I'll show you. As the scene opens, we pan over to our hospital bed.

Then now I am dying of it, thanks to you. You hear that cough, Armand? Armand, are you listening? Armand, I'm coughing to you. Armand! That's better. Now, go over there and open that middle drawer. Strong man can't even open a drawer. First, Armand, open the top drawer. Now open the bottom drawer. Now the middle one will open. Big deal. Now take out a locket. Pocket. Keep it in my memory. No. I know I won't be getting no better. I'm already beginning to sound like Tallulah Bankhead. How much worse can a person get?

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1: Here, ladies and gentlemen, is a young man you've all been waiting to hear. At least I have. It's Vaughn Monroe. And I'm just dying to hear what they say I sound like. Vaughn Monroe singing, "The Night is Young and You're So Beautiful."

0: divine, Vaughn Monroe. Darling, I've been a fan of yours for years. My favorite dance band has always been Vaughn Monroe and his Royal Canadians.
1: Lula, you're thinking of another guy. Lombardo, for instance.
0: Oh, excuse me, darling. I'm so awfully sorry. I should have known, of course, Vaughn Monroe and his Pennsylvanians.
1: This is getting a little wearing. I doubt if you've ever heard my band.
0: Of course, darling. I was just joking. Everybody knows Swing and Sway with Vaughn Monroe.
1: That's Sammy Cave.
0: Connecticut Yankees.
1: That was Rudy Valley.
0: A&P Gypsies?
1: That was Harry Horlick.
0: Oh, would you mind, darling, repeating the question?
1: There was no question. You started the whole thing. I didn't ask you anything.
0: I know. Vaughn Monroe and his Californians.
1: That was Abe Lyman.
0: Oh, all right, Vaughn. I give up, darling. What is it?
1: Vaughn Monroe and his glamorous, unpredictable orchestra.
0: Ah, isn't he sweet? Well, if you're not going to tell me, I'll just keep on guessing. Vaughn Monroe and his rippling rhythm.
1: That's Shep Fields.
0: Well, am I hot?
1: Well, that's a matter of opinion.
0: Sweet. I know I can think of it now. Well, I'd better make it snappy because Eddie Cantor's due here at any moment.
2: Oh, Tallulah.
0: Now, don't bother me, Ed Hurley. Aye, hee ho. I'm trying to think.
2: Well, while you're thinking and trying to pronounce Billy Hee, and while we're waiting for Eddie Cantor, Tallulah, I'd like to take just a moment to say that this portion of the program is brought to you by the makers of Anacin. For fast relief from pain of headache, neuritis, and neuralgia, and by RCA Victor, world leader in radio, first in recorded music, first in television.
0: Oh, I remember it now, Vaughn. Sweetest music, this side of heaven.
1: That's Guy Lombardo again.
0: No, darling, that's Tallulah Bankhead ringing her chimes and saying we'll be back in a moment, and this is NBC, the National Broadcasting Company.
2: This is The Big Show. And here is your mistress of ceremonies, Tallulah Bankhead.
0: Oh, I wish Vaughn Monroe would give me one more chance. Oh, I think I know. Of course, Vaughn Monroe and his all-girl orchestra.
3: No. No, I'm the one with the all-girl orchestra.
0: Eddie Cantor.
3: Hello, hello, Tallulah.
0: Oh, hello, Eddie, darling. You look so wonderful, so young and peppy. How do you do it?
3: How do I do it? Listen, Tallulah. I was looking through Who's Who the other day, and I noticed that both you and I were born on the same day, January 31st.
0: Oh, is your birthday January 31st, too?
3: That's right. We're both January 31st. Well, who's going to ask who first?
0: Don't you dare mention that year on this program.
3: Personally, I'm not sensitive about my age. I remember the day I was born in 1917... My daughter looked at my wife and said, you know, Mommy, he looks just like me. Ah, but it's nice to be standing here with Tallulah Bankhead, one of the first ladies of the theater. I've been reading about her in Who's Who, and you know something? She was the first lady in the theater. Gosh, she's not young, you know, the kid. Gosh, I wish I'd been around in those days. That was about the time another old-timer got his start, Fred Allen. And it must have been fun to be in show business when Tallulah and Fred first sprang into the limelight. Those were real days in the theater. Imagine Sarah Bernhardt, John Barrymore, Lionel and Ethel. What have we got today? Dagmar, Howdy Doody, and Uncle Milty. Fred and Tallulah were talking this morning about the days of Rector's and Delmonico's when a good dinner cost you 90 cents. Yesterday, Ida told me that liver is now $1.35 a pound. In the days of Fred and Tallulah, there wasn't anybody strong enough to lift $1.35 worth of liver. Thank you, taxpayers. And the songs of that period, Gus Edwards wrote one of them, and Fred taught it to me this morning. It goes like this.

moon. The lyrics meant something in those days. By the light of the silvery moon, what have you got today? Slam, bam, alakazam, zing, zing, zoom, zoom, whoop-de-doo. I heard a cowboy this morning on the radio sang a song called "Get Off That Hot Stove, Grandpa, You're Too Old to Ride the Range." Yes, ladies and gentlemen, the songs have changed. Used to be a girl sang no, no, 1,000 times no. Today the same girl says diamonds are a girl's best friend. And in the old days, marriages meant something. When you said I do, it was till death do you part. The trouble with marriages today is while they're saying I do, they're looking around the church to see if they can do better. The old timer stuck to one wife. Look at Fred in Portland. Been married 23 years. Burns and Allen. Burns and Allen, been married 20 years or more. On June the 9th, Ida and I will celebrate our 37th year of wedded bliss. A very happy marriage, except for one thing, one little thing. And it's not too late, you know. If Ida's listening, I want to know, Ida, dear, when? When are you going to learn to make a nice cup of coffee? Yes, friends, things have changed since Tallulah and Fred got their start. Life was less complicated. In their day, if you had a problem, you talked it over with your family on the porch. Now you discuss it with a psychiatrist on a couch for 20 bucks a throw. And what clothes? Ah, the clothes. The clothes they wore back in those early days when Tallulah and Fred first started out. The crinoline days, the hoop skirt and the bustle. They tell me that at one time women used to wear 7, 8, 10 petticoats. Fella got married to a girl, went on his honeymoon. When his wife started peeling the petticoats, he didn't know whether he married a woman or an artichoke. I wish I had lived in that time when men wore handlebar mustaches and the women looked like women, you know, hourglass figures with sand in both ends. What have they got today? Plunging necklines, no sand at all, just beach. In the old days, a man didn't dare to hope for more than a glimpse of a lady's high-button shoes as she walked by. But now he runs his eye over her like a Swede looking at a table full of smorgasbord. And going to the beach, that was an occasion in those far-off days. A girl had to put on bathing shoes, black stockings, bloomers, shirtwaist, jersey, a hat, and carry a parasol. This morning in the Sunday paper, I saw an ad for the very latest French bathing suit from the Riviera. A bottle of suntan oil and a zipper. Oh, for the days when Emerson meant Ralph Waldo and not Faye. But Tallulah and Fred didn't have all the fun. There was another fellow in those days, the chap that Ziegfeld put into his Follies. You may remember him. Came out in blackface with white rimmed glasses and pranced up and down the stage singing.

0: A deep bow to a master showman.
1: Oh, it was a pleasure being here, Tallulah. By the way, you know, Ida's been watching the show off stage back there. And you can do me a big favor, Tallulah.
0: Who told you that?
1: No, I mean, would you do me a big favor?
0: Ah.
1: You see, a few months ago, Ida appeared on my television show.
0: Uh-huh.
1: I gave her one line to read, and she got it so mixed up, they're still trying to untangle the cable from here to Kansas City. Now, if I brought her out, would you kindly give her a few pointers on how to speak correctly? I know to you it's mere child's play.
0: I should be giving Ida pointers in child's play.
1: No. It'll be a big favor, Tallulah. I want her to come back on the show with me, but since she made that mistake, she's afraid, you see? If you could give her a word of advice or encouragement, she looks up to you so.
0: Oh, that's very sweet, darling. Okay, Eddie, I'll try to. Huh?
1: Ida! Ida, come here, will you? Ida?
0: Eddie, that's Vaughn Monroe you're waving at, dear.
1: No. Oh, excuse me. Ida, here she is. Ida, this is Tallulah Bankhead.
0: Hello. Hello, darling. Ida, Eddie tells me that when you were on the show with him a little while back, that your enunciation was not as flawless as it might have been. And you developed a sort of a neurotic inhibition about going back because of some faulty diction in your rendition of a line.
2: Huh?
0: You lost up a joke on his program. Well, just for one bad reading, you're not going back? What sort of a trooper are you, Ida? I tell you that if your husband wants you to go on that program with him, your place is by his side. You must never let one little line mix you up and keep you away from him.
1: There you see, Ida, and Tallulah knows. She gave you some good advice. Now say thank you very much and tell her you appreciate it.
2: Thank you very much. I appreciate it.
1: Ida, you did it. You see, you're talking fine. Really, you are. Tallulah cured you. Thanks.
0: Well, I'm very glad you've been of service, Eddie. And nice to have met you, Ida, darling. Good night, my sweet.
2: Good night. It was a pleasure to bank you, Miss Meathead.
1: Oh, fine.

0: Yes, Portland. What is it, darling?
1: We, the members of your Jackson Heights Tallulah Baghead Forever Fan Club, heard Patrice Munzel say you couldn't sing in the opera. So we have written an opera for you to prove you can. Would you like to do it now?
0: Well, darling, we haven't much time. How long will it take?
1: Oh, it's opera length. And we thought, since you have so many stars on the show, they could all join in putting it on. Mr. Monroe, Miss Munzel, Mr. Catter, Miss Holliday, Miss Lee, and Mr. Allen.
0: Well, what's your story about, Portland?
1: Well, as the opera starts, we see 200 cowboys chasing each other all over the range.

0: Yeah, little Judy?
1: I'm hungry, Ma.
0: You'll have victuals, little Judy, as soon as your Pa gets back.
1: Where is Pa, Ma?
0: Well, he drove the cattle up to the city to sell them.
1: Why didn't we eat the cattle, Ma?
0: Well, they was too small to eat, little Judy. Your Pa's selling them around pet shop for Pekingeses. Law, we never had bad times like that back east in Alabama.
1: Why did you move out here on the prairie, Ma?
0: Well, I'll tell you, little Judy. When I was a girl of sweet 16, I was the village belle. And the Chamber of Commerce, they crowned me queen, made me Miss New Rochelle. Millionaires took me out every night to a show or a cafe. But I met your pappy at a rodeo, and that is why today...

0: Well, Pa, you back? You brought some victuals? Oh, I skipped a page. What's happening here? Well, that must have... How are you, baby? Well, that's my story, little Judy.
1: Ma, I'm getting hungrier.
0: Well, try and hold on, little Judy. I think I hear your Pa coming.
2: Whoa, whoa, big, whoa.
0: Why, Pa, you're back. You brought some victuals?
2: I heard you way up.
0: I made the same mistake at rehearsals, too. I should know better.
2: Heard you way up the road, Ma. No, I didn't bring no victuals, Ma. I was in the pet shop dickering, and the cat stampeded my herd. They all got away on me, Ma.
0: Why, your family's starving, you come home empty-handed, Pa. You and me is through.
2: Ma, you ain't saying we're through. Ma, remember the first time we met?
0: Now, hush, little Judy, hush, child, hush.
2: Yeah.
1: If you two hadn't met, I wouldn't be hungry today.
2: Your Ma and Pa has raised you, little Judy.
1: All I ever had to play with has been horses and cows.
2: So?
1: Till I was 10 years old, I was walking on all fours.
0: Well, you're up on your hind legs now, ain't you?
2: Yeah. Well, maybe she's just sick of wearing harness for underwear, Ma. Now, look a here, little Judy. Maybe your Pa ain't done a lot of things, but I made a home for you, didn't I?
1: A home? You would call this a home here where rattlesnakes roam?

0: you again?
1: Well, we ain't never paid no rent since we moved into this sty, and I ain't aiming to start no new habits. Hey, somebody's knocking high on the door.
0: Must be somebody on horseback, folks.
1: Well, dismount and come in.
2: Howdy, folks. You remember me?
0: Why, it's Two Gone Gypsy.
1: Our landlady.
2: What a memory. You ain't seen me since I rented you this cabin.
0: That's 7 years ago.
2: You owe me 7 years' rent. $1,000. Two Gun Gypsy, and I want my money.
1: Well, what's money? What is it?
2: I'm giving you till sundown to find out.
1: Well, I'll tell you, we'll get some money somehow, and we'll count it out for you.

0: trusty trigger. You'll have mortise, you'll have rigor. So you'd better become money when I come.
1: Well, Gypsy, Two-Gun, we'll pay you the $1,000 on one condition.
0: No, sir, no conditions. I want my G and no strings.
2: Paul, we got to get word to our son Vaughn at college.
1: Well, how can we get word to little old Vaughn? None of us'uns can write more.
2: Well, now, if Vaughn's playing basketball in college, he's making plenty of money, Paul. Oh, look, Paul, that big auto just stopped at the door.
1: Say, some little dude is getting out of that auto. He's coming in here. Well, welcome, stranger.
3: Folks, I'm president of the RCA Victor Company.
1: Yeah. What's RCA? Anything like DDT?
3: Oh, my company makes phonograph records, and I'm looking for folk songs. People today are crazy about old songs. Today, every family that owns a Victrola is saying...

0: what people want. The old songs. If you folks know any old Western songs, you can make a fortune.
1: Well, you sure can use a fortune, Stranger.
2: Yeah, for now, only our boy Vaughn was... Say, Moore, somebody's riding up the trail. Look, it's a man and a she.
1: Well, I'll open the door, Paul.
3: Mother? Peter?
1: Vaughn, my son.
2: Well, howdy, Vaughn. Who's the she?
3: This is my wife, Patrice.
2: Well, son...
4: Hello, folks.
2: Oh, I'm sorry, ma'am. Sorry, ma'am. Son, you just come just in time. At sundown, your ma and me is getting evicted.
3: Is this little man here with the Popeyes putting you out?
0: No. I'm just here looking for songs. If your folks have any folk songs, I'll be glad to buy them folk songs from your folks.
1: Well, if we ever had a song, we could pay the rent, son.
5: Well, Vaughn has a song. He picked it up at college. Let's sing it for him, Vaughn.
3: Okay. I was waltzing with my darling.

0: great. That was great. This song will be a sensation on RCA Records, and here's your first royalty payment, $1,000.
1: Ah, Vaughn, I know you saved your morning, Paul.
2: Jeepers, so this is money, eh? Well, you can bend it. And I never knowed they had pictures on it, neither.
1: Come in.
2: Hey, it's two gun gypsy.
3: It's sundown, folks. I'll take my rent.
1: We got your rent, two gun gypsy.
2: Yeah, but we ain't gonna give it to you.
3: Why not?
1: Well, now we got money, we can afford to live in a better neighborhood.
2: Ma, little Judy and me and Vaughn and Patrice is moving. All Ma and me has got to see.

Well, folks, well, darling, we've had a lot of fun tonight, and we hope you'll be with us next week when our stars will be Ray Bolger, Gary Cooper, Danny Kaye, the Delta Rhythm Boys, Maxie Rosenblum, Rudy Valley, Julie Wilson, and others, and of course, Meredith Wilson and his big show orchestra and chorus. And until then, may the good Lord bless and keep you, whether near or far away.

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1: Listen to the big show next Sunday when we'll have with us Ray Bolger, Gary Cooper, Danny Kaye, the Delta Rhythm Boys, Maxie Rosenblum, Rudy Vallee, Julie Wilson, and others, Meredith Wilson and his orchestra and chorus, and, of course, your hostess, the glamorous, unpredictable Tallulah Bankhead. Vaughn Monroe appeared through the courtesy of Camel Cigarettes. The big show is directed and produced by Dee Engelbach and written by Goodman Ace, Selma Diamond, George Foster, Mort Green, and Frank Wilson. This is Ed Hurley, he's saying good night. And Alice Faye. Later here, Theater Guild on NBC.
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we present the amusingly transcribed Adventures of Ozzie and Harriet, starring America's favorite young couple, Ozzie Nelson and Harriet Hilliard.

0: Well, it's almost breakfast time at the Nelsons' house. Harriet Nelson, the chef, has been down in the kitchen getting things under control and is patiently awaiting the mad stampede. The thundering herd of male elephants, that is, Ozzie and the boys, should be approaching any minute now. Listen, I hear footsteps. Just David.
1: I guess they're coming single file this morning.
2: Morning, Mom. Is breakfast ready?
3: Mm-hmm, just about.
2: I'm kind of in a hurry this morning.
3: Well, you must be. You even beat your father, and he knew we were going to have French toast.
2: I hear somebody say French toast.
3: I knew that'd bring you running.
2: Can we start now, Mom?
3: Well, you can, but wouldn't you rather wait until I've made the French toast?
4: Yeah, what's the big hurry, David?
2: We're having a baseball game this morning, and I'm going to pitch.
4: Oh, yeah. I thought Rick was going to play, too.
2: Well, he was supposed to, but I doubt if he does.
3: Why? Why not?
2: He probably won't even get there. He's such a slowpoke.
3: Oh, I wouldn't say that.
2: Neither would he, but it's true. He never gets anywhere on time anymore.
4: Well, he's your little brother. You ought to try and help him.
2: Oh, I do, Pop. He asked me to wake him up this morning for the game.
5: Yeah, you sure did all right.
3: Hurry up, Rick. You're late.
5: I've been in the shower.
4: You mean you were actually taking a shower without being told?
5: I sure was. Next time, make David tell me when he's going to throw me in.
3: Oh, you didn't really throw him in the shower, did you, David?
2: Oh, of course not, Mom. I put him in there very carefully.
4: Now, I don't think that was a very nice thing to do, Dave.
2: Well, golly, Poppy, you asked for it.
5: What do you mean? I almost got drowned.
2: He said to be sure and wake you up.
5: I was getting up. Slowly, but I was getting up.
2: The trouble with you is you're just a slowpoke.
5: I am not.
2: I bet you won't even get to the ball game on time.
4: Come on now, calm down, will you, fellas?
5: Yeah, David, just calm down. I'll get to the game, don't worry.
2: Like you did last week, I suppose.
4: What happened last week?
2: He begged us all week to let him be bad boy, and then it was time for the game, he didn't show up.
5: I got there before the game started, didn't I?
4: Well, if he got there before the game started...
2: Sure, he had all the bats. Guys were sure sore, too.
3: Well, why didn't you get there on time, dear?
5: I don't know. I just didn't realize what time it was.
4: Well, you have to learn to organize yourself, son. Time is a precious thing, and when you're late, you not only waste your own time, but you waste the time of other people, too. You're in an age now where you're developing a pattern of life that will determine what kind of a man you're going to be. You've got to learn to keep aware of what's going on around you. The old expression of knowing what time it is has a lot of meanings.
2: That'd make a good subject for your speech, Pop.
4: What speech is that?
2: At the sports luncheon today. You didn't forget, did you?
4: No, of course not. You sure that's today?
2: Oh, sure.
3: I didn't know you were going to make a speech.
4: Well, it's not exactly a speech. The high school baseball coach just wanted some of the fathers to say a few words. You're sure that's today?
2: Oh, sure. It's the last sports luncheon of the season.
5: Are you going to give a lecture, Pop?
4: No, not a lecture. I'm just going to say a few words.
3: What are you going to speak about?
4: Well, I'm not sure yet. I'll think of something.
2: I think that stuff about being on time is good.
4: Yeah, say, that might be okay. Yeah, it could be tied in with sports. You know, being on time, having things organized.
3: Mm-hmm, that is a good subject. It could also apply to getting things organized in the home, don't you think?
4: Yeah, I suppose you could apply it to almost anything.
3: I was thinking about the house in particular. You know, organizing things, getting things done.
4: Well, no, I didn't say anything about getting things done.
3: Yes, I know, but I did.
4: Oh.
3: As long as you were talking about time, I thought it was about time you got around to fixing the light on the back porch.
4: Oh, you mean today?
3: There's no time like the present.
4: Well, I'll have to replace the whole socket, Harriet.
3: I have a new socket right in the pantry there. All you have to do is put it in.
4: Oh. Well, thank you.
3: You're welcome.
4: Say, I don't suppose there's any chance of my getting out of this.
3: Not much.
4: No, not much.
2: Sounds like you can't get away, Pop. You're a prisoner.
5: Yeah, and Mom sure makes a pretty good warden.
3: What do you mean, pretty good?
4: Oh, well, he means you're a pretty warden and a good warden.
5: How'd you guess, Pa?
3: Oh, he's a pretty fair diplomat himself, but I'm afraid it won't work this time.
4: Well, I might as well get out to the porch and get it over with.
3: Don't you want your French toast? It's coming right up.
4: Just slide it through the bars, warden.
6: What's doing, Oz?
4: Oh, hiya, Thorny. Now, what's it look like I'm doing?
6: Looks like you're making a mess out of your back porch.
4: Well, I happen to be fixing this light.
6: Well, that light hasn't worked in over a year.
4: Well, it's going to work now. Would you hand me the screwdriver there?
6: How did Harriet trick you into fixing it?
4: Well, she didn't. I tricked myself.
6: Pretty clever guy, aren't you?
4: Oh, I don't mess around, boy.
6: Well, you better not mess around that socket with that screwdriver, or your messing around days will be over.
4: No, don't be ridiculous, Tony. I got the house current turned off. I know that much, at least.
6: Hey, you're a regular young Tom Edison, aren't you?
4: Yeah, I really wouldn't say that.
6: Neither would I. Well, we got a busted lamp at our house, and I thought a little flattery might get you over to fix it.
4: Oh, I'm sorry, Thorny. I have a speech to make at the sports luncheon this noon.
6: A speech, huh? Hey, you're really on the sucker list today, aren't you?
4: Well, it really isn't what you'd call a speech, exactly. I'm just going over to say a few well-chosen words.
6: Well, that's even worse. Sounds like a lecture to me.
4: No, I've given my lecture for this morning.
6: Oh? Who was the unhappy victim?
4: Well, it wasn't exactly a lecture.
6: Who was it, Harriet?
4: No, no. You know I never lecture Harriet.
6: Oh, of course not. Usually pick on one of the boys because they're too small to fight back.
4: Now, just a second. That David isn't so small. He's getting to be quite a big guy.
6: Oh, so you were living dangerously and gave David a lecture, huh?
4: No, I was playing it safe and gave the lecture to Ricky. Besides, he was the one who needed it.
6: In what way?
4: Well, the kid has suddenly developed a habit of being late for everything, Thorny. Has absolutely no conception of time.
6: Well, so what, Oz? He's just a kid.
4: Well, I know, but I don't want him going through the rest of his life not knowing what time it is.
6: Well, I wouldn't worry about it. After all, he's your son. If there's anything this heredity stuff at all, he'll... Yeah, I see what you mean.
4: I think it's about time he learned the importance of responsibility. You know, the fact that other people may be depending on him.
6: I remember when I was a kid, I was the same way. Until one Christmas, my father gave me something that straightened me right up.
4: Oh, I think spanking the boy's a little old-fashioned.
6: No, I mean, he gave me a watch, Oz. Not an expensive one, just one of those moderately priced watches, I think it was. But it told time, and that's all that mattered.
4: Yeah. You might have something there, Thorny. Could run downtown now and buy him one.
6: Yeah, he'll love it, Oz.
4: Yeah, that's a good idea.
6: Well, thanks. And believe me, those things really last, too. I had it till I got to college. Then I finally had to get rid of it.
4: What happened? Did it break down?
6: No, no. It was running fine. But I just got a little self-conscious when the fellas around the fraternity house started calling me Mickey Mouse.
3: Oh, hi, Rick. How was the game?
5: Fine, I guess.
3: Well, didn't you play?
5: No, ma'am. Those darn guys.
3: What did they do?
5: They started on time.
3: Well, I'm afraid it's your own fault, dear.
5: I thought sure I'd get there.
3: Well, you left the house so late. No wonder you didn't make it. I told you should have left with David.
4: Ah, you're just the young man I want to see, Rick.
5: Who, me?
4: That's right.
3: He didn't get to play ball in the ball game because he was late.
4: Well, I think we have a solution to that sort of thing. It's just what I want to see him about. There you are, son. Just feast your eyes on this.
5: Gee, a watch. Is it a real one?
4: Of course it is.
3: Say, that's a beauty. Who's it for?
4: It's for this young gentleman right here.
5: You mean me?
4: You're the only young gentleman here, aren't you?
5: Well...
3: Be careful how you answer that, Ricky. It may be a trick question.
4: No, there's no trick at all. Hey, just look at this watch. It's got a second hand, it's waterproof, and it's shockproof, too.
5: No kidding.
4: Sure, let me show you.
5: Hey, be careful of my table.
4: Oh, I'm sorry. Yeah, listen to it, Rick. What do you hear?
5: Nothing. It must have stopped.
4: Stopped? Well, a man said you could... Oh, wait a minute. I forgot to wind it.
3: Well, that'll help.
4: There you are, son. As the old saying goes, wear it in good health.
5: Oh, boy. Thanks, Pop.
4: Oh, wait a minute. And here's another feature. It has a luminous dial.
3: Isn't that lovely?
4: Yes, sir.
5: Luminous, huh?
4: That's right. You know what that means?
5: Sure. It means I won't be in the dark about what time it is anymore.

0: Well, sir, this is going to be quite an important day for Ozzie Nelson. He's going to make a speech at the high school sports luncheon. The subject of his speech is the importance of being on time. This is quite appropriate, too, because just this morning at breakfast, Ozzie stressed the importance of awareness to David and Ricky.
1: Hey, Pop.
2: Oh, hi, Dave.
1: Hey, why are you all dressed up? I'm leaving for the luncheon now. I'm supposed to be over there a little early.
2: Oh. I wonder what's the matter with this table lamp.
1: Won't it work?
2: No, it must need a new bulb or something.
1: I talked to Mr. Hendrickson about the speech you're going to give. He liked it very much. In fact, he wants you to be the first speaker on the program.
2: Oh, so reminds me, I better jot down a few notes.
1: Well, just what you said at breakfast sounded fine to me.
2: Oh, you like that, huh?
1: Yeah.
2: Oh, so did I. Wish I could remember what I said.
1: It was about being on time.
2: Yeah, I remember that much of it. What time is the luncheon?
1: It starts at 1 o'clock.
2: Oh. Well, that'll give me an hour or so to put something together. Let's see. I have to think of a good title first. How about the importance of being on time?
1: That's good.
2: Yeah, I like that. Today, I'm going to speak to you on a very timely subject. No, that's a little corny.
1: I better get going. I'll see you over at the lodge hall.
2: Okay, Dave. The subject of my talk is the importance of being on time.
1: Oh, Pop.
2: Yeah?
1: Don't be late.

0: time is 12:35 and 10 seconds.
1: That's right.
2: Ricky!
1: I'm in here, Mom.
0: The time is 12:35 and 20 seconds.
1: That's right.
2: What are you doing?
1: I'm just making sure the telephone company gives people the right time.
0: The time is 12:35 and 30 seconds.
1: That's right. The operator hasn't made a mistake yet. She must have a pretty good watch, too.
3: Well, how about hanging up now? Somebody may be trying to call us.
1: Okay.
0: The time is 12:35 and 40 seconds.
1: That's right.
3: Move over there. I want to plug in the vacuum cleaner.
1: This is really a swell watch. I'll bet I'm never late for anything again.
3: That's fine.
1: Never late, Nelson, they're going to call me.
3: That's fine, dear.
1: Yeah, I wish I had something to do today so I could be on time for it. You want me to stick around just in case you want to know what time it is?
3: No, thanks, dear. I'm sure that won't be necessary. Oh, that's funny.
1: What's the matter?
3: I don't know. Something seems to be wrong with the vacuum cleaner.
4: Harriet, can I read something to you?
3: What's that?
4: The talk I'm going to give at the luncheon this noon. See how this sounds. Since the beginning of time, men have been late. How do you like that?
3: Oh, it's very good. It's a short speech, but to the point.
4: No, there's more, as if you didn't know. That's just my opening little joke, so to speak, a little smile.
3: Oh, I thought you were only going to say a few words. Judging from that manuscript in your hand, you prepared quite a sermon.
4: No, this is just a rough draft. Naturally, I plan to go over it and cut out one or two pages.
3: Well, don't you think you better hurry? What time's the luncheon start?
4: Oh, not until 1 o'clock. And plenty of time. It's only 11:30.
1: That clock isn't right, Pop.
4: Well, of course it's right, Ricky. It's an electric clock.
1: I'm afraid it's wrong, Pop. I know. I got a watch.
3: You can take Ricky's word for it, dear. He's been listening to the time signal for the last half hour.
4: But that clock always keeps perfect time. It says 11:30 right on the nose. Seems to me it said 11:30 a couple of minutes ago when I walked in here, too.
1: It said 11:30 an hour ago.
4: Wait a minute. Let me take a look. Well, no wonder this clock has stopped, Harriet.
3: Well, something must be wrong with the power. The vacuum cleaner won't work either.
4: Well, what do you suppose happened?
3: Could it have been something you did when you were fixing the porch light?
4: Well, what could I have done? It's a very simple operation. You turn off the electricity, fix the light, and turn on the I'll tell you what I could have done. I could have forgotten to turn the electricity back on again. Gone, that's exactly what happened.
3: Well, I wouldn't get upset about it. It's nothing serious.
4: Oh, holy smokes, I just thought of something. If that clock has stopped, what time is it?
1: Would you like me to tell you?
4: Please do.
1: At the tone, the time...
4: Ricky, what time is it?
1: 10 minutes to 1.
4: Oh, well, that gives me exactly 10 minutes to get cleaned up, shave, and get dressed and get over to the lodge auditorium. Harriet, I can't possibly make it.
3: Well, just get over there as soon as you can.
4: Oh, this is going to be very embarrassing. I show up late and give a talk on the importance of being on time.
1: You've only got 9 minutes and 30 seconds now, Pop.
3: Come on, dear. If you hurry, you won't be too late. Those luncheons never start on time anyway.
4: This will probably be the first one that ever did.
3: Well, the longer you wait, the later you're going to be.
1: 9 minutes and 5 seconds, Pop.
4: Well, it seems to me...
3: No more stalling.
1: 9 minutes and 3 seconds.
4: Okay, I'm going.
1: Ozzie, are you ready yet?
5: I'll be right there.
1: You've got 1 minute and 5 seconds, Pop.
5: Coming.
3: You better hurry.
4: Well, believe me, I am.
1: 1 minute, Pop.
4: Okay, I'm ready. I didn't have time to shave, but I think I look all right.
3: You look fine, dear.
4: Here, will you fix my cufflinks while I put on my tie?
1: 30 seconds.
4: You know, maybe I shouldn't even go to that darn luncheon now, Harriet.
3: Well, you've got to go, dear. They're expecting you to speak.
4: I know, but
1: 20 seconds, Pop.
4: Yes, thank you, Ricky.
3: You can't let David down.
4: I've already let him down. Hey, maybe we could call and say I'm sick.
3: We?
4: Well, you could call.
3: Oh, no.
4: Well, you've got to, Harriet. I'm much too sick to call.
1: Huh?
4: Yes, Ricky.
1: You're late.
4: Probably somebody calling from the lodge hall. Tell whoever it is I just left, Harriet.
3: Well, go ahead, and then I'll be telling the truth.
4: Let it ring. You've got a lot of nerve hounding a man just because he's a few minutes late.
1: 1 minute and 18 seconds late, to be exact.
3: You better get going, dear.
4: Harriet, I can't face those people now.
3: But you've got to. Maybe I better answer the phone.
4: No. Just leave it alone. I know I'm late. They don't have to call just to tell me that. I've got a son with a watch.
3: Here's your coat.
4: Hey, wait a minute. This may work out after all. I'm late, right?
3: Right.
1: 2 minutes and 15 seconds.
4: Thank you, Rick. I'm late to a luncheon where I'm going to talk on the importance of being on time. Do you see what I'm driving at, Harriet?
3: No.
4: Well, I'm going to be the example of what happens when you're late. Do you get it?
3: No.
4: Well, look, by being late, I point up exactly what I'm talking about. I'm a graphic illustration of my speech. I'm the horrible example of the confusion and the embarrassment that occurs when a man is late.
3: Oh, now I see.
4: Sure, do you like the idea?
3: No.
4: Well, you can take my word for it, Harriet. This is brilliant. Not brilliant, but it's a good way to worm out of an embarrassing situation.
3: Yeah, I guess it's a pretty good idea at that. Hadn't you better hurry?
4: No. The later I am now, the better. See, the perfect dramatic effect is for me to arrive just after they've finished lunch. Mr. Hendrickson, the chairman, rises, looks around the hall in a bewildered sort of a way, taps on his water glass, and he says, "Gentlemen, I can't imagine what's happened to our first speaker for today." This is brilliant, Harriet.
6: Gentlemen.
7: Gentlemen, I can't imagine what's happened to our first speaker for today.
4: It's all right, sir. Here I am. I'm here now.
7: Oh, thank goodness. We were getting worried.
4: Gentlemen, I have committed an unforgivable act. I have been late for this important luncheon. 30 minutes late, to be exact. There is no excuse for my thoughtlessness. By being late, I have not only caused a lot of confusion, but I have inconvenienced all of you.
7: Oh, that's perfectly all right. We understand.
4: No. It isn't all right. It's a terrible thing to do. Now I must apologize. Naturally, this is as embarrassing to me as it is embarrassing to you. Believe me, gentlemen, I sincerely and humbly apologize for my rudeness. Now, you have just witnessed what happens when a man is late. Confusion, inconvenience, and embarrassment for all concerned. Now I can tell you that this was my way of illustrating the subject I'm going to speak on, the importance of being on time. I hope you'll forgive this rather dramatic presentation.
7: Professor,
4: I beg your pardon?
7: I hate to interrupt, but I thought you were speaking on Plato today.
4: Well, no. David told me you were very happy with my choice of subject.
7: David? Who's David?
4: Well, that's my son, Mr. Hendrickson.
7: Mr. Hendrickson? Who's Mr. Hendrickson?
4: Aren't you Mr. Hendrickson?
7: Oh, no. I'm Dr. Pepin. Who are you?
4: Well, I'm Ozzie Nelson.
7: You mean you aren't Professor Higgins?
4: No, I'm sure I'm Ozzie... You mean you are Mr. Hendrickson?
7: No, I'm Dr. Pepin.
4: Well, where's Mr. Hendrickson?
7: I don't know. Where's Professor Higgins?
4: I don't know. Where am I?
7: You're at the semi-annual luncheon of the Philoclean Literary Society.
4: You mean this isn't the luncheon for the High School Athletic Association?
7: Of course not. Now, what have you done with Professor Higgins?
8: Terribly sorry, my bus was delayed and I got here just as soon as possible.
4: Mr. Hendrickson?
8: No. Dr. Pepin?
7: I'm Dr. Pepin.
8: I'm Professor Higgins.
4: Well, I'm Ozzie Nelson. Have you seen Mr. Hendrickson?
9: Hey, Pop, I've been looking all over the lobby for you.
4: Well, David, where is everybody?
9: Well, the luncheon had to be postponed until 2:30.
4: Well, what happened?
9: I don't know. Somebody got the plans all mixed up. Some literary society's using the dining room right now.
4: Yes, I know. I've met them.
9: I phoned the house, but nobody was home.
4: Oh, then you're the one who called.
9: Yeah, how come you didn't answer?
4: Well, I'd already gone.
9: Oh.
4: Well, it's hard to explain, David. This has been a very frantic day so far. Real crazy.
9: Yeah, it sure has. The luncheon starts in an hour, so we better get going, Pop. We'll have to hurry, too.
4: Wait a minute. We better get going where?
9: Where everybody else is gone. Home to get some lunch. I can't wait until 2:30 to eat.
4: Oh, we're home, huh?
9: Yeah, come on.
4: Suppose you lead the way, David. I'm not sure I can find it.

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1: Jane? 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
1: Isn't that wonderful, getting the boys and girls from different countries to go out with each other?
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0: Starring Mary Wilson as Irma and Kathy Lewis as Jane.

0: What has happened to me, Jane Stacy, shouldn't happen to a dog. A big one. A little one couldn't handle it. You see, my boss and the guy I'm in love with, Richard Rhinelander, has suddenly decided to go to England on business. He says it's business. There's no reason to doubt him, except that his mother and father look so happy about his leaving me. Why, I don't know. I'm just an innocent bystander. Perhaps they're under the impression that I want to get engaged to him. They're wrong. I just want to marry him. What's more, let's face it, I don't mind shipping our money out of the country to help. I'm in favor of that. But it's going too far when they ship our men. But then that's the problem. Richard's sailing on the Queen Mary, so today I'm moping around. I'm not eating. Lost my appetite. Think for lunch I'll put a little salt on my heart and eat it with a dry piece of Melba toast.
1: Oh, Jane, I have a feeling you're upset, aren't you?
0: Me upset? Oh, don't be silly. The only reason I'm shaking like this is because I'm getting ready to make a malted milk.
1: Oh, Jane, now I know why you're so nervous. You're thinking about Richard going to England, aren't you?
0: Yes, Irma. Even though he hasn't left yet, I miss him already. You know, he's going to be over 3,000 miles across the ocean.
1: Well, it could be worse.
0: Worse? How could it be worse?
1: If he only went 2,000 miles, he'd drown.
0: Well, I hope he does. Oh, what am I saying?
1: Oh, Jane, listen to me. I'm your oldest friend, and this trip might be very good for both of you. Now you can find out how much you miss each other.
0: Yeah. Yeah, there's something to that. They say that separation is a great test. I'd like to believe.
1: Well, it certainly is. Once Al and I were separated, and we had a miserable time.
0: Where did Al go?
1: Nowhere. We were in the movies, and a woman was sitting between us. I know what it is to suffer.
0: Yeah. I can imagine having to split a bag of popcorn three ways. Hello? Oh, it's you, Richard. Richard, why must you go? Why don't you send your father instead? He'd love the trip, the old dear. You have to go, but you love me. Oh, that's sweet. Sure, I'll come down to see you off. What? You want Irma and Al and Mrs. O'Reilly and the professor to come, too? Well, that's nice of you, Richard, but it's not necessary, honestly. You want them to come. Now, all right, dear, I'll tell them. Goodbye.
1: Tell us what, Jane?
0: What do you think, sweetie? Richard's invited the whole gang to see him off on the boat tomorrow night. A bon voyage party in his stateroom.
1: Oh, that's wonderful. I think I'll wear slacks.
0: Slacks?
1: Yes, Jane, if I fall off the boat, someone will yell, man overboard, and if I'm wearing a dress, I can drown while I'm looking for the man.
0: Well, don't worry, honey, you won't fall overboard. Gee, you know, I hope Richard doesn't fall in love with any of those English girls.
1: Oh, don't worry, Jane. Richard wouldn't fall for any of those English girls. They're all bow-legged.
0: Bow-legged?
1: Yes, they say a lot of them are cockneyed.
0: Yeah. Well, thanks for straightening me out, honey. And I suppose they're all so poor they have to live in the House of Commons.
1: Well, Jane, I don't know anything about their real estate.
0: Come in.
2: It's only me, Professor Kropotkin.
3: Hello, Janie and Irma, my two little teapots. One with a fancy top, one with a loose lid. A little joke I picked up in the gypsy tea room.
0: Professor, you know, I don't know what it is, but you look so different.
3: Huh?
0: Yes, it's your eyebrows. I've never seen them so bushy.
3: Bushy? Hmm. Where's the mirror? Well, how do you like that?
0: What can it be?
3: No, I know. Last night when I kissed Mrs. O'Reilly, I must have slipped. These are her eyelashes.
1: Well, you shouldn't steal kisses in the dark.
3: Who would kiss her in the daytime? With me, it's night madness. Tell me, Janie, what are you going to do with yourself while Richard's away?
0: Oh, I'll keep busy. Incidentally, Professor, you're invited to Richard's farewell party on the Queen Mary.
3: The Queen Mary?
0: Mm-hmm. And what a boat. It's really a hotel on water.
3: Well, to me, that's no novelty. When it rains, my room has the same features. But I'll go and wish Richard good luck.
0: Come in.
1: Hello, Miss O'Reilly.
4: Girls, have you some aspirin? I think I'm getting a cold in my head. Of course, it can be my imagination.
3: It's not your imagination. Here are your eyelashes.
4: Oh, thank you, Professor. Girls, lately he's been so sweet to me. For instance, last night we had a snack in the kitchen, and he turned out the lights and held my hand.
3: Was that your hand? I was reaching for the pickles.
4: I'll go along with you, Professor. Janie, when does Richard leave for England?
0: Tomorrow night, Mrs. O'Reilly, and you're invited to his farewell party on the Queen Mary.
4: Oh, bless him. I'm going right upstairs and bake him a nice cake in case he gets hungry on the trip.
3: Or in case the ship needs more ballast.
4: Oh, hush with you, Professor. Come upstairs and talk to me while I bake a cake. And if you're a good boy, I'll give you a picture to hang over that hole in your wall.
3: No, thank you. I don't want to cover that hole. It overlooks a beautiful view.
0: Why, all you can see out of there is the city dump.
3: Compared to my room, it's a beautiful view. See you tomorrow night on the boat, Jane. Goodbye.
0: Bye.
1: Jane?
0: What, honey?
1: Well, while Richard's away, maybe Al has a friend who will date you.
0: That's very sweet, Irma, but I don't think the warden would let him out just for that. Come in.
5: Hello, Jane. Hiya, chicken.
0: Hi, Al.
1: Hello, Al, honey. What are you looking so happy about?
5: Chicken, you are looking at a millionaire.
1: Oh, Jane, did you hear that? Al's a millionaire.
0: Al, there are three people in this room, one of whom is a very big skeptic.
5: Well, explain. Happen to have
0: a big deal.
5: Yeah.
1: Well, what is it?
5: It's confidential.
0: Al, believe me, I'll keep your secret. In fact, I'm not even going to hear it. Goodbye, all.
5: Sarcastic shrew. Would like to tame her.
1: Oh, Al, don't look so sad. Don't let Jane hurt your feelings. Tell me your new deal. I'm not a septic.
5: Well, all right. It's a...
1: Oh, Al, I think it's wonderful. It can't miss.
5: Chicken, I like you to have confidence in me, but you go overboard. Must hear the deal first. It's a report card with a railroad ticket printed on the back, so when a kid gets bad marks, he can leave town.
1: Oh, that's wonderful. You know, a thing like that can stamp out all juveniles.
5: Ah, chicken, what's the use? I just heard myself say it, and it's nothing. And Jane's right. I'm nothing.
1: Oh, but Al, to me, you're everything.
5: No, chicken, it's about time I faced facts. I can't get any place in New York.
1: Well, maybe you should go to a larger city.
5: This is the biggest, chicken. But it's no good for me. This town has got me down. I gotta move on. Need new worlds to conquer.
1: Al, you're just depressed. You'll feel better when you go to the party tomorrow night and see Richard off to London.
5: Richard's going to London?
1: Uh-huh.
5: Hey, chicken, that sounds like the spot for me. In that fog, a guy can get away with anything. I mean, nobody is poking their nose in his business.
1: Oh, but Al, you'll be on the other side of the ocean and I'll miss you so. Every time I go to Coney Island and I see something washed up on the beach, I'll think of you.
5: Tender thought, chicken. Now, all I got to figure out is how I can get to London without paying. And there's only one man who can help me.
1: Who, Al?
5: Who else but... Hello, Joe. Al, got a problem. Got to get to England on the Queen Mary, no funds. What's my move? Contact Saltwater Sam, who works very close with Limehouse Louie? Well, how will I know him, Joe? When I go down to the Queen Mary, I'll see a head sticking out of a porthole? Yeah, but there's a lot of portholes on the Queen Mary. Throw a rock at the head. If it doesn't duck, it'll be Saltwater Sam. Used to work at the Coney Island baseball concession. Oh, yeah, I remember him. The guy was always complaining his feet were hurting him. Yeah, but Joe, how will he get me over? He'll pack me in a sealed can filled to the top with oil. But Joe, how will I breathe? What if I don't? The ride is for nothing. No, Joe, thanks for the effort, but do not wish to travel as a sardine. Goodbye, Joe. chicken, Joe gave me the idea. I'm going to stow away on the Queen Mary.
1: Oh, but Al, they're liable to catch you.
5: Got to take that chance.
1: Oh, but I'll miss you.
5: Chicken, our future lies beyond the seas. Who knows, I may go to the continent, pick up some polish, contacts, maybe even a title. Imagine me coming back a prince.
1: Oh, what a thrilling day that'll be. And I'll be waiting for you on the pier saying, "Here, Prince! Here, Prince!"
6: Ladies, did you know that Swan soap actually differs from other soaps? Sure, feel a cake of Swan. It feels smoother. As Susie Swan says, it's a smoothie.
7: It's a smoothie, it's a cake of Swan. 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It's a smoothie, that's Swan.
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0: Well, we're all set to go down to the Queen Mary to see Richard off. Believe me, Jane Stacy is one great actress. I won't show him what my real feelings are. I'll be casual, indifferent, blasé. Think I'll take four handkerchiefs along in case I crack. But I won't. I can control my emotions. I'll just say, have a nice trip, Richard. And he'll kiss me. He'll kiss me. And I'll report immediately to the captain and ask to join the crew at no salary. Oh, what's the use of kidding myself? As far as we women are concerned, baseball is not the national sport. And, as if I didn't have enough on my mind, Irma and Al are acting very strangely. They're behaving in a very offbeat manner. Irma, look, we better get to the pier, honey. The boat will be leaving soon. What's going on between you and Al?
5: Don't worry about us, Jane. We'll meet you there.
0: You'll meet me there? I don't understand. You two aren't up to anything.
1: Oh, no.
0: And why are you staring at each other?
5: You heard that expression, drink to me only with thine eyes? We're on a binge.
1: Well, I was only trying to be helpful.
0: Mm-hmm. Well, I haven't got time to discuss it now. I'll see you on the boat. And be sure that nothing goes wrong. Goodbye.
5: Okay, chicken. We gotta act fast. Gotta promote an angle that'll take care of my passage on the Queen Mary.
1: Al, I've got a thought, but I don't think you'll like it.
5: Speak up, chicken. Many a great thought has come from the mouth of a child.
1: Al, why don't you work your way across?
5: Go away, kid. You bother me.
1: Well, Al, I don't know what other way there is of going, but one thing I insist on. If you're going to go, it has to be honest.
5: See what you mean, chicken. You can trust me. Got the angle. We'll stow away in a lifeboat.
1: Oh, but Al, that's not honest.
5: What do you mean, chicken? Does anybody else go in a lifeboat?
1: No.
5: Well, then if I'm not taking anybody else's place, it's honest.
1: Oh, I apologize, Al, darling. You know, for a moment it seemed crooked, but when you explain it, it still seems crooked. But you say it so honestly that I know it's not crooked.
5: Like that trait in you, chicken. If you were only the district attorney, this would be a progressive city for a man like me. Now, chicken, getting into the lifeboat is simple, but the main thing is, how do I get food and drink?
1: Well, that's simple, Al. Just ring for room service.
5: Chicken, don't you understand? No one must know I'm in the lifeboat, so it must depend upon you to get the food to me.
1: Oh.
5: After 2 days, I'll come out and they can't throw me off.
1: But, Al, how will I do it?
5: Easy, chicken. So they won't suspect me when I get on board. You bring a suitcase full of the necessities of life. Walk casually along the upper deck where the lifeboats are, slip me the suitcase, blow me a kiss, and then walk nonchalantly back to the pier.
1: But, Al, how will I know what lifeboat you're in?
5: Well put question. You walk along and knock twice on each lifeboat, like this. When you hear two knocks back, you know I'm under the canvas.
1: All right, Al.
5: Chicken, feel the need of a rehearsal. Right. Now, you're on the boat, and someone comes up to you and says, what are you doing with that suitcase? What do you say?
1: Do you think I'd let my boyfriend in that lifeboat starve?
5: Chicken, don't you see? They mustn't know I'm in the lifeboat. We'll tell you what to say. You are a fashion designer, and you're taking some sketches over because you're putting on a fashion show. As you understand, a lot of women over there have nothing to wear. Got it?
1: Got it.
5: Just to be sure I'm sailing with the wind behind me, repeat it for me.
1: Oh, Al, that's silly.
5: Give it back to me, Chicken.
1: All right, Al. I'm putting on a show over there for a group of women who are sketches, and they're going to be a show without wearing anything. Now, aren't you sorry you asked me to repeat it?
5: Chicken, forget it. We'll give you a simple phrase you can't miss. If anyone talks to you, say you're going over with a convention of the Daughters of the American Revolution. You got it?
1: Yes, I'm going over with the Daughters of the American Revolution.
5: Perfect. See you on the boat. And don't forget the suitcase and the two knocks for a signal.
1: Okay, Daughters of American Revolution, suitcase and two knocks.
0: Well, I'm in Richard's stateroom on the Queen Mary. He's driving me crazy. He's taking one last look at the New York skyline. And I'm a girl. I'd like him to take one last look at my waistline. But he's not going to leave before I plant a good kiss on him. Richard.
8: What is it, Jane?
0: Haven't you forgotten something?
8: No, I don't think so. I've got my tickets.
0: No, I didn't mean that.
8: Well, there's my trunk and the large suitcase and my visa.
0: Richard, I'm not talking about the things you're taking with you. I'm speaking about something you're leaving behind.
8: Oh, I know what you mean, Jane. Oh, you're a darling to think of it. The kennel said they'd take care of my dog.
0: Richard, for your information, I cannot bark. But you're also leaving me behind.
8: Oh, Jane, I've been an awful fool. Oh, I apologize.
0: Oh, well, don't waste time apologizing. The boat's sailing.
8: Come on over here, darling.
0: Oh, Richard. Oh, murder. Whoever you are, just slip it under the door and go away.
2: It's only me, Professor Kropotkin.
9: Hello, Richard. I came to wish you a good trip.
4: And I came along with the professor to give you my best wishes, too, Richard, darling.
8: Oh, thank you, folks.
4: Janie, we're not interrupting anything, are we?
0: Oh, no. Where are Al and Irma?
4: Oh, they'll be along. Richard, here's a little going-away present for you. It's a cake.
8: Well, thank you.
4: It's my mother's recipe. She used to make it for my father.
9: Richard, you'll be interested to know that Mrs. O'Reilly was an orphan when she was two.
4: Oh, go on with you, Professor. He's such a boy at heart, always trying to amuse me with little games. Like when we came aboard, he wanted to play pirates, blindfold me and let me walk the gangplank.
9: So I'll think of something else.
8: Oh, I'm glad you're here, Irma. I don't want to sail without saying goodbye to you. Where's Al?
1: Oh, he'll see you later, Richard. Like in a couple of days.
8: What?
1: Oh, have a nice trip, Richard. And when you get to England, will you stop off at Oxford and bring me some of those shoes that the students make there?
0: Oh, Irma, don't be ridiculous. Say, honey, what's the idea of the suitcase?
1: Oh, I'll tell you later, Jane. I want to take a look around the boat. Oh, bon voyage, Richard. That's French. I didn't want to use it because this is an English boat, but you'll understand.
8: Thank you, Irma, and goodbye.
1: Gee, now I've got to find the lifeboat where Al is.
10: Well, miss, are you going to take the trip across with us?
1: No, General, just part way.
10: What?
1: I mean my boyfriend. This is a nice boat, General.
10: I'm not a general. I'm a captain.
1: Oh, well, you work hard and you'll get a promotion. where are the lifeboats?
10: Right up here on the top deck. May I carry your bag, miss?
1: Oh, no, thank you.
10: Is this your first trip abroad?
1: Yes, I'm going over with my daughters to start a revolution.
10: What? What are you knocking on that lifeboat for, miss?
1: Well, it's good luck to knock on wood. Sir, haven't you any work to do, like throwing out the anchor or checking the oars?
10: I have a crew to do that.
1: Hmm.
10: Now what are you knocking for?

0: in.
1: I beg your pardon. Lady, will you please stop knocking on those lifeboats?
0: All right, I will.
1: I don't wish to be rude, but it's just against the rules. Here, would you like a cigarette?
0: No, thank you.
1: Well, if you don't mind, I'll smoke my pipe. What's a captain without a pipe? I'll just knock out some of this tobacco. What was that?
0: Your pipe made an echo.
1: That's ridiculous. I think there's somebody in that lifeboat.
0: Well, no, if there's anybody in there, Al would chase him out.
1: Who's Al?
0: My boyfriend, the man in the lifeboat.
1: What?
2: Mr. Chicken, I don't know who you're talking to, but tell him to blow.
1: Whoever's in there, come out.
2: Ain't nobody in here but us oars, folks.
1: This is ridiculous. Oh, a stowaway.
3: Now, just a minute, Your Honor. I got influence. I know the captain.
1: Oh, you do?
3: Let me handle this, Chicken. The captain happens to be a very good friend of mine.
1: I see.
3: Please, Chicken. I was hired by the captain to inspect the lifeboats.
0: Al, you see...
3: What is it, Chicken?
0: This is the captain.
3: Well, Captain, this is a fine way to treat an old friend. Didn't you recognize me?
1: No. But I do know that you'll be thrown off this ship. You could be locked up for a thing like this.
3: Now, wait a second there. I'm a friend of Mr. Richard Rhinelander's.
1: Oh, yes? Well, we'll just see about this. Come with me.

0: sure.
1: Oh, gee. Richard, we have to go now. Please take good care of yourself, darling.
2: I will, Jane.
3: Have a good trip, Richard.
4: Oh, bless you, my boy. Now, don't wait, Janie. Give him a great big kiss.
3: Yes, it's an old custom to kiss people who are leaving goodbye.
4: Oh, I didn't know that. I must get tickets to someplace.
3: Save your money, Mrs. O'Reilly. You could go around the world 6 times and I wouldn't shake hands with you.
4: Oh, hush up, Professor. Go on, Janie. Give him a big kiss.
1: I think I will. And thank you. I think you've been a grand audience all afternoon. Oh, forget it, Richard. I'll mail you a kiss. Come in.
5: I'm sorry to bother you, Mr. Rhinelander. I'm Captain Pearson. I found a stowaway who claims he's a friend of yours.
1: Irma and Al.
6: Oh, well, you see, Jane, Al wanted to make contacts.
1: Don't bother. Don't bother explaining. We're getting off this boat and you're not getting out of my sight, the two of you. Goodbye, Richard, darling. Bon voyage.
2: Goodbye, Jane. So long, gang.
1: Take good care of yourself.
7: Come on,
1: hurry up. Follow me into this elevator. Come on, Professor, quick.
3: Take it easy. Mrs. O'Reilly has my arm, and she hasn't hurried since Bull Run.
1: Come on, now. Now, let's make sure that everybody's here. Al, you, my goodness, where's Irma?
8: Well, she was just here. She must have taken the wrong door.
1: Good heavens, she'll be stranded on the boat. Oh, we've got to find her. Everybody look in different directions.
8: Come on. Come along, Mrs. O'Reilly. Run.
4: I can't, Professor. It's these new long skirts.
3: Why do you bother with long skirts when it's a long hat you need? Come on.
1: Hurry up, Al. Hurry. Steward.
9: Yes, lady?
1: We've been looking high and low for a friend of ours. She's a blonde in a red suit.
9: A blonde in a red suit? Huh? Oh, yes. I believe she's the last person we let off the boat before we sailed.
1: Before we sailed. Al, we're moving.
9: Isn't that the young lady you mean waving down there on the pier?
6: Oh, gosh. If you get hungry, folks, there's a suitcase full of sandwiches in the 3rd lifeboat.
10: Have you heard? 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

0: taken off by the pilot boat. Except for the fact that I got soaked to the skin and so sick I couldn't walk, it was a delightful experience. But I haven't forgiven Irma for the trick she and Al tried to pull, so I said, Irma, what in the world ever made you believe that Al would do any better in London than he does here? And Irma said,
1: well, Al is very handy with tools, and I heard that the London bridges are falling down. Maybe he could fix them.
0: You know something? I'm living with someone beyond repair, and that's my friend Irma.
2: 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Tonight's script was written by Cy Howard and Park Levy. 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
1: Our Friend Swan
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2: Pop, how's the show?
3: Just fine. Looks like a good program. Where's your mother?
2: In the bedroom, crying.
3: Crying? What's wrong?
2: I don't know. She and Martha came home and Mom wouldn't talk to me.
3: Ah, this is silly. I'll speak to her.
4: Go away, Oliver Anderson.
3: Go away? What's wrong?
4: Why didn't you tell me Antoinette Murphy was going to wear spangled tights? And what were you three men doing pushing her around the stage?
3: Look, Mary, it was part of the play.
4: Oh, it was. I suppose it was part of the play when she pleaded with you men to leave her alone.
3: Oh.
2: Uh-oh, here we go again, folks.

0: let's visit the Anderson family. Well, this whole thing started when Oliver Anderson volunteered to play a part in the Red Feather Community Chess Play this year. Oliver is always willing to be of any help in raising money for worthy causes, and in fact is impressing that upon Junior's mind this very minute.
1: How did they happen to pick you for a part in the play, Pop?
2: Oh, I don't know. I guess it's because I'm always willing to build up the neighborhood and willing to do my share to make everyone feel like a friend.
1: Butch Chapman said they wanted his father to play in it, but he turned it down.
2: Well, you tell Butch he's out of his head. Chapman doesn't have a voice you can hear past the third row.
1: Does Mom know about it yet, Pop?
2: No, not yet, but you know how she is. She's like I am.
1: How do you mean?
2: Well, she'll do anything to help out the neighborhood.
1: Well, here's Mom now. Hi, Mom.
3: Oh, I'm sorry I'm late, Oliver. I had to stop and buy a few things. I'll get dinner on right away.
2: Oh, there's no hurry.
1: What's in that bag, Mom? Cookies?
3: Nope. Keep your hands out of there.
1: Hey, Mom, Pop's in the play this year.
3: Really? How nice. I heard Mrs. Briggs talking to Free Baron about it.
2: Oh, it's just a small part. I play a storekeeper in a Vermont village. It's called Snowbound in Vermont.
3: Mm. Got any good buys and groceries?
2: Well, you see, Junior, your mother's a happy woman.
4: I say your mother is a happy woman.
1: I know. I heard you.
2: Oh. Well, I have to have a stand-up collar for the rehearsal tonight, so I'd better run over to Homer's and see if he has one left from his better days. I'm going over next door to Meister's, Mary. Be right back.
3: Oh, you haven't told Homer yet?
2: I'm not going over to Bragg. I'm going to get a collar.
5: Oh, it's you.
2: Yeah. Well, is Homer home?
5: I guess so. Come in.
2: Just thought I'd drop over and...
5: He ain't going out nowhere tonight.
2: I don't want him to go out.
6: Hey, Oliver, come on in.
2: Well, just thought I'd ask if you had a stand-up collar.
6: Huh? Well, someone getting married?
2: Why, does someone have to get married if I need a stand-up collar?
6: Well, no, but you don't generally wear one.
2: Well, I want to wear it in the play.
6: Play, eh?
2: Yeah.
6: Well, now, I don't know if I got one or not.
5: You do, too, have one, Homer. What's the use of telling a lie about it?
6: I ain't lying about it. I just thought if they give me a part, I'd need it.
2: Well, the whole play is cast already, Homer.
5: They tell me it's a stinker.
2: Who told you?
5: Chapman the plumber said he turned down the main part.
2: He did no such thing, and from what I saw of the play, it's not a stinker.
5: Well, that's the report I got.
2: Well, look now, Martha, we have plays, so everyone will have an interest in it, in the community and the neighbors.
5: I can get along all right without no housewarming.
6: Mm. Yeah, I'd hate to be tied up with a bad show.
5: I'm glad you ain't. I guess they ain't going to use any talent this year.
2: Hmm. Why should she act that way?
6: Well, I can see what she means, Oliver. I lean a lot towards the theater, and she knows it.
2: Well, maybe I could get you into the cast.
6: No, nope, I don't want in. To be some little part, and I ain't interested.
2: But it's a dramatic piece, Homer.
6: Yep, I know, but I go more for melodramy. The mellower it is, the better I like it.
2: Hmm.
6: Nope, Oliver, just count me out.
2: Well, just thought I'd ask you.
6: Oh, of course, I'll buy a ticket, if it's for a good cause, of course.
2: Antoinette will sure be disappointed.
6: Well, I can't help that. Antoinette Murphy from the Jim Cafe?
2: Yep, she's a star.
6: Oh, me. Oh, she is, eh?
2: Yep, and I work well with her, too.
6: Yeah, well, it's funny. She didn't say anything to me about it.
2: Oh, well, the play's not too hot, anyhow.
6: Oh, tank play, Oliver. It's the spirit of it. What time are you going to rehearse?
2: 7:30. Let me have the collar, will you?
6: Well, I'd kind of feel like I'd let Antoinette down if I didn't do what I could to help.
2: But look, Homer, the leading man must be a younger man.
6: Now, look here, young fella. When a gal's snowbound, she don't ask a man's age, does she?
2: Well, now, I don't care what you do. All I want is a successful play, Homer.
6: Yep, that's right. You know, we should all get together to put this thing over. Oh, me. So Antoinette's the leading lady, eh?
2: Look, bring the collar with you when you come over, will you?
6: Yep, and I'll be right on the dot. 7 o'clock.
5: Where are you going at 7 o'clock?
6: I'm going to help Oliver out.
5: You ain't going out anywhere tonight. You know what I told you.
2: Well, I'll run on. I imagine you have some things you'd like to talk over.
6: Hey, I'll be there at 7, Oliver.
2: Okay, I'll wait for you.
5: Thought you wasn't interested in the play.
6: Oh, it ain't the play, Marty. It's the spirit behind it. You know, Oliver's right. We should all work together.
5: He's just talked you into something again.
6: Oh, no, he ain't. Oliver just showed me where we're all in this together. Anyhow, I might get to play a part.
2: Oh, hiya, Free Baron.
7: Oh, it's you, Anderson.
2: Bought your ticket yet for the play?
7: Do I have that?
4: From what I hear of it, I'd rather just donate to Buddy.
2: Well, it's a lot better play than it sounds.
4: That may be. But I wouldn't get up in front of my neighbors and make a fool of myself for no one.
2: What if everyone said that? Look at that poor kid, Antoinette Murphy. Works at the cafe and then comes over to rehearsal tired as she is.
4: I don't care about that. I... You mean the little blonde French girl who waits at the two-beer tables?
2: Yeah, Antoinette Murphy.
4: I'm a heel, Anderson.
2: Well, no, I wouldn't say that, Freeman.
4: Yes, I am.
2: You're just conservative is all, Briggs.
4: If that little girl can take all that time out to do good, I certainly can help out, too. What time did she come to rehearsal?
2: Well, it's called for 7:30.
4: You may depend on me, Anderson. I'll be there at 7:30. We need more of this sort of thing in the neighborhood.
7: Is that you, Freeman?
4: Yes, my pet.
7: Anyone with you?
4: No, dear.
7: Where have you been?
4: Now, sweet, I was held up by that Anderson person across the street.
7: I thought you weren't speaking to him.
4: But I have to be neighborly, sweet. He's in the play, though.
7: That is of no interest to me. I'm only thankful that you're not.
4: But, Millicent, I think I should cooperate with my friends in the neighborhood and do anything I can to aid them.
7: I won't have it, Free Baron. I won't have it.
4: I have a reason for doing everything, my dear. I shall go forward. Ever forward with the play.
6: How come nobody else is here at the rehearsal, Oliver?
2: Because we're only rehearsing this one scene, is all.
4: It seems to me she could be on time. I'm tired of waiting, and she'll tell her so.
2: Now, take it easy, Freeburn. You're only in here on a transfer, you know.
6: But dagnabbit, time's a-flying by, and she should be told to get here on time.
2: Oh, here's Antoinette now.
7: Oh, I'm so sorry, boys. Really.
6: Oh, me. Well, that's all right. We only been here a minute or so.
2: Yeah. You bring the script, Antoinette?
7: Oh, but yes, of course. But I do not know how many are to be in D.C. Oh. Hello, Shorty.
2: Shorty? Oh. Excuse me, Antoinette. This is Mr. Briggs.
7: Have I ever served you?
4: I'm afraid you haven't. But I must say, I think they made a very wise choice in their selection of a leading lady.
7: Oh, I thank you so much. You're truly a gentleman.
6: Antoinette, we sort of changed the play a little bit. Yep. We're going to have three men in the grocery store scene.
7: Oh, but how nice. I wore my dancing costume this evening under my coat. Do you like it?
4: Right. How dare.
2: Oh, boy.
6: Oh.
2: Hey, that's swell.
4: Bye, how it sparkles.
7: I wore these when I was in vaudeville. But I'm afraid the ladies will object. It is so very...
6: Now, gosh, it ain't short at all, Antoinette.
7: You think it is too daring?
4: I think we need more of this sort of thing.
6: Yep. A whole lot more of it.
2: Now, of course, you wouldn't wear it on the street. Now, look, Homer, you stand over there, right. And you, Briggs, stand over there, left. Get that box and stand on it so you look like we do.
4: I resent that remark, Anderson.
7: Oh, come now, boys. Please, no fight now.
6: Well, now, of course, look here now. I don't want no trouble neither, but...
2: Now, wait a minute, Homer. Quiet.
6: Yeah.
2: Now, look. Miss Murphy here comes through that center door into the grocery, see?
6: Yep.
2: We step forward as she comes in. We stare at her wardrobe. And then quickly step forward and put a cape around her before the women of the village see us. As we do this, she berates us for our snobbishness and begins to cry. Now, all right, let's go through it a couple of times.

0: Mary Anderson speaking.
1: Mary, this is Martha. Homer's gone off down to that auditorium without his heavy sweater. Will you walk down with me while I take it to him?
0: Well, I don't know, Martha. I was just going to get Junior started on his homework.
1: But it won't take but 15 minutes, Mary, and I don't like to be alone at night on the street. You don't know what might happen to a girl alone like that.
0: Oh, well, all right. But hurry up now. I have a lot of things to do.
2: I'm glad Homer's so interested in neighborhood doings.
3: Mary, I think this is the door.
0: You're right, Martha. It is. Martha, who is that woman?
2: Why, Mary. She ain't got hardly any clothes on. Why, I never seen anything like it.
0: It doesn't seem to disturb the boy.
2: Why, I've seen that girl before. Homer's got a picture of her in the garage.
0: Look, she's walking toward the side.
3: And look, Mary, they're all after her. Why, I never seen the likes in my life.
0: Poor girl. Looks like she's trying to get away from them.
4: Let me alone, all of you. Why can't you act like respectable men? Go home to your own fireside. Might have been molested by half three moron in town.
0: Martha, maybe we'd better go. I think I've seen all I care to see.
2: The only difference between you and me, Mary, is I'm gonna do something about it.

0: Now back to the Andersons. Public-spirited Oliver Anderson has a part in the community play, but his enthusiasm for the project was not shared by Homer Meister or Free Baron Briggs until Oliver told them that Antoinette Murphy, the waitress at the Gem Cafe, was playing the lead. Whereupon Homer and Briggs immediately decided to lend their talents in making the production a success. Martha persuaded Mary to walk to the auditorium to take Homer's sweater to him, and unobserved by the cast, got a glimpse of Oliver, Homer, and Briggs in rehearsal with Antoinette, who was dressed in a very scanty dancing costume. Oliver is now at home explaining to Junior.
1: Now, look, Junior, I was merely helping Briggs and Homer put a cape around her shoulders, just as the script called for.
2: Oh, we discussed that, Pop. That isn't what Mom is upset about, believe me.
1: Well, then I don't get the icy reception. She could have come down there with me if she wanted to.
2: Well, I'm not taking sides, because that ain't nice. But I don't know if I were going to do a play like that. I'd have it understood before the panic hit.
1: Look, there's no panic. And I didn't see the script. How could I tell her?
2: And I think that making a neighborhood one big friend is the thing that threw her, Pop. She knows there isn't anything like that in this neighborhood.
1: Okay, let her act this way. Do you think I was interested in this Antoinette Murphy? I'd have let Briggs and Homer wedge in on a part, huh?
2: Methinks the man protesteth too much. Mm. I think that, well, that's what Mom said.
1: Well, surely you don't see anything wrong in my taking a part in the play, do you?
2: No. I guess anyone would have done that.
1: Anyhow, Homer and Briggs were both out in front of me with a cape.
2: I think the important thing to Mom is the fact that you dragged Mr. Meister and Mr. Briggs down with you.
1: Look, I didn't drag anyone. They insisted upon doing the part, and I think Mom should know that.
2: Well, you know me, Pop. I'm pretty broad-minded on things like this.
1: Well, you don't have to be.
2: Well, possibly if I got to Mom and could sort of insinuate that you'd be glad if one of the other men had the part, I might sort of pave the way for a reconciliation.
1: What the... Reconciliation?
2: Oh, this has cut Mom deeper than you think, Pop.
1: Okay. I'll show you I'm doing the right thing. I'm throwing up the whole thing. I'm going over to Homer's and explain the whole thing to him and insist that he takes the part. I'm not selfish.
3: Once a man does a thing like that, a woman ain't got an ounce of respect for her man.
4: Well, now, honey, it hurts me here to see you crying your pretty eyes out.
3: My eyes ain't pretty.
4: Oh, they are to me. When I was looking at that girl, past her, I just thought to myself, she ain't the woman Martha is.
3: Well, it's all right. You can't blame it on to Oliver, neither. He tried to get you not to take the part.
4: Well, honey, I mostly wanted to make the show a success so people would say, look, that's Martha Meister, the wife of that fellow who made such a big hit in the show. I don't think of myself when it comes to respect.
3: And poor Mary. Her face just went white.
4: Well, now, honey, look, when you cry like that, my heart just bleeds for you. I want to take you in my arms and kiss away each little tear. Oh, why, Shaw, I wouldn't trade you for Antoinette if they threw in the cafe with her. Well, you'd make three of her.
3: How do you mean?
4: Well, I just mean that you're too big to worry about things like this. Oh, now, come on now. Now, blow hard. Now, here's my handkerchief.
3: Well, I don't care. I'm a good woman. I am.
4: There now. Ah, that was fine. Now, just dry your tears, and we'll just be like we was when we was married first off. Yep, wedding supper at my house.
3: We didn't have no meat that night, neither.
4: Oh, me, oh, my. Oh, very quick, Martha. Your eyes are red clear down to your chin. Oh. Come on, dry them up. Hurry.
3: Oh, Homer, how I misunderstood you. I've been a fool.
4: Oh, it's Oliver. Come on in.
1: I just wanted to come over and fix it for you.
5: Oh, no, Dad. Never. I just got her quieted down.
6: Who is that, Homer?
7: Oh, it's Oliver. Hiya, Marthy.
6: I'm feeling much better, Mr. Anderson.
7: Well, I just wanted to come over and straighten out any trouble I caused.
4: You didn't cause
7: any. Yes, I did. And to show you how big I am, Homer, you can have the part all by yourself. I'd rather have everyone friendly than to play the part myself.
6: Homer don't want the part.
4: Who don't? Martha's right. When a feller's got a good woman like I have, he's placed his home right alongside of her.
6: Homer's a good man.
7: He is? Of course he is. But Antoinette just insists Homer does the part, and I'm stepping down.
4: Leave the room, Marthy. What I'm going to tell Oliver Anderson ain't fit for your pretty ears.
6: No, Homer, don't have no trouble in the house.
4: I'll tell you one thing, Anderson. Oh, you darn fool, I just got everything straightened out, And you have to bring up that girl's name again.
1: But look, Antoinette wants you to play the part, Homer.
4: Oh, me. Here she does, eh?
1: Yeah. Hmm.
4: Well, now, I might be able to work something out. Tell her not to give up yet.
7: Okay. I'm glad everyone's happy.
4: Tell Antoinette I'll drop by the cafe later.
1: I see her, I will.
4: Yeah. Oh, yucky-hicky-hacky-do-lick. Oh, yucky-hacky-do-lick. Hip-hip. Oh,
8: yucky-hacky-do-lick. Homer, huh? You ain't fooling me one bit. Why did that Oliver Anderson want to whisper to you in the hall?
4: Why, he was sorry about it.
8: Sorry, nothing. You're as bad as he is.
4: Oh, now, Pet, there's tears in your pretty eyes.
8: And there's a cop in the garage, too. And I hope you freeze out there tonight.
9: My dear, the whole story is made up of a tissue of lies. Bart the Meister can't see that far.
2: The Three Barons. She wouldn't lie about it.
9: It's that Anderson.
2: My mother told me she saw the three men rush toward her. I know you're impulsive, Three Baron, but in public that way.
9: Listen, Pet. Oliver and Homer were trapping each other to death to put her cape on, while I was standing on a box.
2: Standing on a box? Why?
9: That's where Anderson made me stand. And I hate him for it. Why, darling, I couldn't see through that Antoinette. She didn't fool me. I had her number in no time.
2: What was the number?
9: Crestview 334. I resent that, my dear. You're the only woman in my life, the star upon which I look for guidance in every waking moment.
2: Then you didn't see the light in Antoinette?
9: She was just a flash in the pan, my dear.
2: Well, maybe I was foolish, Free Baron. And I think you're a very fine person to explain. I'll never distrust you again.
9: As it should be, my pet.
2: So could this be?
9: I hope it isn't who I think it is. I was afraid of this.
7: Let me in, Briggs. This whole thing is my fault.
9: The whole thing is a closed issue, Anderson.
7: No, it isn't. When I said neighbors should be friendly and unselfish, I meant it. Briggs, the part is yours.
2: What's this I hear about Three Baron being unselfish?
7: Oh, hi, Millie. I was just telling Briggsy that I'm turning the part over to him. After I saw him act, I knew I was an amateur. Why, the way he looked into her eyes, it seemed as though he meant every word he breathed.
9: Anderson!
7: And I don't try to be modest, Three Baron. I just want the show to be a success. And I know that with you in there, it will be. You and Antoinette. Yes, sir. Good night.
9: Anderson, I'll never forget this.
7: That's all right, Briggsy.
2: So, you were standing on a box.
9: But
2: you weren't up in front.
9: I...
2: You lied to me, Free Baron.
7: Where's Mom?
10: She'll be out in a minute, Pop. Sit down.
7: Thanks.
10: Mom and I went over this whole thing.
7: Well, how did it come out?
10: Well, she admits she was a bit hasty, and I admitted that you went about it in the wrong way.
7: I went about it in the wrong way?
10: Now, look, Pop, everyone's happy again. If you'll just drop the whole thing, I know it's blown over.
7: Well, I can be just as big about it as she can.
10: Of course you can, Pop.
7: I never got a chance to explain, Junior.
10: That's one of the main reasons the whole thing is blown over.
7: Mary, come here and sit down a minute.
11: Let's not be childish, Oliver. Junior, have you finished your homework?
10: No, Mom, not yet. A couple of the problems are kind of tough.
7: I'll help you with them.
11: I wish you wouldn't. His grades are bad enough now.
7: Oh.
11: Now run on to your room and do your work, Junior.
10: Yeah, now maybe I can get some of my own work finished.
7: Don't think I don't appreciate what you've done, Junior.
10: Remember, I suggested we drop it. Good night.
11: I'll be up soon.
7: You know, I'm glad to see the way Junior's taking a hold. He's alert. He's smart. Doesn't look at his shoes when people talk to him.
11: That's because his mind is free. And bound up with other things besides himself.
7: Oh, well, took me a long time to learn that.
11: Antoinette was here.
7: She was?
11: She's a rather nice person.
7: Oh, of course she is.
11: She was terribly hurt about what Martha thought about her.
7: I don't know why.
11: Poor kid became so confused she forgot her accent.
7: She did?
11: I think it's a shame the way you men treated her.
7: Me? Well, I didn't say three words
11: That's
7: to her.
11: That's what I mean. You let her take the blame for the whole thing, when all you had to do was explain it for her.
7: Well, I tried to explain, Mary.
11: Only to me. And I didn't think it was worth another thought. I didn't mind Antoinette a bit.
7: I know you didn't.
11: And I never thought for a moment that you did.
7: Well, of course I did.
11: But to be with Martha when she found Homer there, and crying at the top of her voice all the way home.
7: Huh?
11: Oliver Anderson, the things you get me into.
7: I didn't make her cry, did I?
11: Neither did I. But I hate to have people staring at us on the street. Have you no thought for my feelings?
7: Oh.
2: Mom, remember what we said?
11: Go to bed!
7: Look, I don't see why you take it out on him, man.
11: I've never spent such a miserable evening in my life.
7: I'm trying to straighten it out. So you'll have a nice,
1: bright outlook for tomorrow.
11: You're the one who'd better have a different outlook tomorrow. And don't speak to me again tonight.
1: Huh?

0: open the garage door. Oliver.
1: Don't let him in here.
0: Now, wait a minute, Briggs.
2: Sounds like you trust me. Never turn away a brother.
0: Thanks, Homer.
1: We were just discussing you, Anderson. I suppose you know that Millicent insisted I leave our fireside for the night.
0: That's your lookout, Briggs, not mine.
2: Oh, now, come on, fellas. Look here now, no fighting.
0: Well?
2: This garage is big enough for the three of us now.
3: You were discussing me, you say, Briggs?
1: Yes. I know a man who tends strictly to his own business, who's looking for a house just like yours. Would you like to sell it?
0: Oh, I see. How do you feel, Homer?
2: Well, of course, I'm not leaning one way or t'other. But I wouldn't sell unless I got my price if I was you, Oliver.
0: I won't. It's not for sale. Now, if you have no more to say, get in that front seat of the car, Briggs. I'm sleeping on that cot.

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Others in the cast were Jacqueline DeWitt, Jenny Johnson, and George Peroni. Music by Gordon Kibbe, sound effects by Ray Erlenborn, and your announcer is Ken Peters. The Anderson Family is a Hollywood Broadcasters production, transcribed from Hollywood.

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7: I came across Mr. Kipling in the meadow by the church. 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Delicious apple filling. And just the right amount of sugar sprinkled on top. But then, when it comes to the little details, Mr. Ghibli does have an exceedingly good eye.
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10: The play that I want to tell you about is that Romeo and Juliet. Now, there is a real thing. It's a story about how this boy and girl was in love of one another, don't you see? It is. And everything would have been all right for them, except that their daddies didn't get along. They didn't. And when the play opens, Juliet's daddy is throwing this big fancy dress ball, and he invited the whole town to be there, but he didn't invite none of Romeo's people to come. And his buddies learnt of it. And they put him up to slipping on a costume and slipping in at this party. And he was a spunky kind of a boy, and he done it. I think. He done it, and he got in there, and everything was a-going good, till all of a sudden this girl, Juliet, come down the stairs. And he was so struck by her that he give a soliloquy right there. He did. And it wasn't about being or not being. It was about doing or not doing. Well, the do's, they won out over the don'ts. And so what he done, he got her by the hand and started to take her out in the yard. And we'll never know what it was that there's going to do out there. We won't, because this fella Tybalt recognized Romeo for who he was and come up on him a-trying to pick a fight. But Juliet's daddy, he didn't want no bloodshed right there in his living room. He didn't, so all he done, he run Romeo off. But Romeo didn't go straight home. No, he didn't. He went out and hid in the yard till everybody left the party. And then when they had all went, he popped up and looked around. And he seen this light come on away off yonder. And he says to himself, he says, hark. He says, what light by yonder window shines? He did. And let me tell you, Juliet stepped out of her bedroom window onto this stoop. And she give a soliloquy. She did, friends, and somewhere in it, she says, "Romeo, Romeo." She says, "Wherefore art thou, Romeo?" And he popped up and says, "I'm right here." I thank you. Well, as it happened, there was this great big pea vine growing up to where she is a standing. And so he clumb up it, and that is where they had that balcony scene. And they hadn't been there but just a few minutes till he asked her to marry. And that shows that he was an honorable boy about it all. Well, she says, "When?" And he's... Well, he says, "Now," and that shows that he wasn't up there for no light courting. He wanted to get on with it. Back then, the reason everybody lived in castles was that there was so many of them to put up at night. Well, there were so many of them there that they had to keep a preacher on duty day and night. Fella Friar Lawrence was his name. And so Romeo and Juliet, they went downstairs and woke him up and told him what it was that they wanted to do, and he thought that was all right. So he married them right there. But then, don't you see, it was a question of where they was to spend the night, things being how they was and all. And Friar Lawrence told Romeo that he ought to go on home that night. And Romeo, he didn't take to it too hot. He didn't, but he did. He went on home that night, and then Romeo thought that he better go off and lay low till things cooled off. And while he is gone, friends, Juliet's mama took a great notion that Juliet ought to get married. And then she was in a bind. She was. Because she didn't want two husbands, because she figured that Romeo would be enough to take care of by himself. And so she went back down to Friar Lawrence to see what she ought to do. And he mixed her up a drink, and she drunk it, and she fell out across the bed there, and everybody thought she is dead. And they had this big, pretty funeral, and laid her out in this family tomb and all. And before that Friar Lawrence could get word to Romeo that she wasn't really dead, some of them mean boys that lived in that town told him that she was dead. And he figured life didn't hold nothing for him. So he went out and got him this big can of lye to drink. So he went over to this tomb where it was she was laid out, and he opened the door of it, and he says, "Oh, my love, oh, my wife." He did. And he went in, and he drunk the lye and kissed her and says, "With this kiss, I die." And he fell out across to there. And he was a big boy for his age. He was. And the impact of him, a falling on her, woke her up. And she woke up, didn't know what was going on, and she looked there and seen Romeo a-laying dead. And then she figured life didn't hold nothing for her. And then she took his knife and run it into herself, and she expired. She did, friends. And the moral of it is, if you've got a boy that courts a girl that you don't like, or the other way around, if you don't want the expense of a double funeral on you, the best thing for you to do is to let them have a cheap wedding.
11: Do you know the one-word recipe for cheesecake?
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9: Will you have the polo, dear Liza, will you have the polo, dear Liza, polo?
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12: Hello?
13: Nee, nee, na, na, nee, nee, noo, noo. So sang the pop group Bad Manners back in the 1980s. Now, they weren't having a bit of fun, but it seems like their prophecy has come true. Bad manners are everywhere these days. So what is happening to this great nation of ours? Being British used to mean something. It used to stand for politeness and manners and law and order and Winston Churchill and Shakespeare and fish and chips and bobbies in helmets, evening all, and top of the pops and songs of praise on a Sunday. But now, what have we become? A nation of chavs and bling and Heat magazine and Big Brother and binge drinking and hoodies and spitting in the street and knife-wielding gangs and crack cocaine being sold on every street corner. 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It all comes back to that one thing, manners. 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Should we ban violent computer games? 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Hello.
12: All right, Cal. How's it going, mate? Martin Hull.
13: Hello, Martin. How are you?
12: Yeah, I'm all right, mate. How are you?
13: I'm really good. What's your call?
12: I just want to say, girl, your show, right, is different gravy, mate. Different gravy.
13: Right, thank you. That's a good thing, yeah?
12: Your show is different gravy, mate. There's a lot of stuff. There's a lot of these phone-in shows, right? But your show, your one, is different gravy, mate.
13: Good, thank you.
12: Different gravy.
13: Good, thanks.
12: Yeah?
13: Yeah.
12: I'll tell you what I'm ringing, girl, about the discipline and how, the kids are out of control on my estate. They are mental.
13: Yeah.
12: I won't go near them, I'll tell you. I say it's quite simple. Bring back the birch, right?
13: Yeah.
12: Step out of line, wallop, yeah? The young girls, they're worse. They're out of control, aren't they? All the drinking and that.
13: Right.
12: Women need to know their place, right? Because women's liberation has gone too far. I mean, have you seen that lot? They're going out in the streets, they're showing everything. There's nothing left to be imagined. I mean, and get them off the roads. They can't drive. They can't drive. You see them pulling out, going back. I mean, they want to get back into their home, right, and get on with the cooking, right? I make Rodney Marsh right. If this was the 70s, women would know their place, right? But I know the liberals out there are going to moan, but you know I'm right. I know I'm right. Everyone knows I'm right. Bring back hanging, girl.
13: Right.
12: Right. You know, floggings, beatings, public humiliation, bring back hanging, right?
13: Well, that just sounds like Sharia law.
12: Sounds like what, mate?
13: Sharia law.
12: What's that?
13: Muslim law.
12: What are you talking about, mate?
13: I'm talking about, in certain
12: Muslim
13: countries...
12: Don't tell me I'm a Muslim,
13: but
12: right?
13: You follow their beliefs.
12: Listen, I had that idea before I knew about them, right? I don't want them coming over here telling us what to do, trying to change our way of life. You know what I mean? Introduce their barbaric laws over here. No.
13: They're not changing your way of life. You're saying that's what you want to do. You want to do what they do.
12: No, but I thought of it before them.
13: You didn't, you didn't think of it before them, because this has been something they've been practicing for hundreds of years.
12: What are you saying, mate? You saying that I'm like one of them? They're nutters. They'll chop your hair off as soon as look at you.
13: No, they won't. You can't just say that at Muslims.
12: Listen, mate, I used to think your show was dipping gravy, but I've come to the conclusion that it's just the same gravy, isn't it? Same gravy, mate.
13: All right, thanks for your call.
12: Same gravy. Same gravy.
13: Get off. Okay, I've got Neil King on the phone. Hello, Neil.
14: Hello. I'd like to talk about manners.
13: Right.
14: I have very good manners. My mother taught me very good table manners, and I was always shown to open the door for a lady and say please and thank you. And I still hold on to those manners as I've gone into adult life. Unfortunately, they haven't really helped me. For instance, my wife left me, and we got divorced, and I was very well-mannered throughout that. I was very polite to the other party and to my wife. And I find myself now living alone. And if I'm honest, Gary, I'm essentially a well-mannered failure.
13: But surely you're not a failure, because throughout all that you can look at yourself and say, I might have failed, but I've been a failure with dignity.
14: Is that enough?
13: Enough of what?
14: Is that enough to sit in a room on your own and think, well, I know how to hold my knife and fork properly tonight as I eat beans on toast on my own?
13: I think you should give yourself a pat on the back and be proud of yourself. And it's a shame your wife's obviously missed out on you.
14: What I'm saying is, I see people in the street with bad manners. If I see great brutes pushing women around, spitting, smoking, and they seem to grab life, and they seem to enjoy life. They seem to get the things in life that we all want.
13: I'd rather be poor with manners than rich with none.
14: I beg your pardon? Just say that again, because I thought it was excellent. I might write that down.
13: Right, I'd rather be poor with manners than rich with none.
14: Didn't sound so good the second time, does it?
13: Hello, I have Humphrey Milner on the phone. Hello, Humphrey.
15: Good evening, Gareth.
13: Good evening.
15: Lovely to speak to you again, as ever.
13: Yes.
15: I'd like to join in this debate on young people having no respect and everybody complaining. Well, the thing is, if you look at any period in history, right back even to Roman times, there are Roman writers complaining that the youth of today are badly behaved, they have no respect for the traditions and the beliefs of the old people, and nothing has changed.
13: Well, I'm surprised you say that, because obviously you've been around a long time, and I would have thought you, obviously, as a young man, would have been quite polite.
15: Well, actually, Gary, in my youth, I was something of a tearaway. I grew up in the war. My father was away fighting.
13: Yeah.
15: And there was very little discipline at home. We ran wild, and I was 15 when the war ended, and I did, I was a tearaway.
13: So what kind of things did you do as a tearaway?
15: Oh, know, got up to all sorts of hijinks. Gary, you? We went scrumping. We would knock on people's doors and run away.
3: Yeah.
15: We would throw bricks through windows. We killed someone's horse once.
3: That's
15: it
3: bad.
15: It was sick.
3: But it's all fairly harmless. I mean,
15: set fire to an old lady's house.
3: That's once. Bad. Yeah. Do you think that young people should go on, say, national service? Do you think the fact that people don't go away to war these days, the youth, that they do feel like they can run amok and do what they like?
15: Good Lord, no. What a ludicrous concept it is to say it's quite all right for you to go abroad and shoot a number of people, but it's a terrible thing to do at home. That's double standards. That's hypocrisy of a desperate level.
3: That's true.
15: And what message are we sending out to our young people, Gary, about the value of human life? Are we trying to tell them that somehow a foreigner's life is less precious than one of our own? I mean, how does it add up?
3: No, good point.
15: What are we saying, that 24 dead Arabs equals one dead
3: frog?
15: British lad.
3: Yeah.
15: What are we saying, that seven dead Frenchmen equals one dead British grenadier? And what happens, you know, in the United Nations when the French are fighting on our side against some foreigners? Their lives now somehow have become worth more than when we were fighting against them in a war.
3: Yeah.
15: How many plucky Danes are worth a dead German?
3: Six.
15: It's the grisly mathematics of war, Gary.
3: Yeah, it is.
15: You know, how many Belgians and Italians equals one dead Scotchman, Englishman and Irishman?
3: I don't know.
15: What about the Welsh?
3: Yeah.
15: What are they worth? And you know, let's not get started on the Portuguese.
3: But how would you deal personally with these kids on the street these days who are 14, 15? What would you do? I mean, because you can't arrest them because they're too young. You can't put them into prisons.
15: Well, I think people have been asking that question, Gary, since the beginning of this program.
3: Thanks very much for your call, Humphrey.
15: My pleasure. Thank you very much.
3: Okay, I've got Dee Swindles on the phone. Hello, Dee.
16: Hiya, Gary. Basically, my job is I'm a closed-circuit TV operative. Basically, I sit all day at the screen watching other people, and I've been watching people on camera for 15 years, and I've seen all sorts.
3: Oh.
16: I've seen copulation, urination, I've seen...
3: At the same time?
16: Defecation, cannibalism. I've seen campanology, fair evasion, I've seen street juggling. I've seen takeaways just thrown away, uneaten, right? Whole pizzas just left. I've seen a dog lay down its life for a man. I've seen a man lay down his life for a crow. I've seen infestations of bats, mice, chickens, dwarves. I've seen a vampire. I've seen a fight to the death between two pigs. I've seen cats with six legs. I've seen Moira Stewart.
3: What a terrible indictment of British society.
16: Most days, though, it's just, you know, your usual cases of littering.
3: Have you seen anything? I mean, that's some bad things. Have you seen anything fun at all?
16: Well, I have seen a man cook a frozen pizza in a trouser press.
3: Well, there you go. Then there's a little glimmer of hope there for the human race. Well, it's a testament to how inventive and clever the British public can be. Thanks for your call. Aren't the British public great? I don't know about you, but I'm sure if I was anything other than British, you know, if I was, say, French or Italian, I'd be a little disappointed with myself. OK, we've got another call now and down the line. What do you want to say? Hello.
17: I'm on the air.
3: You're on the air, yeah.
17: I'm on the air.
3: Yes.
17: My name is Horace. No, there's a couple of things I want to mention.
3: Yeah.
17: And I mean, some people might not agree with me, but I think that everything gone too political correctly in this country.
3: Do you think so?
17: And also, I think that there's too many foreigners coming in here, and they're not proper British, you know.
3: I don't know about that.
17: All of them foreigners, the people coming in, they have them one thing, Diwali and the Brazilian dance and salsa and God knows what. What happened to proper British things, you know?
3: Like what?
17: Maris dancing and badger beating and fox hunting and all them things, pint to pint.
3: Yeah, but to be fair, you're an immigrant yourself, is that right?
17: And Owls Week and... the other one, Huskott, you know? I mean, nobody's bigging up them things anymore.
13: No.
17: I don't think it's right, you know?
13: But hang on, you're an immigrant, obviously, yourself. What's wrong with new immigrants coming in? Why should you have preference?
17: I've been here since the 50s, and when I come here, right, there was not so much foreigners. No, there's too much coming in.
13: Oh, come on.
17: A lot of people will say, well, you can't talk that. I'm sure you will even say to me, no, you can't talk that.
13: You can't talk that?
17: Yeah, I know you're going to say that, but I'm going to talk it, and I'm talking it now. And I think it's time that someone stand up and talk it and say, there's too much foreigners coming in here, and we have to put a stop to it. And we also have to celebrate.
13: What would you say? Would you want them to leave? Do you want to get them out, or do you just stop them coming in?
17: Put a block at the part and make them have to take some sort of test.
13: What kind of test would you give them?
17: Well, give them a test to make sure they understand British culture.
13: Like,
17: you know,
13: what?
17: Morris dance, or maybe they could badger bait, do something.
13: Yeah, but to be honest, people don't do Morris dancing anymore. Can't you think of a more relevant test for today?

0: Use your intelligence, man. Use your brains. I mean, ask them some question.
1: Well, like what?
0: Well, how could you make summer pudding, right? Or ask them how you make toad in the hole.
1: Hang on, but to be honest, well, I wouldn't. I'm not an immigrant. I don't know how to make a toad in the hole.
0: Oh,
1: or,
0: come
1: or
0: on, no. You're
1: fair.
0: Shaming up. You're shaming up yourself now. Don't talk that, please.
1: Thanks very much for your call. Thank you.
0: But
1: thank you.
0: All right.
1: Racist. Okay, down the line now we have Tom Wiley from America. Hello, Tom.
2: Good day, sir. Professor Tom Wiley here. I am, as you know, a mathematologist with a special portfolio with regard to war.
1: Yes. You're also a warologist, aren't you?
2: I am indeed a warologist.
1: Okay, and you have an equation for us?
2: I do indeed have an equation that can help calculate the value of human life.
1: Oh, sounds good. Amazing. That's something we've been crying
2: indeed.
1: Out for ages.
2: Would you like to hear the equation?
1: Yes.
2: Okay. Here it goes.
1: Okay.
2: V, the value of human life, equals X, one home soldier, times D, where D is the distance from the home base, times Y, per capita income, over Z, where Z is, I'm sorry, I can't read my handwriting here, where Z is the emotional characteristic of the home nation. For example, a Middle Eastern person tends to be more emotionally volatile than, say, someone from the northern regions of Europe.
1: So what you're saying is the further away and the poorer they are, the less value they have.
2: Uh-huh.
1: Right. Does that solely relate to...
2: That's about it, sir.
1: But does that solely relate to soldiers or civilians as well?
2: Well, civilians don't count.
1: They don't.
2: It's purely competence. Non-competence are not encompassed by this equation, though I could get back to you. I could put some time in on that.
1: No, that's okay. Thanks very much for your call.
2: Good day to you, sir.
1: Thank you.
2: Thank you very much.
1: My next call, I've got Delisha. Hello. What's your point?
3: I've worked as a nanny for 10 years. I've worked all over the world, all kinds of families.
1: Yeah.
3: People have got a lot of money,
1: and
3: I'm looking after their kids.
1: Yeah, you are, yeah.
3: And the parents really want to hit the kid. You can just see it.
1: Not all parents.
3: Because children are so frustrating, they get you to boiling point. I can see what the parents are thinking. I can see what's going on. I can see it in their eyes that they think, God, I'd love to hit the kid, but I can't.
1: Well, that's good, isn't it? Everyone gets annoyed with children and they probably want to hit the kid, but they don't. That's the...
3: I was working
1: they're showing
3: with
1: restraint.
3: Family.
1: What?
3: And the mother went out to work.
1: Yeah.
3: She was up to her limit with this kid. On her way out, she scribbled on a piece of paper, hit her, left the house. I did it. And it takes the pressure off the mum and dad.
1: So you hit the children for the parents.
3: They can sleep easy at night, and I move on 6 months later.
1: So you provide like a hitting service for children so that parents don't have to feel guilty.
3: An arrangement is a ride back.
1: Don't you feel,
3: Everyone's happy.
1: Apart from the kid, I mean, don't you feel bad about
3: it? No, it works. I could take a fresh job every week of the year. My salary has grown exponentially. I'm cleaning up because people know on the grapevine, Delisha whops the kids. And whopping works.
1: Well, you know, it's not good. Thanks very much for your call. I don't condone it. I would never hit a child. Thanks very much for your call. And you shouldn't either. Thank you for your call. Thank you. Okay. I've got Neil Muir on the phone. Hello, Neil.
4: Hello.
1: Hello.
4: Yes, hello. We're talking today about the youth being out of control,
1: society
4: falling apart, criminals on the streets, all this sort of stuff. We all know what the answer is to it.
1: What's that?
4: Bring back capital punishment.
1: Well, I'm not going to argue with you on that
4: one. Well, I don't think anyone in their right mind would they? I mean, you only have to look at America. They have capital punishment over there, and the murder rate is considerably lower. There's much less gun crime, much less crime of all kinds on the streets.
1: Well, I think you'll find there's more violent crime and murder in America than in almost any other country in the world.
4: Is there?
1: Yes.
4: Oh, well, it obviously doesn't work, then.
1: Okay.
4: Oh, fair enough. Well, that's that, then.
1: Yeah,
4: thank
1: you. Thanks for your call. Hello. Hello, who's there?
5: Oh, hello. This is the Duchess of Coon.
1: Right.
5: I was listening in about national service, and I think they should bring back national service for young people. That's part of the problem. Young men used to get all their raping and murdering out of their system.
1: Ooh.
5: My husband was in the army, Jeffrey. He raped his way across the continent and murdered his way around the world. And when he got back, he was like a timid little mouse. And it did him the world of good, and he got it all out of his system. Men were

0: men, boys will be boys. He hasn't bothered me since.
1: Thanks, Duchess. Okay, my next caller is Graham Downs. Hello, Graham.
2: Hello, Graham. Yes, Graham. I'm very interested about the spitting and the impolite, I have to say. Yeah. But we're frightened of the youth, aren't we? Mm. And some of them are all right, and I think the more that we alienate, the more they're going to be like that. Some of them,
1: exactly.
2: I mean, they look horrible, don't they? By the way they comb their hair, some of them, and they, I don't like that.
1: What about all the nice youths that we do good things?
2: Yeah, but
1: people?
2: We don't talk about them.
1: No, we don't.
2: No. But I mean, they've made a slight criticism, and the shows like yours, Gabby, encourage it. Was, look at that, the stabbings and the guns and that, and that. They're not all bad, Gabby.
1: No.
2: But can I make another point, Gabby?
1: Yeah.
2: What do dogs make of music? You know, my best friend's a dog, I've got an Alsace, I've got a German Shepherd one.
1: Mm.
2: What does music mean to them? Well, I play the guitar, Gary.
1: Do you?
2: I play the guitar. Now, I don't know if you know, the Samba Party by Carlos Santana. Well, I've learned that on my guitar, and I played it to Prince. As you know, I named my dog after Prince Charles. I'm a violist, Gary. And I played the Samba Party, and he looked at me quite critically, and then ran to the corner of the room. He didn't like it at all.
1: Well, maybe he didn't play it very well.
2: What did you say, Gary?
1: Maybe...
2: don't think this conversation has gone as well as some of our conversations, Gary. Are you questioning my ability on the guitar? Because
1: no.
2: I can play that note perfect.
1: Well, go and play it for us now.
2: I haven't got my guitar. Wait, I'll get back to you. Wait, you...
1: Ring back with your guitar.
2: Okay, Gary, I'll call you back.
1: Okay.
2: Oh.
1: Okay, my next call is Stephen Vay. Hello, Stephen.
3: Hello.
1: And what are you calling about?
3: I feel I must ring in. On the topic of education,
1: yes.
3: I was a headmaster at a small comprehensive school, and I've been made increasingly aware of the lack of discipline, which, I'm sorry, it's quite emotional about this,
1: okay.
3: Which is becoming endemic in our classrooms today, and our hands are tied. We are not allowed to raise our voices. We are not allowed to strike the children. We are not allowed to discipline them in any way. And this is a very, very difficult subject.
1: Mm.
3: But I was taking over a class, a science class.
1: Yeah.
3: My colleague was ill.
1: Mm.
3: And there was one boy who was being a particular menace, a very big lad. He's very popular with his classmates, I'm told. He reached puberty very young, around 9, and now at 14, he almost has a fully grown beard.
1: Right.
3: And he was cheeking me, endlessly cheeking me and undermining me, and... excuse me. And he said, sir, pull my finger. And I said, pardon? He said, sir, pull my finger.
1: Mm.
3: I pulled his finger, and he cracked out a fart. Well, you may find it funny, but I lost my temper, which is a cardinal sin, and I struck him.
1: I think a lot of people have a lot of sympathy for you. I think that, is it such a bad thing what you did to that boy? He did overstep the mark, and I do think he was in the wrong, and children should understand.
3: I lost control. I stepped over the line. I lost control, and I absolutely pulverized him. Crashed his head in the desk. I flung him across the table. The children were screaming. Even some of the bigger lads, and they were trying to pull me off. I really just saw red. I've not experienced this since the army, and I just trod on his head, stamped on him.
1: Yeah. Yeah.
3: I remember I got on top of the desk, and I knee-dropped him in the face, and I lost my job. And in a way, I deserved it.
1: Possibly, I think possibly he was in the wrong, and possibly you were right to do what you did, and possibly a lot of people will be agreeing with what you did do, and possibly you're some kind of hero.
3: I think knee-dropping a 14-year-old boy from 4 or 5 feet, I weigh about 15 stone, is possibly beyond the pale as a teacher.
1: Possibly. I don't know. I think there'll be a lot of people on your side.
3: Thanks very much.
1: Okay, right, thanks for your call. Okay, got some emails here. I've got an email here from Phil Aftershave. Don't know if that's a made-up name or not. But he says, bring back hanging. And I've got another email here from Judy Kenyon, who says, don't bring back hanging. Ahmed Hussein has emailed in saying, God is great, God is great. Full range of opinions there. Keep your emails coming in. Let's go back to the phones. Hello. Who's there?
4: Yes, I was interested in the thing about music and animals.
1: Yeah?
4: And it's something I know a little bit about, so I think the best way to do it would be to demonstrate on the piano.
1: Oh, that'd be great.
4: I'll just play a bit of a piece as we would hear it.
1: As we would hear it, a human being.
4: Hold on.
1: Okay. I like it.
4: That's a little snatch of a maple leaf rag.
1: Right, yeah, I know it.
4: Now, dogs,
1: I heard it quite, yeah.
4: Dogs and cats, if they came into the room, they'd probably hear something like this.
1: They must get really frightened. It's quite disturbing for dogs and cats, isn't it?
4: I don't think people realise that at all, because they've got sort of a different sort of, you know, you can play to a dog and think, oh, it's enjoying it, but it's probably enjoying the vibrations more. That applies to cats. But if I were to go into the dogs and cats comfort zone, I'd probably have to play like this.

0: So, hang on. So
1: now, that would be more pleasant for cats and dogs.
0: But you're, that's what we're hearing, OK?
1: I mean, if you were to go to a cat's disco, you probably wouldn't enjoy it.
0: No, I probably wouldn't. What you just played just then...
1: Yes.
0: What would that sound like if you played it to an owl?
1: Well, that would kill an owl.
0: Would it? Why is that?
1: Well, they've got terribly sensitive hearing. I mean, they can hear a dormouse chewing at hundreds of yards. Scott Joplin would be fatal to an owl.
0: Well, thanks very much for your call there, Louis, and a little bit of a word of warning to all our listeners. Don't play any music near owls. I've got Urquhart Buller on the phone here. He wants to talk about the disciplining of children. Hello?
2: Yes. If we hit a child, we are actually hitting ourselves.
0: Yeah.
2: If we go to war against another country, we go to war against ourselves. Remember, we are one race, one people, one species. And the ones who deny this, the politicians from every part of the political spectrum, nationalists, religious leaders, they are deniers of humanity.
0: Sorry, I've been quite stressed recently and I've got a relaxation tape and you sound just like the bloke who does the relaxation. Sorry, carry on.
2: The human race shows incredible optimism and resourcefulness and desire in the face of almost impossible barbarism and hatred and deceit. Still, love flourishes.
0: What, eh?
2: We must take heart from this and never become too cynical.
0: Yeah.
2: Never forget that we are really one. Black and white, Jew and Nazi, Christian and Muslim. We are all humans. We have to forgive. Jew must forgive Nazi. An Arab must forgive Jew. And Christian must... Hello? Hello? Are you there?
0: Sorry, I'm sort of programmed to fall asleep to this voice.
2: Yes.
0: So, what were you saying?
2: We are all one. Defy your religious and political leaders who state otherwise, for they are the ultimate tool of division and misery and pestilence and war. I forgive you, Gary Bellamy.
0: Well, thanks for that. We've got Graham Downs now back on the line with his guitar. Hello, Graham.
3: Hello, Gary. I've played the guitar, man.
0: Yeah.
3: And I was a little bit angry, a bit furious with you earlier. Never last for long, Gary, you know. I think it's a sign of quite a healthy relationship, actually, that we can have a disagreement.
0: I'm sorry if I did upset you.
3: No, it's like, okay. I was just thinking that if the people of, you know, Israel and Palestine could overcome their difficulties, and maybe a little bit of music would help.
0: Let's just remind the audience at home listening, you played Santana, is that right? And the dog ran away.
3: It looked at me in a funny way, it looked curiously.
0: Yeah.
3: And something whoosh.
0: Ran away.
3: Whoosh like that.
0: Okay. So we're now going
3: to... Give me a couple of minutes. Just a not minutes.
0: Okay.
3: I'll just pop myself up a bit.
0: This is a first for Down the Line. Graham Downs' rendition of Santana's Samba Partey. Take it away, Graham.

0: There's Graham there. There's Prince. All right. Graham. He's still going. Well, what a lovely way to end the last episode of the last series ever of Down the Line, ever, until the next series sometime in the new year. I'm GB. Good night. God bless.
1: Can I?
2: Another collar with city dirt.
3: That dirt edge needs Mild Green Fairy's cleaning edge. Concentrates where powders can't. Right on the dirt.
4: Even on city dirt.
3: Oh, Fairy has the cleaning edge.
5: Yes, it's for you. It's your dinner. It's called Cupboard Love. Cupboard Love's different. Comes in a packet, not a tin. See this foil pouch? Keeps it moist and squeezy. That's right. It's a new kind of cat food. Moist. It's good for you. Like it?
6: New Cupboard Love. What the well-cared-for cat has for dinner.
7: I came across Mr. Kipling in a meadow by the church. If I've painted that spire once, he said, I've painted it a dozen times. He offered me an apple pie. An artist needs inspiration, he explained. Golden short-crust pastry, delicious apple filling, and just the right amount of sugar sprinkled on top. But then, when it comes to the little details, Mr. Kipling does have an exceedingly good eye.

0: Once upon a time there was an engineer.
1: Choo-choo Charlie was his name, we hear.
0: He had an engine and he sure had fun. He used good and plenty candy to make his train run.
2: Charlie says, love my good and plenty. Charlie says, really rings the bell. Charlie says, love my good and plenty. Don't know any other candy that I love so well.
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0: Tales from the Backbench by Peter Tinniswood. How Long, How Long? With Leslie Phillips as Sir Plimpton Makepeace.
1: How long, how long, how long have I been back in the house? 3 days? 3 years? 3 millennia? I don't know. All I do know is that I'm thoroughly fed up with it all, sick and tired of it. Why on earth did I allow myself to be persuaded to stand again? I can see the scene now, that ghastly day when I made my fateful decision. Mutual snorters and snifters in the clubhouse. The chairman of the constituency party was in poor spirits. His lady wife had returned unexpectedly from an escorted tour of the Holy Land and the pyramids of Egypt. Apparently she had been abandoned 3 times. She should have gone to Bridlington, I said. No, said the chairman, it's too far. Too far for what? I said. He shook his head sadly and said, oh, if only I knew the answer to that, old boy, I should be master of the universe and all that lies therein. Poor chap. His mind was obsessed with the selection of the candidate to represent the party in the general election. He sighed deeply. What we need, Plimpton, is a man who won't cause trouble, he said. What we need is a man totally ignorant of the burning issues of the day, completely indifferent to the joys and miseries of his fellow men, blissfully unaware of the ghastly dangers facing the planet, and he broke off and stared at me hard. His ginger whiskers twitched. The turn-ups of his ginger trousers twitched. The roots of his ginger teeth twitched. And then he patted me warmly on the back and bought me a triple whiskey and soda. Nothing more was said. And thus, in the fullness of time, I was duly elected Member of Parliament for the constituency of Whitney Scrotum. Oh, God! Why did I do it? Why did I allow myself to be persuaded? Only yesterday, as I sat in the chamber, I looked around me with utter despair. All I saw was a frieze of new faces, eager faces, pimply faces, self-seeking, cocky, corrupt, shallow, intensely juvenile faces. Not a trace of the old faces, those familiar bibulous, vacuous faces, pompous faces, gormless, supremely rancorous, totally uncomprehending faces. Such comfort, such joy. I sat on the bench next to my old chum, the honourable member for somewhere frightfully pleasant in the Cotswolds, and said, what's the point of it? Beg pardon, he said. What are we doing here? I said. A large beer, he said. I don't mind if I do. I sighed. Do you know what I am, old boy? I said. Beg pardon, he said. I patted him sadly on the knee, sighed, and said, what I am is just a silent, eggy fart in the vast, clammy underpants of cyberspace. My chum looked up, smiled, and said, what's that you say? I smiled at him and said, I was talking about cyberspace. Cider and place, said my chum. Good-o, don't mind if I do. One of the last of the old school, my chum. What fun we had had in the days of our prime. Oh, fun. Ah, there's the rub. There just isn't any fun in the House of Commons these days. It's all long drawn out, grinding tedium. Oh, for the jolly japes and merry pranks of years gone by. I remember that memorable day when the Chancellor of the Exchequer, dear old, what's his name, stood up to make his speech on Budget Day and started thus, Mr. Deputy Speaker, I am pleased to say that I've made a complete dog's dinner of the nation's finances, and quite frankly, I couldn't give an arsehole. Accordingly, I've decided to raise the old age pension to £203 per week for all persons over the age of 7. Further, Mr. Deputy Speaker, I intend to pocket all the nation's gold reserves and piss off on a weekend's bender to Southwold. Oh, golly, how we laughed, how we roared. The whole house was in tucks. That's what it was like in the good old days. Good humour, merry pranks, jolly japes, and acceptance of the reality of our position in the body politic. To wit, a bunch of irrelevant old duffers with... where was I? Ah, yes. Fun. Well, in somewhat similar vein, was the spoof we perpetrated during the Queen's speech in 1900 and... what's his name? Ah, how well I remember that scene. Oh, the pageantry, the state trumpeters surreptitiously sucking at their players' weights in the minstrel's gallery, the yeomen of the guard gurgling with bootlegs stout. How noble they all looked, how gallant, how attentive and expectant. What they didn't know, of course, was that my chum had filched the genuine Queen's speech, and unknown to Her Majesty, substituted one of his own creation. The gracious lady handed her spectacles to Goldstick in waiting, who most graciously spat on the lens, and handed them to the third gentleman usher of the bedchamber, who wiped them on his ceremonial shirt tails and handed them back. And then, in all innocence, Her Gracious Majesty addressed us thus: "My lords, my government intends to declare immediate war on Finland and give everyone who lives therein a thoroughgoing thrashing. Furthermore, my government will deal most severely with all those ghastly spongers in the House of Windsor." And dead silence. A silence of horror and disbelief. And in a loud stage whisper, the Prime Minister was heard to say, "I didn't write that, did I?" And then uproar. I'm not revealing state secrets when I say that Black Rod did his nut, and the master of the Queen's horse damn near hobdayed himself as he stamped his foot and cried out, "Whoa, old girl, whoa!" Her Majesty did not move a muscle, not a fetlock, which in my humble opinion speaks volumes for the benefits of constitutional monarchy and her 4 weeks annual holiday on the gallops at Newmarket. Yes, they were wonderful days. We felt wanted. People wanted to read about us in the papers, and to our great honour and pride, so did Mr. Matthew Paris. We felt a sense of comradeship, which transgressed all party divisions. We were chums, whatever our party allegiance. We wanted to make the house a happy place, a place where a chap could have a wash and brush up and change his shirt in privacy on a sticky afternoon in June, a place where one could be sure of getting a snifter outside pub opening hours, a sanctuary where a chap could be sure of taking a snooze without risk of waking up covered from head to foot in dog hairs, a sort of elective Lyons Corner House, even though the chipped potatoes would never match the firmness and crispness of those found in dear old Joe's noble establishments. Dear friends, let me make no bones about it. Our watchword was fun. I recall the outings of the cross-party House of Commons Train Spotters Society. Oh, the jolly sing-songs we had in the clerestory roof, triple bogey corridor stock of the old Great Central Railway during the Suez Crisis of 1900 whenever it was. The fun we had eating the antimacassars and sticking our heads out of the windows and getting our eyes full of smuts during the Mau Mau insurgency. We felt we were contributing. We were making positive moves to the general benefit of the nation. We were building up priceless treasures in the nation's stockpile of fun. Likewise, during the outings of the Commons First Nighters Club, we felt we were contributing to the cultural life of the nation. I remember a magical visit to the first night of the Mousetrap. The fun we had trying to decide who did it. It turned out to be Bessie Braddock. Not in the play, in the auditorium, 5 minutes before the first interval. What I'm trying to get over, my friends, is that we did not take ourselves too seriously. We knew who really ruled the country. We knew where the real power lay. It was among the Wallers at Lord's, and those ghastly Arabs in top hats and open-toed sandals at Royal Ascot. It was plastic surgeons, show-offs at the opera, who cry, "Bravo, bravo!" and cavalry officers of fashionable regiments selling cut-price pony nuts at village fetes on Salisbury Plain. It was the Dimbleby family and organisers of swimming galas and emergency plumbers and professional footballers with heads like snooker balls. And what was I talking about? Yes. People who hold power. In short, anyone but us. But we were happy. And the nation was happy. Apathy, never heard of it. Disenchantment, balderdash. Those brutes at Hansard have come out with a so-called report on the House of Commons. We need to be refocused, they say. We must refocus our work radically. I know how to refocus the House. I know how to restore its importance. Good God, it's blindingly obvious. It has been staring us in the face, screaming at us for years. We turn the House into the new Wembley Stadium. Let us fling open the gates of the Palace of Westminster. Let us open the windows, blow up the dust, and let in the clear, fresh, sparkling air of youth and fun. Let us have pop concerts in the great hall of, And let us invite the great icons of modern youth to perform and enchant the multitude, the Ink Spots, the Beverly Sisters, the Five Smith Brothers, Victor Sylvester, the Rolling What's-Its. Let them display their wares without restraint. Bring back the greyhounds and the speedway. Bring back the boxing and where was I? Oh, yes, fun, dreams. We in Parliament can recapture those, dear readers. Let us leave the Palace of Westminster to the young and the sporting. Let us transport ourselves, lock, stock and barrel, away from London. But where to? Albright? No. Not with the risk of bumping into Sir Benjamin Britten and his ghastly musical operas. Southwold? No. Not with those... Got it. Bridlington. Too far, do I hear you say? Too far by half? But of course, too far by half. The perfect resting place. The perfect spot to be abandoned and ignored and left in peace. Mr. Deputy Speaker, I rest my case.

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0: 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And now come with us to the general store. You'll remember that Ebb and Zeb decided their failing business could be revived if they could devise some plan to influence motorists to stop. They tried several plans and all failed. Then a high-powered representative of the Longshot Oil Company suggested that the solution was a gasoline pump to dispense Longshot gasoline. The salesman left a contract about which Ebb was somewhat skeptical, never having heard of Longshot gasoline. Zeb finally persuaded Ebb to sign the contract, and the pump is now being installed. We enter the store tonight to find Ebb giving the contract a final scrutiny.
1: Dad, burn it. I'll be switched if I can make head or tails out of this darn contract.
2: Oh, well, quit messing around with it. What difference does it make what it says? We've already signed it, and they're putting the pump in.
1: Yeah, but before we send it to the Longshot Oil Company, I'd sort of like to know just what we'd signed. You know, just as a matter of business.
2: Well, give me it, and I'll tell you what it says. Land of Goshen, I never seen anybody so darn persnickety. Now, what do you want to know?
1: Well, what's that there line mean?
2: Now, let's see. Says here, and we further agree to abide by the provisions.
1: Oh, what do we got to buy provisions for? I thought we was going to sell Longshot gasoline.
2: We are. But when people stop to buy gas, we're going to sell them provisions too, ain't we? That's the whole idea of putting in the gas pump, to stop the traffic.
1: Oh, yes. Well, go on.
2: Now, wait a minute. You made me lose my place.
1: Well, turn your glasses around.
2: Never mind, I got them now. Yes, oh, yes. By the provisions to be in force on May 13th, 1932... and which for 1 year thereafter.
1: What? What does it say about 1 year?
2: Says for 1 year thereafter.
1: Yeah, but what are they after for a year?
2: Well, I'm coming to that. Keep your trap shut. For 1 year thereafter. Can't quite make out this here next word.
1: Well, spell it.
2: APPLIES.
1: What's that?
2: That darn cold. I got a frog in my throat. Let me see. APPLIES.
1: Oh, that's apples. Apples.
2: Oh, yes. Well, for 1 year thereafter, apples.
1: You mean the people who stop for gas are after apples?
2: Well, that's what it says.
1: We better order a couple of more barrels of apples then, so as we'll be ready for them. Go ahead, Dad.
2: Well, for 1 year thereafter, apples, the same as in form number A192, before...
1: Before what?
2: Before nothing, just before.
1: Well, if it's before, it's got to be before something.
2: Oh, Dad Dingy, that's the number. A192 before.
1: A192 before, huh?
2: Yes.
1: And what's the number now?
2: Oh, that is the number now. Listen, it's letter A, 192, letter B...
1: What's that?
2: I said letter B.
1: Well, I ain't touching it, am I?
2: I'm telling you that B is a letter. B, B.
1: Oh, there's two B's.
2: No, there's only one. One B.
1: Oh, all right. Go on.
2: Same as form number A192B4, thereto attached.
1: How's that?
2: I said thereto.
1: Well, just a second ago you said there's only one.
2: Well, there is only one. Only one B.
1: Oh, all right.
2: When you asked me what I just said, I told you there, too.
1: Oh, you're crazy. First you say there's one, and then you say there's two.
2: Well, I ain't crazy. And I didn't say there, too. I said there, too, attached.
1: Oh, there are two bees attached to the one bee.
2: Oh, there ain't no such thing. There's only one.
1: See, there you go again. You're plumb crazy.
2: I ain't crazy. You take that back or I'll knock you for a loop. That's what I'll do.
1: I'd like to see you do it. I'd like to see you do it.
2: Oh, you would you? Well, then just watch out. Here I'm coming.
1: Wait a minute. Here comes somebody. Look across
2: the
1: street. Where?
2: I don't see no one.
1: Just crossing the street. I don't know how you can miss her. Look, the way she's dressed. She looks like a circus parade or something.
2: Well, look at them clothes, will you? Enough to make a horse run away. Wonder who she is. Must be some new gal in town, eh?
1: Yes, I reckon. Why, Dad, darn it. That's old man Schmulzheimer's daughter.
2: Oh, you mean Hortense Schulzenheimer, don't you?
1: Yes, that's her name.
2: Oh, you must be losing your mind. Her pa wouldn't let her dress like that. And besides, she's away somewhere to school.
1: Well, she must have come back then, because that's Hortense.
2: By cracky, you're right, it is.
1: Of all the dead, darn get-ups I ever see.
2: Keep still. She's coming in here. Keep still.
3: Good morning.
2: Well, Brother John Brown. Howdy, Hortense. How be you anyway? Glad to see you back. You remember Eb here, don't you?
3: Yes. How do you do?
2: Well, you just back from school?
3: Yes, but I'm in Corn Center only for a brief interval.
2: Going back, huh?
3: No, I haven't yet decided just what I shall do. Either go into motion pictures or get married.
2: Get married? Well, you don't tell me. Who are you going to marry? Somebody here in Corn Center?
3: Oh, don't be absurd. Do you think I should be interested in any of these Corn Center bumpkins?
1: Well, they're pretty darn good in a pie.
3: I didn't say pumpkins. I said bumpkins. Rubes, if you prefer.
1: Say, looky here. There's some mighty nice young fellas around Corn Center, and don't you forget it.
3: Oh, I dare say they're respectable enough. But who wants to marry a yokel and settle down on a farm for the rest of one's life?
2: Oh, farming ain't so bad for a feller.
3: No, especially if he has a wife to drudge for him. Why, I've seen a farmer sitting out in the front of his house reading a paper while his wife was in the back lot milking a cow. Now, why? Why wasn't his wife at the front?
1: Because there ain't no milk at that end.
3: I'll tell you why. Because the men around here still consider woman a chattel, a slave. They're not much further advanced than the natives of Africa who buy a wife for $5. Think of it, $5.
1: Well, maybe in Africa a wife is worth $5.
3: Oh, don't try to be facetious. You know what I mean. We moderns don't believe that simply because a girl marries, she must give up her rights or become inferior in any respect. She's always equal, par.
2: Well, she might be equal, but she can't be par, whether she's modern or not.
3: You'd better read some of the modern writers and find out what the new thoughts are.
2: We don't need no new thoughts.
1: No. We use the old ones over again.
2: Yeah.
3: I'll wager neither of you have ever read Shaw.
2: Nope, can't say that I have.
3: Nor Ibsen?
2: Nope.
3: Nor Havelock Ellis? Nor Bertrand Russell?
1: No. Never even heard tell of them.
2: No, sir.
3: Well, then, what have you read?
1: I read Hairs on the Back of My Neck.
3: Oh, what's the use of trying to hold an intelligent conversation with morons? I'll say this much, though, that when I marry, I shall marry a millionaire.
2: A millionaire? Well, you don't say. What millionaire?
3: I haven't decided as yet. And what's more, the man I go to as a bride will be a man who will never quarrel with me, who will never interfere with anything I want to do, and a man whom I can trust absolutely. That's the kind of husband I'll have.
2: Hmm. When you have a husband like that, you won't be no bride. You'll be a widder.
1: Say, did you want something, Hortense? Or did you just come in to talk? See, we're pretty darn busy today. We're having a gas pump put in.
3: Oh, and I suppose it's much more desirable to attend to a gas pump than it is to me.
1: Well, yes, in a way it is. You can shut a gas pump off.
3: Indeed. And just what does your reference to putting in the pump infer?
2: You mean, what are we putting the pump in for? So as we can get the traffic to stop in front of the store.
3: I mean, oh, what's the use?
1: Say, did you say you wanted to buy something or not?
3: Yes, I want to buy something. You don't imagine I'd come in here simply to talk to you, do you? I want some dog biscuits.
1: You want me to wrap them up, or will you eat them here?
3: Oh, my heavens. I'm not going to eat them myself. I want them for my dog.
2: What kind of dog you got, Hortense?
3: A Spitz.
1: What kind of dog you say he is?
3: He's Spitz.
1: How's that?
3: I say he's Spitz.
1: I don't give a darn about his habits. I want to know what kind of a dog he is.
3: He's a white dog, about that long and about this high. What difference does it make?
1: Don't make no difference. We ain't got no dog biscuits, no how.
3: I might have expected that in a ghastly town like this. Why didn't I stay in Hollywood?
2: My gosh, you've been in Hollywood?
3: Yes, and what's more, I'm going back. I'm going into the movies.
1: Yeah? What makes you think you're going to get into the movies?
3: Because I have influential friends, for one reason. Why, I've got one of the biggest stars in Hollywood eating right out of my hand.
1: Who, Rin Tin Tin?
3: No, not Rin Tin Tin. I mean a human star. And for another reason, I have real histrionic ability. Everyone says so. I had the leading role in our school play, The Last of the Mohicans.
2: What did you do, take the part of Mohicans?
3: Not Mohicans, Mohicans. I played an Indian princess.
2: Ain't possible.
3: And real dramatic critics said it was the finest performance they had ever seen. They said I reached heights never before attained on the stage. Especially in that scene where my Indian sweetheart sets off in his canoe into the setting sun. And as the shadows deepen, I stand on the shore, gazing after him with tear-dimmed eyes and crying, "Goodbye, goodbye, my lover, goodbye, goodbye."
1: Oh. Well, so long. Come in again sometime.
3: Oh, you, I'll never come into this town again. Never as long as I live.
1: Remember, that's a promise. Hollywood. I reckon that's where she got them clothes.
2: Yes. You know, it's sort of too bad we didn't see her before we ordered this gas pump put in.
1: How do you mean?
2: Well, with that outfit she's wearing, she ought to be able to stop traffic anywhere.
0: Well, I'd vote for the boys. They seem to have the edge in that round. Evidently, Hortense didn't study repartee in that finishing school. Apparently, acting snooty is the one thing she can do well. And so it is with many gasolines. Gasolines made to do one thing well aren't hard to find. 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

0: The dark, forbidding ocean depths conceal many mysteries, but surely the greatest of these is the mystery of the Bermuda Triangle. In an area of the western Atlantic between Bermuda and Florida lies a stretch of water which has been the source of many strange and inexplicable occurrences. In popular folklore, this area has become known as the Bermuda or Devil's Triangle. For in the last 35 years, it has been responsible for making enormous amounts of money for 40 authors, 10 screenwriters, 12 journalists, and more than 15 freelance TV documentary producers. Why is it that so many people are making so much dough from this small stretch of ocean? First, let us examine the facts.
1: Fact. 1955, fledgling author Charles Bernstein releases a book, The Secret of the Bermuda Triangle. Although the book merely sensationalizes a series of totally unrelated events, within 18 months, Bernstein becomes a millionaire.
2: Fact, 1962, The Triangle of Satan, author Dick Linkletter, number one international bestseller.
1: Fact, 1967, I Lost It in the Bermuda Triangle, author Patty Collins, film rights sold for over $1 million.
2: Fact, 1974, The Bermuda Square, A New Perspective, edited by the Flat Earth Society, paperback sensation of the year.
0: And so it goes on. Money, money, and still more money. What is the explanation for this mystery? We spoke to one man who's bought many of the Triangle books.
3: It's perfectly simple. For me, it's a spiritual malaise. I can't believe in God. All theology seems too arbitrary, too incredible. So I choose to believe in small, green, bug-eyed monsters from an alternative dimension. I mean, you gotta stay sane, right?
0: Is the explanation that simple? Or is there more to this enigma we call the Bermuda Triangle? Probably we will never know.
4: And next week, in Unending Enigma, Nick Maloney looks at the shooting of the film The Curse of Tutankhamun and tries to discover why so many mishaps beset the crew. Why did the leading man trip over a camera cable and stub his toe? Why did the 91-year-old director mysteriously suffer from a heart attack while making love to three nubile Egyptian girls? Why, when the second unit cameraman removed his socks one night, did one of them smell and the other did not? Was it the ancient curse at work? Nick Maloney will be asking that question next week and again coming up with the answer, probably we will never know.
5: Hi, Jim. Here are the plans for the new Bernstein Frobisher scheme.
6: Oh, thanks. Just drop them on my desk.
5: What's wrong, Jim? You seem down.
6: Heck. 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
5: Shall I let you into my secret, Jim?
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5: 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Then I discovered tip-top toupees.
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6: Tip-top? 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
5: Absolutely right, Jim. And the beauty part is they're completely undetectable.
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5: Yeah?
6: What happens if my tip-top toupee slips off during a game?
5: No problem, Jim, because your tip-top comes complete with unobtrusive flesh-colored chin straps.
6: Chin straps, Wiggy? Well, what's that?
5: Well, attached to either side of the toupee, Jim, are two straps that loop under your chin, cross over around your arms and shoulders, down your chest, and fasten unobtrusively around your waist to keep your toupee firmly in place.
6: But what happens to the tip-top when you shower, Wiggy?
5: Well, Jim, it gets wet. Shrinks to the size of a small beer mat, but that's okay, because tip-top toupees come in handy packs of 10. You simply release the chin straps, loosen the shoulder buckles, unlace the waist harness, and slip on another one.
6: Sounds too good to be true, Wiggy.
5: I know.
6: But what happens in a high wind? Doesn't the tip-top lift up at the front?
5: Negative, Jim. The whole toupee lifts up and remains suspended about 2 inches above your head, but those handy shoulder straps prevent it from flying away.
6: Gee, Wiggy, it sounds swell.
5: It is.
6: But how long will it take me to get my tip-top toupee?
5: No time at all, Jim. Just send a sample of your own hair, and the tip-top people will match it with one of their three super colors, black, blonde, or green, and you will receive your handy pack of 10 toupees plus the straps and harnesses by return post.
6: Hell, I'm gonna do that, Wiggy.
5: Right.
6: I'd rather look ridiculous than being an old baldy coot.
5: Absolutely tip-top toupees, Jim, for the man who's past caring.

0: Coming up soon, Rod Stewart, what really went on. The ultimate expose by the one who was there all the time. He was there at the beginning, he saw the women come and go, and he's still there now. At last, the real truth in a cliche exclusive. Rod, Britt, Alana, and me by Rod Stewart's dog. Has Rod found happiness? Has Rod settled down? Why did he really leave Britt? Rod Stewart's dog tells it all. The time he got a beating for what he did under Rod's bed. The singing style Rod stole from him. The hairstyle Rod stole from him. Rod Stewart's dog tells it all, only in cliche. That's coming up soon.
1: Yes, sir. Can I help you?
2: No, thanks. I'm just looking, thanks.
1: Have you anything particular in mind?
2: Not really, no. Thanks. I'm just looking, thanks.
1: Shirt, junkie, trousers, suit?
2: No, thanks. You know, I'm just sort of looking, thanks.
1: We've got some really neat jackets in. They're really popular.
2: Yeah, I wasn't really looking for a jacket, thanks.
1: You're standing by the jackets.
2: Pardon?
1: You're standing by the jackets.
2: Oh, yeah, I'm just looking at them.
1: I see. So you're just sort of standing around looking at things you don't want to buy.
2: Well, I've no idea of what I want, really.
1: Well, that's not quite true, is it?
2: Sorry?
1: I mean, you know you don't want a jacket. And you don't want a Christmas tree, do you?
2: Well,
1: or
2: no.
1: A large green frog, or £2.50 of raspberry ripple ice cream.
2: Oh, no, I don't want any of those.
1: Oh,
2: I want
1: so
2: clothes.
1: You do know what you want. You want clothes, sir.
2: Yes, I want...
1: Women's clothes?
2: No, men's clothes.
1: Good. So we've established you want men's clothes. Right, how about shoes?
2: What?
1: How about shoes?
2: No,
1: socks?
2: No, I
1: want... Underpants?
2: Not really, I want...
1: Trousers, jeans?
2: No.
1: Right. Must be a shirt, then. That's the only thing left. What colour?
2: Pardon?
1: You want a shirt. What colour do you want?
2: Well, I don't really... I'm not really sure, really.
1: Well, what's your favourite colour?
2: It's not... blue.
1: Right, so you want a blue shirt. Why didn't you say? What's the point of looking at jackets when you want a blue shirt?
2: I'm sorry, I'm sorry.
1: Plain or check?
2: Well, I'm not really
1: well,
2: sure...
1: Well, there's only two to choose from. Plain or check?
2: Well, plain. No, checked.
1: Right, check blue shirt. Size.
2: Sorry?
1: What size do you want? Come on.
2: Well, if 15.
1: Don't be so stupid. You're 16 easily. You don't even know your own size.
2: Am I?
1: So, blue check shirt, size 16. There you go. $12.95.
2: How much?
1: $12.95.
2: It's a bit on the expensive side.
1: Oh, sorry. I didn't realise you were so cheap and nasty, sir. You'll want to see our special meme range, especially for the stingy man. Here's one,
2: well,
1: sir.
2: No, it's just
1: there
2: that I was...
1: There you are. How about this? $5.99. Fall apart in 2 days. Of course, still it'll suit your pocket.
2: No, thanks. Look, I'll just leave it, thanks.
1: What?
2: Well, I think I'll leave it, thanks.
1: Oh, no, you won't. I haven't wasted my time showing you shirts so you can leave it.
2: Well, look, I'll tell you what, miss. I'll have a look around and if I don't see anything I like...
1: Don't try that back, come back later bit with me. It's just an excuse to get out of the shop.
2: Well, thanks anyway.
1: All right, then. Go.
2: Go
1: on, go on. Get out.
2: Sorry
1: don't
2: about
1: come
2: that.
1: Back. I'll take
2: your
1: you.
2: Time.
1: I hate you.
2: Well,
1: get out.
2: Okay, right.
1: Go on, if you're going. Get out.
3: Do you realise that every glass of whiskey you drink destroys the...

0: Fancy another one, Colt?
1: Oh, I've had four already and I'm driving.
0: Go on.
1: Well, go on then. Same again.
0: What time are you seeing James?
1: Half an hour.
0: Make it a double then.
1: Cheers.
0: Two more brandies, please, mate.

0: fantasy. I need my fantasy. I still believe.
1: Colin.
2: It's no use.
1: Never mind.
2: I'm sorry. I just had too much, that's all.
3: Think before you drink, before you try to make love. You know it makes sense.
4: 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This week, fish.
5: 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Simply insert the stick into the fish, like so, and serve cold. For fish crisps, make the crisps in the ordinary way and serve them in a bowl garnished with a large fish. Now, I've had a lot of letters from Eskimo housewives asking what to do when their husbands come home from work and say, oh no, not fish again. So next week we'll be looking at ways of disguising fish to make it look like beef or pork. For this, please have ready one large basting tray, a fish moustache, a pair of fish dark glasses, a set of cowbells with a small loop for the fish's neck, a name tag with "My name is Daisy" written on it, and a falsified cattle pedigree document. So, that's roast fish and Yorkshire pudding next week on Eskimo Cookery.
4: I'm standing in the Prince of Wales Theatre, Drury Lane, after the opening night of Arthur Miller's play, All My Sons. As you can see, the seats are slashed, the ground is littered with empty beer cans and broken bottles. The sad tally of the night's carnage, over 100 arrests and more than 50 people injured, including two policemen. Disturbing evidence of a growing trend in the theatre today. Theatre hooligans.
6: It's a sense of belonging. You're with friends. You drink together, you watch the play together, you fight together.
4: Nigel is a 47-year-old stockbroker from Kensington. He travels all over the country to watch the work of his favourite playwright, Arthur Miller. He's a self-avowed bother boy and theatre fanatic.
6: Obviously, you don't go to a play looking for aggro, but if it starts, it's certainly advantageous to be tooled up.
4: Tooled up?
6: Well, lead pipes, rubber tubing, bicycle chains, that sort of thing.
4: And how does the trouble usually start?
6: Well, after the opening of Death of a Salesman, for example, we came out of the theatre and swarming down Drury Lane were about 200 or 300 Stoppard fans who'd just come out of the new production of Rosencrantz and Guildenstern. There was some altercation, a few taunts, then they started throwing things.
4: Like what?
6: Opera glasses, seat cushions, car keys, briefcases, bricks. And so we waded in. I mean, if somebody's going to dismiss Arthur Miller as a presumptuous, unimaginative classicist, he's going to get his head kicked in. It's a question of pride.
4: Hooliganism is a problem which is spreading throughout the arts. We've already witnessed the bloodbath at the opening night of the Proms, the full-scale riot that erupted at the Whitworth Art Festival.

0: Hi. I thought I'd do you a favour and come over and talk to you.
1: Did you?
0: Do you live near?
1: A couple of miles.
0: Yeah? How are you getting back? I've got wheels.
1: Yeah. Why didn't you bring the rest of the car?
0: What?
1: I've got a lift, thanks.
0: Oh. So, what sort of sounds are you into?
1: Sounds?
0: You know, music. La musique.
1: Oh, most things.
0: Huh? Like what? Give me an EG.
1: Oh, I don't know, The Police, The Beatles.
0: Beatles?
1: Yeah, why? What am I supposed to like?
0: Haven't you heard any N4s? Fatty and the Dids? Mr. Carver?
1: No. I've never heard any of them.
0: So, what else do you like? I mean, besides The Beatles.
1: Telephone.
0: Who?
1: Telephone. Haven't you heard of them?
0: Oh, yeah. Yeah, right. Yeah, sure. Oh, some nice stuff.
1: Mm. White lampshade. Green wallpaper.
0: Yeah. Yeah, I think I caught their first album.
1: Trapped at a Party by a Boar?
0: That was the title?
1: Yeah.
0: Oh, right. Right. Yeah, some really excellent stuff.
1: You've heard it then, have you?
0: Sure, yeah. I catch most of the new stuff.
1: What about, Green Finger in the Air on the Tabletop?
0: Who?
1: Green Finger in the Air on the Tabletop.
0: Oh, yeah, right. Yeah, right.
1: What about,
0: how do you spell that?
1: THRRP.
0: Oh, right.
1: Yeah, you really know your band, don't you?
0: Well, I try to keep up. And I have had a couple of letters printed in the enemy.
1: B.O.
0: Yeah, they're good.
1: No, you've got B.O.
0: Who, me?
1: No, you've got B.O., the band. Haven't you heard of them?
0: Oh, sorry. Right, yeah, sure, yeah. Oh, of course I have, yeah.
1: You know something? You're a short-sighted, pretentious little dude.
0: The band?
1: No.
0: What? What do you mean?
1: The album track from White Wallpaper's Cheese Sandwich album.
0: Are you taking the mickey?
1: Yeah, they're good. They're really good.
0: No, no. Are you taking the mickey out of me?
1: Yes.
0: You are?
1: Yes, the band. You know, yes. Steve Howe, Chris Squire and the Buggles.
0: Oh, so, yes. Sorry. Right, right, right. So, hey, listen. Maybe you might go to bed with me.
1: Get Lost Creep.
0: Hey, I mean the band.
1: Yeah, and I made the first album, Get Lost Creep.

0: Now on Cliché, the winner of the Woody Allen Desolation Award for the most depressing light entertainment program.
1: Ladies and gentlemen, it's the Franz Kafka Laughter Hour.

0: So meet your star and host, old Misery Guts himself, Franz Kafka!
1: Thank you. Thank you. Good evening. I'm so depressed. Last night I was talking with F and told her of my plans to marry W if T didn't disapprove. She threw a fit and refused to read Zed's new novel about R. My whole life is like alphabet soup. But now, seriously, folks, let's meet my first guest star, that little old wine drinker, Dean Martin.
2: Hi, Franz.
1: Hello, Dean.
2: Well, Franz, what are we going to do?
1: Well, Dean, you know, when I was on your show, we both sang the little old wine drinker me.
2: Uh-huh.
1: Well, I thought that now you're on my show, we could both commit suicide.
2: Sounds great to me, Franz. Take it from the top.
3: That is the last in the present series of the Franz Kafka Laughter Hour. Starting next week, The Objectivity of Moral Judgment, a series of lectures hosted by Max Bygraves.
4: That was Cliché, written by Rob Grant and Doug Naylor, with musical accompaniment by Pete Lingwood and starring Carol Heyman.
3: For fish crisps, make the crisps in the ordinary way and serve them in a bowl garnished with a large fish.
4: Nick Maloney.
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4: Simon Malloy.
6: We've already witnessed the bloodbath at the opening night of the Proms, the full-scale riot that erupted at the Whitworth Art Festival, and now violence in the theatre.
4: And Brian Southwood.
7: They use a new revolutionary scientific technique where artificial fibres are interwoven with your natural hair to produce a toupee that looks and feels like you've got a small furry animal on top of your head.
4: Cliché. 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

0: new movie.
1: For heaven's sake, I've just been assaulted by an 8-foot gorilla.
2: Sorry, sir, these are routine questions I have to know. Did you struggle?
1: Did I struggle? He's an 8-foot gorilla!
2: Did you encourage him in any way?
1: Of course I didn't encourage him.
2: Did you hit him? Did you scream?
1: He's an 8-foot gorilla!
2: Was he armed?
1: No. He just had hands you could park a car on. He was bigger and stronger than me. What was I supposed to do?
2: Would you describe yourself as a promiscuous sort of person, sir?
1: No. What's that got to do with it, for crying out loud?
0: He's waiting. He's watching. He's coming after you, Mr. The Rapist. A film made by...

0: hope you're not hungry, dear Henry, dear Henry. I've just burnt the roast and I've ruined the spuds.
1: Well, that's a nice thing, isn't it? After I've been working...
0: Henry, I've got me secret supply.
1: You don't mean...
0: Polo mints.
1: Yum, yum.
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0: End a meal with a Cape apple. 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Live. 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You can't lose.
1: You know, some marmalades get some of their tang from added flavoring. While Robertson's Golden Shred gets all of its tang from Seville oranges. What would you rather have for breakfast?

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1: As Time Goes By, written by Bob Larvey, starring Judi Dench as Jean and Jeffrey Palmer as Lionel. You must be

0: Are we nearly at the studio yet, Alistair?
1: Not long now, Lai. Hey, you look nervous.
0: I've never enjoyed having my photograph taken.
1: Ah, this isn't just a photograph, Lai. This is you on the cover of your book.
0: I thought the aim was to sell the book.
1: It will. Wait till you see the costume.
0: Costume? You didn't say anything about a costume?
1: Didn't I?
0: What have you got in mind, a tutu?
1: Would I?
0: I don't know.
1: Okay, get this. A big game hunter's outfit. A leopard skin band around the hat and everything.
0: I was a coffee planter, not a big game hunter.
1: So, is it a white lie?
0: It's a big black one.
1: And you cradle a rifle in your arm, of course.
0: What, to shoot coffee beans with?
1: Lie? Lighten up. Believe me, covers sell books. That's why we've got the girl.
0: What girl?
1: The one who's going to be in the photograph with you.
0: Dare I ask what she's going to be doing?
1: Kneeling at your feet.
0: Oh, God.
1: Listen. She's clutching your leg and looking up at you adoringly.
0: Why?
1: What do you mean, why? Perhaps you've saved her from a man-eating tiger.
0: There aren't any tigers in Kenya.
1: An elephant, then.
0: A man-eating elephant?
1: Does it matter? The point is that this cover suggests danger, adventure. And let's face it, a bit of flesh never hurts.
0: How much flesh?
1: She's dressed, she is dressed. Oh. Of course. Clothes will be a bit torn.
0: The elephant did that, presumably?
1: Possibly.
0: So I'm dressed up like Stuart Granger with a half-naked woman hanging onto my leg.
1: Gazing up at you adoringly.
0: Gazing up at me adoringly. And the book is about a coffee planter in Kenya.
1: Right.
0: And you don't think that some readers, assuming there are any, will feel a bit cheated when they come to the actual words?
1: Too late, mate. They'll have bought it by then.
0: There's a word for what we're doing.
1: Enterprise.
0: Deception.
1: Same thing. Now, if in doubt, close your eyes and think of the royalties.
0: Wow. I could do with some of those.
1: I know. It's not cheap painting the town red with a beautiful woman.
0: Oh, what's her name?
1: Jean.
0: Oh, I thought you were talking about you.
1: Lie?
0: Well, we're not painting the town red. Not even pink. We just go out for a meal now and then.
1: I see. And?
0: We're just friends. I'm seeing her on Thursday, as a matter of fact.
1: Take a tip. Tell her what we're going to do with the book cover. She'll go green with jealousy.
0: If she goes any colour, it'll be red from laughing hysterically. I thought you said it was a 10-minute walk back from the restaurant to your house.
2: A brisk 10-minute walk, I said.
0: Running flat out, I'd have said. Why didn't you want to get a taxi back?
2: Because we got a taxi there and you paid. And if we'd have got a taxi back, you'd have insisted on paying for that, too.
0: Would have saved on the shoe leather.
2: Here we are. You come in.
0: Yes. I need to sit down after that hike.
2: Come on through. Look, I was only trying to be fair. You paid for the dinner as well.
0: Which was revolting.
2: Well, which wasn't wonderful, but you can't go on paying for everything.
0: Call me old-fashioned.
2: Which you are.
0: Thank you.
2: Look, Lionel, I run a secretarial agency. I've got money. I don't expect to be treated all the time.
0: You never used to mind.
2: That was in the dark ages. Girls didn't pay then.
0: But you want to now?
2: Well, because I'm not a girl. And you're not a dashing young second lieutenant. Would you like a drink?
0: No, thank you. I don't think I ever claimed to be dashing.
2: No, but I thought you were.
0: I just used to show off a lot.
2: Anyway, when your book's a big success, you can wine and dine me as much as you like.
0: I thought we were talking about real life.
2: Oh, Lionel.
0: If we hadn't lost touch, I suppose we'd have got married.
2: Well, I had hoped you'd make an honest woman out of me.
0: Oh, I intended to. Then we'd have bought a house and had children.
2: Well, look at it another way. We might have got divorced.
0: On what grounds?
2: Well, I don't know.
0: Why bring divorce up?
2: Well, I'm just covering all eventualities.
0: Well, I think we'd have stayed married.
2: Yes, I do. Well, that's sorted out what might have been.
0: Yes. I'd better go.
2: Well, you don't have to.
0: What do you mean?
2: Well, I mean you can have coffee or a drink or something. What do you think I meant?
0: Well...
3: Sorry.
2: Oh, Judith, do stop saying that every time you come into the room.
3: I don't. I only say it when Lionel's here. Hello, Lionel.
0: Hello, Judith. I'm just off, actually.
3: Oh, now that makes me feel awful.
0: Well, you'll only miss me for a few minutes.
3: No, I mean making you go.
0: Yeah, the old man with the scythe is making me go. I've got to be up early in the morning.
2: Jogging?
0: Oh, I almost wish I were. No, I'm having a working breakfast with Alistair.
2: About the book?
0: Well, we're not planning to make a coffee table.
3: Oh, now you've gone all narky.
0: I'm sorry. It's the thought of Alistair first thing in the morning. Anyway, I'd best be off. Good night, Judith.
3: Good night.
0: Night, Jean.
3: Good night. Well, at least we've got to kissing on the cheek.
2: You keeping a graph?
3: There wouldn't be much movement on it if I were.
4: Doesn't he ever ask you back to his place?
2: No.
4: Why not?
2: I don't know. Perhaps he lives in a squat. Look, we're just friends. We don't ask each other back to each other's places.
4: So why does he always come back here?
2: Well, he sees me home. It'd look pretty silly if I saw him home, wouldn't it?
4: Yes, I suppose it would. Anyway, you'll have your place to yourself this weekend. Not an oops, I'm sorry to be heard.
2: Why? Where will you be?
4: I'm going away for the weekend.
2: Where?
4: Just away.
2: With anyone?
4: Just away. Good night, Mum.
2: Judy!
5: Here we are. Double egg, double sausage, double bacon and double bubble.
0: Ugh.
5: You sure you're happy with just toast? Sure you won't have a big fry up?
0: Incredibly sure.
5: Something, this place, isn't it?
0: Yes, it is something.
5: I mean, just feel it.
0: I can see it's bacon on your fork, Alistair. I don't need to feel it.
5: Not the bacon. I'm talking about people, like vibes.
0: Oh, vibes.
5: You're in one of your difficult moods, aren't you?
0: No, I'm not, actually. No, I'm just curious as to your definition of a working breakfast. All it's entailed so far is watching you eat enough grease to lubricate the engines on the QE2.
5: No way.
0: And which is marginally worse, listening to you burbling on about people.
5: People buy books. People will buy your book. Which brings me to the working part of the breakfast. We publish in 3 weeks' time.
0: As soon as that?
5: As soon as that. And what I'm going to need from you, Lai, is commitment with a capital K. It'll be the launch. Hype.
0: Chutzpah?
5: Chutzpah, yeah, very good. PAs. Personal appearances.
0: Where?
5: Who knows? Depends on how hard the team pushes. Oh, and no signings. We target bookshops. You sit, they queue, you sign.
0: Queues for my book?
5: Well, first they come from my people. We load them, you see, and rely on good old British instinct. If there's a queue, you join it. Now then, I've got a dummy.
0: You're not going to do a ventriloquist act to entertain a queue?
5: Nice one, Lai. No. This is a dummy. A dummy of the book. Now take a deep breath and cop the cover.
0: I knew it would be worse than I thought.
5: Lie? It's terrific. It has impact.
0: I think it's vaguely pornographic.
5: Would I lie, Lie?
0: People don't just buy books to sit and stare at the cover. They read what's inside.
5: Yes, but if they pick up the book, that's half the battle. Here, you can keep this.
0: In a plain brown wrapper, presumably.
5: Come on, mate. Prepare to take on the world. Oh, I must go. Now, any qualms, any probs, just bell me. But not this weekend. I shall be in Paris.
0: Mm, it's a hard life.
5: Well, you know what they say? All work and no play.
0: Bores Jack to death.
5: Mega. See you, mate.
6: Boss, Lionel's here.
7: Oh, right.
6: He looks a bit furtive.
7: Does he?
6: Hmm.
7: Come in, Lionel.
8: Hello, Jean.
7: Oh, you're right, Sandy. He does.
8: Does what?
7: Look furtive.
6: I've sent out for lunch. I'll just see where it's got to.
7: How are you, Lionel?
8: Looking furtive, apparently.
7: Well, you do. What's in the envelope?
8: Probably what I'm looking furtive about.
7: Oh?
8: It's a dummy of the book. Do you want to see it? I want you to know that the photograph on the cover was not my idea.
7: Well, show me then.
8: There you are. You can laugh if you like.
7: I'm not laughing.
8: You want to, though?
7: No, I don't want to.
8: You just did.
7: It was only a little one.
8: You think it's ridiculous, don't you?
7: No, I don't think it's ridiculous.
8: Grotesque.
7: Look, I can find my own adjective, thank you.
8: Go on, then.
7: Well...
8: May I have it back, please?
7: Well, it's only because I know you. I mean, you're not the kind of man who stands around with girls hanging onto his legs.
8: Leg?
7: Leg, then, or are you?
8: You know very well I'm not. God, in 3 weeks' time, every bookshop in London will be ringing with laughter.
7: You don't know that.
8: You laugh?
7: You're becoming very self-obsessed. Do you know that?
8: I'm sorry. I'm all I've had to be obsessed with for some time.
7: Oh.
6: Lunch up. Sandwiches and coffee.
7: Oh, thanks, Sandy. Now, what do you think of Lionel's cover photograph?
6: Oh.
8: She's going to laugh.
7: Now, just let her make up her own mind.
8: Well?
6: Great legs.
8: Thanks.
6: Hers. You look very butch.
8: Butch?
6: Yes. I like the sweaty chest.
7: I suppose it was a girl who got him in that state.
8: It was not. That was sprayed on.
6: Yeah. I think it's all right. It's... Well, it's eye-catching.
8: Good God. Do you mean that Alistair's right? Does it actually say, pick me up and buy me?
6: That may be a shade too optimistic, but it... It does say pick me up and have a flick through.
7: Oh, well, that's a start.
6: Mm. May I go to lunch now?
7: Yes, of course.
6: I shall never look at you in the same light again. Oh.
9: Oh.
7: Now, don't start walking around in that bush hat there, will you? Come on, eat your sandwiches.
8: Thank you. When I said lunch, I meant I'd take you to the pub.
7: No, this is fine. I often work through lunch.
8: Mm, it's a bit high pressure, isn't it?
7: Well, you're the one having the business breakfast.
8: Alistair eats like a horse, only faster. He's young enough to, I suppose.
7: Perhaps you'd let me cut your crusts off.
8: Our first breakfast together was a boiled egg.
7: So it was. Funny finding that hotel again the other week.
8: Mm. You lost your nerve this time.
7: I did.
8: Well, I think you made your excuses before I made mine.
7: Well, fractionally.
8: We used to dream of a weekend in Paris, didn't we?
7: Yes, we did. A little room high up with a window overlooking the roofs of Montmartre.
8: A kindly concierge who smiled on young love.
7: And accordions. Always accordions.
8: We saw too many French films. Pity we never went there.
7: Well, not having enough money to cross the Channel was one drawback.
8: Incidentally, Alistair's going to Paris this weekend.
7: Oh, business?
8: Not from the sly grin on his face.
7: Oh.
8: What?
7: Judith's going away this weekend.
8: What? To Paris?
7: She wouldn't say.
8: I see.
7: What if they are?
8: Well, what if they are?
7: Well, it's a bit dodgy, isn't it?
8: Well, you've changed your tune.
7: Well, you know what I mean.
8: Well, Judith's not a child.
7: Well, I know that.
8: Well, she's a lot older than you were.
7: Yeah, I know that, too.
8: Well, look on the bright side. At least they won't stay in a garret run by some mean-faced old concierge with a bloody accordion playing under the window.
7: That wasn't the dream.
8: It would have been the reality.
7: Yes, maybe. So what do you think?
8: About Paris?
7: No, about Judy and Alistair.
8: Hmm, well, not a lot, really. Oh, look, this is all supposition. You don't know they're going to Paris together. He could be taking some of the...
7: Other what?
8: Girl.
7: You were going to say bit of stuff.
8: No, I wasn't. Anyway, I don't think they call them that these days.
7: Them? Them?
8: Girls.
7: Did you call me your bit of stuff?
8: Of course not.
7: What did you call me?
8: My bit of crackling.
7: What?
8: In a very endearing way.
7: You used to call me poo.
8: I know I did. But you can hardly refer to a girl as my bit of poo, can you?
7: No, I suppose not. You've gone right off the subject.
8: You started it.
7: Oh, yes, I suppose I did. Well, what about Judy?
8: Well, you could be worrying about nothing at all.
7: And if I'm not?
8: Well, either way, my best advice is to mind your own business.
7: Yes, of course. You're right.
8: Good.
7: Only I shan't.
8: Of course not.
7: Oh, hello, love.
10: No Lionel?
7: Well, not unless he's hiding under a cushion.
10: Sorry.
7: Where have you been?
10: I got kept late at school.
7: Sorry?
10: So, what do you want to talk to me about?
7: Why should I want to talk to you about anything?
10: The television going off as I come in. It's a dead giveaway.
7: Oh, I must remember that. This weekend, Judy...
10: What about it?
7: Is it wise?
10: Is it what?
7: Wise.
10: Very peculiar question.
7: Well, I'm a peculiar person.
10: No, you're not. Well, you are early in the mornings, but this is...
7: Look, about Alistair. He's very good-looking, he's very wealthy, and he's quite charming in a sledgehammer sort of way, but...
10: You haven't succumbed, have you?
7: No, I'm talking about you and Alistair.
10: Why?
7: Aren't you spending the weekend with him?
10: Well, what makes you think that?
7: Well, because he told Lionel he was going to Paris for the weekend.
10: Ah, you've had your spies out, haven't you?
7: You can't really see Lionel as a spy, can you?
10: Why don't you just have me bugged, you know, be done with it?
7: Oh, look, you're just being silly.
10: And you're being nosy. It's no good acting like a mother hen, Mum. I'm not a chick anymore. I'm not even a pullet.
7: All right, all right. You're not going to tell me any more, are you?
10: No. But look on the bright side.
7: What's that?
10: No one in the way at the weekend if the old rooster wants to chase the mother hen round the farmyard.
7: Oh, no. Sandy?
11: Coming, boss.
7: Sandy, could you get these letters into the post this afternoon for me?
11: Yes, of course. Judith's popped home to pack. Off for the weekend.
7: Yes, I know.
11: You got anything planned?
7: No, why?
11: Well, it's just that with Judith away, you and Lionel will have the house to yourselves.
7: No, I'm not you two.
11: Well, why not?
7: Well, because... Look, I don't want it discussed. Look, I'm out to lunch.
11: I think you are.
7: Officially.
11: Or to everyone, or just Lionel?
7: Use your initiative.
11: What if it fails?
7: Well, then you're in trouble.
11: Phone in my office. I'll go.
7: Right.
11: Good afternoon. Type for you, agency. Yes, hello, Mrs. Hopyard. Yes, we'll have Claire Edwards with you at 10:30 Monday morning. Absolutely, thanks. Bye. Bye.
9: Hello, Sandy.
11: Hello, sexy legs.
9: You can cut that out.
8: Is Jean in?
11: No, she's at a business lunch.
8: It's 3:30. It's going on a bit, isn't it?
11: Oh, well, they do sometimes. Can I help?
8: No. Well, yes, perhaps you can. I want to buy a suit.
11: We don't sell suits.
8: Forget I mentioned it.
11: No, I'm sorry. I'm always facetious on Fridays. I don't see the problem.
8: Well, it's the child Alistair. According to him, I'm going to be on show. But what are authors supposed to look like?
11: I thought they wore bush hats and carried rifles.
8: I mean, real authors, not the figments of Alistair's imagination.
11: Well, I don't know.
8: Well, what would you wear?
11: A little black number that wouldn't suit you at all.
8: If you were me, I mean.
11: Well, that's stretching the imagination a bit, isn't it?
8: Yes, it is, I suppose. Oh, blow it, I'll ask Jean. Assuming she ever gets back from lunch.
11: Oh, she could be ages.
8: So you keep saying. Well, maybe I'll pop back later. Cheerio.
11: Bye. All clear.
12: Well done, Sandy.
11: It's not well done at all. You're turning me into a professional liar.
7: Yes, I'm sorry, but...
8: On second thoughts, you're here.
7: Yes, I just got back from lunch.
8: Then why didn't you pass me on the stairs?
11: She came in the back way.
7: Yes.
8: Why?
7: Why?
11: Yes, I was wondering about that.
7: Well, because, I just do some... Well, sometimes for a change.
8: I see. Well, now you're here. Do you think I could have a word?
7: No, really, Lionel, no. I've got to go out.
8: You've only just come in.
7: Well, I forgot. I've got to do some shopping.
8: I'll come with you.
7: No.
8: Why not?
7: You don't like shopping.
8: I just offered.
7: Men don't like shopping. Why do you want to come shopping?
8: I need a suit. You could buy what you want to buy and then help me choose a suit. Perhaps we could find a cup of coffee.
7: No, I can't have coffee. I've got a lot of work to do.
8: You just said you were going shopping.
7: That was before I remembered I had a lot of work to do. I expect there have been hundreds of phone calls, haven't there, Sandy?
11: Thousands.
7: Thousands, yes, you see, love.
8: I was here just now. The phone didn't ring once.
11: Ah, this morning. Yes. All the calls were this morning.
7: This morning, yes, this morning, yes. All the calls were this morning, before I went out to lunch.
8: Well, why ask about them, then?
7: Because I... Look, stop grilling me like the CBI, or the FBI. I don't have to explain my actions to you. I'm just very busy, love. Look, I'm very, very busy.
8: Then I apologise for taking up so much of your apparently disorganised time.
7: Oh, don't be angry. It's only work.
8: Oh, all right. And what about this evening?
7: I can't this evening. Oh. I'm working at home with Sandy, and tomorrow. Well, all weekend, in fact. You get these mad times in business sometimes. Sorry, Lionel, but I'll see you next week. I hope you get a nice suit.
8: I assume you knew about this working weekend, Sandy?
11: Oh, I did, yes. Yes, I did.
8: I don't believe you. Come to think of it. I don't believe a single word that's been said in this office for the last 20 minutes.
11: I think we asked for that.
7: Oh, I feel utterly stupid.
11: You were stupid. And what's worse, you were transparent. I've got an 8-year-old nephew who wouldn't have swallowed that lot.
7: I panicked.
11: You don't do that.
7: Well, now I do. Do you think Lionel took it badly?
11: Well, you saw his face.
7: Oh, dear.
11: Are you packing him in, or what?
7: No, I just don't want to see him this weekend, that's all.
11: You're taking this weekend far too seriously.
13: I've just passed Lionel.
7: How did he seem?
13: Terse. What's being taken too seriously?
11: This weekend. She's just done a big, unconvincing number about not being able to see him.
13: Oh, Mum.
7: Look, don't oh, Mum me. It's you and your roosters.
13: Cold feet. Mm.
11: Who'd have thought?
13: And this is not a teenager we're talking about.
7: Now, look, that's it. I don't want my age discussed. I don't want the temperature of my feet discussed. I don't want me discussed, full stop. Now, can we all get on with some work?
13: Well, I just popped in to drop some papers off. I'm off for the weekend.
7: Oh, well, cheerio, then. Have a nice time.
13: I shall. Oh, by the way, I should buy yourself a crochet hook on the way home. If I were you, you know, keep yourself occupied this weekend. Bye, Sandy.
11: Bye. She's right, you know. The way you're behaving...
7: Work.
8: Who the hell's that? I'm coming.
0: I'm coming.
12: Hello.
0: Hello, Alistair. Come in.
5: Merci beaucoup. Forgive me for saying so, mate, but you look on the rumpled side.
0: I was having my Saturday afternoon nap watching Grandstand.
5: Sorry about that. I've got a package for you.
0: You working part-time for the post office?
5: Dry lie. No. These are some notes I've put together for the book launch. It fills you in on what to say, how to say it, how to dress, when to push. Think of it as a sort of Bible.
0: Is that good?
5: If it's not in there, it's not worth knowing. It will help. It really will. Here you are.
0: Thank you, Alistair. Oh, a cup of tea or something?
5: No, sorry. Got to run. Got a face to meet in Eaton Square.
0: I thought you were going to Paris.
5: Paris is lost. Bit of business came up.
0: Well, what happened to all work and no play?
5: £250,000 worth of business.
0: Fair enough. Was Judith disappointed?
5: Why should she be?
0: Well, of course, she's going away for the weekend and, Jean assumed...
5: Oh, assumption doth make cowards of us all.
0: That's misquoted and it doesn't make sense.
5: Doesn't it?
0: No.
5: Well, I won't use it again, then. No, the fair Judith was never on the agenda. Mind you, futuristically speaking...
0: I actually hope she wasn't being that silly.
5: Ooh, do I hear future stepfather speaking?
0: You most certainly do not.
5: Oh, okay. Well, I'll leave you to get ready for this evening. A shower, touch of mousse, splash of my God, you smell sexy. Into something smooth, and it's Hello, Jean.
0: I only eat mousse. I don't own anything smooth, and I'm not seeing her tonight anyway.
5: With Judith away for the weekend, Lionel.
0: You've got a one-track mind.
5: Just trying to be a mate. When did you last see Jean?
0: Yesterday.
5: Are you really telling me that she wasn't giving out vibes of a very special kind?
0: All she was giving out was behaviour which bordered on the hysterical.
5: Oh, big match nerves.
0: Goodbye, Alistair.
5: I just want the universe to be happy, that's all. Bye, Lie.
2: Just coming.
6: Oh. Hello, Lionel.
0: Busy?
6: Yes, I'm cleaning the oven.
0: Is Sandy helping, or have you got her doing the sink?
6: Oh.
0: There are one or two things I'd like to say to you.
6: Well, go on, then.
0: Well, perhaps you'd like to shut the door and I can shout them through the letterbox.
6: No need to be sarcastic.
0: Do you mean I can come in?
6: Yes.
0: Thank you.
2: I wasn't expecting to see you today.
0: Obviously not.
6: Look, a dreadful mess.
0: That's what I meant.
6: Well, that's not a very gallant thing to say.
0: I don't feel very gallant. I feel a bit angry, if you must know.
6: Why?
0: I don't really have to answer that, do I?
6: Would you like a drink?
0: Better not.
6: Why better not?
0: I get very amorous when I'm drunk. No knowing what I might do with you all alone in the house.
6: Oh, all right. If it makes you feel better, I feel a complete and utter fool.
0: So you should. You know, for a while yesterday, I seriously considered the possibility that you were trying to shunt me off into the siding.
6: No!
0: I also considered the possibility that you had become temporarily deranged.
6: Would you like to go home now?
0: No, not until I finish, no. All that hoo-ha about being busy all weekend. You simply didn't want me in the house with Judith away.
6: No, all right, I didn't.
0: In other words, you don't trust me.
6: Oh, it was all so set up. Judy kept smirking and talking about farmyards and roosters.
0: Alistair was much more subtle. He just referred to it as the big match this afternoon.
6: This afternoon?
0: Yes. He didn't go to Paris after all. Oh, and Judith was never on the menu. The agenda.
6: Why did she let me believe she was?
0: Well, look, I'm having trouble trying to understand you at the moment without trying to understand your daughter as well.
6: And where is she?
0: I don't know. She's a grown woman. She's not Eskimo Nell.
6: Eskimo Nell?
0: I don't mean Eskimo Nell. I mean Little Nell. Anyway, if she chooses to go off for the weekend...
6: Oh, Lord, that makes it worse. She is, as they say, giving us space.
0: What? For the big match?
6: Let's have a drink.
0: Oh, good idea. I see what you mean by a setup.
6: I didn't realize it was that much of a one.
0: Rather like pushing a child into the middle of the room and expecting it to do its party piece.
6: Well, I wouldn't put it quite like that.
0: No, perhaps not.
6: Cheers.
0: Cheers. Would you like to go out to eat?
6: No, let's stay in and I'll cook something.
0: You won't have to finish off cleaning the oven, will you?
6: No. I'll do something on toast.
0: Look, about the empty house situation.
6: Look, don't let's talk about it. It's just there. We don't have to think of it as if it's a situation with neon lights all around it.
0: Quite right. But given the situation...
6: Yes, well, I wasn't being completely honest about that. It wasn't just a question of not trusting you. It was a question of not trusting myself.
0: I see.
6: Yes, don't read too much into that.
0: No, I won't.
6: Sardines?
0: Pardon?
6: On toast in the kitchen.
8: Oh, fine. I'll give you a hand. That was very nice. Very sardini.
4: Thank you.
8: Oh, I forgot. Alistair gave me some notes on how to be an author.
2: Oh, may I have a look? Do you want some coffee?
8: What's so funny?
2: Nothing. Drink your coffee. You never make any comment on my coffee.
8: Well, should I?
2: Well, you owned a coffee plantation for the best part of your life.
8: Oh, I see. Well, it's jolly nice.
2: Jolly nice is the sort of thing the vicar would say.
8: Does he often pop round here for coffee?
2: No, I'm speaking figuratively.
8: And it wasn't the best part of my life, you know, in Kenya. A major, but not the best. A tiny time with you 38 years ago was the best part of my life.
2: Are you chatting me up?
8: Yes, I suppose I am.
2: Now, about this sex thing.
8: What sex thing?
2: Well, here in Alistair's notes.
8: Oh.
2: How to be an author in 10 easy lessons. There's this bit about sex.
8: I knew you'd laugh.
2: Well, it isn't you, is it?
8: Of course it isn't.
2: He wants you to come over as a bit of an old ram.
8: Well, I could buy a T-shirt with sex machine printed across it.
2: Well, that's not very subtle, is it?
8: Well, subtlety isn't a word I associate with Alistair.
2: He only wants you to hint at it.
8: What? Leer a lot?
2: No, no, just suggest that your personal life is steamy without actually saying it.
8: Leer reflectively?
2: No, smile mischievously.
8: What?
2: Yes. If pressed on a ticklish subject, smile a little mischievously and say, hey, hey, and your potential readers will think, ho, ho.
8: It isn't me at all, this, is it?
2: Well, it could be. It's easy enough.
8: Go on, then. Show me. Smile.
2: Oh, well, I didn't say I could do it.
8: You said it was easy.
2: Well, well, all right. It's sort of... Well, open your mouth and stretch your lips and show your teeth like this.
8: That was rather good.
2: Oh, thank you.
8: What were you thinking about to make you smile like that?
2: Gooseberry fool.
8: I didn't have to carry on like this to sell coffee beans.
2: But it's not quite the same thing, is it?
8: I know, I know.
13: Oh, wouldn't you know it?
2: Judy, where have you been?
13: Pangbourne. Not Paris. Not with Alistair. Pangbourne. Just me. Well, I wanted to get out of your hair for a bit.
8: Why Pangbourne?
13: I'm always like...